0: Laws can never justify violence. Windy says the provincial cabinet and police management met yesterday to discuss the situation.
1: We have a constitutional democracy. We believe in the rule of law. And of course, we cannot act illegally in this way. It is not who we are as South Africans. Does not fit in with Ubuntu. We must make sure that the rule of law prevails.
0: The premier says the provincial government will continue working closely with law enforcement agencies to ensure those responsible for criminal acts are brought to justice. President Cyril Ramaphosa has ignored calls from opposition parties to come clean and address the Parapara saga. He says they should rather work together and bring solutions to solve the country's many challenges. Ramaphosa told the National Assembly on Tuesday that his ultimate goal is to grow the economy and won't be distracted by what he labels political theatre. Ramaphosa was responding to his budget debate in the National Assembly on Tuesday, where the Parapara robbery was a major talking point. While opposition parties said South Africans deserve answers after 6 years, yesterday Ramaphosa instead focused on addressing his administration's priorities.
2: This presidency is resolutely focused on the task of growing an inclusive economy and creating jobs. We are not distracted by the clamor of some political parties for attention.
0: Ramaphosa also said political parties are just posturing in the run-up to the local government elections in November. Judgment in the case against the man accused of starting a fire that killed 76 people in 2023 has been postponed to July 21st. The High Court in Johannesburg was expected to deliver judgment yesterday in the case against Sthembiso Mdlalose. Mdlalose initially confessed to starting the blaze that tore through the five-story hijacked Usindiso building in Johannesburg CBD, but he later changed his tune. Mdlalose recanted his statement, claiming it was made under duress. Meanwhile, the NPA's Abraham Motlatlole says the state remains confident in its case.
3: The matter was postponed to allow the state to comply with court directives and to address issues relating to certain post-mortem findings that were previously raised by the court. Mdlalose faces 76 counts of murder and 12 counts of attempted murder arising from the devastating Usindiso building fire of August 2023.
0: The NPA has lifted the suspension of a Mpumalanga prosecutor who found himself at the center of the collapse of the extortion case against taxi boss Joe Ferrari Sibanyoni and his co-accused. Advocate Mkuseli Ndaba was suspended after failing to appear in the Kwaggafontein Magistrates Court last month, a move that led to the case being struck off the roll and to contempt of court proceedings against him. The matter sparked a series of legal battles, including the re-enrollment of the case, an urgent interdict application by some of the accused, and a formal complaint by the NPA against former Chief Magistrate Tuledu Tonjeni. A legal probe has dismissed an explanation to Parliament by former Social Development Minister Sisisi Dolashe that it was merely a clerical error that she signed a five-year contract with the department's former Director General when Cabinet had only approved the appointment for a year. Presenting the findings of the forensic investigation to Parliament's Portfolio Committee yesterday, law firm Mgetsu and Associates said there appeared to have been deliberate administrative collusion in the final contract of the former Director General Peter Netshipale. But the ANC continued to rally around Dolashe, with MPs questioning the credibility of the report because it didn't include her side of the story. And the KwaZulu-Natal Cocktail Department is urging motorists and farmers to stay vigilant as authorities are on high alert as a severe weather system moves across parts of the country. The South African Weather Service has issued warnings for various parts of the country with the heaviest disruptive rainfall set to hit the Western and the Eastern Cape. This has resulted in a decision to close some schools in the Western Cape for 2 days. KwaZulu-Natal is going to see a sharp drop in temperatures with light snowfall expected over the Drakensberg mountain range today. COCTA spokesperson Senzele Mzila.
4: Residents within these areas are encouraged to take heed and exercise utmost caution as these weather conditions could be troublesome. Disaster management centers within these affected areas have been activated and are on alert and are on standby.
0: Meanwhile, in the Western Cape, the Garden Route National Park says precautionary measures have been implemented to protect visitors, staff and infrastructure as severe weather continues to affect the region. An orange level 8 warning for disruptive rainfall and strong winds remains in effect across the Garden Route until today. A look at your weather. A cloudy Thursday in store for Gauteng with isolated showers and thunder showers expected today. Joburg will drop to overnight lows of 6 degrees and peak at highs of 19. Pretoria at 6 and 20. Vereeniging at 4 and 19 degrees. A partly cloudy start for Cape Town. Otherwise, it's clear skies today with strong southeasterly winds at a low of 14 and a high of 18 degrees. 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
7: 20 minutes after 8 o'clock, and my guest is Tsegofatso Motaung. She is Executive Officer of Cedar Lab Africa Group. She'll be convening and hosting the Africa Dialogues, which take place tomorrow. So, Fatso, thank you so much for agreeing to see me this evening. I appreciate you coming through.
8: Thank you for the invite and the warm welcome.
7: Much appreciate. We do that thing here. We like to warmly welcome folks.
8: Yeah.
7: Tell me about the Africa Month Dialogue. Where is it taking place?
8: So we had initially planned it in person at 22 and Sloan. So we're having it virtually tomorrow. And the beauty is we are able to also involve our colleagues in Accra now that we're going to have it virtually. So that's what's happening tomorrow.
7: What's it about?
8: So this is the second annual meeting that we are hosting. This just started maybe just a little bit about Cedar Lab Africa. You know, the work started off. I used to work as a trade and investment advisor. And I think in that season, working for a foreign, one of the embassies here, supporting companies setting up in South Africa. And I realized that everyone is setting up in South Africa because it's a well-known fact, South Africa is gateway to the continent. But whenever I would have these conversations with South Africans about, let's go do business beyond our borders, that would be met with like, what? You know? And I think it took me a while to also just get my head around, why is there such a blockage when we think about the continent? And sometimes, you know, you were talking about being qualified and,
7: credentialism versus qualification.
8: So that is very, very key, because you find that people have the credentials, but we've not actually been exposed. But it is not something that happened coincidentally. We know that the exclusion for Africans was not to participate not only in our economy here, but we were also disconnected from the continent. So come 94, the focus...
7: And each other.
8: Yes. Yeah, yeah. So come 94, the focus was just to get us integrated here at home. And I think we've made succeeding here at home the only mission. And yet the continent continues to be a sense, a responsibility that I think South Africans, we need to really shift. And it's also an opportunity, especially for SMEs, because the continent is still driven predominantly by small businesses. So the work started, and I think over years, and grateful for the experiences of traveling into the continent and just also engaging people. I think the years that one spent where you were not just doing business, because I think that's another big mistake. People, when they leave here, you want to go to a country, you just want, what is the opportunity? Sometimes the opportunity is for you to just go learn.
7: Yeah.
8: And we don't invest in that. So this journey really has started with a thing that our biggest breakthrough, and that is my firm belief, that our biggest breakthrough, especially as small companies that have been struggling to break into South African very structured economy, is in the continent. But that will require us to reframe how we view the continent and also be open to the experiences of going into the continent, exploring and contributing to its rebuilding.
7: I had the singular privilege of having a conversation with the chairperson of the JSE, Mr. Natin Hlego. He's recently written a book called The Invisible People. And it is really a conversation about how Africa needs to coalesce at a commercial and economic sort of space so that we show up as a unit rather than 54 countries, which is a weakened sort of form that we appear with. And again, that was not an accident, right?
8: It is not an accident.
7: We understand that. But why? And not why?

0: pressure right now. We'll talk a little bit about that at the moment, in a few moments' time. But what are the scientific business reasons why that should happen? So beyond, oh, my brothers and my sister, oh, we love each other, Africa is one. Beyond that stuff, what is there that is concrete that an economist or a commercial or a business person can sink their teeth into and say, there's the opportunity?
1: I mean, you talk mineral resources. Africa has everything that is needed to power all the technology and development that the world is pursuing. All that resource is here. The land, just the available arable land in the continent is enough to feed the entire world. The youth population, you know. So there's all this research and work that has been done to show that anyone who's not planning about Africa actually is behind. And what was interesting for me was that's when I realized that actually everybody has been planning for Africa but Africans, you see.
0: Yes.
1: And that's when I initially thought, oh, no, this is too big for me to do. And I realized that actually, small consulting firm as you are, if I can have a good success of one or two people who are able to get established in five countries, we've established a multinational business right there. You know, and I realize that sometimes we make the problem too big.
0: Yeah.
1: And you know,
2: paralysis.
1: Yeah.
2: Paralysis.
1: And then you're like, and I just thought, and I actually looked, I was just like, just look around your own network. I know a number of SMEs that are doing very well, that have been hitting, you know, that ceiling that they can't break into some of the spaces. And I've just began having these conversations to say, let's just look at the other markets and what does it take. And so it's the relationships, and with time we've been able to create those pathways to say let us explore, let us go. And I mean, I'm very happy. We just had we went to Ghana in February, and I had a team of six, and two people joined us from one of the corporates, you know. And I'm just saying that for me was just another indicator that it doesn't matter how small your contribution is. If we are able to break through with these companies, and the profiling was great. We were part of the Africa Prosperity Dialogues. That is an annual conference that has been taking place in Accra that convenes the continent, you know, to just talk about different issues. This year, the focus was on women, youth, SMEs, and last year was on infrastructure. And I think for me, the shock was how many South Africans were in the room.
0: Yeah.
1: You know, and I'm like, how do we allow conversations that are continental and you don't have participation of South Africans?
0: 1-883-0702-021-446-0567. My guest is Tsegofatso Motaung. She is Executive Officer at Cedar Lab Africa Group. What does Cedar Lab do?
1: So that's what we do. What we do, we want to simplify, connect, get people to do business in Africa. And like I said, I used to think this is too big to do. No, but you just simplify it. What does it mean to do business in Africa? Aubrey is selling water, or he's a jewelry maker. He wants to find new clients. And we've established relationships. We take you, and then we get your products, and we help you find the right people. That is one of the things. It's grown out of also just business consulting to help SMEs scale up. But for me, the passion is let's focus on the continent.
0: Absolutely.
1: And just shift the mindsets around the opportunities in the continent.
0: I see that this is done in partnership with Ghana's High Commission.
1: So tomorrow's meeting. I'm so grateful for just the support that we've had. And I realized that, you know, this meeting we're having tomorrow is not a response to what is happening. You know, we've planned this. Like I said, we launched it last year. And then this year we involved the Ghana High Commission. And we're also working with the Global Entrepreneurship Network. So maybe just to share, they hosting a conference in September called it's GC Plus Africa. And as part of preparation for their conference, they're running pitch competitions. So they're looking for tech hub startups across the continent, and we are supporting and helping them.

0: to run the pitch competition in Ghana. The closing date was, I think, 2 weeks ago. So we're finalizing now. And then when we go to Ghana next month, we're going to Ghana. We will then listen through the pitches, and the winner is going to be invited to come to attend the conference taking place here. So it's just those collaborations to say, you know, we want to access new market. The Global Entrepreneurship Network, big as you would imagine, we were able to then step into to help them run the pitch competition in Ghana. So
1: Ghana, Ghana, Ghana. I love Ghana.
0: Ghana is beautiful.
1: I've been to Ghana twice. I don't only love the country as a geographical entity, but the people of Ghana are probably some of the most wonderful people that you can ever meet. I've been to Ghana twice. I will go back to Ghana again.
0: We invite you to join us.
1: Because I love the Ghanaian people deeply. I have a very, very soft spot for the people of Ghana. And I think that's probably why the hurt is so bad.
0: You know...
1: Let me explain what I'm saying to you. And you referred to what's happening now. And we'll talk about that. But I've always considered Ghanaians our cousins, our West African cousins, because we are very similar in worldview and in just the approach to how Africa must change and develop and take its rightful place. And I just feel like something is going on at government level with Ghana that smacks of influences that come from outside of the continent that have taken a moment, perhaps on the side of those that have been hurt by the fact that South Africa took a certain country to the ICJ. And Ghana has now been chosen by the powers that be to oppose South Africa in that sense. I'm disappointed deeply by the Ghanaian government and the theatrics of the planes and the 800 people. If the government of Ghana wanted to know how Rent-A-Crowd works, they should have come to us. We can explain to them how that works. But all of those things have been so blatantly apparent to those of us who love Ghana and the people of Ghana. The people of Ghana are in South Africa. There are many people of Ghana. I live in Mamelodi. There's a guy who stays right next to me who's Ghanaian, who's here legally, by the way.
0: Yes.
1: Sweetest people that you will ever find, the most industrious people that you will ever find, the people of deep faith I find Ghanaians to be. I'm deeply disappointed with the government of Ghana. I'm disappointed with the duplicitousness of the High Commissioner. What's his name, that guy? The guy in Pretoria that had the interview with Emmanuel and then completely changed the story and contorted it. But that's another story for another day. My issue with Ghana is that we couldn't have found a better partner for this kind of initiative, except for this moment in time. And I suppose it'll pass, and we'll find a better day at some point. But what does this moment, and you've already alluded to what is happening at the moment, mean? There are people that are seriously mobilizing for MTN to leave Ghana. There are people that are seriously mobilizing for gold fields to leave Ghana. I'm not sure who's going to get hurt most, but that's another conversation.
0: Yeah.
1: How do you deal with those realities at the moment?
0: You know, someone called me to say, you know, you seem to be very, very oblivious to what is happening, because, like you say, I love Ghana, and I've been to Ghana now, I think I've done 3 trips since last year, and taking people twice, you know. And for me, I'm excited about our upcoming trip on the 22nd of June, which I'm inviting you. Because I feel, Aubrey,
1: we've invited the High Commission a couple of times here too, so, you know.
0: So let me come back. I feel that we, just the same way that we have our disappointments with our government, we have to sort of transcend that as the people. And this is where I've appreciated the platform that, you know, I connected with in Accra to say, we're talking AFCFTA, we're talking this framework of regional integration, but who have we been seeing talking? It's government leaders. When you talk
1: with
0: to South Africa,
1: agendas,
0: yes,
1: right?
0: When you talk to South African ordinary SMEs about AFCFTA, just to help begin to shift our perspective, you realize that is not happening. So for me, whilst I understand that there are other dynamics that one might not be privy, and I'm not going to crack my skull trying to figure what's happening, but what is important is that this platform that we have already started and these relationships that we have already built, we continue. And as the people demonstrate that, you know, this is something that's going to pass, but we have to stand on what we are building. And that is, you know, partnerships that will facilitate small businesses from South Africa to Ghana, from Ghana to South Africa. And that's what we want to do. What we want to do. At the end of the day, we know that, especially we've got elections, there's just too many things, but let's just keep ourselves focused on what we know is true. And that is, we love Ghana. We love the Ghanaians. And I think in the midst of it all, we just have to find solutions together.
1: I think the wisdom in what you've just said now is this, that beyond governments that are in place, both here in Ghana and anywhere else in the world, the United States, Israel, wherever you might be talking about, the governments are temporary features. The connections must be done at human level.
0: Yeah.
1: And that's where the permanence is to be found.
0: Yeah.
1: I got to tell you that, you know, with all of the conversations that are taking place at the moment, because I think we are at a wonderful moment as the African continent and the people of Africa, that we're starting to think beyond our historical incarcerations, colonialism, the extractionism that has characterized our relationships, our economic and commercial relationships with countries to the north of us. The slavery, all of those kinds of things. We're starting to have a conversation that says perhaps we should go beyond all of that, that we've licked our wounds, and now we need to start taking up our rightful place as an equal member of the community of nations of the world. I am so happy about that, because I think that's where we need to be. The issue for me then becomes, you know, like I was talking to you about the issue of credentialism versus qualifications. And I always listen to the way that we speak as Africans about how well endowed we are in terms of
0: credentials.
1: In terms of, exactly. So we've got the credentials. We've got the rare earth minerals. We have the great weather. We have the fertile soil in different parts of the continent. We have a young population. I'm saying to you, those are our credentials. Because all of those things must at some point be added value to, right? So you got to go into the ground to go get the diamond.
0: Yep.
1: Right?
0: You got to get into the dust.
1: And that means a serious, serious investment, right? What are we doing in that conversation? Because it's like saying a bird is flying across the sky and you're saying, that's my bird. But it's not your bird until you've caught it, right? So how do we go beyond the romanticism of our well-endowedness as a continent
0: to being practical and actually benefiting from that? I think
1: that's the problem.
0: I find that we can also overly theorize, and sometimes it's just to be practical. Okay, let's just get the conversations. Let's go. Let's see. And one of the things I always say we take it for granted from South Africa is the development we have is it gives us an advantage because when you go, you actually see where the things should be. And you appreciate better where we are with all the challenges we have. So that immediately places most of the South African, especially in South Africa, you'll be an SME running a construction company, but your skill level is actually the same level of skill because you've worked for your big companies. And that's what the continent needs. But you find that, like you're talking about big companies, we've seen also challenging times for some of your ShopRites coming out of exiting African markets. You see, there is a shift in patterns, and it's my firm belief that Africa's development is not going to be driven by big business. And therefore, if it's going to be SMEs, we can't wait. You know, I was listening to an executive, one of the financial institutions, saying they're not going to move until they wait for they see data and results and report. By the time you read it, it's history. So there needs to be a level of understanding the pace with which things are changing in the continent. And SMEs and entrepreneurs cannot wait for that report, you know, to come and data to be published. And so we then have to, in a way, pioneer, you know, the same way that people pioneered coming into the continent. There's that shift in mindset that is needed to say, just being comfortable is not enough. And we were talking with one of the entrepreneurs from Botswana, and they're doing a lot of work outside argument was that
1: the Botswana are doing nice things.
0: And he says,
1: hey,
0: the problem is we know we're a small economy, we're a small market. So yeah. After a while, you know that you've reached your limit. So we have to look outside. And that's when I realized that maybe there's that level of comfort that, oh, you know what? If I've broken through into this corner, I still have to conquer 9 other provinces, which is true. The market is big, but I think that there's bigger opportunity also when we go outside.
1: I want to ask you something, and I know I'm naughty, right? By the way, my guest is Tsego Batsomo Tau. She is chief executive officer at CedarLib Africa. It's an advisory firm, and they are trying to act as a conduit for African companies to work together to make sense of the opportunity that is Africa. And I'm asking you the question, what makes you African? What are the opportunities at the moment on the African continent? How do we get to them? Hey, what's like Prat?
0: Are you asking me what makes
1: I'm not you. I want to ask the listeners. Let me tell you what I'm gonna make a statement to provoke a response from you. We Africans, Cape to Cape, like to talk. Hey, there he is. Like wheat. We love to talk. And of course, nothing wrong with talking. Oh, I make a living out of talking. What are you talking about? And of course, that's where things start. But sometimes, and I feel like as an African, I can make this critique because I'm trying to get a response from you. We make talking the ultimate goal. So we'll come up with all of these alignments and these strategic but there's very little action behind it. There's very little practicality behind the way that we converse with our realities. We make good speeches. We have great conversations. Oh, it's all wonderful. Until we get to the point where we must act. And the reason why we don't act is because at the moment when we must act, it means that resources must now come out. Tsang, chilled, drama, money must start to come out. And then we go into all sorts of lyrical conversations about our history and colonialism and ha. I suppose, in a very crude way, I'm saying, at which point do we start to put our money where our mouth is?
0: Yeah, you know, I totally agree with you. I remember, so Ghana is not the only market that we've been to. I remember I was coordinating a trip to Rwanda, and there was a conference on the implementation of the AfCFTA digital protocol, and I was reaching out to some individuals that I know are doing great work within the space, and I'm like, there's this great conference and we've been given access to come and contribute, and the individual says to me, unless somebody sponsors me, I'm not going. I remember it hit me so hard, and it made me reflect on, okay, so what does that mean? If you are not sponsored, you will not contribute to the conversation or see yourself as part of giving direction. Because at the end of the day, Aubrey, the AfCFTA has never been implemented before. So we are the people who must actually be part of driving and guiding the implementation. You know, I made a personal decision then that if it must cost me, the same way we talk about our liberation, we have to actually have that, you know, sobering conversation to say, if we want this economic liberation, the reality is, in the same way it costed people's lives, etc., for the liberation movement, there will be a price to pay. And I mean, I just decided that, you know, I know that we'll find people who are ready. And those pioneers, I'm calling you wherever you are, let's get in touch. Because maybe not everybody. Some will wait. And then when they see that things are happening, they will come on board.
1: So
0: we have to get to that place where we get over that, especially in our country. Yes, there's a lot of sponsorship for this and that. But I think that we haven't internalized the reality that this continent is our home.
1: Yeah. So I'm arguing at a very fundamental level that is our deepest problem, our biggest Achilles weakness. That ours, as Africans, is to talk about our potential, which is vast and deep, without wanting to put our money where our mouths is. That's, and I'm arguing that it is an addiction that continues to incarcerate our minds, and those who would want to usurp our resources know that about us.
0: Yes, they do.
1: They understand the fact that all you need to do is to have a summit in Kenya that completely negates the work that is being done in the Sahel region. They know that all you need to do is to make somebody smell a couple of million dollars to negate a friendship and a camaraderie that has come over centuries. Centuries. People don't know that the people of Ghana and Cote d'Ivoire and parts of Nigeria were here during the slave trade, where people were taken to the Cape of Good Hope. They have understood that about us. Our fundamental psychology is to say, gimme, rather than let us put some money into this thing. There are valid reasons why that is the case. Very, very valid reasons. But we as Africans have not believed hard enough in our own potential in order to invest our meager possessions in order to realize a bigger investment return?
0: You know, what you're saying, really, I think for me, maybe even just reflecting on my own journey, because I used to say I never thought of myself in the first place as an entrepreneur. But when things happened, which we will not, and you find yourself in that space where every time you want to dream of what do I do, you can't shake this is what needs to be done, right? Initially, you think, oh, maybe we'll get a job there and then we'll do it there. And it's not happening. But it's just had, it challenged me personally. And I think this is where most of us are going to find ourselves. There's a lot of things that are shaking in the marketplace that many of us, we have a dream, we have a vision, but we have this fear that grips us. One of the things that I remember in one of those maybe defining moments for me was reading through some of the historical stories of the records of our own liberation movement people. I was reading Chris Hani's story about crossing the borders, etc. And I was just sitting there and asking myself, what do they expect in return? You know, and you think about those things, and they didn't have they hoped and believed, but they were willing to go for it. And I think there's that element of unwillingness to serve. You know, take it, even let's go to your missionaries, your David Livingstone. They came to South Africa, went to study specifically medicine to come and serve. So there's an element of you're just going to have to put yourself as part of the pathfinders. And I think we shifted where we're no longer looking for people. We're no longer looking or having a lot of people are looking to serve and lay themselves down, but people are looking at how much we can get.
1: So I'm going to take some calls, but I want to end off by saying this, that when the practical challenge arises for us as Africans, we romanticize.
0: Uh-huh.
1: When it comes to rands and cents and sweat equity and risk, we then change, we quickly romanticize. We take the Africa Free Trade document, and then we want to romanticize it and call it a beautiful Pan-Africanist thing, which is nice, fine. But ultimately, the language of business is tongue.
0: It's money.
1: It's money. And until we as Africans are willing to invest what meager.
0: Yeah, and I mean, it starts with a conversation, Aubrey.
1: Yeah.
0: I found that every time I try to talk about the AFCFTA here at home, I would just be met with blank faces. And I'm talking about educated people that are sitting in, you know, positions where there's a lot of budget. How can...
1: Let me tell you why. Let me tell you why. The reason why it's not relevant is because it's stuck in the realms of an intellectual conversation.
0: And that's what I'm saying. Let's pull it down.
1: Absolutely.
0: Let's pull it down and then do. We don't just romanticize. And this is why I'm saying we want to be practical. We were part of, you know, the big conference in Feb. We're going again now in June, because for me this mission is specifically mostly for South Africans without the bigger continental audience, etc., where we are now specifically looking into areas, you know, and we are practicalizing in the
1: some business people that want to talk to you right
0: now. Yeah,
1: let's speak to Charlie in Florida. I'm Charlie. You want to put on your ears? Hold on now, Charlie. Just hold on there. I want to take off her to put on her ears, otherwise she's not going to hear you. Charlie, go ahead.
2: What is this thing, Vanos? Like that, bro?
1: Yeah, it's like that weed, my bro.
2: Yeah, man. I've been busy. I didn't get the guest name. Good evening, man.
1: My apologies, Charlie.
2: Yeah, I was busy here in the lab, and I was on the call, and when I ended the call, I caught the conversation on the connection with Ghana and business relationships and so forth. I just wanted to mention, I'm connected to a queen from the Savannah district.
1: Yes.
2: She is currently in South Africa.
1: Yes.
2: And I would like Ms. Mutaung and the queen to meet up. You can drop the Ms. Mutaung my number.
1: Sure.
2: And we can then set that up. In April, we actually attended the Royal King's Awards, and one king from the Duma district was over here as well. So it was quite an exciting thing. She can go onto my Facebook and she'll see the pictures of me. But that is what I wanted to drop in there. And then we can see where I can make that connection and put them together.
0: Awesome.
1: Charlie, I'm going to make sure that Mr. Aung gets in touch with you. Thank you very much for your call. Bongi is in Orlando West. Hi, Bongi.
3: Hi, Obri. How are you?
1: I'm very well, Mama. What are your thoughts?
3: Yes, Tokofaito. I'm one of your entrepreneurs. I did benefit about last year. The YouTube Onslaught, they gave us a startup. But in a nutshell, I started my four product 2014, and I had problems. And I never lost hope. Believe me or not, at the end of October, FIDA, they tested the four products. They approved, they're ready to go to the shelves and the barcode and everything. And then immediately I got sick. I'm at home recuperating because I've got a minor procedure. Yes. Now, I want to come to your office because I know your offices, so that because I see that it's late to apply to be part of Ghana and hand in my product for exhibition. I don't know if maybe you can leave your email address or what.
1: First of all, you're not too late for Ghana, Bongi. You're not too late for Ghana, and Tsakofato is going to give you all of that information now, but you're not too late for Ghana.
3: I want to with Zaysimda with my trigger bullet, nothing happened.
1: It's Bongi in Orlando West. Listen, just listen out for the contact details for the meeting tomorrow with Ghana that Tsakofato is organizing. Ne?
3: Okay.
1: All right.
0: Yeah, and then we will take your details just so that I'm clear. And maybe just to say, Mam Bongi, I think don't confuse CEDA Lab Africa with CEDA, our SEDA, you know? I think maybe there may be that confusion.
3: No, I'm quite aware.
0: Oh, okay, Mama. Away. Okay, so, but let me take your contact details. And then we'll take it from there. Ghana, we are planning to leave on the 22nd of June. So there's still time, and then we can have that conversation.
1: All right, Ms. Bongi in Orlando West.
3: So how am I going to get the numbers?
1: Yeah, no, she's going to give them numbers now as we close our conversation.
0: Yes.
1: So you sit there with your pen and write it down, yeah?
3: Okay, thank you.
1: Bongi in Orlando West, thank you so much for joining us. All right, so ultimately these conversations are going to take place. I hold the very firm view that we need to start getting practical as Africans.
0: But we are practical. We are going.
1: And that's why you're here. That's why I think that you're doing the right thing. I think the issue for us is now to get really practical at a money level.
0: Yeah.
1: And then we'll start to see a return.
0: Aubrey, I think also, you know, sometimes when we start with the money problem, it blocks our ability, you know, to think and to find solutions. And I think, yeah, so I think for me, that is the issue. Let's be willing. You know, be willing.
1: You're gonna want to one.
0: Yeah, just be willing to go out there, be part of the conversation, and also just to share. For tomorrow's meeting, we got confirmation just as I was coming that the MEC of Gauteng Economic Development, Honorable Vuyiswa Ramakgopa, will join us tomorrow as well. So we are going to have that conversation. I think for us is, you know, it's growth as well. You know, we started this and now we're here and people are here.
1: How do people register for tomorrow's conversation?
0: For tomorrow's registration, I'm going to, can I just share that invite? Let, it's on our social media platform, Cedar Lab Africa. And you can reach me on 072-808-6999 if there's anything. And our email is admin@cedarlab.africa.
1: Thank you so much for joining me for a provocative conversation. Much, much appreciated.
4: 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The Big Interview with Bongani Bengwa.
5: On to this now. As South Africans head towards the local government elections later on this year, many residents of our major metros are asking tougher questions about how they are governed and the cities in which they live. Johannesburg is a case in point. A budget was proposed and passed last week, but it has sparked a debate about the city's future. Do we, for example, need the various entities that are mandated to provide services for the city of Johannesburg? We've got Joburg Water that is meant to provide our water, City Power, our electricity, pick it up, our refuse removal. And just think of the number of people they employ, the executive teams, the board members that are meant to oversee operations. And let's think about different marketing budgets, different logos, different premises. Would all of those work under the city, amalgamated into one entity, as one politician has proposed? Professor Mark Swilling is a professor at the Center for Sustainability Transitions at the University of Stellenbosch and has studied these things. Prof, always a pleasure to have you on our show. Thank you for your time this morning.
6: Morning.
5: I suppose let's go back to the beginning. When these various entities were created in the city of Johannesburg, the intention no doubt would have been efficiency and specialized skills. That was the thinking. Am I correct?
6: Yes, that is correct. And it goes back to the restructuring process that took place between 2000 and 2003. So we're talking 2.5 decades.
5: And if you look back now, how have they fared?
6: Well, initially they seemed to work well because there was a very, very strong accountability mechanisms. The city manager at the time had a committee that ensured that all 13 entities reported monthly on their numbers, and there was strict control over the salary levels and the appointment of the boards. But over time, politicians of various parties that needed to build their patronage networks realized that the boards were very useful ways of rewarding loyalists with nice revenue streams and CEOs of these separate entities with inflated salaries and multiple layers of executives. So what started off, what seemed to be working based on a particular theory of public administration has really become a framework for intensification of capture and corruption.
5: You talk about bloated salaries. I mean, I don't know if you've got the figures at your fingertips. That's what I meant. But give us an example, perhaps, if you can, of just what we're talking about in terms of salaries.
6: Well, for example, one of the salaries of, I think it's the Johannesburg property company, is 5.4 million, which is, and many of the CEOs of the 13 different entities earn salaries higher than the highest salaries in the public service.
5: I mean, that's higher than the president, if my memory serves me.
6: Yeah. I think so, Mongani.
5: Goodness me.
6: Yeah, so,
5: I mean, just let's talk about the Joburg Property Company, for example. I mean, what is its mandate? What does it do for the city of Johannesburg?
6: Basically, if you think of it, it's kind of outsourced to a company that is not independently owned by independent shareholders, but the shares are owned by the city, and it manages the properties of of the city of Johannesburg, the premises that the various departments use, the government garages, you know, all sorts of different properties that the city needs to operate. It manages those. Yeah, so that's its function.
5: And for that, its top official gets rewarded in excess of 5 million rand. And, I mean, this is essentially, I suppose, to rent out, buy or sell properties used by the public service or public system from the city of Johannesburg.
6: Yes. Yeah, yeah. That's exactly right. In theory, also to properly manage the metro center at the top of Bromfontein over there, which is no longer used.
5: Beautiful building working well and efficiently today, isn't it?
6: Oh, yeah, absolutely. But, you know, it should be a building where the entire municipal administration is located rather than dispersed government departments across different buildings that are rented on behalf of the city. And, you know, that's a waste of money. So instead of looking after its home base, it allowed that home, that beautiful building to disintegrate.
5: Yeah, I mean, forgive my levity. That's exactly the point I was alluding to. That building is now derelict and unusable. If you look, and this is what I said in my introduction, if you look at the staff complement of these various entities in terms of the number of people they employ, the executive teams, the boards that must oversee their work, the different premises from which they operate, their marketing budgets, right down to different logos, and stationery, for example, that they must send out, their ICT teams, etc., etc., etc. I mean, has it been bang for our buck for ratepayers and residents of Joburg?
6: Well, just let the numbers speak for themselves. So the number of senior managers has gone from about 300 over the last few years to over 1,000. And board members have increased from around 70 to nearly 400. And all of them get remunerated at very high levels, while Johannesburg residents, on the other hand, experience deteriorating services. So if remunerating more and more people at higher levels translates into improved services, then one could argue, yes, you know, the right people are getting brought in and a good job is being done, but that's not the case. Everyday experience shows, whether it's potholes, water that's not delivered, electricity breakdowns, whatever, shows that this is a system that is not working.
5: How central have these entities been in terms of Joburg's financial woes? You'll no doubt will remember the scathing letter written by the finance minister and even the warnings of Eskom of late to cut off the city's power.
6: I think they've been very central, especially since they started to deteriorate. So it's the worst of all worlds. So going back to your first question, 2003, when these entities, 13 entities were set up, that was the product of a very particular theory of public administration, which is called new public administration, based on the assumption if you separate entities out, give them a clear-cut focus, remove them from the complexity, give them a clear-cut mandate, and they will perform better. On the assumption that you can govern a city based on separate systems delivering separately. That is a theory that came out of the 1990s in the UK and New Zealand and was applied in South Africa uncritically. That's really the root of the problem. That theory doesn't work because in the South African context, it created a context for state capture and corruption. What we need is much greater accountability and to fold those entities back into a conventional public administration with departments. That is much easier to control in the context of rapid expansion of spending on infrastructure. So that's not what we had. We had no accountability, and we had the expansion of capture opportunities. in the context of declining services and inadequate financing. So the budget that we have now estimates an increase in revenue in the context of declining services. That's not going to happen.
5: Is it international best practice to run cities this way, or is, as you say, that model was applied in particular jurisdictions, but perhaps not extensively around the world?
6: The answer is yes and no. There's some places that it does work. It's in the academic jargon, it's referred to as the contract state, where everything's managed out. But to effectively run a contract state, you need a very, very, very effective centralized contract management capability. If you don't have the capability to manage contracts and then you try and run a city through contracts, you know, it speaks for itself. It's not going
5: to
6: work.
5: Is the elephant now too big to eat one chunk at a time? I mean, can we still reverse this? Or do we just have to live now with what we have and see if we can improve it or get it to be efficient again?
6: It's. I don't think you can expect it to improve. I think we have a structural problem. We need a structural solution, and it needs to be a decisive intervention. So I think the presidential task team that's been set up, you know, behind that is the intention to come up with something really drastic, but you're now dealing with ANC factional politics. You know, Gauteng is basically run by the Alex leadership, and it's a different faction to the president's faction. So you're going to have serious internal ANC politics to overcome in order to deliver an effective structural solution. But what will happen, I think, is a spread of protest. And once you have a spread of protest, and if that really becomes a mass movement, that's the kind of crisis that will trigger the political world to intervene. And, you know, who knows when that's going to happen.
5: And, of course, every ratepayer and resident of Johannesburg has an opportunity to make their mark come November. Professor Mark Swilling, professor at the Center for Sustainability Transitions at the University of Stellenbosch.
4: 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Then at 5 p.m., Richard Mwamba celebrates the sounds of the continent with This Is Africa. Africa. It's more than just music. It's your Saturday wrapped in the sounds you love. Only on 702. 702. Let's walk the talk. This is EWN.
7: With a wrap of your eyewitness news, I'm Mikey Malapo. Additional police resources have been deployed to areas where anti-illegal migration protests have been taking place. Acting Police Commissioner Puleng Dimbane says operations have been intensified to maintain law and order amid ongoing tensions. She says this includes intensified intelligence-led operations on social media to identify anonymous groups or community meetings that incite violence. Dimbane briefed the media in the Garden Route yesterday together with other top police officials. Dimbane says more than 5,000 undocumented immigrants have been arrested in the past 3 weeks for contravening the Immigration Act. The briefing comes just days after two Mozambican nationals were killed during demonstrations in Mossel Bay at the weekend. Dimbane says no grievance or frustration can ever justify taking a human life. At the same time, Western Cape Premier Alan Wendy also believes concerns about South Africa's immigration laws can never justify violence. Wendy says the provincial cabinet and police management met yesterday to discuss the situation.
8: We have a constitutional democracy. We believe in the rule of law. And of course, we cannot act illegally in this way. It is not who we are as South Africans. Does not fit in with Ubuntu. We must make sure that the rule of law prevails.
7: The Premier says the provincial government will continue working closely with law enforcement agencies to ensure those responsible for criminal acts are brought to justice. President Cyril Ramaphosa has ignored calls from opposition parties to come clean and address the Parapara saga. He says they should rather work together and bring solutions to solve the country's many challenges. Ramaphosa told the National Assembly on Tuesday that his ultimate goal is to grow the economy and won't be distracted by what he labels political theatre. Ramaphosa was responding to his budget debate in the National Assembly on Tuesday, where the Parapara robbery was a major talking point. While opposition parties said South Africans deserve answers after 6 years, yesterday Ramaphosa instead focused on addressing his administration's priorities.
9: This presidency is resolutely focused on the task of growing an inclusive economy and creating jobs. We are not distracted by the clamor of some political parties for attention.
7: Ramaphosa also said political parties are just posturing in the run-up to the local government elections in November. Judgment in the case against the man accused of starting a fire that killed 76 people in 2023 has been postponed to July 21st. The High Court in Johannesburg was expected to deliver judgment yesterday in the case against Sthembiso Mdlalose. Mdlalose initially confessed to starting the blaze that tore through the five-story hijacked Usindiso building in Johannesburg CBD, but he later changed his tune. Mdlalose recanted his statement, claiming it was made under duress. Meanwhile, the NPA's Abraham Mohlatlole says the state remains confident in its case.
10: The matter was postponed to allow the state to comply with court directives and to address issues relating to certain post-mortem findings that were previously raised by the court. Mdlalose faces 76 counts of murder and 12 counts of attempted murder arising from the devastating Usindiso building fire of August 2023.
7: The NPA has lifted the suspension of a Mpumalanga prosecutor who found himself at the center of the collapse of the extortion case against taxi boss Joe Ferrari Sibanyoni and his co-accused. Advocate Mkuseli Ndaba was suspended after failing to appear in the Kwaggafontein Magistrates Court last month, a move that led to the case being struck off the roll and to contempt of court proceedings against him. The matter sparked a series of legal battles, including the re-enrollment of the case, an urgent interdict application by some of the accused, and a formal complaint by the NPA against former Chief Magistrate Tuledu Tonjeni. A legal probe has dismissed an explanation to Parliament by former Social Development Minister Sisisi Dolashe that it was merely a clerical error that she signed a five-year contract with the department's former Director General when Cabinet had only approved the appointment for a year. Presenting the findings of the forensic investigation to Parliament's Portfolio Committee yesterday, law firm Mgetsu and Associates said there appeared to have been deliberate administrative collusion in the final contract of the former Director General Peter Netshipale, but the ANC continued to rally around Dolashe, with MPs questioning the credibility of the report because it didn't include her side of the story. And the KwaZulu-Natal Cocktail Department is urging motorists and farmers to stay vigilant as authorities are on high alert as a severe weather system moves across parts of the country. The South African Weather Service has issued warnings for various parts of the country, with the heaviest disruptive rainfall set to hit the Western and the Eastern Cape. This has resulted in a decision to close some schools in the Western Cape for 2 days. KwaZulu-Natal is going to see a sharp drop in temperatures, with light snowfall expected over the Drakensberg mountain range today. COCTA spokesperson Senzele Mzila.
11: Residents within these areas are encouraged to take heed and exercise utmost caution, as these weather conditions could be troublesome. Disaster management centers within these affected areas have been activated and are on alert and are on standby.
7: Meanwhile, in the Western Cape, the Garden Route National Park says precautionary measures have been implemented to protect visitors, staff and infrastructure as severe weather continues to affect the region. An orange level 8 warning for disruptive rainfall and strong winds remains in effect across the Garden Route until today. A look at your weather. A cloudy Thursday in store for Gauteng, with isolated showers and thunder showers expected today. Joburg will drop to overnight lows of 6 degrees and peak at highs of 19. Pretoria at 6 and 20. Vereeniging at 4 and 19 degrees. A partly cloudy start for Cape Town. Otherwise, it's clear skies today with strong southeasterly winds at a low of 14 and a high of 18 degrees. 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
12: The upside of failure.
4: Proof that a setback can lead to a step forward.
13: The upside of failure time. And today we're joined by award-winning actress, cultural curator, and entrepreneur, and somebody that I am such a huge, huge fan of. Standiwe Khoroge. All I have to do is this. All the flowers, of the everything. Thank you. Thank you for coming.
14: Thank you. I've been wanting to come, but I said, let's wait.
13: Why were you dodging me? Let's start there.
14: No, my friend, I said, let's wait for a beautiful
13: moment.
14: Project. Yeah. Right?
13: No, and I believe in timing. Right. That's why whenever, the team knows, whenever they say, this person wants to come, I said, no, when the time is right, they will come and all shall be aligned. You have to tell us, because we've been wondering for years, us millennials, where's your twin sister you've been hiding? No, I need to know, because I've never asked you myself.
14: Maybe
13: you'll tell me the truth. Where's this twin sister you're hiding?
14: I even wish I had a sister in real life. I even just wish I had a sister.
13: You don't even have a sister.
14: Yes, I'm the only girl. I have three brothers, so no wonder I could play a twin sister. If you grow up as an only girl, you would know. You talk to yourself
13: the only
14: so
13: girl.
14: Much. You're an only girl.
13: Yeah.
14: Oh, what?
13: My first cousin, as in my mom's sister's daughter, she's like my sister because we were, the matching outfits.
14: Yes.
13: All of that.
14: Yeah,
13: that's how we were raised.
14: Yeah.
13: But for certain periods, I was just the only girl at home. Mm,
14: that's me. My brothers always had their own life. So obviously, I think then the world of make-believe started.
13: Did they also not want to play with you?
14: No. They were like, stay. You're a girl.
13: So when I would report them, because I was the one who I would report them.
14: Report.
13: I was like, yeah, mama.
14: Yeah.
13: I was EWN then. I was like, they don't want to play with me. And you know what they would do? Let's say they were doing, we'd play baseball at my grandmother's place, Kiaba Paisa. Mm. And they would, the strategy was just hurt her. Like, I had a gunga. That's the only way they would get me to not play. And I was
14: still there. You see?
13: Yes.
14: You see who you say we should play with.
13: You're a girl, Wabon. So how do you think that impacted you? Like you say that... you were more of, I don't want to say a loner because it can have negative connotations, but you were comfortable in your own company.
14: Absolutely. And I didn't know it until I think once I grew up. This comfort of me being by myself and the world of make-believe and storytelling started at that time. Then, obviously, I just felt like, wow, these guys don't want me to be... And I probably had a crush on all their friends. So I was just embarrassing them. Stay at home.
13: Because now you have a crush on your big brother's,
14: friends. Exactly.
13: We've been there.
14: Everyone has.
13: How did the part of the make-believe become something that you're like, I actually want this to be my life? And what were you exposed to that was even a possibility?
14: I think for me, a lot of people who are pastors' kids would relate to this. My dad was a Lutheran pastor. Mm. So,
13: Strict.
14: Yeah, but strict.
13: Strict.
14: And lots of traveling because my dad took a more academic route in terms of theology.
13: Yes.
14: And then that, I think, growing up in Canada in my formative years, then I was exposed to the world of stage, the world of theatre and television quite early. Because I think in South Africa at that time, when we came back in the 80s, it was still, TV was still being watched. Kwam Kize.
13: Yes.
14: In our area, there was that thing.
13: In Canada,
14: we had a TV. Manje,
13: but I have to say, there are parts of me that miss that communal watching thing, right? Where everybody, if you were the ones, we were the ones by Big House with the TV.
14: Oh, you like
13: Bona. Yes. When VH1 first came, we would be watching the same music videos over and over because it was just the getting together of and just sitting. And you didn't know what's coming because Nehosena TV guy.
14: Yeah.
13: So you're like, how?
14: Sure. Did you make people pay?
13: We didn't. I should have. Clearly, I'm not that great of an entrepreneur because I didn't make people pay. I should have. Did you pay?
14: Yes.
13: 10 cents.
14: Yes. 10 cents. Oh, these little people. Dusty, I think it was a way of trying to clear the crowds.
13: Yes.
14: So Kanti will all come with the 10 cent from our parents and say, yeah.
13: Oh, my goodness.
14: We're going to let that clock, that colorful cylinder until the news came on. Hey, guys, we've been here.
13: So how old were you when you returned to South
14: Africa? I think 12.
13: Okay, so 12, you were just becoming a teenager.
14: Yes, absolutely.
13: Né? What was that like? Mm. I mean, I've had conversations with individuals like Lebo Mashile who grew up in the US and how –

0: happening from where you were. What was that whole experience like?
1: So first, I was born in the States. I was born in Ohio.
0: Mm.
1: But when we came back to live Kwamaphumulo, when I was three,
0: yes,
1: barely remember anything about Ohio. I was, you know, a baby. And then, so what I do remember, obviously, is Canada. Because being exposed to ice hockey, to, you know, to all these, to snow and all these worlds. And then immediately, because that's where my dad was teaching at the Lutheran Seminary in Phumulo. You can just imagine, it was just a cultural shock. I remember going up to this little girl, gymnastics, I think. And I said, oh, I also did gymnastics when I lived in Canada. Yo, Ubabake grabbed the poor kid out because I just thought, oh, here's a friend.
0: Yes.
1: You know, I think that was my first wake-up call. Look, okay, things are different here. You don't just go up and talk to, you know, now I was aware, oh, it's a little white girl.
0: Yes.
1: You know, because I just thought, oh, here's someone who looks like Kim or someone that I grew up with. None of that.
0: But also, you can't necessarily talk to your own people about gymnastics and ice hockey because what are you talking about?
1: What are you talking about?
0: Ibile uamaka, you are lying.
1: Oh my gosh. There was a lot of that. Namanga. Bengahlale phesheya and bengahlale Zimbabwe.
0: They said no to Zimbabwe.
1: Yes, I was like, oh, ngikhala every day. I was like,
0: I'm sorry, that is the funniest thing ever. Because there was that time where coming from Zim was like a diss,
1: not even a diss. More like that time, you know, a lot of academics, some would go to Zimbabwe, some would go to Swaziland, obviously, you know, in terms of the whether it was political movement or just academic movement.
0: Or Lesotho, Botswana.
1: Botswana, obviously, and the UK. So I think this girl just thought that I, when Novel Angela, Bulawayo, please.
0: Don't tell us this nonsense.
1: Canada, what Edmonton are you talking about?
0: God.
1: I know.
0: How did you express those feelings with your parents of a very real but super unique reality, especially from the perspective of being a girl child?
1: Mm-hmm.
0: Because that's the time where puberty is probably trapping you a little bit. Adoli.
1: Yes.
0: Yago trapa. Yago trapa.
1: Yes.
0: And now you're in this heat when you've got accustomed to the freezing cold.
1: Yeah. And Canada, if you know that side of Canada, Edmonton, it's one of the coldest areas of Canada. A lot of people know your Montreal, your, you know, British Columbia side.
0: And Toronto.
1: Toronto for the Toronto Film Festival and stuff. Also cold, but Edmonton is cold, right? So everything was, it's a physical reaction to a new area, which is Mkulele Kona. So suddenly, you know, it's a cultural shock. It's a physical reaction shock, if there's even a word like that. But everything was different. My brothers, because they were older than me, they responded in a, they didn't really adjust easily. They took time.
0: Really?
1: Yeah. No, but they were really settled. They had friends. They were in hockey leagues and stuff. Me, it was always just like, oh, okay, we live here now. Make new friends. We live here now. Make new friends. And I guess because of being an only girl again, so it was easier for me.
0: Did you come back with an accent?
1: I came back with an accent, an American accent.
0: An American accent.
1: And the Canadian accent is different from the American
0: slightly
1: accent.
0: Then,
1: slightly.
0: Yeah.
1: There's a lot of brr.
0: Yapela.
1: Yapela e accent. Yapela accent. Got Ibo. What happened to that?
0: But like, you should have said, I was in Zoom, y'all. This is how we talk.
1: And I think even the accent was because I wanted to adjust.
0: Mm.
1: Yeah, but we wanted to fit in and just look at try any roller nina ni roller. And even look roller when you know. So yeah, hey man, growing up was beautiful.
0: We need to take a break. When we come back, we find out more about Sthandwe Goroge's upbringing, but we also start to connect the dots of her transitioning into the world of television and film.
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0: 21 minutes after 2 o'clock, we continue on the upside of failure, chatting to phenomenal award-winning actress and just all-around fabulous woman, Standiwe Goroge. 011-883-0702, the WhatsApp line.

0: 072-702-1702. So you now had this upbringing, you come and you're probably the disliked one who knows everything. You think you are better.
1: Yes.
0: Basically. Yeah. Né? When did the part of the bug hit you of, I want to do fantasy world? Like, and I mean for real, where now you're actually figuring out the avenues to do it, not just sitting fantasizing and thinking about it.
1: I think Sunday school, because for me, the understanding of text in terms of the Bible and those things in church, I understood better. If Ngeti, please can we play this out? Can we sing an act out?
0: Then were you like, Mary in the nativity play? What were you? You were frankincense. You were carrying frankincense. You are a wise man.
1: I was always one of the... the behind the scenes.
0: Yes.
1: But I loved it. And high school, even more. We didn't have a drama. I went to Albini in Jongweni, which is like outside of Pinetown in KZN High School. We didn't have a drama department, but we went to our English teacher and asked, can we maybe after hours do like little... And our drama performances traveled KZN.
0: Think
1: then I started seeing Guti. This is doable. There's a world of performance. There's a world of storytelling. Then varsity, obviously. Then I went to UKZN in Pietermaritzburg. Yes. We didn't have a full-on drama department.
0: Yes.
1: But we had a drama. So you could major in drama, speech and drama, which meant eventually you could. Yes. So I did English, history, sociology, and all the others. And then eventually I majored in drama and in sociology.
0: At what point in this part of your life did you ever wonder if going back to Ohio, the US or Canada should be the way you should be going?
1: I think once I got into the industry and I saw Oguti, at that time when I started, US probably still in high school, when we were on Generations, those days, at least if you had a long contract about Generations, Isidingo, those were the long, you know, a bit of the stable industry jobs. And now there's more in terms of, there's the Netflixes, there's the, you know, the telenovelas on MultiChoice and stuff. But I think with us then, it was very limited in terms of the offerings. Then Abo Zone 14 came up, and then the industry really started opening up. But I think when we were on, you would easily really start thinking of leaving the country, like a lot of other actors were leaving maybe for theatre. And saying, oh, maybe let me explore stage in the UK, or let me explore Broadway or the Fringe in New York or something like that. But it's because of those unstable contracts that a person did think of that, definitely.
0: So do you know Zone 14 is where I met your husband?
1: I know, yes.
0: So if you guys don't know, her husband is Mr. Tony Khoroge, phenomenal director.
1: Yeah.
0: And there is one scene in particular that I remember exactly how I directed. I can't say in detail what he said to me because BCCSA.
1: Oh my gosh.
0: Shame, I'll be off air Monday. Mm. But I can tell you what myself and the character Bazooka, rest in peace, Chris.
1: Yeah.
0: We had just come from being in a house doing adult things and we have to come out and kiss each other goodbye. Mm-hmm. And clearly I was not nailing it. And Tony made it clear, listen, in this setup, we need the woman to be on point.
1: Yeah.
0: Right? So he said, please make sure that when I look at you,
1: I also
0: want to be within. Except he said it in the most crass way possible.
1: I know.
0: Like, you know.
1: He's from Bloemfontein.
0: And I remember saying to myself, okay, and I mean, at that time, you're intimidated. I mean, I was probably 21, 22. I nailed it.
1: Because you understood.
0: Exactly what he was saying. Yeah. Exactly what he
1: I
0: was
1: always
0: saying.
1: Say, a director who comes from a point of performance is able to talk to an actor better in terms of direction. Because omunye ngaba technical, and you weren't going to get it. Because if you're technical, you'll say, I want you to stand here, turn around, look at Bazooka in the eyes and whatever. But a performer would say, yo, nami fanengi bang.
0: Yes.
1: Yo.
0: I can know. I look at you can and I also, say, I also want to be within that. And I will never forget that because it. I don't know what switch happened in me as an actress. And I'm forever grateful and scared. I'm joking now. Forever grateful
1: to
0: Tony.
1: You were so good as an actor. We'll talk about that. I'm worried.
0: Why are you worried?
1: We need you back.
0: What do you mean? I'm acting here with you. Can't pretend.
1: We need you.
0: So now you're saying all these opportunities that were quite limited in terms of stability.
1: Yeah.
0: And you were considering, did you ever take action to say, you know what?
1: Yeah.
0: I actually am going to go to the UK. Let me get myself into Broadway. Let me, you know.
1: Children happened. Family happened. So definitely that was the plan. And then obviously, you know, we got more and more settled with Shati, Lesnengane, and, you know, Skole, and Nakona going overseas. I think started being, because the industry really did start opening up. And there was just that thing with, oh, okay. And I remember Instagram years ago, I used to do like a post, a hashtag, the world will come to us.
0: Because
1: I started really seeing, oh, the world is really looking to Africa for stories. So there's no more, they will come. Abo Tony have acted Goma, Invictus.
0: So many international
1: films. And they, because they're watching. Creatives are creatives all over the world. So by Abuga, and they're like, yo, I want that guy in my next film. I want that guy to be in maybe Long Walk to Freedom if when I come and cast in South Africa. So I really did believe, Uguti, no, the world will come to us. And look what's happening now.
0: My goodness. Mm-hmm. It's so amazing that at a time where we were looking to Hollywood and envying just the machine and the magnitude of the industry and their budgets and production, that you knew that internally.
1: Yeah.
0: You just understood that.
1: Yeah. But we still wish for those budgets.
0: Ma'am, those budgets and schedules, we want them. We want them. How did you and Tony meet on set?
1: We met on, remember Tony used to be on this thing?
0: Yes.
1: Yes, and I was on Generations.
0: And you were next door to each other in the studios.
1: It was literally an institution. SABC at the time was like high school.
0: Yes.
1: So siyahlangana sonke, there's the mixing of, sometimes we'll all hang out on Fridays.
0: Yes.
1: And then I'm like, oh my gosh, there's that guy.
0: And he was a minor.
1: He was a minor. You
0: Monica,
1: remember?
0: The overall
1: Oh, he was so young then. We were so young. We were like, sure, 20, probably about your age when you started on.
0: Oh, Zone my gosh.
1: Okay, maybe slightly older.
0: 23. Yes. Yeah. Oh, you were a baby.
1: Yeah.
0: When we come back from news, I need to know the lowdown of how at the time where in our minds we thought that South Africa is very behind with technology, they were able to pull off you being in one scene at the same time as a set of twins.
1: Yeah.
0: And I don't know, because in between Chuck Norris and Arnold Schwarzenegger and our understanding of special effects, what we thought. But listen, we still believe there's a sister. I refuse. She's got a sister that she's hiding.
1: That's your screen. You're sticking to it.
0: I'm sticking to it. I'm sticking to it. When we come back, we continue. It's 2:30.
2: 702. The upside of failure. Proof that a setback can lead to a step forward.
0: 23 minutes to 3 o'clock. We continue on the upside of failure with the phenomenal Thandiwe Goroge. 011-883-0702. The WhatsApp line 072-702-1702. So when they approached you to play this character, what were you auditioning for? Zoleka? Like, who were you auditioning for? And was it already determined that it was a set of twins?
1: No, it wasn't, because I came up. That's how we say it in KZN. So I was cast for the character of Zoleka.
0: Yes.
1: Did Zoleka for a whole year. Then my contracts were only like 6 months, I think. Did the part Kazolega, and then at the end of the contract, they told me, oh no, we won't be renewing your contract. We don't know how to write for this character. We might have just gotten ahead of ourselves. Obviously, I was extremely disappointed. I had told too many people.
0: No, but also, you want to be like, what do you mean? I'll tell you what to write.
1: They're like, no, because remember, Zoleka was quite, you know, way out.
0: Yes.
1: chakras and isn't as a massage and all those things. So they might have been, Gambela, they felt good to, okay, maybe we thought black people would, this is the type of
0: receptive
1: of the character. And then that's how I got Yizo Yizo. Because immediately when, just before I returned to KZN, Zam Gosi, who's still a good friend of mine, he said, "Star, let me introduce you to Penny Chatris." Penny Chatris was like the agent.
0: Late.
1: Do you remember?
0: She was my agent, very first agent.
1: Yeah. So he took me, literally took me there, and she's like, "You're lucky. This week is an audition for a show called Yizo Yizo."
0: Because she has an accent.
1: Yes, she has that very English. And I got into Yizo Yizo. Yizo Yizo. Because then it was like, okay, back to the hustle again. I'm auditions. Then each generations called me. They're like, look, we've come up with a plan. Please come. Then that's when they introduced Ugutoke. We want you to play. They didn't say play. They say we're introducing a twin sister.
0: Yes.
1: I was like, yes, there are so many friends who look like me. This is a number of drama. But wait a minute. You're going to play.
0: Wow.
1: So I didn't know, obviously, isn't as a man, split screen, how that worked. I wasn't exposed to that. And it was a trial and error in terms of technically as well. So they're like, look, we're trying this out. We want to see how it's going to work. So even the crew, Nabo, everyone's learning.
0: And it was so ahead of its time, right?
1: It was ahead of its time. Way ahead of its time. But I loved it. I mean, I didn't have responsibilities then. There was no sense of, oh, I've got to leave and go home.
0: No, but you had two pay slips now. One for Zoleka, one for...
1: But we're not going to go there because this is all positive vibes today. But that took time. There was a bit of a fight in terms of, the contract says, why now am I getting paid for one? You know, because you could easily cast someone else to play this character and pay them. And the extra hours, it was always a, let's try this. But eventually, it's good people.
0: Yes. Look, and I know these conversations are so hard to have, but looking back at what you experienced and having sat in the chair of a producer's eye, what do you think about it now, looking back with all the knowledge you have today?
1: What, they're not paying or?
0: The entire experience, because sometimes you walk out of experience and feel like, it could have been better, be it money, be it the whole thing.
1: Yeah.
0: Versus now, like, for me, in the producer role, there's certain things I'm like, oh, now I understand why that was like that, because now you see the whole picture.
1: Yeah. I think, obviously, in terms of if I have to think of it as a producer or director of a show, I wouldn't go there. I would just be like, this is extra work for this person. Yes. So that would not even be a fight.
0: Yes.
1: There's no way that would have been a fight. I would really have said, let's look at the contract.
0: Yes.
1: The contract says it's written for one character. We introduced the second load of work. Mm. So let's pay her. So in terms of me as an actress, though, I really appreciate that opportunity because I really think it trained my mind. I can be on a phone call. Tony's talking to someone.
0: Yes.
1: He'll be like, how did you hear? But because my mind is constantly, you literally operate in twos because that's how we did it. The whole time, the actor is Uzolega, I've got an earpiece speaking back in terms of what we shot already as Zinzi. So I'm hearing back myself back and I'm responding to that. So your mind just literally learns to shut out the noise and just hear what it has to hear.
0: And I mean, when you think about how intense it is, because when you are learning dialogue, you will always learn it as cues. But now you're not learning cues.
1: You're not learning cues.
0: You are the whole thing.
1: You're the page.
0: Because you guys had scenes where it was just the two of you.
1: Yes, a lot. And then we'll have, obviously, a stand-in in terms of height.
0: Yes.
1: So my eyes are not wandering. We always needed a stand-in. And those people are still my best friends because I had three stand-ins over time.
0: Yes.
1: Or when you would leave, I've been saying, you're from the pressure.
0: Yes.
1: Now we have to find someone else who sort of go back. Sometimes people would see because I can't hug myself.
0: Yes.
1: So we needed someone, at least in terms of who sort of looks like me.
0: Similar skin tone.
1: Skin tone, height. Yeah.
0: Okay, so I'm just imagining the audition being like, we're auditioning for a stand-in. We're not going to see your face, but we need you. We need to see the curves.
1: Yeah.
0: They match, the build, the height, and everything.
1: Yeah.
0: There's a message here that says, good afternoon, 702 and team. I just cannot forgive Zinzi for messing up life, Yaha, Achi, and Zoleka. Even after so many years, you played those characters so convincingly.
1: Wow.
0: I love you lots.
1: Wow.
0: Thank you.
1: Yeah, no, I think that's one character or two characters that will stay with me for the rest of my life.
0: Are you? I feel like at heart you are a Chakrahan, though. I feel like you've grown into being a Chakrahan.
1: Oh yes, 100%.
0: You look like you're
1: I
0: in
1: love
0: very
1: mixing
0: much your
1: oils
0: spiritual.
1: And, yeah.
0: You burn sage. Mm-hmm. You do
1: yes,
0: the whole
1: burn sage. But I'm very I'm saved.
0: Mm.
1: So. Uzoleka, I don't know. I don't remember if Mona Yesontweni, she was just about the universe. For
0: yes.
1: me, it's more Uchesu, you know, the whole Christian spiritual walk here. But 100%, I love natural, organic things, which was 100%. Again, Nalapo was Uzoleka because I was exposed to so much in terms of the work that went into it when I was told about who Uzoleka is. So it opened me up into another world that I think naturally I wouldn't have known about.
0: There's a big chunk, and maybe I'm speaking as a viewer fan, there's a big chunk where we just didn't see you anymore.
1: Yeah.
0: Was that by choice, number one? And number two, what were you doing in that time? And I don't necessarily even mean professionally. It could have been a healing journey. It could have been, anything.
1: Mm-hmm. A lot of things happened, and I think that's probably around the time, about 2015-16, because there's a time when I worked literally as a government official, and because again of the unstableness of our industry, where I was like, actually umuntu fundile, guys, why are we
0: so no sebenza ko Home Affairs?
1: No.
0: Urinza the ID babe, telling us that you're offline.
1: No, I worked for Arts and Culture. I worked in the ministry.
0: Yes.
1: You remember? Yes, with the late Minister Nathi Mteto.
0: Mm.
1: So I was the stakeholder manager there. It literally, initially felt like, okay, this is just another acting role.
0: Mm.
1: And it got serious in terms of Aibo, siyasebenza.
0: Yabo.
1: But again, I really thank my parents because they guided me in terms of studies. If I had just taken drama kuphela, you know, full on and gone to maybe Westville, where I wanted to go so bad, or DUT, I wouldn't have had that opportunity to say, Konje, what else can I do? So I can work in government, I can work for a research company, I can work, I can be a lecturer, and all because of my studies. So, yeah.
0: How annoying was it when you started and people were like, ah, Zoleka?
1: They didn't, actually.
0: I'm so surprised.
1: No, they didn't. But I, you know, there'll be those odd people who are like, so man, I was like, eight. Sinawela. Yes.
0: The sentences that start with so.
1: Yeah, so manju, sula.
0: You're one of us.
1: Yes.
0: Oh my, and what would you say to that?
1: I'll be like, no, ngisamile ngilana manje.
0: Yo.
1: Yeah.
0: I'm just trying to imagine that the change of pace, because we know government can be very slow.
1: Yeah.
0: And the culture is Oscar Papa.
1: Yay.
0: Ideas, but relax.
1: Yeah.
0: Because now you want to come and shake things up. How did you adjust to that?
1: Our team was amazing. I won't lie. Our team was amazing. And I think there was just that sense of, okay, you come from industry. Where are the loopholes? What are we missing out? But obviously, it can't just be from the ministry pela that would make change. There still has to be all these other paths that include and that are inclusive of what makes up governance. So I think that would frustrate me a bit because I'd be like, but here's the problem. I know, give a corner, this is where the problem is. But everything has to be submitted.
0: Processes. You're one of the reasons that SABC is going through the things that it's going through.
1: Can we please
0: save that place? Ne? What do you think the solve is? What the solve is to fix our national broadcaster?
1: Maybe open it up in terms of just not make it necessarily officials in terms of the direction, maybe open it up to an Indaba or an Imbizo in terms of creative input. We have so, you know, creativity is about problem solving. And I think maybe if you brought in certain minds to just say, look, let's solve this. How can we do this? I don't know if making it go gutibe, like privatize is the way, but oh, please, can we just solve? Can we save the
0: Also, I'm not sure, like you say, that privatization is the solve, but I sometimes also think there's certain red tape that there should be a way to bypass, of course, with protecting taxpayers' funds.
1: Sure.
0: But there is something that is missing in the system. I feel like it needs to be, it doesn't fit in 2026 anymore, what was happening 30 years ago.
1: New ways of doing things, new thoughts. And there's always think tanks that are available. And people love that. If you invite people to say, look, we're putting together a think tank of Save the SABC, for instance, and various creatives. And abanye are not necessarily creatives in the sense of maybe performing. Kondamantu who are creatives in terms of who are writers, who are strategists, who could put together and form this.
0: Even schedulers are so good at figuring
1: problem
0: out.
1: Problem solving. Absolutely.
0: And line producers.
1: Absolutely.
0: That already will say, okay, if this is the budget, which is so little, and this is the time, this is how I can jig things around. Okay, we need to take another break. Tyler, I see you. Your messages as well. 011-883-0702, the WhatsApp line, 072-702-1702.
2: 702.
3: The upside of failure.
2: Proof that a setback can lead to a step forward.
0: 8 minutes to 3 o'clock, the upside of failure. We're chatting to Stanley Khoroge. 011-883-0702, the WhatsApp line, 072-702-1702. I'm going to ask you to put on your headphones as we take a caller. We have Tale from Mawupane. Hey, a Pretoria person. Tale, how are you?
4: Hey, I'm good, home girl, and how are you?
0: Borderman, homeboy, Kishap. Go ahead.
4: Thanks for bringing the legend there. And look, I understand why you're so excited, because we are so all excited.
1: Oh, wow.
4: Allow me to call you Zolega for
1: now. No problem, Leonora.
4: she intrigued me about something she said, and I wanted to ask her a question. Are you a left-hander?
1: No, right.
0: What made you think?
4: Oh, you're not. You know why?
1: Yeah.
4: You know why?
1: Yeah.
4: It's because you said you were put into or you get to be trained to switch from the noise, listen to that, and I know that left-hander people can do that naturally.
1: Oh, wow. I didn't know that.
4: Yes, because, and I'm saying this because I'm one.
1: Okay.
4: I can listen to three
1: conversations at the same time.
4: And I can switch this one and listen to two.
1: Yeah.
4: And I'll be able to respond to the other one. And one would say, how did you hear that?
1: Yeah.
4: Because you are busy on the other side.
1: Yeah.
4: So I thought you are one of us.
1: Oh,
0: man. You are ambidextrous.
4: Able to switch between.
1: No, I'm not. But thank you. That's so interesting. I didn't know that.
0: What a great question. Yeah. But have you ever tried to write with your left hand?
1: My older brother is. And I admired him so much for being left-handed growing
0: Why?
1: Up. I don't know. There was just that thing. I went up a left-handed DJ. They were different. And he hated it. And no.
0: Because there was a time where you would be
1: forced to,
0: you'd get a hiding to use your right. Yo, guys, we had such messed up experiences from back in the day. Please tell us about The Polygamist, which is coming on Netflix.
1: Yes.
0: It's premiering in 2 weeks' time.
1: Yes.
0: And I know Netflix takes their time in post.
1: Yes.
0: They take their time.
1: Yeah.
0: So
1: but
0: tell
1: this
0: us.
1: This time they didn't really, because we shot it last year.
0: Oh.
1: You know, towards the end of last year. So I'm extremely excited. Number one, I'm such a fan of Sunyati's work. So I know about the book when it came out. And to have been cast in, to just have been anything in this series or this super novella, as we call it, because it's the first super novella for in Netflix. They've never done a super novella before. So one, it's just an extraordinary group of my cast members, Gugu in the lead, Gugu Kumete and Stu Momjali.
0: Yes.
1: And then obviously the young people who are also just extremely amazing. There's Celeste Nduli, there's Luyanda Zwane.
0: Kenneth. Okay, Kenneth is not young, young, but we love him.
1: No, Kenneth is young. Kenneth is a baby, you know. And the talent is incredible. And I think what really was amazing with this team, Wonke Umuntu was excited to be there. There was a time when he used just before it came out, and Abo Papa Action were busy doing Ama promo saying,
0: yes,
1: I'm excited to be in front of the camera. I'm hungry for the camera. Listen, Wonke Umuntu was hungry for the camera on this
0: man.
1: One. Goba, it was just one of those that were just incredible to be part of.
0: We are so excited to get an opportunity to see this. African storytelling is so important, so we will be supporting. What else are you working on? Because I know you're always cooking something.
1: Oh, another movie that we shot a few years ago is coming out. The official trailer drops today, done by Non Associates, about Tsepiso No Joel Phiri.
0: Yes.
1: It's called Dear Sister Oli.
0: Oh.
1: Yes. So anyone who knows the drum days in terms of writing. Goli? No, I can't give it away, but I'm not.
0: Okay, we're looking out for the trailer.
1: Yes, it drops today. Yeah.
0: Okay, and in closing, and I know I could keep you here forever, what is the greatest lesson that you've learned about failure?
1: About failure. It's matured me.
0: Mm.
1: About everyone. And again, just knowing, Guti, it's not just happening to you. Because I think when you're going through something and you're failing at something, you're calling it failure. Mm. You know, God has forgotten about me. Hey, and Wonke Umuntu has turned their back. It's not just happening to you. It happens to all of us at different times. So when you see someone else winning and you know, they're on the upside of it, your upside will come. So Wonke Umuntu's upside will come.
0: You don't know, we have to add it as a tagline to the whole show of upside or failure. Mm. Your upside will come as per.
1: You won't stay in the tunnel forever.
0: Oh, man, I absolutely love that. Thank you for coming.
1: Thank you.
0: This is so special for me, full circle. I love you,
1: love you.
0: Guys, 12th of June, set your alarms for the super novella that is The Polygamist. It is coming through on Netflix on the 12th. Of June.
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5: 23 minutes now to 8 the time. So when you see people participating in a mass sporting event, and I'm talking particularly about a running race, a road running race really, or a cycling race, do you have the urge to join them? Or do you have the urge to just crawl back into bed because it's cold? And really, who needs that in your life? There are actually quite a lot of people, more and more it feels, could be wrong, more and more it seems, who are deciding, actually, I'm going to jump out of bed and I'm going to go and join them. And one of the people who runs a big part of this business in terms of the mass events is Clark Gardner, the CEO of Faces and the Cape Town Marathon. Clark, good evening. It's great to talk to you again and to have you for so long. Thanks for joining us tonight.
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5: When I think of some of the mass events that you run, I always have this image of the start. I mean, it's where you're always going to get the best pictures, right? And you have, both for cycling and for running, you have a big group, a very big diverse group of people, and it's diversity in all ranges. I mean, we tend to think of race first, but it's genders, it's ages. Basically anyone over 18. It's also, and this is what often surprises me when I see them, it's also kind of body types. It must be quite a thing to be at the start of one of those events to watch someone about to fire the pistol or about to let the bikes out of the gate or whatever it is, and to think, I arranged all of that, and there's a lot that can still go wrong.
6: Yeah, definitely at the start of a race, Stephen, there's no enjoyment, although there is this sense of achievement, seeing the community. You know, they're all on the start line with a shared goal of finishing a marathon or finishing the cycle race. They understand the journey's going to shared journey of highs and lows to get there and the shared achievement of the finish line. So the community feel is what we go after on the start line. But at that stage, we're still very anxious and there's a long day ahead still.
5: Mm. Is there a different vibe between cyclists and runners? I mean, there's quite a bit of overlap, but do you notice a different vibe? Are the cyclists maybe a little bit older, some of them perhaps?
6: Yeah, I suppose it depends on the types of events. You know, if you go to something like we had on the weekend, the biggest gravel race in the country, it's called the Race to the Sun. It's from Hartbeespoort to Sun City. There you've got 100 miles of racing ahead of you, and there you get, you know, people that train quite hard and quite specialist and quite serious about their cycling. But when it comes to Ride Joburg, we've got everyone on there just to come and ride out and have a beautiful day out and experience closed roads on the whole of Johannesburg. And so between those two groups, there will be a very different feel and a very different type of rider. And then you get to our running events, something like the Sunlum Cape Town Marathon. Yeah, people are just so excited to be there. You see on the start line, they're dancing, they're singing, they're chanting. It's just incredible. But the starting group is all got their fingers on their watch and they want to start the race and race as hard as they can. So you definitely get different types within the races and between types of races.
5: Is there a particular type of age group that you see most often at most events? I mean, do you see, you'll see some younger people. But do you see, you know, the 30s to 40s or the 40s to 50s maybe dominating? The sort of biggest cohort comes from a particular age group?
6: Yeah, definitely. I think eventing, it almost was a bell curve in history. It was between 40 and 55 was our peak. Those were the big numbers, especially on marathon running. But what we've been so excited by post-COVID is that the biggest group has been 20 to 29 years old in terms of not only participating, the increase in numbers of a low base, but at the London Marathon this year, the biggest group that applied for the ballot was 20 to 29-year-old women. And that's been incredibly exciting for us, that there's this new trend post-COVID, both in terms of health and wellness. Secondly, in terms of their communities, their running clubs, you know, they were previously at work and at the office, perhaps had less time to train. Now there's remote work and you're looking for your other community, and it's part of eventing and part of your running club or your running crew. So we definitely seen an increase in the younger numbers, and that excites us a lot.
5: Mm. I mean, so did COVID change the business? I mean, it can feel, it might just be my life stage, but you can sometimes feel that more and more people are doing these events. There seem to be a few more of them. It can be hard to know. Have you noticed a change over, say, the last 10 years, one way or another, in terms of number of participants, type of race?
6: Yeah, no doubt, Stephen. I mean, in the last 4 years, the numbers have been incredible. I mean, I'll give you an example. London Marathon 4 years ago had probably 300,000 applications for their ballot, and this year they just had 1.3 million. Sure. So we had almost 70,000 applications for our ballot, and we sell out at much lower numbers after we've allocated to sponsors and travel agencies and charities and so on. So what happened post-COVID is because remote work has been acceptable, you had more time on your hands. There's also obviously a health shock during COVID. And then when you're not working from the office, you're losing that community. And all those three boxes are ticked by participation events. Very different to a fan or a sports fan. Participation events is just about participation in your new community and having shared goals. So we've seen an incredible increase post-COVID. And at the same time, sponsors have been more interested because there's more numbers, but also because of the noise in normal digital media, their message has been diluted. And here they get to engage with a participant on their most memorable day of the year. Also the association with health and wellness and with aspiration in terms of how to live. And engaging meaningfully with this massive boom of participants, and giving access where no one else can access these events, they give access. So both post-COVID, the eventing industry has certainly taken off, and we're loving the momentum.
5: Mm. I mean, the sponsors obviously very important, and I notice a lot of the sponsors are finance companies. I mean, insurance makes sense. Other events, some of them run by your competitors or smaller than the ones you run, are run by finance companies too. That's all long-term, okay, healthy. Lots of sporting goods stores, okay, that makes sense. Are there some sponsors that might just be not really in line with the same vibe? I mean, I was trying to think of a few. I mean, I don't know if a fried chicken sponsor would necessarily work, although maybe for afterwards it's exactly what you want.
6: Yeah, I think it suits those that are more authentic to the messaging, those that are, you know, chasing health and wellness in terms of their overall strategy. And that financial companies are wanting that for their own employees, for their workforce, you know, and also to, for their aspiring clients. So they do want to be associated with health and wellness, especially if it's in insurance. You're talking about a safe association, you're protecting. And something like Ride Joburg, where it's the safest event in the country, where it's closed roads and you pride yourself at safety. And safeness is definitely a good association. So it comes down to what the association would want to be, what they're aspiring to, what message they want to be linked to. And I think right now, you know, everyone is sort of trending towards health and wellness, whether it's your clients or your workforce. It's a good link.
5: So when you enter one of these races, there's a fee, right? Obviously, there's an entry fee. Does the entry fee actually cover the costs to run the race, or would you need a sponsor apart from the actual entry fee?
6: In our case, where we obsess about the participant's experience and would invest regardless, the entry fee definitely doesn't cover the cost of a race. There's no doubt that you need the sponsorships. And even in line with that, you know, we invest heavily in the first few years to get the participant's experience to a level where we can claim to be number one in the industry or in the location or in the class of event, because sponsors don't want a negative association. They don't want a second best association. So there's a lot of discriminating in the world of eventing where sponsors want to be associated to the number one event in its class or location. So that's also something definitely to understand. You have to fight to be number one in the industry. But as a result, we invest heavily in the safety, in the experience, in the hydration tables, in the staff. We don't use volunteers. We pay for everyone, whether it's via Rotary or not, or via a charity or not.
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10: Inflation has actually been very much at the lower end for a very long time. 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So Moody's moving the country to a positive outlook. This gives a strong argument that policy eventually can become less restrictive. But of course, as we know, earlier this year in April, we saw inflation creeping up to 4%.
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1: With the wrap of your Eyewitness News, I'm Mikey Malapo. Additional police resources have been deployed to areas where anti-illegal migration protests have been taking place. Acting Police Commissioner Puleng Dimbane says operations have been intensified to maintain law and order amid ongoing tensions. She says this includes intensified intelligence-led operations on social media to identify anonymous groups or community meetings that incite violence. Dimbane briefed the media in the Garden Route yesterday together with other top police officials. Dimbane says more than 5,000 undocumented immigrants have been arrested in the past 3 weeks for contravening the Immigration Act. The briefing comes just days after two Mozambican nationals were killed during demonstrations in Mossel Bay at the weekend. Dimbane says no grievance or frustration can ever justify taking a human life. At the same time, Western Cape Premier Alan Wendy also believes concerns about South Africa's immigration laws can never justify violence. Wendy says the provincial cabinet and police management met yesterday to discuss the situation.
2: We have a constitutional democracy. We believe in the rule of law. And of course, we cannot act illegally in this way. It is not who we are as South Africans. Does not fit in with Ubuntu. We must make sure that the rule of law prevails.
1: The Premier says the provincial government will continue working closely with law enforcement agencies to ensure those responsible for criminal acts are brought to justice. President Cyril Ramaphosa has ignored calls from opposition parties to come clean and address the Parapara saga. He says they should rather work together and bring solutions to solve the country's many challenges. Ramaphosa told the National Assembly on Tuesday that his ultimate goal is to grow the economy and won't be distracted by what he labels political theater. Ramaphosa was responding to his budget debate in the National Assembly on Tuesday, where the Parapara robbery was a major talking point. While opposition parties said South Africans deserve answers after 6 years, yesterday Ramaphosa instead focused on addressing his administration's priorities.
3: This presidency is resolutely focused on the task of growing an inclusive economy and creating jobs. We are not distracted by the clamor of some political parties for attention.
1: Ramaphosa also said political parties are just posturing in the run-up to the local government elections in November. Judgment in the case against the man accused of starting a fire that killed 76 people in 2023 has been postponed to July 21st. The High Court in Johannesburg was expected to deliver judgment yesterday in the case against Stembiso Mdlalose. Mdlalose initially confessed to starting the blaze that tore through the five-story hijacked Usindiso building in Johannesburg CBD, but he later changed his tune. Mdlalose recanted his statement, claiming it was made under duress. Meanwhile, the NPA's Abraham Mohlatlole says the state remains confident in its case.
4: The matter was postponed to allow the state to comply with court directives and to address issues relating to certain post-mortem findings that were previously raised by the court. Mdlalose faces 76 counts of murder and 12 counts of attempted murder arising from the devastating Usindiso building fire of August 2023.
1: The NPA has lifted the suspension of a Mpumalanga prosecutor who found himself at the center of the collapse of the extortion case against taxi boss Joe Ferrari Sibanyoni and his co-accused. Advocate Mkuseli Ndaba was suspended after failing to appear in the Kwaggafontein Magistrates Court last month, a move that led to the case being struck off the roll and to contempt of court proceedings against him. The matter sparked a series of legal battles, including the re-enrollment of the case, an urgent interdict application by some of the accused, and a formal complaint by the NPA against former Chief Magistrate Tuledu Tonjeni. A legal probe has dismissed an explanation to Parliament by former Social Development Minister Sisisi Dolashe that it was merely a clerical error that she signed a five-year contract with the department's former Director General when Cabinet had only approved the appointment for a year. Presenting the findings of the forensic investigation to Parliament's Portfolio Committee yesterday, law firm Mgetsu and Associates said there appeared to have been deliberate administrative collusion in the final contract of the former Director General Peter Netshipale, but the ANC continued to rally around Dolashe, with MPs questioning the credibility of the report because it didn't include her side of the story. And the KwaZulu-Natal Cocktail Department is urging motorists and farmers to stay vigilant as authorities are on high alert as a severe weather system moves across parts of the country. The South African Weather Service has issued warnings for various parts of the country with the heaviest disruptive rainfall set to hit the Western and the Eastern Cape. This has resulted in a decision to close some schools in the Western Cape for 2 days. KwaZulu-Natal is going to see a sharp drop in temperatures with light snowfall expected over the Drakensberg mountain range today. COCTA spokesperson Senzele Mzila.
5: Residents within these areas are encouraged to take heed and exercise utmost caution as these weather conditions could be troublesome. Disaster management centers within these affected areas have been activated and are on alert and are on standby.
1: Meanwhile, in the Western Cape, the Garden Route National Park says precautionary measures have been implemented to protect visitors, staff and infrastructure as severe weather continues to affect the region. An orange level 8 warning for disruptive rainfall and strong winds remains in effect across the Garden Route until today. A look at your weather. A cloudy Thursday in store for Gauteng with isolated showers and thunder showers expected today. Joburg will drop to overnight lows of 6 degrees and peak at highs of 19. Pretoria at 6 and 20. Vereeniging at 4 and 19 degrees. A partly cloudy start for Cape Town. Otherwise, it's clear skies today with strong southeasterly winds at a low of 14 and a high of 18 degrees. For these and other stories, visit ewn.co.za. And that's a wrap of your Eyewitness News.
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7: 6 minutes after 4 o'clock. Thanks very much for joining us. You're on 702 Early Breakfast. Africa is not here. I'm with you all the way till 6 o'clock. Good morning. I hope you're well. And I hope everything else is going fine wherever you are. I'm thrilled to be in your company and I'm hoping that we will exchange ideas, engage robustly and have a bit of a laughter here and there as we often do. I truly love being on this show because you are always listening from an interesting place. It could be from home. It could be that you're studying something that I battle to do. I am far behind because of work and other things, but I'm sure you are doing it well. And some of you are just up reflecting, reading, and some are involved in spiritual activities like meditating, praying, and just being in a zen zone of sorts. Wherever you are listening from, thank you so much. We really appreciate it. Lovely having you with us here on Cape Talk and 702. And the numbers to dial, they haven't changed at all. So at any point at this time of the show, feel free to engage, call in with whatever may be on your mind. If you are in the Western Cape, the number to dial is 021-446-0567. And if you are in Jersey, 011-883-0702, 011-883-0702. Alternatively, you could just drop us a line, a quick voice note or a text message on 072-702-1702. Alternatively, 072-567-1567. And it's always lovely to spend some time with you. I'm not alone. The usual team is here. Rowan is also here, known as RJ, the famous RJ. He's the big chef who puts the show together and he makes sure that all the ingredients blend. He will be chatting to us a little bit later on, just after or at exactly 4:30. And he is a constant on the show, except for the other day, Rowan. I didn't hear you, man. And we missed you. But nonetheless, he is here. Thobela, as usual, is here. He presses the buttons. He's a technical boss, making sure that the technical link between myself and you is smooth and I sound professional at the very least. That's what he is doing. He's in charge of the studio. And of course, you, the most important ingredient of all of this. Without you, we don't have a recipe at all. It's like baking cake without flour. There's nothing. There's truly nothing. We can have the eggs. We can have butter. We can have sugar. But without the flour, you are the main ingredient. And I say that not to glaze you, not to somehow blow smoke. No, not at all. I really mean it. Radio is about a listener and nothing else but a listener. We do it all for you. We wake up so early just for you. Everything else is centered around you. So I'm thrilled to have you with us this morning. So do feel free to shout. If there's anything that is happening that I may not be speaking about, you're at ease. This is your station. You're at ease to raise it and say, hey, Thabo, you know what? In my neck of the woods, there's this thing happening. I don't know if you guys know about it, and I wanted to speak about it. So feel free to touch on that, and I will gladly entertain it. Much later on the show, we will have the weather from the South African Weather Service, just to give you a heads up and in order for you to know what to wear as you jump into the concrete jungle and you face the world and you get ready to make an impact in your community, in your country. So we'll give you that a little bit later on. And as I said, Rowan will jump in to give us a throw forward later on as to what's happening both in GMCT and the breakfast show with Bongani Bingwa, the site, and many other matters that we will be raising. I have to bring it to your attention that at about 20 to 5, the fitness feature is here. I'm not moving any furniture. Tim Dowd, the owner and founder of Go Sauna and Ice Bath, will join us. I want to know more about that. I don't know why people torture themselves like that with an ice bath. Maybe I'll get addicted as well and jump into it one of these days. But we'll chat about that and why contrast therapy is becoming a wellness essential. And as far as finances are concerned, at 10 to 5, we will then look at the employers. Can your employer delay or short pay your salary? Your employer, can they delay your salary? And have you had that before where your employer told me, sorry, we can't pay you now. Can we pay you in 2 weeks' time or next month? And your bills are waiting. Debit orders are waiting. Your landlord is waiting, or your mortgage, your bond is waiting, car payments are waiting, and your employer says, I'm so sorry, I will pay you later on. How does that really work? What does the law say about that? Michael Begraim will join us. He's a labor law specialist. And over 1 million learners report school violence in South Africa. That's really, really a bothersome issue there. And Terence Kala is here at 5:15 to speak to us about that. Do you have dual citizenship? Are you a citizen of South Africa and elsewhere? Well, something happened in Parliament, and the Minister of Home Affairs refused to reveal the identities of MPs, members of Parliament, who hold dual citizenship. It's very important, I'd like to think. If you're a member of Parliament, we want to know, do you have dual loyalties? Because generally that's what it may mean. It's not necessarily what it means, but it may imply, insinuate, that you have split patriotic streak, one in South Africa and one

0: and we'll discuss that a little bit later on. Well, it's 14 minutes after 4 o'clock. Thobela, the show has officially begun.
1: Early Breakfast.
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0: Yeah, there are a number of issues that I wanted to bring to your attention this morning. And I would like to hear your views. Genuinely so. I would want to hear your views. I'd love to hear from you. If you don't mind giving us a shout or just dropping a voice note. Maybe you're snuggling in your bed and you really don't want to speak. You can just quickly do a 30 seconds voice note. Hi, Tabo. This is what I think. And then you leave it at that. Feel free to do that. One of them is the dress code policy. Especially in hotels, public spaces, shops, supermarkets. Some time ago, I think it was 2 years ago, I may be wrong, subject to correction, spa supermarkets displayed within their stores a bold message saying, please do not come through in your night robes, your pajamas, and your bed clothes. Try to not to come to the store with it, because there are some people wearing their nightgowns going to the shop just to grab milk and bread and perhaps some quick fruits and veggies or whatever it is that they need, packet of chips quickly, and they're thinking, I'm not gonna change my clothes to go to a spa, Pick and Pay, wherever it is that I'll be going to. I'll just go in because I'm going in and out. What do you make of that? What do you make of that? Public spaces and how people dress. Do you have a problem? Or do you think, listen, why are we bothered with what people look like as they enter the space? It's a public space. I mean, in hotels, I do spend a lot of my time on the road. When I'm not on radio, I do other things, as you could imagine. So in my other life, I do, because I move around a lot, I do spend most of my time in different hotels. And so I would see that sign, either in the country or outside the country. I would see that message that says, please do not, please refrain from wearing your gowns, shorts, sporting clothes, vests as you enter the hotel, restaurant, or lobby or something like that. It happens. It's here in Sandton. It's here in Botswana. It's there. I think I've seen it in Kenya and I've seen it elsewhere as well. Where I often go, I've seen it in Cape Town. I have a problem with that, especially if you are a hotel guest, a patron at that time. Because when you wake up in the morning and you're in a hotel, you just want to, you know, jump into your tracksuits or shorts and grab a little bit of breakfast and maybe go to the gym upstairs. Now they don't even allow you to come in your shorts. That's a little bit too much, don't you think? But they seem to have some good justification behind that. They are saying that some people can be unnecessarily revealing in their clothing items, skimpy clothes, revealing items that reveal some parts of the bodies that no one is interested in. And there could be, they also cite that they have children and families around, so dress appropriately. I don't know what you make of that. I don't know if you're one of those people who just jump into a supermarket in your pajamas, in your shorts, in your gown, and you buy something and you feel that maybe they're infringing on your freedom of expression or on your freedom of expression if they speak to you about your clothes. So that's one issue. Feel free to speak to us and call us on 021-446-0567 or alternatively on 011-883-0702. Or send a voice note to 072-702-1702. And the other matter that I wanted to bring to your attention again is the matter of language. You know, language is very interesting because the language that you think in constructs your reality. It does not only define items and things that you see, situations and everything else that may be a noun around you. No, it doesn't only do that. It really constructs your reality, how you see life. So it's not events that happen first and then language after. It's often language first and then events. For instance,

0: we speak different languages. We think in different languages, right? So if you say in Afrikaans or English, maybe let's try English first because I am less proficient in Afrikaans. But if you say in English, I am hurt, right? I'm hurt. And then in Afrikaans, you'd say, ek het seer gekry. Ek het seer gekry. And then in Setswana or Sesotho, you would say, ke utlwile bohloko. Those are three different expressions of deduction of pain. How you have suffered from pain. So in English, it says, I'm hurt, right? And then in Setswana, it says, ke utlwile bohloko. Literally translating, I have felt pain. So it literally says that I have felt pain. And in English, I am hurt. So hurt, you are the center of hurt in English. So the hurt is you. You have assumed the noun of hurt. You have assumed that's who you are. But in many African languages, the pain is outside and you have felt it. So generally, language, and that is called linguistic relativity. And that is often the structure of language, how it heavily influences how its speakers perceive the world. For example, cultures with maybe distinct or specific vocabularies for colors or special directions, they actually process sensory information differently than those with fewer terms. There are some words that don't exist in other languages. And so does it mean that if that word does not exist in that language, that reality also doesn't exist? Or could it mean that it's expressed and thus experienced differently? So my question is, have you, maybe I should phrase it differently. What language do you speak? And how do you interface with the realities? Does your language adequately capture the reality of the life experiences that you encounter every day? There's also, in that very same vein, something called social constructivism. And sociologists often refer to it as a reality created and maintained through shared language, meanings, and social interactions. What society deems to be true is constructed conversationally. So, in short, I'm trying to say, what language do you think in? That's what I'm trying to say, in short. Which language do you think in? Do you think in Afrikaans, then translate it to English? Do you think in Setswana, then translate it to English, in isiZulu, and translate it to English? I'd love to hear from you. 011-883-0702. 011-883-0702. Mam Lindy is calling us from DK. DK is Diepkloof in Soweto. Morning, Mam Lindy.
1: Morning to you, Tabo. Can I just give you quick two versions of the story of the dress code, ne?
0: Go ahead.
1: Yeah. I have a cousin, then it was in Zimbabwe. So when these things of pulling, I don't know what is the language for pulling your pants down by the boys. So this cousin is my, yes, I don't know, I need to know the language. My cousin is a district surgeon. She sees her son with the pants literally on the knees. Then she says, tell me, Tamsa, what is happening? Can you put up your pants? Tamsa says, no, this is in fashion, mom. So the mom goes and says, okay. She goes in, puts on her check. I mean, she puts on her jeans, and then she puts hers down there.
0: Yeah.
1: And the boy was so embarrassed that he pulled up his pants. My story is, I was in Southgate, FNB.
0: Yeah.
1: There walks in a man, a big man, a Hulk. His pants were nearly on his knees as well. So I went to the security guy to say, please, please ask this man to dress appropriately. Some of us are elders. And did he give me attitude? So I simply said, fine, Mr. Security, leave him. I'll deal with him. Listen here, sir. You are in a public space. You are going to pull up those pants.
0: Okay. Yeah, yeah.
1: Then, yeah, the other clients in the bank also reiterated my words. I said, listen, yeah, get to the teller, do your business, and if you want to wait for me outside, wait for me outside. We shall sort this one outside of the bank. But did he listen? He listened to me. He listened to me. So unfortunately, there's nothing we can do right now because it has gone too far. Most parents leave their children. I mean, these children have got backstage behavior, but I have got a problem with an elderly person, a mature person behaving in a...
0: It's called... Apologies, Mam Lindy, to interrupt you. I was just... Before I forget, it's called sagging.
1: Yeah.
0: It's called sagging.
1: Sagging.
0: Yeah, sagging. As in S-A-G-G-I-N-G. Sag. You know, as in low... Yeah, low rise. Sagging.
1: Uh-huh.
0: Yeah, that's what young people call it. My kids, I've got two boys who do that, and I reprimand them heavily whenever they wear jeans. Yeah. I'm like, don't you have a belt? Put your pants properly. And apparently it's fashionable, it's in style, and but I think it looks distasteful on an adult. If an adult is doing that, it's a bit distasteful. But, you know, to each their own. If they feel that it, you know, what do we say? What do we say? So, I mean, you had the courage to confront this person.
1: No, me now, Africa, I am old school. Not Africa. We're not Tabo. I'm old school. I really reprimand. I do it, my dear.
0: Well, there's a name for it. It's called sagging. I don't think that name exists in isiZulu or Sesotho or Afrikaans, by the way. It's only in English. It's called sagging.
1: And it could be made up.
0: Yeah, because language evolves, right? Yeah. But thank you so much, Mam Lindy. I really appreciate your time. 25 minutes after 4 o'clock, you are on Cape Talk 567 and 702. Lovely having you with us. And I did say that feel free to send a voice note to 072-702-1702.
2: Morning, Tabo and 702 lenders. Tabo, tomorrow I'm on my way to Lesotho. Attending a funeral. I'll be driving from Vereeniging. The last time I checked, Tabo, the road between the Infree State, between the Bitterstein, then Lee, Rosendal towards Vicksburg, was in a bad conditions. So please, from 702 and 702 lenders, maybe who recently traveled to Lesotho, can you advise me how is the condition? Is it safe to use the road? Tabang, thank you.
0: Yeah, Tabang, that's a very interesting one. I don't know if you often travel to Lesotho and you have some advice for Tabang. He's traveling from Vereeniging, as far as I understood him. He said he's traveling from Vereeniging to Lesotho. And if you have some advice on a different route that he could take, so feel free to shout and let us know on 011-883-0702-021-446-0567. Just a quick update on the weather and... we will then come back to it. 27 minutes after 4 o'clock.
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0: Yeah, and the South African Weather Service has issued an orange level 8 warning for disruptive rainfall leading to flooding of roads, bridges, danger to life from fast-moving streams and rivers, and closure of major roads. These conditions are expected over the eastern parts of the Garden Route District Municipality in the Western Cape, as well as south coast of Eastern Cape to East London. Please take note, especially if you are in the Western Cape right now. I think this is extremely, extremely important that the Weather Service did issue an orange level 8 warning. Take it very, very seriously. And this is for disruptive rainfall. It may lead to flooding of roads and bridges. So if you're driving, be extra, extra careful, especially this morning. If you intend going out and you're in the Western Cape, there could also be a danger to life from fast moving streams and rivers and closure of major roads. I'm repeating that because it's extremely important and these conditions are expected over the eastern parts of the Garden Route District Municipality in the Western Cape, as well as the south coast of the Eastern Cape to East London. Kindly take caution and warn others. Spread it in your WhatsApp groups, please. Share it to others as well. We have to be extra careful. And in Gauteng, you are warned to expect cloudy and cool weather with isolated showers and thunder showers. Pretoria can expect a minimum of 11 and a high of 22 degrees. Johannesburg sees the sunrise at 6:49 this morning, with temperatures ranging from a cool 11 degrees to 18 degrees Celsius. Western Cape again, residents can expect partly cloudy weather in the extreme west, where it will be cool. Otherwise, it will be cloudy and cool with isolated to scattered thunder showers and rain, but widespread in the east. It will be very cold in the central Karoo with light snow over the high-lying areas. Cape Town can expect a low of 14 degrees and a high of 18 degrees Celsius with partly cloudy conditions. You can expect the sunrise in Cape Town at about 7:44, right? That's a little bit late, guys. I would oversleep. 7:44. I would oversleep, but I'm giving you this warning so that you don't have to oversleep. 4:30 on the dot.
4: Walking this talk together.
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0: RJ Rowan is ready, the big chef on the show, on the early breakfast show. RJ, I hope you're good, man. It's been a while. How's everything?
5: I am well, Tabo. How's things that side?
0: We are trying our best. We are trying our best, bro.
5: Oh, man.
0: And the weather, how is it that side with you? What did you see this morning?
5: It's just the wind that's picking up. But other than that, so far, so good. I have reached out to Colin Diner as well, who's kind of part of the disaster risk management here in the Western Cape. Mm-hmm. So if we hear anything back from him, Tabo, I will definitely let you and the listeners know this morning.
0: No, we'd appreciate that, man. We'd really appreciate that. Let's take a look at what's happening in GP, Gauteng province.
5: 100%. Tabo, have you been scammed on Facebook Marketplace at all? Or have you any interesting story there?
0: This is a family show, Rowan. No. In short, I haven't. I'm a little bit extra careful, but say more, please.
5: Okay, well, four men have been arrested in Pretoria in connection with a violent robbery and kidnapping. This linked to a Facebook Marketplace scam. Police say the suspects, aged between 18 and 25, lured the victim after advertising car magrams for sale. The victim was directed for a second directed to a second location, where he was then ambushed by these armed suspects, forced back into the seat of a vehicle and taken to a nearby area.
0: Rowan, I have to admit, now that you are mentioning this scam, I really have. Sure. I have to admit, and I'll tell you why. My son, the youngest one, Bohlokwa, he's into sneakers. He's in high school, so he loves sneakers. Everything about him is sneakers. So I was out of the country, and he placed serious pressure on me that he saw these sneakers on TikTok. There's this guy, he's selling these sneakers, and he's got them, and he wanted about $3,000 right now. He needed to buy them. And I said, no, send me the details. Let me check it out. I called the guy even on video call. I tried to look at him and took a picture of the guys. I was speaking to him on video call to make sure that everything is okay. And I, out of serious pressure, and I think it's my fault. I can't blame the child. It's completely my fault. And then I conceded and I deposited the money. And it's been 6 months. We're still waiting for the sneakers. We're still waiting for the sneakers. Call me an optimist, but hopefully they'll be delivered before the end of the year. Yeah, so I have, man. But let's turn our attention to what's happening on 702 Breakfast with Bongani Bingwa.
5: one, yes, well, Bongani will speak to IEC, who continues to urge South Africans to register and update their voting details ahead of those November elections.
0: And what is happening in the Western Cape?
5: Some shocking video here, Tabo. A video circulating in Cape Town has sparked concern after children were seen being transported in the boot of a car following a school pickup. The footage shows four children packed into the back of the vehicle with their school bags, prompting questions around safety and whether traffic laws are being followed. The matter has once again renewed calls for stricter enforcement of school transport rules.
0: Yeah, that is really, really worrying. And let's turn to what's happening on Good Morning Cape Town with Lester Kivett.
5: Well, Lester will speak to co-founder of Litech Polygraph and Forensic Services, Ben Lombard, and that's picking up on the testimony at the Madlanga Commission from Carl Sander, who failed a polygraph that was linked to stolen cocaine with 200 million rand. He has now been cleared after errors in the test were revealed. Lombard weighs in on the role of polygraphs and kind of how should they be used in investigations.
0: That is really, really, really worrying. But Rowan, I have stripped myself naked in front of Cape Talk and 702 listeners about being scammed. So it's your time to tell the truth, bro. Have you ever been scammed online?
5: I have.
0: Let's hear it.
5: I was looking for a couch and a refrigerator. And kind of like you, found this incredible deal, or like your son, found this incredible deal online. Hook, line, and sinker, the guy sends me the location.
0: Yeah.
5: Go to the location. The location doesn't even exist, Double. There's literally...
0: So why didn't you do cash on delivery, bro?
5: Yay, friend.
0: Yeah, so did you deposit the money before? Did you transfer the money beforehand?
5: No, because I'll never be caught buying 3,000 rand shoes, my friend.
0: Well, who needs enemies from other radio stations if you've got a producer like you, yeah? Wow.
5: Hey, cheers, buddy.
0: Cheers, man. All the best. RJ, he is the chief chef of the show. He's the producer of the show. And he was just giving us a lowdown on what is happening in Gauteng and the Western Cape. 24 minutes to 5.
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0: Africa is not here. My name is Thabo Shola Mashaba. I'm with you till 6. Good morning. I hope you're well. You are on Cape Talk and 702. Lovely having you with us. And if you've just joined us, good morning. We had very interesting discussions earlier on about dress codes, how to dress in a public space, be it a hotel. It could also be perhaps a restaurant, a supermarket, or wherever you are. Feel free to send your thoughts on 072-702-1702. And we also spoke about languages that generally, it's the language that constructs your reality and frames your experience, because we experience the world differently based on the language that we think in. So I was keen to know, which language do you think in? Feel free to share with us. It could be any of the 12 South African languages that we have. On 011-883-0702-21446-0567. On X, we are at Cape Talk, and at Radio 702. I omitted earlier on to share with you that this day in history, 1966, during the darkest years of apartheid, United States Senior Robert Kennedy made a historic visit to South Africa. I think you do remember that one. And if I'm not mistaken, he did meet Winnie Mandela, Mama Winnie Mandela at the time, if I'm not mistaken. This day in history, in 1896, Henry Ford test drives his quadricycle. And so you'd remember that it then led to various subsequent innovations. Shortly, we are speaking to Tim Dowd, who is the owner and founder of Go Sauna and Ice Bath. 20 minutes to 5.
4: 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It's a new day.
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0: More and more people are turning to ice baths and saunas, and this is often referred to as contrast therapy, in order to recover faster and feel a little bit better. It could be after various strains, training sessions, or just the body not being okay. This morning, we speak to Tim Dowd, founder and owner of Go Sauna and Ice Bath. And this is about the science, the experience, and why more people are making recovery part of their routine. Tim, good morning. Lovely having you with us. Welcome to Cape Talk 702.
8: Thabo, good morning. Thank you. Lovely to be here. Thanks for having me on.
0: No, we are glad that you woke up and are ready to share this with us. Let's start simple, Tim. What exactly is contrast therapy and how does it work?
8: So, Thabo, what it is, it's at Go Sauna and Ice Bath, we've got a traditional hot rock sauna, which sits between 70 and 90 degrees. You pour water on the rocks, it gives you steam, you sit in there. And what that does is, I call it vascular gymnastics. Mm-hmm. So what we do is we switch between that hot and we move into the cold of the ice bath, where we keep it at between 4 to 6 degrees. And what that does in these vascular gymnastics is that the heat opens up your blood vessels, mm-hmm. and the cold shrinks them, which basically creates like a powerful pump that flushes out the toxins and floods the muscles with fresh oxygenated blood. Mm-hmm. So what this does, the mental aspect of that as well, is that while you're sitting in this heat and you're climbing into the cold, your body kind of starts developing this mental resilience, and you build up this way of coping with things better in an ordinary life by having done them in this controlled environment.
0: Mm-hmm. Tim, help an idiot like myself. Please excuse my rudimentary questioning, because I know very little about this. I see it on social media, so my questions are probably stupid. Doesn't that in any way have any effect on you and your health? Are you not going to be prone or vulnerable to cold and flu and between the two different temperatures?
8: What's amazing about it is that it actually has the reverse effect.
0: Okay.
8: By exposing your body to these big differences with the heat and the cold,
0: yeah.
8: It actually makes you more resilient to these differences.
0: I see.
8: When I first started doing the ice bath, I was in for about 30 seconds, and I came out freezing and hyperventilating, and it was brutal, but now I've been doing it quite regularly, and I'm easily in there for 8 to 10 minutes, which, let me tell you, is it's not for the faint-hearted, and I wouldn't expect the average person or the beginner to be coming in and climbing in for 8 minutes.
0: Yeah.
8: It's also probably a little bit further than is necessary for the absolute benefits. But
0: yeah.
8: Even now, this winter coming in, I don't feel as cold outside. Your body learns to adjust and really regulate its temperature so much better.
0: How often should one do it? What's a healthy frequency of enduring this?
8: Interestingly, if you were Norwegian, they would be telling you 5 or 6 times a week. But as us South Africans, Once a week is quite good. Twice a week would be better. If you are an athlete and you've been doing a serious workout or you've been training really hard, this really does boost your recovery and it helps the inflammation. So if you go once a week after you've done a hard training session or you even go in the day before you're doing a big event, what the heat does is it boosts your blood flow to all over in your body. Mm. And that just helps, pumps up the muscles, flushes the toxins.
0: Yeah.
8: When you go into the cold actually, it brings down all your inflammation. And the ice on your sore parts and your sore muscles actually ends up leaving a lot of the pains and aches that you had when you walked in. You walk out with none of them. So I would say for most people, once a week would be a really beneficial thing to do. Once a week mentally as well. What's an interesting thing, Thabo, is that a lot of people come in for me interested in the sauna.
0: Mm.
8: And I have to do quite a lot of convincing to tell them that the full contrast is really what they need. And I convince them to climb into that ice bath, and they end up leaving, loving the ice bath more than they love the sauna. They say they walk out there feeling like a new person. Mm. Some of the phrases I've had is they walk out with mental clarity.
0: Mm.
8: What happens while you're in that ice bath is your body goes into a little bit of a panic. And this is natural. This is where the therapy and the breath work really help too, because you do go into a natural panic and your breathing is fast and your body it wants to fight. It's a fight or flight panic.
0: Mm.
8: But once you learn to control your breathing and really manage it in the cold, you end up overcoming your panic and your stress situations in the real world environment as well. So you've really built up this resilience in the ice bath.
0: I'm speaking to Tim Dowd, the founder of Go Sauna and Ice Bath. And we are just looking at the matter of therapy, contrast therapy, and as it's becoming a wellness essential. Tim, is this only for athletes? Because I heard you speaking about sore muscles, or can an everyday Thabo go into it as well?
8: An everyday Thabo would absolutely benefit from it as well. It's not just athletes who I've got coming into the studio. It's everyday people who just want to feel better.
0: Mm.
8: It gives you a full mental reset. It's a physical reset. Thabo, I love watching people come in because they come in looking stressed and tired, and life is really all too much for everyone at the moment because there's so much going on around them. And when you go in and all you've got to think about is sweating in the heat and surviving the cold, people walk out with endorphins and a relaxed attitude and just looking forward to the day and more energized. So absolutely, it's absolutely for anyone who just wants a little bit of a mental reset and just a restart and just to sleep a little bit better and feel a little bit better.
0: Are there any risks or people who should avoid this kind of therapy?
8: Anyone who's got severe cardiovascular issues or unmanaged high blood pressure, and anyone with open wounds shouldn't be in the sauna, because obviously you're going to be sweating with that, or in the ice bath. I mean, the golden rule really for anybody who's doing it is just to listen to your body. It's about health. It's about recovery. It's not a competition to endure pain. We're not going to force you to go through anything that you're not managing. If you're sitting in the sauna and you're feeling a little bit lightheaded, you can just simply open the door and step outside and cool down for a while. So it's very manageable for people who are totally inexperienced with the contrast therapy, and it's really good for people who are experienced in the contrast therapy.
0: Mm. I know that breath work is part of your sessions. Why is that important alongside, the heat and the cold?
8: So, Thabo, breath work is really important, kind of managing everyday stress and everyday life. It's a crucial part going into meditation and wellness, and people talk about that all the time. But when it becomes really important is when you climb into that ice bath and your body goes into a panic mode. And us guiding you through the breath work and slowing your breathing down and slowing your panic down and getting the body to react less physically to the environment that it's in actually allows people to do the same in an everyday work environment. When your body thinks that it's going to die in 5-degree weather and you overcome that in 30 seconds, someone shouting at you for the report that was due 15 minutes ago is no longer the stressor that it used to be.
0: Very interesting. Tim, lastly, is there an age limit or beyond a certain age it's not advisable for people to jump into the ice bath?
8: Tabo, I would say it goes the same with the health levels that you're at, with severe cardiovascular issues. Obviously, if you are not really mobile, it would be a little difficult for us to get you in and out the ice bath without a lot of help. So it's really just, again, listening to your body. If you're not physically capable of climbing in and out of a normal bath, we wouldn't want you climbing in and out of an ice bath.
0: Sure.
8: And but if you're a fit and healthy 75, you are welcome to come in. And we do have people in that age group doing it quite regularly.
0: And lastly, how do people reach you, Tim?
8: As they can get hold of me on my cell number, which is 082-804-6250. That's also my WhatsApp line. Our website is also www.gosaunaandicebath.com, where they can book online and check out a little bit more information about us. And our Facebook and Instagram handles are both at gosaunaandicebath.
0: Tim, lovely chatting to you. Tim Dowd, owner and founder of Go Sauna and Ice Bath, 10 to 5.
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0: Late salary payments are becoming a growing concern for many South African workers. And this raises urgent questions about employer obligations and employee rights under labor law. And labor law specialist Michael Bagraim joins us to help us unpack the law, what the law says about delayed salaries, as some who are working for entrepreneurs, small companies, or even big companies at times experience delays or not being paid at all. If you're one of those, just listen closely or simply give us a shout and speak to my guest who is joining us right now. Michael, thanks for your time. Welcome to Cape Talk 702. Good morning.
9: Morning. Hi. Thank you for having me on air this morning, on this brisk morning. Maybe I need a cold ice bath.
0: You and I both, buddy. You and I both. Michael, we received calls about from listeners reporting that the employers often pay them late, and at times they don't even get their salaries at all, and they're paid a portion of their wages. What does South African labor law say about situations such as these?
9: Well, of course, what we do is we go back to the Basic Conditions of Employment Act. That is the very basis, it's the floor of all employee rights and employer duties. And if you go to Section 32, where they talk about the payment of remuneration, it has to be paid weekly, daily, fortnightly, or monthly. It depends when your pay cycle is, and you would normally see that from your a contract of employment or your letter of appointment, and that's got to be paid in terms of that letter. So it must be paid in terms of that letter. You can't go around the Basic Conditions of Employment Act. You have to do it. And it's got to be paid, obviously, in cash or by direct deposit into an account obviously designated by the employee. And it must be given to that employee during working hours or within 15 minutes, or it could be in cash in a sealed envelope. But it must be paid not later than 7 days after the completion of the period for which the remuneration is payable. However, if your contract says you will be paid on the 25th of each month, or the day before the 25th, if the 25th is a public holiday, or the day after if it's public holiday or Sunday, then it must be paid. Now, you've got all sorts of rights that emanate from that. I mean, people have stop orders. People run out of their money. You know, there's the old saying that you run out of month before you run out of money, or the other way around. The bottom line is that if you're not paid on time or in terms of the Basic Conditions of Employment Act, then they've committed an unfair labor practice.
0: And is a company's cash flow problem a valid reason for late salary payments, Michael?
9: No, it isn't. It can't be, because otherwise everyone will say that all the time. Obviously, if there's an agreement, if your employer comes to you and says, look, we've got a cash flow, we've got a problem, can you agree to get paid 5 days late or 2 days late or whatever, then that's a different story. But if you don't agree, then no, they can't do that. They can't actually say that that's the problem. And you can then obviously declare a dispute with your employer at that point, but you can't just unilaterally say, sorry,
0: yeah,
9: we've run out of money. Yeah. The boss had to go on holiday to Switzerland. He spent a lot of money and we don't have it. No, that's not an issue at all.
0: And then what steps should one take if you find yourself in that situation? You're an employee and your boss says, I'm sorry, or you don't get money at all at the end of the month. You approach them and they tell you there's a bit of a delay. Please hang 10. What steps can you take against your employer?
9: Well, obviously, first of all, if you agree and you say, listen, if it's once in a blue moon and it actually happens, and they've normally been for the last 5 years, you've been paid absolutely on time and it happens, well, I wouldn't take steps at that point. Obviously, people are desperate. If people do actually run out of money all the time and, you know, you've got other people breathing down your neck, your bank is not going to wait for the payment. Your landlord is not going to wait for the payment. Your car is not going to wait. So the first step you would take is obviously raise a grievance internally if it's a bigger company. If it's a smaller company, you must actually go down to the CCMA or the bargaining council. It can't be tolerated, especially if it's been done before. It's something that you must not tolerate, because otherwise you're going to get messed around forever. And in terms of both the Basic Conditions of Employment Act and the Labor Relations Act, is where it tells you how to do the dispute, you would complete an LRA Form 711 online. You can do it all online and refer it to the CCMA. The problem is that doesn't help you in the short term, because even referring something to the CCMA or the bargaining council is going to take you 30 days just to get to the conciliation. Mm. And so you're really in the duang on this one. If you belong to a trade union, then you've got a lot more power, because the trade union can start saber-rattling immediately and get everyone talking and moving, and that normally wakes an employer up very quickly. But, of course, the best is to enter into that discussion, find out what the real problem is, and if they're truly on the verge of going bankrupt or something of that nature, well, you've got a bigger problem than just your salary. You've got a bigger problem in the sense that your whole job's at risk. And you need to start looking around quickly and see if you can find alternative employment. When a company does do that and they do it on a regular basis, in other words, more than twice, well, then you know that you're now dealing with a company that's either dishonest or disingenuous or actually truly can't pay you, and then your future is at risk over there. The reality is that employers are taking a lot of strain at the moment as well. So it's not just employees. People are sometimes not paying their electricity bills or their rental, or they're not paying the machinery that they've hired and that sort of thing. So it's part of a bigger problem that you're facing, and you need to wake up and say, well, hold on, my future is not here. This looks like this is going to collapse altogether, because the payment of remuneration is, in fact, basic law. There's no two ways about it. It's not like something we can debate.
0: Yeah.
9: It is basic law.
0: Before we say goodbye, Michael, what are some of the legal ramifications that an employer who repeatedly pays late can incur, other than just giving you your salary after going to CCMA and having bothered yourself with all those processes? Are there any penalties that may come with that?
9: Well, not really. Now, obviously, one could claim the interest on that, but also that doesn't help you, because interest isn't great. And if your employer is 2 weeks late, well, it's going to be a few rand. So that, again, doesn't help you. The law can only protect you in the sense of going to the adjudication bodies like the CCMA or bargaining council or even the small claims court, which might even be quicker at that point. Like I said, you can threaten as much as you want, but not all that much you can do, and the ramifications aren't that great for that. Obviously, what I would also do as a lawyer, I would get hold of the Department of Employment and Labor and try my utmost to get an inspector there, because if you're getting paid late, it looks like everyone else is in the same boat.
0: And again, I've said this before, sorry, but I promise this is the last question. What sort of proof do you need when you go to CCMA? I think it would be insufficient for me to just go to CCMA and say, my employer doesn't pay me on time. Do I need any documentary proof?
9: Well, yes and no, because the first thing is obviously you bring your bank. If it gets paid into your bank, most of us get paid via transfer and not in cash anymore. But if you take your bank, your latest bank statement, you can get it also, you can get it from a daily basis from the bank and show that I'm supposed to be paid on the 25th, which is the normal time, and it's now the 27th, and here's proof, a snapshot of my bank account. That's the proof.
0: Sure.
9: The employer bears the onus. They have to come and show proof that you've been paid.
0: Sure.
9: So you don't actually bear the onus in our South African labor law.
0: Michael, thanks very much for your time. Michael Bagrame, labor law specialist, 5 o'clock on the dot.
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10: An official running a top unit at the Hawks makes some serious admissions at Madlanga. And Ramaphosa says there are much more pressing issues in the country as parties call for Palapala accountability. Good morning, I'm Sfiso Zulu. Senior Hawks official Gavin Jacob has admitted to not following proper procedures in handling a major drug bust in Durban. Jacob testified yesterday at the Madlanga Commission about the operation which he headed in 2021, where police intercepted a shipping container carrying 541 kilograms of cocaine. The drugs were stolen from the Hawks offices in Port Shepson a few months later. Tabiso Goba reports.
11: During cross-examinations yesterday, Gavin Jacob made a number of admissions. He conceded to not informing his direct commander he was coming out of leave to work on the drug bust. He also conceded that he made a number of misrepresentations in his investigation diary when he said custom officials and members from the operational response service were part of the operation.
12: Are you even bound by the national instruction applicable to drug seizures, DPCI?
13: Yes, definitely. The national instructions apply to the police holistically.
12: Now, sitting here today, focusing only on what you have covered with advocacy law, up to the point where you take the drugs out of the containers, can you say to us that you complied fully with that national instruction?
13: Honestly, no, Commissioner. No. I haven't complied fully.
11: Jacob continues with his testimony today. Tabiso Goba, Eyewitness News.
10: The NPA has withdrawn the suspension of a prosecutor after verifying his safety concerns in a high-profile extortion case against Mpumalanga taxi bosses. Advocate Mkuseli Ndaba was being investigated after he didn't show up in court in the matter against Chose Banyoni and Bafana Sindane and two others. The matter was then struck off the roll last month. Ndaba was suspended following internal investigations, but after determining that he was concerned about his safety, the NPA has now lifted his suspension. Mongezi Koko reports.
14: An interim report by the NPA's Office for Ethics and Accountability found further investigation is still required. But NPA boss Andy Mutibi has ordered that Ndaba returns to work after investigators verified his account relating to his safety. The NPA says Ndaba has cooperated with the investigation and there's no risk that he will interfere with outstanding processes. Spokesperson Kaiser Khanyaho.
15: The decision to withdraw the suspension letter is based on verified version of Advocate Ndaba relating to his safety and by the Office of Ethics and Integrity's view that Advocate Ndaba has cooperated with them and that there is no likelihood that he will interfere with outstanding investigation.
14: The NPA says it will also consider improving security measures for prosecutors to prevent a similar incident in future. Monkey Ziko Go. Eyewitness News.
10: And President Cyril Ramaphosa says narrow agendas won't distract him and his presidency while there are calls for him to come clean on the theft of foreign currency at his Palapala farm. Ramaphosa has instead called on parties to work as a collective to resolve the country's problems. Ramaphosa yesterday was responding to the debate into the presidency budget, which he tabled on Tuesday. Babalwa Ndenza reports.
16: President Cyril Ramaphosa was back in the National Assembly yesterday to respond to the debate into the presidency budget, which took place the day before. During the debate, Ramaphosa faced calls to take the country into his confidence and come clean on the Palapala cloud hanging over his head. But the president says he won't be deterred by the political noise.
17: Madam Speaker, we will not be sidetracked by the narrow agendas that have nothing to do with the needs and the interests as well as the concerns of the people of South Africa.
16: He says South Africans want solutions to the problems confronting the country, like unemployment and slow economic growth.
17: They expect leadership from us. They expect accountability and results.
16: Ramaphosa also noted a few positive reforms, like how passenger rail agency PRASA and Transnet, which were once embroiled in state capture, are now being revived through reforms. Babalwa Ndenza, Eyewitness News, Parliament.
10: Gold is trading at $4,473.68 an ounce. The rand is at 16.35 to the dollar, 21.95 to the pound, 18.98 to the euro. Brent crude oil is at $96.61 a barrel. A cloudy day in store for Gauteng with isolated showers and thundershowers expected today. Johannesburg starting at 6 degrees, peaking at 19. Pretoria 6 and 20. Vereeniging 4 and 19. A fine day is expected for Cape Town, along with a strong southeasterly breeze, a low of 14 and a high of 18. The top story in EWN this hour, senior Hawks official Gavin Jacob has admitted to not following proper procedures in handling a major drug bust in Durban.
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0: 5 minutes after 5 o'clock, early breakfast. Africa is not here. My name is Thabo Shola Mashau. Happy to be with you all the way till six. We've got less than an hour to go. Then you kick off with Good Morning Cape Town and breakfast here with Bongani Bingwa on 702. Great having you with us. And we will also get the Eyewitness News headlines just at about 5:30 or so. In the meantime, great having you with us. Do shout. We've touched on a number of things. Interesting, I'd like to believe, from how you dress when you get into the public spaces, a hotel, supermarket in the morning. Is it decent to go in your gown, your pajamas, including your training gear, by the way, shorts, tights, or should you dress more appropriately? And I've asked you to give us a shout and let us know, or just drop a voice note on 0727021702, 0725671567, or just call us on 021-446-0567. Welcome back and a good morning to you. We also asked you earlier about the language in which you think, that it does construct your reality, as some languages are maybe a little bit limited as far as vocab and defining certain words. They could define a feeling but not have an appropriate singular word for that expression. So I wanted to find out from you, which language do you think in and how does it really construct your reality? And if you've just joined us, we also had a very interesting chat about ice baths as alternative therapy. Jumping into an ice bath early hours of the morning, but you must know what you are doing. And our guest spoke eloquently on that. Speaking of guests, we also had a chat with Markel Bagrame earlier on about being paid late at your workplace, or your employer skipping months, weeks, days without paying you. What is the recourse? What alternatives do you have? What solutions do you have within your reach to make sure that you get some bit of recourse as far as that is concerned? And I was really wondering, have you experienced that? I mean, you're waiting for to fulfill your obligations via stop orders, and you've got debts, mortgages and various other debts that are outstanding at the end of the month, at the end of the week, at the end of fortnight, whichever frequency of your wage comes through, and it doesn't come through. And your employer tells you, oh, we're experiencing a little bit of a problem. So hang 10, we will come back to you. How do you deal with that? I know there are some listeners who go through that. I know that there are some employees who have endured that in the past. I hope you're not going through that. But if you are, do shout and let us know on 072-567-1567. 072-702-1702. 9 after 5.
18: Morning, Tabo. On the dress code issue, I get freedom of expression, but I do understand why some establishments would have a dress code, because they're trying to portray themselves in a certain way. They have an image to uphold. And let's be honest, some people are extreme. So to prevent that, rather have baseline rules. And while we do have freedom of expression, does that necessarily mean that you need to express that freedom every single time, no matter what? I think sometimes we do forget that we exist in a world where there are other people around who do perceive us, who do see us. And so it's not always about what you want.
0: I suppose there's a limitation to that freedom of expression, right? And you've put it very well. Thanks very much. And you can also send your voice note to 0727021702. And quickly, speaking on the issue of languages that we touched on earlier on, it was Mam Lindy from Diepkloof who complained that some older men wear their pants just below their waist, and it's called sagging. In English, and there is a text message that came from Tembani Hazel Kanye from Earlands Park in Johannesburg South, and Tembani said, "Morning Tabo, I hope you're well. Sagging in isiZulu means ukutebisa, and I don't know if that's correct, but I'll take your word for it, and keep those SMSs and voice notes coming through. 10 after 5.
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0: Here are top 5 things you need to know this morning. The South African Revenue Services has announced the key dates for the 2026 tax filing season, alongside a series of system changes aimed at making tax submissions quicker and less complex for individuals. Auto assessments will run from 1 to 12 July 2026, targeting taxpayers with simple financial affairs. Non-provisional taxpayers will be able to file between 13 July to 23 October, while provisional taxpayers and trusts have until 22 January 2027. SARS says the phased approach is designed to support its growing auto assessment system, which uses data from employers, banks, and medical schemes to pre-populate tax returns. For 2026, the Revenue Service is introducing several updates, including more pre-filed information, simplified questions, and improved guidance on residency details. The Gauteng High Court has rejected an attempt by the information regulator to appeal an earlier ruling that allows matric results to be published in newspapers and online, making a major win for transparency in South Africa's education system. A full bench of judges found the regulator had no reasonable prospects of success in taking the matter to the Supreme Court of Appeal. However, the regulator may still petition the SCA directly. The long-running battle centers on whether publishing results using exam numbers only complies with the Protection of Personal Information Act. The court has consistently ruled that using examination numbers sufficiently protects learners' privacy while allowing results to be made public in the national interest. Emfuleni local municipality is under scrutiny after failing to launch an investigation into a municipal land lease linked to a shisanyama and car wash in Buibatong in the Vaal. The municipality says it does not have the budget or capacity to probe the agreement, which involves a car wash and shisanyama. built on what was once vacant municipal land. The issue was flagged by Gauteng Cooperative Governance and Traditional Affairs, MEC Jacob Mamabolo, who in April instructed the municipality to investigate the lease. The department raised concerns about the low rental of around 3,000 rand a month on how the land has been used. Mfuleni missed a 30-day deadline to respond by the end of May, saying it needed more time to appoint a service provider and define the scope of the investigation. The United States has announced new tariffs of between 10 and 12.5% on dozens of countries over allegations that they are not doing enough to address forced labor in global supply chains. The measures affect around 60 trading partners, including the United Kingdom, the European Union, Canada, India, and Japan, which together account for almost all U.S. imports. According to the U.S. Trade Department, the tariffs follow an investigation into whether countries had failed to prohibit or properly enforce bans on

0: program of films to audiences in Cape Town, Johannesburg and Pretoria from June 4 to 14. Now, in its 28th edition, the festival will showcase a curated selection of documentaries that explore themes of love, justice, identity and creative expression in turbulent times. Organizers say the program is designed to bring audiences together through stories that reflect both their struggles and enduring hope found in human experience.
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0: 17 after 5, you're on Early Breakfast. Africa is not here. My name is Thabo Shole Mashau. And new data released during Child Protection Week paints a very troubling picture of safety in South African schools, with more than 1.1 million learners reporting some violence or the other in 2024. The findings show that the teachers are more frequently identified as perpetrators of physical violence than fellow pupils. And this raises urgent questions about discipline, accountability, and safeguarding in the education system. My guest joins us right now, Terence Kala, Department of Education spokesperson. Terence, thanks for your time. Really appreciate it. Good morning and welcome.
7: Good morning, Tabo. Thank you so much. And good morning to all your listeners.
0: These are alarming numbers, Terence. Are schools becoming unsafe spaces for very children they are meant to protect?
7: So thank you so much for the opportunity as well, just to be able to address the matters around school safety. I think, you know, our recent data is showcasing quite alarming numbers of experiences of young people of violence. I think our frameworks and the mechanisms through which we deliver school safety and elevate school safety in our schools have changed over the while, you know. So I think the instances of reporting have definitely increased, but I don't think that exists isolated from an environment where the department itself is taking proactive steps to make sure that it improves safety around schools. I think chief amongst this, we need to look at the National School Safety Framework, which anchors all of the school safety work that the department does, and really giving life to that framework has been something that the department has strived to do over the past couple of years quite significantly through a variety of initiatives, as mentioned, that school safety framework, but also looking at making sure that we have school safety teams at school as well, and making sure that each school also has something called a safety file, which is then an opportunity for the school to be able to then log all of the incidences or issues and challenges that have happened at the school with the view.

0: making sure that if the school becomes highlighted as a red zone or a red district school, we can then be able to take the appropriate interventions as well.
1: And so what's troubling is that teachers have been identified as perpetrators of physical violence than fellow pupils. This means that it's not just violence, but violence that comes with a great sense of authority.
0: Indeed, I mean, that is certainly worrying, and I think it's important for us to always anchor any work that we do around the element of partnership and making sure that we always coexist with our stakeholders within any space. And I think our educators become a very important stakeholder within this. Our educator labor relations groups become very important. Our entities such as SAFE, and also our unions as well, working in tandem with them to make sure that their members are towing the line in terms of making sure that they really uphold the greatest standards that are required of the industry or of the sector, but also making sure that continued professional teacher development takes these kind of instances into account and make sure that even the softer skills are also imparted onto our educators.
1: Terence, you know, speaking as a parent and not just a broadcaster, I am dissatisfied, and I just prefer to be honest. I know this may, other people may find it rather offensive, but I find it really troubling that we are speaking spin, and this is a very serious situation wherein kids are impregnated, kids are beaten up, and mostly by teachers, as per the study. And all that we are hearing is that, I mean, I'm not hearing the consequences, the consequence management element, where the department, through you, says, we are going to deal with these teachers. We are looking for them. And teachers must know that as soon as they touch a child, we are going straight to the police station, let alone the internal processes. I'm not hearing that. And I'm not saying this to put you in a corner or to create an awkward situation for both of us. But it has to be said. Is the department not that appalled, not that disgusted to say that if a teacher does that, we're going straight to the police station and we'll take a parent with, and we will fire them or we'll go through a disciplinary process? Am I being too harsh on you?
0: No, most certainly. I think I take your point, and I do understand that. But I think when you look at what is contained within the school safety framework, it makes possible the opportunities for reporting. It makes possible the opportunities for linkages of schools with police stations, where a principal will have a direct contact with the police station. Now, this doesn't only relate to issues of theft at the school or issues of burglary at the school. This relates to ongoing work that the police station and the school engage in on an ongoing basis to make sure that what I had mentioned around the element of the school safety file becomes lively, and make sure that there's active policing at the school where there needs to be. And it's also just about an understanding that not every environment is the same and requires equal kind of input. And what's important, as mentioned, is that element of saying, how do we work in tandem with our stakeholders? Remember, as the sector, our core mandate is learning and teaching. And that mandate is executed in partnership with our stakeholders who are able to learn.
1: Yeah, all I'm saying, Terence, is that if someone if a teacher stole a computer, a desk, stationery, LTMS material from school, you'd want to take disciplinary action against them, right? I'm assuming.
0: Most certainly,
1: yeah. So I'm saying this is equally, if not more, grievous than that. So it must be met with similar ramifications. That's the point that I'm making.
0: Indeed, and those ramifications, as I'm getting to the point, is to then also work like with our ELRC, which is our Education Labor Relations Council, SACE, South African Council of Educators, where educators have to be authenticated and given a teaching certificate. And it's those mechanisms that we use to make sure that we address these elements with educators. So I think perhaps maybe I might have taken a long-winded approach in terms of getting to that response. But what is important is to also contextualize the environment within which this is delivered.
1: Sure. So that I have to leave it at that, Terence. Apologies. It's mainly because of time. Please forgive me. It's mainly because of time. We'll revisit the subject. Terence Kala, Department of Education Spokesperson, 24 after 5.
2: 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It's a new day.
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1: South African Weather Service forecaster Lehlono Lotovela joins us to give us heads up about the weather, how to dress up and how to get ready for ourselves. I understand morning, Lehlono, I understand the Western Cape and parts of the Eastern Cape may be troublesome this morning.
3: Good morning, brother. Yes, definitely troublesome, but how are you doing this morning?
1: I am free. Thanks for asking. How are you, man?
3: No, I'm well. Good. Thanks for asking. Let's get to the warnings. We have disruptive rain that's expected. It is a medium to a low likelihood of significant impact and severe impact expected for disruptive rain. And this is expected mainly over the Eastern Cape as well as into the Garden Route of the Western Cape province. These conditions are expected to result in flooding. So do take caution as you travel around areas around George into Knysna and areas over the eastern parts of the Western Cape this morning into the afternoon. Please take caution around those areas. We also have a warning for disruptive snow. It is a yellow level 2, which means we're expecting minor impacts, but there is a high likelihood of light snow expected over the northeastern parts of the Eastern Cape, as well as a yellow level 2 warning for severe thunderstorms, which may lead to heavy downpours that lead to localized flooding, damaging winds, as well as hail. These conditions are expected over the Free State province as well as into KwaZulu-Natal into the afternoon. Please be aware of those conditions and prepare accordingly. Lastly, we also have winds and waves expected to result in damages along the south coast, which will stretch from Cape Point all the way into the east coast, covering areas around East London, which may result in navigation at sea to be difficult. So take caution if you have any coastal activities. If you'll be in Gauteng, expecting partly cloudy conditions today, cool temperatures into the afternoon, and a 30% chance of showers and thunder showers still possible as that weather system is progressing east. Pretoria's minimum is 6 this morning with a maximum of 20 in the afternoon. Johannesburg 6 and 19. If you're in Vereeniging, expect a maximum of 19 degrees with a minimum of 4 this morning. In the Western Cape, cloudy conditions are expected with cold temperatures, but it will be cool in places over the western parts of the province. We'll sketch it to a widespread chance of rain and showers, mainly over the central and the eastern parts of the Western Cape. Cape Town's minimum is 14, with a maximum of 18 in the afternoon. Fredendale, 9 and 20. Riversdale, 11 and 14. If you're in George, expect a maximum of 15 degrees with a minimum of 11 this morning. In our weather for tomorrow, still remaining in the Western Cape, partly cloudy conditions are expected with cold temperatures, but good news, we're expecting just a 30% chance of showers along the south coast. If you'll be in Gauteng tomorrow, expect a partly cloudy day, but it will be cold into the afternoon. And that's the weather for today, into tomorrow.
1: Lehlono Lotovela, much appreciated. 28 after 5.
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1: With Motheo Kgwaripe sitting in front of me to give us the very latest in the world of business. Morning, bro.
4: Good morning, Thabo. We have a new entrant on the Johannesburg Stock Exchange. French media company Canal Plus officially began trading on the Johannesburg Stock Exchange on Wednesday, becoming the first French company to secure a secondary inward listing on the exchange. Trading under the ticker symbol CNP, the listing follows Canal Plus's acquisition of MultiChoice. The share price rose at R58.50 a share in early trade, valuing the company at around 57 billion rand. Canal Plus is the first French company to list on the local board and will immediately join the FTSE JSE Top 40 Index, bumping off Mr. Price. So we have a new entrant in the Top 40 as well. I don't have too good news to tell this morning when it comes to the US and Iran coming to a truce. Asian Pacific markets opening lower this morning, tracking Wall Street losses overnight as tensions between Iran and the US keep oil prices elevated, stoking energy and inflation worries. The Kuwait International Airport struck by Iran early on Wednesday, just a day after the US Central Command had said it had defeated multiple Iranian ballistic missiles and drones, as well as launched self-defense strikes on Keshem Island in the Persian Gulf. Now, the U.S. And Israel saying they're prepared to strike Iran again. This is word from Israeli Prime Minister Benjamin Netanyahu talking exclusively to CNBC, saying that Iran is playing with fire. So what has that done to the markets then? The West Texas Intermediate futures gaining more than 2% overnight, up $96 a barrel. The international benchmark Brent crude advancing nearly 2%, now close to $97 a barrel. South Korea's Kospi was down 1%. Japan's Nikkei this morning down 1.7%. The topics also down. The shares of SoftBank Group in Japan also going down 10% this morning. Mainland China, the CSI 300 also falling 0.5% this morning. Then looking at how the local board performed, then was down 1,000 points, the JSE yesterday. A lot of volatility and cautiousness on the market. Industrials were down 1%. Mining shares down 0.5% yesterday. Some of the biggest losers included Telkom, down 7% after their results. 91 was down 5%. Sibanye Stillwater down 3.9%, with Naspers down 3.8%. The Rand this morning still holding its own with all the chaos that's happening around the world. 16 Rand 35 against the US dollar, 18 Rand 98 against the euro, and 21 Rand 94 cents against the British pound. What's backing the Rand? Those commodity prices are strong this morning. Gold at $4,473 an ounce, or platinum is up more than 1% at $1,881. Brent crude at this moment, $96 a barrel. More business after 6.
1: Sfiso Zulu with Eyewitness News headlines. Morning, Sfiso.
5: Thanks, Thabo. Good morning. Senior Hawks official Gavin Jacob has admitted to not following proper procedure in handling a major drug bust in Durban. Jacob testified yesterday at the Matlanga Commission about the operation which he headed in 2021, where police intercepted a shipping container carrying 541 kilograms of cocaine. The drugs were stolen from the Hawks offices in Port Shepstone in a few months later. The NPA has lifted the suspension of a prosecutor after verifying his safety concerns in a high-profile extortion case against Mpumalanga taxi bosses. Advocate Mkhuseli Ndaba was being investigated for failing to show up in the Kwaggafontein Magistrates Court last month. His no-show resulted in the matter against Joe Ferraris Banyoni, Bafana Sindane, and two others being struck off the roll. And President Cyril Ramaphosa says narrow agendas won't distract him and his presidency while there are calls for him to come clean on the theft of foreign currency at his Palapala farm. Ramaphosa has instead called on parties to work as a collective to resolve the country's problems. The president yesterday was responding to the debate into the presidency budget, which he tabled on Tuesday. A cloudy day in store for Gauteng with isolated showers and thundershowers expected today. Johannesburg starting at 6 degrees, peaking at 19. Pretoria 6 and 20. Vereeniging 4 and 19 degrees. A fine day is expected for Cape Town, along with a strong southeasterly breeze, a low of 14 and a high of 18.
6: And in the traffic, we've got roadworks taking place on the N3 North. This is between the Geldenaar Interchange and the Kilulis turnoff. There's also roadworks on the N3 South towards the Kilulis Interchange. So please be on the lookout there and approach with care. Expect about a 20-minute hold-up. And then traveling in Cape Town, we do have some issues reported. This is along the... I'll tell you now, N1 outgoing. This is on a service road due to an accident before the N7.
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1: Mawanda Mateza sitting in front of me, ready to give us the very latest in the world of sports. And as he walked in, and I know you didn't hear this, I was asking him about Sabalenka, that she's saying she's quitting tennis because she lost. Bro. I thought politics was more dramatic than sports.
7: No, I think that was just a spectacular meltdown from her, on her part.
1: Yeah.
7: I can't see her quitting the sport with Wimbledon coming up, with an opportunity to play at the US Open later this year. And just generally, she's better on hard courts. And on clay, clay is a leveler.
1: Yeah.
7: Clay makes it's a level playing
1: field. Oh, really?
7: On clay. It's very difficult, and it strips away so much of your game that you have to be on point every single game. And she just wasn't yesterday. And I think it's just one of those things where it's a knee-jerk reaction. Sabalenka will continue playing. I promise you that.
1: I messed up your bulletin. Start from the beginning.
7: Not a problem, Thabo, at all. Well, this year's unpredictable Roland Garros tournament continued to produce surprising results. In the women's singles, world number one Aryna Sabalenka was knocked out in the quarterfinals after losing to 25th seed Diana Schneider in three sets. Sabalenka led by a set and was up 5-3 in the second before a spectacular collapse saw her lose the next 13 games in a row, including the third set 6-love. Schneider will play the qualifier Maya Kvalinska in the semifinals after she beat Anna Kalinskaya 7-6 and 6-3. And in the men's singles, 10th seed Flavio Cobolli recovered from losing the first set to beat Felix Auger-Aliassime in four, while Matteo Arnaldi advanced to the semis after his opponent Matteo Berrettini was forced to retire with a leg injury. Iran's players are still waiting to receive their visas before traveling to Mexico for the World Cup. The team is currently in camp in Turkey and will make their way to North America over the weekend. Earlier in the week, U.S. Secretary of State Marco Rubio said that the Iranian delegation would be monitored closely for anyone with ties to the Islamic Revolutionary Guard Corps. All three of Iran's group matches against New Zealand, Egypt and Belgium will be played in the United States. Mawande Mateza, Eyewitness News Sport.
2: Coming up on 702 Breakfast with Bongani Bingwa.
1: Speaking of awkward guests there, right? Iran playing in the US. But back to serious things. Bongles is right here, and he's got a riveting show planned for you. Morning, Bongles, as usual.
8: Why don't you wait until I tell you what's on the show, and then you can decide if it's going to be riveting or not.
1: If history is a good determiner of things, I'd say it's brilliant
8: to all the girls. You say that to all the girls. All right, so something that's been, shall we say, on my radar for a little while now has been the El Nino event that is said to be heading our way, and it's described as a Godzilla El Nino. We're seeing record temperatures in terms of the heat in Europe at the moment. But, of course, for something that starts thousands of kilometers away in the Pacific, what does it mean for us in our part of the world? Does it mean more droughts, for example? Will it mean pressure as far as water is concerned? And what will that mean for food prices and the general cost of living? So we're going to unpack that in the first hour of the show. And then we all complain about potholes. We complain about broken streetlights, refuse removal, crime and grime. Typically around the world, voters care a lot more about national elections rather than local government ones. I suspect this year could be a game changer, certainly for us here in South Africa. Just the other day, the DA won a ward in Everton, I think it was, in Emfuleni, just by 8 votes. 8 votes. And they won that ward. And so the idea that your vote won't make a difference, your vote doesn't matter, I think is being washed away. So we're going to be speaking to Sy Mababolo, who is the IEC Chief Electoral Officer, because the other thing is that when you voted the last time, people tend to think I'm still registered.
1: Yes, yes.
8: How does that work? How do you make sure? And I really, really am on a push to get as many people as possible to not only register for this upcoming poll, but indeed to make their X and to participate.
1: You and I both. Also, if you've moved, you are staying in one part of town and you've moved to another, it's very important to check your details.
8: Correct. And then, of course, just before 9 o'clock, we are going to be speaking to Simpiwe Dana. It's been 20 years since the release of Zandisile.
1: 20?
8: Can you believe it? 20
1: years. You're kidding me.
8: She's celebrating the 20th anniversary of the release of that album, and she's got new work that she is about to bring out. So we'll be having a fun conversation with her just before 9 o'clock. And, of course, as always, Thabo, a question.
1: Yeah.
8: Are there things you would find difficult to disclose to healthcare workers, a doctor, a nurse?
1: Yeah.
8: And is it dependent on whether or not you are alone with that healthcare provider versus there with a friend, a sibling, a significant other?
1: Definitely. Yes. Yes, yes. Some things are private and not all the same. And I'd find it difficult to disclose some other stuff in front of other people because of how I relate to them or how I perceive them and how they perceive me. But in front of a cordial and well-meaning health practitioner who is open, communicates well, I'd be able to express myself openly.
8: We'll explain why we're asking after six.
1: Suspense, suspense, suspense. Mr. Drama himself, 11, 21 minutes to 6 o'clock.
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2: Join the conversation.
1: Lester Kivett, good morning, Cape Town. Good morning, Lester. You good, man?
10: I'm trying to do as best as I can as the cold front hits Cape Town. The wind is blowing. We pay our thoughts and our concern to the people of the Garden Route this morning as that frontal system hit the Garden Route over the last 24 hours. So we are going to be checking in about just how exactly that frontal system has been affecting parts of the Western Cape, but also simply just how the wind has been blowing here in the city of Cape Town. You should know it gets very, very windy. Yeah?
1: It does. And Lester, as I was opening the show, the producer of the show, RJ, insisted that I go through the weather emphatically because of the conditions that side. But other than the weather, what else is taking place on the show?
10: Well, we're going to be speaking to the head of currency at the South African Reserve Bank. She's responding to an email that I received from a listener about consumers being shortchanged. You know, when you go to a store and the toll rings up, or you go to a takeaway, for example, and the price of the product is 19 rand 80 cents, and you pop down your 20 rand note and the cashier says, sorry, we're out of 20 cents, would you mind if it's okay that we keep it? The listener argues, well, you wouldn't giving me the product if I was 20 cents short. I'm going to be speaking to Paul Khalehi of the SARB about consumers being shortchanged. And what are your rights as a consumer when a cashier says, I can't give you the right change?
1: Yeah.
10: And then at 6:40, I speak to Nkobelo Ndlovu. We talk about the economics of the Bafana Bafana shirt. Do you have a 2026 Bafana Bafana shirt?
1: I don't have it. My kids are asking me for a shirt.
10: It's expensive. It's expensive.
1: Really?
10: What? 1,500 for the supporters jersey. Now, I think it's 1,000 rand extra if you want the exact facsimile of what the players would be wearing. But apparently, despite the price, the green and gold Bafana Bafana jerseys are flying off the shelves. If you go to many a sports website, Sportsman's Warehouse, Mike Sports here in Cape Town, there are little notes that say either the shirt is sold out or it's going very quickly. We talk about the boom in business for sports merchandise ahead of the World Cup, 1 week to go. And then after 7 o'clock, that dramatic twist at the Madlanga Commission that saw Carl Sandy effectively exonerated after the alleged polygraph testing errors. It's raised questions about fairness and accountability and corruption investigations. I'm going to be speaking to our polygraph expert, Ben Lombard, about what this means when it comes to... Remember, Justice Madlanga then asked, does that mean we have to test all and go through all the other reports that had polygraph testing? And one of the commissioners says, yeah, we probably have to. So that conversation at 7 o'clock. And just how do you know you've made it? How do you know you've made it?
1: That's a very interesting one. But the long and short of it, Lester, I would say you've made it. That's how you know. I know that you've made it. You've paid your dues. You've been a great journal. I've covered stories with you.
10: You have
1: made it.
10: Well, I believe I have made it, not for anything else besides someone's put out a diss track against me. I have a hip hop diss track. I know who the artist is and I respect him very much. I mean, I didn't know there was a diss track. And then I found out at the Encounters Film Festival there's a documentary about Cape Town hip hop. It's called Notes from the Underground.
1: Yeah.
10: And I feature in there and this diss track towards me. I'm going to be speaking to the director of Notes from the Underground, but also we've managed to track down Nico Tin Long. He is the guy who wrote the diss track about me. I'll play it on here and I'm going to ask him what does he have against
1: me. You have definitely made it.
10: I'm going to take that song to my bank and say, you see, can I have my bond repaid because I've made it. Tabo, have a good day. I'll check.
1: Have
10: soon.
1: A lovely one, buddy. And if there's one show you don't want to miss today, miss everything else except Good Morning Cape Town with Lester Kivett, 16 to 6.
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1: Yeah, and today we mark the birthday of an R&B singer who rose to fame in the 1980s, first as the lead voice of a legendary family group before launching a successful solo career. He helped create timeless classics like Rhythm of the Night and also teamed up with Faith Evans on a soulful duet, Lay With You. Who are we honoring today? Amo, you are a music library, a walking music library. So, please, do you have any idea as to who we're talking about?
6: Oh my gosh, I don't know what to say after that. No. I'm not a walking music library. That's a title certainly Africa will have to contest.
1: Oh.
6: I can bet you on that.
1: Really, really. Okay, I'll give you a clue. The brother has a beautiful song.
6: Mm-hmm.
1: I can't tell you the name. Yeah. Maybe I can. I'll just tell you the title of the brother's song.
6: Okay.
1: It's called Love Still Good.
6: Yeah, maybe if we listen to the song, I'll be able to remember who this artist you're talking about is, because right now from your clues, they really not happy.
1: If Amo doesn't know, you should know. This artist, as I said, is celebrating their birthday today, and he rose to fame in the 1980s, first as a lead voice of a legendary family group before launching a successful solo career. He helped create timeless classics like Rhythm of the Night and also teamed up with Faith Evans on the soulful duet Lay With You. Who are we honoring today? Let us know on 021-446-0567. Alternatively, 011-883-0702. I'm happy to hear from you. One last clue from you, one from me at least. The clue is his brother's with a gentleman who also released a beautiful track called Love Still Good. Love Still Good is a brother's album. One last clue. He was also featured in that Soul Train Awards medley where they were honoring Anita Baker. He comes right at the end and gets to sing and dance with Anita Baker at that Soul Train Awards session. He sings with what they call a falsetto. I nearly mentioned his name. You'll love him. You will love him. So who am I talking about? 011-883-0702, 021-446-0567. Amo?

0: EWN Traffic. She may not guess the name of the artist, but she definitely knows how the traffic looks this morning.
1: Yeah, and the name of the group that did the song. So I'm not going to name the group because I think it's going to be giving it away. Yeah.
0: Definitely. What's happening on our roads, Amo?
1: Well, we've got these long-term road works that are taking place along the N3 South. This is in the east of Joburg, particularly Bedford View and Germiston. And they cause hectic delays, particularly during the peak time hours. So if you are traveling towards Germiston, please try to avoid the N3 South. Already we've got delays towards the Kilulis Interchange. And then there's also queuing traffic, about a 20-minute holdup on the N3 North between the Geldenes Interchange and the Kilulis Interchange. Heading towards Bedford View or even Edenville, please use alternative routes like the M1 North. And then traveling in Cape Town, we still have got that accident reported along the N1 inbound near the N7. It's causing some issues there. Please approach with care. And then, of course, we do have roadworks taking place along Franschhoek Pass, which remains closed off to traffic. More updates at the top of the hour. Stay tuned. There's more EWN on air. On-

0: And that is the singer that we are looking for, R&B singer. 11 minutes to 6 o'clock. Who are we speaking about? Let's go straight to our lines. Rashid, you are calling from Heldekrane, the west of Johannesburg, my neck of the woods.
1: That's
0: morning.
1: Correct. Morning, how you travel?
0: I'm free, man. I'm chilled. How are you doing?
1: Not too bad.
0: Yeah, you better get this one right or you'll be embarrassing the rest of the West End. I stay in the West End. I used to stay in the Heldekrane many years ago, but I'm still that side.
1: Okay.
0: So don't embarrass us, bro. Don't embarrass us.
1: Not at all.
0: Who are we talking about?
1: We're talking about Aldebaran this morning.
0: Yeah, bro. El Debaj, you the man. How did you guess it? How did you know? Do you love El?
1: Basically grew up on this type of music. My uncle was a DJ back in the day, so all these songs I know it. And then the moment you mentioned the feature with Faith Evans, Lay With You.
0: Yeah.
1: That was a giveaway for me because it's like a timeless classic, that one.
0: Bro, I owe you Bunny Chow. The next time we meet in the West End. Thank you so much and have a splendid day. Really appreciate it. Rashid from Heldekrane is our winner. 10 minutes to 6 o'clock.
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0: Yeah, thanks for joining us. Africa is not here. My name is Thabo Shola Mashao. Happy to be with you all the way till 6 o'clock. Earlier on, we had a caller asking about some tips. He's traveling to Lesotho from Vereeniging, and he was worried about the weather and the road conditions. 702 Land has responded to his call. Mam Joy in Mamelodi, morning.
10: Morning, Dr. Thabo.
0: Are you well, ma'am?
10: Yeah. Yeah, I'm well, though we don't have flights in Mamelodi.
0: But
10: yesterday in the morning at 9 o'clock till now.
0: Oh, no, sorry. I hope the authorities are listening. Ne? But you're calling to give us the tips about traveling to Lesotho. One of our listeners asked about an alternative route. We are all ears.
10: Okay. Depending where he is traveling to, if he's fixed back, he must off-ramp at Sasol, must leave N1 and take the Sasol road. Though it's a two-way drive, it's a thin line, but I should think it's nearer so that it can travel straight via Senegal, Bethlehem, and then will maneuver his way up to Fixback. But if he wants to enter through Maseru, I don't know really, that stinks. Rest route is just horrible. And the Makwat and Clockoland, potholes, must spend an hour navigating that route. Mm. So, yeah, and then for maybe a convenient, but it would be a longer route, it just to go straight via Bloemfontein and then enter Wepenaar through Van Rooyen's Gate and travel through Mafikeng after passing the border. That road is much, much better. Mm. No.
0: Mam Joy, thank you so much. You must come and do traffic here on 702. You know all these roads, Mam Joy, and you know their conditions. Really appreciate it. Mam Joy from Mamelodi.
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9: Monday to Friday.
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0: South African citizenship system is under the spotlight after Home Affairs confirmed it cannot fully track dual citizens. This follows a constitutional court ruling that removed the requirement to declare foreign nationality. As immigration tensions rise and political pressures build, we unpack what it means for governance, accountability and public trust. Sandile Swana is no stranger to our show. He's a political analyst and he joins us briefly to give us some insights on the story. Sir, thanks for time, Mr. Swana. Really appreciate it. Good morning. Welcome to Cape Talk 702.
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0: Morning.
11: And good morning to your listeners.
0: Morning, sir. What are the real world risks of not having a consolidated database for dual citizens? This sounds very serious coming from Home Affairs.
11: On the one hand, just to give a quick example, we have South Africans who live in the U.S. who have dual citizenship, who in many ways have been decampaigning South Africa in the U.S. So the loyalties of a given person in parliament need to be known, or the potential loyalties of a person. They just generally need to be known. Number two, even with Trump as an example, you have situations where billionaires can say a lot and even fund political campaigns in your country. And then before you know it, they leave the country for political reasons.
0: Mm.
11: They leave, actually go and join another country. So the extent to which a person is loyal, I'm not saying by having a particular document you become loyal, but you don't know who's who among these people and which other groups are they likely to affiliate with, who may be hostile to your interest as a nation.
0: Yeah, and that split loyalties is a concern. Of course, it may not necessarily be as definite as that, but if you have dual citizenship, it raises some questions. To what extent is this becoming a political tool? We had ATM's Vuyo Zungula raising it in parliament. Can it be a stick to whip people into order, especially as far as knowing which MPs have got dual citizenship?
11: It is good to know. And it will also be used to whip people into order because some of the people here in South Africa, Zimbabwe, Kenya, it could be in Botswana and Swaziland as well, and Namibia, who still will tell you that they are British. Some will tell you that they are German. And at a certain point, they see their ancestry there more than their ancestry here. So in parliament, when things are debated, it could come up that, no, this particular argument that is being presented by so-and-so is actually driven by their original, their ancestral country.
0: I mean, it would expose some biases, some subjectivities in order for us to at least trace intentionality as far as parliamentary debates are concerned. And what does it say about Home Affairs, especially the minister, without necessarily impugning his intentions? But it sounded to me as if he was shrugging his shoulders, said we don't have information. Could he be shielding some of his constituencies?
11: Yes, we do have a problem because the information that Home Affairs could actually track and is supposed to keep by law is dictated to by the Constitution. And our Constitution has absolved South Africans from disclosing this type of information to Home Affairs. Now, I have no doubt that Roba probably has no problems with people having dual citizenship, as most of us should not have a problem. We just want to know when you have a dual citizenship. Unfortunately, we've created a loophole where there is no requirement for those records to be kept. It's a dangerous loophole.
0: Certainly. Mr. Swana, we'll have to leave it at that only because of time. Always appreciate your time. Sandile Swana, political analyst. It's been great spending time with you. Thanks to the entire team and thanks to you. It's exactly 6 o'clock.
9: This is EWN.
12: A top official leading a unit at the Hawks makes some serious admissions about the theft of drugs in Durban. And Ramaphosa tells the opposition worried about the Palapala scandal to focus on the country's issues. Good morning, I'm Sfiso Zulu. Senior Hawks official Gavin Jacob has admitted to not following proper procedures in handling a major drug bust in Durban. Jacob testified yesterday at the Madlanga Commission about the operation which he headed in 2021, where police intercepted a shipping container carrying 541 kilograms of cocaine. The drugs were stolen from the Hawks offices in Port Shepson a few months later of that year. Tabiso Goba reports.
13: During cross-examinations yesterday, Gavin Jacob made a number of admissions. He conceded to not informing his direct commander, who was coming out of leave to work on the drug bust. He also conceded that he made a number of misrepresentations in his investigation diary when he said custom officials and members from the operational response service were part of the operation.
14: Are you even bound by the national instruction applicable to drug seizures, DPCI?
15: Yes, definitely. The national instructions apply to the police holistically.
14: Now, sitting here today, focusing only on what you have covered with advocacy law, up to the point where you take the drugs out of the containers, can you say to us that you complied fully with that national instruction?
15: Honestly, no, Commissioner. No. I haven't complied fully.
13: Jacob continues with his testimony today. Tabiso Goba, Eyewitness News.
12: The NPA has lifted the suspension of a prosecutor after verifying his safety concerns in a high-profile extortion case against Mpumalanga taxi bosses. Advocate Mkhuliseli Ntaba was being investigated for failing to show up in the Kwaggafontein Magistrates Court last month. His no-show resulted in the matter against Joe Ferraris Banyoni, Bafana Sindane and two others being struck off the roll. Mongezi Koko reports.
16: An interim report by the NPA's Office for Ethics and Accountability found further investigation is still required. But NPA boss Andy Mutibi has ordered that Ntaba returns to work after investigators verified his account relating to his safety. The NPA says Ntaba has cooperated with the investigation and there is no risk that he will interfere with outstanding processes. Spokesperson Kaiser Khanyaho.
17: The decision to withdraw the suspension letter is based on verified version of Advocate Ntaba relating to his safety and by the Office of Ethics and Integrity's view that Advocate Ntaba has cooperated with them and that there is no likelihood that he will interfere with outstanding investigation.
16: The NPA says it will also consider improving security measures for prosecutors to prevent a similar incident in future. Monkey Ziko Go, Eyewitness News.
12: President Cyril Ramaphosa says narrow agendas won't distract him and his presidency while there are calls for him to come clean on the theft of foreign currency at his Palapala farm. Ramaphosa has instead called on parties to work as a collective to resolve the country's problems. The president yesterday was responding to the debates into the presidency budgets, which he tabled on Tuesday. Baba Londenza reports.
18: President Cyril Ramaphosa was back in the National Assembly yesterday to respond to the debate into the presidency budget, which took place the day before. During the debate, Ramaphosa faced calls to take the country into his confidence and come clean on the Palapala cloud hanging over his head. But the president says he won't be deterred by the political noise.
19: Madam Speaker, we will not be sidetracked by the narrow agendas that have nothing to do with the needs and the interests as well as the concerns of the people of South Africa.
18: He says South Africans want solutions to the problems confronting the country, like unemployment and slow economic growth.
19: They expect leadership from us. They expect accountability and results.
18: Ramaphosa also noted a few positive reforms, like how passenger rail agency PRASA and Transnet, which were once embroiled in state capture, are now being revived through reforms. Babalo Ndenza, Eyewitness News, Parliament.
12: And the U.S. House of Representatives has supported a resolution seeking to stop American military action in Iran. This is a symbolic move dealing a political blow to President Donald Trump as efforts to find a deal with Tehran stagnate. Weeks of complicated talks marked by sharp rhetoric and flare-ups of violence have not managed to reach a deal to end the war started by Israel and the U.S. in late February and to reopen the Strait of Hormuz. Washington and Tehran have sent opposite messages in recent days, with Iran saying no tangible progress has been made. But Trump again voiced optimism this week by telling reporters at the White House it could happen over the weekend. Lawmakers from Trump's Republican Party joined Democrats yesterday to vote in favor of the public rebuke.
20: On this vote, the yeas are 215 and the nays are 208. The concurrent resolution is adopted.
12: Gold is trading at $4,473.68 an ounce. The rand is at 16.35 to the dollar, 21.95 to the pound, 18.98 to the euro. Brent crude oil is at $96.61 a barrel.
21: And in the traffic, we've got delays on the N3 north between the Earlands interchange and the Kilulis interchange. That's due to roadworks taking place along this route. There's also roadworks on the N3 south between Waterfontein Road and the Kilulis interchange, also causing delays.
22: And in your sport, world number one Aryna Sabalenka stunned by Deanna Schneider in the quarterfinal of the French Open. Milford FC are favourites to be promoted to the Premiership after a 1-0 win over Magessi. And England host New Zealand in the first test at Lord's starting at midday.
12: A cloudy day in store for Gauteng with isolated showers and thundershowers expected. Johannesburg starting at 6 degrees, peaking at 19. Pretoria 6 and 20. Vereeniging 4 and 19 degrees. The top story in EWN this hour. Sina Hawks official Gavin Jacob has admitted at the Matlanga Commission to not following proper procedures in handling a major drug bust in Durban.
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1: Seven minutes after 6 o'clock. It is, of course, a Thursday, the 4th of June, the year of our Lord, 2026. It is a Thursday. 1, 2, 3, 4 days in the week down already. Can you believe it? Is it because I'm getting older that time always feels like it's flying, whizzing past? A Godzilla El Nino heading our way. We're seeing record high temperatures in Europe. What will it mean for us here in South Africa? And it has everything to do with the price of eggs and bread and what we eat. More droughts, less rainfall, higher food prices. And are we sufficiently prepared for the climate shocks that seem to be growing and increasingly coming our way? We'll have that conversation in the first hour of the show. The second hour, typically around the world, by the way, not just uniquely to South Africa, but around the world, voters typically care more about national elections than they do about local government ones. But could this be the year that changes in this country? You worry about your potholes, your broken streetlights, if they work at all. You worry about sewage, refuse removal. You worry about the quality of your municipality, your metro. Is it grime and crime? Your vote matters.
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2: 9 minutes after 6 o'clock. As always, of course, I'm not alone. There's an entire team of people behind the scenes. And if you ever catch our YouTube channel, you'll see people walking in and out of the studio with papers, wagging fingers every now and again, shaking their heads. Those are the producers, of course, Bapelile and Siamthanda behind the scenes. We've got Karabo, who's doing social media, taking all kinds of photographs. We've also got members of our technical team. KG is our producer this morning, our technical producer starting the clock. And of course, Amuramila is here to get us safely on our morning commute and on time. Good morning.
21: 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Morning, 702 Landers.
2: Muteo is here for business news. Good morning to you, Muteo.
3: Morning, Bons. Is it harder for you to wake up these days?
2: Not
3: winter
2: yet.
3: Hasn't really not yet, no. Slept like that.
2: Talk to me in July. Actually, the worst is August. The worst is August because it's still July cold in some parts of August, and yet already your brain is tuning into the coming spring. And so you're just waiting and waiting for light to happen. I've got a question for you too. Are there things that are difficult to disclose to your doctor? When you sit across from your doctor, how honest are you really? Are there things you might want to hold back on, or at least that are difficult to say? And I'll give you an example. Your weight, your diet, how frequently and how much you might consume alcohol, how much you imbibe, I think that's the word people tend to use. And if you are in a scenario in which you have to answer those questions in front of other people, a dearly beloved person, a significant other, are they even more difficult? Are you even more under pressure? Your mother is there. Your sibling is there. Your spouse is there. Your child is there. Is it that, and how easy is it for you to be honest with a new doctor? Right? A new doctor. One you've built a relationship with over time perhaps is different. But how easy is it to be honest with a new doctor about everything to do with your health? The tricky part of it is they're going to find out anyway. Mm. They're going to run all the tests. They'll know. Right? But how easy is it to tell the truth, the whole truth and nothing but the truth to your doctors? Amo?
21: It's very easy for me to tell the truth, especially to my doctor or my healthcare provider, because, you know, I feel like there's no need to hold back. Like you were saying, that they're going to find out anyway. I think what would make it difficult is if I was with someone like perhaps my mom in the room and I have to disclose that I've once smoked, or this is how frequently I drink alcohol and what have you. That would make it difficult. But I generally don't find it difficult to talk about my
2: health. Yeah. To your doctors, Michelle? Yeah.
3: Three people I'd never lied to: the tax man, my lawyer, and the doctor. But if someone is in the room, I'm not so sure if I'm readily able to tell the doctor the entire truth.
2: Everything.
3: Yes, because, I mean, they're not a doctor and they're going to take that information elsewhere.
2: What are they going to do? Why are they in the room?
3: Why are you in the room,
21: to
3: right?
21: To support you.
3: Support me from outside.
2: We'll tell you afterwards. And by the way, does that reluctance for having support, does it extend to even significant others?
3: Yeah, for me it does.
2: Right? Because sometimes you just... my thing is, sweetie, if we're both invested in my health, wait outside.
21: Why?
2: It's 13 minutes after 6.
9: Let's walk the talk.
24: 702.
2: I want to take a moment to reflect on the Eyewitness News bulletin we just listened to at the top of the hour. Baba Londenze, our EWN reporter based in Cape Town, reporting on the president, who said yesterday, speaking to Parliament, speaking in Parliament, I should rather say, in that debate, of course, on the presidency budget that he tabled on Tuesday, that he is not going to be distracted by people with narrow agendas because South Africans are interested in the real stuff, as it were. Calls for him, of course, to come clean on the theft of this foreign currency at his Palapala. South Africans aren't preoccupied with that. South Africans are preoccupied with service delivery. South Africans are preoccupied with the state of our roads, the state of our hospitals. South Africans are preoccupied with whether they feel safe at night or not. Not Palapala. You know a politician is in trouble when they decide what voters care about, when they tell us as voters, as the public, what they think we care about. I think we care about all the things he says we care about, but we also care about Palapala. It's not an esoteric curiosity. It is something we want to know about. And there's a delicious cartoon today in The Business Day, and it's got a picture or a drawing of the president speaking at the podium or at a podium. And of course, his prepared speech is about government crackdown on illegal migration and porous borders. But they're quoting him here as saying, "Citizens, I feel your pain. Not too long ago, a Sudanese businessman wandered onto my Palapala farm and

0: Bongani Bingwa
1: on 702. Let's walk the
2: Don't
1: talk.
2: You love a delicious cartoon? Mateo Haripe, you've got a question of your own this morning?
3: Yeah, I want to know this morning, on a scale of 1 to 10, where would you rate your sense of ambition? Are you ambitious? They're going to love you for your ambition? Or are you the kind of person who's just fine to go through life?
2: So allow me to confess. I hated when you asked these questions. I was on a date not too long ago. And as one does at that stage, you kind of are in a conversation. You're getting to know each other. And I was asked, oh, so what are you looking forward to the rest of the year?
3: Gang, gang.
2: Yay, I had to think. I had to really think.
3: Come up with something serious.
2: And the example I was given is maybe you want to go on a trip somewhere. I was like, I don't think I have the leave days.
4: The fact that they have to give you an example.
2: Jonga, at this stage, I don't even think I've got the sick leave days.
3: They have a long pause.
2: I had to spin something. I had to spin an answer. And I thought, gosh, as I'm getting older, am I getting less ambitious?
3: Did that make you feel unserious? The fact that you're fine with the life that you have right now. You're not looking forward to anything.
2: And the thing is, to explain that to someone who doesn't know you, who doesn't have the context of your life, right? Because you do get to a point, not to say that you're settled, but you get to a point where this was the future I was working towards.
3: I'm here now.
2: Do you know what I mean? And that's not to suggest that more isn't coming, more isn't on the way. But there is a point where you just go, this is my moment to exhale.
4: This is your ambition. You are leaving your ambition.
2: This is. I'm just having a bit of a.
3: Where are you? Are you at your?
4: Because I'm a mom, my ambitions also filter towards what I do with them and how I parent them. So right now, I'm at a phase where I'm more ambitious about the things that I do with them and where I want to see them. For instance, my daughter is 5. And I've got ambitions for her, like the kind of training I do with her, because I've realized that they're not the same. Her and her brother are two different people, completely different. And so sometimes my ambitions are more on my kids than my individual ambitions. And I think it's just fair because I'm a parent.
2: And that's good enough, right? That's good enough. Having an idea of where you want your kids to go is a good enough ambition. So, yeah, Mateo.
0: 702.
1: Weather.
2: Making me say things. How dare you? 18 minutes after 6 o'clock. A cloudy day in store for Gauteng today. There are some isolated showers and thunder showers expected. Temperatures a little lower than we've seen earlier in the week. Joburg and Vereeniging peaking at 19 degrees. Johan Pretoria will be 20. A fine day expected in Cape Town, but still the peaks are a little lower than we've seen earlier in the week. 18 for Cape Town is the high. Mahikeng the same. Gqeberha and East London, 16 degrees. Durban, 24.
1: EWN traffic.
2: 19 after 6. Let's look at the roads. Amo, what are you seeing?
4: Well, Bongani, we've got major roadworks taking place on the N3 North. This is causing delays between the Eland's interchange and the Kilulis interchange. It's about a 20-minute hold-up there. If you're heading towards Bedford View, please try to use alternative routes like the M2 West and then turning off at the M1 North while traveling. On the N12 as well as the R24 West, we've got delays as well between the Edenvale Road exit and the Kilulis interchange. Artem Brakpan, more delays along the N17 West. This is due to roadworks as well. This is between Rangeview Road and Berry Marae Road. So please be on the lookout there and approach with care. More updates coming up. Stay tuned.
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5: Good morning, Bongani and the team. Yo, you know, I tell my doctor everything. We had a very long relationship with the doctor. I think I started consulting with him when I was still at school. I'm 52 years. By the way, I was born on the 1st of September. And, you know, when I go to a new doctor, if that doctor is not available, I'm struggling to disclose. I'll just tell them, this is my problem. I'll keep quiet for them to tell me more. So, yeah, it's difficult for a new doctor. But that one, because it's, years and years, I tell him everything, even over the phone. Abraham Shoshangube, thank you very much.
6: Hey, Bong, say Linda, say Tim, say me, Panyeha, here, Dalbaten. Bong, I think you go to the doctor for a reason. So take the reasons why you are the doctor to the doctor, so that the doctor can help you. I think it's easier because of that person is the reliable person for you. He's there to help you.

0: it out. Tell him the truth so that you'll be free. And it will set you free because of, you know very well that at least you have done a better thing for your health. Thanks, Tim. Thanks, Lindus.
1: Hi, Bongani. Thanks for a great show. I'll speak from a point of I'm a doctor. So one thing that patients don't want to disclose is whether they smoke or not. So then I've noticed, so how I ask my question is how, if you ask, do you smoke? Then they'll say no. So I always ask, have you ever smoked? Then you'll get like a clear answer, because then no one wants to say they smoke. They would have quit 3 days ago before they see the doctor, but everyone quits the week before. Thank you for a great show. Bakang from Centurion.
2: Bakang from Centurion, appreciate that as a doctor. Maybe the better question is to say, how much do you smoke? Right? Let's just assume you do. The question is, how much?
3: No.
2: How much?
3: I don't smoke.
2: How often?
3: Never touched a cigarette in my life.
2: Sammy says, the truth will simply set you free. Tell your doctor the truth. Abram in Soshanguve, you're exactly a year older than I am. 1st of September, people are just the best, aren't we? Abram in Soshanguve. We're asking a very simple question, and we'll explain in a minute. How honest are you with your healthcare providers, with your doctors? And is it easier or more difficult when somebody significant is there with you, a spouse, a partner, a parent, a sibling? Do you always tell the truth, the whole truth, and nothing but the truth?
4: Start your day with Bongani Begwa
5: 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Let's walk the talk.
2: 22 after 6 o'clock. All right, tensions, of course, continue over the migration issue. That continues to simmer across the country. And we're now hearing from the National Joint Operational and Intelligence Structure, more commonly known as NAT Joints, issuing a firm warning against vigilantism and xenophobic violence. NAT Joints Chairperson Lieutenant General Tibelo Musikili says law enforcement agencies will continue cracking down on criminal networks while making sure to work to maintain public order and community safety. This is a warning, of course, that comes amid growing concerns over potential lawlessness and violence and anti-immigration sentiment. In recent weeks, we've seen protests in several provinces, and this date set by March of the 30th of June as a deadline for undocumented foreign nationals to leave the country. Me? Doctor? Never. Traditional medicine. It often begins like a whisper in a consultation room, or not at all. At a Gauteng hospital, new research has uncovered a worrying silence between patients and healthcare workers because of fear, stigma, and being misunderstood. This is a report in today's Sowetan, where they speak to one doctor, Lindi Gumede of the University of Johannesburg, who says many South Africans walk into clinics carrying more than just their illness. They also carry traditional remedies already taken at home, but find it difficult to tell their doctors. They start with traditional remedies, herbs and such, and when those don't work, they don't go to the doctor and say, this is what I tried first, for fear of stigma and being misunderstood. And this Dr. Gumede that the Sowetan spoke to says that kind of silence is not harmless, because it can distort your diagnosis, complicate treatment, and place your doctors in a difficult position because they are treating you without the full picture. And that's why we're asking the question, do you find it difficult to tell the truth, the whole truth, and nothing but the truth to your doctors? Some shirts hang in closets, in wardrobes, and this one hangs in history. What am I talking about? The iconic blue number 10 jersey worn by Brazilian football legend Pelé during the 1958 World Cup. It's being put up for auction and is expected to shatter records as one of the most valuable pieces of football memorabilia ever sold. I'd love to know, and I've asked this question before, do you have any item memorabilia from anyone famous? Maybe you've got, a signed bat by the 1999 Hansi Kroenier, you know, World Cup squad or something like that. Maybe you've got a Springbok jersey signed by the 1995 squad. What piece of sport, cultural entertainment memorabilia do you own, Amo?
6: I've got a tennis ball signed by the Serena Williams.
2: Yes, you've told us this story again. Yeah. Remind me, they were playing in Soweto, were they?
6: No, they were not playing in Soweto. They had an exhibition match here in the in Sandton.
2: Nelson Mandela Square,
6: yes. And yes, she came to just meet fans and people before the match, and she signed my ball.
2: And what did you do with the ball?
6: I kept it.
2: Is it framed in a glass?
6: No, it's not framed. I think I should do that.
2: What if you lose it?
6: I think I should do that, actually. But I have it. It's there in my house.
2: When last did you see it?
6: When we were moving.
2: Did you touch it? Do you look at it? Or do you worry that if you touch it,
6: I touched it, and the signature is still there, you know, because it was used. She signed it with a permanent marker, so it's still there.
3: Have you seen it after the move?
6: Mm-hmm.
3: Okay.
6: I'll look for it. And
2: when are we coming to your house again? On this day, 1937, a simple invention quietly sparked a revolution. It was the world's first shopping trolley. It rolled into a store called Humpty Dumpty in Oklahoma in the US, and it changed how people shop forever. Initially, can you believe it? There was some resistance to the shopping trolley. Many women, particularly mothers, felt they already had enough with pushing prams. This thing was just going to make life a little more difficult. And men at the time thought that it didn't look so masculine. It didn't look so macho, and people were reluctant to use the shopping trolley. But of course, today it's as commonplace as the shopping supermarket itself. And so how are you with your shopping trolley? Are you one of those organized packers? Or do you sort it all out once you get to the till? Do you worry? I mean, for example, I'm very conscious about bread and where I place bread or fresh vegetables. So I try and go to the heavy stuff first and then come to the softer stuff a little later. Mateo, you're looking at me like I'm weird.
3: No, we probably do the same thing. I mean, even with the soap, I try to keep it away from the food as well. So there's a whole lot of organization that goes into
2: your trolley, right? You don't organize
3: just throw them in there.
2: Are you a pre-organizer or an after-organizer, Amo?
6: Do you shop with your children, guys? Because it's really a nightmare shopping with... You don't have time for that. As a result, in stores that have those mini trolleys, those are my favorite because they can have their own trolleys as well.
2: No, shopping with the children is a nightmare. My rule, especially when my daughter was younger, I didn't go with her to the mall unless there was a reason, unless it had something to do with her specifically, right? But if I'm doing anything that doesn't have anything to do with her, I would leave her alone. She does hate me for one thing, though. Whenever she would want sweets or chocolates or whatever, I would say, no, it's for the people at the shop. Imagine if someone came at home and started wanting your things. We can't. It belongs to the people at the shop. And
4: 702.
5: The newspapers.
2: Look at the newspapers. Sfiso Zulu.
7: Good morning, Bongani. such
2: she hates story. It now. She's like, I can't believe you told me that. But no, it's for the people at the shop.
7: Such a good way to.
2: You're a parent. It works.
7: Good morning, Bongani. I'm looking at a story where the government in Finland has launched a unique summer treasure hunt, offering participants the chance to win a gold bar worth around 420,000 rand. So this is to encourage tourism during the summer season in Finland. So it's called the Midnight Sun Hunt, and it will take place in Levi, which is a popular resort in Lapland. So participants will follow a series of clues for about 4 weeks, right? So the whole point of this is to get people to explore Lapland during a season many tourists overlook, which is summer, because most people go there during the winter season because of the snow and Santa Claus and the huskies. So it's just a way of getting people to go there during the summer season.
2: The front page of the Sowetan St. Joburg residents essentially to pay for the city's failures. The water levy goes up from 65 rand a month to 124 rand a month to raise funds to fix infrastructure. Remember, we lose nearly half of all piped water, and to fix it, we must pay more. The Citizen, same theme, Joburg's money horror show. Parliament lambastes the city of Joburg over its finances.
5: EWN Business.
2: On a scale of 1 to 10, Mateo wants to know, how do you rate your sense of ambition, just happy to be alive, competent, or is it one of those go home Go, what's it? Go big or go home? Butel, what prompts the question?
3: Well, Bongani, love him or hate him, but Elon Musk is one ambitious man. Now, Musk's net worth is estimated between $730 billion and $830 billion, making him the wealthiest person in the world. His massive fortune is primarily tied to ownerships of Tesla and SpaceX. Now, Musk is now gunning for $1 trillion worth. That's worth more than a few economies around the world. SpaceX, the American space development company led by the tech billionaire, is aiming to raise $75 billion by selling its shares at $135 per share. That's around 2,200 rand a share in its planned initial offering on the New York Stock Exchange. Now, setting a fixed price before the marketing phase is unusual and clearly demonstrates the way Musk does business, right? If the listing goes ahead as planned, it will be significantly larger than the largest IPO in history, which was a $29.4 billion set by the Saudi Arabia's oil giant, Saudi Aramco. This was in 2019. Now, also at an IPO price of $135 per share, Musk's net worth will fall just short of $1 trillion. But if the conditions are raised in the future, he could become the world's first person with a net worth of $1 trillion.
2: A trillionaire. I'm trying to remember in my head how many zeros we are talking about there. I mean, imagine if he liked us, hey? Imagine if he remembered.
3: It's not like he was going to hand it out.
2: If he remembered where he comes from. Oh, Musk. Senzinina.
3: Malume.
2: Uncle. Where's the rand?
3: 16 rand 35 against the US dollar, 18 rand 97 against the euro, and 21 rand 93 cents against the British pound. Price of gold is up more than 0.5% at $4,464 an ounce, while platinum is up 1% at $1,879. Brent crude, $96 a barrel. More business after 7.
2: Let's go straight to Sfiso Zudu at the news desk. Good morning again, Sfiso.
7: Thanks, Mongani. Good morning. The South African Local Government Association is urging young people to make their voices heard in the upcoming local government elections. The call comes after the IEC revealed that more than 70% of eligible South Africans between the ages of 18 and 19 have not registered to vote. SALGA spokesperson Modalata Lemudiba says several factors may have contributed to the low registration among this group.
8: It's important that those issues that are a source of concern, perhaps poor service delivery and other issues, that they are matched by civic participation. And therefore, we would urge young people that they must use their voice during this coming local government elections, that the right to vote was hard won through sacrifice.
7: He's urged young people not to take the opportunity to vote for granted.
8: We should always cherish that voting is a constitutional tool for accountability. The best way for the citizens to express themselves if they are unhappy about the level of delivery that they are seeing is to actually actively participate in this process now to elect the next set of leaders that are going to then take local government forward.
7: The Western Cape government has pledged its support to police efforts to bring those responsible for the deadly attacks on Mozambican nationals in Mossel Bay to justice. Two Mozambican men were killed during violence linked to protests against undocumented foreign nationals on Friday. Ntutuzelo Nene reports.
9: Premier Ellen Wendy says concerns about weaknesses in South Africa's immigration system can never be used to justify violence. He says those who break the law must face the full might of the law.
10: We've said to the police that we will make available our resources to make sure that we quell any uprising. We must make sure that we deal with this properly and decisively.
9: Wendy says the rule of law must always prevail and has called on residents to treat everyone with dignity and respect. Ndutuzelo Nene, Eyewitness News.
7: The state in the Nafeez Modak trial has challenged the credibility of alleged underworld fixer Ziad Poole after confronting him with evidence suggesting he lied under oath. The state scrutinized Poole's version of events after he presented different accounts about a meeting with co-accused Amal Jankies. Poole allegedly paid Jankies to gather inside information on police's anti-gang unit operations and to plot an attack on top cop Schalkenier on behalf of
11: of MODAC. Carlo Peterson reports.
12: Prosecutor Greg Vormerantz this week highlighted inconsistencies in Ziyad Pool's version of events, particularly around an alleged meeting with co-accused Amal Janchis. The state alleges Pool paid Janchis 10,000 rand on behalf of MODAC to obtain information on anti-gang unit operations and plan an attack on murdered top cop Charles Kinnear. Cell phone records extracted from Janchis' phone show she was in contact with MODAC during that meeting. But Poole denies acting on MODAC's instructions, insisting he was taking direction from the late Andre Fabing, a known associate of MODAC. The matter is set to resume on Monday. Carlo Peterson, Eyewitness News.
7: And Germany's foreign minister says support for Ukraine and Israel may have cost votes after Berlin failed to secure a rotating spot on the UN Security Council. Johan van der Poel described losing out to Portugal and Austria as a bitter defeat after a vote on which countries would become one of the five new members of the council was held last night. Vadepol says Russia does not want Germany's voice at the Security Council. He also, in part, blamed his country's late entry into the race for the two-year term on the Security Council. Russia has not responded to the accusations. It lobbied against Germany's membership. A cloudy day in store for Gauteng with isolated showers expected today. The temperatures will peak at highs between 19 and 20 degrees.
6: And in the traffic, we've got an accident as you leave Benoni along the N12 West. It happened near Snake Road. It's causing heavy delays. There's also queuing traffic along the N3 North. In fact, bumper-to-bumper traffic between the Airlines Interchange and Van Buren Road due to roadworks.
7: The top story of the hour: young people are being urged to make their voices heard in the upcoming local government elections.
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17: I think for us, it's easy for me to tell the whole truth because, I mean, wife and I, when I go consulting, we're together, we make sure we actually assist each other to mention everything to the doctor. Likewise for her, when she's got consultation. Naming again and remind the doctor, Dagadli, this is what we've done. It's our thing. It's like Zekriban, sharp.
18: Morning, Bongani and the team. You know, Bongani, every time I go to the doctor, I'm a free bird. You know, I feel so comfortable. I tell him everything, new or old doctor, I don't mind. I just tell them the truth. That's me. Yeah, Gaylord from Johannesburg.
19: Hi, Bongani. Thanks for a great show. I have the most incredible relationship with my doctor. I'm able to tell him everything, and he's very friendly as well. He's more like a chummy for me. Dr. Mnyamezeli Jafta in Thokoza. My name is Patricia. Thanks, B.
20: Bongo 702 Lenders. My gosh, this topic. I lost my doctor for decades this year, Ailey. He just slept and never woke up. But I used to tell him everything. I remember what even joke he would say to me, this one requires a man, you know. So yeah, I would literally just be open. We would always see WhatsApp, and he was an elder, I think it was 72, 75, somewhere there. But we had such a relationship, like was my dad. You know, he knew me since I was a very little girl. And we've never ever broken up that relationship. I just wish that he was here. Yeah, may his soul rest in peace, Shadi Kempton Park.
2: Yeah, I can relate to that. I lost my GP, Dr. Dave, who was absolutely the most fantastic guy. He could talk and talk and talk and talk. Sometimes I'd have to remind him why I was there, because this was his opportunity to phone into 702 Breakfast and tell me all the issues he thought about. And so obviously building a new relationship with a new doctor can be tricky. But I'm pleased to hear most 702 Landers do tell the truth, the whole truth and nothing but the truth. We're talking about this research that is now suggesting, you can read about it in today's Soweto, and it suggests that there are a lot more people who use traditional remedies and are reluctant to tell their doctors about it.
21: Morning, Bonnie and the team. Is Veronica from Spreadview. When I push my trolley, I start with the fresh produce, the vegetables, and then I'll end up with the toiletry. But the way I pack my things, I pack them when I get to the till, I want them packed the way I'm gonna pack them in my cupboard. So what I'll do, I need a plastic bag for cold stuff, and then I take out the other stuff, and then the toiletry will be the last. So that when I pack them in my house, I don't have to be looking for my butter or my vegetables. I want them packed the way I'm going to pack them in my thing.
2: EWN Sports. Also on this day, Cindy Peluta, the mighty trolley, shopping trolley, came out for the first time in 1937. Moms were reluctant to use it because they thought they already had prams to push. Now this new thing, and apparently men didn't think it was very masculine. Mm. And now, of course, it's as common as the supermarket itself today. But are you also one of those people? Because this is the other thing that happens to me. I think, I'm not going to get a lot. I'm just going to pick one or two things. And then I end up like a human Jenga.
6: They know me so well at all the shops. And so I will. They watch me walk in at certain stores, and they just smile at me, and they're like, "Hello," and I'm like, "Hello." And then halfway through the store, there's the person with the trolley. Here you go. But I actually found it quite clever. Yesterday, I was inside a spa.
2: Yeah.
6: And I was going along, and I was like, "Oh, I should have got a basket." And cleverly, at the end of the aisles,
2: There are baskets.
6: Very good. And I thought that is so clever, because then I did end up taking more than I needed.
2: More than you thought you were going to take.
6: There's certain stores that if I know I'm going to have to pay for the reusable bag, I will carry what I can hold. Because I ain't buying that bag.
2: I'm just taking a few things and then, I sent you a text yesterday.
6: Bongani, and you know how grateful I was? I was on the side of the netball court.
2: Yeah.
6: And I wasn't watching. And then you sent me a text saying...
2: We spoke too soon, yeah.
6: And I was like, who died? Really? And I straight away went on Twitter, and what did I see?
2: Sabalenka
6: out.
2: for me, what was extraordinary was she was cruising.
6: When I left the house to go to the netball match, my husband arrived home. I said, he said, can I change a channel? I said, Sabalenka's, it's the second seed.
2: It's a
6: she's
2: done
6: up.
2: Deal.
6: It's quarter final. It's done. You can change it. And then you rocked my day.
2: Sorry.
6: Wow.
2: No, I was shocked. I was just gobsmacked because you and I were discussing, for anybody who's just joined us, Cindy and I were discussing just, was it yesterday or the day before, that this was hers to lose.
6: You literally said it. You said, this is Sabalenka's to lose. And then what did your friend say she must now do?
2: Because she's had these dramatic losses at the French Open. So my friend says, she just needs to slaughter a chicken.
6: At Roland Garros.
2: Philippe Chatrier.
6: Can you imagine? Well, it is the big upset of yesterday and the big talking point. And it really did get tongues wagging because the world number one, Aryna Sabalenka, looking in absolute sublime form, was knocked out in the quarterfinals after winning the first set 6-3. And she was 4-1 up in the second, looking in control against Schneider. She then lost 12 of the final 13 games, losing 3-6, 7-5 and 6-love. And then she gave the press even more to talk about.
0: No thoughts, no emotions. Just want to quit tennis right now, but we'll see. We'll see in a few days. Hopefully I'll get back on track mentally.
6: Schneider will play Shevchenko in the semi-final today after Andreeva has played Kuzmic. On the men's side, the fourth seed, Agüero Sim, knocked out by Flavio Caboli in four sets. Caboli will play Arnoldi in the semi-final. Arnoldi advanced after Matteo Berrettini retired from their match. Berrettini lost the first set and trailed 5-2 in the second when a hip problem forced him to end the contest early.
1: I think if I kept playing, I would have done way worse and probably the recovery time would have been longer, so... There was, unfortunately, I didn't have any other choices than retired.
6: 1 week to go to the start of the FIFA World Cup, but at home, there's still that battle for the promotion to the Betway Premiership. We've almost forgotten about it. Yesterday, Milford beating Magesi 1-0. Kanyasani Radebe came off the bench in the 88th minute and scored 6 minutes into extra time to give Milford 2 wins from 2. They host Cape Town City on Saturday. In selected World Cup warm-up matches yesterday, Algeria beating the Netherlands 1-0. Nigeria held by Poland 2-2. Denmark goalless with Congo, and Bafana will be in action tomorrow in their warm-up game with Jamaica. In cricket today, England's hosting New Zealand in a first test at Lord's. That starts from 12. Pakistan will play Australia in the deciding third ODI. Yesterday, Sri Lanka thrashed the West Indies by 41 runs in the first ODI. Cindy Paluta, Eyewitness News Sport.
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6: Indeed, Bongani. We've got heavy traffic volumes between the Airlines Interchange and Van Buren Road as a result of about a 20-minute hold up there. Please be on the lookout and try to avoid. While traveling on the M1 North in the Houghton area, we've got an accident right after Houghton Drive. It's causing heavy traffic volumes right at the Killarney Benz. More updates coming up. Stay tuned.
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2: Today we are playing with Langelihle, who's 12 years old, goes to Christian Maranatha Christian School. Langelihle, I'm told you scored 8 out of 10 in the pretest round, so I'm really looking forward to how well you will do this morning. Are you ready play with us?
11: Yes, sir.
2: Yes is the confident answer. Good luck to you. Langelihle, I'm going to need you to speak a little louder, hey?
11: Yes, sir.
2: Just speak up a little bit more, a little louder.
11: Yes, sir.
2: There we go. We want to make sure we hear everything you say. All right, KG, start the clock. Which Disney movie is set in the fictional African kingdom of Wakanda?
11: Pass.
2: Black Panther. What is 9 times 9?
11: 81.
2: Correct. What is the name given to animals that only eat plants and vegetables? Are they herbivores or carnivores?
11: Herbivores.
2: True or false? Japan's flag consists of a red circle on a white background.
11: Sorry?
2: True or false? Japan's flag consists of a red circle on a white background.
11: True.
2: Correct. In which country do most of the world's pandas live?
11: Pass.
2: China. On which island was Nelson Mandela imprisoned for the majority of his 27-year sentence?
11: Robben Island.
2: Correct. In which city would you find the Eiffel Tower?
11: Paris.
2: Correct. In rugby, how many players of a team take part in a scrum? Is it 8 or 10?
11: 10.
2: It would have been 8. 8 was the answer we were looking for. A bit of a rough round there for you, Langelihle. But guess what? At 12 years old, you can wait maybe another 6 months and give it a go, because, of course, you must be aged 10 to 13 to play the Wiz Quiz. Nonetheless, you walk away with 400 Rand.
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27: This is Breakfast with Bongani Bingwa.
2: A Godzilla El Nino is being called, heading our way. Scientists are warning that powerful El Nino weather pattern could develop later this year. And they're saying it has the potential to be one of the strongest we've seen in decades. What begins perhaps thousands of kilometers away in the Pacific Ocean could have an impact right here in southern Africa. Hotter temperatures, reduced rainfall, drought conditions, and of course that will place pressure on food production and prices. Joining us to discuss that this issue, we are joined by Professor Neville Swade, who joins us from the University of Stellenbosch, the Access Director for the School of Climate Studies. Very good morning to you, Prof, and thank you for your time.
4: Good morning, Bongani.
2: El Nino, of course, isn't a phenomenon we are hearing about for the first time, but what makes this one, this time around, stand out?
4: Well, the models that are used to predict El Nino are showing that the departure from normal, in other words, how strong the El Nino is going to be, is predicted to be quite unusual and very strong on the scale of weaker El Ninos to strong El Ninos. So this is a very, very strong event that's predicted to happen. A big departure from average.
2: Let me actually not assume people might know. Perhaps let's start there. Why don't you define what an El Nino event is in the first instance, Prof?
4: Sure. So what happens is the Pacific Ocean has different phases in it, and one of those phases is El Nino. The other is La Nina. In an El Nino, what happens is we get warmer than average water, seawater, ocean water, that pools on the west coasts of the Americas, around Chile, Peru, and even the California area. And that is a vast area of warmer water that comes to the surface, which is anomalous, much warmer than average. The La Nina is the opposite, where we get cooler than average water. When the El Nino happens, that brings a lot of energy to the surface of the ocean, and it really affects the circulation patterns of weather all around the world.
2: So, how does it impact us then, Prof?
4: In general, as you said in your introduction, when an El Nino forms, we generally have hotter, warmer, and drier summer weather than average. This doesn't always happen, but it often happens statistically. Some of our worst droughts that we've ever had have occurred during El Nino years. And this is a phenomenon that affects southern Africa in that way. In other parts of Africa, it actually has the opposite effect. It brings more rainfall than average. And in different parts of the world, we see changes to typical weather patterns due to this phenomenon.
2: I mean, I noticed particularly last summer, it seemed to me that we had a really good year as far as rainfall is concerned. Is that what we're likely to experience this year, or will it be the opposite because of this?
4: So that's an interesting question, because in fact, last year we had a weak La Nina, which was a slightly more cooler and wetter than average conditions that we normally get with La Nina. And we had quite good rains last year. That's a good thing, because it means that we have good provision of water going into this next season. This season, what generally happens, as I say, with El Nino, is we can expect drier and warmer conditions. You'll remember in 2024 was recorded as the warmest year ever. And that's a combination of global warming, of the trend of Earth warming, plus the addition of the El Nino, made 2024 the warmest year on record, the hottest year on record. And so this year we're going into a El Nino with very warm temperatures predicted. And so what we are really concerned about is very warm conditions. We can't really say yet with absolute certainty that it's going to be drier than normal, because sometimes that doesn't occur. But we must prepare for such an eventuality.
2: I suppose that's my last question, is how ready we are to deal with climate shocks as sort of unusual patterns continue to occur.
4: Yes, well, I mean, that's something we have to adapt to. One of the manifestations of climate change is the fact that extreme events, extreme climate events, extreme weather events are intensifying. That means that they're becoming more frequent, they're becoming stronger, and so we have to adapt to these. ENSO, or El Niño, La Niña, is something which we are, in a sense, aware of and we can predict. But as we've seen in this country, down here in the Cape and in other parts of the country in other periods, and also all around the world, just recently now in Europe, we're seeing very aseasonal, record-breaking weather events. And so that's something which we have to adapt to. And we are aware of them. We can be prepared. But it really is important that every enterprise, every household really does prepare for extreme weather of the future.
2: Appreciate your time, Professor Neville Swade from the University of Stellenbosch.
26: 702.
8: Coming up, the big interview.
2: Potholes, broken street lights, water outages, crime and grime. Why this year's local government election matters.
26: This is EWN.
12: A Hawke's top official admits to bungling a drug bust, and the NPA continues its fight against the conviction of its prosecutor in the Ferrari case. Good morning, I'm Sfiso Zulu. Senior Hawks official in Durban, Gavin Jacob, says he regrets the way he handled a major drug bust in the coastal city. In 2021, Jacob was in charge of an operation where police intercepted a shipping container carrying 541 kilograms of cocaine. In November of the same year, the confiscated consignment with an estimated threat value of 200 million rand was stolen from the Hawks offices in Port Shepstone. Jacob testified yesterday at the Matlanga Commission. Tabiso Koba reports.
13: When Gavin Jacob arrived at the Isipingo depot, he offloaded the drugs onto a police van to process them at the Isipingo police station. Several narcotics experts who've testified at the Matlanga Commission say this was irregular, as the drugs were supposed to be processed at the crime scene. Jacob says at the time, he also thought there was no reason to call the local criminal record center to the scene, as they were unlikely to find any useful evidence, something chairperson Museli Madlanga took him to task on.
14: I'm taking it upon myself as Colonel Jacob not to heed that process. That is an applicable prescript. I, as Colonel Jacob, am not going to follow that.
15: Chair, that's one of those decisions that I said to you I will rule for the rest of my life.
13: Jacob says in his comedy of errors, there was no criminal intent. He continues with his testimony this morning. Tabiso Koba, Eyewitness News.
12: The NPA says it will go ahead with its appeal against the conviction of a prosecutor who didn't show up in court for the extortion case involving taxi boss Joe Ferraris Bagnoni and three others. Chief Magistrate Tuletu Tonjeni issued a warrant of arrest against advocate Mkuseli Ndaba and convicted him for contempt of court last month. The NPA believes Ndaba was not in contempt of court. Mongezi Koko reports.
16: The NPA later re-enrolled the case at the Delmas Magistrates Court, where all four accused were granted bail of 70,000 rand each. The prosecuting authority also filed a complaint against Tonjeni with the Magistrates Commission while simultaneously challenging her contempt finding. It says it's legal. Legal team now received the written reasons requested from Tonjeni and has supplemented grounds for the appeal. Spokesperson Kaiser Khanyaho.
17: The National Director for Prosecution Advocate Mutivi said, I've appealed to the OAE to consider including recommendation in the final report regarding measures to put in place to further improve processes.
16: The NPA says it is now waiting for a date for the application for leave to appeal. Mungi Ziko Go, Eyewitness News.
12: The man who confessed to starting the fire that claimed 76 lives in a Johannesburg CBD building insists that he did not kill anyone. Stemiso Mdlalose appeared in the High Court yesterday, where judgment in his murder and arson case was postponed to next month. Mdlalose initially admitted to igniting the blaze that ripped through the hijacked building in 2023, but later tried to withdraw his confession, claiming it was false. The matter was postponed to allow the state more time to deal with discrepancies identified in the post-mortem reports of those who died in the fire. Alfred Mushwana reports.
18: During his trial, Stembiso Mdlalose attempted to have his confession thrown out, but his application was dismissed by the Johannesburg High Court. Mdlalose insisted he did not start the fire and maintained he had made the confession because he wanted to be arrested and find shelter in prison. Speaking to journalists from the dock, he reiterated that he is not a murderer and is confident he'll be acquitted.
19: I'm an innocent man. I'm free.
0: My hands have never even killed even a bug.
18: However, fire experts who testified during the trial said there was no evidence that an accelerant had been used to start or spread the fire. Other expert witnesses told the court that the building's illegal electricity connections posed a serious safety risk and created conditions for a potential disaster. Alpha Ramshwan, Eyewitness News, Johannesburg.
12: And the U.S. House of Representatives has supported a resolution seeking to stop American military action in Iran. This is a symbolic move dealing a political blow to President Donald Trump as efforts to find a deal with Tehran stagnate. Weeks of complicated talks marked by sharp rhetoric and flare-ups of violence have not managed to reach a deal to end the war that was started by Israel and the U.S. in late February and to reopen the Strait of Hormuz. Washington and Tehran have sent opposite messaging in recent days, with Iran saying no tangible progress has been made. But Trump again voiced optimism by telling reporters yesterday in the White House that it could happen over the weekend. Lawmakers from Trump's Republican Party joined Democrats yesterday to vote in favor of the public rebuke.
1: On this vote, the yeas are 215 and the nays are 208. The concurrent resolution is adopted.
12: Gold is trading at $4,473.68 an ounce. The rand is at 16.35 to the dollar, 21.95 to the pound, 18.98 to the euro. Brent crude oil is at $96.61 a barrel.
6: And in the traffic, we've got delays on the R21 North. Indeed, this road has become a problem in recent days. There's another accident reported along this route, and it's causing delays on both sides of the road. Please be on the lookout. This is between Pomona Road and the R25. And then traveling on the N3 North, queuing traffic between the Earlands Turnoff and Van Buren Road due to roadworks.
19: In your sport, world number one Aryna Sabalenka says she feels like quitting tennis after yesterday's Roland Garros quarterfinal loss to Deanna Schneider. And Milford beat Magessi 1-0 to make it 2 wins from 2 in the promotion relegation playoffs.
12: A cloudy day in store for Gauteng with isolated showers and thunder showers expected. Johannesburg is at a low of 6 degrees, peaking at 19. Pretoria 6 and 20. Vereeniging 4 and 19 degrees. The top story in EWN this hour. Senior Hawks official in Durban, Gavin Jacob, says he regrets the way he handled a major drug bust in the coastal city.
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2: 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You're welcome. 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
2: What you need to know at this hour, the Kenyan President William Ruto is set to undertake a state visit to South Africa. He's being hosted, of course, by President Cyril Ramaphosa at the Union Buildings. And it's a visit that is aimed at strengthening bilateral ties between two of Africa's major economies and will include discussions on key issues, including immigration-related protests. On this day in 1917, the first Pulitzer Prizes were announced, launching one of the world's most prestigious awards in journalism and literature. The inaugural winners included Herbert B. Swope, who reported and, of course, won in the journalism category, and Jean-Jules Jusserand for his book with Americans of Past and Present Days. The awards established through the will of publisher Joseph Pulitzer to promote excellence in journalism, literature, and public service. And it is the birthday, the 51st birthday of the American filmmaker, humanitarian, and actress Angelina Jolie, celebrating her 51st birthday. Born on this day in 1975. She has starred in so many films, including, of course, Salt, Wanted, Mr. and Mrs. Smith, Maleficent, and she also played the title role in the Maria Callas movie called Maria, where she had to learn to sing opera.

0: That is, of course, Angelina Jolie singing opera, and she has spoken about the process to learn how to sing opera.
1: I was terrified,
2: yeah.
1: But I think, you know, it's a gift as an artist, and I know you felt this going into your film as well. When you're just not sure you're able to do it, you're not sure you're good enough, you know, the challenge is set, and you feel small. It's a gift for an artist. So I felt that. Pablo knows opera, was going since he was a little boy, loves the art form, takes it very seriously. He was very, made sure I had the right teachers, Italian classes, opera singing, body, breathing. During the filming, we had pianos wherever I went and classes day and night and breaks in between the arias. So all of those things, not only did I need, but he helped me to take myself seriously as a singer, which was very difficult for me.
0: That is, of course, the birthday of one Angelina Jolie. And on this day in 2005, guess what was the number one song on the Billboard Hot 100?

0: Kerry, it is, of course, the song of the decade. It spent 14 weeks at number one, Billboard naming it the song of the decade, listed as the 15th most popular song of all time on the Hot 100.
1: 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Up next,
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0: Up next, we speak to the IEC on why your vote matters. 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SMS OUT to 45142 now, and you could save on your car insurance. If you don't, ask them for 500 Rand. There's a crash on the R21 North. Amo, what's going on?
3: That's correct, Bongani. This is in the Kempton Park area, right after Pomona Road. It's causing heavy traffic volumes. The R21 South is also affected as a result of this scene. Then if you're traveling on the N3 North, please be on the lookout for those long-term roadworks taking place between the Airlines Interchange and Van Buren Road, causing heavy traffic volumes. There's also queuing traffic. In fact, peak time delays along the M1 North between Boysons Road and Empire Road. More traffic updates coming up.
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0: Potholes, broken streetlights, power outages, refuge collection, crime and grime. These are the issues top of mind for many of us as we head to the local government elections set for the 4th of November. Now, typically around the world, people are more engaged with national elections rather than local polls. But could

0: If you're frustrated with service delivery failures, corruption, poor governance, doesn't change begin with you showing up at the ballot box? The Independent Electoral Commission is urging citizens, all citizens, to make sure they are registered and that our details are correct. Sy Mamabolo is the IEC Chief Electoral Officer and joins us now on the line. Always a pleasure to have you on our show. Thank you for your time.
1: Thank you, Bongan, and we extend greetings to the listeners of Talk Radio 702.
0: I said in my introduction that typically around the world, many people are more concerned perhaps with national elections than they tend to be with local ones. But as many of us complain about various issues, local government elections, in fact, are as crucial as national ones, aren't they?
1: I guess in our context into 2026, they assume even greater importance than the elections we've had 2 years ago when we elected the representatives in the National Assembly as well as provincial legislatures. I say this because the reality of the matter is that quite a number of our municipalities are not functioning as well as they should, and that should really concern us, because the quality of life depends on the functions of local government. The reality of the performance of local government, it's a daily experience of people. It's about refuse removal, it's about potholes, it's about the provision of water, things that are so immediate to our daily existence.
0: Whilst, of course, I, as a talk show host, appreciate every engagement with 702 Landers, whether it's via WhatsApps, voice notes, calls, on social media platforms, the real difference we can make as citizens is, in fact, at the ballot box.
1: Well, certainly. First of all, we've got 27.9 million people on the voters' roll as of today. But what we need is that every one of those 27.9 million people to update their details to ensure that you are in the your address is correctly captured, and therefore you are in the right ward to be able to take part in these elections. So it really is our impassionate plea to all South Africans who are on the voters' roll and those prospective to the voters' roll to ensure that the details are updated. But secondly, if we are to change the face of local government and what local government delivers and the quality at which it delivers, then all of us must register our ballots on the 4th of November. For us as a commission, it is not important who you vote. You know,
0: who you vote for.
1: Look at what you think would be in the best interest of your community and that which will advance the collective cause of development and South African people.
0: It's not so much who you vote for, but that you do vote. You've got a voter registration weekend coming up the 20th and the 21st of June. And I just want to touch on something you've just mentioned now, because we all assume I voted the last time, my details should be fine, but it won't hurt to check, eh?
1: Indeed, it won't hurt to check, especially because we've had a limitation of ward boundaries, and there's a significant number of voting districts which have been split by the final ward boundaries. So we have had to do remedial work, and by remedial work I mean deciding what to do with the split portions. In some instances, we've created new voting districts, whereas in other instances, we have joined those split portion with the existing voting districts. So it is quite crucially important that everybody checks, updates their address, and by so updating, you are re-registering yourself according to the new ward configurations.
0: So just because I voted, you know, at the corner of Blue and Red Street the last time, doesn't mean that's where I will vote this time.
1: Indeed so. It doesn't

0: necessarily mean that you're going to be voting there. Plus, some voting stations may have changed. You may have voted in the tent in the last election, and there may have since been a permanent facility that came on board. And there would be a relocation in those circumstances of the voting station.
1: All right, where do I check?
0: Yes, there are at least four channels through which you can check. 0800 11 8000, that's the contact center. You can check on the website. You can send your ID number to an SMS number 32810. And maybe I must just say the contact center's number is 0800 11 8000. Furthermore, you can check on the IEC app, which you can download from the App Store and Google Play. And lastly, you can check on the website.
1: All right, so we've got four avenues. 0800 11 8000 is the number to dial there. There's the website. You can SMS your ID number simply to 32810 or the IEC app. The other issue, of course, is you mentioned prospective voters, people who perhaps have not voted before. How engaged are young people in this electoral process? How concerned are you that many who are eligible simply won't register?
0: You know, a while back I read something to the effect, I even forgot who the author was, that says a country that does not look after its youth deserves no future. And I think we are at that point insofar as our electoral democracy is concerned, which is why we are taking extraordinary measures to get to young people especially, with a view to having them participate in these elections. So here are some of the initiatives. Firstly, we are in tertiary education campuses throughout the country. We've appointed young persons in those campuses who are doing voter education to their own peers and who are also responsible for registering them to be on the voter's roll. We are also partnering with the Department of Basic Education. We are in schools. We're running a school's democracy program, and there we're partnering further with the Department of Home Affairs insofar as the provision of identity documents is concerned. We've launched a podcast, again, targeting young persons, because that's the medium through which they receive public information and so on. And lastly, we launched just last night a youth program on SABC One called Beats for My Peeps. It's really a culture-based, musical, youth-focused program that talks voting in a manner, style, and language that speaks to young persons.
1: 70%, I understand, of young people who could vote are not registered to do so?
0: Yes, and that is precisely what informs our concern, and which is why all this huge public investment into this program that I've just outlined.
1: How do you deal with people who feel so frustrated, either with service delivery or, in the case of young people, unemployment, for example, that they say they will choose not to vote in protest? Does that work?
0: It doesn't work. It's an option. It's a constitutional option, indeed. One must acknowledge that. However, I don't think it works because to the extent that you're not taking part in registering your informed choice, those that participate are in fact making a choice for you, and it's a choice that has implications for your daily life experience in terms of municipal services. So rather take part and try to influence the composition of council and therefore the pursuit of particular service delivery policies.
1: I used to say to my child when she was younger, when it comes to food, you get what you get and you don't complain. If you don't vote, I think the same applies. Hey, you get what you get and you can't complain.
0: Well, certainly. Look, as I say, I mean, I want to really respect the constitutional possibility that you may elect not to vote. You have a right to vote.
1: You're kinder than I am, Si.
0: Yes, but you are also right that if you don't vote, you are giving those who are taking part power over you, power to decide over you. and you get what you get as a result of that.
1: And let's convince those who think that it doesn't count. I mentioned that ward that was just recently won by a party by 8 votes in Mfuleni, I think it was.
0: It is. Yes.
1: If someone feels that their municipality is failing them, how does voting become a meaningful tool for accountability rather than, a noble civic duty?
0: I think it's both. It is both. Firstly, it is a noble civic responsibility. And we have to ignite, if South Africa is to succeed well into the future, we have to ignite that civic consciousness that my participation or not is in part that which will influence the public posture in terms of policy, the capacity of the state, the capacity of municipalities to deliver. So if you are frustrated, the answer is more to participate and try to change things by so doing, to try to get better people elected by trying. So in other words, if you are frustrated, it calls for more activism rather than less activism.
1: Absolutely.
0: At the community level.
1: Absolutely. Speak to your children, speak to your cousins, speak to your neighbors, speak to your friends, family, everyone you know. Get them to participate. That is how our democracy survives. There is an election drive, a registration weekend, the 20th and the 21st of June. Check now and make sure you use that opportunity should you need it to register. Don't wait until the 20th and the 21st of June. Check now. And once again, we'll repeat those options for you to check. Sy Mamabolo is, of course, the Chief Electoral Officer at the IEC.
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1: 28 after 7, let's talk business news now. Mutheo Kgwaripe, there's a new member on the JSE, Canal Plus, listing on the Johannesburg Stock Exchange.
3: Is that your accent? Well, the French media giant Canal Plus officially began trading on the Johannesburg Stock Exchange on Wednesday, becoming the first French company to secure a secondary inward listing on the exchange. Trading under the ticker symbol CNP, the listing follows Canal Plus's acquisition of MultiChoice. The share price rose to R56.50 at the end of trade yesterday, valuing the company at around 55 billion rand. Canal Plus is the first French company to list on the JSE's main board and will immediately join the FTSE JSE Top 40 Index, replacing Mr. Price. Now, the firm has a primary listing on the London Stock Exchange. Its listing on the local market gives South Africans investors rand-denominated exposure to a global media conglomerate after MultiChoice was delisted.
1: Oh, it's Plus, is it? It's Plus. How are the markets? Are they also on a Plus?
3: They're on tenterhooks, Bongani, because Asia-Pacific markets fell this morning, tracking Wall Street losses overnight as tensions between Iran and the U.S. keep oil prices elevated. The Kuwait International Airport was struck by Iran early on Wednesday, just a day after the U.S. Central Command said it had defeated multiple Iranian ballistic missiles. In the meantime, Israel as well, getting into the fold, saying that Iran is playing with fire and they are ready to set on their own strike. So the price of oil will definitely remain elevated as a result.
1: All right, let's talk about your indicators. Where's the rand? Where is that price of oil?
3: Well, the rand is still holding steady, still backed by commodity shares because gold and platinum is up, and that's made sure that the rand remains steady. 16 rand 34 against the US dollar this morning, 18 rand 96 against the euro, and 21 rand 94 against the British pound. Price of gold, $4,476 an ounce, or platinum is up more than 1% at $1,883. Brent crude now at $97 a barrel. More business after 8.
1: What's that song, Sifiso Zulu? And we won't stop. I'll let you tell the story.
4: Thanks, Bohani. Good morning. Well, the ANC in Parliament says it won't stop its practice of calling officials to its study group meetings despite the DA laying a complaint with the Public Service Commission. UDM leader Bantu Olomisa also complained to Speaker Thokoza Diza about this practice, but ANC Chief Whip Mdumiseni Ntuli says the complainants are misguided about the purpose of the practice. He insists there's nothing untoward about having top officials explain matters to ANC MPs ahead of portfolio meetings in Parliament. Lindsay Dentlinker has more.
5: As the name study group suggests, ANC Chief Whip Mdumiseni Ntuli says they are a preparatory forum for ANC MPs to analyse documents ahead of portfolio committee meetings. While the DA has complained that information shared by officials in these groups is allegedly being used to drive a political agenda against its ministers, Ntuli has dismissed the suggestion.
6: It is factually incorrect to suggest that the ANC study group are a platform through which members of parliament become embedded in administrative processes.
5: Ntuli says these are information sharing sessions only to provide technical briefings and no directives are issued. He insists no laws are being breached by calling officials to study group meetings and they are not being forced to attend.
6: They are certainly not sinister attempts to facilitate some kind of a state capture, as others have suggested, in any form.
5: Ntuli says all political parties are at liberty to request information from government departments to assist them in performing their oversight responsibilities. Lindsay Dentlinger, Eyewitness News, Parliament.
4: The South African Local Government Association is urging young people to make their voices heard in the upcoming local government elections. The call comes after the IEC revealed that more than 70% of eligible South Africans between the ages of 18 and 19 have not registered to vote. SALGA spokesperson Motala Dale Modiba says several factors may have contributed to the low registration among this group.
7: It's important that those issues that are a source of concern, perhaps poor service delivery and other issues, that they are meshed by civic participation. And therefore, we would urge young people that they must use their voice during this coming local government elections, that the right to vote was hard won through sacrifice.
4: He has urged young people not to take this opportunity for granted.
7: We should always cherish that voting is a constitutional tool for accountability. The best way for the citizens to express themselves if they are unhappy about the level of delivery that they are seeing is to actually actively participate in this process now to elect the next set of leaders that are going to then take local government forward.
4: The Western Cape government has pledged its support to police efforts to bring those responsible for the deadly attacks on Mozambican nationals in Mossel Bay to justice. Two Mozambican men were killed during violence linked to protests against undocumented foreign nationals on Friday. Ntutuzelo Nene reports.
8: Premier Ellen Wendy says concerns about weaknesses in South Africa's immigration system can never be used to justify violence. He says those who break the law must face the full might of the law.
9: We've said to the police that we will make available our resources to make sure that we quell any uprising. We must make sure that we deal with this properly and decisively.
8: Wendy says the rule of law must always prevail and has called on residents to treat everyone with dignity and respect. Ndutuzelo Nene, Eyewitness News.
4: And there's been heavy gunfire in Somalia's capital, Mogadishu, as former Prime Minister Hassan Ali Kare says he has been attacked by government forces. Kare says an attack was launched by the forces commanded by the president, whose term has expired. He says President Hassan Sheikh Mohamud should bear full responsibility for yesterday's violent attack on consultative meetings. Somalia has fallen into yet another political crisis after Mohamud announced that his term had been extended for a year after it was due to expire last month. The opposition and regional leaders have rejected the move, leading to demonstrations. A cloudy day in store for Gauteng with isolated showers expected today. The temperatures will peak at highs of 19 and 20 degrees.
10: And in the traffic, we've got a major accident seen in Kempton Park along the R21 north. This is between Atlas Road and the R23. These are the delays that the accident scene is causing. So please be on the lookout there. While traveling on the M1 south bumper-to-bumper traffic, this is between the Buccleuch Interchange and Marlborough Drive.
4: The top story this hour, the ANC in Parliament says it won't stop its practice of calling officials to its study group meetings despite the DA laying a complaint with the Public Service Commission. Just and Alexis.
11: Do you have a sore throat? 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It reduces pain and inflammation while numbing the affected areas. It also kills viruses and bacteria that cause sore throats to help prevent serious throat infections. Anzalex, South Africa's number one choice for sore mouth and throats. For more information, speak to your healthcare professional.
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18: 1702. Charlotte in Rodabot. You know, Ubabu Mamabulo is very kind, unlike you and me. We need to be frank with these young people. They're either going to vote and channel the direction of this country, or we will make the decision for them. And once we've done that, they are not allowed to complain. It's as simple as that. You know, I'm a 2000 man. It's like they are precious items. They are fragile. See, I'm a tetemisa. You know, we nest them. We need to start being very frank with these young people. Come on now.
19: This is saying there's a limitation on their side. What they should be doing is they must also understand that some of their facilities are not as friendly, especially in the rurals. A lot of these young people are found in the rurals where they're completely unemployed, at home, no access to anything. The notion of them having to go queue to get themselves registered and then later on queue again to vote, it's actually counterproductive. They must just allow anybody who's 18 to vote. Finish and clear.
20: Bongani voting and abstaining in protest. What a waste. What an absolute waste. People have been abstaining in protest for the last 10, 12, I don't know, how many elections have we had, and nothing's changed. Absolutely jack has changed in the last three elections. In fact, things have got worse and worse and worse. So why would you abstain? Because that's almost a show of power. We trust you, but we're not going to vote for you. But then next year, nothing happens. Money gets stolen. We go down the same chute again. And we're back to square one.
21: Well, Bongani, there's that rough analogy of people on a bus. And if we only have 30% of people actually voting, and one person votes to go for ice cream and two people vote to drive off a cliff and the other seven abstain because they didn't want that specific flavor of ice cream, then driving off the cliff isn't the better option. But that's what will happen because they didn't vote. So, yeah.
1: I mean, all of these voice notes are valid. I think we all have a responsibility to get young people engaged and interested in the political process. And I know people will point out to the obvious things like unemployment, the number of young people who are unemployed, who have no prospect of getting a job, is extraordinarily high in South Africa. And so many may feel that the electoral process will not deliver any outcomes that will improve their lives. And that's where I think people are wrong. Because as you heard from Simon Mababolo, when you don't vote, you are letting others decide for you what is going to happen. So if you take that analogy then for the bus, if they choose to get the bus off the cliff, that's what will happen. And you were complaining about not getting your particular favorite ice cream. Queuing is a part of it. Queuing is a part of it. I mean, I saw this conversation, a podcast, I think it was, with Trevor Noah, who reminded the listeners of that podcast of a time when you used to go to the post office and there was no phone you could play with. There was no music you could hear when you would wait for the bus. And he says what was always an indicator of whether you were on time or not was how many other people were there waiting for you. And that told you either you were super early if there was no one, or you'd miss the bus if there was no one. Queuing is a part of it. There's nothing wrong with making people queue. But if you want to see change, you had better participate.
0: 702.
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1: Your biscuit, 1,000 Rand, is coming your way, all thanks to OUTsurance and 702. 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What, pray tell, is the question? Call us on 011-883-0702.
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1: 17 minutes before 8 o'clock, let's talk the world of sport now. Cindy Paluta, I mean, this has to be one of the most dramatic Grand Slams we have seen in quite some time
23: on
1: both sides.
23: Yeah, it really, really is. And I think the reason, I mean, it's common, it happens where a world number one or a top seed gets knocked out. I think it's the way in which Sabalenka went out yesterday because she was leading 6-3 and 4-1 up in the second set against Deanna Schneider. And Schneider just came back and won it. She won 3-6, 7-5, 6-love. I think that
1: what
23: was...
1: What happened? I mean, did she just...
23: She literally just lost 12 of the final 13 games. She lost 10 games in a row. And she speaks about it. She said mentally she just got into a dark place.
24: I don't know when was the last time that happened to me that I lost 10 games in a row. But I don't know. I guess mentally I got into very deep, deep, dark hole over there, and I just couldn't get back mentally on track.
23: Once again, I'll say, I think it's so unfair in individual sport when after somebody has lost, they now have to sit and face the media, and the media goes, well, what went wrong? And you just actually just like,
1: you don't
23: it was
1: even
23: all
1: know.
23: On me. You can't even blame anybody else. It's just you. It's not the guy missed a kick. Oh, it was this, the ref. It's just you. I think there really needs to be, if I could change one thing, it would be that.
1: This is what Naomi Osaka was talking about all those years ago, hey? The pressure on players at these conferences.
23: Well, outside of tennis, the extra she was talking about, but that's a separate conversation because she does say she doesn't like all the attention and having to do stuff outside of tennis, but then one has to question why she wears the lavish dresses that draws attention to herself.
1: That's fine, but she also spoke at the time about being asked questions and what that meant for her mental health.
23: Yeah.
1: And so that's exactly what you are talking about. It must be so difficult.
23: Yeah. So it means that today's semifinal will be Schneider against Sholenska after Andreeva has played Kustiak. On the men's side, the fourth seed Ogiela Sim was knocked out by Flavio Cobolli in four sets. Cobolli says he's doing everything he can to bring himself luck. He's even using the same shower cubicle that Rafael Nadal preferred at Roland Garros, hoping this will be the thing. Cobolli will play Arnoldi. Arnoldi through to the semifinal after Matteo Berrettini retired hurt. Here's Berrettini.
25: I've done it many times and
2: I'm tired of retiring, you know. I didn't want the tournament to end like this. It's a different feeling when you go home and you just think about what you could have done better if you lost the match like this. I feel like was taken away, like the chance to perform until the last point to try.
23: Local football, Milford well on track to be promoted to the Betway Premiership after

0: yesterday's 1-0 win over Magesi. Kanyasani Radebe came off the bench and scored 6 minutes into extra time to give Milford 2 wins from 2. In selected World Cup warm-up matches played, Algeria beat the Netherlands 1-0. Nigeria held by Poland 2-2, Denmark goalless with Congo. In cricket later today, England hosting New Zealand in a first test. It starts from 12. Pakistan plays Australia, deciding third ODI in Lahore. Yesterday, Sri Lanka beating the West Indies by 41 runs in a first ODI. And in Formula One, Charles Leclerc extending his contract with Ferrari until the end of 2028. Cindy Paluta, Eyewitness News Sport.
1: EWN Traffic. 13 to 8, the CWN Traffic brought to you by the House of Citroen. The all-new Citroen Basalt is here. Book a test drive at citroen.co.za. We're still on that crash on the R21 North. Amo?
2: That's correct, Fungani. It's causing heavy traffic volumes. This is between Atlas Road and the R23 turnoff. The N3, the R21 South is also backed up as a result of this scene. So do be on the lookout there and expect about a 30-minute hold-up. If you are traveling on the N3 North, we still have got delays between the Earlands Interchange and Van Buren Road. Roadworks are causing these issues. There's also queuing traffic along the N12 and the R24 West between Edenville Road and the Gilulis Interchange. If you are traveling on the M1 South, bumper-to-bumper traffic as well between the Baku Interchange and Greyston Drive while heading towards Collett Drive. This is just on the M1 North. Another accident reported right after the Hassan Drive exit, causing delays from Empire Road. If you are traveling in the city of Tshwane, please be on the lookout for some issues along the N1 South between the Flying Saucer turn off and John Foster Drive. More updates coming up. You stay tuned.
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4: What's the question?
1: For 2,000 Rand in cash, all thanks to our insurance. Please tell me what's the question. If the answer is Humpty Dumpty. Humpty Dumpty is the answer. What's the question? Let's go to Arnold in Montana. Arnold, what's the question?
5: Morning, Boggles. The question is, which American supermarket introduced the first shopping trolley?
1: In 1937, hey? Can
5: that's
1: you
5: right,
1: believe
5: that's
1: it?
5: Right.
1: And there was some resistance to the shopping trolley. People didn't think it was the best idea that had ever been invented. And look at us now. Arnold, in Montana, you win 2,000 Rand in cash.
5: Thank
1: all
5: you.
1: Thanks to 702 and our insurance. Yep, the mighty trolley came out for the first time at a supermarket called Humpty Dumpty. 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
10: With Kabazela.
1: Catch up now with the world of viral content. Ah, Kabazela. Kabazela, are you there? Well, I don't think Kabazela is connecting. The Bluetooth device is not connected. Kabazela, are you there? Oh, not quite. We're trying to get Kabazela on the line. Should we play one or two voice notes, KG? Ah, we do have him on the line. Kabazela? Are you there?
11: Good morning to you, Bear.
1: You must press the buttons, chap.
11: Oh, dear. I did push the button, and you know, I called you. You didn't call me this morning, but hey, technical things happen.
1: The Bluetooth device is not the connecting, hey?
11: Yes, the connecting is not connecting, unfortunately.
1: All right, let's get straight into it. To clean or not to clean.
11: Yes, this is an interesting one, right? I came across this video on TikTok about a woman who every time she leaves her hotel room, she makes sure she cleans up. So she'll clean up a little bit in the bathroom. She'll make sure the bed's in a decent state, puts the towels perhaps in the shower, and does one or two other little things before she leaves. And a lot of people said, well, why would you do that? You know, people are getting paid to do that. You've paid to stay in the hotel to, you know, do your thing and then leave. And then some people said, well, isn't this just normal? Surely one would clean up after each themselves and not leave a place in a pigsty. And then the other thing is, if you go to an Airbnb where maybe the stay is a little bit more personal, you can get rated by the host. How do you leave Airbnbs? People say they definitely clean Airbnbs after they've stayed there. So I wanted to put it out to our 702 family this morning. If you've stayed in a hotel room or an Airbnb, do you clean up after yourself? And do you leave the place in a decent state? So like if you've, you know, eaten some of the bar snacks, do you put the wrappers and all that stuff in the bin? Or do you just leave it on the dresser table that's there in front of you? What do you do? Maybe you do nothing. I'd love to hear that this morning. I mean, my neighbor, she's got a little flat lid on the side of her house, and she's got an Airbnb. And she says to me the stuff that she finds there sometimes after people have stayed would shock you. When she had to go and clean. So
1: yeah, I mean, it's one of the reasons, don't judge me, Kabazela, don't judge me. One of the reasons I won't use a bathtub in a hotel is because they don't leave handy andy.
12: I feel so for you to clean it afterwards.
1: Clean it afterwards, yes. If hotels had a little bottle of handy andy, I would feel better using their bathtubs. So I prefer. So
12: what, What are you doing that your bath gets so dirty that you need Handy Andy afterwards?
1: Hi, Kabazela. You have to use Handy Andy to clean your bathtub every time.
12: I haven't had a bath in years, so I just can't relate.
1: Is that your excuse? All right. When you check into a hotel room or even an Airbnb, how much effort do you put into cleaning up and leaving the place as you found it? Or do you think it's job creation? Leave it as messy as you can. That's what's gone viral with Kabazela.
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1: 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Amo, how's the R21 North?
2: Bongani, it's a parking lot at this moment due to that major accident seen as you approach Pomona Road. Delays coming out of the OR Tambo Airport. So please be on the lookout there and approach with care. Traveling on the southerly direction of this route, we still have got those delays due to onlookers. More updates coming up. Stay tuned.
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4: with Siyamthanda Matiso.
1: Siyamthanda Matiso, you get me right?
9: I do.
1: Ibafu.
9: I definitely do, and I agree with you. I mean, they always give you those small shower gels. I'm sure they can provide a little bottle.
1: Or sunlight, yeah.
9: Yeah, but also I'm not a bathtub person, even at home.
1: Sometimes you do. Sometimes
9: just to relax.
1: So, imagine the scenario. Perhaps you have an evening event you need to go to.
9: Mm-hmm.
1: You've arrived at 1 o'clock. You've been on a flight. You're tired.
9: Yeah.
1: You're sweaty, but you've got time. It's not a quick shower moment. You could just, you know, sit in that tub, think about your life choices, and relax, right?
9: You know, but I hope that people do the simple thing of making their bed before they leave the hotel. You don't?
1: No, because they're going to change the sheets.
9: I get that, but you can take the sheets off and fold them and put them by the... It's just me. Anyways, Bongs, many people reacting to your interview with IEC CEO Saima Mabolo. Listen, people are ready to go and vote, but some are still like trying to find the suitable party that they could vote for. But I would encourage people to go and register to vote. As Saima Mabolo said, over 27 million people are on the voters' roll. Please don't forget to update your information. And if you need to know more about the elections, you can just go and visit the IEC website. It is www.elections.org.za, just to read more on that.
1: And of course, you can call 0800 11 8000. Mm-hmm. You can also just send an SMS to 32810 with your ID. So send your ID number to 32810. 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
9: Absolutely, Bongs. And listen, me and Bapilile have had an exciting moment in the little small booth there. We've been listening to My Way songs. I have to say, 702 Landers are talented. I would really love to know what they do, like professionally, because we have talented listeners and I can't wait for you to hear them, Bongs.
1: Right, we've been banking all those WhatsApp voice notes we've been getting. 5,000 Rand in fuel vouchers up for grabs, thanks to My Way. We'll play some of those and the winning voice notes after this Eyewitness News. It's 8 o'clock.
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10: Judgment is expected in Brian Mokgosi's bail bid today. And the man at the center of a deadly building fire in the Joburg CBD says he didn't kill anyone. Good morning, I'm Sfiso Zulu. Alleged political fixer Brian Mokgosi is expected to know today if his application to be released on bail was successful after spending 3 weeks behind bars. Mokgosi was arrested last month shortly after his testimony at the Madlanga Commission. He's accused of staging an assassination attempt on his own life in Vosloorus last year. Mokgosi faces charges including perjury, defeating the ends of justice and unlawful possession of a gun. Dimakatso Leshuru reports.
13: Brian Mokgosi is the latest on a growing list of figures who appeared before the Madlanga Commission and now face criminal charges, although most of those cases come from matters unrelated to the commission. Mokgosi is battling to secure bail following allegations he attempted to bribe the investigating officer and provided police with a false home address and failed to disclose his previous convictions. His lawyer, William Sekgatja, put down the bribery allegations to an honest misunderstanding. The state, however, maintains his release is not in the interest of justice and says if the court is inclined to grant him bail, it should be set at a steep 100,000 rand. Dimakatso Leshoro, Eyewitness News.
10: Senior Hawks official in Durban, Gavin Jacobs, says he regrets the way he handled a major drug bust in the coastal city. In 2021, Jacob was in charge of an operation where police intercepted a shipping container carrying 541 kilograms of cocaine. In November of the same year, the confiscated consignment with an estimated street value of 200 million rand was stolen from the Hawks offices in Port Shepson. Jacob testified yesterday at the Matlanga Commission. Tabiso Goba reports.
14: When Gavin Jacob arrived at the Isipingo depot, he offloaded the drugs onto a police van to process them at the Isipingo police station. Several narcotics experts who've testified at the Matlanga Commission say this was irregular as the drugs were supposed to be processed at the crime scene. Jacob says at the time, he also thought there was no reason to call the local criminal record center to the scene as they were unlikely to find any useful evidence, something Chairperson Buiseli Madlanga took him to task on.
15: I'm taking it upon myself as Colonel Jacob not to heed that process. That is an applicable prescript. I, as Colonel Jacob, am not going to follow that.
16: Chair, that's one of those decisions that I said to you I will rule for the rest of my life.
14: Jacob says in his comedy of errors, there was no criminal intent. He continues with his testimony this morning. Tabiso Koba, Eyewitness News.
10: The man who confessed to starting the fire that claimed 76 lives at a Johannesburg CBD building insists that he did not kill anyone. Stembiso Mdlalose appeared in the High Court yesterday where judgment in his murder and arson case was postponed to next month. Mdlalose initially admitted to igniting the blaze that ripped through the hijacked building in 2023, but later tried to withdraw his confession, claiming it was false. The matter has been postponed to allow the state more time to deal with discrepancies identified in the post-mortem reports of those who died in the inferno. Alfred Mushwana reports.
17: During his trial, Stembiso Mdlalose attempted to have his confession thrown out, but his application was dismissed by the Johannesburg High Court. Mdlalose insisted he did not start the fire and maintained he had made the confession because he wanted to be arrested and find shelter in prison. Speaking to journalists from the dock, he reiterated that he is not a murderer and is confident he'll be acquitted.
18: I'm an innocent man. Mm. I'm free. My hands have never even killed even a bug.
17: However, fire experts who testified during the trial said there was no evidence that an accelerant had been used to start or spread the fire. Other expert witnesses told the court that the building's illegal electricity connections posed a serious safety risk and created conditions for a potential disaster. Alfa Ramshwan, Eyewitness News, Johannesburg.
10: And seven children have been abducted by a criminal gang in Nigeria. Officials say the assailants stormed student housing at the outskirts of the Kora Nomada administrative area. Armed gangs, referred to as bandits by security agencies and locals, are blamed for raiding remote villages, looting and razing homes, and kidnapping people for ransom, especially in parts of northwestern and central Nigeria. Hundreds of teachers in major Nigerian cities this week protested a string of kidnappings and attacks targeting schools by armed groups. Last month, gunmen abducted at least 46 pupils and staff from three schools in the southwestern state of Oyo in an attack the army says was carried out by jihadists. At least 42 more, including school children as young as 2 years old, were taken from their schools in northeastern Borno State on the same day. Gold is trading at $4,469.38 an ounce. The rand is at 16.35 to the dollar, 21.95 to the pound, 18.98 to the euro. Brent crude oil is at $97.16 a barrel.
2: There's queuing traffic on the M1 North between Harton Drive and Grayston Drive. This is due to peak time delays, as well as an accident that's been reported right near Harton Drive causing delays. While travelling on the N3 North, do you expect delays between Marlborough Drive and the Buccleuch interchange?
19: And in your sport, the French Open, the women's semi-final today, where none of the final four have ever won a Grand Slam.
0: Milford unbeaten in the promotion relegation playoffs after yesterday's 1-0 win over Magessie. England host New Zealand in the first test at Lord's from midday today, while in Lahore, Pakistan and Australia battle in a deciding third ODI.
10: A cloudy day in store for Gauteng with isolated showers and thundershowers expected. The temperatures will peak at highs between 19 and 20 degrees. The top story in EWN this hour, alleged political fixer Brian Mokgosi is expected to know today if his application to be released on bail was successful after spending 3 weeks behind bars.
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19: We're calling on Joburg to walk the inner city with us. In 702 Josie My Josie, walk the talk. 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
1: 7 minutes after 8 o'clock, shame. Did you see those images, those videos of Brown Mokgosi when he found out that his matter had been postponed and he was going to be behind bars yet another week? And his face and his reaction to Thursday. Well, Thursday is here. I told you a little earlier about the president saying he's not going to be distracted by people who have narrow agendas. South Africans care about much weightier issues than pala pala. There was what you might call an interesting moment in Parliament, of course, during the presidency budgetary vote. The Mineral Resources Minister, Gwede Mantashe, insisting that criminal acts, including illegal mining, are the matters police must investigate, not government departments. And then the African Transformation Movement, Member of Parliament Vuyo Zungula, turning that argument back on the minister. It's a really interesting exchange. Have a listen.
21: We can't take an account for illegal mining. That's a criminal activity, and it's not our responsibility to deal with that. You can rub it to me every day, but I will always tell you every day that, listen, man, once you steal, you have a different minister. Now you have an acting minister called Katalia. That's your minister. If you are stealing minerals, your minister is Katalia. If you are mining, I'm your minister. But if you steal those minerals, you belong to a different ministry. So that's all we're doing. So if people mine illegally in areas of ecology, that is the DFFE and police who must deal with that issue, not us.
22: On my side, I agree, and I wanted to thank the minister for clarifying that theft should be dealt by police, meaning even in Pala Pala, when those dollars were stolen, they should have been dealt with by the police.
23: This is
22: the
23: exactly what I was avoiding.
1: He walked straight into that one, didn't he? He walked right into it, did Gwede Mantashe, Vuyo Zungula, not wasting that moment. Yesterday, we told you about the delays in South Africa's ICJ case. On a similar vein, perhaps I want you to listen now to the International Criminal Court's chief prosecutor, Karim Khan, who says he and his family have faced threats, pressure and sanctions following that court's decision to seek arrest warrants for Israeli leaders over war crimes. You are speaking to the news network analyst News. Have a listen to the ICC's chief prosecutor, Karim Khan.
24: You go against Israel, we'll come after you and your family. You have been warned. Marco Rubio, Mitch McConnell, I mean, quite powerful individuals, wrote a public letter. They wrote to me and they said, you have been warned. That's how it ended. You have been warned. Yes, we have faced threats. I've been convicted by the Russian Federation to a 15-year sentence for the audacity, they think, of applying for warrants that judges independently gave in relation to the aggression against Ukraine. And President Trump has sanctioned me and my family because of Palestine.
1: So his credit cards, his accounts were frozen, his family can't travel. That must be one of the toughest jobs in the world, being wanted by both Trump and Putin.
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20: Let's walk the talk.
1: Kabazela wants to know, when you are at a hotel, do you clean up? Do you try and leave the place as tidy as you found it? I simply mentioned earlier, Mateo, that I wish hotels would give us, in the same way they give us conditioner and shampoo and lotion, I wish they would give us a little bottle of Handy Andy. Then I would take more baths in hotels. It's the only reason I won't bath in a hotel, because I don't want to leave the bath with those rings, right? We are our mother's children.
5: We definitely are. I mean, do we not bring our own toiletries and all sorts of things that we have at home just so we can make sure we keep the place as clean as possible?
1: Or because you like the ones you use at home better.
5: Yeah, too. But if you forget them, it's a tragedy, isn't it? Imagine if you don't even have soap you're using. But like if they have it there, don't you use your hand to clean the rings? No?
1: No.
5: Okay. I just wanted to see your face.
6: I'm Bongani and the team. When it comes to Kavazela's question about must you leave your room, tidy up or whatever when in an Airbnb or whatever, I believe that one must leave your room, even your space, just tidy it up a bit. You're not creating a job when you leave your wrappers on top of the table when the bin is behind you. The person who still comes and take off the bin and throw it out to outside, that's still job creation.
7: I so agree with you, Bongani. I don't know why hotels don't leave handy some gel to wash to clean up the bath, and also at least oil sponge or something, because I'm not gonna use my bath lap. Yeah, my bath lap.
8: Yo, Bongani and Kavazel. So I was in Poland 2 weeks ago for work, and it happened to be my birthday on the 20th. And I left the room in a mess. And to my surprise, when I returned, they had left a birthday card in front of the TV. You know, I felt so bad that they found the room in such a mess, because I was not expecting anyone to come in the room at that time.
11: Good morning, Bongani and Kavazela. I don't clean up in a hotel room, but the one thing that I still feel the urge to do when I'm in a hotel room is to make up my bed when I wake up. And that's because of years and years of growing up as a township boy, where you had to do chores, you had to make up your bed, otherwise you'd be whipped with a fardook on your head. So that's I still feel the edge that I should make up my bed. I always have to stop myself from doing it. Kabelen, Pretoria.
25: Thanks. Good morning. This is Titus from Tafontein. I think it's just second nature to me. You know, back in the days when I was still like working as a salesman, you know, we usually spend time when you enter a territory, you must stay overnight in a hotel and all that. So it has come as second nature of me from birth, so to speak. I leave everything the way I found it. That's what we were told during training, marketing and sales training, and all constructions work and all that I've done in the past.
1: You know, one day we must talk, Amo, about the things you do, because mm-hmm. you remember what a wet cloth feels like when it hits your legs. A wet vasla.
0: Yeah.
1: If you were ever
0: wet
1: twatlad with a wet vasla.
0: Yeah.
1: The things we now do, the things that are second nature to us, because we remember the feeling mm-hmm. of a wet cloth as it hit our little legs.
20: This is Breakfast with Bongani Bengwa
3: on 702.
20: Let's walk the talk.
1: It's a quarter after eight, and R&B Africa Focus is now brought to you by R&B, a leading African corporate and investment bank. And today, our focus is on Nigeria's economic resurgence and what that could mean for growth and investment across the continent. The R&B Africa Focus, of course, now in its fifth season, exploring Africa's economic resilience and strategic role when it comes to the global economy. We've looked at different themes throughout this season, and today we are focusing, as I say, on Nigeria, long regarded as Africa's sleeping giant. Are the lights coming back on after years of economic struggle. It's certainly one of the most influential economies and the largest on the continent, but has faced several challenges, including all kinds of issues, rampant inflation, currency pressure on the Naira. But is the mood shifting? Crystal Alderson joins us now to explain. Crystal, a very good morning to you. Always a pleasure to chat. You've done a deep dive on Nigeria. It's moved on from the 2020 recession. 4% growth in 2025. Certainly, if you're sitting in South Africa, that's enviable.
4: Sanlamke, good morning, Bongani. And I think if Nigeria sneezes, we actually all catch a cold, and especially in West Africa. So to see that the sleeping giant is finally waking up and

0: as you say, we can only dream of that here in South Africa. But we also have seen, one, a resurgence in upstream investment in the oil sector. There's also been major regulatory reforms. There's also been new incentives. And I think that generally has improved the investment climate. But let's look at the two key decisions, Bongani. One was the removal of the fuel subsidy. Now, this was painful, Bongani. I think Nigerians,
1: I remember the protests,
0: still feel the hurt. Absolutely. I mean, imagine historically you've always had a subsidy, and then 2023, Bola Tinubu just said, enough now, it's stopping. So it was a real decisive move. It took some bravery, Bongani, because politically, seriously, you know, it was the most unpopular decision. But that, of course, brought a whole sense of confidence in the market, because then there was a deregulation, which, of course, saw the prices increase. But ultimately, the government said if we didn't do that, we would have faced bankruptcy. So that has shifted things. And then the second one was the banking recapitalization. Now, the Central Bank of Nigeria basically said, banks, you need to raise your minimum capital base. If you don't do it, we're closing you. And so out of the 36 institutions, 32 were able to successfully raise the money, so that there's just a recap and a relook at what's happening in the banking sector. And those things, Bongani, really created a sense of confidence. And then lastly, Nigeria was able to raise the external reserves to about close to 50 billion naira, which again, you know, after not having much in the rainy day fund, it's brought this whole confidence. Yeah. And I think those factors, Bongani, played this role in, as we say, the sleeping giant is back.
1: I suppose one of the things they will be thinking about is being a service-led economy in terms of their growth. How are they talking about different sectors, such as financial services, for example, as the way of the future?
0: So, Bongani, doing business in Nigeria is not for the faint-hearted. It has been difficult for any company. And we saw last year all these major companies saying, we can't cope here. But the services sector have always been a major engine of growth for the economy, about 56% of GDP. And again, with all this institutional reform, this brought that confidence back. And with stronger banking institutions, there's been capital to be deployed in, for instance, infrastructure. And something that Nigeria and bankers in particular have really strived to do was to look at the pension sector. And for more on this, I spoke to RMB Frank Opote, who's based in Lagos, Nigeria, and this is what he had to say about the pension reforms, Bongani.
2: In Nigeria, what we had in the pension industry was you had this massive capital allocators that could only invest in risk-free securities, because obviously you think about it that you they're holding the future of Nigerians, right? It's the pension industry. But this reform has allowed them to be able to do more. When I say it's measurable. For example, you've said, they have said that the pension funds can now invest up to 20% of their allocation to infrastructure projects. If you quantify that, that is $3 billion that is available to invest in Nigerian infrastructure. That is amazing, right? And what you've then seen is, you've seen the private sector respond. You've seen infrastructure funds. You've seen people looking for a way to get the right bankable projects and sell those projects to the pension funds so that they can flow capital to those projects.
1: Well, I mean, that's absolutely fascinating. And of course, if you want to watch an in-depth view, you can look at the RMB Africa Focus video series. 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

0: 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Amo?
1: Well, Bongani, we've got delays on the M1 North. In fact, a stop and go between Boysons Road and Santon Grayston Drive. This is due to, peak time delays as well as an earlier accident right near the Kilani Bends. As a result, you expect those delays while traveling in Sunning Hill, queuing traffic between Rivonia Road and the Baku Interchange. I'll have more coming up. Stay tuned.
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0: Catch up with news from elsewhere in the world. Adam Gilchrist, we've been looking, of course, at that choke point, the Strait of Hormuz, thinking about shipping and all the goods that are stuck there. But there's more than that.
7: Yeah, the people who are stuck there. We're talking 20,000 sailors and crew who are stuck on these ships, either to one side of the Strait of Hormuz or the other, and they're going nowhere at the moment. For instance, and it just struck me, an interview with a couple of the captains on the BBC. So one of them, for instance, Shafiqul Islam, his ship is carrying 37,000 tons of fertilizer to South Africa. He has twice tried to sail through the blockade and twice failed. Luckily, his ship hasn't been damaged, but obviously there are a number of South African farmers who'd rather could do with those 37,000 tons. Another captain spoken as well, Hassan Khan. He's talked about the strangeness of it, how everything is very still and very quiet, but the stress is leaping in through their minds all the time. They're churning away. He says mentally and physically, their crews are just exhausted by the inability to be able to do anything. And 3 months on, it's becoming especially fraught. Even the resupply of those ships. Remember, of course, these are people on board. They need food and water. Most still have food, but rations are getting a bit simpler. But refilling their water tanks is now costing 10 times more or less what it did 3 months ago. So that becomes another factor. And if the owners start saying, now we're not going to bother, then they're in big trouble.
0: I mean, it's extraordinary because it's one thing to be stuck, oh, I don't know, say at the International Space Station, because you have an anticipation of how long it's going to be. But in this scenario, they had no idea they'd be there for as long as they have been. And sticking with the seas, in a manner of speaking, Adam, the MV Hondius, would you get on board?
7: Now, that's the question. Yeah, a ship that is now going places is not now stuck. But of course, this is the ship that had the global health concerns from Hunter virus that killed 3 passengers on board, 2 Dutch, 1 German, and 13 people were affected and ports were turning them away. It was a right old thing, wasn't it? Only 4 or 5 weeks ago. And Oceanwide Expeditions, which runs the thing, now says there's been a deep clean, that all 8 decks have been treated. The liner itself has been declared rodent-free. It originally is thought got hantavirus on board because of a bird-watching trip made to Argentina. Well, the Hondius is now preparing for a bird-watching trip to the Arctic. Later this month, it will set out. Would you, apart from the minimum price tag of a shared cabin at 110,000 rand, I don't know. It's like when your kids get head lice. You feel itchy for months afterwards, even when the head lice are long gone. Would you feel comfortable? I'm not sure I would on board the MV Hondius.
0: Oh, sorry for that delay, Adam. I was just on my phone.
7: Were you on your phone with a clear purpose would be the question. This is interesting. Yeah, a survey of 6,000 mobile phone users. It's in the UK, but it's a sort of a kind of global thing because we're all doing the same sorts of things. And this report shows that 36% of mobile phone use has no goal, including doom scrolling. Whatever we're doing, just check that. Why are you checking that? You've already checked it. Why are you looking at old photos? Why are you wandering down that route? We're doing it apparently 1.5 hours a day on average, which adds up to over 4.5 years of wasted time in your lifetime. The result is that, according to the survey, 40% of people admit that it's disturbing sleep patterns. A quarter of people say attention spans are shorter. It's hard to focus. There's more anxiety. Again, about a quarter of people complain about a lack of person-to-person social connections because their mobile phone is getting in the way. And 37% of people say they're addicted to their smartphones. But it's the pointless use of it, I confess. I do sometimes find myself, what am I doing? Why am I doing that? I've already looked at that. And of course, I found all this out whilst absentmindedly scrolling through the mobile phone earlier on.
0: I was about to say, and where do we get a lot of our information in the business that we're in, Adam? On those
7: Absolutely.
0: Phones. Adam Gilchrist with this morning's Worldview.
2: EWN.
0: 28 after 8. Mateo, let's talk business news now. Platinum producer set to cut jobs. Weren't you saying a moment ago that commodities are up?
8: Commodities are up, but some companies are still struggling. Mugani Platinum Miner, where Sizwe has advised shareholders that its Bakubung Minerals venture will enter a Section 189 retrenchment process. The mining venture is heavily backed by a Chinese consortium, Jinshuan Group, which holds a controlling stake of 45%. The company says its revised business strategy will necessitate a reduction in the number of employees required to sustain the business. The proposed restructuring is expected to affect approximately 497 employees across various staff levels and disciplines throughout the business, where Sizwe is valued at just over 700 million rand. The company's shares are currently suspended on the JSE.
0: There's a new member on the JSE, Canal Plus, listing on the Johannesburg Stock Exchange.
8: My French is not that good, but a French media giant, Canal Plus, officially began trading on the Johannesburg Stock Exchange on Wednesday, becoming the first French company to secure a secondary listing on the exchange. Trading under the ticker symbol CNP, the listing follows Canal Plus's acquisition of MultiChoice. The share price settled at 56 Rand 50 at market close, valuing the company at around 55 billion Rand. The firm has a primary listing on the London Stock Exchange. Its listing on the local market gives South African investors rand-denominated exposure to a global media conglomerate after MultiChoice was delisted from the JSE.
0: Your indicators.
8: The rand still good this morning, 16 rand 32 backed by those commodity prices, 18 rand 95 against the euro, 21 rand 92 cents against the British pound. Price of gold, $4,475 an ounce, is up close to 1% now, while platinum is up more than 1% at $1,882. Brent crude, the price of oil still elevated, $96 a barrel this morning. More business this afternoon with Stephen Crotis.
0: 8:30 on the nose. Up next, a conversation with the legendary Simphiwe Dana, talking to us about 20 years since Zandisile. In the meantime, Sifiso Zulu, what you got?
9: Thanks, Marley. Good morning. The NPA says it will go ahead with its appeal against the conviction of a prosecutor who didn't show up in court for the extortion case involving taxi boss Joe Ferraris Magnoni and three others. Chief Magistrate Tuletu Tonjeni issued a warrant of arrest against advocate Mkhuseli Ndaba and convicted him for contempt of court last month. But the NPA believes Ndaba was not in contempt of court. Mongezi Koko reports.
10: The NPA later re-enrolled the case at the Dalmas Magistrate Court, where all four accused were granted bail of 70,000 rand each. The prosecuting authority also filed a complaint against Tonjeni with the Magistrates Commission while simultaneously challenging her contempt finding. It says its legal team now received the written reasons requested from Tonjeni and has supplemented grounds for the appeal. Spokesperson Kaiser Khanyaho.
11: The National Director for Prosecution Advocate Mutivi said, I've appealed to the OAE to consider including recommendation in the final report regarding measures to put in place to further improve processes.
10: The NPA says it is now waiting for a date for the application for leave to appeal. Mungi Zikoko, Eyewitness News.
9: The ANC in Parliament says it won't stop its practice of calling officials to its study group meetings despite the DA laying a complaint with the Public Service Commission. UDM leader Bantu Olomisa also complained to Speaker Togo Didiza about the practice, but ANC Chief Whip Mdumiseni Ntuli says the complainants are misguided about the purpose of the practice. He insists there is nothing untoward about having top officials explain matters to ANC MPs ahead of portfolio meetings in Parliament. Lindsay Dentling reports.
12: As the name study group suggests, ANC Chief Whip Mdumiseni Ntuli says they are a preparatory forum for ANC MPs to analyse documents ahead of portfolio committee meetings. While the DA has complained that information shared by officials in these groups is allegedly being used to drive a political agenda against its ministers, Ntuli has dismissed the suggestion.
13: It is factually incorrect to suggest that the ANC study group are a platform through which members of parliament become embedded in administrative processes.
12: Ntuli says these are information sharing sessions only to provide technical briefings and no directives are issued. He insists no laws are being breached by calling officials to study group meetings and they are not being forced to attend.
13: They are certainly not sinister attempts to facilitate some kind of a state capture, as others have suggested, in any form.
12: Ntuli says all political parties are at liberty to request information from government departments to assist them in performing their oversight responsibilities. Lindsay Dentlinger, Eyewitness News, Parliament.
9: Precautionary measures remain in place in the Garden Route National Park in anticipation of severe weather. The South African Weather Service has issued warnings for disruptive rainfall in parts of the Garden Route and Central Karoo districts. This comes just weeks after devastating floods swept through the region, claiming 11 lives across the Western Cape. SANParks spokesperson JP Lowe says measures have been put in place to ensure the safety of visitors, staff and infrastructure.
14: In the Dzikama section, all hikers on the auto trail have been safely evacuated and all water-based activities and hiking trails have been suspended due to the increased risk posed by unstable trees and potential windfalls resulting from the recent storms.
9: And President Cyril Ramaphosa is expected to host his Kenyan counterpart William Ruto at the Union Buildings today. The state visit is expected to strengthen bilateral relations between South Africa and Kenya, two of the continent's largest economies. Discussions are expected to focus on trade and economic cooperation, as well as regional, continental and international issues of mutual interest. Alfred Mushwana has more.
15: At least 60 South African companies operate in Kenya, with investments spanning a range of sectors across the economy. Government says the two countries have also signed 28 agreements and memoranda of understanding aimed at strengthening trade and economic cooperation. The bilateral talks between President Cyril Ramaphosa and Kenyan President William Ruto will be followed by a business forum. The forum is aimed at encouraging greater investment between Africa's two largest economies and enhanced trade relations. Alfa Ramshwana, Eyewitness News.
9: A cloudy day in store for Gauteng with isolated showers expected today. The temperatures will peak at highs between 19 and 20 degrees.
1: And in the traffic, we've got delays on the R21 north. This is between Pomona Road and the R23. That's due to a major accident. Please be on the lookout there.
9: The top story this hour, the NPA says it will go ahead with its appeal against the conviction of a prosecutor who didn't show up in court in the extortion case involving Mpumalanga taxi bosses.
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17: 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And like Durban Harbour, stand to be corrected, but I believe it's the biggest harbour, one of the busiest harbours in Africa. 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I think what we are hearing, the extent and scope and scale of it, that's what's new.
16: Karen Dolly, journalist at Daily Maverick.
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26: 1702. Uncle Bongani, good morning. I think everybody's ready to vote. Yeah, we're all gunning to go vote, but I don't think that the IEC is ready for 27 million people. I really don't believe that they're ready for that, because we've seen over the years during voting season that even with the little people that they're saying that are coming out to vote, the system is not ready for that. So how ready is IEC? We don't know. Will the system crash again? We don't know. They say they're ready. They act ready. But are they ready?
27: There is hardly a better definition for a rebel without a clue than somebody that says that they're going to abstain from voting and then complain when their voice is not heard. This is Hendrik from Pretoria.
28: Hi, Bongani. So my take on this, as a small business owner, I think any employee who comes to work the following day after voting that doesn't have the mark on his finger or her finger, that should be docked as unpaid leave and part of annual leave, not a public holiday.
29: Hi, Bongani. It's Mapari here from Maripol. To be fair, if you vote for someone in your municipality, you see that there's no service delivered and you complain. Why are you complaining? Because that's what you picked. You picked that. So why are you complaining? It's like, I'm complaining that I'm dating this person. No, you chose to be with that person. You chose to stick with this party. So don't complain also. No one should complain. You don't vote, don't complain. Vote, don't complain. Simple as that.
30: Hi, Bongani. The same way when you get to 16 or 18 or whatever age it is, that you have to get an ID, especially for the youngest, you know. Big up to my Charlotte from Roodepoort. I agree with what you say. They are so coddled. They need to be forced to get into the system of democracy. Come on, guys.
0: No. Okay, a couple of things to clear out. I agree with the rebel without a clue. But it is everybody's constitutional right to choose not to vote. We're not, I think in Australia, you have to vote. It's part of the law. You are forced to vote. We're not in that scenario. So I think that's the first thing to clear up. So no, you can't be docking people unpaid leave or whatever for not voting. It is their choice. Now, is it a wise choice? I don't think so. Like I said, the rule with the food in my house was you get what you get and you don't complain. If you don't vote, you get what you get and you don't complain. And let's dispel any issues around the IEC systems crashing. They did not crash the last time. The only thing that went offline was that leaderboard at the venue, the screen. That's what malfunctioned. But the system was untouched. Remember, at every voting station, you've got officials from almost every party that is contesting. They check there with the officials. They double check to make sure everything is counted. And there were no instances where there were issues. And what the final result reflected was exactly what happened on the ground. So let's not even begin a conversation about, is the IEC ready? Of course they are. Are we That's the question. Make sure you are registered and make sure you vote.
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0: Cindy Paluta, every morning you come into the studio and you give me a printed version of your bulletin.
1: Yeah, boss.
0: Which I had just lost, but now I have found.
1: Well, okay. I mean, I think it is. I think even if you had lost all three bulletins today, there is no bigger story today being, because we're a week out from the World Cup, so nobody's really playing football. There's no big overnight results.
0: It's the French Open.
1: And why? Because this is the French Open of upsets. On the women's side, one of the final four will win a Grand Slam for the first time ever. In today's semi-final, first up, Andreeva against Kostyak, which is a rematch of the Madrid Open final that Kostyak won earlier this year. And then Schneider against Chwalinska. Schneider caused a massive upset coming from one set and 1-4 down in the second to beat Sabalenka yesterday, 3-6, 7-5, 6-love.
3: Yeah, well, for sure, super happy. Overall, I feel like I'm still like in the process of the emotions and everything, you know. It was a tough match, and I'm just super happy and super proud of myself, the way I handled the emotions and the conditions today, and yeah, just the fight that I put in and the work.
1: The world number one, Sabalenka, said she lost the mental battle.
3: I don't know when was the last time that happened to me that I lost 10 games in a row, but I don't know. I guess mentally I got into a very deep, deep, dark hole over there, and I just couldn't get back mentally on track.
1: On the men's side, Matteo Berrettini retired from his quarterfinal in the second set due to a hip injury, though frustrated that injuries keep holding him back. He says he has to remain positive.
6: I have to take the good stuff that I did in this tournament, because a few weeks ago, a few days ago, would have been crazy to think about me in the quarterfinals. And so I'll try to go back home with a smile on my face. It's going to be tough, but that's the mentality that I like to, that's how I like to approach this these 2 weeks.
1: It means Arnoldi will meet Kaboli in the semi-final. Kaboli shocked the world number four, Agiela Sim, in four sets. Milford have won both matches played in the promotion relegation battle so far. They got a 1-0 win over Magesi yesterday. Kanyasani Radebe came off the bench and scored in extra time. Test cricket at Lord's today, where England hosts New Zealand in a first test. Head coach for England, former black cap, Brendan McCullum.
7: When it comes to the bowling, like, how do we make sure we're hunting in packs? We've got a lot of collective variance in our bowling group. How do we ensure that we're posing the threats that we need to? And with the bat, you're not out there on your own. You've got someone else at the other end who has complementary skills to you. How do we navigate what's required? Do we need to suck it up for a little bit here? Do we need to find a one? Do we need to rotate strike? Do we need to put the foot down a little bit?
1: That starts at 12. Well, in Lahore, Pakistan and Australia contest the series, deciding third ODI this afternoon as well. Cindy Paluta, Eyewitness News Sport.
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0: Let's wrap up the morning's traffic. It's exactly 8:45. Amo?
8: Well, Bongani, that accident along the R21 North is still there in the Kempton Park area. This is between Pomona Road and the R23. Please be on the lookout there. While travelling on the N1 North in the Sunning Hill area, we've got delays between Rivonia Road and the Baku Interchange. There's also clearing traffic on the M1 South between Marlborough Drive and Corlett Drive. Please be on the lookout there. More updates at the top of the hour. Stay tuned.
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0: The groundbreaking musical, Nkoli, A Fierce and Fabulous Life, returns to the UJ Theatre on the Kingsway campus in Auckland Park next weekend. Nkoli celebrates the life of Simon Nkoli, who was an anti-apartheid activist, LGBTQIA+ pioneer, AIDS activist, and organizer of Joburg's first Pride March. Nkoli explores on the stage, combining voguing, dance, rap, video projections. It's a powerful story of a remarkable young freedom fighter who changed South African history. There are three performances only next weekend at UJ's Theatre before it heads off to Germany for its European premiere. Nkoli tickets available now on Quicket.
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0: Clement Manyathela on your radio between 9 and 12. 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
12: uh-huh.
0: do you leave it as you found it? As tidy as you can?
12: No.
0: Leave it in a mess?
12: Do you want to call it mess? I leave it in how I left it because there are people.
0: You leave it how you left it. That's a good one. I leave it how I left it.
12: Yeah.
0: All right, what's on the show?
12: In Uyandlula.
0: Are you going to find it how you found it?
12: I hope I'm going to find it how I left it. We're going to start with the open line, and there's a conversation I want us to have about herbal medicine, or maybe you want to call it traditional medicine. I read a story in the Sowetan today about doctors who are concerned about people who use herbal medicine and come to public hospitals or any hospital or health facility and they don't disclose it.
0: You must listen to our show.
12: Yeah, well, we'll take the conversation forward. But here's what I want to ask to the listeners is, do you use herbal medicine? And if you use herbal medicine, do you find that there's still stigma around it? Because I've got friends who often would use that. And some people around our friendship groups would be asking, oh my God, that's very weird. What is that? So it's still seen as sort of demonic and weird. So I want to get what the other listeners think. But also, the Portfolio Committee on Police yesterday was raising alarm about the failure by various professionals, including social workers and teachers, who are failing to report statutory rape. So we'll talk about what's behind this failure on the open line as well. But between 10 and 11 o'clock, we're going to do our hanging out feature. And today I'm hanging out with comedian and actor Desmond Dube. And then at 11 o'clock, we're going to do our Thursday dialogue. And today we'll be discussing the constitutional principles behind the Palapala saga. So I want us to explains, because that constitutional court judgment was a culmination of other judgments, whether it's the Nkandla judgment, the impeachment judgment, the UDM secret ballot judgment. It was a culmination of that. So Advocate Dalimpofu is going to join me at 11 o'clock and we're going to break
0: all of that
12: down
0: on Clement Manyathela's show between 9 and 12.

0: started. The inspiration, 5,000 Rand in fuel vouchers, all courtesy of My Way. That's how it started. You had to send us a voice note singing your own My Way song. So if that's how it started, this is how it's been going.
1: I'll do it my way as I go to refuel every day. I'll do it my way as I go.
2: My way, yeah. My way is the best insurance to take. My way, yeah. My way is my best insurance to take. My way, yeah. I'm gonna do my way insurance in my way.
3: I wanna talk about my way. My way is the only way, the best way, the better way. Get me through, never disappoint. My way is my way.
4: Dalang shupa, niti. My way, niti. My way, niti. My way, oh, the highway. Dalang shupa, my way. Uti hininangit, my way. Uti hininangiti, my way, oh, the highway.
5: I wanna go my way. I wanna go my way. I'm struggling.
6: The old route, I'm taking my way. Tell me how can I did it if I never did it my way. Cause I'm a man, I have to do it my way.
7: Hello, did you find your way? Come follow my way. It's the only way. It's my way. Did you hear what I say? Come follow my way.
0: Up next, a conversation with the legendary Simpiwe Dana, who's already in the studio, and the look of horror on her face suggests she's not all that impressed. KG, shall we play the winning song?
8: Karahamba ganjani, gating hamba. This way, that way, the highway, my way, your way, his way. Hamba ganjani. This way, that way.
0: That's the one. That's the one. Silo in Rustenburg. Silo in Rustenburg. Congratulations, my mate. You are the winner of 5,000 Rand in fuel vouchers, thanks to My Way.
9: Yay!
0: A little bit of AI there, a little bit of creativity.
9: Yes, I was inspired. You played a little bit of piano there. I was like, this is the way to go.
0: You are certainly listening. Congratulations, Silo from Rustenburg, with the winning song, walking away with 5,000 Rand in My Way vouchers. Thanks to My Way. Live your way.
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14: This is Breakfast with Bongani Bingwa on 702. Let's walk the talk.
0: Where does the time go? Can you believe it's been more than two decades since we first heard those strings? Since we first heard that chorus? Zandisile introduced the legendary Simpiwe Dana, who now celebrates more than two decades since the release of that iconic album. And it's coming out with a legacy record special vinyl signing event for fans and collectors. And of course, it comes also hot on the heels of the earlier release this year of her latest work, Moya. And she joins us in the studio. Simpio, always a pleasure to chat to you.
15: Thank you so much for having me, Bongani.
0: More than 2 decades.
15: Yes, and I've known you for almost as long.
0: That iconic intro. Just take us back to Ndiredi, specifically, of course, one of the songs on the Zandisile album. The iconic intro of Ndiredi. The look of the album, the cover, the colors, it was all so well considered and so unique and instantly made you iconic.
15: I had no expectation of any of that. Hey? I was just as taken by surprise as everyone else who embraced my work, my earlier work. I thought I would have a niche kind of following. So it was quite a nice surprise when the whole country embraced me. I remember one of my very first shows, it was in Cape Town, the jazz.
0: Cape Town Jazz Festival,
15: yes, yeah. Yes, where I had been booked in a small club because I was, you know, a new artist by the organizers. And then there was a stampede outside that they had to give me a second show that very night to satisfy the other fans who could not get in. Yes.
0: Because typically an artist, I mean, it takes a while to build an audience, to grow an audience. And particularly when you are coming with a unique sound, how affirming was it for you that the fans, the music lovers were so hungry for what you were bringing?
15: Man, I felt I had arrived. But I was also, you know, I was very reserved those days. I mean, I still am very shy, like a wallflower kind of person. And it was overwhelming, the welcome that I received from the audiences. It was quite overwhelming that I think for a number of years I would sing with my eyes closed.
0: Because it was just all so much.
15: Because it was way too much. So now, after 2 decades, we are releasing a vinyl recording of that first album, Zandisile, at Mr. Vinyl, which is at 44 Stanley Avenue. On Saturday at 2 p.m. So I'll be doing a signing there of that. And I feel like this is a moment to celebrate because I've always loved vinyls.
0: Yeah.
15: The sound is quite different on a vinyl.
0: Yes. As you wait for the nail to get hold as you play that record. I mean, if you move from Zandisile and obviously everything that's occurred in between to Moya, who is Simpiwe Dana now as an artist versus that young, hopeful starlet?
15: Well, I'm now a seasoned artist. I'm still as hard on myself as I used to be then. With every album I create, quite the perfectionist. I give it 150%. And I never compare myself to others. I'm my own competition. What I do compare myself with is my previous work because I never know how I did it when I first started creating new
0: work. Which is harder for you, writing or performing?
15: I enjoy performing. It's writing that's hard.
0: Are you an early bird or a night owl?
15: I'm both.
0: Call or text?
15: Text.
0: Cooking or ordering in?
15: Ordering in.
0: Singing or dancing?
15: Both.
0: Loud, big crowd, stadium, or intimate audience?
15: Intimate audience.
0: Heart or head? Ooh. Hold on.
15: I'm an artist. I'm a creative.
0: You're an artist. You're an activist.
15: Yes.
0: You're
15: so
0: an activist.
15: It's heart.
0: Your work is incredibly spiritual. You are aware of the history of not only music and the artistry, but culture. Your people, our people. I hear so much head. I mean, I see the heart.
15: Okay, let me then say that I use the head to inform the heart.
0: Yeah, because there's so much head. There's so much head there. Simpiwe Dana, a special vinyl signing event this Saturday at Mr. Vinyl.
15: Yes.
0: 2 p.m.
15: Yes.
0: 44 Stanley.
15: Yes.
0: More than two decades of Zandisile. And, of course, you can enjoy the new album, Moya, released this January. It was on your birthday, wasn't it?
15: Yes, it was. It was
0: absolutely on your birthday. Fantastic to have you on the show. If you're a Simpiwe Dana true fan, what do we call ourselves again?
15: They used to call themselves Danarets.
0: The Danarets. If you're a true Danaret, we'll see you at Mr. Vinyl this Saturday at 2 p.m.
15: Thank you.
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16: Good morning, I'm Sfiso Zulu. Self-proclaimed fixer, political fixer, Brian Mokgosi is expected to know today if his bail to be released his application to be released on bail was successful after spending 3 weeks behind bars. Mokgosi was arrested last month shortly after his testimony at the Matlanga Commission. He's accused of staging an assassination attempt on his own life in Vlosteras last year. Mokgosi faces charges including perjury, defeating the ends of justice and unlawful possession of a gun. Dimakaso Leshoro reports.
17: Brian Mokgosi is the latest on a growing list of figures who appeared before the Matlanga Commission and now face criminal charges, although most of those cases come from matters unrelated to the commission. Mokgosi is battling to secure bail following allegations he attempted to bribe the investigating officer and provided police with a false home address and failed to disclose his previous convictions. His lawyer, William Sakhaja, put down the bribery allegations to an honest misunderstanding. The state, however, maintains his release is not in the interest of justice and says if the court is inclined to grant him bail, it should be set at a steep 100,000 rand. Dimakatso Leshoro, Eyewitness News.
16: Senior Hawks official Gavin Jacob is expected to continue with his testimony at the Matlanga Commission today. He admitted during his appearance yesterday that he did not follow proper procedure in handling a major drug bust in Durban. His testimony was about the operation which he headed in 2021, where police intercepted a shipping container carrying 541 kilograms of cocaine. The drugs were stolen from the Hawks offices in Port Shepstone a few months later. Tabi Sokoba has more.
18: During cross-examinations yesterday, Gavin Jacob made a number of admissions. He conceded to not informing his direct commander, who was coming out of leave to work on the drug bust. He also conceded that he made a number of misrepresentations in his investigation diary when he said custom officials and members from the operational response service were part of the operation.
19: Are you even bound by the national instruction applicable to drug seizures, DPCI?
20: Yes, definitely. The national instructions apply to the police holistically.
19: Now, sitting here today, focusing only on what you have covered with Advocate Silo, up to the point where you take the drugs out of the containers, can you say to us that you complied fully with that national instruction?
20: Honestly, no, Commissioner. No. I haven't complied fully.
18: Tabi Sokoba, Eyewitness News.
16: The Western Cape government has pledged its support to police efforts to bring those responsible for the deadly attacks on Mozambican nationals in Mossel Bay to justice. Two Mozambican men were killed during violence linked to protests against undocumented foreign nationals on Friday. Ntutuzelo Nene reports.
21: Premier Ellen Wendy says concerns about weaknesses in South Africa's immigration system can never be used to justify violence. He says those who break the law must face the full might of the law.
22: We've said to the police that we will make available our resources to make sure that we quell any uprising. We must make sure that we deal with this properly and decisively.
21: Wendy says the rule of law must always prevail and has called on residents to treat everyone with dignity and respect. Ndutuzelo Nene, Eyewitness News.
16: And there's been heavy gunfire in Somalia's capital, Mogadishu, as former Prime Minister Hassan Ali Kaire says he has been attacked by government forces. Kaire says an attack was launched by forces commanded by President or the President whose term has expired. He says President Hassan Sheikh Mohamud should bear full responsibility for yesterday's violent attack on consultative meetings. Somalia has fallen into yet another political crisis after Mohamud announced that his term had been extended for for a year after it was due to expire last month. The opposition and regional leaders have rejected the move, leading to demonstrations. Gold is trading at $4,469.38 an ounce. The rand is at 16.32 to the dollar, 21.91 to the pound, 18.95 to the euro. Brent crude oil is at $96.90 a barrel.
1: And in the traffic, we've got delays on the N3 North. This is between Marlborough Drive and the Baku Interchange. That's due to an accident there. Please be on the lookout. And then traveling on the N3 North, we've got more delays just as you approach the Geldenhuys Interchange. That's due to roadworks.
16: A cloudy day in store for Gauteng with isolated showers and thunder showers expected. The temperatures will peak at highs between 19 and 20 degrees. The top story in EWN this hour. Self-proclaimed political fixer Brian Mokgosi is expected to know today if his application to be released on bail was successful after he spent 3 weeks behind bars.
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0: 7 minutes after 9 o'clock. Dumelang. Good morning. Goeiemôre. Bonjour. Welcome to the Clement Manyathela Show. Good to be back with you this morning on this beautiful Thursday morning, the 4th day of June. I hope you're well this morning and that your week is going well so far. So what are we talking about on the 702 open line this morning? Give us a call on 011-883-0702. If you want to send a WhatsApp, you can do so on 072-702-1702. If you're watching on YouTube, please, you can comment there as well. I will read your contributions on the YouTube page. So, I would like us to have a discussion this morning about herbal medicine, or maybe what you want to call traditional medicine. There's a story in the Soweto newspaper this morning about the University of Johannesburg. There's a study that they have done, which found that stigma and fear prevent many South Africans from telling their doctors about their use of traditional medicines. In fact, one doctor who was interviewed for this research described a case involving an infant who became seriously ill after receiving a traditional remedy. And the child's mother repeatedly denied being using traditional medicine during treatment, but later admitted that she had done so. And she was explaining that she was afraid because the doctor appeared angry, and that's why she was not honest to begin with. So the child eventually recovered, thank goodness, after spending time in intensive care. The research, though, is what I'm more interested in, because it suggests that patients often fear negative reactions from healthcare professionals. There's a traditional healer, in fact, who's argued that traditional medicine continues to be associated with stereotypes, including perceptions that it is linked to witchcraft or, I don't know, demonic practices. And as a result, some patients worry that doctors will ridicule or judge them if they disclose their use of traditional remedies. And yet, this non-disclosure can actually create health risks, because traditional medicines may interact with prescribed or over-the-counter medicines, and healthcare providers need accurate information about everything a patient is taking to make safe treatment decisions. I want to ask you, though, this morning, if you use traditional medicine or herbal medicine, and do you feel open and comfortable to disclose that use? Do you find that there is stigma associated with traditional medicine? Because I honestly think there is still stigma. I mean, look around. If you found someone taking some herbal medicine, some traditional medicine, are you instantly going to just think, oh, okay, that's just part of them trying to deal with whatever ailment they have? Or do you look at them suspiciously? It's crazy that this still happens to this day, that there are certain people who are even scared to disclose or be open and transparent about herbal medicines that they use or traditional medicines they use, because they fear the stigma and the suspicion that will come from people, because they think, oh, that's demonic, or umuthi, this is part of witchcraft. And if you're a healthcare professional as well, I wonder if you struggle to get patients to disclose their traditional medicine use. Share your thoughts with us, please, on 011-883-0702. The WhatsApp line is 072-702-1702. Do you still use traditional or herbal medicine? And how transparent and open are you about it? Or do you still sort of keep it secret because you know people will be weird about that? And I, honestly, in my experience, from what I have seen, a lot of people are still weird towards people who use herbal medicine or traditional medicines. I'm not sure why, but that is the case. So that's the first question I'm asking you. And I wonder, when you have an ailment or if you're sick, do you just use traditional or herbal medicine? Or do you sometimes, when you go, for instance, to see a doctor and there's medicine that's prescribed, or you go to a public hospital, there's medicine that's prescribed, do you then sometimes sort of supplement that with your own herbal or traditional medicines? Huh? How does it work? 011 883-0702. I'm interested in your experiences on WhatsApp as well on 072-702-1702. I also want us to have a conversation on the open line this morning about what happened in Parliament yesterday. So the Portfolio Committee on Police raised alarm yesterday about the failure by various professionals, including social workers and teachers, to report statutory rape. So this committee heard from the SAPS officials who stated that despite statutory rape being a mandatory reporting offence, significant levels of underreporting continue, which means that officials who are legally required to report these cases are simply not doing it. I mean, one of the things the committee heard yesterday was that between 2020 and 2025, nearly 1,900 statutory rape cases were withdrawn. And the committee says SAPS members who allow that to happen are acting against their own instructions. Listen to what Leanne Matthys, who is a member of the EFF in Parliament, said yesterday in that committee.
1: The statutory rape matter cannot be reduced to family and friends and neighbours opening cases. The truth of the matter is, Deputy Minister, that these kids are falling pregnant, the children in particular. So let's park the matter of those that don't result in pregnancy. Those kids give birth, they attend government schools, they attend clinics, and they give birth in public hospitals. Their primary respondents in government is firstly the Department of Education, government. The second is the Department of Health, where they would give birth, or even go for prenatal care for those who actually do. But there's actually a long list of kids that go to the Department of Health, utilize the clinics for prenatal care before they even get to the hospitals, Deputy Minister. The third one is the Department of Social Development, because those kids can't leave the hospital without having engaged with the social worker. So when we come here and we use culture, when we use that families are not protecting the children, let's park that. What is the government doing? Because these kids are encountering, those that are pregnant are encountering all the government institutions that are not doing anything about it.
0: Yeah, honestly, this really shocked me. I mean, I already know about families that hide these kind of cases when it's children that are being raped. But for professionals to do that? And I mean, that's not to say what the families are doing is right. We've spoken about this before, how toxic some families are. They're more concerned about keeping the unity of the family and not embarrassing the family than actually seeking justice and ensuring that the person who has violated that child is not going to do it to the next child. And I wonder if you think we take statutory rape seriously enough in this country. And if you've ever been in a situation where you knew about a case where there's a child that was raped, or there's an adult who somehow convinced someone much younger than them to have sexual intercourse with them, what did you do about it? Did you report it? Because families sometimes hide these cases. But when there are professionals that are involved in these cases, why would they not report the matters? I just don't get it. And it's sad because this is us failing these young people whose lives are dramatically going to change because of that violation. Let me know your thoughts. 011-883-0702. WhatsApp's on 072-702-1702. Between 10 and 11 o'clock, we're going to do our hanging out feature. And I'm excited today because we're hanging out with comedian and actor Desmond Dube. He is one of the most warmly recognized faces in South African entertainment. I mean, he's moved from community theater to an Oscar-nominated film to Netflix, having started performing in community theater at the age of 12. And we're going to get to know him better today between 10 and 11 o'clock. At 11 o'clock, we're going to do our Thursday dialogue. And today we'll be focusing on the constitutional principles behind the Palapala saga. The matter is now in court, as you know, via the president's review application of that Section 89 report.

0: the judicial review, the impeachment process, the role of the speaker, but also the PRECA criminal violations, etc. And who best to do this with than a man who was personally involved in all the EFF Zuma cases, which led to the Palapala judgment. So Advocate Dalimpofu will be joining me after 11 o'clock. And I want you to call in and ask questions about some of the legalities around this issue. So that's what we'll be discussing on our Thursday dialogue today at 11 o'clock. Don't miss it. That's the show coming up over the next 3 hours.
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0: Tsepo, you calling us from Soweto. Good morning.
3: Morning, how are you, Clement?
0: Kimnat, wena?
3: Number one, Brakama. Man, you know, I wanted to touch on this issue. The use of traditional medicine.
0: Yeah.
3: Versus the Western medicine. Yes, there is no secret build in magic. The use of traditional medicine is stigmatized. But I think it also calls for a widespread dialogue around that issue, because we've westernized everything. Now I'll tell you about me. I do use traditional medicine. You understand? And in Western medicine, the Western medicine, the very same, you know, traditional medicine that we use. So it can be correct that because now this process, it came with the West, it has now been scientificified. We must look away from our traditional way of doing things.
0: Yeah.
3: Understand? And also this talks to before the Western medicine,
0: exactly. They were using the very same herbal medicine that we're looking at, frowning at. But here's the thing, Sapo. What I've picked up is that, I mean, I remember someone referring me to, we've just lost Sapo there. What happened? I remember someone referring me, asking me to go get something for them at this particular shop. And it's a herbal shop, like it's herbal medicine. But I was interested in how, quote unquote, westernized even that kind of herbal medicine is, where it's really herbal and traditional medicine, but it's packaged in a way that sort of, quote unquote, and for lack of a better phrase, like sort of gives you the confidence that this is like safe and, you know, you can trust it, right? Because there are certain people who, yes, want to use herbal medicine or traditional medicine, but they are still uncomfortable about just its origins and how it's sourced, etc. So when it's packaged in that manner, somehow that builds some level of trust. And really, I was like, oh, this is really interesting. So what do you do? Do you use it? Do you not? Do you sometimes go to the doctor and then you get home, you supplement that with your own herbal remedies? How does it work? And how do you avoid the risks that could be associated with that supplementation? And using Western medicine in conjunction with traditional medicine. Dr. Hlongwane is calling us from Johannesburg. What are your thoughts, Dr. Hlongwane? Good morning.
4: Good morning, Clement.
0: Sure. Go ahead.
4: Yeah, fascinating discussion. Let me just inform you about this.
0: Mm.
4: You see, more often than not, the background plays absolute critical issue in this important information. As a doctor, you get trained in clinical pharmacology. So there's pharmacodynamics, kinetics. So all those principles, they're actually more modernized version of what traditionally people used to use. They'd say take a pinch of this. I'll give you an example. I hope a lot of doctors are listening, because you know pharmacology is a traveling subject of medical school, which is a fact. This is the point. They'll say to you, when I'm calling Clement, or ask your predecessors, they'll tell you about it.

0: It's a herbal root, like a bulb, actually. In the Department of Pharmacology, actually, what they used to do, they used to invite traditional healers from the surrounding area to the medical school. I came from Medunza. So what actually happened in the department, those people will be asked, what pinch of what do you use to treat what ailment? And then the department, actually, what we used to do is, we do a quantitative and a qualitative analysis of the substances and work out the dosages. And more often than not, realize that the traditional healers actually had it spot on. Which actually irrevocably goes to the question the gentleman was calling, Tepo talking about. It's just a question of, look, I'll put it this way. Conventional people, especially in South Africa, there's been so much co-option in terms of mental subjugation. People more often think like, oh, this is Chinese, it's right. But this is my grandfather, there's something wrong with it, which is completely off. So those dosages, if you work, if you dealt with chemists, before I studied medicine, I studied a BSc degree in chemistry. So chemical analysis, instrumentation, it's my jurisdiction. So I was able to work out quickly, easily that our forefathers actually used the same regimen. Some will tell you that they had an aura. Like if you ask your traditional community, they dream about herbs and they go pick it up the mountain up there. And they more often than not, they bring the correct regimen to give to a child who's sick at a small subliminal dose. Like the difference is the distinction between modern science. I don't like it when people say it's European. It's not. It's conventional. Traditionally, even Europeans, they used herbs before. So herbs, traditional medicine, the medicine which is evaluated in a laboratory today by Pfizer or whoever, it's the same thing. So let me just make it more interesting for you. Like, for instance, we had COVID, right? So I'll tell you now, I'll stick my head out to inform you about actually what happened. The vaccines, if you look at the internet documentation, the vaccines that were produced, pushed by whatever narrative, because these viruses, like the COVID virus, it was made in a lab in Wuhan. You can have a lot of postulates about it, because there was a study from the U.S. that was funding those guys in the lab in Wuhan to try and see if they take those normal bat coronaviruses, they normal from the case. If they try and attenuate them biochemically, like switch them off, twist them around, manipulate them in the lab, can they be pathogenic? That was the issue, Clement.
1: Got you. Yeah, Dr. Hlongwane, thank you so much for your contribution. Let's hear what the other listeners think. Let's go to Mac, who's calling from Garankuwa. Mac, what do you think?
2: Hi, Clement, how are you?
1: Sure, go ahead.
2: Okay. I'm a pharmacist calling from George Mukari. So, few things that I need to indicate concerning herbal medication. Number one, I agree with Dr. Hlongwane in almost everything that he said. Firstly, our patients don't disclose to us when they are taking herbal medication. And when they go and get herbal medication, they don't disclose to the herbalist that they are taking medication from the hospital. So the challenge that we're experiencing is interaction, as you earlier said. So most of the time, we only pick up when they complicate and under questioning. That's where they disclose that, no, Ning, I've taken this and that. And then that's where we pick up that could be the cause. So the other challenge that we are having is that some of our patients, they buy herbal medication from the street. And most of those herbal medications that they are buying from the street are not really, really in good conditions, number one. The storage conditions of such medications, because they are just on the street, have an effect on the effectiveness of the medication. Even if the herbal drug that could have been bought from the street was in a good condition, because of the storage conditions exposed to these drugs, they end up causing harm to our patients. So my advice to the patient is that, firstly, know your condition. There are very sensitive conditions like cardiac conditions, whereby if a patient is a cardiac condition, there are medications which they are taking which are extremely sensitive. We call them the narrow range medication. So meaning that they can be affected by anything. One of the example of such drug is what is called warfarin. So what happens is it doesn't allow you to take anything that will interact with it because it will affect the blood. So it's either the blood may clot or you may bleed. So my advice is if patients are taking herbal medication, they must disclose to their medical professionals.
1: Yeah.
2: Or if the herbal professionals are fair enough, they also need to ask this patient, if you are buying this thing, what are you taking? What is your condition? What are you taking it for? It shouldn't be only about money. So those are the challenges that we are having. So normally we advise our patients to speak out. If they've taken anything, actually they are supposed to even ask before they even take such medications.
1: Got you. Yeah, and I guess it also depends on the attitude of a doctor, because some of these patients are scared to disclose it because, you know, the doctors maybe have a particular posture towards traditional or herbal medicine. So they're just thinking, I'm just going to keep it to myself. But if we have got doctors like, I mean, Dr. Hlongwane, yourself as a pharmacist who understand this, you know, then the doctors must be more open-minded so that they're able to facilitate a more honest and transparent conversation with the patients. Nobantu, you're calling us from Johannesburg. What do you want to say about statutory rape, this issue that was ventilated on yesterday in Parliament?
3: Clement, good morning. I want to come to the defense of social workers next, because some of them are really, really trying to report these cases, but they're coming up against a brick wall in the police system. So I want to give you two accounts, not word of mouth. These are social workers that I have worked with that have spoken to me about their personal experiences. The one, there was a young girl, primary school. She was being sexually assaulted by her biological father. The mother reported it to the family, and the family said, well, if the father gets locked up, what are we going to eat? So you must just be thankful that this is not happening to somebody else's child. The mother then the school then called the social worker in because the child was describing to her friends what her father was doing to her, and she didn't realize that this was all abnormal. So the teacher then called in the social worker. The social worker came. She was told the situation. She went to look for the father. He was a taxi boss. She went to find him at the taxi rank, called into a meeting at the school. The father arrived into the meeting room, puts his gun on the table, and he says, let's talk. This is now trying to intimidate the social worker. So she carries on and she explains, this is what we're going to do, and I'm going to open a case against you, which he duly did. Then the taxi guy went and got his friends in the police force to squash the docket or lose it. When she found out, she went back and she said, I'm going to go and report at another police station in a different jurisdiction where hopefully you don't have buddies. And that's how this little girl was able to get justice. So do you see the length that the social worker had to go through to get this thing through? That's one social worker. Another one I met at the teen pregnancy in Daba last year at the Birchwood Hotel. She's operating in Alexander. And she was telling me that exactly what you were saying. Things happen in the school, and then when she then finds out and goes to the police to try and lay a case, the police will say to her, no, the parent of the child must come. How does the parent of the child come and report themselves? So these are some of the challenges that social workers are facing when they try and deal with this matter of statutory rape.
1: Yeah, and Nobantu, thank you so much for bringing that aspect up here as well, because, I can only understand how frustrating that can be. Because there are certain social workers who definitely do report these matters, but there are hurdles before them. And I'd like to hear from some social workers out there or any other professionals who often deals with statutory rape cases. How do you take them forward? It cannot be that we've got professionals who are not reporting these cases. Because if you place that responsibility solely on the families, forget it. Their families will always take decisions in the interest of those families. And sometimes those are not in the interest of the child who has been violated. It's 9:32. Sfiso has the latest in Eyewitness News headlines. Good morning.
4: Thanks, Clements. Good morning. Senior Hawks official Gavin Jacob is expected to continue with his testimony at the Madlanga Commission today. He admitted during his appearance yesterday that he did not follow proper procedure in handling a major drug bust in Durban. His testimony was about the operation which he headed in 2021, where police intercepted a shipping container carrying 541 kilograms of cocaine. The ANC in Parliament says it won't stop its practice of calling officials to its study group meetings despite the DA laying a complaint with the Public Service Commission. UDM leader Bantu Olomisa also complained to Speaker Togo Didiza about the practice, but ANC Chief Whip Mdumiseni Ntuli says the complainants are misguided about the purpose of the practice. He insists there is nothing untoward about having top officials explain matters to ANC MPs ahead of portfolio meetings in Parliament. And President Cyril Ramaphosa is hosting his Kenyan counterpart William Ruto at the Union Buildings in Pretoria today. The state visit is expected to strengthen bilateral relations between South Africa and Kenya, two of Africa's largest economies. Those are the headlines. This EWN and more at 10 or as it happens.
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6: Traveling in Calvin, we've got that major accident scene on the N3 North. It happened right near the Baku interchange. Delays coming out of Marlborough Drive. Marlborough Drive in itself is backed up towards the N3 turnoff as a result. If you are traveling in Bedford View, we've got queuing traffic on the N12 West. This is just as you approach the Kilulis interchange. And then another accident reported on the N3 North near Van Buren Road. It's causing delays from the Geldenes interchange. If you are traveling in four ways, please be on the lookout for some delays along Winnie Mandela Drive. This is between Witkoppen Road and Leslie Avenue. In the city of Tshwane, some issues along the R80 East Mabopane Highway approaching Eskom Pahlele Drive. And then we've got roadworks taking place along the N1 North as you approach Sefako Makgato exit. I'll have more updates at the top of the hour.
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1: 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You can send your WhatsApps on 0727021702 on YouTube as well. You can send us your comments there on the 702 YouTube page if you're watching and listening to the show at the same time. I've been asking you about herbal medicine, or if you want to call it traditional medicine. Do you use that, and do you feel open to disclose that use, whether to the doctors or to the friends around you? Because there are people who still fear stigma, right, that is associated with the use of herbal medicine or traditional medicine. What's your experience? Please share that with us. But also, this is an issue that's concerning me, and it was discussed in Parliament yesterday. There are increasing cases of officials, including social workers and teachers, who are failing, and the police, who are failing to report statutory rape cases. And I know that there are instances where social workers or even teachers try to do it, but there are hurdles in front of them. But equally so, there are also cases where some of these professionals simply look the other way for whatever reason. And I'm asking, at what point are we going to take statutory rape seriously enough in this country? Because we've got families that still put the interests of those families first. They don't want to expose the family. They don't want the father to be jailed because he's the only one working. So they would rather just bury the issue and the child will just be strong. It cannot be how we raise our children. And it happens a lot in families where they hide these cases. But for professionals to also be involved in hiding these cases, that's a bit of a shocker and something concerning to me. So we're taking your calls and your WhatsApps on that as well, on 072-702-1702.
17: Good morning, Clement. You're shocked that professionals don't report. Do you know that there are teachers who impregnate children and then make an agreement with their children's family members to pay something like 3,000 rands a month so that then they can keep the case, you know, unreported? This is so bad. It's really bad. What I know for sure is that psychologists, social workers, when they don't report this, it's an offense in their council. So they are obliged by law. If you don't make it that way, let me honestly tell you, nurses and teachers, they're not going to. They're not going to. Even police themselves, they are reluctant to even put together a case when you come and report it, because they almost feel they don't have to go and stand in court to defend or to stand as witnesses. That's how bad things are.
18: Hi, Jermaine. Statutory rape, I don't think it's taken seriously in this country. Because I remember not so long ago, I think it was 2022 or 2023, I was listening here on 702, and there was a report that says there are more than 600 girls who are between the age of 10 and 13 who are pregnant at that time. I think, yeah, it was 2023, I think, for that year only. There were more than 600 girls between 10 and 13 only, not to mention 16. So I don't think it's taken seriously. Clement, I doubt.
19: Yo, Clem, that's a very touchy subject. Eh? There's a lady I gave a lift last week here in Western area, and she told me that her daughter fell pregnant at the age of, she was in grade 10 when she fell pregnant by a 45-year-old man, and it was covered up by that lady's mother just because the guy came with 15,000 rands. I said, Ma, I'll open up a case when you come to my daughter. I've got four daughters, don't have time to play. I'll open up a case, don't have time to play. Yo.
20: Morning, Clement and the listeners. Yeah, really, the social worker are letting down these children. There's a 12-year-old girl I know here in Fosteras that we're trying to help her. The social worker let this girl down. She didn't report the rape, the continuous rape of this child by his stepfather. The child, the only thing that the social worker did, they removed the child instead of opening the case and take this child to the hospital so that she can be checked. Then the perpetrator can be arrested. Instead, they remove the child to the a safety place. What about the future of this child? Mm. What about that? I'm telling you, radio social worker are letting these children down. Mom Zota from Katlehong.
1: Yeah, this is really so distressing. Thank you for your call, for your WhatsApps. Moses, you are calling us from Johannesburg. You want to weigh in on this conversation about herbal medicine. Good morning.
0: Good morning, Clement. I am a renal failure patient with kidney disease. Mm. And I'm taking dialysis twice a week. And it keeps me better because once I take dialysis, I live like a normal person, but actually I am in there. Now, Clement, you see, we are scared to take herbal medicine because we believe so much in science. Our life is driven by science. When we get sick, we rush to the hospital, and then the doctors will check our blood pressure. They will do all sorts of things, but they use science to determine whether we are sick and how we can be cured. And now the problem with the herbal medicine is that most of it is guesswork. You know, it's not been tested in the lab. There's no measurement that is used there. And there's no amount of science that can determine how much of this medicine you take and what happens to it, to your anatomy and your physiology. So that is the problem that we have, that because of our knowledge and the exposure to science, we tend to shy away from traditional medicine. Yeah. I'm an African man. I believe in amadlozi and all that. You know, I come from your same area, that because I listen to you, Marapiano area there. And we believe in our ancestors, and we do rituals of our ancestors as well as African people. Mm. But when it comes to health and sick, we first look at what science has for us.
1: Yeah.
0: So there are people who say there are herbs that we can take that will cure the kidney, and then you are taken out of dialysis. But when you go back to the doctors, your nephrologist, and your cardiologist, they say, no, if you do that, you're going to finish off the little kidney that you have, and now you're going to go straight to your grave.
1: Yeah, and which is weird, because some of this Western medicine, so to speak, also borrows from herbal medicine. Mahlodi actually puts it so well on Twitter, says, Clement, people reject traditional medicine until it's on the shelves or praised by other races. I'm having my lingana and mint for a cough right now because I don't like medication that makes me drowsy. We should stop doubting our knowledge and embrace it. I mean, think about it. I mean, there are natural remedies like alum stone, you know, iliche lomgoti, some people call it that. You can use that for sore throat. In fact, the other day, I saw that researchers at the Northwest University found an indigenous plant commonly known as the cancer bush. And it has been found to exhibit promising anti-cancer activity against several cancer types, including drug-resistant small cell lung cancer and other cancers. I'm raising this discussion because I'm saying, you see, this is what scientists are discovering. But that doesn't mean you don't have even inyanga or healers, traditional healers, that have been using that medicine before. But what will somehow give it credence then becomes, you know, when it's got that stamp of approval from the scientists or from, as the listener said, you know, the West. So how do you do it then? How do you place your reliance, one, if truly you believe this works, on the herbal medicines, and do you openly talk about it, or do you find that there are certain even medical doctors who respond quite weirdly towards you when you tell them that that is the medicine that you've been using to try and deal with your ailment? More of your thoughts and WhatsApps after the break. It's 13 minutes before 10 o'clock.
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26: Morning, Clement. This is Chioma here in Midrand. I always use traditional medicine, herbs and stuff. I don't like going to the doctor. I don't believe in using the doctors for anything. So always I use traditional medicine. Lucky enough is that my partner also understand. I also encourage her to use traditional medicine. So we use the traditional medicine together. The only time when I buy these things from the, I don't know what to call it. It's only maybe when I have a big Panado and that. But for everything else, for me, it's just traditional medicine. And also it's because I believe that the pharmaceuticals, they're not here to help us. They're just here to make money. So most of the things I believe they would have sorted them out, would have had cures, but then they're not willing to do that. So with traditional medicine, you always get to be proper. Thank you, Clement.
27: Morning, Clement. As a healthcare professional, I can tell you it has nothing to do with whether herbal medicine is associated with witchcraft or whatever. It's got a lot to do, or at least why healthcare practitioners get upset, is because whether you like it or not, it's a fact, this is not my opinion, that a lot of these herbal medications contain substances that are harmful to the patients, and particularly when it comes to children. You know, the traditional healers fill these kids up with all sorts of things, and the most egregious one is the so-called spate that they use to clean the intestines and whatever. That is probably one of the most harmful practices you can get, and kids end up in ICU and dying from that practice. So that's the one thing. The second thing is that as a medical practitioner, you need to know when the patient is using these things, because they do have an impact on your management. And patients need to be open and honest about it, you know, without trying to hide things. That's a problem. They try to hide it.
28: Good morning, Clement, and what an important conversation that you are having. I was recently, at a health practitioner, and during the consultation, I'm trying to, you know, do an elimination process. Could it be this? Could it be that? Could it be this? And in the meantime, I'm telling the doctor the things that I'm using to mitigate some of the symptoms that I have. When I told him about ashwagandha, he scoffed and he made it sound so ridiculous, and that I use aloe, like raw aloe that I pick up from the garden. And he just ridiculed me. And imagine if you are not someone, you are already vulnerable when you are there. You are in pain, you are embarrassed by some of the things that you are having and whatnot. And health practitioners like to humiliate Africans for African medication solutions. So I agree that people will, of course, be embarrassed imagine if you don't have the vocab to advocate for yourself.
1: Yeah, you see, and as doctors, you can't say people must be transparent and be open about this, which they must, because otherwise there are risks to their health. But you can't say that they must be open when you're not creating a safe environment for them to do so. And you ridicule them whenever they tell you that this is the traditional medicine or herbal medicine that they have taken. Yeah, we need to do better so that we allow for a more honest and transparent conversation between doctor and patient. It's 7 minutes before 10.
3: You're with Clement Maniatella.
16: 702. Let's walk the talk.
1: Tabiso, you are calling from Johannesburg. What do you want to say on this issue around statutory rape? Good morning.
4: Okay. Hello. How are you over there?
1: I'm good. Good. How are you doing?
4: I'm also good. I'm just going to articulate the scenario that we went through. I'm a high school teacher in the disciplinary committee. At some point, there's a learner who was having problems coming to school. The learner is not coming. When you contact the mother says, I'm aware that my learner is coming to school. When we go through the learner's phone with relevant people in the school, we find that the learner is involved in a relationship with someone older who's not schooling, about 20, 21 years old. The learner is 14 years old. After that, we advise the mother to go to the police station and report this. The mother comes back following day. Also, the child was getting beaten by that guy, and also they were drinking together and all that stuff. So now what happens is when we tell the mother to go to the police station, the mother comes back following day, saying at the police station, they asked her why is she not guarding her child, and then they told her to come with the child. When she came with the child the following day, the person helping at the police station first asked the child, what are you doing, nabantabatala, as if it is the child's fault being involved with that old person. Afterwards, when the mother referred the police to the place where the guy stayed, the police didn't get back to the mother, but the mother now experienced people coming to her house at night, busy knocking, saying they want to talk to her, whereby she was aware from the language they speak that it's people from the same area that she reported the guy from. When she went back to the police station, she ended up not being attended to a point where she came back to the school now complaining that she's afraid for her life, because after she reported that person, she doesn't know how the people know who she is and where they stay. But now the people are constantly coming to her house. So that's the situation.
1: Yeah, and these are some of the cases that, you know, are being dealt with out there. Thank you for your contribution and for sharing your experience with us. More of your WhatsApps.
5: This is Anonymous in Krugersdorp. Look, I myself am a social worker. I'm a practicing social worker. The matter of statutory rape, Clement, I think social workers are orientated and they are educated enough because they deal with the Act, both Sexual Offences Act as well as Children's Act. However, we have a dilemma with police officers who are not properly equipped in terms of dealing with statutory rape, because the onus does not rest on social workers. The social worker have to report a case, and after having reported the case, the police must continue with investigations and ensure that the perpetrator is brought to book. But in most cases, the perpetrators are left scot-free because of whatever reason. So if our police are capacitated enough, I think we will win this issue of statutory rape.
6: Good morning, Clement, and your listeners. What a sensitive subject that's been discussed today. I mean, in most cases, family members are letting these children down, because you hear of instances where the family members accept payments for damages, the family members accept a form of compensation, and then sometimes they are part of an abortion process or they are part of a process of hiding the pregnancy. So it's really disturbing, and we need more work to be done by the social workers, by the nurses that attend these children at clinics, so that they can be able to hold the perpetrators of this accountable. Great show as always. Thank you.
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10: Good morning, Clement. You know, 2 weeks ago, you know, I was not well, coughing nonstop. And what I did is that I went to the clinic, got medication, you know, antibiotics, you know, finished the course, but I was still coughing. And, you know, I remembered, you know, afterwards, what I call grandma remedy. What I did is that I went, got sirokolo, you know, chew sirokolo, you know, swallowed the juice. And, you know, cooked lingana, took cups, you know, for 3 days, and my cough was gone. And, you know, I don't call it traditional medicine, but I call it natural herbs. Mm-hmm. You know, they help a lot. And we shouldn't lose this knowledge. We must keep this knowledge because it helps a lot.
1: No,
10: thank
1: absolutely.
10: You, Clement. It's Radhi Bope from Midrand.
1: Thank you, Radhi Bope. And thanks to all of you that have shared your experiences on this subject matter. It's 10 o'clock now. We're going to get the latest in Eyewitness News headlines. When we return, we start our hanging out feature. And we're hanging out with Desmond Dube today. Don't miss it.
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11: Good morning, I'm Sfiso Zulu. Senior Hawks official Gavin Jacob is back at the Madlanga Commission to continue with his testimony today. He admitted during his appearance yesterday that he did not follow proper procedure in handling a major drug bust in Durban. His testimony was about the operation which he headed in 2021, where police intercepted a shipping container carrying 541 kilograms of cocaine. The drugs were stolen from the Hawks offices in Port Shepston a few months later. Tabiso Goba reports.
12: During cross-examination yesterday, Gavin Jacob made a number of admissions. He conceded to not informing his direct commander, who was coming out of leave to work on the drug bust. He also conceded that he made a number of misrepresentations in his investigation diary when he said custom officials and members from the operational response service were part of the operation.
13: Are you even bound by the national instruction applicable to drug seizures, DPCI?
14: Yes, definitely. The national instructions apply to the police holistically.
13: Now, sitting here today, focusing only on what you have covered with Advocate Silo, up to the point where you take the drugs out of the containers, can you say to us that you complied fully with that national instruction?
14: Honestly, no, Commissioner. No. I haven't complied fully.
12: Tabiso Goba, Eyewitness News.
11: The KwaZulu-Natal Transport Department says all resources will be deployed to find people behind the attack of an e-hailing driver and a passenger. A video of the incident has been widely circulated on social media, showing a group of men in security uniforms accosting the victims with a gun in Gwadengezi. The group was traveling in a security vehicle believed to be linked to the taxi industry. Transport Department spokesperson Dabezin Lesbia says gunshots were heard during the ordeal.
17: Last night, we received a distressed call from the leadership of the KZN e-hailing council. They shared a video showing an attack on the e-hailing driver who was transporting female passengers. Security guards from a company allegedly hired by a taxi association are seen in the circulating video brandishing guns and ordering the e-hailing driver to drop off female passengers.
11: The ANC in Parliament says it won't stop its practice of calling officials to its study group meetings, despite the DA laying a complaint with the Public Service Commission. UDM leader Bantu Olomisa also complained to Speaker Togo Didiza about the practice, but the ANC chief whip Mdumseni Ntuli says the complainants are misguided about the purpose of the practice. He insists there is nothing untoward about having top officials explain matters to ANC MPs ahead of portfolio meetings in Parliament. Lindsay Dantlinger takes a look.
0: As the name study group suggests, ANC Chief Whip Mdumiseni Ntuli says they are a preparatory forum for ANC MPs to analyse documents ahead of portfolio committee meetings. While the DA has complained that information shared by officials in these groups is allegedly being used to drive a political agenda against its ministers, Ntuli has dismissed the suggestion.
2: It is factually incorrect to suggest that the ANC study group are a platform through which members of parliament become embedded in administrative processes.
0: Ntuli says these are information sharing sessions only to provide technical briefings and no directives are issued. He insists no laws are being breached by calling officials to study group meetings and they are not being forced to attend.
2: They are certainly not sinister attempts to facilitate some kind of a state capture, as others have suggested, in any form.
0: Ntuli says all political parties are at liberty to request information from government departments to assist them in performing their oversight responsibilities. Lindsay Dentlinger, Eyewitness News, Parliament.
11: And President Cyril Ramaphosa is hosting his Kenyan counterpart, William Ruto, at the Union Buildings today. The state visit is expected to strengthen bilateral relations between the two countries. Discussions are expected to focus on trade and economic cooperation, as well as regional, continental and international issues of mutual interest. Alfara Mushwana has more.
18: At least 60 South African companies operate in Kenya, with investments spanning a range of sectors across the economy. Government says the two countries have also signed 28 agreements and memoranda of understanding aimed at strengthening trade and economic cooperation. The bilateral talks between President Cyril Ramaphosa and Kenyan President William Ruto will be followed by a business forum. The forum is aimed at encouraging greater investment between Africa's two largest economies and enhanced trade relations. Alfa Ramshwana, Eyewitness News.
11: Gold is trading at $4,469.38 an ounce. The rand is at 16.32 to the dollar, 21.91 to the pound, 18.95 to the euro. Brent crude oil is at $96.90 a barrel.
19: And in the traffic, we've got an accident in South Crest along the N12 East. It's right near the airlines interchange, delays from Fort Fricker Road. There's also queuing traffic along the N3 North between Marlborough Drive and the Buccleuch interchange due to an earlier accident.
11: A cloudy day in store for Gauteng with isolated showers and thunder showers expected. The temperatures will peak at highs between 19 and 20 degrees. The top story in EWN this hour, senior Hawks official Gavin Jacob is continuing with his testimony at the Madlanga Committee mission today in relation to a major drug bust in Durban.
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0: 6 minutes after 10 o'clock, Dumelang. Welcome to the second hour of the Clement Magnatella Show. Thank you for staying with us here on 702 and thank you for your contributions on the 702 open line. Remember, at 11 o'clock, we're going to do our Thursday dialogue. And today, I'm going to be having a conversation with Advocate Dali Mpofu. He's going to join me in studio and I want to give you an opportunity to ask questions around the constitutional principles behind that Phalaphala judgment, but also entirely the Phalaphala saga, because the matter is now in the court, because the president is reviewing that Section 89 report. But the matter is also being ventilated in parliament through an impeachment committee. But I want us to unpack and simplify some of the legal and constitutional concepts which have been a topic of discussion. And as you know, Advocate Dali Mpofu has been involved in a number of cases that really culminated into that Phalaphala judgment that is now the subject of conversations. So that's going to be our topic on our Thursday dialogue at 11 o'clock. But right now, we start with our hanging out feature.
1: Hanging out with Clement on 702. Let's walk the talk.
0: And today, I'm hanging out with someone whom many of us grew up watching on television. And I'm really honored to be sitting across him this morning. Desmond Dube. He really is one of the warmly recognized faces in South African entertainment. He's moved from community theater to an Oscar-nominated film to Netflix. And maybe you met him through that iconic Sasol Amaglugluk television commercial. Do you remember that?
2: Windy, windy, windy, windy, windy. I'm going to take a second very smart, my I'm a poco poco. Stransky.
0: Oh man, what a time. And that's actually a performance that won him an award. But from there, really, his career expanded. I mean, he's been in theatre, he's done film, television. You may have seen him on the Academy Award nominated Hotel Rwanda, or as Uncle Shadrach in the Netflix hit How to Ruin Christmas or Suburban Bliss, and so many other productions out there. And who can forget some of the shows that he has hosted and produced, some of the most beloved comedy shows, including Dube on Monday. And I mean, Dube on 2 was just incredible, wasn't it?
3: Tumelum Zulu. Send a Zulu. A perfect solution for a South African problem. Have you ever needed something sorted when you're scared, when you're worried, when you're nervous? Tumelum Zulu for your debts, for your loan shark, for collecting. Tumelum Zulu,
0: Desmond Dube, welcome to the show. Good morning.
4: Thank you. Good morning, sir.
0: Oh, thank you so much for coming through. When someone talks to someone of your caliber, I don't even know where to begin because your career has expanded so much. But I always like asking my guests to reflect on their career, because I don't know if you guys do that a lot, because you've impacted us in unimaginable ways. And I wonder if sometimes you pause and you say, God, thank you. I mean, it's crazy where I come from, and to have lived this life and achieved the things I've achieved, I'm really grateful. How do you feel reflecting on your career?
4: Absolutely, man. Absolutely. I think gratitude will be number one on that list. But, more importantly, the fact that I'm even here, I'm at an age now where when you refer to your friends, you're like the late.
0: Yeah.
4: You know what I mean?
0: Yeah.
4: The late so-and-so. So the fact that we're still here and I'm given the opportunity to talk to Clement Magnatella on 702. it's amazing. But yes, reflection of your career is there. And often the public will let you know if you're in the wrong direction or if you're in the right direction. And often, I mean, right now, I was at the traffic light and there was a family in another car.
0: Yeah.
4: And I see the entire family waving.
0: Oh.
4: And that just reminds you that this is why you do what you do.
0: Yeah.
4: You know?
0: Yeah. Oh, that is so cool. I love seeing celebrities at traffic lights.
4: Yeah.
0: And I hoot. And they don't know who you are, but you're just hooting and smiling at them. So, you've said before that you think this career chose you, but where did the love begin for you? Was there a time when you were growing up where something happened and you thought, I want to do this for the rest of my life?
4: You know, as most black kids, you know, go kereking, you go to church, Sunday school, you start doing the music thing and so on. And I started falling in love with sketches. You know, but I remember exactly when it bit me.
0: Mm.
4: My mother wanted to go to a Mahotela Queens show.
0: Yeah.
4: And I think they had a fallout with my grandmother or something.
0: Yeah.
4: And she had no choice but to take me to the show. And I don't think kids were allowed. But she spoke to, you know, security, da, da, da. And so they put me right at the back where the lights are. You know, where the lights are being controlled. And I remember watching Mahotela Queens. I don't know if you know this, but Mahotela Queens, they used to do performances. For example, if they were talking about pain, they would do like 4 or 5 songs about pain in a different costume. And then they would go off and then they would come back with love songs, you know.
0: In a different costume.
4: In a different costume. Wow. And I remember sitting there and thinking, this is so cool.
0: Yeah.
4: This is what I want to do.
0: Yeah.
4: You know, that's all I wanted to do is being on stage. And of course, I started doing that at church. And that's where I started writing scripts for certain messages, including the topic you had earlier on about statutory rape.
0: Statutory rape,
4: I think that was actually my first play.
0: Is it? Mm. Jeez. And how
4: very
0: was
4: controversial.
0: It? I can only imagine because
4: and then the elders were like, "Tamaulo kutsakanyan."
0: Yeah, you're causing too much controversy.
4: Rest a little.
0: I mean, back then you were forcing them to clearly have these difficult conversations, which, by the way, are still difficult today. So
4: absolutely.
0: Can you imagine back then?
4: Yep.
0: So
4: yep. Back then you were disrespectful.
0: Yeah.
4: If you spoke up about something like this, and you were young. You know,
0: yeah. Mm. So, how many languages do you speak?
4: About 8 of the 11.
0: Yeah.
4: Yeah.
0: That is quite impressive.
4: Yeah. I grew up everywhere in this country, man.
0: Yeah. So, Umanawa, every part of this country.
4: Yeah, every part of this country.
0: Yeah,
4: you know.
0: Fascinating. There's a lot I still want to talk to you about, but we want to get to know you through your music.
4: Right.
0: So I'm going to play Sedilaka.
4: Right.
0: By Credo Daniels. Tell me why this song is so special to you.
4: Because it's been on a loop in my vehicle. For the past, I think since that record was launched, that whole album, I've just been playing, you know, that entire album. Yeah. But this is my wife's favorite as well. So,
0: okay.
4: Yeah.
0: Let's listen to it.

0: Oh, what a beautiful song, man. How central has your religion been and your belief systems, let me put it that way, to throughout your journey?
1: I think the core of my existence has been spirituality. Mm. I source from it. Mm. I source, you know, even morals and principles from there. I tend to talk to myself when I'm, you know, going in the wrong direction, and it forces me to go down on my knees and pray to find a clearer path, you know. So yes, spirituality is absolutely, absolutely central.
0: Yeah. I've got some WhatsApps also that are coming through on 0727021702. In fact, let me start with this question, because of course you get this question, I'm sure, every single time you do interviews, and you can already guess what it is.
1: Yes.
0: Right?
1: Lillian Dube.
0: Are you related? I mean, that's the first question. As you were walking in studio, before we even started talking, a listener sent a WhatsApp. That was the first question that came. Please ask him if he's related.
1: You know, we're still waiting for the paternity test.
0: Yeah.
1: Where we are.
0: to figure out
1: what's happening.
0: But that's your industry mother. Hey, you've been working with her for so long.
1: For the longest time.
0: Yeah.
1: Actually, last week, my wife and I were having a conversation about a time when I, just before the passing of Mam Lillian's mother, who was like, you know, my heart, you know, and I realized, I know a mother of a grandmother,
0: yeah,
1: you know,
0: sure,
1: yeah.

0: same and almost like they almost like Kibatubautua from the same family, but they're not.
1: Yeah.
0: It's so fascinating.
1: One of the fascinating things about Mam Lilian and I is that we'll go to a corporate event, for example, and I would spot something that's funny. Before I say it, she's already said it.
0: Yeah.
1: You know,
0: yeah,
1: and you realize that there's a synergy that is scary.
0: Yeah. Have you always been like funny growing up? Like, were you like the funniest amongst your friends or in your family?
1: You know, my late sister used to laugh a lot at people. So that, you know, we were that like sibling couple. But I think more than that, it was viewed as being naughty. So I never thought I was funny. I was just a naughty kid, naughty in, you know, when something funny happens, your grandmother turns around, you know, in church,
0: she
1: turns around to
0: gives
1: see
0: you the look.
1: Gives you the look. You better shut up.
0: Yeah.
1: You know.
0: So you were that kid. That is
1: I was that kid. I was that kid. Yeah.
0: All right. Let's go to some WhatsApps at 072-702-1702.
2: Hey, Clement. Now you have got the Malkop in brackets. That guy. He is the best of the best on TV everywhere. Hey, I know. Arnaldi champion, man. And that's all the champion saying about Clement. Yeah, Tipa from Davidton, Clement.
0: Ah, thank you,
2: Tipa. Thank you so much to invite such guys.
0: Yeah.
2: La Duma.
0: Thank you.
1: That's very kind.
0: How did that Ahmad Lugluk commercial change your life?
1: Oh, drastically. I mean,
0: how many years is it now? And people still reference that. I mean, someone sent the script.
1: Yeah.
0: And, like, they like reciting it and saying it. Yeah. So some people have memorized actually what you used to say.
1: I recently met like a 16-year-old who was doing the ad exactly like me, sounded like me.
0: Yeah.
1: I was like, you are 16, Don.
0: Ah.
1: You were not even there.
0: Yes, when I did this thing.
1: Yeah, when I did this thing.
0: How did it change your career?
1: Oh, no, drastically.
0: Mm-hmm.
1: You know, I mean, when I did that, we were still filming Suburban Blues, which was my first major TV comedy show. And it just happened that it was right while we were shooting Suburban Blues. And then I had to leave. I went to the Netherlands. We shot the ad. Then I had to go to the Netherlands. So the ad got released in South Africa.
0: While you were there?
1: While I was there. Yeah.
0: Were you in theater there?
1: I was in theater there. And then I bumped into like three Nigerian guys who were like, oh, I'm a Lukluk. And I was like, what are they talking about? That's when I knew that if I, you know, when I come back to the country, everyone will recognize me from I'm a Lukluk, you know?
0: Sure.
1: So after that, I mean, it sort of just spiraled, particularly into the advert world. Because, you know, before then, I think I'd just done maybe one or two, three ads. And then suddenly, everybody wanted me for their advert.
0: And clientele got you.
1: And clientele.
0: And never let go of you.
1: Like, no, just, you come here, sit down, sit down.
0: How long have you been with them now?
1: About 21 years.
0: Do you know of anyone who has ever stayed with a brand for that long?
1: I don't.
0: Actually. I don't.
1: No, I don't. I don't, except from Anthony Anderson in the US. He was also with an insurance company, but I think he was with them for about 13 years.
0: Yeah.
1: Yeah.
0: When you came in, our colleague from 947, Anilim Dotta, came to say hi to you. And she said to you, do you have the, what's the lasting dignity plan?
1: She said, lasting dignity plan. I was like, how old is Anel?
0: Yeah, because that was like an
1: dignity,
0: old one.
1: Yeah, no, lasting
0: and it
1: dignity
0: probably ended
1: long,
0: there.
1: It was a long time ago.
0: Yo, that is
1: In
0: so,
1: fact, it ended before I became brand ambassador for clientele.
0: That is so fascinating. I don't think my mom will even believe that I'm talking to you right now. So I must actually take a selfie and send it to her.
1: Oh, absolutely. Absolutely.
0: Let's go to Midrand now. Bovungana. Good morning.
3: Hey, Clement, how's it going?
0: I am not, brother. How are you?
3: You have a funny man. Do you remember this a bogus coffee cup, you stop a white man, poor man. You said, why are you wearing your pussy? Come with the pussy. And the guy was very angry. Keep on asking, what must I wear? He was in love my answer. And he said, why are you wearing this? Hey, the way he was angry, he removed his jacket and throw it down.
1: Yeah. You know the funny thing about that story, that particular guy,

0: It was on a Leon Schuster film. That particular guy is now the head of security in the area I live in.
1: Are you kidding me?
0: Yeah. You know.
1: Wow.
0: And he reminded me. He was like, hey, do you remember this?
1: And you didn't
0: almost
1: remember.
0: Killed you. Yeah.
1: Interesting. Oh, okay. We've got a call now from your industry mother, Lillian Duwe. Hello, Mom Lillian.
2: Hello, my sugar bean.
1: How are you?
2: I'm good. You've got my favorite son there with you. That Montewanak, we really must do DNA test. Because we are the same in every way. And guess who is like me and you?
0: Yes, yes.
2: You know what I respect you for, Wanaka? I love the fact that you love people and you respect people. That makes me so proud of you.
0: Thank you.
2: That is special. You make everybody think and feel because they are special.
0: Thank you.
2: Which is a rare gift, especially with a person like you.
1: Thank you so much.
2: We love
1: Lillian.
2: People and we don't take people for granted, and we are blessed.
0: Thank you, Mel.
2: And
0: thank
2: I
0: you so
2: love
0: much.
2: You and I wish you everything of the best, Manaka. Your humility.
0: I love you so much.
2: Right now, I love you so much.
0: Thank you.
2: God bless you. And on a little part for sake, it's a rat tongue to Barangitlemen.
0: Barangitlemen. It's a
2: Moratagal Ratanaba Corinne.
0: Mama, what's about Clement? It's a Salagashe high school.
1: High school.
0: And I cannot Salagash. I get to put a squasso in the car because Salagashe has a squasso.
1: Thank you so much, Mom Lillian. Every time people say, Salagashe High School, and okay, and secondary school, like Mbuduma.
0: Yeah.
1: And then primary, I went to, what's the name of the primary school now? Ekuphakameni. Those are the schools I went to. Tell me about the discipline that theater sort of taught you. And I don't want to love you what you love the most. I want to ask you what you love the most between theater and just doing television and film. But, I mean, the two are vastly different.
0: Yeah.
1: How do you draw inspiration from either of them?
0: First, let me acknowledge the call. Mom Lillian calling. She loves you, by the way. I mean, I knew that she would be listening to this.
1: Oh, yeah.
0: But one of the things I learned from Mom Lillian is that this is a very wise woman.
1: Yeah,
0: she
1: really.
0: She's not just funny because people see funny. She is very wise and she reads a lot.
1: Yep.
0: Yeah. Like, how should William Mam Lillian, you think him know what was happening next? You know.
1: And she remembers, I mean, I remember once she invited me to her house and I've never met this woman. I mean, I just know her as a big star, but she's been listening to my show. Yeah. And one time she got my number and she said, I want you to come over to the house, you know. And I got there and I think we spoke probably for about 2-3 hours, you know. We chilled Kondlunyai and we were just chilling outside and she was just telling me so much about this country and remembering the things that I didn't even know about, that I've never even had people talk about. And I thought, wow, that's like institutional knowledge right there.
0: Yeah.
1: And she's incredibly smart.
0: No,
1: I agree with you.
0: She's very smart. She's very smart. At my wedding,
1: did
0: I remember,
1: she speak at the wedding?
0: Yeah, she
1: you are brave.
0: No.
1: You gave Mom Lillian your mic at your wedding.
0: I actually didn't. My mother, my biological mother did.
1: Yeah.
0: So my mother was called to go up on stage. And I think she had stage fright. And then she looked down and she said, Lillian, go. You know? And Mom Lillian got to speak. So, but it was fascinating, man. I love this woman to bits.
1: Yeah.
0: I love her to bits.
1: Oh, man. Such a cool man.
0: Yeah.
1: Such a cool man.
0: Let me answer that question about
1: the theater.
0: The discipline of theater. I think what a lot of people don't know is that I also grew up in the martial arts field. And you have no idea. Listen, when you have kids, start them with martial arts before any other sport. Because the discipline you get from, you know, being a martial artist, it's insane. And then obviously by the time I got to the theater world, I was blessed with focus, you know. But I love theater. It's my number one. If theater had a lot of money, I would not be even doing television.
1: Yeah. Yeah.
0: Yeah.
1: You can tell, you know, there are certain actors that whose work you observe and you can see that these people are trained.
0: Right.
1: That discipline is very visible.
0: Right.
1: And often the most amazing actors are people that have really started in theater.
0: Sure.
1: And yeah, and as you say, unfortunately,
0: are really celebrity.
1: Yeah. You are just artists, creatives, who thespians who just want to portray characters.
0: Right.
1: It's so fascinating. So when you do work, because I mean you're an actor, I would imagine, before you're a comedian.
0: Sure.
1: How do you decide then what roles you want to take? Because we know you a lot as a comedian.
0: Yeah.
1: Is that what you were intentional about, that this is going to be my path?
0: Comedy is my first love.
1: Okay.
0: In all honesty. I mean, comedy makes me happy.
1: Mm. And it makes other people happy.
0: It makes other people happy as well. I like working on anything that's comical because I'm kind of naughty. But I think I got to a point where I think around 2018, 2019, I was like, okay, I need to show a little bit of versatility when it comes to being called an actor. You know, so I started playing a little bit more serious roles. I did a play called I See You in England. And that was probably the most serious role I ever played, and scary as well, because I was playing an old MK soldier who is traumatized and now he's a policeman.
1: Mm.
0: And this guy is just brutal on the streets, you know. But I remember my family came to see it, and my older daughter looked at the younger one and said, "You never want to see Dad like that."
1: Yeah.
0: Ever.
1: Ever again. <okay.
0: laughs> Yeah, ever. Yeah. You know. And I love that. I love the fact that even my kids were convinced that that's, you know, that man was different. You know, that's not our father.
1: Yeah, that's amazing.
0: Yeah. So, you know, the versatility sort of made me happy.
1: Mm.
0: And I sort of kind of like wanted to tell those kind of stories, push a little bit, push a little bit. If you watched 180 recently, my character would probably be called at the Matlanga
1: Commission. Yeah, very, very corrupt.
0: Yeah.
1: All right, it's 10:31. Let's get the latest in Eyewitness News headlines. When we come back, we'll continue our conversation with Desmond Dube. He's on our Hanging Out feature this morning. I'm taking your calls and your WhatsApps as well, so keep them coming. I will start with them after the headlines. Fiso, good morning.
3: Thanks, Clemens. Good morning. Self-proclaimed political fixer Brian Mokgosi has arrived in the Johannesburg Magistrates Court, and that's where he's expected to find out if his application to be released on bail is successful. Mokgosi was arrested last month, shortly after his testimony at the Madlanga Commission. He's accused of staging an assassination attempt on his own life last year. Precautionary measures remain in place in the Garden Route National Park in anticipation of severe weather. The South African service has issued warnings for disruptive rainfall in parts of the Garden Route and Central Karoo districts. This comes just weeks after devastating floods swept through the region, claiming 11 lives across the Western Cape. And Africa's response to the Middle East war will feature prominently at South Africa and Kenya's bilateral talks today. President Cyril Ramaphosa is hosting his Kenyan counterpart, William Ruto, on a state visit at the Union Buildings. The two countries have enjoyed trade and bilateral relations since 1994, with at least 60 South African companies operating in Kenya. And those are the headlines. This EWN and more at 11 or as it happens.
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5: Well, traveling in South Crest, we still have got that accident on the N12 East. It happened right near the Elands interchange, causing heavy delays from Fort Worker Road. Please be on the lookout there while traveling on the N3 North in the Alexandra area. We've got roadworks taking place right after Vincent Chabalala Road. They're causing delays there. There's also queuing traffic due to more roadworks along the N12 and the R24 West between the Edenville Road exit and the Gidulis interchange. If you are traveling towards Amalgam, do expect delays on the M2 West, that's between the Crown Interchange and Main Reef Road. Otherwise, in the city of Tshwane, we've got some issues along the R55 in the Centurion area approaching Weirder Road. Please be on the lookout there. About a 15-minute hold up there. More updates at the top of the hour.
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1: 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A man that we grew up watching who is so immensely talented. Desmond Dube is in studio with us this morning, and I want to go to your calls now on 072-702-1702. Let's start with your WhatsApps.
11: Hello, Clement. Good morning, and the listeners, and Desmond Lab. Yeah, I used to watch his SAPC 2, Dube on 2, back in the days. I used to love that show. Whenever I wanted to laugh, I know I would laugh. Yeah. Abanda kumele sibabonge basaphila baba. Kumele sibabonge basaphila.
1: Absolutely.
11: Yeah, when you're talking about celebrities that are down to earth, he's one of them. Umajazi Lesotho.
1: So you are down to earth, I get, but I wonder if you sometimes have the pressure of meeting the expectation of your fans, because they see you as a funny man. So sometimes whether about wanna go restaurant familiar how, or you're having a bad day at the mall, or and they think they're gonna get the Desmond Dube who is in high spirits. How do you manage that?
0: You know, I mean, being funny is always expected.
1: Yeah.
0: And you're quite right. I don't even do malls. I don't go to malls for that exact reason. I do small centers.
1: Yeah.
0: So, you know, you'll park here, you get into the shop, you get out, you know. Because come morning, now you have to go past the banking queue, and the guys are standing there, and one recognizes you and expects you to be funny.
1: Yeah, and you're rushing that time.
0: And you're rushing.
1: Right hand, but let it pitch.
0: Absolutely, absolutely. But I think also over the years, I got to understand that people are not being ugly.
1: Yeah.
0: People just, you know, they are happy to see you. And often it'll be somebody who comes from, particularly around December, someone who comes from Velcom. They've never seen anyone from TV. They see you for the first time. And if you're ugly to them, that's the impression they have about everybody
1: that's
0: in the industry. So so you're kind of representing a larger industry than just yourself.
1: Yes, you know? I like that. Yeah, I like that. I mean, they don't mean bad.
0: Yeah.
1: And I think sometimes because of the work you do, some people see you as like their bestie.
0: Yeah.
1: So when they meet you at that level, take it, because how you portray yourself on television or when you do comedy is they think, ah, Diamond, Kibes, Diamond, get your homie. So when they see you, it's almost like they know you already.
0: And they
1: it's
0: call
1: like,
0: you, and they call you like, by character name. Say,
1: but, but what about Zay? But they've grown up watching you.
0: Yeah.
1: How? What did it take, though, to produce? Because that voice note was talking about Dube on 2. I mean, to produce something that consistently make people laugh so hard, like, what did it take? What did you, like, what was your metric?
0: You know, that the dream at the time was just, I don't know what metric means, by the way. I can have a metric. You know, the dream at the time was that television was going through a change.
1: Yeah.
0: And I think we had never seen a product on television, particularly sketch comedy, that looked like it came directly from a township. You know, hence our set was like corrugated iron. We used to sit on dustbins and that kind of stuff. So that, for me, that was the dream. And to bring that corner, hanging outside the shop humor to television. And also, you know, curated as half theater, half television.
1: Yeah.
0: And we were able to get that right. Mm. And we were very lucky at the time. Even the commissioning editors were still trying to figure out things at the channel. So we were able to be allowed to come up with scripts right there. You know, we would have written scripts that got, you know, signed off and stuff. But then when we get on set, something else would be funny. Mm. And then we go, no, that's, you know, the character Sekgwane Mafike.
1: Mm.
0: That character was created because we were short of like 2 minutes on an episode. And, you know, the producer said, what do we do? What do we do? We have to hand in this thing later today. And I was like, give me a blanket. Give me, I'm going to tell the story, you know, just as a, and then it became popular.
1: Mm.
0: And we had to stick to it now.
1: Wow, and that's a decision that was just taken on the spot like that.
0: Right on the spot, yeah.
1: Wow.
12: Hi, Clement. I hope you're well. And good morning to Desmond Dube as well. You've got a legend there with you. I mean, some of my fondest memories, earliest memories of Desmond Dube was when he did Dube on 2 with the likes of Lee Duru. And yeah, just those were amazing times. I've just got one question for Desmond Dube. Just in terms of what his thoughts are on how the world becoming more politically correct and more woke has affected comedy, you know, and of course, cancel culture now being at the center, you know, you say the wrong thing, you joke about the wrong thing, you are potentially going to get canceled. And I'd just like to hear his thoughts on how that has affected comedy, particularly in the South African context. Thank you so much, Lulama and Binoni.
13: Morning, Clement. You've got mad caps there. Clement, that's a legend. That guy is an all-rounder. I wanted to greet him. You know, Desmond and Limama Lilian. Well, those are our legends, man. It's Jan Peter Tachi here. Hey, but we don't have to say anything about Clement Young. Just I wanted to say hi to them. Thank you. Bye.
1: Nice. Yeah, they don't have to. Yeah. There's someone was asking about cancel culture and how it sort of has affected comedy.
0: Yeah. Yeah. Of course, it has. It has. But, you know, I don't believe that cancel culture just came from society. I really think cancel culture was curated by politics. For example, you know, the public broadcaster, you started seeing comedy die slowly because now it was scrutinized. You know, for example, I remember that I think the last season of Dube on 2, Dube highlighted. You know, we submitted our scripts. And the commissioning editor came back and said, ah, you can't say that about the president, and you can't say this about this, and you can't say... And one of those people was Dr. Evan Khoza.
1: Mm.
0: And someone who I know knew Evan Khoza directly. And I took this piece of script to him, and he just laughed and said, no, man, you can do this thing. And I said, can you write me an email or something just to show that, you know, you would say yes to this thing.
1: Ah.
0: It was around the time when... when there was controversy about SARS and, you know, him and 97 companies or whatever. And I realized that it was actually the whole cancel culture started with, really, it started with politicians. And they owned the parastatals. So they were able to say, don't. But it's not on black and white.
1: Mm.
0: You know, it's a system.
1: Mm.
0: You know.
1: Jeez, it's fascinating. Back then, like, yeah.
0: Yeah, yeah.
1: Okay, let's go to some calls now. Teddy, you're calling us from Northcliff. Good morning.
14: Morning, Clement. Except there's a Teddy Matera. Who's it now?
1: Teddy.
0: What's up, Buddha?
14: Yes, Mami, Bror, man. I also want to just pay tribute, man. You know, when Clement, when legends come on, you need to take a bow and pay respect. You know, I worked with Dez, and he's an immaculate, timeous, organized person, and that really helped us deliver what we needed to. So, Dez, I salute you, my brother.
0: Yeah, thank you, man. Thank you, especially from you. Teddy Matera.
14: Okay.
1: Thank you, Brother Teddy. Lerato in Pretoria. Hi.
15: Clement, how are you?
1: Shop, how are you?
15: I'm good, thanks. I think my first intro to Desmond Dube was a theater production. I was in high school, and it was called Josie Wright. Mm. It was a hilarious production where he was playing multiple characters. And I still think that production would be so relevant to today because then it was talking about people migrating to Joburg from, I guess, just Johannesburg.
0: Right.
15: And its intricacies. And they broadcast it once on SABC, and I wish they would broadcast it again because I think it's one of the best productions I've seen.
0: Yeah.
15: And, I think people don't actually get to see a lot of Desmond's theatre work.
1: Mm.
15: And it would be great to see, especially from that long ago, something from so long ago that's still relevant today.
1: Yeah, Josie Wright. It was at the Market Theatre.
0: Josie Guy.
15: Yes, yes.
1: Oh, wow.
0: It was at the Market Theatre, and then it went on tour for 24 months.
1: Wow.
0: Yeah.
1: Lerato, thank you so much, man. Thank you for your call in Pretoria. All right, let's play another song. This is also one of my favorite artists, Xoli, Umuhle Baba. Why is this one special? Is it also just on your list? You've been listening to
0: it
1: a lot?
0: You know, in 2024, I remember, first, I suffer from insomnia. I used to.
1: Mm.
0: You know, I think it got sorted now. But I was also going through just a hard time and just, you know, life happens.
1: Mm.
0: And I was in a hotel in Cape Town and I left my TV on for some reason. On a music channel. And in my sleep, this song played. Oh, I'm getting goosebumps. Wow. This song played. And I just, when I woke up, I was like, there was music. There was music in my, and the following day, I got home and I was just searching gospel music. You know, which song was this? Which song was this? Because I saw it in my dream.
1: Mm.
0: It was playing on TV, of course.
1: Yeah.
0: But because I was asleep, while the TV was playing, oh my God! So this song is really special.
1: It's a special one.
0: It's my prayer. Yeah.

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1: Weekday mornings, 6 to 9.
2: The president saying he is not going to be distracted by people with narrow agendas because South Africans are interested in the real stuff. Calls for him, of course, to come clean on the theft of this foreign currency at his Palapala. South Africans aren't preoccupied with that. South Africans are preoccupied with service delivery. Palapala. And there's a delicious cartoon in The Business Day, and it's got a drawing of the president speaking at a podium. And of course, his prepared speech is about government crackdown on illegal migration and porous borders. But they're quoting him here as saying, "Citizens, I feel your pain." Not too long ago, a Sudanese businessman wandered onto my Palapala farm, leaving undocumented, undeclared, $580,000. Hey, these migrants are a problem, eh? Hundreds of thousands of dollars in my couch. I know exactly what you are going through.
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3: 702 Josie, my Josie Walk the Talk, is calling on you to walk with the people for the people on Sunday, the 26th of July. Babize bonke. And this year, you can choose from three different inner city routes. The 8 kilometer, which will go through the 44 Main Street route, takes you from Ellis Park through Maboneng, Joel City, past the Field of Dreams and Maharashi Invisibility Institute. 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So whether you are taking on the 8 kilometre, the 5 kilometre, or 15 kilometre route, enter now on primemediaplus.com and get ready for the 702 Josie My Josie Walk the Talk, hosted by the City of Johannesburg.
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3: 8 minutes before 11 o'clock. Let's go with two WhatsApps.
6: Clement. I wanna that man. I think this is one guy that is just not celebrated enough. True. Desmond, legend, proper legend. More content in food. We need more content.
3: Thank you.
6: I see you've been gradually, you had disappeared, and now you're gradually making your way back. But please, man, we need you as we had you. You know, there's this thing that we always do, me and my wife. Like, we still do. Like, even, you know, in the most recent, Dollar 7. Remember when you had on that Dube, yeah, on that Dube on Monday? Yeah. Hey, sure, me namu Dollar 7. Hey, we always crack at that. But, my man, I really, really appreciate you. Sidiso was a team beast, sure.
7: Thanks, Sidiso.
3: Cool.
8: Windy. Ah, I'm a look. Bafana bafana. Hansi. Clement, you have a legend there. You have a huge legend. I mean, from Amatluk times to when SABC used to host this guy for Dube on Monday, we had to be glued on our screens every Monday. big ups to you, Desmond, and I hope we see more of you on the screens.
7: Thank you, sir.
8: Thank you so much for blessing us.
9: Good morning, Clement, and Raduwi. Good morning. I'm very sorry. I'm going to say this, but I was very young, actually. I was very, very, very, very young when I said this. When I was young, I used to think Desmond, Lime, Lilian are actually married. I used to think you guys are married when Ali, Marilyn told me. But anyway, no, man. I'm really a fan of your work, Mfethu. I know you know how to do your thing. For that one, especially on how to ruin Christmas. I lapaya and I. Yeah, you ruined Christmas, but you made my, I don't know what. I don't my career life. I don't know. I want to lay with Shai. Hi. Thank you very much, man, for being on our screens. Hey, Tara.
7: Thank you, sir.
9: I'm Desmond Dube. Thank you very much, man.
3: Thank you. Thank you so much. Mahir says, Clement, he portrayed his role very well in the like the 180 on Netflix, keeping his charm and cool, being the corrupt character that he was there on the film. Another says, Clement, thanks for bringing this heavyweight of comedy, Mr. Dube on two. That's Siyabonga in Piri, Soweto. I want to ask you just about being a devoted family man. How has parenthood sort of changed you? Do you think it's changed you in a way?
7: I think it made me better. I definitely think it made me better. You know, better decisions, better choices in life. I'm one that never wanted to disappoint my children. I respect my wife, love my wife, but I never wanted to disappoint my kids. So I had to talk to myself. Even the naughty part of me had to, you know, had to straighten up. Definitely made me better.
3: So how do you then balance the unpredictability of this industry with just trying to be the present father?
7: Whenever, okay, this is who I am. If I'm not at work, I'm at home with my kids. Well, now they're not at home anymore, so we've got a little bit of flexibility, my wife and I. So, you know, we're able to go out a little bit more and that kind of stuff. But that's pretty much what the choices became. You know, how much time does one really have to become a parent? I get about 70% of parenting is just being there.
3: Yeah,
7: you don't even have to talk to the kids. Just be there.
3: Just be there. Yeah. Nobuchi says, Clement, I'm listening to you all the way in the Vaal. Please let Mr. Desmond Dube know that he's an inspiration to us and our kids who believe in the arts. We would love to see Dube on two again and again and again. So please thank him for us. And really, this just speaks to how we feel about your career, Brother Desmond. Thank you so much for just your contribution, man. You've made us laugh. You've made us enjoy coming together as families and just watching television.
7: That's the idea.
3: And I consider it a privilege to be able to sit across you.
7: It's my privilege. You know, the funny thing is, and a lot came out from your WhatsApp messages, is me bumping into a guy like you, Nalidi Tedu. And then the guy is like, I was watching you when I was a kid. And I'm like, hey, dude.
3: Yeah.
7: We look the same age.
3: But also, you haven't really changed, eh?
7: You think so?
3: No. I mean, do you
7: give
3: think
7: Vaseline, Papa.
3: Give Vaseline.
7: Vaseline.
3: I mean, it's so that's good. So you're aging very well. That's a compliment. Thank you so much for coming.
7: Thank you very much for inviting me.
3: Glad this finally happened.
7: Thank you so much for inviting me. I'm so glad that I had time to actually pop in this time. I did think we'll have, my wife will be very disappointed. I thought we'll have a, you know, an opportunity to do a dance challenge because I think I'm the only person who can, I mean, I'll win against you. That's,
3: really?
7: That's for sure. Yeah.
3: Okay, just for that challenge, I think we'll do it before the news and then we'll post it. And let's let the listeners decide.
7: I'll call Tando in.
3: How about that? Desmond Dube, everyone. Thank you.
7: Thank you so much. Thank you very much.
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3: The groundbreaking musical Nkoli, A Fierce and Fabulous Life, returns to the UJ Theatre on the Kingsway campus in Auckland Park next weekend. 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Nkoli explodes on the stage, combining voguing, dance, rap, and video projections. It's the powerful story of a remarkable young freedom fighter who changed South African history. 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
17: Good morning, I'm Sfiso Zulu. Hawks commander Gavin Jacob has been challenged at the Madlanga Commission over his decision to store a large consignment of drugs at an unsafe storage facility where they were later stolen. Jacob, head of the Hawks Serious Organized Crime Investigation Unit in Durban, has been testifying at the commission about the June 2021 bust at the Ispingo depot. Police confiscated 551 kilograms of cocaine, which were later stolen from the Hawks offices in Port Shepstone. A few months later, Tabiso Koba reports.
18: In his affidavit to the Madlanga Commission, Hawks Commander Gavin Jacob says there was no police station in the Isipingo vicinity willing to store the large consignment of confiscated drugs. Jacob says he, quote, exhausted all avenues before calling his superior, Brigadier Campbell Nyuswa, who suggested that the drugs must be stored at the Hawks offices in Port Shepstone, more than 100 kilometers away. Under cross-examination by Commission Chairperson Mbuyiseli Madlanga, Jacob admitted that he didn't inquire with all of the police stations near Isipingo on whether they had enough space to store the drugs.
19: Did you ask?
20: Did you ask? No, I did not ask.
19: So you assumed?
20: I knew it would become a problem in the future.
19: You assumed that they could not store the suspected contain. Is that correct?
20: That's correct.
19: Why did you make such an assumption on so serious a matter?
18: Previous witnesses have told the Madlanga Commission that the Hawks Port Shepstone offices were not secure. Tabiso Koba, Eyewitness News.
17: Heavy rain has once again wreaked havoc in the Eastern Cape. The R102 between Gqeberha and Jeffreys Bay has been closed because of rock falls and poor visibility. The extreme conditions have hampered recent recovery work from last month's disruptive weather. Road users have been urged to be cautious. Meanwhile, in the Western Cape, Cape. Disaster risk officials remain on high alert in the Garden Route. The South African Weather Service has issued a warning for disruptive rainfall in parts of that region and the Central Karoo District. Precautionary measures have been put in place in the Garden Route National Park, with hiking trails and water-based activities suspended. The Garden Route District Municipality's Herman Peters.
2: Dozens of low-lying bridges and river crossings are currently flooded. As a result, a number of roads remain closed due to flooding, rock falls, landslides.
17: And Africa's response to the Middle East war will feature prominently at South Africa and Kenya's bilateral talks today. President Cyril Ramaphosa is hosting his Kenyan counterpart William Ruto on a state visit at the Union Buildings this morning. The two countries have enjoyed trade and bilateral relations since 1994, with at least 60 South African companies operating in Kenya. Alfred Mushwana has more from the Union Buildings.
21: Kenya is South Africa's largest trading partner in Africa outside of the SADC region, with approximately 11 billion rand in trade flowing between the two countries each year. South Africa mainly exports minerals such as coal, as well as vehicles manufactured locally to Nairobi and other East African countries. International Relations Minister Ronald Lamola says Kenya has shown strong interest not only in strengthening trade ties, but also in ensuring effective migration management.
22: Of course, in the last engagement of the state visit in Kenya, there was an agreement of a 90 days visa-free program that has contributed immensely to the economy of South Africa.
21: President Cyril Ramaphosa and his Kenyan counterpart William Ruto will sign the 29th agreement and memoranda of understanding between the two countries. Alfa Ramshwana, Eyewitness News, at the Union Buildings in Pretoria.
17: Gold is trading at $4,469.38 an ounce. The rand is at 16.32 to the dollar, 21.91 to the pound, 18.95 to the euro. Brent crude oil is at $96.90 a barrel.
23: And in the traffic, we've got delays on the N14 east coming out of the R114. Please be on the lookout there. While traveling on the N12 east, we've got delays. This is between Fort Drucker Road and the Yelands Interchange due to an earlier accident.
17: A cloudy day in store for Gauteng, with isolated showers and thunder showers expected. The temperatures will peak at highs between 19 and 20 degrees. The top story in EWN this hour: Hawks commander Gavin Jacob has been challenged at the Matlanga Commission over his decision to store a large consignment of drugs at an unsafe storage facility.
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0: 8 minutes after 11 o'clock. Dumelang. Welcome to the third and final hour of the Clement Manyathela Show. Thank you for staying with us here on 702. It's time now for our Thursday dialogue.
1: The dialogue with Clement Manyathela.
2: It's not just another roundtable discussion.
1: Let's walk the talk on 702.
0: So, on our Thursday dialogue this morning, I want us to do something a little different. I want us to focus on the constitutional principles behind this Palapala saga. As you know, the matter is now in court via the president, ventilated in parliament through an impeachment committee. But I want us to unpack and try simplify some of these legal and constitutional concepts which have been a topic of discussion in response

0: back to this issue. I mean, because there are many issues that we have discussed, and I think it will help you to also sort of revive your memory as we wait for that review application and the impeachment committee to begin. And who best to do this with than the man who was personally involved in all the EFF Zuma cases, which led to the Palapala judgment, but also even the Busisiwe Mkhwebane cases, which I suspect will be relevant even to the review application. Because remember, the Constitutional Court judgment on Palapala is actually quite a logical culmination of constitutional principles that were already established in earlier cases, whether it's the Nkandla or the EFF impeachment case, and maybe even the UDM secret ballot judgment. So Advocate Dali Mpofu is joining us in studio this morning. We'll try to take it slow, but I want to give you an opportunity as well to ask questions. So if you've got questions you want to clarify around the legalities around this issue, please give us a call on 011-883-0702. You can send your WhatsApps as well on 072-702-1702. Advocate Mpofu, thank you so much for coming to studio. Good morning.
1: Morning, Clement and your listeners. Good to see you again.
0: So I'm already receiving questions from the listeners before we even begin. Yeah. But first of all, I mean, a lot of us are wondering when this review application is going to be heard. Because is it going to be soon? Is it going to be much later? What would be the impact on the impeachment process? What do you know? Do you know anything about when we're going to hear this matter?
1: Well, Clement, it's your lucky day, because just as I was coming here, I got a call from one of my colleagues. Apparently, there was a meeting this morning of the parties. And the dates, well, I know this. Your show is not for breaking news, but you can break this one. Yeah. The dates for the hearing of the review will be the 2nd, the 3rd, and the 4th of September. So that's what was agreed.
0: As
1: I say, I got it from a secondary source because I'm not yet involved in the matter. There's a possibility that I might be involved at a later stage, which is why I cannot discuss the merits today. But you asked me to just assist the public to understand some and unpack some of these broader issues.
0: Yeah. Okay, so on the 2nd and 3rd and 4th of September, this is when this review application is going to be heard. That's going to be fascinating. And then after that, we're going to be looking forward to the judgment, which, you know, may have some really serious consequences about what happens then in Parliament. Yeah. So let's start now with... So Arthur Fraser came out and made these allegations. Yeah. And there are still certain things, I think discrepancies, because Arthur Fraser has an amount that he mentioned.
1: Right.
0: But the president said, no, the amount is much smaller than that. So let's start with when Arthur Fraser makes the allegations, because that's where everything then begins.
1: Thank you, Clement. Yes, I think that's a very important thing because, you know, the news cycle moves so fast. Sometimes we forget actually what came before what. Yeah. Mm-hmm. So the timeline very quickly is that on the 1st of June, I think Arthur Fraser broke this into the public. Mm. You'll remember the next big thing that came was that the public protector then issued the famous 31 questions, I think later that month. And then the following day she was suspended by the president. The panel then, I think, took office around, in the second half of 2022 and released its report, which on the around the first week of December, the president then issued a review application against the panel report. And then Parliament voted still in December. You'll remember that the excuse or reason that was used in Parliament was that the matter is now under review, therefore that's why we're voting no, which they did.
0: So the president took it on review,
1: yes,
0: and then the members of parliament used that as a justification.
1: Yes, I think it was Lamola, Minister of Justice, then who said, well, we can't do anything. Parliament can't process it.
0: Yeah.
1: And that's what they used. And then that, so the vote, they won the vote, so to speak.
0: And then the president withdrew
1: exactly.
0: That application.
1: And he withdrew the application, I suppose, after this. But in any event, the Constitutional Court said that it could not entertain it as a matter of direct access much later. Mm. Okay. Then it was quiet. So that was, we all thought that's probably the end of it. Until the EFF brought the matter to the Constitutional Court and the ATM joined, which then became the famous Palapala judgment. Everyone will remember the long wait, and took more than a year for the Constitutional Court to come to an outcome. And then on the 8th of May 2026, we then got the hearing, I think, was in November 2024. Then May 2026, we got the Palapala judgment. So that was the end of part one, if you like. So part two then was the aftermath, which is what was then the president and parliament going to do about the Palapala judgment. And that has had two streams, if you like. In parliament, it looks like they're going ahead as if nothing has happened, and they're moving with relative speed. And then the president has now taken the matter to the review court. And contrary to what was reported before, he did not, and I think wisely, if you ask me, he did not
0: interdict.
1: Yeah. He just brought a review application.
0: Though in his court papers, he seems to be suggesting that he may consider interdicting that process if it continues.
1: I know, but if I was a betting man, I would say that you'll never see that interdict application. But, I don't know what the strategy is.
0: Yeah.
1: I think that the president was banking, the way he phrased that section of his papers, he was banking on parliament basically saying, look, we can't continue because this thing is in court again, saying now it's sub judice and so on.
0: No.
1: But that's not going to happen. I can tell you why, because as you correctly pointed out, in the Mkhwebane matter, we did that more than once.
0: You tried that?
1: Yeah, more than once.
0: This is when she was facing impeachment.
1: Impeachment, the same, yeah. The only other impeachment case.
0: Yeah.
1: You'll remember that we brought a case right at the beginning on the basis that we were challenging the panel report, and therefore the impeachment process should not start.
0: Or the process.
1: Mm-hmm. Yeah. And the Western Cape High Court, which is where this matter is, incidentally, said no. And then much later, you'll remember now during the process, you remember there was a recusal application that Ms. Mkhwebane had raised against the chairperson, Mr. Janji, and another guy who was married to the complainant from the DA and so on. And then we went to court again to say, look, there's now this recusal. It's actually more serious because the chairperson might be recused. Therefore, they should stop. The court again said, no, they can continue. The
0: impeachment process.
1: And by the way, and every time Parliament's legal advice was, unless if you can bring an interdict order, we're going to continue.
0: Yeah.
1: So it's unlikely. Based on the Zuma cases and the Mkhwebane cases, ironically, an interdict will probably not succeed.
0: Will not succeed. Okay, let's look at, because I actually went and printed my old notes after the independent panel report. When that report was made public, I went and I read it and I put notes down about what some of the key matters were.
1: Mm-hmm.
0: I mean, and I want us to go slow by slow with them. I mean, there's the question that they asked themselves, that independent panel, on whether the president engaged in paid work.
1: Yes.
0: Because if you remember, the public protector's report on this matter said, well, not really, it depends on how you read, you know, the law. But the public protector said, no, the president was not engaged in paid work. It was just like, he has financial interests.
1: Yeah. Well, you see, the panel, in a nutshell, considered the matter from the point of view of Section 96 of the Constitution.
0: Mm.
1: You'll remember that's the same section that was invoked in the Nkandla matter, which is that you can't, put yourself in a situation where there's a risk of a conflict.
0: Yes.
1: That's the broad, I think it's 96(2)(c). So you're quite right. So the finding, one of the prima facie findings they made was that, yes, indeed. But you'll also remember that the president said in at the Pulukwane ANC thing that, I sell buffalo, or I sell animals, something like that. Mm-hmm. And the money was there for that reason. Yeah. So I suppose that's what they meant when they said there was a prima facie case.
0: Yeah.
1: But the more important, well, the two other important aspects, Clement, one was the issue that they said he did not report the matter to the police. And that's actually, to me, it's a much more serious issue than even these constitutional issues about parliament and the oath of office. And

0: means, because you can, people legitimately, if you're a lay person, you'll say, well, but how can he be the criminal now? Because it's his money that was stolen, which is true. So what do you mean he must be charged? Yeah. You know, you obviously must charge. Somebody can come to my house and steal my car and then I must be charged. Yeah. So at face value, it looks like that. But no, Preka says that if you are, if more than 100,000 rand is stolen from you and you are a person in authority, then if you don't report it, that is a crime on its own. The intention for that legislation is obviously to stop money laundering and those kinds of things, and or people making false claims about a theft that hasn't happened and all that. But so that's where, that's the most serious finding as far as I'm concerned that the panel made. Yeah.
1: But then, because the president, I'm trying to remember what the public protector said here. And I think the public protector said, having considered the response of Mr. Zungula, the public protector remains of the view that the contention that the president was the only person as a member, as a member of the executive or someone in authority to report a crime as directed by Section 34(1) of PRECA, it is not supported by a proper reading of the relevant section, and that both the two cases that the public protector mentions and says there are two people who were persons of authority that were mandated to report the theft as envisaged in Section 34(4). So meaning if it's the farm manager who was on duty at the time that this crime occurred, the responsibility is on them to report that, and not so much the president or anyone who may own that farm.
0: You're right. That was the logic. Look, that logic will be tested or not tested if the public protector's report is reviewed in court. But the question I suppose that it raises is the following. Okay, let's assume you and I are both persons in authority. Then you can't then say, just because Clement maybe was present at that time, then Dali should be absolved. You understand? At worst, you must say both of us must answer as to why we didn't report. And I think that's where the panel was coming from.
1: But also, if I own a farm and you're a manager and there was a crime that occurred and you didn't report it,
0: yeah,
1: I mean, the buck stops with me, and I would ask if the farm manager, and like, what's going on? There's so much money that was stolen and the matter is not reported.
0: Absolutely.
1: And then I take it upon myself because clearly I've been failed by one of my employees.
0: No, it's true. I mean, it's the same as, to simplify it, let's go to my example of the car. If somebody steals my car at my house now and there's somebody there who's looking after the house, when I come back, I'm not going to say, well, why didn't you go to the police? If that person didn't go, I'll go. If they did go, then that's fine. So in other words, both of us, and you're quite right, I would think that the owner of the place probably has a bigger responsibility. But you see, that's another confusing thing, Clement. You and I can argue these things, but it doesn't matter. Let's say maybe the president has a very good reason why he didn't go to the police. And that's where the confusion about the terminology comes. When the panel says there's a prima facie case, they're not saying he's guilty or he must go to jail now and do not pass begin. You know, they're simply saying the answers like you, this debate you and I have had, don't check out. And let the police investigate or let him be charged. And then when he's charged, he might come up with a very perfect answer to your questions and my questions. That's what prima facie really means. It means, in simple language, is there a case to answer on these facts that we have? Clement is in the studio. I leave my phone here. I come back. The phone is gone. And the only person who was here was Clement. Is there a prima facie case? Yes. But Clement might have a perfect answer to say, no, there's another window or someone else could have come or whatever. But you can't run away from the fact that there's a prima facie case. If I have a gun and a smoking gun and somebody's dead in front of me, the chances are that I shot them. But I might not have.
1: The president, I think the public protector in her report said, well, he reported the matter to his head of security, shouldn't that be sufficient under PRECA? Because, I mean, what do we expect? That the head of state is

0: is going to just walk into a police station and say, I'm here to open a case. Does that happen?
1: Yeah, that's a good point. Yeah, he, and again, that's why I'm saying the president might well have good answers. He might say, look, I didn't want to go myself, so I asked Rode to go.
0: Mm.
1: Or, but it raises the other question. If you see, that becomes now what you call a self-defeating argument. Because if he says, look, I'm the head of state, I was not going to go, then the public protector is wrong. Because the other guy, Mr. Ndlovu, I think, who was in charge of the farm, is not a head of state. So why didn't he go?
0: Mm-hmm. Yeah. I mean, that for me is why didn't Mr. Ndlovu go? And when you realize that the farm manager himself didn't open the case, what did you do about it?
1: Absolutely.
0: It's a bit weird there. Yeah. Okay, so we've spoken about whether or not the president was engaged in paid work or exposed himself to risk. In fact, I did get that quote of what he said. I think he was in, you said he was in Limpopo.
1: Polokwane.
0: In Polokwane. Mm. Yeah, and he was talking about, I'll find it, I'll find it, but I had it here on my notes, where he was talking about just what he's involved in this business.
1: Yes.
0: And the public protector used that to try and explain that, well, this farm was not even making money. It was making losses, but the independent panel says it doesn't matter.
1: No, it doesn't.
0: It doesn't matter that the farm was experiencing some losses in finances.
1: Yeah.
0: The point is, you are linked to the financial interests that are attached to this
1: Absolutely.
0: Farm.
1: You can't say, yeah, if the law says you mustn't be involved in a business, you can't say, well, that will be wrong only if we are making a profit. But if we are making a loss, then no, it's not. I mean, surely that...
0: Mm-hmm. Yeah. Okay, I want us to go to some listeners now who've got a few questions for you. Please put on your headphones. 011-883-0702. So, as I said earlier on, I've invited Advocate Dalimpofu because he was personally involved in these EFF Zuma cases, which led to the Palapala judgment. As I said, when you look at that Constitutional Court judgment, it's actually a logical culmination of constitutional principles that were already established in cases that he's been involved in. So if you've got questions about this case, something you need clarity on, 011-883-0702, your WhatsApp's on 0727021702. Dumisani, let's start with you. You're calling us from Germiston. Good morning.
2: Morning, how are you?
0: I'm all right, man. What's your question?
2: I want to ask Mr. Mpofu, Judge Sandile Ngcobo submit his testimony to the court when President make an review against this matter, or can Judge Ngcobo appear in court to defend his findings, or can he appeal? Let's say the court agree with the president to review the case. Can Judge Ngcobo appeal the judgment?
0: Yeah, thank you so much, Dumisani. That's an important question because, in fact, what the EFF position has been is the Speaker of Parliament, because she's the custodian of the Section 89 report. She must join the application and go and defend it as the president reviews it. What do you think here? Because, I mean, Sandile Ngcobo was appointed and hired by Parliament, right?
1: Yeah.
0: It's not like his report.
1: Yeah. Look, that's a very good question. And it explains another confusing thing. It's not his report. The panel was appointed by Parliament.
0: Mm.
1: And in law, there's a concept called functus officio. So that means they're done. So they can't, even if, let's say, for example, they found that there was some mistake or something, there's nothing they can do. They are out of it now. But the Dumisani's question is important for the following. The two aspects. One, I can tell you as a matter of fact that Judge Ngcobo, in this matter now, that this review application, Judge Ngcobo has already indicated, because remember, the case is against him or his panel. So the three members of the panel are cited. But as expected, lawyers would have expected that they've already indicated that they're not going to take part in the. So they'll abide. That's what lawyers say. They'll abide the outcome. Okay. So in other words, they're leaving it in the hands of the court.
0: Mm.
1: And that's nothing strange there. Typically, that's what people do if they are in that kind of independent position.
0: Mm.
1: So definitely not going to participate in court on the second or third and say, no, I'm here to defend my report and all that, number one. Number two, which is Jim Sandy's point, is whether in any event they're going to be expected to submit documents. And the answer to that question is yes, because the decision maker is the panel. So generally, in terms of Rule 53 of the rules of the court, the decision maker has to give the record of the decision. In other words, what did you take into account, the evidence and so on. That's probably part of that. Remember, he handed that big thing to the speaker, that big bundle of documents. It might well be that all that evidence is there, but the short answer is yes, they are expected to submit the record. And in fact, in the meeting that took place this morning with the judge president of in Cape Town, I understand that the timelines that were given are for the parties to exchange their various documents, including the submission of the record, I think sometime later this month.
0: Yeah. Okay, but who submits that record then that contains also the reasoning of the independent panel? Is it the speaker or how does it work? Is it Sandilin Ngobe as the chair of that panel?
1: Yes, it should be the panel, but the panel might simply say, as I suspect, we gave everything to the speaker.
0: Yeah.
1: And therefore the speaker will supply the record. But somebody between those two entities. So the general rule is that it's the decision maker. But in this case, they might say, just get it. Or we handed everything. There's nothing we're holding because there's no such. They don't have an office. It's not like a decision made by a department of government where you'll find documents and so on.
0: Gotcha.
1: It was an ad hoc, which means a temporary structure.
0: Okay. 11:31. Time for the latest in Eyewitness News headlines. I'll come to more of your calls and WhatsApps as we continue this conversation with Advocate Dali Mpofu, trying to explain the constitutional principles behind this Phalaphala saga. Bali has the latest in Eyewitness News headlines. Bali, good morning. I see Brown Mokgosi is going to remain in jail.
3: That's correct, Clement. A very good morning. Self-proclaimed political fixer Brown Mokgosi has been denied bail. Mokgosi appeared in the Johannesburg Magistrates Court this morning, where judgment was delivered. He was arrested last month, shortly after his testimony at the Malanga Commission. He is accused of staging an assassination attempt on his own life in Vosloorus last year. Hawks commander Gavin Jacob has been challenged at the Malanga Commission over his decision to store a large consignment of drugs at an unsafe storage facility where they were later stolen. Jacob, head of the Hawks' Serious Organized Crime Investigation Unit in Durban, has been testifying at the commission about the June 2021 drug bust at the Isipingo Depot in Durban. And in the Eastern Cape, the R102 between Gqeberha and Jeffreys Bay has been closed off to traffic due to rockfalls and poor visibility. It comes as heavy rain continues to batter parts of the province. The extreme conditions have hampered the recent recovery work from last month's disruptive weather pattern. Well, those are the headlines. This EWN and more at midday or as it happens.
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5: Well, traveling in Lanseria, we've got a major accident seen on the N14 East. It happened after Malibongo Drive is causing heavy traffic volumes. Please be on the lookout there. I'd rather you use Malibongo Drive through Cosmos City to try and avoid that backlog. While traveling in El Dorado Park, particularly on the Golden Highway, we've got roadworks causing delays between Union Avenue and the N12 exit. There's also queuing traffic reported on the M2 West heading towards Amalgam between the Crown Interchange and Main Reef Road out in Centurion. We still have got those delays on the R55 towards Wieta Road. Please be on the lookout there. Try to use the N14 South towards areas like Littleton. More updates coming up at the top of the hour. Stay tuned.
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0: It's 24 minutes now before 12 o'clock. We've got Advocate Dalimpofu in studio with us this morning, and I want to give you an opportunity to also ask some questions if you need some constitutional or legal clarity on this Palapala meta or the independent panel's report. You can call us on 011-883-0702. Let's start now with Mike, who's calling us from Protea Land. Mike, good morning.
11: Hi, good morning, Clement.
0: Hey, man. Good. How are you doing?
11: Good. I advocate Mpofu.
1: Hello, Mike.
11: Yes. Just one question. Perhaps maybe you can correct my understanding. My view was that Sandile Ngcobo's primary objective with regards to the Palapala matter was to test the veracity of the statement against that was made against the president, but not to express his opinion. My view is that he erred the minute where he said the president has a case to answer without affording him the opportunity to come and present his case. So in my understanding, purely on those grounds, this thing can be easily overturned, because here's somebody who's accused or allegedly to have done something. They've never presented a case, yet somebody makes a statement and say there's a case to answer. Okay. I think he overstepped.
0: Yeah, before the advocate responds, Mike, so I was actually looking at prima facie and what it means. Uh-huh. It's a Latin term, and it means at first sight.
1: Yes.
0: Yeah? Which is very important to note. Just note that for a moment. Now, my question to you, Mike, would be that you are probably asking the panel to do an impossible task, because how does the panel determine sufficient evidence exists when it's deprived of the usual tools to test evidence? Because it can't hear even oral evidence or cross-examine witnesses or even call for further documentary information. So, but what they can do is, based on the document before us right now, at first sight, what we're seeing is something is fishy here. We're not saying he's guilty. Yeah. We're not saying he's not guilty, but all we can say at first sight is something is fishy. So let's go and probe this further with a body that is going to have more powers that we have. Do you get that?
11: No, I get it. I get that 100%. But then it speaks to the terms of reference for Sandile's Ngcobo inquiry. Then it should have said, guys, before I make an announcement, please amend these terms, because you are saying, it's that amount of saying, tell the security guard, stand at the door and fleece people. He fleeces people and then says, yeah, but that guy, I suspect he's carrying something. But then it's either he's carrying or he's not. But if you suspect, you must follow your terms of reference. If you can't prove it with some evidential proof, I hear your prima facie definition. But he's now casting suspicions on a president on something that he never even was afforded an opportunity to talk to.
0: But then, let me get the advocate to come. Because based on the information, let me call it that was presented before him, which is all they made available to him, he says, well, I'm the expert you called for help. And I can tell you, as an expert with these fellow incredible legal gurus, we can tell you that based on this information you've given us, we find that something is fishy here. And also, that's not apportioning blame. But advocate, your response to Mike's question?
1: No, thank you, Clement. Well, I'll give you two responses. Firstly, I can't comment on the merits or demerits of the case, as I say, because
0: you may be involved or not in the case.
1: Yeah, so I can't say, you know, who's likely to succeed or is the president's argument strong or not. All I can do is to just assist Mike to understand the concepts. Firstly, it's not true that the president was not given an opportunity. The panel would have asked him to make his submissions, and I think in his affidavit he says he did. All he's saying, he's not saying he was not given an opportunity. He says they didn't take into account this and that or whatever in his answers, which is fair enough. But so that's the first thing. The second thing is is this issue of prima facie. You see, Mike, the way you must look at it is the stages of proof. So, for example, if Clement steals my phone here, I go to the police station and I say, look, Clement stole my phone. They say, where? I say, no, it was a full hall of 1,000 people. Then they say, but why are you saying it was Clement? So they think, now this thing is a bit fishy. And then they investigate and they might find that there's something to be investigated. Then it goes to the NPA. The NPA again looks at it, and then it might look at it and say, okay, I know it went past the police, but there's no case here, and there's no prima facie case. In other words, there's not even something to prosecute. Or the prosecutor might say, yeah, no, this looks suspicious. Maybe Clement did. And then it goes to court. The court is not going to say, well, because the NPA thought there was something fishy, they're still going to investigate it. And Clement might still be found not guilty by the court. So that's how it works. It's the steps. So the Ngcobo panel says there's prima facie evidence, but they're not condemning the man. If they were condemning the man, then why are we having an inquiry? We're having an inquiry simply because...
0: To test
1: that. And the inquiry might find that actually the panel got it wrong. But they're not going to say, well, why did you panel pass it? Because the panel uses a different standard. It just says at face value. Let's take out the Latin. It says at face value, this looks
0: fishy.
1: Yeah. So that's exactly what happened. Even in the Mkhwebane case, there was a panel of three chaired by Judge Ngabinde. They made their report, a very extensive report, and they said there's prima facie evidence or information. And then...
0: Move it to the committee to test.
1: Even at the committee, by the way, there are two stages. The speaker, I think, has to look at the charges themselves and see if they make sense, even before the committee starts. So it's those kinds of stages.
0: Uh-huh.
1: And then the inquiry says he's guilty, it still has to go to Parliament. And then Parliament will
0: be voted. Yeah. And it may end up in court.
1: Absolutely.
0: Even after the Parliament is
1: exactly.
0: voted. Mike, does that satisfy you? Or are you still...
11: No, definitely.
1: Thank you.
0: Okay, thank you so much, Mike. But I think that's an important question Mike asked, because if you remember, advocate, in court, during this Pala matter, when it was being ventilated, there was a big discussion, and the justices were asking Advocate Ngukai Tobi about you know, sufficient evidence versus
1: prima facie.
0: Prima facie. Like, yes. Is there even a difference?
1: Yeah, absolutely.
0: Because they were trying to argue there is.
1: Yeah, yeah, big difference.
0: And I remember thinking when I was listening to your arguments, I thought, then Parliament maybe then was the wrong party here in saying to the panel, go and figure out whether there's sufficient evidence that exists. And maybe they should have just been clear from the beginning. But the independent panel didn't say sufficient. They said prima facie. At face value, this is what we find.
1: Absolutely.
0: Yeah.
1: And there's no difference, I mean, between the two. And I think that you can infer, although the Concord didn't specifically deal with it, but it was debated a lot.
0: It was.
1: You can infer that they didn't buy that story, because if they had bought it, they wouldn't have said it must be referred to the committee. So it was lawyering, really, more than anything else. So the issue, that's why I'm saying, let's forget the concepts. Is it sufficient? Is it prima facie? Just ask yourself, as a person in the street, does this story check out? Or are there questions, more questions than answers? Just at that level. That's all. That's what prima facie really
0: means. That's what it means.
1: It's at face value.
0: For me, one of the wildest things that I still can't understand is how does a foreigner come into the country, doesn't declare money, goes straight to the president's farm, buys cattle that he doesn't even come to collect, that the president doesn't even deliver. Come on, guys. Use your logic now. Just lose your logic. Yeah. Do you go into Nike and buy an expensive shoe and then you leave? You don't care whether Nike is going to deliver it. You don't make arrangements to come back and collect the shoe, but you've paid it in cash.
1: Yeah.
0: How does that make sense?
1: Yeah. Well, as I say,
0: that's
1: what the panel was asking as well.
0: Yeah. And I'm just trying to say to the listener, just use your logic on that.
1: Absolutely.
0: On its own. Forget politics and anything else.
1: Or law.
0: Yeah, or the law. Just think about it in that way. Mm. And I had the president on the show in 2022, and I asked him, President, it doesn't make sense. And I asked him, so will you pay back the money? Because clearly this guy paid for something he didn't collect that you didn't deliver. And he said, no, we are going to pay back the money. And I asked his spokesperson, Vincent, has he paid back the money? I asked him, Vincent, a month ago. And Vincent said, Isha, I have to go check. I guess he's still checking. That was probably a month ago when I asked that question. That is just weird. Let's go to some more WhatsApps on 0727021702.
12: Hi, Clement. Morning, Valia. Well, I'd like you to ask Mr. Dalrymple what I'm mostly concerned about and worried about around to find out. It's not about whether he went to go and made a case. Where does the money come from? Because that is foreign currency. And foreign currency, before it can be used in this country, it must be declared to SARS or the Reserve Bank. You can't simply get foreign currency and buy with it any goods in this country. So where does the money come from? And secondly, the person that came out and said it's his money, he never came and took the buffaloes. So what happened to that money? Let's just get it from there. I just need to get clarity on that.
0: I mean, do you even have an answer to that?
1: No. The answer is simple. The mere fact that the listeners are asking these questions, that is the answer. Because then what do you expect the panel to have done? Because the panel then also had the same questions.
0: They didn't have answers to those questions.
1: That's really the gist. So one doesn't have to answer those questions. And Philly is right about one thing. We know. You see, you might not know all the facts of what happened. I mean, nobody knows. But the question is, the questions are like this. So the money, the foreign currency must be declared, A, in the hands of Mr. Wazam, or whatever his name is, the guy from
0: Sudan.
1: So that's the one thing. So let's say some foreigner comes to my place and gives me dollars or pounds. That foreigner is supposed to have declared it when they come into OR Tambo.
0: Which he didn't. SARS has already confirmed
1: that. Yeah, that he didn't do that. But leave Mr. whatever his name is. Then me now, the guy is gone. I've got now these dollars. So I must also now declare to SARS as the person who has received the money, because I cannot deal in other. The reason why we call the rand legal tender is because that's the currency that is used in this country. So I must either go and exchange it or declare it myself.
0: Mm.
1: So those are the questions. But the president says he's got the answers. And he says he gave the panel the answers. He doesn't know what their problem is. So that is what he's now going to go to court and convince the court that the panel, from what he told the panel, should have said, we don't know why everyone is making noise about this. This and this and this and this. So he says he gave those answers. Mm. Now, that's why the first question from Dumisan is important, because the record, which will now go to court, will also show what the president must have submitted to the panel, so that we can see if it answered all these questions that the listeners are asking.
0: And we'll see if it's also in line with what he told the public protector.
1: Absolutely.
0: Because we have an idea.
1: The ANC people in Polokwane.
0: Yeah.
1: If it all, if aligned. That is the case, then the president will succeed in his review, because the court will then say, well, this panel was unfair.
0: Mm.
1: But if that information and all those pieces don't work out, then the court will say, well, the panel was justified not to say he's guilty, but to say
0: let's probe further.
1: That's all.
0: It's 10 minutes before 12.
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3: 7 minutes before 12 o'clock. We are quickly running out of time, so I want to take a few more questions from you. Do we have more WhatsApps? All right, there's one. Let's listen to that. And then I've got some text here that I'll read to Advocate Dalimpof.
4: Morning, Clement and the team and your guest. I just want to understand from a lay person, so with Arthur Fraser, because the rest of the process is taking place. So with Arthur Fraser, because he knew about the crime for so long and it didn't say anything, and then eventually he did say something. Like, what does the law say about that? Because would it be okay with me and you as normal people if we know a crime happened and then maybe 4 months later, or say maybe 8 months later, and say there's a crime that happened somewhere and then we just sat and didn't say anything? So I just want to understand that part, because considering that the position that he also held at that time, it didn't seem like it was like the position that he hold and the scene that the crime happened. So what is that, if he can clarify for us?
3: Good question. Is he not implicated? I don't remember him telling us when he was made away. So I don't remember him saying, when I was the director of state security agency, this is when it came to me. Because you are required by law, right? If you know of any possible corruption or fraud, you have to report it.
5: Absolutely. No, that's correct. You have to, and he did. I mean, he went to report it to the police. As you say, we don't know how long it took him before acquiring the information and giving it to the police. But the broad answer is that it goes to what the caller calls the duty. That's a very good issue. If you are an official in government or any other responsible position, you have a duty. Okay, let's put it like this. Generally, you are not your brother's keeper, so to speak. So if I see Clement doing something wrong here, I may go to the police, but if I don't, I don't. I have no duty to do so. However, if you are a person who has a particular office, let's say I'm a policeman, then I see that happening and I turn a blind eye. Now, then I have a legal duty to do something, either to report or act. Yeah. So it's a relative thing. But in the case of Arthur Fraser, it would depend whether he acquired that information when he was still, when he had those legal duties. But most importantly is what Clement is saying, how long. We don't know how long. He might have had the information a week before, a year before.
3: A day before. We wouldn't really know.
5: Yeah.
3: Just the last one from Teleformer, who says, Clement, seeing that Ramaphosa wants to buy time by reviewing the panel report, is it not wise for Parliament then to simply commission another report which covers all identified loopholes, thereby saving time and protracted court appeals? No.
5: That's what I can assure you now. I can tell you now, that report, even before it starts, it's going to be challenged in court.
3: Yeah,
5: so,
3: it would.
5: Yeah, it doesn't matter what it says. Even if it says, as long as it doesn't say there is no prima facie case, we now are satisfied that the money just found itself in the couch. And there's nothing, absolutely no question. With the people who went to Namibia, they were just going there on a tour. And the people who were allegedly beaten up at the farm, it's because they were just having a fight, you know, that kind of thing.
3: Yeah. Advocate Dalimpofu, I appreciate your time. Thank you for coming through.
5: Perfect.
3: Three minutes before 12.
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3: Coming up next, the Midday Report with Mandy Wiener. How are you doing?
9: I'm good, thanks, Clem. Nice to see you.
3: Good to see you.
9: Brian Mahotsi has been denied bail.
3: Great.
9: He's devastated. He does look very upset. We are going to keep looking at this drugs bust and the dodgy dealings in the spotlight at the Midlanga Commission. More testimony continuing from yesterday. We'll speak to the police. NatJoint's having a briefing yesterday on preparedness amidst growing anti-foreigner unrest. So they'll speak to us about that situation. There's flooding again in parts of the Eastern and Western Cape. Schools being affected. We'll get the latest on that. And it's a Thursday, and our book of the week is from vet Caitlin Vinicker. It's called Unleashed, a really, really wonderful book.
3: All right. Looking forward to the show, The Midday Report, up next after the news at 12 with Mandy Wiener. Thank you for listening to the Thursday edition of the Clement Magnatella Show. Back again tomorrow between 9 and 12. Have a beautiful day, my friends. Bye-bye.
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10: Good afternoon, I'm Bali Dlamini. Alleged political fixer Brown Mahotsi will remain behind bars after the Johannesburg Magistrates Court denied him bail. Mahotsi has spent 3 weeks in custody since his arrest immediately after testifying before the Madlanga Commission. He is accused of staging an assassination attempt on his own life in Vosloorus in November last year. He faces charges including perjury, defeating the ends of justice and the unlawful possession of a firearm. The court found that none of the three addresses provided by Mahotsi during his bail application could be linked to him, rejecting his explanation that discrepancies in the documents were as a result of errors by his landlord. Delivering judgment today, Magistrate Annelise Klapi found that the Mahotsi failed to provide the court with a verifiable residential address.
11: All three addresses, they don't correspond. The applicant failed to prove before this court that he has a proper address. The court cannot accept the applicant version that it is an error by the landlord to write a wrong address as house number 4454 in the lease agreement.
10: Hawks commander Gavin Jacob has been challenged at the Madlanga Commission over his decision to store a large consignment of drugs at an unsafe storage facility where they were later stolen. Jacob, head of the Hawks' Serious Organized Crime Investigation Unit in Durban, has been testifying at the commission about the June 2021 drug bust at the Usipingo Depot in Durban. Police confiscated 541 kilograms of cocaine, which were later stolen from the Hawks offices in Port Shepstone just a few months later. Tabiso Koba reports.
12: In his affidavit to the Madlanga Commission, Hawks Commander Gavin Jacob says there was no police station in the Isipingo vicinity willing to store the large consignment of confiscated drugs. Jacob says he, quote, exhausted all avenues before calling his superior, Brigadier Campbell Nyuswa, who suggested that the drugs must be stored at the Hawks offices in Port Shepstone, more than 100 kilometers away. Under cross-examination by Commission Chairperson Mbuyiseli Madlanga, Jacob admitted that he didn't inquire with all of the police stations near Isipingo on whether they had enough space to store the drugs.
13: Did you ask?
14: Did you ask? No, I did not ask.
13: So you assumed?
14: I knew it would become a problem in the future.
13: You assumed that they could not store the suspected contain. Is that correct?
14: That's correct.
13: Why did you make such an assumption on so serious a matter?
12: Previous witnesses have told the Madlanga Commission that the Hawks Port Shepstone offices were not secure. Tabiso Koba, Eyewitness News.
10: In the Eastern Cape, the R102 between Gqeberha and Jeffreys Bay has been closed off to traffic due to rockfalls and poor visibility. It comes as heavy rain continues to batter parts of that province. The extreme conditions have hampered recent recovery work from last month's disruptive weather. The South African Weather Service has issued warnings for various parts of the country, with the heaviest disruptive rain set for the Eastern Cape as well as the Western Cape. While Western Cape disaster risk officials remain on high alert in the Garden Route today, precautionary measures have also been implemented in the Garden Route National Park, with hiking trails and water-based activities suspended. The Garden Route District Municipality's Herman Peters.
15: Dozens of low-lying bridges and river crossings are currently flooded. As a result, a number of roads remain closed due to flooding, rock falls, landslides.
10: Meanwhile, KZN authorities are also on high alert as severe weather systems move across parts of the country. KZN is also seeing a sharp drop in temperatures today, with light snowfall expected over the Drakensberg mountain range today. COGTA spokesperson in KZN, Senzelo Mzila.
16: Residents within these areas are encouraged to take heed and exercise utmost caution, as these weather conditions could be troublesome. Disaster management centers within these affected areas have been activated and are on alert and are on standby.
10: Africa's response to the Middle East war will feature prominently as South Africa and Kenya's bilateral talks today. President Cyril Ramaphosa is hosting his Kenyan counterpart, William Ruto, on a state visit at the Union Buildings. The two countries have enjoyed trade and bilateral relations since 1994, with at least 60 South African companies operating in Kenya. Alfara Mshwana reports from the Union Buildings.
17: Kenya is South Africa's largest trading partner in Africa outside of the SADC region, with approximately 11 billion rand in trade flowing between the two countries each year. South Africa mainly exports minerals such as coal, as well as vehicles manufactured locally to Nairobi and other East African countries. International Relations Minister Ronald Lamola says Kenya has shown strong interest not only in strengthening trade ties, but also in ensuring effective migration management.
18: In the last engagement of the state visit in Kenya, there was an agreement of a 90 days visa-free program that has contributed immensely to the economy of South Africa.
17: President Cyril Ramaphosa and his Kenyan counterpart William Ruto will sign the 29th agreement and memoranda of understanding between the two countries. Alfa Ramshwana, Eyewitness News, at the Union Buildings in Pretoria.
10: Gold is trading at $4,469.38 an ounce. The rand is at 16.32 to the dollar, 21.91 to the pound, 18.95 to the euro, and Brent crude oil is at $96.90 a barrel.
19: Well, at this hour in Sharon Lee, traffic lights still not working at Malibongwe Drive and the N1 South. While in the Mother City, we're still dealing with that accident seen on the N2 outgoing. This is approaching the R300 northbound. Also, roadwork slowing down traffic on the N1 incoming. This is approaching the Dukluf Lodge.
10: It's a cloudy afternoon in Gauteng today, with isolated showers and thundershowers expected. Temperatures have peaked at highs of between 19 and 20 degrees, while Cape Town is also partly cloudy with a strong southeasterly wind at a high of 18 degrees. The top story in EWN this hour: alleged political fixer Brown Mokgotsi will remain behind bars after the Johannesburg Magistrates Court denied him bail.
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9: Coming up on the show today, Brown Mokgotsi denied bail. Drugs bust, dodgy dealing still in the spotlight at Madlanga. The police on preparedness amidst growing anti-foreigner unrest. Flooding again in parts of the Eastern and Western Cape. And our book of the week is from vet Caitlin Veneker, called Unleashed. All of that over the next hour.
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9: Good afternoon. Welcome to the Midday Report on 702 in Cape Talk with me, Mandy Wiener. Great to be with you today. I'm watching at the moment the President of South Africa, Cyril Ramaphosa, together with the President of Kenya, William Ruto. They are holding a bilateral meeting, a press conference together, speaking about our trade relations, as you heard about in Eyewitness News there. I think also the President of South Africa at pains to put on a show that we are friends with our African partners and counterparts. When you have a situation like Malawi yesterday assisting with the repatriation of hundreds of citizens, Ghana doing the same, the South African government obviously concerned about diplomatic relations with other African countries as well. We'll take you to that press conference in a little bit. The Kenyan president speaking at the moment, so we'll try and get some comments there from the president. If there's anything you would like to talk about, send me a WhatsApp voice note, 072-702-1702, 072-567-1567. We will also speak to the police following the Nat Joints briefing yesterday about police preparedness around any potential unrest that could be related to the growing anti-foreigner sentiment as well. But let's start with a bail decision. Brown Mokgosi, the self-proclaimed political fixer, being denied bail today. As we told you about yesterday, he was appealing against a bail decision, allegations that he attempted to bribe the investigating officer, that he provided police with a false home address as well, failed to disclose his previous convictions. So no big surprise that he was denied bail today. Dimakatso Leshoro, EWN reporter in court for us. Dimakatso, good afternoon to you. Take us through this decision.
20: Hi, Mandy. That false address was the stumbling block that he could not get over today, because the magistrate based her decision on the fact that he is a flight or possible flight risk and could evade trial. And once he, if that were to happen, the police would have no way of tracing him. Mokgosi provided three addresses. It seems from his attorneys that he doesn't know or is not sure about his address, because they are saying that the wife is the one who provided the address. The wife is the one who provided the lease agreement that contained the inaccurate address, as they claim. And they are saying that Mokgosi provided a location pin. And when the police went to the location pin, they found that that address belonged to somebody else. Somebody else was living there and was leasing that property. So three addresses that he's provided, and none of them proved that he resided there at all. And there was no comeback from the defense about the state's allegation that he was lying about his address. And that, you know, the court had said that the interest of justice does not permit his release on bail. Remember, he's facing a Schedule 5 charges where he's supposed to prove to the court that the interest of justice permit his release on bail, and he's not been able to do that. We've just heard from the attorneys, William Segaja, that they will be appealing the judgment, and I did ask him on what basis are they appealing. He says that it's insufficient to say that because the accused has not provided a reliable address, therefore they were a flight risk. He says that other bail conditions were not considered by the magistrate. Maybe similar to the case we had yesterday of Fanny Nkosi, you know, talking about the other conditions, like stringent conditions where you could report to a police station. But the problem is that if you don't have an address that can be verified, which police station are you going to report to? So it's a complicated case. I'm not sure if they will succeed at the High Court. They will be applying for the transcripts from the court to be provided to them, and will be bringing that application to the High Court. They don't know when yet, but as things stand, Mokgosi is behind bars going back to Sun City today.
9: And then what's the status with his trial, that matter? When's he back in court?
20: He's back in court on the 12th of June. What's going to happen there is that the state is going to disclose the dockets, and then they will be preparing for trial. It may take some time before they are ready for trial. So what's going to happen in the coming week is that the state will show what evidence they have, and if there's anything else that they want to add. I must say, Mindy, that I've spoken to the NPA regarding these cases that are sort of linked to the Madlanga Commission, even though the charges are not directly related. And they've said that the fact that in these cases the accused are being denied bail is restoring, or they hope restores, the public trust in the NPA, because, you know, they've had some criticism against them with regard to how they've handled some matters. So no doubt this will boost the confidence of the NPA. You know that they've put together a whole team of prosecutors to come and look at the cases that are linked to individuals who have appeared before the Madlanga Commission. So next, in the coming week, we'll be going back for that discovery of dockets. It will be postponed, and I assume that prior to the matter carrying on, they will be heading to the High Court if indeed that appeal does come through.
9: Dimakatso, thank you very much. Dimakatso Leshoro, EWN reporter at Court First, where Brown Mokgotsi has been denied bail.
0: 702. Mandy Wiener.
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9: Well, to the Madlanga Commission now. Gavin Jacob Hawke, Serious Organized Crime Investigations Commander, back on the stand today at the Madlanga Commission. All of this to do with his very contentious handling of the June 2021 drug bust at a depot in Isipingo in Durban. This drug bust has been in the spotlight at the Madlanga Commission. Tabiso Gorba, EWN reporter, following that for us. Tabiso, good afternoon to you. Take us through some of the testimony from Gavin Jacob today.
22: Good afternoon, Mandy. So a lot has happened since we last talked yesterday around this. When we talked yesterday, Mr. Gavin Jacob was going through his statement, and at around 3-4 p.m. he finished his statement, and then the cross-examination really started. And what has happened, Mandy, is that this man has basically violated every sort of prescript and protocols when it comes to the handling of drug seizures. And the overall point here, Mandy, is that there were drugs that were seized at the Isipingo depot, 541 kilograms, street value of 200 million rand. A few months later, they are stored at a Hawks facility and they are stolen. What the Madlanga Commission is trying to understand, or what they probe, is whether there was any sort of criminal intent from the police, because there has been a suggestion from previous witnesses that there was a plot to have the drugs be stored at the Post Shepstone offices, because that office is not secure, it's not safe, and there had been a number of break-ins, and it would have been easy for the people to steal them back. So what the commission is trying to understand is whether Mr. Gavin Jacob, as the person who was in charge of the scene, was there any criminal intent on his part? And I have to say, Mandy, it doesn't look good for him, because we start with the fact that on the day of the drug bust, he was on leave. He was on leave and he gets a call that there's a drug bust, and police are allowed to come back on leave in an emergency situation. A police officer can come back from leave and go work. But if you do that, you have to inform your direct supervisor. He doesn't do that. He gets to the facility, he unloads the drugs, and instead of securing the perimeter of the crime scene, he unloads the drugs, he puts them on a police van, and he goes to the SAPS without putting the drugs in a evidence bag. And he gets to the SAPS and then he counts the drugs. He doesn't call for backup. He doesn't call the RCRC. This is the record center that deals with the crime scene management and also the lifting of fingerprints. He does this all entirely on himself. And when he was even at the depot, this is a licensed depot that's managed by the SA Revenue Service, SARS. So custom officials had to be there to oversee the entire process. They went there. It was his own mission. The only other official was a warrant officer that came with him. And then when he gets to the SAPS, Mandy, he says in his affidavits that there was no other police station that wanted to store the consignment of drugs. Remember, it's 541 kilograms. It was a large consignment. So he says he exhausted all options. That's his words that he used in the affidavits he presented to the Madlanga Commission, that he exhausted all options and there was no other police station that wanted to store this consignment. But then he's challenged in terms of, when you say he exhausted all options, what do you mean? Did you call any of the police stations within the vicinity? Turns out he didn't. So the idea that he exhausted all options was a lie. And then he says he got a call from Brigadier Musa to transport the drugs from the Isipingo SAPS to Port Shepstone, which is more than 100 kilometers away. there are, what the Madlanga Commission or the evidence leaders have done is they've presented at least four or five police stations that had enough space and were much, much closer than the Port Shepstone officers and could have stored the drugs instead of them going 100 kilometers away to an unsafe location at Port Shepstone. Let's just take a listen, Mandy, to this exchange between the Commission Chairperson, Buisile Madlanga, and Gavin Jacob around his assertion that he exhausted all options in terms of calling all stations and checking whether they had enough space to store the drugs.
13: You did not inquire whether space was available, at least as at these three police stations. I will not mention their names again. You did not even do that groundwork. So it does not even rise to the level of you having to rely on a senior who can better pull strings than you can ever hope to.
14: You know,
13: it does not get to that level.
14: Yes, Chair. And I think I'm going to say this honestly as well. Maybe I wanted my brigadier to bear that burden where he's being inundated with calls from that said station complaining that we need these exhibits to be removed.
13: So you lied to him. You said you had exhausted all avenues.
14: I didn't lie.
13: You lied because you've accepted that you had not. You had not exhausted all avenues.
14: I put the decision on him, Chair.
13: You lied when you said to him you had exhausted all avenues. Was it true that you had?
14: In my mind, Durban Central was out and
13: was it true, factually, that you had exhausted all avenues? You've already said you had not.
14: Yes.
13: You've already said you had not, correct?
14: Yes.
13: So you lied to him when you said you had exhausted all avenues. Do you agree? It's as simple as all that.
14: I'll have to
13: agree. You agree?
14: I'll have to agree, Chair.
9: Oh! That's gotta hurt. That's walking right into that. Gavin Jacob, Hawk, serious organized crime investigations commander on the stand at the Madlanga Commission, being forced into that concession. Let's go listen live now to what's happening at the moment. And this feed is courtesy of Newsroom Africa.
4: Thank you.

0: or logbook was being completed, you said firstly it was by Warrant Officer Mbangase, correct?
1: Yes, that's correct.
0: And you said you did not see what he included in that document. You only became aware of it subsequent to the theft.
1: To him making that entry, yes.
0: Okay. You said to him making the entry, at which point did you become aware of the content of that?
1: I said when I saw it on the commission, but it ought to have been filed in the inquiry. But obviously I didn't really interrogate or analyze it that carefully.
0: No, my question was, when did you become aware of that?
1: While watching the commission.
0: Oh, from this commission?
1: Yes.
0: Oh, you're going to hire us at DPCI at this rate, you see that? I'm going to, it's CJC 193. And I would like to get your comment on that entry. Let me work off your.
2: That's testimony currently underway at the Madlanga Commission. Gavin Jacob having a difficult time. The tie is loosened. The top button of his shirt has been undone as he faces a cross-examination there. Difficult, difficult time for him.
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12: Afternoon, Mandy. I'm wondering, this is Mpo in Diepkloof. I'm wondering why they call him the fixer, the Brown Mkhotsi. I mean, he can't fix anything. Everything he tries to fix for himself is breaking. I mean, it reminds me of Homer's character. Everything, he's a, he bumbles everything. He looks like the guy who gets

0: lost going to the toilet. Yes, sir. Like nothing, nothing. Thanks, Mandy.
1: Good afternoon, Mandy. It's not anti-foreigner protest. It's anti-illegal immigration protest. Because when you phrase it like that, you almost make it sound like South Africans have a problem with foreigners. Sensible South Africans understand that we live in a global community where we will have foreigners in the country. But all we are asking for is for everybody to be accounted for. That's all. We don't have a problem with foreigners. We love foreigners, actually. But when you say anti-foreigner, it makes it sound like South Africans actually have problems with foreigners. I don't have a problem with a foreigner, really. I have a problem with somebody who's not here legally. Thank you, Mandy.
2: Dope, Homer. Yeah, that's what Brian Mahotsi reminds me of too. Thanks very much for that. I think he calls himself a fixer. So I'm interested on that view, right? Because often I get voice notes into the show where people are against foreigners, whether they're legal or illegal. And I understand the sentiment from you saying that you're against people who are in the country illegally. So if they're here legally, it's fine. But I get the sense that people are generally just not happy with the number of foreigners, even legally, that are in the country. I may be wrong, but that's the sense that I get. Well, obviously, the South African government at pains to ensure that we have strong relations with our African neighbors. So today, a joint press conference, bilateral meeting between President Ramaphosa and his Kenyan counterpart, William Ruto, discussing bilateral ties, trade relations, and everything else at the union buildings. They've finished their briefing now, or their comments to the media. Alpha Ramashwana, EWN reporter, is there for us. Alpha, good afternoon to you. Thanks for your time. Tell us about what both presidents had to say.
3: Good afternoon, Mandy. As you've said, President Cyril Ramaphosa is hosting his Kenyan counterpart, William Ruto, today. Really, both of them aiming to strengthen the bilateral ties between South Africa and Kenya, Mandy. I mean, as it stands, South Africa has over 60 companies that operate and contribute to Kenya's economy, and as well as 11 billion rand in trade flowing between both countries annually. And so Kenya has emerged as South Africa's biggest trading partner outside of the SADC region. And really, these are the sentiments that have been expressed by both President Cyril Ramaphosa and Kenyan head of state, William Ruto, with Ruto saying that really more Kenyans flow into South Africa than South Africans into Kenya, but more businesses from South Africa are growing in Kenya than the businesses from Kenya growing in South Africa. And so they do understand that there is a strategic importance of both countries maintaining trade relations. They've also mentioned that one of the best agreements that Kenya and South Africa have ever entered into is the 2022 decision to ensure that Kenyans have visa-free access up to 90 days in South Africa. And President Cyril Ramaphosa is saying that that has really improved tourism from Kenya to South Africa over the past 3 and 4 years. And so the Kenyan president says that they intend to do the same to get more South Africans flowing into Kenya and both countries continuing with their trade relations, Mandy.
2: Any discussion about the anti-illegal foreigner sentiment in South Africa and any concerns raised from Kenyan nationals through the president?
3: Well, not yet, Mandy, not publicly, at least at this stage. We've only had about 10 minutes inside the bilateral talks that just ended now. We're expecting a joint media briefing with both President Cyril Ramaphosa and Kenyan President William Ruto within the next hour. And those are some of the questions that, of course, we as members of the media are going to pose to both presidents. Mandy, you would know that there are about 3 African countries so far that have opened up some channels for their citizens to leave South Africa to go back to their countries. Nigeria, Mozambique are some of them. And Kenya hasn't been part of those countries. In fact, Kenya hasn't mentioned anything about the immigration challenges in South Africa. And we did get a chance to speak to Khumbudzo Ntshavheni, minister in the presidency, earlier on, and she said that she doesn't believe there's a need for immigration issues to even feature in today's discussion. So as of yet, there hasn't been any mention of it, but we will be asking those questions at the joint media briefing a bit later on.
2: Alpha, thank you so much. Alpha Ramashwana, EWN reporter at the Union Buildings. 12:30, time for Eyewitness News headlines.
4: Thanks, Mandy. Good afternoon. President Cyril Ramaphosa says South Africa's decision to grant Kenyan citizens visa-free access to the country was one of the best decisions he has made. Ramaphosa is hosting his Kenyan counterpart, William Ruto, for a state visit at the Union Buildings today. In 2022, Pretoria granted holders of ordinary Kenyan passports visa-free entry for up to 90 days per calendar year. Alleged political fixer Brown Mokgotsi will remain behind bars after the Johannesburg Magistrates Court denied him bail. Mokgotsi has spent 3 weeks in custody since his arrest immediately after testifying before the Madlanga Commission. He is accused of staging an assassination attempt on his own life in Vosloorus in November last year. While in Somalia, tensions continue in the capital Mogadishu, linked to frustrations over election delays. Earlier, government forces and opposition fighters exchanged heavy gunfire. Demonstrations were called by the opposition for today over the extension of the president's term in office. Well, those are the headlines. This EWN and more at 1 or as it happens.
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6: Good afternoon. I'm Mawanda Mateza. Bulls scrum off Ambrose Papier has capped off a stellar season by being named the URC Player of the Year. Papier's selection was determined by votes from the Springbok coaching team, the four franchise coaches, as well as selected South African broadcast commentators. Winners from previous seasons include Evan Roos, Moni Lubbock, Sanele Noamba and Sasha Van Bumgomezulu. The women's singles semi-finals at Roland Garros take place today. The first of the semis will see 8th seed Mira Andreeva play 15th seed Marta Kostyuk from 3 p.m. That will be followed by the match between the tournament's surprise packages, qualifier Maya Kvalinska, as well as 25th seed Diana Schneider, who stunned world number one Irina Sabalenka in the quarterfinals. Here's Diana Schneider.
7: She's very tricky with drop shots and slices. Obviously, she's a lefty. So it's going to be a big switch for me for tomorrow's match. Happy for her, you know. I'm expecting a huge fight tomorrow. Both of us is going to be living it all out tomorrow with a huge opportunity in front of us.
6: And FIFA has imposed a ban on reusable bottles ahead of the World Cup next week. The governing body had previously permitted empty, transparent and reusable plastic bottles inside stadiums, but supporters will now not be allowed into venues with them due to safety concerns. The move has raised questions among supporters about coping with heat, as some venues do not have covered stands. Online critics have accused FIFA of using the ban as a way to get fans to spend more money inside stadiums. Mawande Mateza, Eyewitness News Sport.
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8: Well, at this stage, not looking too bad on our roads across Gauteng. Otherwise, if you are in the Benoni Brakpan area, there's slow-moving traffic on Rangeview Road between Dube and Tom Jones. While in Rand Park Ridge, there's traffic lights not working. It bears no dear in the N1 North. There's still faulty traffic lights in four ways at Winnie Mandela Drive. And in four ways at Winnie Mandela Drive and Monte Cassino Boulevard. While in the Mother City, look out for that accident scene on the N2 outgoing, approaching the R300. If you come across any other traffic issues, kindly WhatsApp us on 072-702-1702.
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19: 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Hi, Mandy. Aubrey and Fosloras. Mandy, I think someone has to call the police van to wait for Mr. Jacobs outside. Because, I mean, coming from leave, trying to go and you don't even report to your superiors. It's like he was protecting his buddies and he knows very well. Someone must just call a police van, wait for him. Right there and there, he's sentenced 20 years in jail. He doesn't even have to appear in court. He's going to waste our time, this guy. He must just be sentenced straight away. Thank you, Mandy.
20: Afternoon, Mandy. You know, I'm trying to wrap my head around 500 kilograms of drugs just to try and visualize it in a picture, what would be. So take 5 kgs of millimil. Let's say those drugs were packed in 5 kgs sizes. So that means it would be 1,000 of those bags, one person, that they would surely go missing. And the intent was to steal them. Those are a lot of bags.
2: Yeah, big problems for the witness currently on the stand at the Madlanga Commission, Gavin Jacob, and this issue of how police deal with crime scenes and this particular drug bust. Didn't they arrest Brian Mokgosi like half an hour after he drove off from his testimony? I wonder if the same fate awaits Mr. Jacob.
16: 7:02, the Midday Report, Monday to Friday.
17: 12 to 1 p.m.
2: Lots of voice notes and messages coming in about, a lot reacting to that voice note that came through saying, we don't have anything against foreigners, only against illegal foreigners. Lots of reaction to that. Well, yesterday, Nat Joints having a briefing about preparedness for the ongoing anti-immigrant protests. So do we call it anti-illegal immigrant protest or just anti-immigrant protest? Well, let's find out from the police what their preparedness is. And let's speak to the police spokesperson, Atlende Mate. Atlende, good afternoon to you. Thank you so much for your time today. As far as Nat Joints is concerned, and as far as the police is concerned, are we in a stable, prepared, good enough position in the event that we do see some kind of unrest?
21: Look, as a Nat Joints, we are always prepared. Our intelligence is always on the ground to prevent, combat, and investigate any incidents of crime. We are dealing with two issues. Firstly, we are actively identifying, tracing, and investigating individuals mm-hmm. and networks responsible for incitement, criminal mobilization, and acts of violence. But we are also very firm in saying that South Africans have every right to raise concerns regarding crime, illegal immigration, service delivery challenges, and I think government recognizes these concerns, and we continue to address them through lawful and coordinated intervention. However, we are saying legitimate concerns can never become a license for lawlessness. While we acknowledge the concerns regarding illegal immigration, it's important to note that law enforcement is doing all it can to deal decisively with those that are illegal in the country. I think in the last 3 weeks, we arrested more than 5,000 people that were illegal in the country. From January to date, I think it was more than 34,000 that we have arrested. So we are quite prepared, and we believe that we've got everything in control, but we continue to urge communities to really protest within the confines of the law. Violence is not activism. We are not going to allow any lawlessness and so on. But I think an important factor is also to speak to the foreigners that are in the country to say, remember, they must also abide by our country's laws. foreign nationals who enter, remain or work in South Africa unlawfully are in contravention of the Immigration Act. And if they are here illegally, they expose themselves to arrest and deportation processes as prescribed by the law.
2: Thank you so much, Brigadier Glenda Marte, police spokesperson there, speaking to us about that Nat Joints briefing yesterday.
0: Hi, Mandy. I just want to differ with one of the voice notes that came through about the anti-foreigner sentiment. The marches, yes, they were framed in the way to say that, no, it's anti-illegal foreigners. But when you even see the videos of the people and how they are speaking to people out there, they're not checking to see if anyone is legal. They are going, as long as you are foreign or as long as you look foreign, you will be treated in some funny way. So I think, Mandy, you were correct. It is anti-foreign. Shippers in box.
18: Mandy, no. I think you are wrong there. No one, actually, let me not say no one. I don't have a problem with foreigners. I know I work with them. I don't have a problem with them because they are legal. But what I have a problem with is people who break into our houses and steal things or kill people. And then when we catch them, we find that they are illegal. They don't have any papers. And then someone just ends up being lost in the system, basically. The police will take them, but they don't do anything about it. I think that's what South Africans have a problem with.
2: Sure. Yeah, lots of voice notes coming in. Agreeing with me, disagreeing with me. I was questioning that voice note that said we're not against foreigners, we're only against illegal foreigners. And I'm not sure that's accurate for everyone. Well, this is such an important conversation at the moment. As I said, Nat Joints having a briefing yesterday. The Border Management Authority also successfully processing the departure of 933 Mozambican nationals through the Lobombo port of entry as well. So let's try and dive into this a bit deeper, because if you look at what happened around the July unrest, or if you look at what happened with the xenophobic violence previously, a lot of it has come from social media, right? A lot of it is growing there, and we can see the early signs of it. So let's look at the resurgence through that lens. And a really, really lengthy, interesting article in Daily Maverick from Carl Findlay, who's the co-founder of Murmur Intelligence, looking at how the online machine was rebooted this year. Carl joining us now. Carl, good afternoon to you. Thank you very much for your time. You go into a lot of detail in the article, but take us through what your argument here is about how the online machine was rebooted this year when it comes to driving xenophobic violence.
22: Hi, Mandy. Thanks for having me. I think the main gist of the article is that it's been 6 years in the making. It started in 2020, in the 27th of April, with the launch of the hashtag Put South Africans First. That hashtag didn't exist the day before, and there were certain individuals promoting it on that day. And that hashtag turned into the on-the-ground movement, Operation Dudula. We had Nhlanhla Lux, who was the charismatic leader of that until he had a change of heart. We've seen the arise of an alternative media ecosystem that tells us how bad foreigners are, speaking to this community that's been built up since then. And most recently, we've seen the introduction of March and March and Jacinta Ngobeza Zuma. And that really kicked off in the last couple of months with the kidnapping of Mazwi Kubeka. And that was the kind of catalyst that got the conversations peaking in a way that we haven't seen this year. And that's kind of what we mean by the reboot.
2: So now we're seeing a national social media cause as well. And you say that the infrastructure appears more mature, more digitally sophisticated. How is that?
22: So what happened was that this movement was created. It was created intentionally. It was created through the launch of the hashtag Put South Africans First. It was created where a person posing as two online individuals, anonymous individuals, Uluratu Pele, who promoted very racist rhetoric to build up a community and gain attention. The same person also used kind of like underhanded techniques to build the community, things like follow trains, which are digital marketing methods. Those kinds of techniques built this community up, and they then tried to get people on the ground. They would, every few weeks, they would organize this back in 21, 22. They would organize march protests, and there would be five people there. And what's changed in the meantime is that from just trying to build up a community by using racism and xenophobia and using follow trains and seeing, hoping that that translates to boots on the ground in protest, in the last 6 years, they've built up a alternative media ecosystem. They've figured out how to put charismatic leaders in front of protesters. They've got the logistics in place to bust them from KZN to the Eastern Cape. And that's the level of maturity that has emerged from what they've learned over the last 6 years.
2: And that's very, very worrying, right? Because it's ominous. And what it shows is how entrenched and interconnected and politically influential this machinery can become.
22: And that it's a multi-year political project. You know, most people who are elected only have a four-year time horizon. This is a six-year time horizon. This is someone who's patient and waiting to play a game.
2: Sure, very frightening indeed. Kyle, thank you so much for unpacking that. Kyle Findlay, co-founder of Murmur Intelligence. Go and have a look at that whole article on Daily Maverick, where he looks at a very sophisticated structure. And this is the framework that is in place that can really mobilize when it comes to anti-foreigner sentiment.
1: 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What's that random warning light that keeps popping up on my car's dashboard? 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
26: Good afternoon, 702. Good afternoon, Mandy. This is Polani in Bay Bridge. So I've realized and recognized something about this anti-foreign march on march, what. So I believe now if the government can control it on WhatsApp, on social media, on internet, I don't know, maybe on the 30th or 29th, 30th, maybe they should have an internet shutdown, because this thing is growing legs on internet, on social media, especially on WhatsApp. It's growing the legs there on social media than anywhere else. So, yes, there might be those matches, but if they can control the internet and the social media, they can cripple this. Polanyi and Pebridge. Thank you. Bye-bye.
27: Good afternoon, Mandy. You're 100% correct. In large numbers, generally, South Africans have a problem with foreigners, whether illegal or otherwise. The issue about emphasizing illegal immigrants is just a smokescreen to justify and to legitimize the whole battle against foreigners. But it's definitely not about illegal foreigners. It's about all foreigners. And there's a history to that. Before 1994, black South Africans, we were made to believe that we are better Africans. In fact, that we are not Africans. Hence, even today, we still speak of going to Africa or that someone is from Africa, whilst referring to other African countries. So, and then the reason for that was the apartheid government to make us not aspire to be free, to believe that we are actually fine with our apartheid.
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2: Right, let's push pause on all of those voice notes. Thank you very much. Differing views coming in. But it's a Thursday, and on Thursday we speak to the author of a local non-fiction book, and it's a bit different to what we've been discussing for the past 45 minutes or so. Today's book is about dogs and about pets, but it's actually about humans. It's called Unleashed, from vet Caitlin Veneker, and it's very honest. It's very funny. It tells the journey of Caitlin, from Onderstepoort into the heart of private practice through the UK, the Middle East as well. It's a story of growing up, of juggling owners with high expectations, quirky colleagues, using coffee as a crutch, all sorts of things. And it's a pleasure to welcome Caitlin to the show today. Caitlin, good afternoon to you.
7: Hi there. Thanks so much for having me.
2: Congratulations on the book. Very different to what we often discuss on the show. So it's nice to have something that is a bit refreshing. Tell us about this book. It's described as a memoir, but often it reads like a collection of remarkable adventures. So what was your intention?
7: It's a joy to write. I had so much fun doing it. I never really knew if it was going to be published or not, but it was a story about being a vet, but I hope to achieve a little bit more than that, and in some ways to celebrate the relationships between people and the animals that vets are privy to. Often in quite vulnerable situations, we get to see it kind of highlights their bond, and it's really about that. And also some of the animals and people that I've just met along the way that have been quite remarkable and special to me.
2: Obviously a very clever title, Unleashed, works on several levels. Tell us about that and what it means to you.
7: I suppose it's obviously got the pun because it is unleashed. You can obviously talk about walking dogs, but it was kind of about also just that kind of release of talking about things that were often not spoken about. It was about kind of taking the cover off and what happens behind closed doors. So yeah, it had a few different meanings, and it was just really wanting to give that whole experience of what it means to be a vet and to kind of take a deeper look at people and the way they are with their pets.
2: Was there a moment during your career or during the telling of these stories when you questioned whether you had chosen the right profession?
7: There are, I suppose, I think for many vets, there are moments when you question if you've done the right thing. It is, it can be a very challenging career, and it actually has one of the highest suicide rates of any profession in the world, which I touch on briefly in the book. So there are moments when you question it, but on the whole, I would say for me, it's been a very rewarding area of work, and I love work, and I miss it when I don't work. So while there are moments, and I sort of don't shy away from the hard moments, we do go into that, obviously, the euthanasias, the goodbyes, the difficult situations that vets sometimes find themselves in, caught between the animal and also the client, who's obviously the owner of the animal. So I don't shy away from those moments, and there have been some, but at the same time, the book is quite lighthearted, and I wanted to also show the fun of it as well, because it really, we have so many laughs, and animals are so funny, and the people that we work with, we have a really good time as well. So I kind of wanted to show the balance, but yeah, for sure, there have been some times when the job has been really tough.
2: Yeah, you speak about this theme in the book, that there's this immense joy, and then there's the grief that comes with caring for animals. How do vets learn to cope with loss, the desire to heal animals or the desire to tell stories? Which one can come first there?
7: Sorry, just repeat that? Which about came first, how to deal with
2: loss? Just in terms of how you balance that immense joy and the grief that comes with caring for animals.
7: Yeah, you know, I think it's different for everybody, and everybody kind of has to find their own way through this career path. For me, I think it's always really helped me to have pets of my own, and I have a few rescue animals, and that in particular, they bring me a lot of joy. So I found that sometimes I really rely on them, actually, if I've lost an animal or I'm feeling sad about an animal that's really in a bad way, to have them there almost as proof that you can make a difference, even in the occasions when you're feeling like limited in what you're able to do, or feeling sad about a particular case. I guess they just serve as like a constant reminder of why we do it and that you can make a difference. And then also, I suppose, just having things outside of work, because I think if you get completely sucked into that world, you can be in quite a vulnerable position. So it's important to just have some outside interests as well.
2: Mm. And as I said at the start, a lot of being a vet, as you tell in this book, is not actually about dealing with animals, but it's really about dealing with people as well.
7: Yes, absolutely. I suppose that's also what I wanted to show, because I think people have a conception of vets that they're dealing with animals all day long and vaccinating puppies, that kind of thing. And you definitely are. You're in a position where you have to communicate very effectively and efficiently with the owner as well. It can be very emotional circumstances. Sometimes they're limited resources with what you can do. They can be really difficult situations. So that client communication and being able to get along with people is really quite vital and more important maybe than many vet students realize until they get out into the field.
2: Well, Caitlin, thank you so much for chatting to us about the book. It's a beautiful mix of levity and behind the scenes, but also some of the more difficult experiences that vets have to go through. So thank you so much for sharing it with us.
7: Thank you for having me.
2: That's Caitlin Venneker. She's a vet, and the book is called Unleashed. It's empathetic. It's got depth. It's moving. It's comedic. It's honest. It's witty. It's relatable. In so many ways, it speaks about death and about mourning and grief, but also really celebrates life too.
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13: Good day, Mandy. Yeah, it's Snowman in Pretoria. I'm listening to this unscrupulous Jacobs subs guy from Hawks, the DPC in KZN. I think that guy is rotten to the core. And I think as soon as he leaves that chat, Madlanga, he must just be thrown into the nearest jail to rot in there. And as for Brian Mokgosi, he has no chance of succeeding in his bail applications, because you could listen to his litany of lies there. So it was good that he was not granted bail.
14: Good afternoon, Mandy. Disco from Tembisa here. I am really, really heartful about this Palapala thing. I mean, it's a fuss, because South Africans really love soapies, you know? I mean, I just got a call now from my overseas friends who say, are you guys still busy with that cattle money story? You really in the third dark world country there. I mean, how do you explain this to you know, foreign investors about people fighting over cattle money? This is crazy, man. Disco Tembisa. Cheers.
2: I spoke at a conference with investors, with foreigners, and I had to explain Pala Pala to them. It was wild trying to explain the story of the cattle and the cash in the couch. So that was a real life experience for me. Speaking of real life experiences, on the WhatsApp line, the guys that are saying this anti-foreigner march, including you, Mandy, you're just pushing the propaganda. You living in the suburbs, you don't know what's happening in the Khasi, and you seem not to care. Oh, funny, I spent the whole
14: morning still busy with that cattle money story. You really in the third dark world country there. I mean, how do you explain this to you know, foreign investors about people fighting over

0: for cattle money. This is crazy, man. Disco Tembisa, cheers.
1: I spoke at a conference with investors, with foreigners, and I had to explain Palapala to them. It was wild trying to explain the story of the cattle and the cash in the couch. So that was a real life experience for me. Speaking of real life experiences, on the WhatsApp line, the guys that are saying this anti-foreigner march, including you, man, you're just pushing the propaganda. You living in the suburbs, you don't know what's happening in the Khasi, and you seem not to care. Oh, funny. I spent the whole morning explaining the story of the cattle and the cash in the couch. So that was a real life experience for me. Speaking of real life experiences, on the WhatsApp line, the guys that are saying this anti-foreigner march, including you, man, you're just pushing the propaganda. You living in the suburbs, you don't know what's happening in the Khasi, and you seem not to care. Oh, funny, I spent the whole two were actually foreigners. I do think I have a fairly good idea of what's going on. But thank you very much for all of the WhatsApp messages that have come through today. The president meeting at the moment with the president of Kenya, and we're expecting a briefing on that later this afternoon. It is 1 o'clock, time for Eyewitness News.
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3: Ramaphosa happy with visa-free travel with Kenya, and self-proclaimed political fixer Brown Mokgotsi denied bail. Good afternoon, I'm Bali Dlamini. President Cyril Ramaphosa says South Africa's decision to grant Kenyan citizens visa-free access to the country was one of the best decisions he has made. Ramaphosa is hosting his Kenyan counterpart, William Ruto, for a state visit at the Union Buildings today. In 2022, Pretoria granted holders of ordinary Kenyan passports visa-free entry for up to 90 days per calendar year. Speaking during bilateral talks this morning, Ramaphosa emphasized that tourism between the two nations has significantly improved since then.
4: I welcome also the growing cooperation between Kenya Airways and the South African Airways, which is improving connectivity and strengthening tourism and business exchange. We recognize Kenya's leadership in digital innovation and renewable energy, areas where our collaboration can make a real difference to Africa's development.
3: Self-proclaimed political fixer Brown Mokgotsi will remain behind bars after the Johannesburg Magistrates Court denied him bail. Mokgotsi has spent 3 weeks in custody since his arrest, immediately after testifying before the Madlanga Commission. He is accused of staging an assassination attempt on his own life in Vosloorus in November last year. He faces charges including perjury, defeating the ends of justice, and unlawful possession of a firearm. The court found that none of the three addresses provided by Mokgotsi during his bail application could be linked to him. Delivering judgment, Magistrate Annelies Tlhapi found that Mokgotsi failed to provide the court with a verifiable address.
5: All three addresses, they don't correspond. The applicant failed to prove before this court that he has a proper address. The court cannot accept the applicant version that it is an error by the landlord to write a wrong address as house number 4454 in the lease agreement.
3: SAPS Senior Forensic Unit Captain Lawrence Mahotwe has scored an early legal victory in his bid for bail. The Pretoria Magistrates Court has sided with the defence after it objected to evidence derived from the Madlanga Commission of Inquiry being presented by the state's first witness. Mahotwe is facing charges linked to the alleged tampering of ballistic evidence in two murder cases, Mongezi Gogo reports.
6: The state called Warrant Officer Xolani Sokanyile as its first witness during the bail application, but defense lawyer Emily Fafiers objected to parts of his evidence, arguments that were based on testimony led before the Madlanga Commission. Fafiers argued that such evidence is inadmissible in criminal proceedings.
7: The state is not entitled to use the evidence delivered at that commission against an accused in any further criminal proceeding. I object to because it's inadmissible evidence.
6: The court agreed with the defense and ordered that the evidence be removed from the record. The bail application continues. Mongezi Gogo, Eyewitness News, Pretoria.
3: Former Road Accident Fund CEO Collins Letswalo is said to become the first person to face a criminal complaint from Parliament for his refusal to appear before it. Letswalo dodged summonses Parliament attempted to have served on him to force him to testify before

0: Act's inquiry into maladministration at the fund last year. Lindsay Dentlinger reports.
1: Several attempts by a sheriff of the court to deliver a summons to Collins Letswalo at residential addresses provided for him were unsuccessful. Independent legal counsel sought by Speaker Toko Dadiza suggests by pressing charges against him for being in contempt of parliament will be taking a technical legal risk. But SCOPA chairperson Zongezo Zibi says it was well known to Letswalo that he was being sought, and parliament should not set a precedent that it is acceptable to ignore it.
2: The next person who is called will simply say, uneasy. And you know what? You must chase me, and even when you find me, I will put my hands in my pocket and refuse to come. And there's nothing you can do about it.
1: The MK Party and EFF have rejected the legal advice and disagreed with the pressing of charges, arguing that the legislature has often been found wanting in the courts and the sheriff of the court should make more effort to reach Letswalo. Lindsay Dentlinger, Eyewitness News, Parliament.
0: And in Somalia, tensions continue in the capital Mogadishu, linked to frustrations over election delays. Earlier, government forces and opposition fighters exchanged heavy gunfire. Demonstrations were called by the opposition for today over the extension of the president's term. President Hassan Sheikh Mohamud's term in office ended on 15 May, but it was extended by a year. Following the expiry of the president's term, government and the opposition started talks but did not reach an agreement. President Mohamud has been attempting to move Somalia towards democratic elections, replacing a system in which clan leaders choose the MPs who in turn select a president. Gold is trading at $4,469.38 an ounce. The rand is at 16.32 to the dollar, 21.91 to the pound, 18.95 to the euro, and Brent crude oil is at $96.90 a barrel.
3: Well, at this stage in Mamelodi, there's slow-moving traffic. This is on Tsamaya Street, approaching Watlu. Traffic lights still not working in Rand Park Ridge at Beyers Dordain, the N1. There's also faulty traffic lights in four ways at Winnie Mandela Drive and Monte Cassino Boulevard.
0: It's a cloudy afternoon in Gauteng with isolated showers and thundershowers expected. Temperatures have peaked at highs of between 19 and 20 degrees. The top story in EWN this hour, President Cyril Ramaphosa says South Africa's decision to grant Kenyan citizens visa-free access to the country was one of the best decisions he has made.
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0: 8 minutes after 1 o'clock. Welcome to 702 Afternoons with me, Relebogile Mabotja. Happy, happy Thursday. First Thursday of June. First Thursday of Youth Month. And our very first Youth Takeover Thursdays on 702 for 2026. This is something that we started last year, and I have to be honest, we are having so much fun already, and we'll get an opportunity to introduce you to our very first Youth Takeover Queen. Today's all about sports. So those of you that are keen to be sports presenters, sports journalists, stick around. You're going to be learning some tips and tricks, but also getting to meet some of our future broadcasting stars. Belief Matters, we're going to talk about what the significance and meaning is of a shrine. And we'll be joined by Professor Garth Mason, Professor of Religious Studies and Arabic Department at UNISA. Then in the second half of the show, it's our consumer rights feature with Wendy Nola. Nola knows. And we will be chatting the monthly installment trap, what car ads don't tell you about monthly installments. And then we open up the lines to all of your other consumer rights issues. 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SMS us 31702. 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
0: Our very, very, very first Youth Takeover Thursday broadcaster and rising star goes by the name of Kiara Govender, who also happens to be a specialist wellness counselor, an actress, a model. Yes, head over to YouTube 702 channel and you'll see for yourself as we stream live in studio, an aspiring sports caster. But also joining us is the sports mentor for today, EWN sports reporter Mawanda Mateza. Guys, hey, Kiara, welcome. How are you feeling?
3: I'm feeling great. Thank you so much, Relebogile. I mean, this is such an iconic show and I'm so glad to be on it.
0: So I have to find out, how did you find out about us doing this? Did somebody call you? Did you hear it yourself? Tell us the details.
3: I saw it on social media where everything is happening these days. And I thought I have to do it. I have to do it. Take the opportunities.
0: You decided, okay, and who was encouraging you to say go for it? Because sometimes you are the person who's like, should I? Or you're just like, I'm telling nobody.
3: I'm telling nobody. I'm doing it. I say yes, figure it out later. And that's exactly what I did this time as well.
0: So one of the things that we asked you to do is to prepare a demo. What did you decide to do for your demo? Like just in terms of your approach, because there's so many sports presenters, sports journos, and you want to stand out.
3: I think being myself, that's how I stand out most, because no one else is going to be like me. And in trying to replicate someone else, it's never going to work out for me because they have their spice, I have mine.
0: Yes.
3: And that's exactly what I want to create.
0: Okay. Look, we are very, very excited. You have to tell us why sport, out of all the different spaces and genres you could be within broadcasting.
3: I love sport, specifically cricket.
0: I love sport. I saw the face. I'm like, I feel like she's a cricket girl. Like I can see you
3: 100%
0: there by the cricket girly. Okay. And who at home is the one that got you into sport?
3: My grandmother. My grandmother was a huge cricket fan. She knew everything. She knew the details of the players, of the game. And being an elder female in the family, definitely an icon in our family.
0: But yes,
3: sports brings us together, I think, as a country and within my family as well. And that's why I love it, because it's beautiful. The atmosphere amongst South Africans in sport is just wonderful.
0: Okay. I'm already getting excited. And I encourage all of you, 011-883-0702, the WhatsApp line, 072-702-1702. This is Kiara's moment. She is going to get an opportunity to actually do her first sport bulletin. This one would have been assisted by the mentor of the day. And it's basically Team EWN and the sports team that are the mentors. And what will happen is our show does not have a sports slot. So we create this specifically for this initiative that we do for Youth Month, which means on typical drive time shows, it would be the headlines, and then it will go through to traffic, and then it goes to sport. It is live. Okay. But I encourage you not just to listen in to support and share feedback, but also for any young people that are listening and want to get into the space. So, Mawande, how are you?
4: I'm fantastic, thanks. Thank you for having me.
0: Have you been here like for hours and hours?
4: Since 5 this morning, yeah.
0: Oh, I start work at 1, just saying.
4: Brag.
0: Take a tip there, girl. Take tips.
3: 100%.
0: So what does it take to be a sports reporter, especially now with so many people that are just commentating on their social media? Because I think there needs to be a very clear differentiator between sports journal, sports reporter, the person that is reading on air. And maybe you can share a little bit about the context using your own background.
4: Yeah, from what I've found, well, firstly, you can't cheat sports presenting and sports anchoring. You have to know what you're talking about. And people on the other side...
0: So auto cue is not going to save me.
4: No, you can have the auto cue, but we will know whether you are a pro or not. Because there's always the pronunciations and there's always the names. Agnieszka Radwańska, you're supposed to know who that is. If you're saying it in a certain way, you know, it's easy to catch you out by, oh no, this one doesn't know what she's talking about. She's just reading on autocue, for instance. But apart from that, there's the enthusiasm that comes in with it. I've always found that people who are really into it always have a way to transmit their energy and their passion for what they're talking about across.
0: Yes.
4: And then from there, it's the foundation of knowledge. There's a well of knowledge that you're not supposed to have everything down from the get-go, from day one. You're not supposed to have everything. You're not supposed to know everything. Nobody's going to. But to have that foundation and the base of knowledge to work from is always key.
0: So just in terms of, I'm curious about people's niches, right? I've worked in sporting from a broad casting perspective at things like sports world, sports awards and things like that. And you can tell some of the ones that are more geared towards soccer. And then you get the ones that are very general. And then, of course, you get the ones that are really big names and established themselves as sport authorities in broadcasting, like our very own Robert Marawa.
4: Yeah.
0: How do you decide, like, your niche, or is your thing, like, you got to be everywhere? Because there are also those who are passionate about specifically women's sports or passionate about minority sports.
4: I think generally that comes from where you begin. Sometimes you're in a position where you have to find out as much as you can about as many sports as you can. And that helps build your knowledge. And then from there, you're able to report and anchor on Olympic sports and the Olympics in general. Or, you know, school sports is a very big thing at the moment where a lot of people are honing their craft in that particular, at that particular level, and then building up as they go along. So it's one of those things. And it also depends on the natural curiosity that you have as a broadcaster with different things. So sometimes if I think about a boxing match and what do I want to find out? I want to find out the history. How did it get here? Why is this important? And things like that. So there's also that natural curiosity to want to know as much as you can. And that's how people broaden their knowledge. And again, it's not a failure or any sort of thing when people focus on one sport, for instance, when they want to be an encyclopedia of football. That takes a lot of effort and a lot of time and determination and courage and things as well. So you have to like throw everything into that you have into that.
0: Why is sports commentating such a different art and skill? Because I think if a person's not in broadcasting, they might not understand the difference. They might assume, how about you're there by EWN? Why can't you during this match?
4: There's something very special about sports in that it's something very calm and relaxed. People watch it for entertainment. But for you on the other side, it's a job and you have to be very professional about it. So you have to like find this very quick balance, and it's not an easy balance. Sometimes you tip over one edge, and sometimes you go into too serious, and sometimes you go into too relaxed. And you always have to figure out how to be the person that is able to transmit information as simplified as possible for the person on the other end to get it. Because that's the other one thing that you don't want to be too complicated. You don't want to be overly, you know,
0: technical
4: into the stats and things like that. You just want to have it so that people who don't watch the sport can follow along very easily and take an interest and think, oh, this is interesting.
0: Yes.
4: I want this. Yeah.
0: I'm just thinking about how you protect yourself from the bias of sport, because you also happen to be a fan, right?
4: Yeah.
0: And before you answer, I'm going to ask Kiara, girl, who are you supporting? like outside of national teams, seeing as you're a cricket, like tell me about the clubs that you're into and why. Any sport?
3: Cricket. Well, I'll start off with cricket.
0: Yes.
3: South Africa, India, good teams. You have to support good cricket entertainment. IPL season, Chennai Super Kings, they didn't get so far this year, but Gujarat Titans towards the end. Unfortunately, didn't cross the line, but they definitely got to the finals, and that's enough to keep their head up high.
0: Are you Pirates or Chiefs or neutral?
3: I think I'm neutral. Anything South African, I will always support the winning team, maybe.
0: And what about local rugby? Is there, you know, or maybe you just go with your home team for where you're from?
3: I'm from Cape Town, so Western Province in rugby. But South Africa, there's a huge gap.
0: So the Sharks are your people?
3: Yes.
0: The Sharks are supposed to be your people.
3: They're supposed to be. But being in Johannesburg, Lions, there's so many good rugby players in South Africa. A huge learning gap for me in terms of rugby. It's very different to cricket. But South Africa, Siya Kolisi, our head boy. So we have to support him.
0: All right, Mawando, what is the tip for anybody listening around keeping your own bias out of your commentating? Because it's one thing to be like, and then Chiefs won.
4: No.
0: 2-3.
4: I learned this.
0: Because you want to like.
4: I learned this in, I

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1: 24 minutes after 1 o'clock, and we are having a very exciting time in studio in our very first Youth Takeover Thursday for 2026. And we are with our budding and aspiring sports broadcaster, Kiara Govender, who's been chatting to us about her obsession with cricket, her neutrality of local clubs. But she is very much behind our national teams and also does other things like modeling and acting and is a specialist wellness counselor and has been getting some mentorship from EWN sports reporter Mawande Mateza, who is a friend of multiple shows. 011-883-0702, the WhatsApp line, 072-702-1702. Mawande, you're not gone yet. You're not gone yet. So outside of the part of the main job of being a sports broadcaster, because it's different when you're part of a radio team. But before that, how do you even choose the stories that you want to go with? Because I understood that it's international, local, let us know what the rules are.
8: So generally there's a pattern where you have to have a local story, at least one. Maybe you'll have a couple of international stories, and one of those stories has to be a woman's sports story in case there isn't, or the local one isn't. But generally when you choose what you're putting into a bulletin, I always say that what interests you will interest the other person on the other end, because that is what you're going to read with passion and enthusiasm at the end of the day, and it translates on the other end. When you're reading something that you've got no idea about, when you're really not interested, the tone in your voice, there is a subtle shift, and you can hear it. And sometimes you can't put your finger on it, but you'll know that this person either isn't too strong on this or isn't so interested.

0: keen on this. So generally, that is how you would always want to pick stories. Obviously, you'll have your major stories that are undeniable, that are headlines that you definitely have to put in your bulletin, no matter what, whether you feel great about it or not. But the rest of the bulletin, you need to shape it how you want to. And that's also how your own uniqueness comes out.
1: Can we talk about sporting codes for individuals living with disabilities? And, you know, we know that those don't necessarily make great headlines unless you're a Katleho in tennis doing something big internationally. Do you think that we still need more media interest, which is also determined by our interest?
0: No, 100%. I think we all dropped the ball on that one.
1: Yes.
0: I don't think when I started that you featured a lot of women's sports stories. And I remember not too long ago, I had a bulletin where every single one of my five stories was all women's sport.
1: Yes.
0: That was unimaginable five years ago. So there is a lot of progress that we've all made in the sports broadcasting space, and we continue to. And I think that is one frontier as well that we need to tackle when we're not focusing just on the Springboks. I mean, the Springboks aren't playing until later this month.
1: Yes.
0: So there's lots of time where you could talk about there's an LSEN tournament for learners with special educational needs.
1: Yes.
0: And the like that is coming up later this month. And that should be a big thing. I mean, who would have imagined that you'd be able to play rugby despite certain challenges and the like? We definitely dropped the ball and we can improve.
1: Look, I can already tell you, none of us even knew we had a sheep shearing competition until we became champions, right? So let's talk broadcasting tips. Now, as a sports broadcaster on a radio show, it's not the same as somebody that maybe is just sitting doing bulletins, correct, Mawande? So now that means that you are part of the drive team. So similar to Annelien, the club, 702 Drive with John Perlman, Bongani Bingwa on The Breakfast Show, they participate, they give input. What tips can you give, Mawande? Because you are not fully a part of the content. You're busy working on your own thing, but you will get our stuff on air.
0: So the easiest is to know or have an idea of what's going to be in your sports bulletins before you get to work. That helps you work through what you have to do a lot quicker while you're thinking about what to add into whatever talkers and whatever contributions that you need to put on the show. So whenever you know what you have to do first and take care of that very quickly in a timeous manner, everything else goes well.
1: Do you know what a talker is? Because it's such an internal broadcasting. So when we say talker, it's almost like an open line conversation starter. It's something light. On my show, they're very light. Maybe on a breakfast show, it might be around current affairs related things. But if we're to pick one, I'm going to use the most basic one where they say, if a man asks a woman on a date, must he pay? Let's say that's what we're talking about. They would still come to you for an opinion. So you also have to bring your own personality to the thing. How do you balance the difference between the neutral person doing the sporting reporting and the being yourself on air?
0: I have a lot of trouble dealing with that because I don't know how to pretend. What I'm going to give you is what everybody knows me upstairs in the newsroom, what everybody knows me out there.
1: Yes.
0: And a lot of people are surprised sometimes when they're like, oh, you're not just the sports guy. You know a little bit more.
1: You're also a human. Yeah.
0: So
1: a human.
0: It's nice to bring out the well-roundedness of a person and things like that. And I don't think that is something that you should police yourself on trying to like, completely rein yourself in, because it's very different to the news. I think the sports is very casual. It's one of those things that make you more relatable when you have, you know, stories that somebody else can listen to and be like, oh, that has happened to me before.
1: Yes.
0: Or I've never thought of that before. And it just, it rounds you out as a person. And I think it translates very well for you.
1: So Mawande, for this very first one, I'm going to repeat what happens. We're going to go to news. Then it's going to be traffic. And then when you hear the jingle start, I will introduce you and then you will have an opportunity to shine. We're not going to interrupt. We're not going to do anything. Then we're going to go to ad breaks. When we come back, we get and give feedback. And then this one, Mawande helped you with. The next one, you're on your own, girl. You're on your own. You're choosing your stories and all of those things. You got it.
2: Got it.
1: This is your moment. We are so excited. Oh, I forgot to ask you, how old are you?
2: I'm 24 years
1: old. Man. Hey, so young and shiny and bright and new. Guys, it is a youth takeover. Thursday's just after 1:30. Time for your latest Eyewitness News headlines. Good afternoon, Mbali.
3: Thanks, Relebo Khile. Good afternoon. While the legal team of alleged political fixer Brown Mokgotsi is preparing to challenge a decision by the Johannesburg Magistrates Court to deny him bail, Mokgotsi was refused bail today after the court found that he had failed to provide verifiable residential addresses. The court concluded that this made him a flight risk who could evade trial and hamper efforts by police to trace him. Emergency teams have rescued a woman and two children from being swept away by a flooded river in the Glen Karoo. This comes as heavy rain continues to batter that region. The Garden Route Disaster Management Centre says the trio ran into trouble while attempting to cross a river earlier today. And President Cyril Ramaphosa says South Africa's decision to grant Kenyan citizens visa-free access to the country was one of the best decisions he has made. Ramaphosa is hosting his Kenyan counterpart, William Ruto, for a state visit at the Union Buildings today. In 2022, Pretoria granted holders of ordinary Kenyan passports visa-free entry for up to 90 days per calendar year. Well, those are the headlines. This EWN and more at 2, or as it happens.
4: EWN traffic. Well, at this stage in the Brakpan-Boksburg area, there's slow-moving traffic due to roadworks. This is on the N17 westbound between Carnival City and Rondebult. Also, slow-moving traffic that's coming from Edenvale heading into Bedford View on the R24 westbound between Edenvale Road and the Kiluli is interchange. Otherwise, the rest of 702 land looking pretty good. No accidents have been reported on our highways. Just look out for those faulty traffic lights in Edenvale at Modderfontein Road and the N3. As well as in four ways at Winnie Mandela Drive and Monte Cassino Boulevard. If you come across any other traffic issues, kindly WhatsApp us on 072-702-1702.
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1: And for the very first time on our Youth Takeover Thursdays on 702 Afternoons for 2026, aspiring sport broadcaster Kiara Govender.
6: Full scrum half Emrose Papier has capped off a stellar season by being named the URC Player of the Year. Papier's selection was determined by votes from the Springbok coaching team, the four franchise coaches, and selected South African broadcast commentators. Winners from the previous seasons are Evan Rose, Manny Lebok, Sanele Nohamba, and Sasha Feinberg Ngomezulu. The women's singles semifinals at Roland Garros take place today. The first of the semis will see 8th seed Mira Driva play 15th seed Marta Kostyuk from 3 p.m. The semi will be followed by the match between the tournament surprise packages, Maya Kowalska and Diana Schneider, who stunned world number one Irina Sabalenka. FIFA has imposed a new ban on reusable bottles ahead of the World Cup next week. The governing body had previously permitted empty, transparent, reusable plastic bottles inside stadiums, but supporters will not be allowed into the venues with them due to safety concerns. The move has raised questions among supporters about coping with heat, as some venues do not have covered stands. Online critics have also accused FIFA of using this ban a way to get fans to spend more money inside stadiums.
1: And you close out and you say,
6: I am Kiara Govender
1: for EWN.
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10: The president saying he is not going to be distracted by people with narrow agendas because South Africans are interested in the real stuff. Calls for him, of course, to come clean on the theft of this foreign currency at his Palapala. South Africans aren't preoccupied with that. South Africans are preoccupied with service delivery. Oh, Palapala. Palapala. And there's a delicious cartoon in The Business Day, and it's got a drawing of the president speaking at a podium. And of course, his prepared speech is about government crackdown on illegal migration and porous borders. But they're quoting him here as saying, "Citizens, I feel your pain. Not too long ago, a Sudanese businessman wandered onto my Palapala farm, leaving undocumented, undeclared, $580,000. Hey, these migrants are a problem, eh? Hundreds of thousands of dollars in my couch. I know exactly what you are going through."
9: Bongani Bingwa, 6 to 9
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1: 21 minutes to 2 o'clock, our very first Youth Takeover Thursday for 2026 with Kiara Govender. I almost want to say aspiring broadcaster, but I feel like she's official now. I mean, Mawande, what do you say? Is she official?
0: Yeah, absolutely. I think that was a very positive start. There's a big tick next to her name. I have to put a disclaimer. That bulletin was written by me, and it's written for me in the way that I speak. So it's a little, I wouldn't have expected somebody else to be able to read that in the way that I would or deliver it in any sort of way, actually. So I think that's a really good start. She's got a lot to work with.
1: But also what I do love, though, about the exercise where you just saw it and you had so many names to pronounce, is it teaches you to exercise the muscle of live broadcasting. Yeah. So you see where you're sitting, there's a screen right opposite you. If you saw breaking news regarding, let's say, a sports star or something relevant, you wouldn't completely ignore it. So even if you still need to verify, let's say it is a very legit broadcaster, SABC News announcing the passing of some big, you know, soccer icon, you would say, and we are seeing, you know, so you also got to be, have that muscle ready, right?
0: Yeah, you have to keep on your toes at all times. Sport, a lot of people think it's easy and they can do it because they have an interest in it. But being on the broadcast side of things isn't that easy. There's a lot that goes into it. And sometimes, like I did, you get dropped with a script in front of you and you have to deliver it like, you know, like the back of your hand. And it's not always going to be that way. So it's not worth getting down about yourself about it. But like you say, it works. It helps you stay on your toes. It helps you never to be fully comfortable with what you're doing and resting on your laurels.
1: How are you feeling, Kiara?
6: Great. I'm feeling great. I was more nervous about the feedback than actually reading it. But I'm feeling great. Thank you.
1: And if you were to give yourself one thing that you'd like to improve on, what would it be?
6: I think definitely if I had more time, the names, you know, you want to give the people the respect that they deserve.
1: Yes.
6: And say their names correctly. So if I did make any mistakes, I apologize. But yeah, definitely a learning point for me.
1: All right. There's a lovely WhatsApp message. Ntando says, Lebogile, there was Cindy Paluta, Tholakile Mganga, and now we introduce Kiara Govender. Well done, my sister, and some lovely voice notes that are coming through as well. Let's take a listen.
15: Hey, Miss Mabotja, Mpumelelo here. Your sports presenter, the youth, the young generation, the new generation. So let's just take it easy. These things, they come with time and they take time to actually get them smooth. Like Mawande Mateza has actually said there. So yeah, no, we all started somewhere. I started when I was 19. She's starting now. One day she's going to be occupying the seats that we're occupying. So young lady, big ups to you and all the best.
1: That is the phenomenal Lelo Mzaqa, who is a sports broadcaster at SABC on Radio 2000. More messages.
16: Please tell Kiara, she mustn't panic. She must just relax, greet us, give us the news, the sports news, and then Valelisa us. We won't bite. We're very far. Fantastic so far, so good.
1: I absolutely love that. One says, good afternoon. I love the youth takeover. Congratulations to Ms. K. Govender. You are brave and all the best from Mulebo in Germiston. Another one says, congratulations to this young girl. I love her already. Shine, girl, shine. That's from DJ Ya. And that's what they're saying. Another one says, this is such an interesting moment. I'm listening all the way from Pretoria, Utrechtville, but originally from Bloemfontein. How does it feel getting that feedback?
6: I'm so appreciative. I think they made me blush for sure. I think I definitely take the constructive criticism and I see where I can improve. And yeah, hopefully you do hear me and see me on screen soon.
1: Oh, ma'am, it's happening. So this is what needs to happen. Mawande is going to love and leave you. You're going to get another mentor. So between now and the next time we do this, which is just after 2:30, that's your baby. It's your bulletin. It can't be old news from 1994. It is like today's stuff. So you're choosing. You are writing. Mawande is giving you some tips and tricks. I need you to practice your signing out. So we at EWN have a very specific style where, how do you guys close out? I know for traffic, they'll say next traffic will be coming from whatever.
0: So it's just your name and Eyewitness News Sport.
1: Okay.
0: Yeah.
1: So easy as that. You finish and then you just say,
0: Kiara Govender, Eyewitness News Sport.
6: Perfect.
1: But you could also, why don't you do Mawande Mateza, Eyewitness Alpha Ramoshwana.
0: I don't have it. I don't have that sort of, yeah.
1: So you can pick what is your signature that you're going to practice, and then you are on your own, girlie. How are you feeling? You think you've got this?
6: I've got this.
1: You've got this. Guys, please get the well wishes coming through. Another person says, Lemkhile, Mawande, and Kiara. Well done to you, girl. You delivered exceptionally well. Don't worry much about being nervous. It's your first time. It's your first time attempt. You nailed it. That's from Zeno. So I'm going to give you your last piece of advice from a broadcasting perspective. Live broadcasting means you need to move on. Whatever mistake you did 10 seconds ago, you need to move on because things happen in real time. You can deal with those in your debrief after the fact. So you can't now go back to that last bully checking how to pronounce Fleshlenka. What was the name?
0: Valenska.
1: I only learned this week
0: how to pronounce that name.
1: So
0: as well.
1: you have to move on. And when in doubt, take a deep breath. Like, to calm your nerves means deep breathing and don't feel the need to rush, because some people have very fast styles of reading, because you're not a sports commentator. You know what I mean? She can also take her time.
0: Yeah. And also, just have fun. The reason we all do this is because we enjoy it. Don't forget to have fun. It's 2 minutes where you are the star of the show and you get to shine. Have fun.
17: Great.
1: Kiara, I'm looking forward to seeing you again. You're going to head up to the EWN side. Get your training on. Good luck.
17: Thank you. We will
1: be waiting.
18: In the last 24 hours, this is what's happened in your world.
19: Senior Hawks official in Durban, Gavin Jacobs, says he regrets the way he handled a major drug bust in the coastal city. In 2021, Jacobs was in charge of an operation where police intercepted a shipping container carrying 541 kilograms of cocaine. In November of the same year, the confiscated consignment with an estimated threat value of 200 million rand was stolen from the Hawks offices in Port Shepson.
20: Jacob says at the time, he also thought there was no reason to call the local criminal record center to the scene, as they were unlikely to find any useful evidence.
18: EWN, in touch, in tune, and independent.
1: Winter escape season is here, and yesterday on 702 Afternoons, we sat down with Gemfluencers Rhett and Claire and Melissa Blanche to break down the ultimate winter debate and unpack this week's hidden gem contenders. So would you rather wake up on the turquoise waters of Kraal Bay aboard Rhett and Claire's stunning Eve houseboat, or cozy up with premium red wine beside a roaring fireplace at Melissa's magnificent Mont Esprit Mountain Manor in Franschhoek? 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
1: 702, Josie, my Josie, walk the talk is calling on you to walk with the people for the people on Sunday, the 26th of July. 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
1: And our Belief Matters feature for today at 11 minutes to 2 o'clock, we're talking about the significance and meaning of a shrine. 011-883-0702 in the WhatsApp line, 072-702-1702. We're joined by Professor Garth Mason, Professor of Religious Studies and Arabic Department at the University of South Africa. Welcome. Thank you for joining us.
3: Thank you so much for having me.
1: So if somebody's listening and they're thinking about their the shrine for their ex that they're trying to get back, that's not what we're talking about.
3: No, how
1: to make it work. Just to clarify, share with us what a shrine is.
3: Well, you know, if you were talking about sport people can see their stadiums and their teams as shrines. A lot of people see sport as in very religious terms.
1: Yes.
3: So, but, you know, a shrine is a sacred space. It's in the position of a sacred space. And it's sacred space is in a physical space, but it's somewhat different to everyday life.
1: Mm.
3: So it's a place where you can meet your spirituality, your God on earth. So we talk about a sacred space, and a shrine fits into that category of a sacred space.
1: Mm.
3: And a shrine is a building or a object that you can allows you to commune with your spirituality and your God.
1: There are shrines that are already very well recognized in some of the major religions. Mm. Can you maybe reference an example of some? I mean, I know in the Catholic Church they have certain shrines that one can go to, but in terms of the religions as a whole, what are some of the practices that they observe around shrines?
3: Yeah, so most religions will have shrines. Maybe the only religion that I can think of that won't have a shrine is Judaism, because they would see that as idolatry, because they are very strict monotheists. Any representation of a god would be idolatry for them.
1: Mm.
3: But most other religions would have shrines, even Islam, which is also very monotheistic.
1: Yes.
3: But sometimes on a grave of a revered teacher, there would be a shrine. Some Muslims would see that as polytheistic and they don't like it.
1: Yes.
3: But it does happen even in Islam. So in Christianity, yes, definitely in Catholicism, many, many shrines of the Virgin Mary, of saints, of if there's been an apparition of a divine apparition in a particular place, then often that becomes a shrine.
1: Mm.
3: So, yes, and then obviously in the Eastern religions, there are lots of shrines, because in Eastern religion, the divinity inheres within nature and then also transcends nature. So shrines are central to Buddhism and Hinduism and Shintoism in Japan. So, yeah.
1: At what point, and I know this is going to be very subjective, but at what point is it crossing the line where it's no longer a shrine?
3: Mm.
1: So let's use the example of somebody has passed on and now there is a space that becomes dedicated. Some could look at that as a shrine, or you also have the scenario where somebody is obsessed with a superstar and they dedicate a whole room to this. I mean, I saw somebody who had a whole Michael Jackson basement. Yeah. And I don't know if there is a line that is crossed, but at what point is a shrine inappropriately a shrine, if that's even a thing?
3: Yeah. Look, a shrine really can be a room or a house or a building, even a temple. And its purpose is to focus the mind psychologically, spiritually. It's a symbol to help a person move into a spiritual state of mind.
1: Mm.
3: So, as I somewhat lightheartedly commented, you know, a lot of people with their football teams or their rugby teams, or for them, that's deep spirituality, and that can be, you know.
1: So there are some sports fans whose shrines are making their team lose, basically.
3: Yes. As well. There has been a lot of research in religious studies, you know, that look at sport in terms of stadia and in terms of religious frameworks.
1: Yes.
3: Yeah, yeah. So you worship Manchester United. I said you don't, but
1: Man U is getting some hate already in our belief matters future. But I love how you compare it, because there are things that people worship to a level that it feels like a religion of sorts.
3: Absolutely.
1: I mean, I would go as far as saying it's giving cult energy. Yeah. But to come back to the part of, you know, we have seen it in even horror movies where somebody meets a girl that one time, now there's a shrine.
3: Yeah.
1: Can it influence, how can it influence a person in a spiritual realm? Like, if I found out somebody had a shrine of me, should I be concerned?
3: Look, in one sense, it's a very personal thing. So that if you've been deeply moved by something, you might feel the idea to create a shrine around that experience where you find you've shifted psychologically. Mm. It was a life-changing event, you know, maybe seeing, you know, a beautiful
1: yes.
3: You know, it might be like that, where you a moment of absolute transcendent beauty has transformed you. That can be a moment to construct a shrine. But in terms of, you said, in terms of religion, what might be overstating or overstepping the mark. Religions operate in terms of their own dogma, in terms of their own beliefs, so that, you know, that it would fit into the larger belief, theological structure of that religion. So, for example, a Hindu person or Hindu would have a room or a particular... Most Hindus, 90% of Hindus would have a shrine in their homes, either dedicated to their worship Shiva or Vishnu, and daily they would go and perform puja or holy ritual in that shrine.
1: And make offerings as well.
3: Make offerings, so it's either be of fruits or flowers or rice sometimes, yes, but it's lighting an oil candle. So that it's a moment where you step back from the everyday world, and that space where you enter the shrine becomes a spiritual space.
1: Can we touch on shrines in African spirituality and African cultural practices? Is it similar, you know, where you leave the mbamba for, as an offering for the ancestors, because there's some kind of traditional work that you're doing at home?
3: Absolutely. So, you know, in African religion, shrines are many, in terms of they can take the form of a tree or a river or a mountain, or if it's close to a family home, then there would be sometimes a space where somebody has moved on to the ancestors, and there's a shrine close to the family home or household that indicates that the ancestors meet there or meet the ancestors. Absolutely, it's extremely common in African religions. Right?
1: Would a cemetery or even a tombstone represent a shrine? Because I just wondered, now there are some people who do not believe in visiting. You know, once you're gone, you're gone. Mm. Their resting place is there, but they never ever go again. Whereas others, they go religiously to clean the gravesite, to speak to the person who's passed on. Does that count as a shrine of sorts?
3: Yes, it can be. Otherwise, it's just paying homage to that person's memory. But it can be a shrine, as I said, in terms of Islam, with as a revered teacher, there can be a kind of shrine at the gravesite, and that certainly does happen in Hinduism as well. It's not that common. I used to think that it was more common in eras past that people would go to gravesites. It's not all that common, not as common today, but certainly that...
1: Because we're getting robbed at the gravesites. That's why it's it's not as safe as it used to. Like, you can't just go randomly to Avalon. Is it called Avalon? Cemetery. Mm. But I hear you completely. In terms then of, you know, if you were to offer something to somebody listening in terms of what they need to think about if it is something personal that they want to do and create.
3: Yeah. So let me give an example in terms of Buddhism. Now, the Buddha said there are no gods.
1: Okay? Yes.
3: And so often Buddhists are seen as atheists. Okay. Mm. So, but Buddha said, when I die, I don't want to be, you just take me on earth. I want you to see me as a god.
1: Yes.
3: It's unfortunately what have us human beings. So in Buddhism, there's stupas, and they keep relics of famous teachers, ashes when they've been cremated. So the the importance of a shrine is that there's it holds a connection with either a god or a revered person that might be a walking stick, or it might be some glasses, you know, that holds significance for that person, that enables you to make contact with somebody who's passed. And that
1: there's actually an interesting one that says, Hair Libkhila, remember the U.S. Navy SEALs dropped OBL's body in the sea after capturing and killing him, apparently to avoid his resting place being turned into a shrine. And I mean, when Princess Di passed on, I mean, that so many places became shrines because she was gone. But we do need to leave it then to the person saying, Libkhila, it's not Mbamba, Kimkomboti. Mbamba is the street one. Maybe I brought the street one in the house. Thank you so, so much for coming to chat to us on our Belief Matters feature for today. And the next hour of the show, Wendy Nola comes through in our consumer rights feature. Nola knows it's 2 o'clock.
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5: Good afternoon, I'm Bali Dlamini. The legal team of alleged political fixer Brown Mokgotsi is preparing to challenge a decision by the Johannesburg Magistrates Court to deny him bail. Mokgotsi was refused bail today after the court found that he had failed to provide a verifiable residential address. The court concluded that this made him a flight risk who could evade trial and hamper efforts by police to trace him. The court rejected Mokgotsi's explanation that discrepancies in the address documentation were as a result of errors by his landlord. But his attorney, William Sikanjana, says that this does not justify keeping his client behind bars, and he will seek leave to appeal that ruling.
7: Look, the only discrepancy is only how these particular numbers follow each other. There's 3 4s, there's 1 5. You understand? So it was just a matter of 4 5 4 4 or 4 5 4. You know, it's something that one can actually make a mistake about. It was an honest mistake. You know, one thing that we know for sure is that there is a pin location.
5: That was Brown Mokgotsi's lawyer, William Sikanja. SAPS Senior Forensic Unit Captain Lawrence Mahotlwe has scored an early legal victory in his bid for bail. The Pretoria Magistrates Court has sided with the defence after it objected to evidence derived from the Malanga Commission of Inquiry being presented by the state's first witness. Mahotlo is facing charges linked to the alleged tampering of ballistic evidence in 2 murder cases, Mongezi Koko reports.
17: The state called Warrant Officer Xolani Sokanyile as its first witness during the bail application, but defense lawyer Emily Fafiers objected to parts of his evidence, arguments that were based on testimony led before the Madlanga Commission. Fafiers argued that such evidence is inadmissible in criminal proceedings.
24: The state is not entitled to use the evidence delivered at that commission against an accused in any further criminal proceeding. I object to because it's inadmissible. Evidence.
17: The court agreed with the defense and ordered that the evidence be removed from the record. The bail application continues. Monkey Ziko Go. Eyewitness News, Pretoria.
5: Emergency teams have rescued a woman and 2 children from being swept away by a flooded river in the Klein Karoo. This comes as heavy rain continues to batter the region. The Garden Route Disaster Management Centre says the trio ran into trouble while attempting to cross a river today. An orange level 8 warning for disruptive rainfall remains in effect for the Central Karoo and Garden Route districts. Disaster risk head Gerard Otto has urged residents to stay away from flooded rivers and low-lying water crossings.
25: This is a very urgent situation because the flooding is not going to stop today. It's going to continue for the remainder of today into tomorrow as well as into the weekend because this water must still reach the sea.
5: Kenyan President William Ruto says his country has immensely benefited from its trade relationship with South Africa. Ruto is at the Union Buildings in Pretoria today, where President Cyril Ramaphosa is hosting him for bilateral talks. While Pretoria and Nairobi have enjoyed close relations for 32 years, both nations want to improve investment and trade. President Ruto says South African companies are significantly contributing to Kenya's economy.
26: Today, there are more Kenyans traveling to South Africa and spending our money
2: in South Africa than there are South Africans coming to Kenya. But the positive side is that in the process, there are more South African companies investing in Kenya and working with us in through private-public partnerships and business and enterprise.
5: And in Nepal, a climbing guide who went missing on Mount Everest for 6 days has been found alive. According to AFP, Dawa Sherpa crawled alone almost to base camp where he was found this morning. Sherpa was believed to have died and his wife had even started to offer last rite prayers for his soul. The climb was one of the last of the season, meaning that there were few other climbers on the peak. At least 5 people have died this season, 2 Indians and 3 Nepali climbers involved in Everest preparations. More than 1,000 climbers reached the summit of Everest this season, making it the busiest season on record. Gold is trading at $4,494.89 an ounce. The rand is at 16.32 to the dollar, 21.85 to the pound, 18.90 to the euro, and Brent crude oil is at $95.45 a barrel.
10: Traffic lights still not working in Kyalami at Kenilworth and the R55. There's also faulty traffic lights in 4 ways at Winnie Mandela Drive and Monte Cassino Boulevard, as well as in Rand Park Ridge at Bears Nordea and the N1 North.
5: It's a cloudy afternoon in Gauteng today with isolated showers and thundershowers expected. Temperatures have peaked at highs of between 19 and 20 degrees. The top story in EWN, the legal team of alleged political fixer Brown Mohotsi is preparing to challenge a decision by the Joburg Magistrates Court to deny him bail.
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0: 7 minutes after 2 o'clock. It's the second and final hour of 702 Afternoons with me, Relebogile Maboja. And we're going to be jumping into our consumer rights feature with Wendy Nola Nola Knows. But we'll also, when we get to 2:30 and we get to the news, get to hear from our Youth Takeover Thursday broadcaster, Kiara Govender, who is our doing our sport for today. And she's already had her first opportunity at 1:30 if you missed it. And you can definitely head over to primemediaplus.com or download the app to hear her first round. She will be coming back. She's going to get an opportunity to write her own sports bulletin and to read it. And then we will do a little bit of a debrief and some feedback from all of you. So get in touch, 011-883-0702, SMS us 31702, tweet at Relebogile M at Radio 702 using the hashtag 702 afternoons and the WhatsApp line 072-702-1702.
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0: 702.
1: Nolan knows.
2: And it's a Thursday, which means we're together with Wendy Nolan, our consumer edge feature. Nolan knows. Wendy, happy Thursday. How are you?
3: Hello, I'm just fine. Happy Thursday to you as well.
2: All right, so let's jump into it. We're getting a little bit of feedback. I'm not sure what has changed on your settings on that side. Let's try that again, Wendy.
3: As far as I'm aware, are we still getting having sound issues?
2: 1, 2, 1, 2. Okay, it's sorted. Whatever was wrong is sorted. We are together now. All right, so we've got the first story.
3: Well, the first thing I wanted to say was a bit of a shock because I was contacted by a member of the public, Dion, to say, think your TikTok account has been hacked. So somebody's created another account. They've already got like 5,700 followers, apparently. And what happened was all my videos loaded. And
2: oh,
3: then,
2: my gosh.
3: So he went and commented on the video I did about mattress warranties. Can you believe it? So this person, in not very good grammar, which was horrifying to a professional journalist being impersonated, starts commiserating and then slides in with, he has a financial product, like, look at the money I made, as if I'm going to do that. But, very concerning. My handle is at Wendy Nola, no punctuation, nothing. And this one was Wendy.Nola.0. So, but my photo and all the videos. So if you're not paying attention, I just wanted to say to anyone, please just check. I'm just horrified at the responses that this impersonator has been giving people with sharing their problems with me, their issues with me on that platform. So I'm reporting it to TikTok and doing all the rest, but I just wanted to put the warning out there at the beginning of the show.
2: Thank you. So guys, be super, super careful. Also, keep in mind, Wendy will never ask you for money, ever.
3: Never.
2: She'll ask you for documents. She'll ask you for maybe contacts and a paper trail, but she will never ask you for money. So the only time people are going to impersonate somebody else is for some kind of benefit. There was something you were saying there, Wendy.
3: A lot of journalists have a profile, so they will, we will obviously never, I would obviously, nor would any other journalist, start recommending financial products, software, or anything like that. It's just completely unethical. So you must please know it's not me, but I'm just, obviously reputationally alarmed that people are believing that it's actually me because it looks very legit.
2: Okay, I want us to quickly go to our first break before we pick up the first story, so we have ample time to get straight into it. 011-883-0702, the WhatsApp line, 072-702-1702.
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2: 15 minutes after 2 o'clock and we are chatting to Wendy Nola. About to jump into our very first story. 011-883-0702 and the WhatsApp line 072-702-1702. We seem to have lost Wendy, so we're going to now try and get her on the line shortly as we're going to jump into our first story. Wendy, are you with us? Hi, Wendy.
3: I'm here. I'm with you.
2: Oh, there we go. There we go. We just had a glitch for a moment. Let's start off with the first one.
3: Okay. I want to talk about something serious. You know, I like to talk about cars a lot because regular listeners will know it's what our consumers, I think it's the biggest single category of complaints always. So it's about buying a car, but specifically not the technical stuff about what to check out in the car itself, but about financing the car, which most people do. So a lot of people are just focusing on getting approval. Like, that's the hard part, you know. Is the credit record going to be good enough? Am I earning enough, etc.? But it's the hardest part is actually, once you've got the finance, is actually keeping up your commitment over the next 6, 7, or even 8 years. Yes, some of the banks are offering 8-year finance contracts. It's a very, very long time to be committed to a contract, right? You've got to pay faithfully every month the amount that you've agreed to. Many, many things can change. Your income can change, your circumstances, a lot of things. And for many people, even after paying all that, all those years, there's still that very non-festive balloon payment to worry about at the end of all of that. And then there's the situation where a lot of people are just hyper-focused on, okay, what do I have to pay the bank every month? But there's also insurance. If your car is financed, it has to be insured. There's fuel. There's, and say no more about the cost of fuel. There's maintenance. There's tire replacement. It's a lot. So there's a lot to consider very mindfully before you go and sign that contract. And I want to just say on the subject of insurance, especially if you're living in Gauteng, as our listeners will be, most of them, is before you sign an offer to purchase at a dealership, get an insurance quote, because some cars, some vehicles are considered very high risk for hijacking and theft, and they attract very high premiums as a result. And very, in many cases, you have to invest in not one but two tracking systems. So to check that out, and some of our most popular cars, sorry, Toyota, your Hiluxes, your Fortunas, just about all of them, they're good cars, and so they on the hijackers list. So I think it's a very good place to start. Just don't wait until now you've signed the papers and you've got to take delivery of the vehicle, and you know you have to prove to the bank that the car is insured, and only then you try and get, you know, fin around and get an insurance quote. Yeah, do that first before you commit to a car. So, joining us to wade into what can be very crocodile-infested waters when it comes to financing a car is Lebogang Gaketse, who is head of marketing and communication at West Bank. And I should say that what prompted this discussion is that last week the bank put out what I thought was a very informative press release around this issue. And so I've been engaging with Lebo off air, asking more questions, and he very kindly agreed to join us today to talk about some of these things. Hello, Lebo.
2: Lebo Khang, how's it?
5: Good afternoon. Hi, Wendy. Hi, Rekhle. Thanks for having me on the show once again. Always a pleasure to join the two of you.
2: Thank you. Thank you, Wendy.
3: Thanks so much. Yeah, so let's talk about interest rates. We've had a change last week. So people can understand, you know, what is the difference between fixed and variable? What are the pros and cons of each? And where does the bank's appetite now sit for a fixed rate?
5: Yeah, thanks, Wendy. I mean, there's no one size fits all, as we can all imagine. Fixed rates, as always, you know, they offer the certainty and predictable payments or repayments. You always know what you're going to pay every month, whereas it's the opposite with variable interest rates. I mean, they move as much as the repo rate moves. If it goes down, your repayments go down, which is an advantage because there's some, you know, relief in terms of the payments. They're always not so great, but there is some relief. We all need a relief in one instance or the other. But the opposite also applies when the interest rate goes up. You know, they expose the customer to paying more. So that's the advantage, that's the disadvantage of a fixed or rather a variable rate. And a fixed rate is standard. And it all really depends on the customer's budget flexibility and risk tolerance, which is, of course, done on application when we do the credit assessment and affordability assessment. So it's not a one-size-fits-all, but those are the differences, essentially.
3: Okay. And it should be said that the fixed rate is you're going to go in slightly higher than if you were going to choose the variable rate, right?
5: 100%, yes, because it is fixed for that term. It will be slightly higher than you would have for a variable rate. But, I mean, with the increase in the repo rate a couple of days ago, that seems like the trajectory that it's going on is going to go on the up, which essentially means that it will catch up, in inverted commas, with what would be a fixed rate.
3: Sure.
5: So, it again,

0: My appetite for fiction ended there. It was a while ago, but yeah. Okay, so let's talk about the balloon. It was mentioned in the release, and I asked you some questions around stats and that, because it's a subject that's always fascinated me. There was a time when West Bank actually at one point actively discouraged the balloon payment. Where does the bank sit now? And I know you're going to say it depends on the customer, but generally, do you think, let's talk about the statistics and whether you think they're alarming. So this balloon payment is done because cars have got more expensive than people's income.
1: 100%.
0: So you do the financed amount, carve a bit out that you can get the monthly repayment down to something that the customer can afford. And there sits this big, ugly balloon at the end to be worried about. So what percentage of deals signed in the last 6 months by West Bank have these residual payments as part of them, these balloons?
1: Yeah, thanks, really. Very interesting topic. I mean, that always comes up. If there's one topic that we discuss in our space, is really balloon payments. And I think, you know, about 30% of our business that we write is balloon. It's important to point out a
0: 30%.
1: Couple of things. 30%, 100%. Yeah. So important to point out a couple of things, because balloons can really be useful when used strategically, right? So they free up, of course, some money up front. Very important. They will lower your monthly installments. But that obligation at the end of the agreement does not go away. It's not going to disappear. And I think it's important for customers to understand, why are you getting into a balloon payment? Is it the thing for you? How often do you trade in your car, for instance? You know, because some balloons work for some people who, for instance, use their cars for business and they've got high mileage. They have to trade it in now and again. It works in that instance. So understand very clearly as a customer, why are you getting into a balloon payment? Because it can work for you if you use it strategically. It frees up some cash up front, and that big amount does not go away. And you've got options when you get to that point, which I always say, plan ahead. Don't wait for the balloon to be due, and then you are frazzled in terms of what you can do. So you can either, of course, refinance that balloon, subject again to credit checks and affordability. You can trade in, which most people do, because what then happens, Wendy, is that most of the time, the balloon amount is below the market value of the car. So it offers a bit of equity when the customers trade in the car for their new car, as an example. And about 14% of customers who select balloon payments choose the refinance option. So it works most of the time for people who choose it wisely.
0: Okay. And where are we sitting now with the percentage that is being carved off? You've got the selling price of the car and all the extras, and then you add all the interest and everything else, and you come up with, say, 500,000 Rand. On average, what percentage of that 500 Rand is being carved out as that final balloon payment?
1: Look, that level has increased. It's currently sitting around 30% post-April 2022, about a third, and it was
0: made
1: before 100%. So, I mean, pre-COVID, it was sitting at around 25%. It was a quarter. And one can appreciate...
0: This is the trend.
1: 100%.
0: So, is the bank concerned? Is it now evened off at a third? Would you be comfortable carving more out? What is the bank's feeling on that amount?
1: As I said, most people who choose this option, it works for them. So we're quite comfortable that we are not lending customers in the ditch, you know. It has increased, as I said. It was 25% pre-COVID. It is a subject of vehicle prices increasing every year. I mean, there were shortages during COVID in terms of stock, which pushed up the demand, pushes up the price. It is a means of making the car more affordable. But as I say, and I will say this umpteen times, do the research for yourself and work out your own affordability. But we are not lending customers in the ditch, because we are not repossessing more cars as a subject of balloon payments, if I can put it that way.
0: You answered my

0: Next question. So that's excellent. Good to know. Do you? I've seen a drop off in this, but I still get the occasional one where someone writes to me and said, the salesperson didn't tell me, or the F&I, the finance and insurance person in the dealership where you go to sign your contract, didn't tell me that it was a balloon payment. And if you look at the finance agreements across banks, it's certainly not highlighted. And the word balloon isn't used. It'll say one final payment of and this big number. So I still occasionally get those who say they weren't told, and you can never prove what happened across the table. There's no witnesses apart from the two people sitting there. How often does the bank get pushback at the time when the person has been paying for 6 years, say, and 72 months, and now, oh, I still owe 100,000. I didn't agree to this kind of thing. Is that scenario still fairly prevalent or not?
1: It's not as prevalent as it used to be honest, because the F&I upfront details a whole lot more in terms of what a balloon entails. It is, again, an NCA requirement, as you know, Wendy, for us to detail that any type of agreement clearly to the customer before they sign. So it's not as prevalent, you know, the shock, as you say, that the crocodile-infested waters at the end. It's not as prevalent as it used to be, because we've done a lot of awareness around it, and customers are aware.
0: Well, good. Most of them, they're still the odd ones. So I see in the questions that you say people should ask before putting the signature on the line is there a balloon payment? So be very intentional about that, I would say, as someone buying the car. The other question is, and this is the one that comes up for me quite a bit, is somebody, the circumstances change for the better. Now they want to pay off their car sooner, and they suddenly find out that there's an early settlement cost. Won't you? So one of the questions you've highlighted for people to ask is, please tell me what I'm in for if I decide to settle early. Would you talk about that a little bit for us, please, Lebo, for those lucky people who can get out of their agreements earlier than planned?
1: I think the best thing, so NCA dictates that we determine how that penalty works. So there is a penalty that we do charge, or any lender or credit provider charges, for an early settlement. Because remember, you're getting out of that contract earlier than anticipated. So NCA says that, you know, you can charge up to 3 months or 90 days of interest for an early settlement. The advice that I always give the information that I always like to share is that instead of paying the 3 months penalty, inform us 3 months in advance that you want to settle in three months, because then we can waiver that penalty. You don't have to incur that penalty. So that's the best way to come around it. But also, there is some credit in terms of, have you been a customer with us before? Have you had many other vehicles where there's concessions? Maybe we don't need to charge the 3 months. We can charge a month or 2 months, or because then NCA also gives us that flexibility to say, where there is a history, good conduct and a relationship with the customer, you can reduce that penalty or waiver it completely if the person provides 3 months notice. So there is a way to come around it. People must just communicate their needs in advance so that we can inform them accordingly.
2: There are so many questions already coming in. Lebogang, I'm going to ask you to stay with us as we continue with our consumer rights feature with Wendy Nola. There's some questions coming through as well. And we are going to be heading to the news, but just a reminder that we have Kiara Govender here with us in our Youth Takeover Thursday. This will be her very first bulletin that she's done completely on her own. Her mentor, her new mentor from EWN Sport, Thato Moloto, is sitting in studio, and we look forward to all of your love and support. It's just after 2:30. Time for your latest Eyewitness News headlines. Good afternoon.
3: Thanks, Rilebogile. Good afternoon. Commander of the Hawks' Serious Organized Crime Investigation Unit in Durban, Gavin Jacob, has been taken to task over his decision not to have fingerprints taken at a major drug bust that he oversaw. In 2021, Jacob was in charge of an operation where police intercepted a shipping container carrying 541 kilograms of cocaine. In November of the same year, the confiscated consignment was stolen from the Hawks offices in Port Shepstone. Emergency teams have rescued a woman and two children from being swept away by a flooded river in the Klein Karoo. This comes as heavy rain continues to batter the region. The Garden Route Disaster Management Centre says the trio ran into trouble while attempting to cross a river earlier today. And Kenyan President William Ruto says his country has immensely benefited from its trade relationship with South Africa. Ruto is at the Union Buildings in Pretoria today, where President Cyril Ramaphosa is hosting him for bilateral talks. While Pretoria and Nairobi have enjoyed close relations for 32 years, both nations want to improve investment as well as trade. Those are the headlines. This EWN and more at 3, or as it happens.
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5: In the city of Tshwane, there's bumper-to-bumper traffic in Mamelodi on Tsamaya Avenue. This is approaching Watlu, while in Durinport, still in Pretoria Roadworks, causing heavy delays on the N4 eastbound between Dr. Swanepoel and the N1 in Sandton. Heading towards Midrand, there's slow-moving traffic on the N1 northbound. This is between Glenhove and Greyston, while in Edenvale, bumper-to-bumper traffic approaching the intersection of Modderfontein Road and the N3 due to faulty traffic lights. Also, traffic lights not working in Sharon Lee at Malibongwe Drive and the N1 South. If you come across any other traffic issues, kindly WhatsApp us on 072-702-1702.
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2: Her very first solo rodeo as the sports presenter on 702 Afternoons in our Youth Takeover Thursdays, Kiara Govender.
6: Hile, starting off with what's on everyone's mind these days, the football pitch. Bafana Bafana has officially touched down at their World Cup base in Mexico. After a high-profile visa delay that drew heavy criticism from Sports Minister Gayton McKenzie, the full squad is now on the ground and already hosted their second open training session for the Mexican public. It is crunch time for Hugo Bruce's men. They have exactly 1 week until they face co-host Mexico in the massive World Cup opening match at Estadio Azteca on June 11th.
7: The three opponents are nearly the same quality as we, so it will be tough games, and the only thing we will try is just to go through the group stages. And we, if we can achieve that, I think that already the World Cup for South Africa is succeeded, and then what happens afterwards.
6: Staying with national pride, a huge congratulations is in order for the Springbok women. They have successfully defended their Rugby Africa Women's Cup title in Nairobi. This clinical victory over Kenya marks their fifth consecutive continental trophy, locking down their dominance on the African stage. Now, shifting to global news, in basketball, the NBA Finals are officially underway and the New York Knicks have struck first. Jalen Brunson dropped 30 points, fueling an 11-0 late fourth quarter run to steal game one from the San Antonio Spurs with a 105-95 victory. Game two tips off tomorrow night in San Antonio. Finally, in Formula One, all eyes are on 19-year-old Italian phenomenon Kimi Antonelli as he tackles his rookie season under immense pressure at Mercedes ahead of this weekend's Monaco Grand Prix, while rival powerhouse Ferrari hunts down the championship with the blockbuster pairing of Lewis Hamilton and Charles Leclerc. Kiara Govender, Eyewitness News.
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17: Good afternoon, Rilebogile. Good afternoon to all of our listeners. So date's now been set for President Cyril Ramaphosa's review application. All of that obviously to do with the Palapala matter. That is set for 3 months' time, more or less, 2nd, 3rd and 4th of September. The question I want to understand better is, does this mean that everything going on in Parliament with the impeachment committee actually gets put on hold? You can be sure there'll be more than one view on that. And if there's any attempt to delay that process, there'll be significant pushback, I think, from within Parliament. But we'll explore it in more detail after 4 o'clock. Terrible flooding down in the Eastern and Western Cape again. And people who've just managed to clean up maybe and start repairing things are getting hammered perhaps even harder now. There's been a study done, Rilebogile, at the University of the Free State about the impact on people's mental health of flooding. We know certainly about the physical damage, but we'll find out more about those implications sometime after 4. Meeting between our president and the president of Kenya, William Ruto, today, talking about all sorts of stuff, things they want to do more of and do better. But we're going to try and get a better understanding. What business do we actually do with Kenya? What trade is there now? What trade could there be in the future? We'll look at that at about 25 past 3.
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4: 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Let's walk the talk.
2: 19 minutes to 3 o'clock. We'll continue with our consumer rights feature in a moment. But first, Kiara Govender, how are you feeling?
18: Great. Even better. Even better.
2: You feel better? All right, let's start with mental. What are your thoughts?
10: Look, firstly, Kiara.
2: Oh, sorry. Tato Moloto.
10: There you
2: go. WN.
10: Look, I think I'm so happy that I got to be here for this moment for you, simply because just 2-3 years ago, I was in the same position as you are and just as nervous. But I have to tell you something. There's something so warm and inviting about your voice that when you are on air, I almost want to sit down and just listen to what you have to say. And I think just listening to your first bulletin compared to now, I have to say, I loved how you separated the stories. It was great because I could tell exactly what story you were speaking about. If I have any pointer for you, Kiara, is that think about it like you're speaking to a bunch of friends who are really, really interested in what you have to say. Mm. So speak about it that way. So if you're talking about Formula One, Formula One is back this weekend after 3 long weeks or whatever the case may be. And if you get that right, you will really be on your way to go. And look, girl, I'm feeling a little bit nervous.
2: Oh, for your job. Listen. More women in sports broadcasting. Some messages. Well done. Wow, Kiara, you are hired. I salute you. Another one, Mulebo says, well done, round two feedback. You don't even sound nervous, and I can tell that you love sport. Ntando says, well done, Kiara. You sound relaxed, confident, and most importantly, you sound like you enjoyed yourself. Thank you, Ntando. Zeno says, Nazo, you can clearly see and hear that this is her script. Well done, Kiara. I'm definitely rooting for you. And they are wow, wow, wow. Here are some of your voice notes.
18: That lady read the news beautifully at 3:30. I loved the way she did it. She must read the news forever, everywhere. Thanks, bye.
19: 10th of July 2020.
20: Boo, boo, boo, boo. Well done, Kiara. Very nice one. Good sports report. Well done, girl. Wishing you many more successful ones like that. Thank you.
21: Hi, Lebukile. You read my mind there. I was also like, her closing should be. I'm Kiara, Governor, Eyewitness News.
2: How do you feel after hearing all of that feedback, and how has it just all kind of come to a close for you for today?
22: I think I'm more grateful than anything else. This opportunity is something so special. Where else would I get the opportunity to do this and have my first time being with 702? So to hear your feedback, to get the mentorship that I have, Tato, thank you. Thank you for helping me. And yeah, I'm just grateful for all the sentiments and the advice and happiness for me as well from everyone listening.
2: So the next time we're seeing you is doing this on TV as well.
22: Yes, 100%.
2: There we go. Cricket, watch out. All of the sportscasters, watch out, and well done and congratulations for being our very first Youth Takeover Thursday Young Talent. And to all of you that have submitted, you will find out next week as we tackle the traffic person. For any other feedback or even just encouraging words, 702afternoons@702.co.za. We are exceptionally proud of you, and you now have a professional demo.
22: Thank you.
2: Girl,
22: thank you.
2: Well
22: so
2: done.
22: Much
2: well
22: you.
2: Done. And yeah, just well done.
22: Love
2: well,
22: you guys.
2: Well
22: thank
2: done.
22: You.
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2: 13 minutes to 3 o'clock, and we continue with our consumer rights feature, Nola Knows, with Wendy Nola. And we have been chatting around the car installment trap and some of the things that people miss out on. We've touched on balloon payments, as we've been joined in this conversation by Lebogang Gauke, the head of marketing and communication at West Bank. Wendy, before we rushed off to news and then did a trip down empowerment, and now we are back in consumer issues. In terms of the information that Lebogang was sharing, what mistakes have you seen when people come to you complaining about things? Because the one about "I didn't know," I mean, we might not all read the T's and C's on all the pages, but on the front page, a lot of that information is there. So which part of this whole challenge, and maybe it's a Lebogang question, is the issue us as consumers?
26: Thanks, Rebecca. I'll take that one on. I mean, the euphoria and the excitement of getting a car is always where people go wrong, and they don't read the documents. Even when the F&I explains, they don't listen intently. So I always say, you know, once the excitement is gone, once you've got your car, take time to go through that contract and understand what you're getting yourself into. Especially if you're not going the traditional finance route of installment sale agreement, you are going the balloon route. Because even after that, you can reach out to the F&I that assisted you or the dealership to sit down and have more clarity in terms of what this means for you, so that you can plan accordingly going forward.
27: Can I add something
2: please
27: there? According to the thanks to the National Credit Act, those that it's basically a quote was an offer. That document, you have legally 5 days. I think it's 5 business days, but absolutely, it's at least 5 days in which to where they've got to hold it, and you can then it then gives you time to seek advice from people who are more knowledgeable than you are.
26: Absolutely.
27: So, and it's done specifically to protect people from being feeling pressurized into having to agree on the spot where they might not be sure about something. And I've put it out as an open invitation to people: send me those agreements, send me the offer to purchase as well, so I can see how all the extras that have been loaded, whether it's possible to shave money off there and not prejudice you. And the answer is there always is. And look at the finance contract and everything as a free service. Very few people take me up on it. They come to me when they've, as Leb was said, you know, weren't paying attention, or maybe something wasn't explained properly, and now I can't fix it because there's their signature. But I'm very willing to look through these agreements before people sign. And as I say, you've got that minimum 5 days in which to do it. So please, please, they've got to keep the terms. They can't come back and say after 3 days, well, now it's more expensive. Use that period to make sure that you know exactly what you are committing to.
26: Absolutely. Very important, Wendy.
2: Okay, so I want us to take advantage of having you here with us, Lebogang, by just quickly answering some of the questions. Daz in Vol Triangle. Daz, you've got a question just regarding the bank and car insurance. Go ahead.
3: Well, thank you very much, Lebogile. What I would like to know from Lebogang is that, oh, by the way, good afternoon, is that I bought a car through a bank, and before it was the car was released, I was requested to find an insurance company, which I did. So the insurance was debiting on my account until I bought a car in 2024, until last year. March, they stopped debiting. They had challenges debiting from my account. I don't know what was the problem. And since then, I never had insurance. To my surprise, earlier this year, the bank that financed me sent me an email saying that it looks like I do not have insurance and I should provide proof for my insurance. So failure to do that, they will start. They will take up the insurance on my behalf. I could not provide proof that I have insurance because they wanted the most recent one. So starting from it's been 2 months now. Starting from it's now March, it's now June. Starting from March, they started debiting on my account, and they have the same reference number as that of my car. Now, what I want to know is that, is it appropriate for the bank to do that? Because now I'm in arrears with my car financing, whereas the installments in my the installments are up to date. But what makes me to be behind is the money for the insurance. Is that even appropriate?
2: Sure.
26: 100%. Yes. So firstly, it is allowed well within the NCA. It is called an outstanding debt policy, where if you cannot provide proof of insurance, that remember the car is still financed. So we then need to make sure that if anything happens, the outstanding debt is protected and it can be covered for. So it is allowable. It is well within our rights as your lender, as your credit provider, to institute or add an outstanding debt policy to your premiums up until such time that you provide proof of insurance. And I'm not sure what happened with your insurer, why they stopped debiting. But then again, and this is not directly for you, just to everyone out there, every month the onus is on you to make sure that the debit order goes through. If it doesn't, get the banking details of the insurer and deposit that money in. Because if anything happens between you not paying them and an accident, you will not be covered. So important again, the outstanding debt policy only covers the outstanding debt on the vehicle for the financer. So if anything else happens and the car is stolen or anything untoward, it is not insured because it does not have comprehensive insurance.
2: All right, there's a question here that says, is it possible to pay off the balloon payments in advance? For example, if it's 100,000 rand, can I pay it off months before the due date? I'm not sure if you touched on this briefly when we're talking about settlement. Is that where that conversation would come up?
26: 100%. So a month before, you can make an arrangement to pay off that balloon in advance before it goes off or before it's time. Definitely. It is actually advisable that you do it if you've got the money, because what we find really is that when it gets to that point, a lot of people are not prepared for it. It is a surprise, and then they have to refinance, which is subject to credit checks and affordability. And again, if you are not in a position, credit worthy, in a position to refinance, you may even decline that refinance request. So if you can pay it, absolutely. It's more than welcome.
2: There's an interesting message here, and I'm not sure if it's going to resonate, Lebogang, saying, nowhere, people are either making money or going Chinese. Nowhere are you buying a BMW 5 Series in the middle range there. 2 million, and you think people afford installments of those without many of those cars being purchased? Over 72 months without a residual payment of some kind. I've heard numbers of up to 40%. It's one thing to discuss options, but don't lie to us. And I use that word intentionally. It's not due to a lack of vocabulary. What am I missing? Lebo Barri, you are lying.
26: There's options.
5: Yeah, what are you lying about? I think bad level.
26: No. I mean, you know, we are currently, it's actually very laughable. And I'm glad that awareness is there. You know, that people are aware that the more expensive the car is, the higher the balloon amount will be should you go that way. You know, I'm talking specifically in terms of what we're seeing in our numbers, and I'm talking about averages. So if you go high-end luxury cars, of course, those are outside the average amount. I'm looking at our total book in terms of the average amount, which is indeed sitting at about 33%. Of course, there's more. There's cars that ask for more in terms of balloon payments. I would not lie. Never.
27: Thank you. Keyword is average.
2: and I think average. That's so critical what you're sharing, and also from the numbers that you see on the side of table that you're sitting at. Wendy, we've run out of time. We've run out of time.
27: Can I sneak?
2: Yes, you have 10 seconds.
27: One tiny question in for Lebo. Okay.
2: We won't have time for an
27: Lebo,
2: answer,
27: how,
2: but what
27: how
2: I...
27: does the bank...
2: What yes. I can commit, because we need to exit pretty much now, is if we can get that question and answer, because I'm pretty sure what you're going to ask is something we all want to hear, and we can kick off with it next time in our Consumer Rights feature.
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2: 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Thank you so much for supporting our very first youth takeover Thursday. Bright star Kiara Govender will be watching out for what happens with her career. 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
11: South Africa and Kenya sign 6 new agreements, and Brown Mokgosi to challenge the decision to deny him bail. Good afternoon, I'm Bali Dlamini. South Africa and Kenya have signed 6 new agreements and memoranda of understanding aimed at improving trade relations. President Cyril Ramaphosa is hosting his Kenyan counterpart, William Ruto, for a state visit at the Union Buildings today. With the two nations being amongst some of Africa's biggest economies, they want to improve intracontinental trade. Alfa Ramshwana reports from the Union Buildings.
12: Since 1994, Nairobi and Pretoria
10: have signed 28 bilateral agreements and memoranda of understanding on economic cooperation. Six new agreements were signed today, which focus on sport, education, migration and transport. President Cyril Ramaphosa says the agreements are expected to improve trade and investment on top of the 11 billion rand that flows annually between the two countries.
12: South Africa appreciates Kenya's key role as a gateway to East Africa, as one of the leading voices on matters of peace, security and development on the continent.
10: Kenyan President William Ruto says intracontinental trade remains a priority for Nairobi.
13: We further agreed to harness the Africa Continental Free Trade Area to expand access and unlock the full promise of intra-African trade.
10: Meanwhile, business leaders from the two countries are holding a business forum in Midrand to explore trade opportunities. Alpha Ramshwana, Eyewitness News at the Union Buildings in Pretoria.
11: Commander of the Hawks' Serious Organized Crime Investigation Unit in Durban, Gavin Jacob, has been taken to task over his decision not to have fingerprints taken at a major drug bust that he oversaw. In June 2021, Jacob was in charge of an operation where police intercepted a shipping container carrying 541 kilograms of cocaine. In November of the same year, the confiscated consignment with an estimated street value of 200 million rand was stolen from the Hawks offices in Port Shepstone. Jacob has been testifying at the Malanga Commission in Pretoria today. Tabiso Koba reports.
14: Between today and yesterday, Hawks commander Gavin Jacob has admitted to a number of oversights in his handling of the June 2021 drug bust. One such oversight was his failure to call the local criminal record center to come and lift fingerprints from the drugs before they were handled.
15: One would expect those to have prints or DNA. Yes, very well, but we've received nothing. In theory, yes, it's good. So I'm not sure whether they're handling it in a certain manner that that's the reason we aren't getting anything, but that's practically my experience.
16: It can be a satisfactory explanation that, well, we never get anything anyway out of them. It's not a satisfactory explanation because there's always the chance, even if it's a small chance, there's always a chance that they may pick up something. You accept that?
15: I do accept it.
16: Thank you.
14: Jacob maintains there was no criminal intent in his comedy of errors. Tabiso Koba, Eyewitness News.
11: The legal team of alleged political fixer Brown Mokgotsi is preparing to challenge a decision by the Joburg Magistrates Court to deny him bail. Mokgotsi was refused bail today after the court found that he had failed to provide a verifiable residential address. The court concluded that this made him a flight risk who could evade trial and hamper efforts by police to trace him. The court rejected Mokgotsi's explanation that discrepancies in the address documentation were as a result of errors by his landlord. But his attorney, William Sekgatha, says this does not justify keeping his client behind bars and he will seek leave to appeal the ruling.
17: Look, the only discrepancy is only how these particular numbers follow each other. There's 3-4, there's 1-5. You understand? So it was just a matter of 4-5, 4-4, or 4-5-4. You know, it's something that one can actually make a mistake about. It was an honest mistake. You know, one thing that we know for sure is that there is a pin location.
11: Emergency teams have rescued a woman and two children from being swept away by a flooded river in the Klein Karoo. This comes as heavy rain continues to batter the region. The Garden Route Disaster Management Center says the trio ran into trouble while attempting to cross a river today. An orange level 8 warning for disruptive rainfall remains in effect for the Central Karoo and Garden Route districts. Disaster risk ahead. Gerard Otto has urged residents to stay away from flooded rivers and low water crossings.
25: This is a very urgent situation because the flooding is not going to stop today. It's going to continue for the remainder of today into tomorrow as well as into the weekend because this water must still reach the sea.
11: And in Hungary, charges have been dropped against Budapest Mayor Gergely Karaskony. Karaskony was facing charges of organizing the city's banned Pride parade last year. In April, the European Court of Justice found that Hungary's 2021 anti-LGBTQI+ legislation was in breach of fundamental freedoms and core EU values. Last year's Pride March attracted a record turnout of more than 200,000 people, despite the official ban ordered under former Prime Minister Viktor Orban. The turnout was seen as a strong rebuke of Orban's years-long clampdown on LGBTQ rights in the name of child protection. This year's Budapest Pride will be taking place on June the 27th. Gold is trading at $4,501.28 an ounce. The rand is at 16.25 to the dollar, 21.87 to the pound, 18.92 to the euro, and Brent crude oil is at $95.45 a barrel.
0: In Sandton, heading towards the Joburg CBD, there's slow-moving traffic M1 South between Greyston and Corlett Avenue, and in Doornport, Pretoria, bumper-to-bumper traffic on the N4 eastbound between Dr. Swanepoel and the N1 due to road works.
1: In your sport, Bafana Bafana expect one good last test against Jamaica as they gear up for their World Cup opener. A maiden Grand Slam final appearance on offer as the women's semi-finals take place at the French Open. And the Bulls' Ambrose Papier named South African URC Player of the Season.
11: It's a cloudy afternoon in Gauteng today with isolated showers and thunder showers expected. Temperatures have peaked at highs of between 19 and 20 degrees. The top story in EWN this hour, South Africa and Kenya have signed 6 new agreements and memoranda of understanding aimed at improving trade relations.
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0: A very good afternoon, everyone. It's 8 minutes past three on Thursday, the 4th of June. This is 702 Drive with me, John Perlman. Wherever you are listening to us in 702 land, welcome to the show. Today's news, a court date has been set for President Cyril Ramaphosa's Phalaphala review application to be heard. September 2nd is when it starts, which is nearly 3 months away. So, what does that mean for the parliamentary process on the same issue that is now underway? With this likely to be a hotly contested legal issue, we'll be joined after five for some insights as to how it might go. Analyst Mpumelelo Zikalala will be my guest for that. Meanwhile, the president today has been in meetings with his Kenyan counterpart, President William Ruto.
1: Of robust investment flows over the past 5 years, with enterprises from both countries now present across banking, telecommunication, fintech, logistics, education, aviation, and retail.
0: President William Ruto of Kenya. So lots of optimism around strengthening trade, very much at the top of the agenda. But what do our economic ties with Kenya look like at the moment? And by the way, there may be some of you actually trade with Kenyan, or perhaps with Kenya, I beg your pardon, or you might be a Kenyan entrepreneur listening in, either based in South Africa or based in East Africa. Your insights, please, on what kind of things are taking shape between our two countries as the global trade arrangements go through more and more turbulence, and that's been going for a while. We have to look for new places and new partners. Where are the areas of possible growth? We'll talk about that later in the show. The floods down in the Eastern and Western Cape absolutely hammering communities that just a few months ago were hammered just as hard. If anything, these appear to be worse. The material damage done by flooding is, of course, front and center, and the massive amount of money that will be required to fix infrastructure is crucially important too. But a number of people have been doing studies as well on the personal trauma and the mental health impact of not just one flood, but one hot on the heels of the one before it. We'll talk to the authors of a study from the University of the Free State and get some insights into that. Do you recognize this sound? Well, it could be extremely large bees, but it's actually drones. Now, I've sort of become quite interested in learning more about drones. Generally, when they're in the news, it's because of the war between Russia and Ukraine on the one hand, or the conflict in the Gulf as well. But the uses of drones in an industry that is actually growing in South Africa are manifold, many of them used for very constructive economic purposes. Kanyisile Zondi is an expert on drones and joins us to just certainly improve my understanding of these, firstly, of the technology, but secondly, of what is becoming quite an important economic sector. We'll do that after 4 o'clock. Last part of the show, we'll once again bring you a musical question. What was on our minds today is singers who have the most distinctive voices. Whose voice would you just recognize anywhere, even if they were in a church choir? I bet you know who this is.

0: Actually, that's quite a tricky one because you may know the band or the artist's name, but you may not know exactly who the singer is. Anyway, plenty of time for you to send in your own suggestions. We'll play as many of those as we can sometime after 5:30. On the markets, the JSE is down again today. Another small loss, mercifully, just dipping by 200 points today. Karooooo is down by 3.6%, very much up and down of late. Sasol is weaker by 3.5%. That's because of a lower oil price. HCI has given up 2.6%. Much better day for 91. Their results yesterday. Pretty difficult day yesterday, but they're up by 4%. The rand is trading at 16 rand 26 against the dollar, same as this time yesterday. A euro will cost you 18 rand 92, 21 rand 87 will get you a pound. The gold price sharply up, that's nice, by $58.41. Good day too for platinum, which has gained $37.30. Nice break on the oil price today, as I mentioned. Brent crude down by $2.94 a barrel, currently trading at $94.38. Stephen Curtis will join us with all the market news at 25 past 4. Sport coming up with Tola Kelemganga. You heard her a moment ago. Karabo Charlie is in to, as always, bring us the very latest traffic news. And Mbali Dlamini is back at 3:30 with the very latest news headlines. This is 702 Drive. We're live in the place where you live. We do our best to bring you the top news stories as soon as we possibly can. But we do not mind one bit if you either beat us to them or simply add a layer to something we're already covering. We know that you see things, hear things, you move through very different ecosystems to the ones we inhabit. And not all news is actually covered by people who cover news. There's a lot of news that breaks right in front of you. If that is the case today or any other day, please do give us a call on 072 7021 702 or 011 883 0702. It's 3:15.
1: 702.
2: Let's walk the talk.
0: We've been wanting to ask you this question for a while, but you know what? Winter hasn't really started wintering properly. In fact, it's been really mild and even balmy for quite a couple of weeks now, but I think it's fair to say today things change. So the question is this simple one, but we did have to wait for you to shiver a little before we could put it to you with any credibility. What is it that you really like about winter? I know there are many things people don't like, and I could probably add a few in that regard to the list. But what do you like about winter, if anything at all? Jonathan Fairbairn, as you might see if you're watching us on YouTube, is wearing a T-shirt, so not particularly chilly in here. I'm dressed a bit more warmly. Karabo Charlie is obviously in a different temperature, climatic zone to our show producer. Jono, what do you like about winter?
3: Afternoon, John, and afternoon to our 702 family. So I love that moment that you get into bed.
0: Yes.
3: In winter. It's the, like, you lift that cover in and the electric blanket has been on for about an hour, so it's nice and cozy. And then you get in, you pull that cover, and then you just lie there. Ah. It's the best place to be.
0: Yes.
3: In winter. I mean, I can't think of a better place to be.
0: And the fact that you have to get up and get out in about 7-8 hours time doesn't spoil the pleasure at all?
3: Well, it definitely does, but that's one of the things I love, is going to bed. And then, you know, if we wanted to go down the route of things that you dislike, it would be having to get out of bed. And then what I do love as well is early morning winter golf, where it's really cold.
0: Okay.
3: And you bring out a flask of a bit of OBS, old brown sherry.
0: Mm-hmm.
3: And on, you know, hole 1, 2, and 3, you have a couple of shots of old brown sherry just to warm the body up a little bit.
0: Heard that expression, don't drink and drive? I mean, you can drink and putt and drink and chip, but, you know.
3: What about driving from the tee?
0: Do not drink and drive. Karabotshali, do you like winter?
1: Not really. I obviously, just like most of us, the weather sucks. But what I really, really like, it's the winter fashion, the jackets, the boots, the accessories, the little beanies and the scarves, particularly on kids, like young toddlers. You know, they look so cute and warm, all covered up, and just want to hug them.
0: Okay. Very nice. Okay. Well, what do I like about winter? Plentiful and relatively inexpensive avocado pears. Red wine tastes better. Mm. And when you go to the bush, if you've had enough weeks and months of winter even, the bush is much thinner and the animals are much easier to find.
3: Yeah.
0: We got a couple from our listeners already. Nick's got a very interesting one. I don't know if there's any science to this or it's just perception, but he says, I love the blue sky of winter. Is there something a little bit more vivid about a blue sky in winter compared to one in summer? Very, very nice. This one from Vuvikma. I don't know if I'm saying that correctly. I don't like winter, but I appreciate the longer nights. Snoozing 10 minutes on the alarm translates, Vusani is the name. Thank you, Vusani. Snoozing 10 minutes on the alarm translates to a full hour. And Tracy, drinking a boiling hot cuppa and lying next to my doggy.
3: Another thing that just came to mind that I do love about winter is when you stand out in the cold morning and then you go,
0: Oh, and you can see all the smoke.
3: Yeah. You just see all the smoke come out of your mouth. I mean, I have many memories of a child doing that and pretending you were like having a cigarette.
0: Now you can have a cigarette, except you don't want one. There we go. Isn't that life? Give us a call, please. What do you like about winter? 072-702-1702-011-883-0702. 19 past three. Let's get the latest from out on the roads. I guess the exhaust fumes belch a little bit more in winter and are more visible. Karabotshali, but how the cars doing so far?
1: Well, at this stage, if you are leaving Sandton heading towards the Joburg CBD, there's slow-moving traffic on the M1 southbound from Grayston to Corlett Avenue, while in Doornport, Pretoria, bumper-to-bumper traffic. This is on the N4 eastbound between Dr. Swanepoel and the N1 due to roadworks. Otherwise, the rest of 702 land looking pretty good. No serious accidents have been reported on our highways. Just look out for those faulty traffic lights in four ways at Winnie Mandela Drive and Monte Cassino Boulevard. If you come across any other traffic issues, kindly WhatsApp us on 072-702-1702.
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0: The groundbreaking musical, Nkodi, A Fierce and Fabulous Life, returns to the UJ Theatre on the Kingsway campus in Auckland Park next week. Nkodi celebrates the life of Simon Nkodi, who was an anti-apartheid activist, LGBTQIA plus pioneer, AIDS activist, and organizer of Joburg's first Pride March. 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It's the powerful story of a remarkable young freedom fighter who changed South African history. 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
0: Things that people like about winter. Messages still coming in from Samantha, who says, winter, I like the lack of insects. No ants. Are there no ants in winter? Okay. Where do they go? Or she adds, Parktown prawns. I didn't know. I've never noticed that. And Nick, having shared with us the blue skies, adds, what about the crunch as you walk across the frost-covered grass of our Highveld? I don't miss my blue knees, he adds, looking back on his life as I waited for the lift to school at 7 a.m. 24 minutes past three.
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0: Excuse me. Let's focus our attention then on the Madlanga Commission of Inquiry. Colonel Jacob is still, Colonel Gavin Jacob, still giving evidence. He is a senior person involved in the organized crime unit down in Durban and was the person who was first on the scene at a senior level, let me put it that way, when a drug bust, I think of 541 kilograms of cocaine, was found. That was then sent down to Port Shepstone, from which it was stolen from an extremely poorly secured facility down in the south of KZN. It's facing some stiff questions. I watched some of it this morning. Commission Chair, Justice Mbuyisile Madlanga, was particularly firm at one point, but watching the full run of things, Thabiso Gorba, it's not getting any easier for Colonel Jacob. I can see that. Is it actually getting worse?
3: Good afternoon, John. It's getting worse. The grilling has been worse for Mr. Jacobs. We talked about this yesterday, that the cross-examination started late yesterday and it's been carrying on today. So at the heart of this, John, as you said, there were drugs that were confiscated by the police, and those drugs were confiscated in June, and in November they were stolen from the Hawks offices. What the Madlanga Commission is trying to establish is whether there was any criminal intent from any of the police people around the stolen of those drugs. And Mr. Gavin Jacob, it's not looking good for him, because there's something called the National Instruction of 2017, and the Property and Exhibition Management. It's basically a set of rules of how the SAPS, but also the Hawks, are supposed to handle drug seizures. Mr. Gavin Jacob is obviously a very senior, as a unit commander. He's a very senior officer. You'd imagine that he should have intimate knowledge of this, because he's dealt with drug busts before. Now, according to this prescript, John, and according to the questions that were put to him, it's very clear that he's probably violated basically every prescript and every protocol when it comes to the handling of drug seizures. But I think at the point, at the heart of it, John, is the fact that the reason that these drugs ended up at the Port Shepstone Hawks offices, which a number of witnesses have testified at the Madlanga Commission that these offices were not secure, is Port Shepstone is about 100 kilometers away from Isipingo. Isipingo is where the drugs were busted, and it's where they were confiscated. And the questions that has been asked to Mr. Jacob is that, why did you have to go to Port Shepstone, which is about 100 kilometers away from Isipingo? Why could you not keep these drugs at a nearby police station or at a nearby facility? And some of these police stations already have experience in keeping large consignment of drugs. Why did you have to go that far? It's interesting because, John, Mr. Jacob says in his affidavits that there was no police station within the vicinity of Isipingo that wanted to keep these drugs. But then it comes out, John, that he never called any of these police stations. In fact, even the Isipingo police station where he processed the

0: crime scene.
1: Right.
0: The warrant officer who deals with the keeping of evidence, he puts an affidavit to the Madlanga Commission and said, Mr. Jacob never asked me to keep these drugs here. But Mr. Jacob, he says that he did ask him and that that request was rejected. But at the end of the day, John, the Madlanga Commission has actually put forward information saying that there were at least three or four police stations within the vicinity of Isipingo that had the capacity to keep these drugs. And in fact, there was this Maiden Wharf, the Maiden Wharf police station, which Mr. Jacob said, oh, these police stations did not have any space. But it turns out that 1 month later, after the drug bust happened in June 2021, and then in July 2021, there was another drug bust of about 1,000 kilometers of drugs, and they were kept at the Maiden Wharf police station. So the idea that the Maiden Wharf police station didn't have any space is obviously undone by the fact that a month later after the initial drug bust, that station had enough capacity to have about 1,000 kilograms of drugs. So the question here is, who ordered the drugs to be kept at the Port Shepstone, and was there any criminal intent, knowing that the Port Shepstone facility was not secure? There had been break-in attempts before, and obviously it was 100 kilometers away from where the crime actually happened. So was there a plot by some senior police officers, including Mr. Jacob, his superior, Mr. Brigadier Campbell Nyusa, and the head of the Hawks, Mr. Lesecha Senon, who's testifying tomorrow, because these are the three people who conspired, I don't want to just say conspired, but who came together and decided that the Port Shepstone Hawks offices were the best place to place those drugs at.
1: Yeah, it really is quite extraordinary because, you know, as and he's not the first witness to be in this position, but as he advances his arguments and reasons, the one you've just dealt with there, Tubby, saw that there was no space. The evidence leader, obviously using the work done by the commission's investigating team, then just produce screeds of documentation to show, demonstrate on paper that there is space. And I thought there was a very telling remark made by one of the commissioners, Sisi Baloyi, who said to Colonel Jacob, there are procedures and there are prescribed procedures, and then there is the way you go about doing things, and we must not confuse them, and we need to see the difference between the two. I'm paraphrasing. She put it far more neatly and elegantly than I did. But yeah, not the first witness to get into a very tight corner in the face of facts and thorough investigation, which makes us think a lot about how much more of this we actually need. 702 Drive, Tabiso Gorba, thank you, our EWN team member who's been keeping a close eye for us on the Madlanga Commission. It is still going on. You can expect to hear from Tabiso again as we bring you news headlines and news at the top of the hour. Speaking of news headlines, at 29 minutes to 4, Mbali Dlamini picking up on a story that many of you actually may have been following on social media, because at the center of it, an extremely alarming video from down in KZN. Mbali, good afternoon.
2: Thanks, John. Good afternoon. Well, three security guards have been arrested in connection with the attack of an e-hailing driver and his female passengers in Durban. It comes after a video of the incident went viral on social media. In the video, a group of armed men traveling in a security company vehicle are seen drawing guns on the driver and ordering him to stop his car. Several gunshots were fired during the incident, leaving the driver's vehicle damaged. Reports.
3: This morning, specialized police units traced the suspects in the Kwandengezi area west of Durban. Three security guards identified in the circulating video were nabbed in their uniforms. Department of Transport spokesperson Ndabezinhle Sibiya.
4: The MC has saluted law enforcement agencies deployed by the Lieutenant General Ntlantla Mkhwanazi for working efficiently with the Public Regulatory Authority, Operation Shanela, Road Traffic Inspectorate, and Durban Metro Police to deal with this incident.
3: Three firearms have been recovered during the operation and will be subject to investigation. Nhlanhla Mabaso, Eyewitness News, Durban.
2: Build One South Africa has unveiled the grandchildren of late struggle stalwarts Nelson Mandela and Walter Sisulu as their councillor candidates in Johannesburg. Thembela Mandela, the great-grandchild of the former state president, and Ziyeka Sisulu, grandson to Walter and Albertina Sisulu, will be standing for Bossa in the upcoming local government elections. They were announced today during an event on Vilakazi Street in Soweto. In a statement, the party says the two candidates have joined Bossa fight to restore collapsing local government and to rebuild public trust in public representatives. Political parties say the country is still not where it should be as both houses of parliament marked the 30th anniversary of the country's constitution. Members from all parties represented in parliament took part in the debate to mark the occasion today, but they feel more could have been done since the constitution's adoption. But members have reaffirmed the importance of the constitution as the country's supreme law. Babalondenze reports.
5: The South African constitution was adopted by the Constitutional Assembly on the 8th of May in 1996 after a series of negotiations after the 1994 democratic elections. Today, members gather to reflect on 3 decades of constitutional democracy in a rare joint sitting with both the National Assembly and National Council of Provinces. Deputy Justice Minister Andrew Snell opened the debate and reminded everyone on how the Constitution belongs to all.
6: It is not the property of government. It is not the property of Parliament. It is not the property of lawyers and judges. It is the collective covenant of the people of South Africa.
5: But ANC-NCOP delegate Mwelono Nkonyana says the country is not yet where they want it to be.
7: We must honestly acknowledge that whilst we are not where we were in 1996, we are also not yet where we want to be.
5: FF Plus MP Corne Mulder, who took part in the Constitutional Assembly from 1994 to 1996, says the constitution was not created by just one party. Baba Londenze, Eyewitness News, Parliament.
2: And in Croatia, rescue teams are searching for 2 missing people following a plane crash on the northern Adriatic coast. It's understood the crash happened earlier today. According to reports, emergency services, police and firefighters are currently on site searching for the missing individuals. The plane took off from Germany. Small plane crashes, particularly in remote or mountainous areas, often delay recovery efforts due to challenging terrain as well as weather. It's a cloudy afternoon in Gauteng today with isolated showers and thundershowers expected. Temperatures have peaked at highs of between 19 and 20 degrees.
8: Well, at this stage in Zakaria Park, south of Joburg, there's about a 20-minute delay on the Golden Highway between the R554 and Freedom Drive. While in Sandton, there's slow-moving traffic. M1 southbound between Greyston and Corlett Avenue. And there's also a bumper-to-bumper traffic in Doornport. This is on the N4 eastbound between Dr. Sonopol and the N1 due to roadworks.
2: The top story in EWN, 3 security guards have been arrested in connection with the attack on an e-hailing driver and his female passengers in Durban.
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16: Good afternoon, beautiful team. Good afternoon, 702. It's Tabu here in Joburg. I'm from Swaziland in the northwest. Now, what I like about this season, winter, it's night. When you go to bed, the night is too long. You can sleep up until you get tired. So kerata winter tata for busiro, only for night. Problem is in the morning. Thank you, Tim.
17: Hi, John Tsepo here. I enjoy going out for a safari in winter because the animals tend to congregate around watering holes because there are fewer water sources all over the place. Now they'll congregate around watering places. And the bush is less green because animals tend to hide in greenish areas, but you know, even on tall grass. But now in winter, they are exposed. Tsepo here, Horan Karangua.
18: Hi, John and 702 family. The thing that I like about winter is that you know summer is sure to follow. Cheers. Bye.
1: Yeah, the deeper we get into winter, the closer we get to summer. One way of looking at it, Dr. Phil says, I enjoy good fire-rich foods, warm, fashionable clothing and hats, and I also sleep so well. Khumotso sounds this note, though, one of caution, and says, depends on your financial status. I don't think there's any poor person that loves winter. 19 minutes to 4. Let's find out what's happening in the sports world.
9: EWN.
1: Tola Kelly Mganga, great to have you back. Bafana Bafana getting ready for their last friendly match tomorrow. What's the news from the camp?
2: Well, John, with exactly a week to go until their 2026 FIFA World Cup opener against Mexico, South Africa will have one last chance to fine-tune their starting 11 when they take on Jamaica in a closed-door friendly tomorrow. Bafana stadium in Pachuca, where they're acclimatizing to the altitude, with their game against Mexico taking place 2,240 meters above sea level. And 16 years on from being the country's number one against the same nation in the tournament opener, Itumele Nkune has now shared what the current crop can expect.
19: That team is from the CONCACAF region and they are very physical. You could see even the three friendlies they've played against the same opponents, Panama and Nicaragua. They showed that they are a very physical team and they make sure that they work together as a team. They shift together, they press. So Bafana Bafana must expect a hostile game when they play against Mexico.
2: Napoli have begun the search for a new coach after confirming that Antonio Conte will leave the club after 2 years in in charge. During his tenure, Conte guided the club to the Serie A title in the 2024-25 campaign and has been tipped to take over as Italy head coach after they failed to qualify for the World Cup. Switching over to the French Open, where the first of the women's single semi-finals is currently underway as Marta Kostyuk faces Mira Andreeva. An update from the first set sees Andreeva 5-1 up. After this one, Diana Schneider will contest her first Grand Slam semi-final when she takes on qualifier Macha Kralinski. Schneider caused the biggest upset of the major when she knocked out top seed Arina Sabalenka in the quarterfinals.
20: Was 60K in Istanbul, was semi-final. She's a very tricky player, so I'm not surprised that she is, you know, good. Sometimes it just, you know, takes time. But yeah, she's very tricky with drop shots and slices. Obviously, she's a lefty, so it's going to be a big switch for me for tomorrow's match. Happy for her. You know, yeah, I'm expecting a huge fight tomorrow. I feel like both of us is going to be living it all out tomorrow with a huge opportunity in front of us.
2: And Bulls scrum half Imbros Bebe has been rewarded for his excellent form this season by being named the South African United Rugby Championship Player of the Year. Bebier scored 9 tries in the regular league campaign, plus 2 more during a Player of the Match display in the quarterfinal victory over Munster. He's also delivered 5 assists, beaten 25 defenders and made 15 clean breaks. Tala Gelimganga, Eyewitness News Sport.
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1: 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We'll need some navigation if you're out in Zakaria Park.
21: Yeah.
1: As I understand it, Karabo Charlie, it's getting busy.
21: Yes, that's south of Joburg. As you drive through Lanasia heading towards Vlakfontein, there's about a 20-minute delay on the Golden Highway between the R554 and Freedom Park in Sandton. There's slow-moving traffic M1 south between Greyston and Caller Drive, while in Pretoria, bumper-to-bumper traffic in Doornport. This is on the N4 eastbound between Dr. Sonapool and the N1. This is all due to roadworks. If you come across any other traffic issues, kindly WhatsApp us on 072-702-1702.
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1: 702 Drive, still to come on the show after 4 o'clock. We're going to look not just at the physical and financial impact of the terrible flooding this country's been hit with over and over again, I think it's fair to say, but we're also going to take stock of the mental health impact and indeed, simply put, the trauma. Kokezo Mchane is with the National Disaster Management Center in South Africa. He's been doing some research work on this at the University of Free State. We'll look at that in more detail at 4:15. But if you or family members have been affected severely by flooding, you may want to start sending us your stories. Do that, please, on 072-702-1702.
9: John is on X
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1: Tola Kelem Ganga, great to have you back with us, bringing the sports and all the other things you bring to the show, including your thoughts on what, if anything, you like about winter. Okay, is that it?
25: Pretty much, yeah. Okay. That's all I have to contribute.
1: Okay.
25: Honestly, John, ever since I heard the question and I said during my bulletin, each time a soundbite played, I was like, no, don't like that it's cold. Don't like the days go by. The one guy that was like, we're edging closer to spring. That's pretty much the only thing I like about it because I dislike the season above and beyond.
1: Yeah, and from Zeno, a message saying, welcome back to Olakele. Did she suddenly decide to come back after hearing Kiara's sports demo presentation
25: yes.
1: on Rilebochile's what's it, Youth Takeover yes. is the right title.
25: Yes, she was fantastic.
1: And then he says, just kidding. And then L-O-L. Yeah, now I know what that means. Just messing with you. LOL. Do you say LOL or LOL? I don't want to embarrass myself.
25: LOL.
1: LOL. Okay, LOL. There we go. Getting there. Slowly. I hope there's still time. It's 13 minutes to 4.
24: John Perlman
0: on 702.
24: 3 to 6 p.m.
3: Hi, Uncle John. I don't really like winter. I'm not a fan of winter whatsoever. But if I were to pick one thing, at least one thing that I tolerate about winter, it would be the coziness. That's it. It's just cozy in winter. Yeah, the coziness only. Thank you.
1: Yeah, what do you like about winter? Keep those coming. Coming up later in the show, just after 5 o'clock, we'll be joined by lawyer and legal analyst Mpumulelo Zikalala. The reason we've asked him to come on the show and share with us his insights is President Cyril Ramaphosa now has a date for his review application. This all in the context of the last time Parliament appointed an independent panel to look into issues around Palapala. The President has taken that report on review. The date for that review is in just under 3 months' time, 2nd of September. So that's quite a bit of time for the parliamentary committee that's been set up to do work around Palapala to cool their heels. Now, do they have to do so? That's something we're going to be asking Mpumulelo Zikalala to explain for us. That's coming your way after 5 o'clock.
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4: The president saying he is not going to be distracted by people with narrow agendas because South Africans are interested in the real stuff. Calls for him, of course, to come clean on the theft of this foreign currency at his Palapala. South Africans aren't preoccupied with that. South Africans are preoccupied with service delivery. Palapala. And there's a delicious cartoon in The Business Day, and it's got a drawing of the president speaking at a podium. And of course, his prepared speech is about government crackdown on illegal migration and porous borders. But they're quoting him here as saying, "Citizens, I feel your pain." Not too long ago, a Sudanese businessman wandered onto my Palapala farm, leaving undocumented, undeclared, $580,000. Hey, these migrants are a problem, eh? Hundreds of thousands of dollars in my couch. I know exactly what you are going through.
0: Bongani Bingwa, 6 to 9
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1: 702 Drive. So, as you perhaps know, President William Ruto, the head of state from Kenya, has been meeting with President Cyril Ramaphosa today. Of course, behind that particular aspect of these diplomatic visits is a whole lot of other meetings going on involving both bureaucrats and technocrats on the one hand, DGs and other ministers who have important things to discuss. High up on the agenda is trade, tourism as well is being discussed, and there's some security issues on the table as well. I did ask earlier, by the way, if anyone's doing work in or with Kenya, or is perhaps hosting Kenyan companies working in South Africa, really would love to get your kind of market level experience. How is business going? What are the opportunities? What are the challenges? Please do give us a call if there's something that you can share from your own personal experience. But looking at the bigger picture, we're joined now by EWN reporter Alpha Ramboshwana. Alpha, very good afternoon to you. Understand that there are going to be four major agreements signed. What do we know about those agreements? Good afternoon.
14: Good afternoon, John. Well, President Cyril Ramaphosa and his delegation of ministers, as well as President William Ruto and his ministers, have already signed those bilateral agreements and memoranda of understanding, and it's six of them in total, which range from matters of transport, tourism, education, and overall just improving trade relations between the two countries. And Dr. John, South Africa has emerged as one of Kenya's biggest trading partners on the African continent, given that about 60 companies operate in Kenya that are from South Africa. Companies like MTN, Bitvest, and APSA do have some sort of representation in Kenya. And the president of Kenya, William Ruto, also expressing that ever since South Africa gave Kenya visa-free access of up to 90 days to South Africa in 2022, there has been an increase in tourism between the two countries. In fact, the Kenyan president mentioning that 18%, that's the number, that's the increase at which Kenyans are migrating or moving to South Africa for economic opportunities over the past 3 to 4 years. And so really the focus has been improving those trade relations, business relations. As we speak, there's a business forum between Kenya and South Africa happening at the Gallagher Convention Center in Midrand, and tourism as well. The Kenyan President William Ruto, John, did express that not so many South Africans are traveling to Kenya for one reason or the other. More Kenyans are coming to South Africa for economic opportunities or holiday. However, the benefit, though, is that South African companies are showing a great deal of interest in operating in Kenya. So while tourism is increasing in South Africa from Kenyan citizens, corporate relations are increasing in Kenya from South African companies. So they do believe that it is a mutually beneficial relationship, and they aim to improve that relationship.
1: Alpha, what about the security conversations? I mean, you know, we're not exactly adjacent neighbors. There's some landmass between us and other countries as well. But what are the areas of cooperation?
14: Well, I think when it comes to security today, what they did touch on was Africa's general response to the current dispute in the Middle East. And possibilities which seem to be unlikely of that dispute affecting African countries physically in terms of security concerns. And what President Cyril Ramaphosa and William Ruto, the president of Kenya, have expressed was that there needs to be a great cooperation between African countries in dealing or managing the safety concerns that could be posed by the current disputes that are happening in different parts of the world. You would know that Russia has its own with Ukraine, which is unlikely to affect African countries physically, and the Middle East, ongoing Middle East dispute. Kenyan President William Ruto did say, though, that Kenya does enjoy a very good relationship with the United States. There are United States bases in Kenya. Some are assisting with security, some are assisting with the Ebola pandemic, which is currently ongoing on that side of the continent. But they, at this moment, the biggest concern, of course, is how Africa can respond and manage the conflict that are emerging in various parts of the world.
1: Thanks so much, Alpha Ramoshwana, keeping an eye on that head of state meeting between President Cyril Ramaphosa on the one hand and Kenya's leader, William Ruto, President William Ruto. It's coming up now for 2 minutes to four. I just want to share this with you and then maybe get your feedback and input on this. The global information and insights company, TransUnion, has, and this is appearing in Business Day on under this headline, done a study which concludes 1 in 3 South Africans lost money through digital fraud. That is, an extraordinary high number. TransUnion has found that 3% of consumer transactions last year were flagged for this. That's making that, and that makes South Africa the country on the African continent that has the highest level of this particular problem. So I'm just keen to know. I mean, 1 in 3, that would mean a great many 702 listeners have in one way or another either been hit and negatively affected by online digital-driven fraud, or you've been the target of it, and maybe you've had a bit of good fortune and a great deal of savvy that has allowed you to ward this off. But if you have a story to share, particularly one that has a moral at the end that says to the rest of us, don't do what I did, or if you manage to stave it off, do exactly what I did. But you know what I mean? Any useful information that you could pass on, we'd love to get it. So call me on that on 072-702-1702. And speaking of matters in the world of business, strictly legal, Stephen Curtis will update us from the markets in about 25 minutes' time. It's 4 o'clock. It's time for the latest, very latest Eyewitness News.
11: This is EWN.
2: The Nulane corruption case has been re-enrolled in court and another vehicle recall. It's the second one this week. Good afternoon, I'm Bali Lamini. The National Prosecuting Authority has re-enrolled the Nulane corruption case linked to the Gupta brothers. This follows a Supreme Court of Appeal ruling that set aside the 2023 acquittals. While the accused have failed in their bid to overturn that ruling, the appeal court found in favor of the state, allowing the matter to proceed. The case centers around allegations that 24.9 million rand was paid to Nulane Investments for a feasibility study that helped pave the way for the controversial Estina Frieda Dairy Farm project. The matter is also one of two cases where South Africa was unsuccessful in its bid to have Atul and Rajesh Gupta extradited from the UAE. NPA IDAC spokesperson Henry Mamutame.
15: The accused bid to persuade the Constitutional Court to overrule the SCA's decision was also dismissed prior to the state summoning them to court for the matter to be reinstated. The case was postponed to 22 September 2026 for the disclosure of the docket.
2: Commander of the Hawks' Serious Organized Crime Investigation Unit in Durban, Gavin Jacob, has been taken to task over his decision not to have fingerprints taken at a major drug bust that he oversaw. In June 2021, Jacob was in charge of an operation where police intercepted a shipping container carrying 541 kilograms of cocaine. In November of the same year, the confiscated consignment with an estimated street value of 200 million rand was then stolen from the Hawks offices in Port Shepstone. Jacob has been testifying at the Madlanga Commission in Pretoria today on this matter. Tabiso Koba reports.
16: Between today and yesterday, Hawks commander Gavin Jacob has admitted to a number of oversights in his handling of the June 2021 drug bust. One such oversight was his failure to call the local criminal record center to come and lift fingerprints from the drugs before they were handled.
17: One would expect those to have prints or DNA. Yes, very well, but we've received nothing. In theory, yes, it's good. So I'm not sure whether they're handling it in a certain manner that that's the reason we aren't getting anything, but that's practically my experience.
18: It can be a satisfactory explanation that, well, we never get anything anyway out of them. It's not a satisfactory explanation because there's always the chance, even if it's a small chance, there's always a chance that they may pick up something. You accept that?
17: I do accept it.
18: Thank you.
16: Jacob maintains there was no criminal intent in his comedy of errors. Tabi Sokoba, Eyewitness News.
2: The National Consumer Commission is recalling thousands of Toyota and Lexus vehicles over a potential safety defect. The NCC says the affected 6,500 cars were sold countrywide between 2022 and 2025. The Toyota models include the Crown Land Cruiser 300, Prado RAV4, BZ4X, while the Lexus vehicles are also across multiple models. NCC spokesperson Petwan Daba.
19: According to the supplier, a parking assist electronic control unit may cause the rear view image to briefly freeze when the reverse gear is selected shortly after this vehicle is started. In some instances, the rear view image may fail to display entirely.
2: South Africa and Kenya have signed 6 new agreements and memoranda of understanding aimed at improving trade relations. President Cyril Ramaphosa is hosting his Kenyan counterpart, William Ruto, for a state visit at the Union Buildings today. With the two nations being among some of Africa's biggest economies, they want to improve intracontinental trade. Alpha Ramoshwana reports.
20: Since 1994, Nairobi and Pretoria have signed 28 bilateral agreements and memoranda of understanding on economic cooperation. 6 new agreements were signed today, which focus on sports, education, migration and transport. President Cyril Ramaphosa says the agreements are expected to improve trade and investment on top of the 11 billion rand that flows annually between the two countries.
21: South Africa appreciates Kenya's key role as a gateway to East Africa, as one of the leading voices on matters of peace, security and development on the continent.
20: Kenyan President William Ruto says intracontinental trade remains a priority for Nairobi.
23: We further agreed to harness the Africa Continental Free Trade Area to expand access and unlock the full promise of intra-African trade.
20: Meanwhile, business leaders from the two countries are holding a business forum in Midrand to explore trade opportunities. Alpha Ramshwana, Eyewitness News at the Union Buildings in Pretoria.
2: And in Nepal, a climbing guide who went missing on Mount Everest for 6 days has been found alive. According to AFP, Dawa Sherpa crawled alone almost to base camp where he was found this morning. Sherpa was believed to have died and his wife had even started to offer last rite prayers for his soul. The climb was one of the last of the season, meaning that there were very few other climbers on the peak. At least 5 people have died this season. 2 Indians and 3 Nepali climbers involved in Everest preparations. More than 1,000 climbers reached the summit of Everest this season, making it the busiest season on record. Gold is trading at $4,506.28 an ounce. The rand is at 16.24 to the dollar, 21.87 to the pound, 18.92 to the euro, and Brent crude oil is at $95.48 a barrel.
4: In Zakaria Park, heading towards Vlakfontein, you can expect about a 20-minute delay on the Golden Highway between the R554 and Freedom Drive. There's also bumper-to-bumper traffic in Durrantport, Pretoria. That's on the N4 eastbound between Dr. Swanepoel and the N1 due to roadworks.
5: In your sport, Bafana Bafana expect one good last test against Jamaica as they gear up for their World Cup opener. A maiden Grand Slam final appearance on offer as the women's semi-finals take place at the French Open. And the Bulls' Ambrose Babier named South African URC Player of the Season.
2: A partly cloudy Friday in store for Gauteng tomorrow. Johannesburg will drop to overnight lows of 3 degrees, peaking at 14. Pretoria 6 and 16, and Vereeniging 4 and 13 degrees. The top story in EWN this hour. The National Prosecuting Authority has re-enrolled the Nulane corruption case linked to the Gupta brothers.
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1: 8 minutes past four on 702 Drive. Quite a lot colder today. Hey, winter really coming in with a little bit of a bite. Who knows how many days it's going to last? Although the forecast for the parts of the country getting hammered by floods on the coastline of both the Western and the Eastern Cape and further inland as well. We're going to be looking at the flooding and the impact of that. Not so much the material damage and the financial losses that so many people and so many local authorities have suffered, national government as well. It's going to have to put some money into cleaning it up. But we're going to focus in a few moments on the emotional and mental health impact on people who not only get hit by one bout of flooding. I don't think bout is the right word, but you know what I mean. One occasion of flooding, but have that happen again in a few weeks' time. Koketso Mchane is someone who's been doing research on this, is involved at the National Disaster Management Center, research also published by University of Free State. We're going to get into that in some detail. Have you ever been afflicted by flooding? It's not something that has ever happened to me, but if it's been part of your life experience, please do give us a call on 011-883-0702 and 072-702-1702. We're looking forward to hear from you about that. Later in the show, StatsSA has put out its report on South African residential property prices. Some very interesting facts, some important trends, even though it only covers to the end of January and much has happened since then. Nevertheless, in our weekly feature, Your House, Your Home, we're going to be taking a closer look at that. I did mention that it has got a lot colder. We did ask you, what is it about winter that you actually like, if anything at all?
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7: Hi John, I absolutely hate winter, but I hate mosquitoes and flies even more, so I guess that's the only thing I can, that's the only positive thing I can get out of winter.
9: My friends and colleagues, people who know me think I'm crazy because I absolutely love winter. Everything about winter. It's cold. There's no humidity. There's no overheating. I wear summer clothes in winter. I sleep in summer pajamas. I don't know. Yes, I get cold. There are days when I'm very cold, but I love winter. Soup, warm food, stews. Man, stews you can have in summer, but it's not the same as a stew, as a nice curry stew in winter.
22: Good day, Dr. John and the 702 lenders. Speaking about winter, I never used to love winter, but also realized that I never prepared it well for it in terms of clothing, you know, your jackets, your scarves and everything. But now I love winter. It's one of the beautiful seasons that I enjoy. I enjoy cooking for my family, you know, those hearty, beautiful, warm meals, especially the curries, you know, and each time when I cook curry, it just turns out different. So it's so beautiful. And in addition, going to bed after having lit your electric blanket on, and oh, it's just heaven. Makoma from Guatemala.
1: Yeah, thank you for all of those voice notes. The other thing I wanted to ask you about, by the way, please keep the winter messages coming. Anyone heading to Mexico next week? Maybe you've already left and you're in Mexico, but listening to us online, and you can do that, of course, on PrimeMediaPlus.com, or just simply download the Prime Media Plus app. It's a fabulous way of listening to all of our shows. Wherever you might be in the world, all you need is to get yourself online. But anyone going to Mexico, tell us maybe there's a little story about how it is you're going there and what you're hoping to enjoy in particular, apart from, you know, seeing Bafana Bafana pull off, I think, what would be something of an upset in the home of one of the hosts at the Azteca Stadium, which, of course, in the history of World Cup football, has seen two of the greatest players ever come up with World Cup medals. 1970, Pelé is part of a really magical Brazilian team. In 1986, of course, Diego Maradona winning his first and only World Cup medal. But yeah, special place to go and watch football. Anyone going? We will be jealous, but not so jealous that we don't want to hear from you. So call us on that on 011-883-0702. 13 minutes past four.
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1: Tola Kelly, no, Karabo Charlie. My mind was on how Tola Kelly is back to do sports, and I was thinking of football. Karabo Charlie, yep. Doornput.
8: Yeah, Doornput, Pretoria. We still have bumpity bumper traffic, John. This is heading towards Montana on the N4 eastbound between Dr. Sonapool and the N1. This is due to ongoing roadworks. Zakaria Park, we still have about a 20-minute delay. Heading towards Vlakfontein, this is on the Golden Highway between the R554 and Freedom Drive. Otherwise, the rest of 702 land looking pretty good. Just look out for those faulty traffic lights in Sharendie at Madibongwe Drive and the M1, as well as in Fourways at Winnie Mandela Drive and Monte Cassino Boulevard. If you come across any other traffic issues, kindly WhatsApp us on 072-702-1702.
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24: with Relebogile Mabotja, 1 to 3 p.m.
11: Would a cemetery or even a tombstone represent a shrine?
12: Yes, it can be. Otherwise, it's just paying homage to that person's memory. It certainly does happen in Hinduism as well. But it's not that common. I used to think that it was more common in eras past. That
11: yes,
12: would go to grave sites. It's not as common today, but certainly that,
11: because we're getting robbed at the grave sites. That's why it's possibly not as common. It's not as safe as it used. Like, you can't just go randomly to Avalon Cemetery.
0: 7:02 afternoons
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0: Let's walk the talk.
1: Right, let's focus our attention on the flooding that is really hammering communities in the Eastern Cape. It's particularly bad in the Gamtoos River Valley, for example. Terrible problems in Gqeberha as well. And along the coastline of the Western Cape, there have been extreme difficulties as well. And all of this, of course, fairly soon after another low-pressure system came in and dumped huge amounts of rain on those places. Some of them, I would have thought, haven't even yet finished the cleanup. Now they have to start again. We know about the physical damage, but what about the mental health issues that are caused and exacerbated by natural disasters? Well, somebody who's been looking into this, doing some research, is my next guest. Koketso Mshane is an Assistant Director of Education, Training and Research at the National Disaster Management Center in South Africa. Koketso, welcome and thanks very much for giving us your time. What kind of things have you been looking at in your research, and most important, what have you come up with? Good afternoon to you and thanks for your time.
4: Good afternoon, John, and thank you for inviting me to your show. Let me just start by saying that when we have disasters, the most important thing, or in most cases, we focus on the physical, like the things that we can see with your naked eye, like your injuries, damage to property, displacement of people, and the lives. However, we don't really go deeper into how those displacements, how those injuries, if a person is maybe ultimately affected by a long-term injury due to the structure collapsing on them, if somebody maybe ultimately loses a loved one due to drowning, if maybe someone ultimately is continuously exposed to these disasters on a continuous basis, what it does to their mental health, what it does to their well-being, how it affects their human behavior, how it ultimately affects their state of being, you understand? So that is why when I did my master's thesis, I decided to focus more on how can we, as communities, also as practitioners, merge the disaster management with the mental health impact within our communities. Yes.
1: I mean, the first thing that strikes me, Koketso, is that, you know, however difficult life is, and it is incredibly difficult for so many millions of South Africans, people invest in their future in whatever way they can. They save up. They maybe add a piece of furniture. They might add a small extension to the place where they live when they've got enough money. They might get extra blankets and so on. If there are these natural disasters can sweep in as they do and absolutely just rip away everything that you've invested in, I would have thought that must make people wonder whether it's actually worth it, whether it's worth it trying to make those improvements. I mean, do you find there's a high level of pessimism, demoralization, and that people actually begin to think everything's quite futile?
4: Exactly. And that is why in our study we found that in like the area that we concentrated on, maybe let me just talk about it a little bit, it's the Sejetla's informal settlement in the city of Johannesburg. We found that communities around that Jetske River are just like, you know, have lost a sense of worth. As you're saying, I mean, I am replacing today and then tomorrow something else is going to happen.
1: Yes.
4: You know, previously in disaster management, we used to have what we call seasonal calendar because the weather was like was predictable. You understand? It was predictable. You knew that you have your summer, winter, autumn and spring. So you know what's going to happen, and communities were able to like prepare based on that. But now, due to the climate change and the inclement weathers that we are constantly faced with, it's not easy to plan like before. because now today you're just thinking that no, it's just an overcast and we will be fine, and then it rains and then it floods and things like that, you understand? And while you're still trying to replace, as you're saying, then tomorrow it happens again, which also not only puts a constraint on communities, it also puts a constraint on us as well as the government. Now I'm talking on behalf of the government.
1: Yes.
4: Because now you ultimately have to constantly repair your infrastructure, move the people and all that. And considering the fact that when you move the people, it's also people are so reliant on social cohesion within their communities. It's a household of a mom, father, and two children. So now that family structure is going to be dismantled during the process of relocation, where you find now that the mother is going to be placed on the other side with the two children, and the father will be on the other side with the two children.
1: So I wanted to ask you, you mentioned children there. Have you looked at the impact of this kind of trauma on younger people? Because I would have thought their levels of just gut level fear must be very, very high. I mean, every time they hear thunder or hear rain coming, they must fear for the worst, some of them.
4: That's true. There are studies, even though I didn't personally conduct the studies, but when I was doing my research, I found studies that were also talking about the level of trauma that children go through when faced with disasters. You understand? And let's say, for instance, the previous

0: I going to lose my mother this time? Am I going to lose my little sister? Or what exactly am I going to lose? You understand things like that. Children are not able to go to school, which goes also against one of the core objectives of the Sustainable Development Goals. Kids are not able to go to school because now they can't cross rivers. Kids will not be able to go through the bridges. Maybe the bridge has collapsed and things like that. It these things they take back the what we're trying to do in taking the country forward.
1: Yes.
0: That is why we're saying disasters are in two ways. They can bring about development, but also they can also damage the development that has been happening in the country.
1: What Koketso, have you observed about the way this affects relationships between neighbours? Because neighbours obviously, to a high degree, I would think, try to help each other. But after a while, when you've got virtually nothing for yourselves, I would have thought that some of the compassion is in very short supply because there isn't very much that they've got left to give.
0: Yes, you are quite right. That is why on our study we found that there is people who have high level of exposure to vicarious traumatization as a result of being continuously. I mean, at the settlement where we were conducting this research, we found people that have been there since 2016. I mean, can you imagine you being exposed to people drowning, people being flooded, people's properties being damaged since 2016 up until
1: yes.
0: now, they end up like withdrawing, you understand, as a self, as a means of coping mechanism for them. I might as well not be able, not engaged with people that are residing there a lot. So that when things happen, then I am there at the back and I am not affected and I am not able to see what is happening.
1: Thank you so much. Koketso Mshane is Assistant Director of Education, Training and Research at the National Disaster Management Center right here in South Africa. And she together with Tlo Ramapela at the University of Free State, they've written an article that looks at the emotional impact. Tlo Ramapela and Koketso Mshane, you can look up their article. This is written under the auspices of the University of Free State. And again, I'm just keen to know if you've ever been hammered by flooding, or maybe some of your family members have been hit either by this latest round. I mean, we've had terrible floods in Northwest as well. That was a little bit earlier in the year. KZN, very well documented, particularly how hard the Itigwini municipality area was hit as well. But give us a call on that on 011-883-0702 and 072-702-1702. It's 27 minutes past four.
2: EWN Business.
1: Stephen Curtis, a very good afternoon to you. What kind of day have we had on the markets?
3: Good afternoon, John. So despite the sort of current conflict in the Middle East, a little bit of optimism for a deal, discussions, various bits and pieces on Reuters and other places suggesting this is what a deal might look like. And that's brought Brent crude down just a little bit to just under $95. Given the JSE All Share, a little bit of space down 0.2%, 112,761 points. Financials are up 0.32%. Industrials are down 0.39%. Resources are down 0.45% on the day. We see a big recovery from 91. They were down yesterday, but they're up very strongly today, up by around 5%. And then Canol Plus, it's their first, so it's their second full day of trade, John. So they're up 4.42%. Management's been talking up their prospects for a turnaround there of DStv. Sunlum's up 2% and Momentum's up 1.87%. So financial shares doing quite nicely. The JSE also up nearly 1.5%. 1.5%, and then Telkom, they're up 1.35% on the day. This is where Platinum now starting talks to cut nearly 500 jobs, John. It says keeping 706 workers at the Bakubwang mine is not sustainable. It's a bit of a strange story. They've been planning to produce 1 million tonnes a year. They're now dropping that to replace it with what they call a single-stage ramp-up. It'll eventually

0: it to get to 3.5 million tonnes, but I presume it'll take a little while. ASP Isotopes down 6.5, Sasol down 4% as well on slightly lower oil prices. Thungela also down nearly 4%, and South 32 down 2.5%, while the Fashini Group giving up some of yesterday's gains. They're down 1.75% at the moment. In the US, so a big company called Broadcom, they are obviously in the tech space, they missed their earnings forecasts, and that's had a bit of an impact on some of the indices there. But the Dow Jones is up 1.57%, the Nasdaq is down 0.87%, and the S&P 500 is down 0.1%. At the moment, the gold price $4,494.07 an ounce. It's up over 1%. Platinum also up at $1,886.65. The rand to the dollar doing quite nicely, 16.25 to the euro, 18.90 to the British pound, 21.85. So, John, really all watching the oil price, I think, and a market, if you like, kind of looking for direction, and at the same time, a little bit of growing concern around what's happening with AI in the US. So it's been driving markets, but there's certainly concerns about the concentration of that and what's happening with those share prices. Stephen Curtis, EWN Business.
1: Thanks, Stephen. Back with us in about 55 minutes time right now. Let's get the very latest eyewitness news. Bali Dlamini starting down in Parliament.
2: Thanks, John. Good afternoon. Well, Parliament will be considering proposed rules that will guide its impeachment inquiry this afternoon. The inquiry has been set up to determine whether President Cyril Ramaphosa faces impeachable offences related to US dollars stolen from his Palapala farm more than 6 years ago. On Monday, Parliament elected Rais Mzansi's Makashule Ghana as chairperson to lead the first impeachment committee to be established by the House. While Parliament approved broad rules on the steps the Section 89 inquiry should follow back in 2018, it's still yet to determine the guidelines for how such a committee should function. Lindsay Dendlinger reports.
3: At a first meeting to review the House rules on impeachment 2 weeks ago, political parties were asked to submit proposals on how the impeachment committee should function. This afternoon, the subcommittee will consider those proposals before making recommendation to the Rules Committee for onward consideration by the National Assembly. These include whether the inquiry should have an evidence leader, how it will receive evidence, and how witnesses will be treated. It will also outline the rights of the president to defend himself. Setting up the committee and how it will work come against the backdrop of President Cyril Ramaphosa challenging the parliamentary report that has given rise to the inquiry. He has filed a case in the Western Cape High Court set to be heard in early September, asserting that the report is fatally flawed. But he has not interdicted Parliament from proceeding with setting up the inquiry. Last month, the Constitutional Court ruled that Parliament must proceed with an inquiry after it rejected the report's findings in 2022. Lindsay Dentinger, Eyewitness News, Parliament.
2: Heavy rain has forced multiple road closures across Jeffreys Bay and surrounding areas as flooding, sinkholes and rockfalls wreak havoc across the Cougar region in the Eastern Cape. Residents from several informal settlements have been evacuated as rising water levels continue to threaten homes and lives. The Cougar municipality says both the Cougar and Luri dams are spilling at increasing levels. Mayor Hatting Bornman has urged residents to stay away from rivers and dams.
4: We've had some sinkholes, we've had some rock falls. It is really rough, and our teams are working extremely hard to make sure that we get our roads clean, that we get our areas safe, and that we have as little damage to property, and obviously our lives are most important to us.
2: He adds that community halls have been opened to accommodate displaced residents and those needing to evacuate.
4: There's some warm blankets and mattresses and so on, and something to eat. Please make sure that you evacuate to our community halls.
2: And in Hungary, charges have been dropped against Budapest Mayor Gergely Karakszony. Karakszony was facing charges for organizing the city's banned Pride Parade last year. In April, the European Court of Justice found that Hungary's 2021 anti-LGBTQI plus legislation was in breach of fundamental freedoms and core EU values. Last year's Pride March attracted a record turnout of more than 200,000 people, despite the official ban ordered under former Prime Minister Viktor Orban. The turnout has was seen rather as a strong rebuke of Orban's years-long clampdown on LGBTQI plus rights in the name of child protection. This year's Budapest Pride will be taking place on the 27th of June. A partly cloudy Friday in store for Gauteng tomorrow. Lows of between 3 and 6 degrees and highs of between 13 and 16.
5: Well, at this stage, driving past Alexandra heading towards Germiston, expect more than a 30-minute delay on the N3 southbound from the Patroons change to London Road in Zakaria Park. Expect about a 20-minute delay as well. That's on the Golden Highway between the R554 and Freedom Drive in Doornport, Pretoria. Bumper-to-bumper traffic on the N4 eastbound between Dr. Swanepoel and the N1 due to roadworks.
2: The top story in EWN, Parliament will be considering proposed rules that will guide its impeachment inquiry this afternoon.
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13: Hi there, 702. As a Swedish person living in South Africa, in Gauteng, I love the winters. They are much nicer. There's sun all the time. The only thing I hate is the coldness inside the houses. The houses are more cold than outside. So if I could afford to insulate and do all that, winter is the best. And going to the national parks, we are traveling in 2 weeks to Transkalahari. It's going to be nice and cold, but beautiful.
14: Afternoon, John and Tim, Apari from Radiport. What I like about winter is you can do a nice afternoon run without getting burned, as I'm going to do now. And your body is just cool, because my body gets hot very, very, very, very fast. So now it's a little bit cold, so it's easy for you to do longer runs without even sweating.
15: Hi, Johnny and the team. And on everyone. I'm someone who has sinuses. So winter for me is the best season. I can dress up and be warm and don't worry about that you do when you have sinuses. Thank you, John. Good show as always.
1: Yeah, thanks. We asked you what you like about winter. We thought we'd wait for a properly cold day. I think today's probably cold. Yeah, I mean, it don't think it's going to warm up for a while based on the weather forecast for the Eastern and Western Cape, which is to some degree affecting the kind of weather we're having at the moment. But time for a few more, please. What do you like about winter? If anything at all, share it with us. 011-883-0702, 072-702-1702. And do remember, by the way, you can follow our show and all the shows on 702 in many different ways. 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And of course, that means wherever you are, as long as you can get yourself connected to the internet, you are able to connect to us literally anywhere in the world. 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
1: Well, Tolokelo teams arriving for the World Cup, and Africa's standout team, I believe, have just touched down.
17: Absolutely, John. Morocco have landed in the United States ahead of the FIFA World Cup, where they'll be stationed in New Jersey for the group stage campaign. It'll be Mohamed Wahbi's first tournament in charge, having replaced Walid Regragui, who led the Atlas Lions to the semi-finals in Qatar. Ashraf Hakimi and his teammates will play one final friendly against Norway on Sunday before they open their campaign against Brazil on June 13th.
18: We are really happy to be here, to be part of this important tournament. We are really excited to start and to feel the support of the all Moroccan people in America. Of course, we are a little bit tired. It was a long flight, but really happy, like I said. We are happy to be here. We can't wait to start training and see that atmosphere, like I said, of the Moroccan and the, all the support in America. So really happy to and excited to be here.
17: Manchester City are considering taking legal action after Real Madrid presidential candidate Enrique Riquelme promised to sign striker Erling Haaland if he wins. The renewable energy magnate is challenging current president Florentino Perez for the position, and during a TV appearance on Wednesday, unveiled a Real Madrid shirt bearing Haaland's name. After the stunt, he promised to activate the player's release clause because he believes the forward would like to join Madrid, claims that were swiftly denied by Haaland's father and agent before City also rubbished the suggestion. Switching over to the French Open, where Mira Andreeva has become the fourth youngest woman to reach the French Open final in the past 30 years after a 6-1 and 6-3 win over Marta Kosic. She's also the first player, man or woman, born in 2005 to reach a major final. Her opponent in Saturday's finale will be revealed after the clash between Diana Schneider and qualifier Maja Kwalinska. The Pole is aiming to become the first qualifier since Emma Raducanu back in 2021 to reach a Grand Slam singles final.
19: For some reason, I don't process it, you know? Like, I'm just focusing on every single match, and I honestly don't feel like it's, like, a huge, huge moment for me. But definitely, after the tournament finishes, I will kind of, like, have time to, I guess, be grateful for what happened and process it as well. But for now, I'm just very happy, but I know that I need to focus on the job.
17: Cricket Victoria have confirmed that Melbourne's two Big Bash League sides, the Stars and the Renegades, will merge into a single T20 franchise. The plan will see the Stars retained by the state governing body but rebranded, while the Renegades will be sold entirely to private investors. The move follows the stalling of a Cricket Australia proposal to partially privatise the T20 League's 8 teams. That's in order to shore up the game's financial future. And in live action from the 150th Test at Lord's between England and New Zealand, the home side are currently at the crease on 113 for the loss of 7. Batting is Harry Brook on 56 alongside Ollie Robson on naught. Tola Gilimganga, Eyewitness News Sport.
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1: 18 minutes to 5 now. Traffic getting busy in certain places and extremely busy in others. Sunning Hill is the focus of Karabo Charlie's attention. What's happening there?
5: Yeah, there's slow-moving traffic. This is in Sunning Hill on Witkopen Road between Rivonia Road and Maxwell Drive, while in Midrand, also traffic a bit sluggish on the N1 northbound from Allendale to New Road. Driving past Alexandra, expect more than a 30-minute delay on the N3 southbound from the Buccleuch Interchange to London Road, while in the Joburg CBD heading towards Poisons, traffic is heavily backed up on the M1 southbound from Killarney Bends to the Crown Interchange. Zakaria Park, you can still expect about a 20-minute delay on the Golden Highway between the R554 and Freedom Drive. And finally, in Irene, bumper-to-bumper traffic. This is approaching the intersection of Nelmapius Drive and Main Road. For the latest traffic updates, you can also follow us on X at EWN Traffic.
16: 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Let's walk the talk.
1: 702 Drive, still to come. We're going to talk property prices a little bit later in the show. It is our weekly feature, which we call Your House, Your Home. We'll do it roughly around 10 to 5. Very interesting document, but one that does need some explaining that comes out regularly from Stats SA. It's called the Residential Property Price Index. What does it show and what do the numbers actually mean? Particularly when you focus on cities in Gauteng. We're going to be talking to property economist John Luce about that in about 6 or 7 minutes' time.
16: John is on X
20: at John Perlman.
1: But here's a question that I thought we would ask, and we are going to attach it to the possibility of you actually winning yourself some money. Here's the question first up.

0: My Way by Calvin Harris. Yeah, it's not only Frank Sinatra. We had a song called My Way, and My Way gives you a clue as to what the prize is. Throughout the week, we've been giving away 5,000 Rand in fuel vouchers. More about that in a moment, but let's get into the issue at hand. Tell us about the worst person you've driven with in your car. What makes them so terrible to go on a drive with? Now, they could be driving, or they could be a passenger in your car, making it incredibly difficult for you to drive. Karabo Chali, we have to start with you because, you know, cars are your thing, certainly on this show at least. Worst person you've ever had in your car?
1: Worst person I dreaded driving with as a he's a passenger was my dad.
0: Okay.
1: So my dad taught me how to drive, and then every time when I'm in the car with him, even after many years of driving, he'll still be my driving instructor and still teaching me how to drive. As soon as we get into the car, he'll be like, let's put on our seatbelt. And then we drive and he'll be like, you must be careful. There's a speed hump ahead. There's a sharp curve, so slow down. You see those robots? That means you have to stop. They're orange. And I'm like, and I'll be looking at him and I'll be like, dude, I've been driving for more than 10 years now. You can chill in the instructing and navigating.
0: Yeah, did it ever work?
1: No, chill? It never worked.
0: Okay, but, you know, orange lights, you do have to slow down. I mean, I think your dad's right on that score. Tola Kelly, I mean, who's the worst person you've ever driven with? And I mean, I suppose if you're awkward, I mean, you can tell us. You're among friends.
2: She knows, and I bet you she's also listening, my mother.
0: Okay.
2: I'm sorry. First of all, John, she treats me like an Uber because she doesn't sit in the front. She goes direct.
0: She sits at the back.
2: She sits at the back. Every time I pick her up and like friends don't know where she sits, they're always like, why are you sitting at the back? She's like, no, I must be comfortable. And I'm like, you can also be comfortable in the front.
0: Yes.
2: And then just like Karabo's dad, she will tell me there's a hump coming up the road. I'm sitting in front. I can see other things.
0: Yes, yes.
2: You don't need to tell me. So she's that person. And then she'll say to you, oh, you see that car speeding? Mind you, the car is like three lanes away.
0: Yes.
2: It has nothing to do with me. So now I must be like, no, they're not going to rush. And I can see in the mirror and I'm aware. And then if I play the music too loud, she's like, how can you concentrate?
0: Yeah.
2: Mind you, I'm playing the music loud because she's messing up with my concentration.
0: I was going to say, if you play the music loud, you won't hear. But you say she treats you like an Uber driver. Does she give you stars at the end of? Does she rate you?
2: John, all she gives me is the 50 rand, and I don't know what petrol I can buy with a 50 rand.
0: Well, put it together with another 50, you've got 100. Speaking of the cost of fuel, we're going to be giving people an opportunity to win some money. Worst person that I've ever been with in a car is, and I won't name them, but somebody who drives. And if there are people in the back and they talk to the people in the back, they slow down and they look in their rearview mirror. And if the conversation is really interesting, the speed can drop by as much as 30 or 40%. Mm. So, yep, you know who you are. And then many, many years back, I had a friend who, as a passenger, I don't know why he used to do this. I'd pick him up usually to go practice or play football, and we lived in a neighborhood where, you know, there were a lot of stop streets. Mm. And at everyone, he'd say, look left, look right, and then he'd say, okay, my side. And then you were able to go. But if he didn't say, okay, my side, the implicit message was, you can't leave until he's given the all clear. Anyway, neither of them made me particularly unhappy, but this could make you very, very happy indeed. So throughout this week, we've had 5,000 Rand fuel vouchers to give away. And we're going to give away today's voucher to the person who's got the best, most interesting, most colorful story about the worst person that you've ever driven with. We're doing this courtesy of My Way. My Way, live your way, even if it's in the face of annoying people in the same car as you. So your story, please feel absolutely free to exaggerate and make the story as colorful as you like. There's a 5,000 Rand fuel voucher up for grabs. Get busy now on 072-702-1702. It's 11 to 5.
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4: on 702. Let's walk the talk.
0: Sure. Well, it's been a difficult few years, hasn't it, in terms of the economy of the country and the economy of your own household. We alluded to that a moment ago with the fuel voucher we're giving away. For many people, they've sunk a lot of money into their property, and the way property prices move are of crucial importance to all of us, whether we're owning, renting, or simply just concerned about confidence levels in the economy. The Stats SA has just released what's called the Residential Property Price Index. And to try and understand it better, I'm not exactly sure myself what it's looking at and what this particular round of numbers means. Let's bring in someone who understands it very well indeed. John Luce, independent economist. Thank you for your time, for joining us on 702 Drive. What exactly does the RPPI actually tell us? What do those numbers mean? Good afternoon to you.
5: Good afternoon, John. Well, it's an index, so the value of the index doesn't mean very much. We just look at growth rates with it. Sort of similar to the CPI, I guess you could say. And year on year, in other words, from January last year to January this year, there was a 7.8% national increase in the average house price.
0: Okay.
5: That's decent. It's accelerated from the December rate of 7.2%. Been accelerating for quite some time since about 2023, as interest rates came down, you saw some response from the housing market. So reasonably good picture, driven predominantly by the Western Cape, which is outperforming, and the other big provinces, KZN and Gauteng, for instance, underperforming. But all the ships have been rising on the rising tide. It's just the others less than the Western Cape. And very much to do with interest rate cutting last year. And this is obviously up to January, so it's all before interest rate hiking now has started. So the picture could change, I guess.
0: Does it give us any indications at a more granular level, for example, of whether these are particular kinds of properties, sectional title, for example, versus freestanding houses? What clues does the data offer us in that regard?
5: Yeah, it doesn't, unfortunately doesn't give price category, but it gives sectional title versus freehold breakdown. And interestingly enough, the freehold properties have outperformed sectional title since around COVID time, and still are. Freehold property price average increase 9.9%, sectional title 5.5%. So I would expected that to change, or if not, it would change soon. Sectional title are generally smaller, on average cheaper, and with those interest rates having gone down, you would have thought that first-time buyers would be, there'd be stronger demand for sectional title, but
0: right.
5: That doesn't seem to have been the case yet.
0: John, I mean, I guess I'm asking you to read between the lines here, and also, you know, crucially to draw on your knowledge of other trends and studies. But I would have thought, you know, just staying with the theme we've been exploring, that there would be conflicting interests. On the one hand, the greater security in a country with a crime problem of collective living. But on the other, in a country where people are actually battling to make ends meet, might some of the appeal of freestanding be that you can either put up a cottage or rent out one that's already there, and you've got some options to generate rental income? I mean, I know I'm speculating a little bit, but are there is there any other info that maybe gives us clues?
5: Yeah, there's various theories on that, and I suppose at a certain price level, perhaps that could be the case, income-generating opportunities, as you say, or building on and expansions. The one theory was that round about from COVID lockdown time, more people wanted more space.
0: Yes.
5: As a result of those lockdowns. Now, I don't know, you know, this is 5 years, 6 years on from the lockdowns. I don't know if that's still driving these freehold properties, but that was the theory round about the time of lockdown, that, you know, a lot of people working from home you're living in your property more of the day, more of the week. And so, you know, it's nice to have a bit more space and luxury, I guess.
0: I want to just go back then to the numbers generated by Stats SA and just get you to shed some light on this. I'm seeing a number in front of me. The index for properties sold for the first time had an increase of 2%. The increase on the index for resold properties substantially higher, 7.6. I mean, what does that point to, and is it important?
5: Yes, that is important. That's another feature of this index. So that as the interest rates came down, the resold property inflation rate started to overtake the properties sold for the first time, the newly built properties, I interpret that as. Now, that is important because What typically happens when interest rates come down is first demand builds up in the existing property, the existing property market. Oversupplies there are mopped up, and inflation starts to outpace the newly built properties, and that creates a better environment or for the building sector to be able to bring more competitively priced stock to the market.
0: Right.
5: Unlike when the other way around, when interest rates are going up and there's very little demand for resold properties and a glut on the market, then there's no demand for newly built properties. So that's typically what I'm not sure how much of that's going to happen now, given the sudden turn in inflation and interest rates coming that's come. But it was creating a better environment for newly built properties, because resold properties were getting more expensive relative to the newly built properties. So that was quite important for the building sector.
0: And just finally, to sort of zoom out, I suppose, from the specifics of the information released today and more broadly, I mean, your take on, particularly in Gauteng, if you can, how's the market looking now? I mean, there's certainly the slight dampener of an overall worsening situation around inflation. The interest rate hike, albeit just 25 basis points, would be a factor in all of this. Gauteng property prices generally moving in a positive direction, or might we go into a bit of a stall now?
5: I think possibly a stall. They were moving in a in a mildly positive direction, but to give you an idea, City of Joburg 4.7% year on year, Kurileni 4.4%, Tshwane 4%. So it's in the fours. It wasn't right. Wonderfully higher than inflation. I think it goes into some sort of stall and possibly goes back to below inflation. Unfortunately, Gauteng hasn't been performing well for quite a while. Job creation in Gauteng, the employment numbers show substantially slower growth in Gauteng compared to, say, the Western Cape. I think it's economy is just, you know, with all the services and infrastructure challenges and the net emigration of skills to more to the coast, I think that it's to be expected that a province like the Western Cape, which is outperforming probably economically, would outperform in terms of house prices as well.
0: Thanks so much, John Luce, independent economist. Released today, the Residential Property Price Index. Lots of interesting stuff there. And we thank John for pulling out the trends and making a sometimes complicated picture a lot simpler and clearer than I would be able to do, which is why we invited him on. Keen to hear, by the way, if you're an estate agent or working in an estate agent's office in whatever capacity, how's life? How's work? I mean, has it been very, very difficult over this year, particularly after the conflict broke out in the Middle East and the concomitant concerns that flowed out of that around petrol price, inflation, and so on? How do you keep going? And are you having sufficient success to, you know, make you feel, well, we can get through this and there's something brighter on the other side? Call us if you want to share your experiences on that. 072-702-1702.
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13: The Nolane corruption case has been re-enrolled in court and a second vehicle recall just this week. Good afternoon, I'm Bali Dlamini. The National Prosecuting Authority has re-enrolled the Nolane corruption case linked to the Gupta brothers. It follows a Supreme Court of Appeal ruling that set aside the 2023 acquittals. While the accused have failed in their bid to overturn that ruling, the appeal court found in favor of the state, allowing the matter to proceed. The case centers around allegations that 24.9 million rand was paid to Nolane Investments for a feasibility study that helped pave the way for the controversial Estina Frieda Dairy Farm project. The matter is also one of two cases where South Africa was unsuccessful in its bid to have Atul and Rajesh Gupta extradited from the UAE. NPA IDAC spokesperson Henry Mamutame.
14: The accused bid to persuade the Constitutional Court to overrule the SCA's decision was also dismissed prior to the state summoning them to court for the matter to be reinstated. The case was postponed to 22 September 2026 for the disclosure of the docket.
13: The National Consumer Commission is recalling thousands of Toyota and Lexus vehicles over a potential safety defect. The NCC says the affected 6,500 cars were sold countrywide between 2022 and 2025. The Toyota models include the Crown, Land Cruiser 300, Prado, RAV4, BZ4X, and while the Lexus vehicles are also across multiple models. NCC spokesperson Peton Daba.
15: According to the supplier, a parking assist electronic control unit may cause the rear view image to briefly freeze when the reverse gear is selected shortly after this vehicle is started. In some instances, the rear view image may fail to display entirely.
13: Hawks commander Gavin Jacob has admitted he could have better managed the storage of a large drug consignment, which was later stolen from police storage. Jacob, who heads up the Hawks' Serious Organized Crime Investigation Unit in Durban, has been testifying at the Madlanga Commission today. His testimony has been focused on the theft of 200 million rand worth of cocaine from the Hawks offices in Port Shepstone in November 2021. Tabiso Koba reports.
16: The SAPS has a guideline for how police officers should conduct drug seizures. The National Instruction 8 of 27 for Property and Exhibition Management. During the extensive cross-examination between today and yesterday, Hawks Commander Gavin Jacob admitted several times he failed to follow the guidelines listed on the National Instruction. This includes storing the confiscated drugs at a police station near the crime scene. Jacob says he assumed the police stations near Isipingo didn't have enough storage space. However, he later admitted he never called any of them to check.
17: Sitting here today, are you prepared to accept that your assumption was wrong and it was not based on fact?
18: Yes, I concede. I do agree with what you are saying. I did I made an assumption based on my past experience, not based on fact.
16: Several witnesses have testified at the Madlanga Commission that the Hawks offices in Port Shepstone were not secure. Thabiso Kuba, Eyewitness News.
13: President Cyril Ramaphosa has assured his Kenyan counterpart, William Ruto, that South Africans are not xenophobic. Ramaphosa hosted President Ruto at the Union Buildings today during a state visit to strengthen economic cooperation. The bilateral talks touched on growing concerns surrounding the immigration discourse in the country. In the recent weeks, demonstrations have been staged in several parts of the country, with groups calling for stricter measures on illegal migrants. Alpha Ramoshwana reports. From the Union Buildings.
19: In 2022, South Africa granted visa-free access of up to 90 days per calendar year to Kenyan citizens holding ordinary passports. The move was aimed at strengthening travel and economic cooperation between the two nations while promoting regulated and controlled migration. Amid growing concerns by some groups in South Africa over illegal migration, President Cyril Ramaphosa has assured Kenyan President William Ruto that Pretoria is not opposed to foreign nationals.
20: South Africans are not xenophobic. South Africans are Africans. They want to live with other Africans peacefully. And our people are calling on us as leaders to resolve the many challenges that are brought to bear by the challenge of migration.
19: Ramaphosa and his ministers have, however, emphasized that South Africa remains committed to lawful migration and regional cooperation. Alpha Ramshwana, Eyewitness News at the Union Buildings in Pretoria.
13: And in Australia, the man who disarmed one of the alleged perpetrators of the deadly Bondi Beach shooting has been charged with assault. According to reports, Ahmed Al-Ahmed is accused of assaulting his father. He has denied the allegations, telling broadcaster ABC they were not true at all. He is expected to appear in court on the 29th of June. The Bondi Beach shooting took place in December last year, with two gunmen targeting Jewish Australians and shooting 11 people on the day, killing 10 of them. Gold is trading at $4,457.91 an ounce. The rand is at 16.27 to the dollar, 21.87 to the pound, 18.93 to the euro, and Brent crude oil is at $95.45 a barrel.
1: Driving past Alexandra, heading towards Bedford View, you can expect more than a 30-minute delay on the N3 southbound. That's between the Bacleans Change and London Road. While in Edenville, expect delays on the R24 westbound between Edenville Road and the Kilulis Interchange. And in Sunning Hill, traffic remains sluggish on Witkoppen Road between Rivonia Road and Maxwell Drive.
21: In your sport, Itumeleng Khune gives Ronan Williams a vote of confidence, with Bafana Bafana a week away from their FIFA World Cup opener. The Stormers need a perfect game plan to cause an upset against Leicester in the United Rugby Championship semi-final, and Serena Williams and Victoria Mbogo to make their doubles debut at the Queen's Club.
13: A partly cloudy Friday in store for Gauteng tomorrow. Johannesburg drops to overnight lows of 3 degrees, peaking at 14. Pretoria 6 and 16, and Vereeniging 4 and 13 degrees. The top story in EWN, the National Prosecuting Authority has re-enrolled the Nulane corruption case linked to the controversial Gupta brothers.
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0: 702 Drive. It's 9 minutes past five. Good to have you with us. Coming up on the show in the next 5 or 10 minutes, make it five, we're going to be chatting to legal analyst Mpumelelo Zikalala. There are reports coming out that say that a date has now been set for President Cyril Ramaphosa's review application, that he wants to have set aside the independent panel report way back in 2022 that was presided over by Judge Sandile Ngcobo, and looked at his potential culpability in the Palapala matter. Now, the big question for me is if there's a court date on the 2nd of September, that's 3 months away. Does the parliamentary committee that is looking into the Palapala issue simply go ahead with their work? Or does the review actually suspend some of their activities? Not sure there's a single answer to it, but we're in good hands with Mpumelelo Zikalala. He'll take us through the different possibilities, and he'll do that with us coming up shortly. We'll, of course, update you on what's happening in the world of business, traffic report as well, and we're going to be playing you some music. More on that in just a moment. In fact, why don't we play you a little bit of music now? Let's hear what some of you had to say, and this is a question we asked you in the context of that 5,000 Rand My Way fuel voucher that we've got to give away. Who is the worst person that you've had in your car, either because they're driving in a way that you find unbearable, or you're driving and they behave as passengers in a way that's equally unbearable? We ask for your stories. Here's a few.
25: 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WhatsApp John
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3: I entertain John. So the worst person to drive with in the car is my wife, right? So bear in mind, I actually taught her how to drive. So now every time we're on the road and maybe I'm driving too fast, she would tell me, please slow down. And when I'm maybe close to the yellow lane, she would tell me to say, please drive on the center of these of the lane, right? In between the lanes, right? So that's what she would say. So basically, it's like reverse psychology, because whatever I said to her or I was saying while I was training her or teaching her how to drive, now she uses it against me, and I so get so annoyed. I get so annoyed about it, right? But yeah, that's that.
5: John, yes, this guy that travels with me on a Lyft Club was so annoying. He was showing off, Tata John, about going home and eating crab curry. Nice, pungent, hot, spicy crab curry on a very, very cold day. He was making us all feel so jealous in the car. And he was practically rubbing it in, you know, that we are not so lucky and fortunate as he is. We're going to our bland food. But the very next day when he returned, he complained bitterly when he took a bite of the crab. The shell was so hard, he lost two of his teeth. So they say that karma catches up with you. And we were so grateful, and we had a great chuckle about it, you know, and said he deserved it because he was practically showing off.
6: Guys, have you ever been told how to drive by a 9-year-old who obviously does not have a driver's license or a learner's license or any other document besides a birth certificate? Yep, I have to listen to my daughter tell me how to drive. Mommy, slow down. Mommy, why is that car moving faster than you? Mommy, why are you too slow? You slow down. Mommy, you too slow. Move a bit fast. Oh, she looks at the speedometer. Why is it going at such a high speed? Oh, mama, it says 120. Yo, guys, try that and tell me what you think. This is Charity, Mama the Girls.
0: Yeah, I mean, say to her, when your feet can reach the pedals, you can have an opinion. You'll have a long wait. 9-year-olds telling you how to drive. What about other family members? Namgwezane says, the worst person to have in the car is my sister. You will ask her which turn off to use. She goes dead quiet. Then you assume she doesn't know the route. Then a kilometer later, she says, yeah, I knew that you were supposed to take the off-ramp 1 kilometer ago. Why didn't you say I asked? Becomes the obvious question, and then dead silence until we get off track again. 14 minutes past five. You won't get off track, though, if you listen carefully to Karabo Charlie.
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0: 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Karabo, what's happening in Sandton?
1: Yeah, if you're leaving Sandton, heading towards the Bryanston area, there's an accident scene. This is on Sandton Drive at Winnie Mandela Drive. This is causing more than a 30-minute delay all the way from Catherine Street. So avoid that route at all costs, or take a chill pill and maybe rest a little bit in the office and then leave later on if you're heading towards Four Ways Bryanston, leaving Sandton. In Alex, heading towards Germiston, expect about a 30-minute delay as well on the N3 southbound between the Batley Interchange and London Road. In Edenvale, there's slow-moving traffic on the R24 westbound between Edenvale Road and the Gilulis Interchange, while in Midrand, traffic is sluggish on the N1 northbound between Allendale and New Road. In the Joburg CBD, traffic is heavily backed up heading towards Boysens. That's the M1 south between Kilani Benz and the Crown Interchange. Zakaria Park, also expect about a 20-minute delay. This is on the Golden Highway between the R554 and Freedom Drive. And finally, in Irene, bumper-to-bumper traffic approaching the intersection of Nalmapius Drive and Main Road. If you come across any other traffic issues, kindly WhatsApp us on 072-702-1702.
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0: Still to come on the show, around 20 to 6, we're going to be playing some music. Now, there are some singers whose voices you just could recognize absolutely anywhere. Even if you don't know the song, you definitely do know the singer. Some of them are well known and they stand out a mile. Others are very, very distinctive, but you might have to do a little Googling to actually get their names. Take a listen to this.

0: So that's Gnarls Barkley. Do you know who the vocalist was as part of that duo? Danger Mouse was the other half, but the actual singing, I'm not sure all of you would know the name. What we want from you, by the way, do drop me a note if you know the name of who actually does the vocals on what I thought was a really classic popular song. But we want to hear from you other singers that for you, you could just pick them out in a well of noise and just say, yep, that's the one. 702 Drive, we'll talk law and the president and parliament in a moment. It's 18 minutes past five.
1: In the last 24 hours, this is what's happened in your world.
2: Senior Hawks official in Durban, Gavin Jacobs, says he regrets the way he handled a major drug bust in the coastal city. In 2021, Jacob was in charge of an operation where police intercepted a shipping container carrying 541 kilograms of cocaine. In November of the same year, the confiscated consignment with an estimated street value of 200 million rand was stolen from the Hawks offices in Port Shepson.
3: Jacob says at the time, he also thought there was no reason to call the local criminal record center to the scene as they were unlikely to find any useful evidence.
1: EWN, in touch, in tune, and independent.
0: The 702 Josie My Josie Walk the Talk is calling on you to walk with the people, for the people, on Sunday 26th July. Babize Bonke. And this year you can choose from three different inner city routes. The 8-kilometer 44 Main Street route takes you from Ellis Park through Maboneng and Jules City, past the Field of Dreams and the Maharishi Invincibility Institute. You then go through the Main Street precinct, Gandhi Square, and past the Carlton Center, finishing off at Ellis Park. So whether you're taking on the 8K, 5K, or 15-kilometer walk, enter now on primediaplus.com and get ready for the 702 Josie My Josie Walk the Talk, hosted by the City of Johannesburg.
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8: Let's walk the talk.
0: 21 minutes past five. Let's talk law and parliament and politics. I think it's fair to say the Western Cape High Court has now set a date to hear President Cyril Ramaphosa's bid to overturn a report that was done in parliament. It was called the Section 89 Independent Panel Report looking into the Palapala matter. The date is the 2nd of September, and the matter is set down for 3 days. Now, that's nearly 3 months away. The question I want to better understand is the parliamentary committee that is also beginning with its processes of once again looking into everything that happened at Palapala and all the legal and political and, dare I say, moral implications of that is already busy with its work. They picked a chairperson earlier this week. We had Makashule Ghana on the show. If you missed that, you can pick that up on primemediaplus.com. So they're busy. They're expecting to steam ahead. But does this change anything? Mpumelelo Zikalala is a legal analyst and joins us now on 702 Drive. Mr. Zikalala, welcome and thanks for giving us your time on 702 Drive. Does I know that the president has indicated, if I understood his words correctly, that should he get the go-ahead from the High Court to have this review application heard, he would also push for Parliament's activities to be put on hold. If that is indeed the case, what does the law say? What's likely to happen? Good afternoon to you.
8: Good afternoon to you, Nisana. Good afternoon to your listeners. That's what would need to happen, but from a technical basis, the president would need to write to whoever the chairperson is of the parliamentary committee and also to the speaker and say to them, can you hold off or do you want me to go to court to get an interdict? If I don't get an undertaking from you, then I'm going to go to court and request such. They may respond and say, by the way, we are not doing it out of our own free will. You are doing it because there's a constitutional court order that has instructed us to do this. So we cannot disregard that order and take things as if we would want to do it. We can only be stopped if there's a court order that has been issued. That will force the president to go to court on an urgent basis to say, can you issue out this particular order? The review, the report that they need to review is still being reviewed by me in the High Court, and for them to continue will be premature. Give me an order that will stop them or that is instructing them to do so, and then we'll take it from there.
0: Just if we step back from the process, and it's very useful what you've outlined for us, Mr. Zikalala, but I mean, let's say it goes to court and they're looking for an interdict. Is there any guidance in case law or in laws of fairness that, well, you cannot proceed on the basis of a report that is itself contested? On one level, it sounds reasonable. I'm sure there's an equally reasonable argument that says, well, the Constitutional Court

0: sit and consider the report. It says it must be handed over to them, the difference between the two.
1: Yes.
0: So the establishment of the committee, yes, that can be done. Handing it over to them so that they have a report on their hands, yes, can be done. But what you are interdicting is the deliberation of that report. Now, you then go back and you say, on a technical basis again, I, as a president, I'm going to go to court and prove four things. One, there's a right which I need to protect, which is my political right and all the others that are applicable to him. Secondly, I have no other alternative remedy. I've gone and I've written to the speaker. They've said no. I've written to the chairperson of the committee. They've said no. The only option that I have now is to go to a court of law so that I can be able to get my yes to halt this process. Why am I halting it? On a balance of probabilities, I'm going to suffer irreparable harm. If there's a report which is going to be discussed, which I'm going to dispute, that may have an opportunity or the possibility of being struck off as if it was never written ever again. Meanwhile, I have gone to sitting and things being said about me that should not have been said at all because the report is flawed in the first place. And then the last one, in the balance of probabilities, I'll be able to prove that I'm correct in my submissions based on the things in which I've raised on the report. On that basis, then the court will come back and say, okay, we do hear you. We do hear where you're going with the stance and everything that you
1: said.
0: The parliament will be able to comply. Let's also protect your rights in the process. If you don't do so and you say the matter is not urgent, then it means that the impeachment process will then continue while this report is being reviewed. But it doesn't make rational sense. Right for the existence of the impeachment report, this impeachment committee activities will not be there. So if you remove the report, then it means everything else that comes after it will have to be put aside. Another point would be this one. Don't engage in things which are going to cost you time and money.
1: Right.
0: They have made the results, or that may be not verified at a later stage. So allow me to do the review, and then you can do it later.
1: The ruling of the Constitutional Court did make reference to a review application and its possible success. Is there any guidance in the Concord's ruling as to what role that would play in either staying or limiting the activities of the parliamentary process?
0: In fact, it would assist the president, in which he can then come back and say, even the ruling that you are relying on did recognize that I have the power to take this particular report on review. So whilst I'm doing so, and there's a possibility that the report will not suffice in terms of being a report that can be tabled at the impeachment committee or be considered by it, give me an opportunity to go and deal with it also. Now, in terms of what you are reviewing, you're then saying, I want to look at it from a basis of the merits and also the basis of procedure.
1: Right.
0: The one point would be, what were you given to do? What was your task? Your task is not whether to look whether there is enough evidence or not enough evidence, was to look at on the basis of what you have, can you conclude that there is sufficient cause or sufficient things that would require that impeachment committee be created? If there is none, it's not up to you to then say, go and look for more information or create another committee. It's to simply respond and say, based on the task that you've given me, I've made an assessment, there's nothing there, there's no evidence, or based on the task that you've given me, there is evidence, go and impeach, go and ask the president
1: for
0: account.
1: Thank you very much. Well, it does set out the road ahead. Hard to know what will happen. I don't imagine the parliamentary committee and its chair actually agreeing to suspend their activities over the next 3 months, either in whole or in part, while this review application is actually in process. And then the 3 days of hearing, just to remind you, September 2, 3, and 4. That's what it's set down for. And then, of course, there's judgment that may take some time as well. But that's my expectation. So I think maybe the interdict then becomes something very firmly and squarely on the table. If you've got a view on that, either from the point of view of law or just simply the view of a citizen as to whether the president is going about this the right way or should rather get into the merits of the Palapala matter much earlier and not waste any more time. Whatever your view, give us a thought on 072-702-1702, 29 minutes past 5.
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1: Stephen Curtis, a very good afternoon to you. Are we being

0: buffeted by international winds or making our own decisions based on our own circumstances? How's the day been?
1: When have we ever made our own decisions, John? Good afternoon. Yeah, look, oil prices having a bit of an impact. It's been creeping up slightly. Brent crude sort of moving up a little bit in the last hour or so. But the oil share ending the day down 0.47%, 112,453 points. Financials up 0.29. Industrials down 0.87 and resources down 0.92 on the day. Interesting to see how 91 has recovered very nicely. They're up nearly 5% on the day. They had the results out yesterday. And Canal Plus, their second full day of trading on the JSE, up 4.16%. Sunlum and Momentum both up by around 2%. And PSG Finance and the JSE up by around 1.5%. And Absa also up 1.33% today. ASP Isotopes down nearly 7%. Tungela and Sasol are both down by 3%. I think mostly because there's been sort of weaker oil prices through much of the day. And then Naspers also down 2.21%. And the Fashini Group's giving up some of yesterday's gains. They're down 2%. Which is where Platinum now starting talks to cut nearly 500 jobs. This is at the Bakubung mine. They say keeping the miners there. They've got 706 workers there. It's not sustainable. And so that's been a bit of an issue for them today. In the US, Broadcom, which is a big chip company, had missed its revenue guidance, and that had a big impact on indices as they opened. But things are turning a bit positive now, John. There's still, as always, the sort of optimism around a deal between the US and Iran. But at the same time, I think the other thing that's going on is just the sort of AI froth. Bear in mind, we also have the SpaceX IPO next week. It's going to be the biggest in history. And so there's lots of excitement around all of that. The Dow Jones is up 1.68. The Nasdaq is down 0.47. And the S&P 500 is up 0.08% at the moment. The gold price, $4,470.86. An ounce platinum, $1,891.60. Brent crude, $95.19 a barrel right now. The rand holding its own, though, to the dollar, 16.27. To the euro, 18.92. To the British pound, 21.86. On the Money Show tonight, we'll talk more to organized business around their comments that the situation in Joburg is now a national emergency. I thought that was a strong comment. We will also look at a big report out today from Standard Bank. They're looking at the issues around where Africa's wealth is. We look at deep fakes as well and an investment school. Everything you've ever needed to know about the Reserve Bank, inflation and interest rates. Stephen Curtis, EWN Business.
0: Thanks, Stephen. Very interesting comments on the city of Johannesburg and plenty more to explore between 6 and 8. 28 minutes to 6, the latest Eyewitness News. Once again, here's Mbali Dlamini.
2: Thanks, John. Good afternoon. Schools in the Eden and Central Karoo Education Districts will reopen tomorrow after a two-day closure due to severe weather. The regions were battered by heavy rain over the past 48 hours as a cut-off low-pressure system swept through. Flooding, rockfalls and landslides have disrupted several areas, and Education MEC David Maynier says schools that remain inaccessible due to flooded or blocked roads have been granted permission to stay closed and will communicate directly with parents.
3: Schools will now implement catch-up plans to ensure that teaching and learning returns to normal, and schoolwork missed over the 2 days is covered.
2: Political parties say the country is still not where it should be as both houses of parliament mark the 30th anniversary of the country's constitution. Members from all parties represented in parliament took part in the debate to mark the occasion today, but they feel more could have been done since the constitution's adoption. But members have reaffirmed the importance of the constitution as the country's supreme law. Babalondenze has more.
4: The South African Constitution was adopted by the Constitutional Assembly on the 8th of May in 1996 after a series of negotiations after the 1994 democratic elections. Today, members gather to reflect on 3 decades of constitutional democracy in a rare joint sitting with both the National Assembly and National Council of Provinces. Deputy Justice Minister Andrew Snell opened the debate and reminded everyone on how the Constitution belongs to all.
5: It is not the property of government. It is not the property of parliament. It is not the property of lawyers and judges. It is the collective covenant of the people of South Africa.
4: But ANC NCOP delegate Moelo Nongonyana says the country is not yet where they want it to be.
6: We must honestly acknowledge that whilst we are not where we were in 1996, we are also not yet where we want to be.
4: FF Plus MP Kone Mulder, who took part in the Constitutional Assembly from 1994 to 1996, says the Constitution was not created by just one party. Baba Londenza, Eyewitness News, Parliament.
2: And Build One South Africa has unveiled the grandchildren of late struggle stalwarts Nelson Mandela and Walter Sisulu as their councillor candidates in Johannesburg. Thembela Mandela, the great-grandchild of the former state president, and Ziega Sisulu, grandson to Walter and Albertina Sisulu, will be standing for Bosa in the upcoming local government elections. They were announced today during an event on Vilakazi Street in Soweto. In a statement, the party says the two candidates have joined Bosa's fight to restore collapsing local government and rebuilding trust in public representatives. A partly cloudy Friday in store for Gauteng tomorrow, lows of between 3 and 6 degrees and highs of between 13 and 16.
7: Leaving Sandton, accident scene on Sandton Drive. That's approaching Winnie Mandela Drive. This is causing more than an hour delay all the way from Catherine Street. As a result, traffic is also sluggish on Greyston Drive in Sandton as well. Still heading towards the Joburg CBD. You can expect about a 20-minute delay on the M1 southbound between Marlborough and Athol, Auckland. And in Edenvale, travelling towards Bedford View, expect some delays on the R24 westbound between Edenvale Road and the Kilulis interchange.
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10: The president saying he is not going to be distracted by people with narrow agendas because South Africans are interested in the real stuff. Calls for him, of course, to come clean on the theft of this foreign currency at his Palapala. South Africans aren't preoccupied with that. South Africans are preoccupied with service delivery. Palapala. And there's a delicious cartoon in The Business Day, and it's got a drawing of the president speaking at a podium. And of course, his prepared speech is about government crackdown on illegal migration and porous borders. But they're quoting him here as saying, "Citizens, I feel your pain." Not too long ago, a Sudanese businessman wandered onto my Palapala farm, leaving undocumented, undeclared, $580,000. Hey, these migrants are a problem, eh? Hundreds of thousands of dollars in my couch. I know exactly what you are going through.
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13: Hi, Dr. John. The worst person I've ever been in the car with is all of my clients that get in my car as an Uber driver. Dr. John, these people will tell you, oh, can you see that one? He's not driving. Oh, he's not wearing his seatbelt. Oh, this is what's happening. And then they talk about, oh, I'm so glad you can drive so well. I hope you didn't buy your driver's license. And then my answer is, I bought it at Woolworths. And then they're like, oh. And then they don't know what to say after that. I'm like, oh my God, I can't wait for this ride to be over. Guys, please stop coaching us when we drive. You called us to come and pick you up, not the other way around. Shut up.
14: For me, the worst person I ever drove with was one of my exes. Within a kilometer of your house, she would be absolutely fuming at every single driver on the road. And I'm a calm driver. I just make sure that I don't get involved in accidents. And she would be almost at the end of the earth, that the whole world is going to come down on her because the traffic is so bad. And the crazy thing is, she was a sales representative, which means she had to drive around all day. So I don't know how she ever handled the job.
15: That they're John, the worst person to drive with is my boyfriend, and I hope he's not listening. Hey, that guy, when you are driving, especially long distance, he's like, Shaba, like, look. Dude, I can't look there because I'm looking here where we're going. Otherwise, if I look there, then both of us are gonna, and that's it. We're done. We're dead because you're distracting me. And I know he's listening and he better stop.
0: Okay, so we're getting lots of great entries. The worst person that you've driven with, either as a driver or a passenger, give us a call. If you want to add in one more, we don't forget, have that 5,000 Rand My Way fuel voucher to give away. And we're going to be doing that soon. But let's do sport first.
9: EWN Sport.
0: Tola Kelly Mganga with the latest. Good afternoon.
16: Afternoon, John. And Bafana Bafana are a week away from kicking off their 2026 FIFA World Cup campaign, where they'll take on co-host Mexico. It's been 16 years since South Africa last appeared in the global showpiece event, and they're still looking to advance beyond the group stages. A lot of expectation will be placed on captain and goalkeeper Ronwen Williams, and one person who's backed him to shine is former Mzansi's number one, Itumele Nkune.
17: I remember when we used to share a room at Bafana, I once told him that, bruh, we are not here to nurse each other's feelings, we are not here to be friends, but you need to push me to be better, and I need to push you to make sure that if anything happens, I don't get to start matches, you take over, and I'm nearing the end of my career, and you will only have yourself to blame if you don't become number one and the captain for the national team. And I'm happy that he took the advice serious. I'm always proud to see him leading the team out of the tunnel, collecting those caps.
16: The United Rugby Championship has reached the semi-final stage, and the games will see Glasgow Warriors hosting the Bulls while the Stormers are away to Leinster. Their defence coach Ruto Hlongwane says nothing less than perfection will do for the men from the Cape. That's when they go up against the defending champions.
18: Pretty much everyone's template in rugby, you know. The more opportunities, the more a team gets into the 22, the more they'll get opportunities to score. So if we want to stand a chance, we'll have to limit their entries, and I'm sure they'll try to do the same thing from our side.
16: Mira Andreeva has become the fourth youngest woman to reach the French Open final in the past 30 years, following her 6-1 and 6-3 win over Marta Kocsis. Her opponent in Saturday's finale will be revealed after the clash between Diana Schneider and Marta Kalinsky, who are currently on court. An update from the first set sees Kalinsky 3-2 up. At the same time, world number 9 Victoria Mboka will partner Serena Williams in the doubles at the HSBC Championship Championships at the Queen's Club. The news comes days after the 23-time singles Grand Slam champion announced her return to the WTA Tour, having last played a tour-level match at the 2022 US Open. Williams and Boko were awarded a wild card into the 16-team doubles draw, while Boko will make her debut at the grass court event. And switching over to Lords, where England are currently at the crease on 118 for the loss of 8. That's in their first test against New Zealand, which is currently being delayed by the rain. At the crease was Ollie Robson on 1 alongside Josh Tung on 4. Thola Gilimganga, Eyewitness News Sport.
0: 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If you don't, ask them for 500 Rand. Sandton is the focus of Karabochali's concerns. There's some others as well. Here he is.
7: Yeah, leaving Sandton, heading towards the Bryanston area. There's an accident scene. This is on Sandton Drive, approaching Winnie Mandela Drive, causing more than an hour delay all the way from Catherine Street. As a result, traffic is also sluggish on Grayston Drive. Still in Sandton, this time heading towards the Joburg CBD. There's about a 20-minute delay on the M1 southbound from Marlborough Drive to Athol Oaklands. Also driving through Alexandra, heading towards Germiston, expect about a 30-minute delay on the N3 southbound from the Bethune Change to London Road, while in Edenvale also delays on the R24 westbound from Edenvale Road to the Gilulies Interchange. In Midrand, traffic remains sluggish on the N1 northbound from Ellendale Road to New Road, while in the Joburg CBD there's heavy delays on the M1 south. That's between Killarney Benz and the Crown Interchange. Devlin, slow-moving traffic on the Golden Highway. This is between the N1 and the N12. For the latest traffic updates, you can also follow us on X at EWN Traffic.
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0: Well, we asked you for the worst person you've ever been in a car with. We asked you to tell us colorful stories, and boy, did we get some great ones. But I do think we have a winner.
21: Good afternoon, John and team. Nice show as always. John, I'm gonna be in trouble for this. The driver at my workplace. Yo, that guy doesn't want to see any car in front of him. Like, he will drive like at 120 and then he will just go at the far side of the yellow line, and if there's a stop sign and there's a garage, he will via the garage so that he beats the robot. And let's not talk about the music he is playing. All genres, like terrible songs. By then, we are picking our bags on the floor. Remember, it's a big car, like the bus. Yo, and it's colleagues there. Nobody says anything. We just buckle up, like we hang on. And when it's on the corner or the curve, like we hug each other. Hey, John, dear Duma, dear Boa. But you, John, will be in trouble. Shadi Amaskral.
0: So, Frida in Hammanskraal, good afternoon to you. Yes, I think you are going to be in trouble, hey? That sounds like you have quite a journey every day. you're already in trouble, but you know what? I've got something for you that will make sure that that trouble won't be so much of a burden. You sound like you need a fuel voucher worth 5,000 Rand, and that's exactly what we are going to give to you. So, I'm sure you can get some hugs now that don't depend going at high speed round a corner. Thank you, Frida, from Hammanskraal, contributing that to us. And thanks, of course, to MyWay for their generous contribution on 702 throughout the week with these fuel vouchers coming to people at an incredibly difficult and painful time in terms of fuel prices on the one hand, but general inflation. Hard times, but my way making them easier. My way, live your way.
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3: Let's walk the talk.
0: Okay, it's time for some music. Now, we've focused quite a bit on singers' voices, and today we were thinking about people who have really distinctive voices, singers who, even if you may not know the song, even if you're listening in a crowded and noisy room, you actually can say, ah, yes, I know them. I know that song. So the song we've been playing, the name that actually appears against the song title is not the name of the singer. Let's hear the song and then let's say more about it in a moment.

0: Just two people, but boy, what a huge and deep sound. Danger Mouse, one half of Gnarls Barkley, and the other, Keta Zwane, is who? Open your mic. There we go.
1: The other one is CeeLo Green, John.
0: Okay. Yeah, and you picked the sound. I mean, what do you like about his voice especially?
1: It's just distinct and unique, and you can pick his voice from anywhere. It's just so easy to do so, yeah.
0: Yeah, very, very special sound. Okay, so a voice that you particularly know, particularly like, and that you can confidently say you would recognize this absolutely anywhere. Give us a call on that on 072-702-1702. We've already got some great suggestions, but we can never have enough. Yours, please.
2: In the last 24 hours, this is what's happened in your world.
3: Senior Hawks official in Durban, Gavin Jacobs, says he regrets the way he handled a major drug bust in the coastal city. In 2021, Jacob was in charge of an operation where police intercepted a shipping container carrying 541 kilograms of cocaine. In November of the same year, the confiscated consignment with an estimated street value of 200 million rand was stolen from the Hawks offices in Port Shepson.
4: Jacob says at the time, he also thought there was no reason to call the local criminal record center to the scene, as they were unlikely to find any useful evidence.
2: EWN, in touch, in tune, and independent.
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7: Hi, that is John and the listeners. One of my favorite singers and someone that has a distinctive voice that I will know anywhere is Sam Smith. Yeah, Sam Smith. I haven't heard the guy's music in a long time since his debut, but every time I hear a song that I don't know by him come on, I just know that it's him. Victoria from Pretoria.
8: You hold my hand.

0: Sam Smith, Stay With Me, a very distinctive voice indeed. Lolly asks, who sings the opening lines of Dire Straits' Money for Nothing? That is the voice I always recognize. Well, my understanding is the introduction, that high note song, falsetto introduction, is actually sung by Sting, who with Mark Knopfler is the co-composer of that Dire Straits hit, something off their fifth studio album, which many of you will recall, called Brothers in Arms.
1: Definitely, definitely Roy Orbison, Julio Iglesias, and Kenny.
2: Double HP in that the John, Hip Hop Bantola. His voice is very distinct. I can notice it from any song.

0: to distinctive voices in popular music. Nayan picks out Anthony Kiedis of the Red Hot Chili Peppers. Quite a few people are plumping for Leonard Cohen. Boy, one of a kind. I don't think there's anyone who sang like Leonard Cohen or even actually tried. What else? What other songs have we got in terms of distinctive voices? Barry White. A lot of people coming for Barry White. And Rasi Paga Paga says Nina Simone has a signature voice and also picks out Barry White. His voice is outstanding, that baritone, and also picks out the British singer Linton Kwesi Johnson. Millie Jackson, Rasi Paga Paga says her voice is an asset.
1: Hi John, Mona here. Sitting in the traffic on the N3. Yeah. So, song that's very clear, very distinct voice is Mr. Leonard Cohen and Dance Me to the End of Time.
2: Hi, John. I think Johnny Cash has got a very distinctive voice. And you can literally, no matter what the song is, whether you know it or not, you can hear that voice from a mile off. Thanks, John. Cheers.

Janis Joplin says Lynn Lawrence, Tom Waits, David Bowie, Bob Dylan. You can spot them in any song, guaranteed. Ingrid picks out these three. Joe Cocker, Kris Kristofferson, and Elton John. And Chris says, I feel with little fear of contradiction, the most recognizable voice in the world of music is David Sirkamp from Pavlov's Dog. So many singers, so many songs, so little time. I'm John Perlman. Thanks so much for joining us from the 702 Drive team. Good night.

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3: 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In agriculture, smart moves need smart insights. We get it. Good evening. On your Money Show tonight, organized business joins the chorus of those sounding the alarm over the state of Joburg. They say it's now a national emergency. Pick and Pay pauses its Section 189 process after an intervention by the Labour Minister. Google joins the fight against deepfake calls with an Android AI deepfake detector. And an investment school tonight, everything you've ever needed to know about inflation, interest rates, and the Reserve Bank. All of that to come. But first, the very latest Eyewitness News.
4: Good evening, I'm Maki Malapo. The Parliament Ad Hoc Committee investigating allegations of police corruption will reconvene this evening as it rushes to complete its report. Tonight's meeting will be a continuation of work from its last meeting, where evidence leader Norman Arendse presented his first evidentiary report. The evidence from witnesses in the report made adverse findings against the likes of Minister on Special Leave, Senzo Mkunu, and how he may have violated the Constitution when he disbanded the Political Killings Task Team. Babalu Ndenza has more.
5: The Ad Hoc Committee in its first draft report, found that suspended Police Minister Senzo Mkhunu acted unconstitutionally and misled Parliament when he ordered the disbandment of the PKTT. The committee's evidence leaders concluded that Mkhunu crossed constitutional lines by disbanding the task team without consulting the President, the National Police Commissioner, the National Prosecuting Authority, or other relevant authorities. The evidence suggested that Mkhunu misled members of Parliament regarding his reasons behind the disbandment. The committee also found against self-styled ANC fixer Brown Mokgotsi, concluding that he was dishonest about the nature of his relationship with Mkhunu after running his ANC campaign. Members will consult with their respective parties before returning to the National Assembly for final deliberations and the adoption of formal recommendations. Babalu Ndenza, Eyewitness News, Parliament.
4: The Private Security Industry Regulatory Authority and the Unemployment Insurance Fund are set to be investigated for alleged maladministration over training contracts for more than 7,000 learners. President Cyril Ramaphosa signed Proclamation 316 of 2026, authorizing the Special Investigating Unit to probe the two entities and to recover any financial losses suffered by the state. The probe relates to the procurement of or contracting for training services by or on behalf of the institution. This also includes issues related to the delivery of election observer training, end-user computing training, and PSIRA grade E to C training provided to 7,071 learners across 9 provinces. SIU spokesperson Salbi Mahoto says the unit aims to establish whether the payments were done above board.
6: The SIU will seek to establish whether the payments were made in a manner that is fair, competitive, transparent, equitable, or cost-effective. Furthermore, the SIU will examine whether there was any improper or unlawful conduct by officials or employees, unlawful appropriation or expenditure of public money or property, irregular or unauthorized transactions involving state property, and intentional or negligent losses of public funds.
4: Mahoto says their probe goes as far back as 2019.
6: The investigation will cover allegations that occurred between the 1st of January 2019 and the date of the publication of the proclamation, the 3rd of June 2026. The SIU is also authorized to investigate related matters that occurred before or after this period, where they are connected to the issues identified in the proclamation, including the same people, entities, or contracts.
4: We move to the capital, where President Cyril Ramaphosa has assured his Kenyan counterpart, William Ruto, that South Africans are not xenophobic. Ramaphosa hosted President Ruto at the Union Buildings today during a state visit to strengthen economic cooperation. The bilateral talks touched on growing concerns surrounding the immigration discourse in South Africa. In recent weeks, demonstrations have been staged in several parts of the country with groups calling for stricter measures on illegal migrants. Alpha Ramushwana has more from the Union Buildings.
0: In 2022, South Africa granted visa-free access of up to 90 days per calendar year to Kenyan citizens holding ordinary passports. The move was aimed at strengthening travel and economic cooperation between the two nations while promoting regulated and controlled migration. Amid growing concerns by some groups in South Africa over illegal migration, President Cyril Ramaphosa has assured Kenyan President William Ruto that Pretoria is not opposed to foreign nationals.
7: South Africans are not xenophobic. South Africans are Africans, they want to live with other Africans peacefully, and our people are calling on us as leaders to resolve the many challenges that are brought to bear by the challenge of migration.
0: Ramaphosa and his ministers have, however, emphasized that South Africa remains committed to lawful migration and regional cooperation. Alpha Ramshwana, Eyewitness News at the Union Buildings in Pretoria.
4: And in the Western Cape, authorities remain on high alert in the province with significant rainfall still expected across parts of the province. Disaster operations say the weather system is already having an impact with heavy rainfall recorded mainly in the Garden Route and Central Karoo regions. Spokesperson Sonia Chinian says rising river levels, localized flooding, road disruptions and precautionary evacuations have been reported in the Garden Route. Chinian adds that pressure on infrastructure is becoming evident with blocked culverts, uprooted trees and power outages reported in several areas.
8: Although the Central Karoo has not yet recorded major impacts, authorities are on high alert as significant rainfall is still expected. We as government are on high alert and all disaster management teams have activated preparedness measures, deployed resources and are continuously monitoring high-risk areas.
4: Gold's trading at $4,477.96 an ounce. The rand's at 16.29 to the dollar, at 21.89 to the pound, at 18.94 to the euro. Brent crude oil is at exactly $95 a barrel.
9: In your sport, Itumeleng Khune gives Ronan Williams a vote of confidence with Bafana Bafana a week away from the FIFA World Cup opener. The Stormers need a perfect game plan to cause an upset against Leicester in the United Rugby Championship semi-final. And Serena Williams and Victoria Mboko to make their doubles debut at the Queen's Club.
4: A look at your weather. A partly cloudy Friday in store for Gauteng tomorrow. Joburg will drop to overnight lows of 3 degrees and peak at highs of 14. Pretoria is at 6 and 16. Vereeniging is at 4 and 13 degrees. Clear skies in the Mother City with a light southeasterly breeze tomorrow at a low of 11 and a high of 18 degrees. The top story in Eyewitness News this hour. The Parliament Ad Hoc Committee investigating allegations of police corruption will reconvene this evening as it rushes to complete its report.
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10: Well, at this hour, if you are leaving Sandton, there's an accident scene on Sandton Drive approaching Winnie Mandela Drive, slowing down traffic all the way from Catherine Street. Still in Sandton, this time heading towards the Joburg CBD. Expect about a 20-minute delay. This is on the M1 southbound from Marlborough Drive to Athol Oaklands due to an earlier accident. Heading into Windmill Park, that's in Boksburg, there's a slow-moving traffic on Rondebult Road approaching North Boundary Road. While in the Mother City, there's an accident scene on Robert Sobukwe Drive. This is heading towards Stellenbosch Arterial, causing huge delays. And there's also bumper-to-bumper traffic on Nelson Mandela Boulevard outbound, heading towards Browning Road. If you come across any other traffic issues, kindly WhatsApp us on 072-702-1702.
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3: 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In agriculture, smart moves need smart insights. We get it. Good evening. Welcome to The Money Show. I'm Stephen Grootes, 8 minutes after six the time. One of those days where things come a little bit from the past and just remind you they're still here. COVID-19, there have been so many stories about flu, so many people telling me they're not feeling well, they had to take a day off here, take a day off there, people they know not feeling well. And then the Minister of Trade, Industry and Competition, Park Stow, being diagnosed, we're told today, with COVID-19. He's self-isolating. Minister, we haven't spoken for a while, but I think everybody wishes you a good recovery, and I'm sure that will be the case. But just a reminder that COVID is still around. It also seems to me, and this is just anecdotal evidence, I don't have any hard data or epidemiological monitoring, I can say that word now, but it does seem to me that there's certainly a lot more flu cases. It is partly because it's very wet in some parts of the country and very cold and going to get colder in others. So that, I think, is a big part of the issue. Sounding the alarm around Joburg, and certainly more and more people are doing this. We've seen the finance minister, we've seen Eskom, now big business, not quite jumping on the bandwagon. I think just getting more and more concerned. We'll speak to Busisiwe Mavuso about it, the CEO at Business Leadership South Africa, joining other business organizations and essentially saying that Joburg is now a national economic emergency. Joburg works, Gauteng works, Gauteng works, South Africa works. The Western Cape doesn't quite have the same economic impact at this point, but certainly trends pointing that way. And in fact, if you look through the Standard Bank psyche of Africa's wealthiest, what's driving the continent's wealth, you can really see that. The Western Cape overtaking Joburg in the number of millionaires that are living there, and I presume dollar millionaires. Actually, we'll speak to Gulam Balam in about half an hour. He's the chief economist at the Standard Bank Group. I think that's going to be an important conversation. News today about Pick and Pay. Remember, they've been negotiating with workers. They're trying to essentially change working patterns. Most of their workers are not working when most of their shoppers are shopping. They're trying to do that. The Labor Department mounting a bit of an intervention, it seems, and for the moment, the sort of Section 189 process is being withdrawn. Tobeka Makai is the Employment and Labor Department spokesperson. I think that'll be an important conversation in about 10 minutes from now. And we'll look at financial crime as well before 7 o'clock. Good to hear from you this evening. 011-883-0702-021-446-0567 and voice notes on 072-702-1702. I'd like to know from you tonight, when you actually do your shopping, is it during office hours online? Is it during office hours because you can and it's just quieter then? Do you do it on a Sunday night? I know some people who do, often very quiet. Do you do it first thing on a Saturday morning? When do you like to go shopping, get that sort of monthly shop done or the weekly shop done? When do you find the time? Be good to hear that from you this evening. Just gone 12 minutes now after 7 o'clock.
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3: Well, a strong statement from organized business in the form of Business Unity SA, Business Leadership SA and Business 4 SA today, in which they say the situation in Joburg is now a national economic emergency. They're calling on all of the political parties contesting the local elections to commit themselves to resolving the city's financial crisis. They also say national and provincial government should help make sure that governance standards are met. Busisiwe Mavuso is the CEO at Business Leadership South Africa. Busisiwe, good evening. Thanks for your time. How bad is it in Joburg? How did Joburg even get to this point in your view?
11: That is a very a good question. But I think we know it's precisely because, and I think we say so on the statement, we recognize that it is not just a failure of this current administration. There's been failures of previous administration, and I think that has just compounded. It doesn't mean, you know, that this current administration is not doing a bad job itself. You know, so it's a function of corruption. It's a function of malfeasance. It's a function of incompetence. It's a function of mediocrity. It's a function of governance being undermined at a whole lot of levels. And it has now come to this point where it's really a crisis. You know, the city has now been formally warned about severe financial distress. You know, Eskom has raised serious concerns about the unpaid debt. You know, the city's budget, cash position, credit obligations and service delivery failures are now directly linked. And city of Joburg, Stephen, is not just any local municipality in difficulty. It is South Africa's commercial capital, a major contributor to national GDP, and the place where many investment decisions are made. And when Joburg fails, the national economy, jobs, investor confidence, residents and businesses all pay the price.
3: What do you believe needs to happen then? I mean, what kind of action do you think needs to be taken?
11: You know, we have actually said as business, we're raising our hand to try and help in whatever shape and form. And we are hoping that that offer by business is actually going to be accepted. But I think if it's going to be accepted, Stephen, then we need to know that the party that we're going to be dealing with on the other side is willing to work with business. We are not going to waste our time, energy, and effort. We need to know that our interventions and the offer that we're actually giving are actually going to be taken seriously. But I think we need to address all of these issues and these failures that we have actually outlined in terms of how, you know, how business is expected to help. We are happy to sit around the table and try and collectively solve for what needs to be done and what is the most urgent to start with.
3: I think there's a perception that the only problem with Joburg is the current political parties in power there, and that if they change, everything will change for the better. Do you think it's as simple as that? I mean, doesn't it require a lot more than that?
11: It actually requires a whole lot more than that. And that is why this call is not just made to the current administration. It is actually being made to all the political parties that are actually involved in the government and in the running of the city of Joburg, because we understand that it actually is a coalition government. So it's not a one political party thing. It's not just this current administration thing. It's actually the future administration that is actually going to come in if there's going to be a different administration. You know, we are making the call to national government. We are making the call to provincial government. We are actually making the call to the government of national unity. So we are basically saying everyone that is involved, you know, in making sure that cities, municipalities, city of Joburg in particular, you know, is is in that supply chain. We're just saying we're putting up our hands. So if the intervention and the assistance is needed at national government level, probably maybe to help, I don't know, national treasury with how they are supposed to implement whatever it is that they need to implement, then we're saying we're available. If that support is needed at municipal reform level with Operation Vulindlela, we're already providing that support. If provincial government is saying, you know, we actually are stuck in terms of how to intervene with the city of Joburg, then we're saying we're actually available. So at whatever level the support is actually needed, you know, business is saying we stand ready to help in whatever shape and form.
3: What is the role of business here? Obviously, you have to pay rates and taxes, and you do that. What else can business realistically do? And we've seen business play big roles in Eskom and all sorts of other things. What role do you think it can play in helping a municipality that is as big and as vital as Joburg?
11: You know, the good thing, Stephen, is that we already have a model that has worked in terms of how we have worked with the national government before. So we are actually saying we now have some kind of structured way in which such challenges in the country which need a business government intervention can actually be tackled. So we are actually saying we are happy to assist in as far as expertise is concerned. We are happy to assist in as far as execution capacity, funding partnerships, project discipline. But of course, we're also saying this can only work where there is a transparent governance, you know, measurable targets and accountability. So I think that piece around ensuring that the local government or city of Joburg in this case is willing to accept our help is important, because otherwise we're going to be wasting our time, energy, and effort. So let's see if our call is actually going to be taken into account, Stephen, and if we're actually going to be taken up on our offer.
3: But to see where there is, and I'm sure you felt this too, and a feeling among some residents in Joburg, if you listen to them talk, if you look at what's happening on WhatsApp groups and other forums and things, a sense that it will never recover. And isn't that sense, that despondency, incredibly dangerous? Because what's that saying, in effect, is that the whole of South Africa will suffer because Joburg will never recover. I don't think we can afford to let that feeling take hold.
11: We cannot, and Joburg will recover. It is not a non-fixable city. You know, we cannot afford to accept that as the truth, because then what is the alternative? So I definitely do not believe that. I think if you put the necessary interventions in place, But of course, you know, once we sit around the table, once we agree what the collective objectives are, once we agree the outcomes that are required, we can therefore pull our resources and see what needs to be done. But it is not beyond being fixed. It just needs the commitment from government. You know, the reason, for instance, Stephen, why the business government partnership at national level actually worked was precisely because, you know, it had a very clear sponsor, you know, in the form of the president, and it actually marshaled his troops, you know, in the form of the ministers who had anything to do with the three works areas that we've actually been working on. And there was a cadence in terms of how often do we meet, and very clear deliverables, you know, who's going to be held accountable, you know, by when, what needs to be done. And when we come and meet, you know, every 6 weeks, we talk about what are the blockages, you know, what is it that needs to be done to ensure that those blockages are removed. So if you can actually take that very same approach, you know, there is nothing that we cannot say. The city of Joburg surely cannot be more complicated than an Eskom, Transnet, and whatever challenges we've faced at national level. And we do believe, you know, that we can make a difference if we can be allowed the space to do so as business leaders in this country.
3: Thank you so much. Really appreciate it. CEO at Business Leadership South Africa. Your view. How far can business go in helping a municipality? 072 702 1702. Do they have a duty to roll up their sleeves, get their hands dirty? Or are they going too far? Where do you stand on this? I mean, Joburg, as Busisiwe says so clearly, needs to be fixed. I mean, there can be no doubt on this. Can business, is business the right person to say that? 072 702 1702, 20 minutes after 6.
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3: Well, apparent confirmation today, the Section 189 process at Pick n Pay, where management is trying to change the working hours and working patterns of workers, has now been halted or at least paused. There's been an intervention, it seems, by the Labour Minister, Nomakosazana Meth. Pick n Pay has said most of its workers are on the shop floor during office hours from Monday to Friday. Most of its customers are shopping outside of office hours and on weekends. Tobeka Matkai is the Employment and Labour Department spokesperson. Tobeka, good evening, and I appreciate the time. Thank you. Pick n Pay has said several times they won't be able to turn the corner, they won't be able to break even if they don't change working patterns. What intervention did you as the department make?
12: Thank you, Stephen. Good evening to you and the listeners of the show. Our intervention was basically just to get the parties back to the negotiation table. So for the past 2.5 weeks, the minister has been seized with the matter. She first met with the CEO of Pick n Pay, and then met with Labour. Yesterday, she met with both parties, and it was a literally a six-hour meeting. What she's been able to do now, because today, Stephen, we were supposed to be at the CCMA for the Labour Relations Section 189. Instead, both parties took the time to go back to the negotiation, and this is the intervention that has been successful by the minister.
3: Okay, so how does this move from here? I mean, from what Pick n Pay CEO Sean Summers has told us on The Money Show, they have to make changes. Workers might oppose those changes, although I must say at the same time to Baker, they're probably a little worried for their jobs as well. How's this going to play out from here?
12: So from here, Stephen, is really to just give Pick n Pay and Labour the opportunity to talk, you know, and negotiate and try and find solutions. We remain optimistic. 22,000 jobs are at stake, and given our expanded mandate as the Department of Employment and Labour is job preservation. So we wouldn't want to see a major bloodbath from Pick n Pay. So we really are optimistic that both parties can find each other.
3: Yeah, I mean, you must be a little concerned about this. If this doesn't go well, the last thing we need in our economy now is more retrenchments, and particularly in this sector.
12: Indeed, it is a very concerning issue. We are very worried, but we are hopeful. The meeting yesterday, both parties really got to ventilate the issues at length. I wouldn't want to divulge the conversation, but they really had enough time to discuss at length each and every item, you know, of concern. And we remain optimistic that a positive outcome might arise from this.
3: Are the unions, are the worker representatives, I mean, are they amenable? Are they open to making changes? And I can understand if I were a pick and pay worker and I was working, you know, office hours 9 to 5, call it Monday to Friday. I mean, I would not want to have to work on a Sunday. If I'm currently working on a Sunday and now I'm going to be told I'm not going to be paid as much to work on a Sunday, I wouldn't like that either. I would be worried for my job, I must just say. Do you get a sense the workers understand that from Pick and Pay, and Pick and Pay understands the workers?
12: Absolutely. Hence, Stephen, I say that, you know, the meeting was quite intense. It was quite intense, that I must say, but both

0: and they'll be able to present, you know, the outcomes of their discussions. And as I said, Stephen, you know, we remain optimistic because none of these parties, I can tell you now, none of them want to see a bloodbath. So we are confident that something positive might arise from this. But let's see, you know, what the negotiations come with. At this stage, we are just really, the minister was really just ecstatic that today would have been the day that the CCMA process starts, and we are not there.
1: Tobeka, thank you so much. Tobeka Matkai is the Employment and Labour Department spokesperson. 25 minutes after 6.
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1: Graham Corners at the Corner Perspective. Graham, good evening. After trading ended on the JSE today, a quarterly update from Old Mutual looked fairly positive.
4: Yeah, Stephen, good evening. Yeah, I think it is positive. I think they're talking about APE up 28, but flattered by a couple of single premiums. But still, I think they're talking about 15% capital adequacy or solvency, very, very strong. Yeah, so across the board looked very encouraging. You know, we look at Old Mutual really as a net asset value or an equity value play. You know, it's trading at about a 35% discount to equity value, and it's paying you, I think, about a 7% dividend yield. So, yeah, you sort of feel there could be worse places to be invested, particularly if you believe they're getting their mojo back and, you know, the launch of the bank will be good for them.
1: Cunard Plus, second full day of trading on the JSE, showing a bit of growth. They're up, what, 4.5% nearly?
4: Yeah, I must be honest. It's not something that really appeals to me, to be honest. I think similarly, I wasn't particularly interested in multi-choice. You know, if you sort of think about pay TV and content, I believe you want to be at the top of the pyramid. You want to be in the people who own the content, and that's the likes of Netflix. So, respectfully, I'm pleased they're on our bourse, and all those good things, but I'd much rather be exposed to something like Netflix, quite frankly.
1: In the US, lots of volatility, particularly around tech and chip shares. Broadcom has drowned dramatically. It missed its revenue guidance, but it's just a symptom of the times in which we live.
4: Absolutely. I mean, if I was looking earlier today, you look at some of the darlings, you know, the guys that are beneficiaries of this AI CapEx story. So obviously we're aware of NVIDIA, but of course memory and storage, you know, the likes of Samsung and SK Hynix and Micron have, you know, they've just shot the lights out. Some of them are up, you know, they've tripled in the last 6 months, and many of them are up over 100%. So obviously a company like Broadcom has been in a slipstream of that. And when these companies do issue sort of bearish guidance or miss their forecasts, you know, then gravity takes over and they get marked down aggressively. And I think that's really the key thing. So it's focused more on the likes of Broadcom and maybe the Microns and a couple of the others that have really been the darlings over the last few weeks that are bearing the brunt of it. If you look at the broader market, the Dow and the S&P, it's up. It's really just the NASDAQ led by a couple of these sort of sexier AI beneficiaries that are being marked down. And a similar story, I would say, in Europe as well.
1: Quite a few big IPOs in the US to come. So SpaceX next week, largest IPO in history. And I think Elon Musk's already announced the opening price. OpenAI, Anthropic. I mean, it's a busy time. And what happens now is likely to set the tone for quite some time in the US.
4: Yeah, I think for us old graybeards, it's quite, you know, it's quite a difficult time to try and recalibrate. And, you know, you're just looking at, call it $3 trillion worth of IPOs. You know, from my point of view, this has drained liquidity. You know, the AI story, I think, has drained liquidity from certain sectors. And I think part of it is what I would call capitulatory buying, you know, where people have maybe missed out on AI and maybe missed out on the likes of the memory and the chip and the storage guys. And they're very, let's not say scared, but very anxious not to repeat that. And that, I think, has drained a fair amount of liquidity. You've seen, for example, some of the platform stock software and the likes being marked off quite significantly. So, yeah, you sort of talk about $3 trillion or whatever the number is worth of IPOs. That money's got to come from somewhere. So I feel that you know, pockets of the market have actually been marked down quite significantly as people have sort of tried to get at weight and so

0: sometimes get ahead of the curve in the AI story and the SpaceX story. So, yeah, you know, we would generally sort of watch this thing from the sidelines. But I do think these valuations of, or the quantum of these IPOs is such that it's probably somewhat dislocating for markets, and you need to be aware of that risk, particularly if, you know, the IPOs are successful, but maybe 6 months from now those prices are lower. It could be quite jarring for markets.
1: Graham Corner, thanks so much. The Corner Perspective, really appreciate it. Just gone 6:30 on The Money Show. Time for the latest Eyewitness News. Marky, good evening. Collins Letswalo makes history.
2: That's right, Stephen. Former Road Accident Fund CEO Collins Letswalo is set to become the first person to face a criminal complaint from Parliament for his refusal to appear before it. Good evening. Letswalo dodged summonses Parliament attempted to have served on him to force him to testify before its inquiry into maladministration at the fund last year. Lindsay Dentlinger has more.
3: Several attempts by a sheriff of the court to deliver a summons to Collins Letswalo at residential addresses provided for him were unsuccessful. Independent legal counsel sought by Speaker Toko Dadiza suggests by pressing charges against him for being in contempt of Parliament will be taking a technical legal risk. But SCOPA chairperson Zongezo Zibi says it was well known to Letswalo that he was being sought, and Parliament should not set a precedent that it is acceptable to ignore it.
4: The next person who is called will simply say uneasy. And you know what? You must chase me, and even when you find me, I will put my hands in my pocket and refuse to come. And there's nothing you can do about it.
3: The MK Party and EFF have rejected the legal advice and disagreed with the pressing of charges, arguing that the legislature has often been found wanting in the courts and the sheriff of the court should make more effort to reach Letswalo. Lindsay Dentlinger, Eyewitness News, Parliament.
2: A West Coast fisherman says offshore seismic surveys, which involve sound blasts to search for oil and gas deep in the ocean, definitely has a negative effect on marine life. The fourth generation fisher, who started fishing as a child, says seismic blasting has a noticeable effect on the behavior of fish. This week, the Western Cape High Court heard arguments in a legal challenge related to proposals for new offshore seismic surveys along the West Coast. Carla Peterson has that story.
5: Civil society groups, including small-scale fishers and environmental organizations, are seeking to overturn government approval for TGS Geophysical Company to do offshore seismic surveys along the West Coast. The surveys involve using powerful air guns to map the seabed for potential oil and gas reserves. Community Outreach Ambassador at the Green Connection, Neville van Rooy, explains.
6: This means 250 decibels of sound waves every 10 seconds for 4 to 6 months, fire down our ocean floor.
5: Walter Steenkamp, a small-scale fisher and activist from Port Nullarth, who has been fishing for 36 years, shares the fishers' concerns.
7: This blasting that they were done under the water was leaving the stress inside the marine animals. They are chasing us on the ocean, and you can see that the behavior of them was changing.
5: Government and TGS Geophysical Company maintain adverse impacts of the blasting can be mitigated to reasonable and appropriate levels. Carlo Peterson, Eyewitness News.
2: And Kenyan President William Ruto says his country has immensely benefited from its trade relationship with South Africa. Ruto was at the Union Buildings in Pretoria today, where President Cyril Ramaphosa hosted him for bilateral talks. While Pretoria and Nairobi have enjoyed close relations for 32 years, both nations want to improve investment and trade. President Ruto says South African companies are significantly contributing to Kenya's economy.
8: Today, there are more Kenyans traveling to South Africa and spending our money in South Africa than there are South Africans coming to Kenya. But the positive side is that in the process, there are more South African companies investing in Kenya and working with us in through private-public partnerships and business and enterprise.
2: A look at your weather. A partly cloudy Friday in store for Gauteng tomorrow. Temperatures will drop to overnight lows between 3 and 6 degrees and peak at highs between 13 and 16 degrees. Clear skies in the mother city with a light southeasterly breeze at a low of 11 and a high of 18 degrees. The top story in Eyewitness News. Former Road Accident Fund CEO Collins Letswalo is set to become the first person to face a criminal complaint from Parliament for his refusal to appear before it.
9: EWN Traffic. Well, at this stage, heading into Windmill Park, that's in Boksburg. Traffic sluggish on Rondebult Road. This is approaching North Boundary Road. While in Sandton, you can still expect heavy delays on the M1 southbound between Marlborough Drive and Athol Oaklands due to an earlier accident in the mother city. We're also dealing with an accident scene involving multiple vehicles. This is on Robert Sobukwe Drive, causing heavy delays heading toward the Stellenbosch Arterial. Nelson Mandela Boulevard outbound is also slow-moving traffic heading towards Browning, and also bumper-to-bumper traffic N1 outbound. This is between Century City and Belleville. If you come across any other traffic issues, kindly WhatsApp us on 072-702-1702.
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16: 1702.
1: Well, voice notes coming through, lots of conversations. You heard the conversation around Pick and Pay. Also, the situation in Joburg. At what point do you, does business go, where, what do they do? How do they intervene? Could they go too far? Your thoughts tonight.
17: Good evening, Stephen. There's only one way that Johannesburg will recover, is if the ones that build and fix are allowed in to build and fix, and the money is there to build and fix. And we know who the non-builders are, and we know who the non-fixers are. So until they actually kick themselves out of the way and let the ones that do build and fix back in with authority, with the budgets, only then will Joburg get fixed, because the rest of them are takers. They are not givers. Granny T. Boksburg.
1: Okay. Thanks, Granny T. Interesting. Look, I mean, you do get politicians of all different types who build and fix, and people who don't, I suppose. I suspect it's going to require a lot more than, you know, a change of personnel at the top. I think it's about systems. It's about management. It's about, I mean, if you just look, and I hear what Busisiwe Mavuso says, that, you know, if we can turn around Eskom, we can turn around Joburg. But you could also argue that City Power is not quite the size of Eskom, but it's still a big thing that needs to be fixed to make Joburg work. And the squeeze is on in all sorts of ways. The city of Cape Town wouldn't have been trying to get more money from ratepayers if the squeeze wasn't on there. You know, so the squeeze is on in all sorts of directions. But your thoughts, please, on 072-702-1702. I noticed today that the NPA, the Investigative Directorate, has re-enrolled the Nulane case. I've never known whether it's Nulane or Nulane. I went with Nulane in the end. This was the first state capture case that was supposed to sort of result in a conviction and provide the blueprint for the next convictions. And eventually, an acting judge in the Free State acquitted the people involved. The NPA went to the SCA and won that case. And so now they can re-enroll it, and that's what they're doing. But that could be a very important case down the line. I'll just keep an eye on the Nulane case if I were you. 20 minutes now to 7.
10: EWN Sport.
1: Tolakele? Oh, it is. Tolakele, is that you?
18: It's me, Stephen.
1: Where have you been?
18: Oh, on an island far, far away.
1: What was it like?
18: Amazing.
1: Was there money there?
18: No, and there was
1: no
18: network.
1: Well, then there's nothing for me to do. build up with Bafana Bafana.
18: Absolutely, Stephen. And they're now a week away from kicking off their 2026 FIFA World Cup campaign. That's where they'll take on co-host Mexico. It's been 16 years since South Africa last appeared in the global showpiece event, while they're still looking to advance beyond the group stages. A lot of expectation will be placed on captain and goalkeeper Ronwen Williams. And one person who's backed him to shine is former Mzansi's number one, Itumeleng Nkune.
19: I remember when we used to share a room at Bafana, I once told him that, bruh, we are not here to nurse each other's feelings. We are not here to be friends. But you need to push me to be better. And I need to push you to make sure that if anything happens, I don't get to start matches. You take over. And I'm nearing the end of my career. And you will only have yourself to blame if you don't become number one and the captain for the national team. And I'm happy that he took the advice serious. I'm always proud to see him leading the team out of the tunnel, collecting those caps.
18: Manchester City are considering taking legal action after Real Madrid presidential candidate Enrique Riquelme promised to sign striker Erling Haaland. That's if he wins the elections. The renewable energy magnate is challenging current president Florentino Perez for the position, and during a TV appearance on Wednesday night, unveiled a Real Madrid shirt bearing Haaland's name. After the stunt, he promised to activate the player's release clause because he believes the forward would like to join Madrid. Claims that were swiftly denied by Haaland's father and agent before City also rubbished the suggestion. Switching over to the United Rugby Championship, where the tournament has reached the semi-final stage, and the games this weekend will see the Glasgow Warriors hosting the Bulls while the Stormers are away to Leinster. Their defence coach Ruto Hlongwane says nothing less than perfection will do when they go up against the defending champions.
20: Pretty much everyone's template in rugby, you know. The more opportunities, the more a team gets into the 22, the more they will get opportunities to score. So if we want to stand a chance, we'll have to limit their entries, and I'm sure they'll try to do the same thing from our side.
18: Mira Andreeva has become the fourth youngest woman to reach the French Open final in the past 30 years, following her 6-1 and 6-3 win over Marta Kotitsky. She's also the first player, man or woman, born since 2005 to reach a major final. Her opponents in Saturday's finale will be revealed after the clash between Diana Schrader and Maya Kalinske, who are currently on court. Kalinske won the first set 7-6, and an update from the second sees Schneider leading 2-1. Tola Gilimganga, Eyewitness News Sport.
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1: A quarter to seven the time. Good evening. Well, a massive new report out today from Standard Bank about what's driving the richer people on our continent. It's called The Psyche of Africa's Wealthiest. Gulam Balam is the chief economist at the Standard Bank Group. Gulam, good evening. Really glad you could make the time for us today. Thank you. So first, the wealth builders. Who's building wealth in Africa? How are they going about doing it?
5: Stephen, as always, thanks for having me. It's an honor. And we thought we'd look into this avenue, especially given that we've had now 2.5 decades of spirited growth on the continent. And even though there tends to be reflections of Africa's wealthy through lists that categorize people in terms of their balance sheet standing and sometimes associated with the trappings of wealth and glamour. And instead, we sought to really understand the psyche, as you suggested in the title. And it leads us to a few conclusions. One, as one would expect, unlike abundant legacy wealth in the developed world, much of the wealth in Africa is first generation. It's entrepreneurial, generated wealth. And it's been wealth generated in a market that has been akin and accustomed to volatility, currency depreciation, and a general sense of change that obviously forges a sense of resilience amongst these entrepreneurs and builders.
1: For a long time, the sort of one of the established ways to become wealthy was to basically build up wealth through real estate. You'd buy land, you'd watch it appreciate in value. Is that model changing in Africa? I mean, is real estate? What are the real estate patterns showing us?
5: In fact, there's still a very strong preference for real estate, and maybe not exactly for the same motivations as in, say, European or American markets. Now, to the extent that, as I alluded to, in many African countries, currency volatility, high interest rates, and sometimes shallowness with regard to capital markets, it's really, for example, outside South Africa, Kenya, that has a lively equities market, and the same for Nigeria. But in most other places, capital markets are quite shallow. So there is then a preference for real estate. And so the stability that real estate offers, and of course, not just primary residential real estate, but commercial real estate, logistics, multi-use assets, are also part of the African fabric. So the pursuit for stability in the asset base combined with a belief that real estate can generate good returns in especially fast-growing African markets.
1: There's a generational divide. I mean, from your report, older people with money tend to, I suppose, conserve that wealth very quick, very carefully. Is there a difference with the way that younger people do things with wealth? Do they almost approach it slightly differently?
5: There is some nuance. So you say older, but I'll also read that as being second or even third generation wealth, where there's an elevated sense of preservation in the way they approach the family balance sheet or the individual's balance sheet. Whereas on the continent, wealth, particularly with respect to the first generation, gives individuals agency that is born out of the manner in which they would have extracted themselves from poverty, the way they, through the lifting of their bootstraps, have built sizable businesses. And that agency then causes them not necessarily to quickly enter a preservation mode, but to continue to be, in a sense, of building to enhance one's their lifestyles, but to continue to secure the future of themselves, their families, and next generations. So dare I say there's a an agency mindset that has a far greater growth and hunger orientation than necessarily a preservation mindset that we find in the developed world.
1: And where the wealthy live, I mean, if we just look at our country, it really used to be Gauteng. We were talking about the city of Joburg earlier. The Western Cape, from your report, actually has more richer people than Gauteng. I mean, that's a big shift in 10 years.
5: So I think globally, the fractures that we see born of geopolitical tensions is causing many people to reevaluate safe locations where they can harbor family offices. Now, of course, many Africans do tend to send their kids to developed market education institutions. And so, you know, that would be real estate appetite from a lifestyle point of view rather than necessarily pure investment. But we're finding that many Africans are actually choosing to bulk up on African real estate, and perhaps for the following reason. Many are realizing, especially in the post-COVID era, whereas in the past, when there was an international rupture, be it financial markets like the GFC, or simply geopolitical shocks as we're witnessing born of the Middle East and even Donald Trump's liberation tariffs of last year, Africa is in fact not convulsing the way it typically can during times of international disorder. And in this respect, Africa as a safe harbor, very unusually, I would suggest, is entering the fray. So this lurch towards foreign clients for safety is not necessarily automatic. And instead, real estate, lifestyle choices, and continue to expand, one for growth and one for safety, is becoming a norm. And you mentioned South Africa. South Africa, and particularly the Western Cape, as a lifestyle safe harbor, is also beginning to feature prominently among African citizens.
1: Thank you very much indeed. That's just part of the reports out from Standard Bank today. And of course, Gulam Balam is the chief economist at Standard Bank. Gulam, really appreciate it.
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1: 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We get it.
2: 7 minutes now to six of the time. And obviously, a lot going on today, and we'll be updating you about it pretty much. We'll be talking as well, of course, a little later about the latest deepfake scam that Google is trying to combat. This In Conversation is brought to you by nCino, KYC Africa. I don't need to remind you how sophisticated financial crime is in South Africa at the moment and how quickly things are moving here as well. The Fighting Financial Crime Conference is being held on the 24th of June at the Forum in Bryanston. Hawken McEwen is the Director of Financial Crime Compliance at nCino KYC. Hawken, good evening and thanks so much for the time. We have very high crime rates in South Africa. And I wasn't aware of this. One of the problems that we have is that some of the money that is stolen is actually laundered through South African businesses. How difficult is it to stop that?
3: Hi there. Good evening. Thank you. It's a pleasure to be with you this evening. You hear about a lot of the crime. I mean, we've got the highest crime rates. It hits the headlines. But I think people need to realize that most crime takes place to either make or protect money, and that's really less of a headline, which is why I think a lot of this goes on under the line, under the surface, really. And it's involving everyday companies, from estate agents, financial service companies, to attorneys, to high-value goods dealers. And I think because you're not a bank, people don't assume that you're going to get involved or embroiled in that. So I think it's really tricky for these entities or these organizations to realize that they can be abused as part of the entire crime network. So a lot of the times it's news to these entities that, you know, they could be at risk.
2: We came off the Financial Action Task Force grey list last year. It was a big milestone. Does that mean that the worst is over? We've got through the hard part?
3: It means we've got through part of it. So one of the reasons, or the key reasons that we were greylisted really, is that first of all, we weren't brilliant at looking at anti-terrorist, terrorist-related sanctions, and there are terrorist cells operating within South Africa still. So we've really got to get a hold of the activity and managing and prosecuting around that. But one of the biggest findings was around a lack of supervision around non-financial businesses. They call them NFDBs, non-financial designated businesses. We all know, you know, if you go into a bank, you open a bank account, you apply for a credit card, they really ask for everything from your ID, proof of address, to inside leg measurement. And that's really part of FICA, the Financial Intelligence Center Act. And I think we're all used to that. What's happened now is a whole raft of new companies or types of companies being brought in to have to do FICA. So we're talking there the high-value goods dealers. Anything, anyone at all, regardless of who you are, that sell a single individual item worth 100,000 rand or more, you have to do full FICA, exactly the same as if you were going to open a bank account, the same as if you're going to work with an attorney, if you're conveyancing buying a house, your estate agents, if you're looking for credit. All of these entities now have a requirement under law, under the Financial Intelligence Center Act, to carry out FICA. And we're starting to see that turn around. We're starting to implement, and greylisting, these were in a direct response to greylisting. And we got off of greylisting because we'd implemented all of these requirements. But the fact that they're actually coming back this year to check on us. So the biggest thing we have to do now as a country is to evidence that we are implementing and we're actually acting on what we said we would. So it's less of a theoretical now. It's actually becoming real life and practical, and it's going to impact a wide range of businesses.
2: In the law, there's a phrase, accountable institutions, and these are firms legally required to comply with FICA. Who are we talking about? Do they always understand that actually this is them?
3: Sadly not. I think, as I said before, accountable institutions are really entities that have been identified by the Financial Intelligence Center as being at a higher risk of being abused by money launderers for terrorist-related financing. It doesn't mean that they're bad in themselves. It just means that the products and services they're offering can be really useful for them to move money or to hide money behind. So we're used to it being people like, you know, banks, foreign exchange companies, you know, credit cards, that kind of thing. But I think, again, that non-financial business area, so looking at the attorneys, the estate agents, people that are selling, you know, widescreen TVs are at 120,000 rand. They're typically companies that don't think they can be involved in financial related crime because they're not a financial related company. But that's absolutely not the case. If you're looking at, you know, crime taking place to make or protect money, if I do a crime, I really want to hide the true source of the origin of the money, which is crime. So you want to move it through different accounts, different names, different companies, different assets. And if I've gone and done, you know, a huge heist or a big crime, I want to ultimately benefit from it. And what better than going and buy a fancy mansion or a widescreen TV? So it really is the breadth of end to end of that crime and money laundering story that we're looking now to fight and protect us from getting re-graylisted. And it's just, yeah, those entities understanding how they can be abused. That's a challenge, but I think we're definitely getting there. But there's still some work to do.
2: For a business owner or a compliance officer, I mean, what's the most important thing you need to take away from this conversation? And why is this conference so important?
3: So I think there are other conferences out there, but they're very much technical. They are focusing on legislation and the technicalities of what the law says. I think when it comes to how we work at Encino, we try and give a very practical, pragmatic focus. So it's of use to people that are on the ground, on the front line, that are working with the clients, that are working with the money. And we really try and give them examples of what's happening in South Africa right now, what the red flags could be and how they could be abused. So we've got some brilliant speakers coming on. We've got Pieter Louis from the Daily Maverick coming, talking about what's happening right now in terms of financial crime in South Africa. We've got Karina Kutsia. She's a senior public prosecutor from the NPA. She's coming and she's talking about how traffickers, human trafficking is happening, how they're recruiting the victims, how they're exploiting systems. And then we've got a longstanding friend, Sharon Knowles. She runs a cybercrime intelligence forensic company. And she's going to be talking about how criminal networks operate, especially with the news headlines we've seen recently about romance scams online. So it's really giving you practical, real-life exposure to what's happening on the ground. And then to top it off, we've got Pieter Smith coming. He's the executive manager of the FIC. And we're going to have a fireside chat and allow the audience to engage directly with the FIC and ask their questions. So that's a pretty rare occurrence, yeah, which I think we're all really excited about. So it's a practical basis to help people on the front line do their jobs and keep them and their businesses safe.
2: I don't think I've ever heard of the Financial Intelligence Center doing that before. Hawken, thank you. Hawken McEwen is the Director of Financial Crime Compliance at Encino KYC. This In Conversation was brought to you by Encino KYC Africa.
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5: Good evening, I'm Mikey Malapo. The Private Security Industry Regulatory Authority and the Unemployment Fund are said to be investigated for alleged maladministration over training contracts for more than 7,000 learners. President Cyril Ramaphosa signed Proclamation 316 of 2026, authorizing the Special Investigating Unit to probe the two entities and to recover any financial losses suffered by the state. The probe relates to the procurement of or contracting for certain services by or on behalf of the institution. This also includes issues related to the delivery of election observer training, end-user computing training and PSIRA Grade E to C training provided to 7,071 learners across 9 provinces. SIU spokesperson Selby Makhoto says the unit aims to establish whether the payments were done above board.
6: The SIU will seek to establish whether the payments were made in a manner that is fair, competitive, transparent, equitable or cost-effective. Furthermore, the SIU will examine whether there was any improper or unlawful conduct by officials or employees unlawful appropriation or expenditure of public money or property, irregular or unauthorized transactions involving state property, and intentional or negligent losses of public funds.
5: Makgotla says their probe goes as far back as 2019.
6: The investigation will cover allegations that occurred between the 1st of January 2019 and the date of the publication of the proclamation, the 3rd of June 2026. The SIU is also authorized to investigate related matters that occurred before or after this period, where they are connected to the issues identified in the proclamation, including the same people, entities, or contracts.
5: Hawks commander Gavin Jacob has admitted he could have better managed the storage of a large drug consignment, which was later stolen from police storage. Jacob, who heads the Hawks' Serious Organized Crime Investigation Unit in Durban, testified at the Matlanga Commission today. His testimony has been focused on the theft of 200 million rand worth of cocaine from the Hawks offices in Port Shepstone in November 2021. Tabiso Goba has more.
7: The SAPS has a guideline for how police officers should conduct drug seizures. The National Instruction 8 of 27 for Property and Exhibition Management. During the extensive cross-examination between today and yesterday, Hawks Commander Gavin Jacob admitted several times he failed to follow the guidelines listed on the National Instruction. This includes storing the confiscated drugs at a police station near the crime scene. Jacob says he assumed the police stations near Isipingo didn't have enough storage space. However, he later admitted he never called any of them to check.
8: Sitting here today, are you prepared to accept that your assumption was wrong and it was not based on fact?
9: Yes, I concede. I do agree with what you are saying. I made an assumption based on my past experience, not based on fact.
7: Several witnesses have testified at the Matlanga Commission that the Hawks offices in Port Shepstone were not secure. Tabiso Goba, Eyewitness News.
5: Relentless heavy rain has triggered severe flooding across the Eastern Cape. Families have been evacuated from flood-hit areas and moved to temporary shelters where emergency relief is being provided. A level 8 warning for disruptive rainfall remains in effect as torrential downpours continue to batter the Sarabartman District, Nelson Mandela Bay Metro, Amatola District Municipality and Buffalo City Metro. Numerous roads and low water bridges have been flooded and closed, creating dangerous traveling conditions. Eastern Cape Government spokesperson Kusela Rangdi has urged motorists to stay away from flooded routes.
10: As the severe weather conditions continues, snowfall is expected in the Joe Gabi District Municipality later this evening. Residents are urged to remain vigilant, avoid traveling through snow-affected areas, and exercise caution as weather conditions may deteriorate.
5: Randi says power outages have also been reported in some areas, with municipal and ESCOM teams working to restore electricity where conditions allow.
10: Emergency services remain on high alert and are responding to incidents arising from the adverse weather conditions in affected areas.
5: Meanwhile, in the Western Cape, schools in the Eden and Central Karoo Education Districts will reopen tomorrow after a two-day closure due to severe weather. The regions were battered by heavy rains over the past 48 hours as a cut-off low-pressure system swept through. Flooding, rockfalls and landslides have disrupted several areas, and Education MEC David Mania says schools that remain inaccessible due to flooded or blocked roads have been granted permission to stay closed and will communicate directly with parents.
11: Schools will now implement catch-up plans to ensure that teaching and learning returns to normal, and schoolwork missed over the 2 days is covered.
5: And French President Emmanuel Macron says the country has backed a ceasefire in Lebanon. His comments come after the announcement of an agreement in Washington. Lebanon was drawn into the war between the U.S., Israel and Iran on the 2nd of March when Hezbollah launched rockets into Israel and in retaliation for an Israeli strike that killed Iran's supreme leader. According to reports, Macron says if the ceasefire is serious, a coordination mechanism between the United States and France will be reactivated. Gold's trading at $4,481.86 an ounce. The rand at 16.30 to the dollar, at 21.91 to the pound, at 18.95 to the euro. Brent crude oil is at $94.85 a barrel.
12: Well, at this stage, if you're heading into Windmill Park, Boksburg, traffic sluggish on Rondebult Road. This is approaching North Boundary Road. While in the Mother City, we're still dealing with that accident scene causing heavy delays on Robert Sobukwe Drive. This is approaching Stellenbosch Arterial, and there's still slow-moving traffic on Nelson Mandela Boulevard outbound approaching Browning Road.
5: A look at your weather. Partly cloudy Friday in store for Gauteng. Tomorrow, Joburg will drop to overnight lows of 3 degrees and peak at highs of 14. Pretoria is at 6 and 16 degrees. Vereeniging's at 4 and 13. It's clear skies in the mother city tomorrow, along with a light southeasterly breeze at a low of 11 and a high of 18 degrees. The top story in Eyewitness News this hour. The Private Security Industry Regulatory Authority and the Unemployment Insurance Fund are said to be investigated for alleged maladministration over training contracts for more than 7,000 learners.
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2: 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In agriculture, smart moves need smart insights. We get it. 8 minutes after seven, I'm Stephen Grootis. Good evening. We will talk in Tech Thursday. We will talk about the deepfake core scams. Google now getting in on the act. You get so many of them, and they're so frustrating. And more and more people are talking about deepfakes and how big this business is actually going to get, which is quite scary. Lonqedo Mthwentwe at Vantage Advisory and Small Business Focus, talking about township retail, what's really going on in these disputes we see over spas or shops. Now, some of it gets quite disturbing, so I think that's going to be quite important. And then everything you've ever needed to know about inflation, the interest rates and the Reserve Bank. Chantal Marx is head of equity research at F&B Wealth and Investments, and Professor Irben Marais is the fixed income portfolio manager at Marzi Asset Management. I think that's going to be an important conversation, a very useful kind of sit down and kind of lesson in how it all works, because so often these questions keep coming up in so many different ways. Good to hear from you this evening, 011-883-0702-0214-406-0567. And your questions for Investment School. Why does the Reserve Bank have the mandate that it does? 072-702-1702.
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2: Well, I hope you enjoyed the conversation we had last night with your shapeshifter, Andrew Smith, a co-founder at Yuppie Chef, and so many of the interesting things he had to say about the story, about starting it, about getting it going, about what it was like. There's actually a book out that he's written. It's called Handwritten: The Founding Story of Yuppie Chef. And you may remember, I'm sure this is where the handwritten comes from, is that almost on impulse, the first person who he didn't know who he actually bought something off their site, he wrote her a handwritten note. Her name was Denise, as it happens. He wrote her a note, a handwritten note. And that became a thing at Yuppie Chef. And I presume that's why the book is called what it is. But Handwritten, The Founding Story of Yuppie Chef, the author is Andrew Smith. And don't forget, of course, you can podcast that conversation we had with our shapeshifter, Andrew Smith, last night. Really interesting story, and just tells you so much about what needs to be done to start a business, and then also how successful it can be once you get going.
14: The Money Show, Tech Thursday.
2: Well, billions of dollars of fraud being enacted through deep fakes. And as a result, Google says they're launching an Android AI fake core detection tool. Jan Vermeulen's the editor at My Broadband. Jan, good evening. With deep fakes, I mean, I never kind of know what I'm actually talking about. I generally presume it's someone who's pretty good in the virtual world at impersonating a human.
15: Yes, in various ways. So a deep fake, usually when we are describing, when we're talking about a deepfake, it is a form of artificial intelligence being used to mimic someone else. And so deepfake videos have been a popular way to scam people, to make them buy into investment scams by often using the likeness of someone like Cyril Ramaphosa, Patrice Motsepe, Johann Rupert, and so on. Now we're talking about audio deepfakes, where people use AI to mimic the voices of people, and not just famous people, but loved ones and so on, is kind of what Google is implying here.
2: Okay, so, I mean, scammers will be using these to fake people. So you'd get a phone call that would sound like someone in your life who's absolutely desperate for money. Because, I mean, so often when someone is able to hack your WhatsApp, the first thing they do is they ask everybody in the WhatsApp list for money. Right. And the way around that is to ask the person for a voice note. Now, that's not going to work anymore.
15: Right. But, I mean, we're not quite at the apocalypse yet, because for these deepfakes to be really accurate, they need samples of people's voices. Now, you and I are at risk because our voices are fairly public, but most people do not have that problem. But, you know, perhaps you can kind of try and do an average voice of a particular, you know, demographic that you might be targeting or something like that, and hope you strike it lucky is one way to approach that. But I should also point out that, you know, while this tech from Google is interesting and exciting, it's only for regular phone calls. It's not going to solve the WhatsApp call problem.
2: Gee, okay. So there's obviously a lot more work that kind of needs to be done. So we see that, I mean, when we first saw AI pictures, okay, we sort of knew them for what they were. We saw some videos, okay. How are they being used in phone calls, though? I mean, that sounds to me, because it's kind of being produced live, right?
15: Yeah, yeah. So what you do, and what we've seen done, actually, this is quite crazy with video. If you can do it, it's got quite sophisticated with video already. And so audio was not far behind. In fact, audio AI stuff, at least with music, has gotten really good. And so including singing voices. And so, you know, it's only a natural extension to mimic other people's voices. And so famous examples of voices that have been effectively mimicked is David Attenborough, Morgan Freeman, you know, James Earl Jones, those iconic voices that you might want to play over a fan-made trailer of something, or, you know, something to that effect, that was popular. But obviously that same tech can be used to generate fake voices to scam people. And the technology has become so sophisticated that we've heard and seen, in fact, there's examples of this online, of where you've got threat actors who are trying to scam their way into a remote work opportunity. So they go in for the job interview and everything, but they use a deepfake technology to fake their whole likeness, including their voice. During the job interview, and how that would work is you would use text to speech. So since often these threat actors are either North Korean or Russian and trying to break into American companies, for example, they can't just speak and have the AI automatically kind of translating or figuring out what they're trying to say in real time. You type how you're going to respond, and often you can just have an AI listening to the question that you're being asked, and then prompted to say, how should I respond in this situation, giving it a list of instructions of your goals, for example. These large language models are really great at that. And then the response comes back, and that is the text response of what you should say comes back, and then that is put through a model that generates the voice. But all this happens in seconds or milliseconds. So the delay is not necessarily that unusual.
2: Okay, so Google has got this new tool that they're trying. It's a Google AI phone call detection. I mean, how does it work? Because you've got AI basically to catch AI, and that's kind of fine, but I mean, it's like a burglar alarm. For every burglar alarm, there's a way around it.
15: So this system is quite sophisticated, and it's kind of the same kind of security that we've got. I said kind of twice there. I caught myself in the problem with my own sentence actually. Sorry about that. But it's similar to the security that we implement to authenticate websites, right? So this is why it only works on Google phones at the moment. It'll only work on Android phones at all, and only between people who use the same phone app. And so the example they give is that you receive a call from a caller ID saying that it's your mom. Then what Google's phone app will do is it will automatically detect, hang on a second, this phone call is not coming from a source I recognize as your mom. Let me ping her phone, which uses the same Android phone app, and ask it, hey, are you making a phone call to this contact? And then her phone tells the Google server yes or no, I'm making this phone call. And if it says no, then Google can warn you and say, your mom is not actually making this phone call. You are probably talking to a scammer. So no AI is actually involved in this situation. It is using just good old-fashioned security techniques to figure out that the phone call is probably a scam.
2: Yeah, it's amazing it's at this point. There must be tricks that we can use to work out if we're talking to our mom or if we're talking to a machine trying to be our mom. And in some ways, I mean, that seems obvious. But in other ways, actually, when you consider how much of our lives is online, how if I were to say to someone that sounds like my wife, oh, really, what did you do at work today?
15: Right.
2: The AI bot would probably be able to tell you.
15: Right. And so one way I kind of jokingly told my family this, but it's becoming increasingly likely we'll have to do it, is have code words that you rotate regularly. So that's one way, if this really becomes a problem at the end of the day, is to have some kind of, you know, like you have in old spy thrillers where you have to give a password after knocking on the door. So that's one way, and it's worked for spies, so it'll work for us. But you've described very reasonable, common sense ways to combat this already, right? So, which is, if you receive a suspicious WhatsApp or you receive a WhatsApp from someone suddenly asking for money out of the blue, actually call that person on the number that you normally have for them to verify that it is them. That's one way. Or contact them what they call out of band. So contact them via another method that you have for contacting them to verify whether the WhatsApp message you've just received is authentic. The other way is to ask questions that only they would know the answer to. Figuring out what those questions are, I can't even come up with examples. That will be very unique to your friend and family group.
2: You know what banks have been doing for years, and it works, is to ask what your mother's maiden name or their grandmother's maiden name was. Because it's the kind of thing you don't forget, but it's never on Google. Because how would Google know?
15: It can be effective, but unfortunately, there's also a lot of that information that's leaked in data sets over the years. That's why a lot of companies don't use that anymore. But it is certainly, that's a great example of things that you could use, provided that information has been kept secure and you've not shared it on social media or something like that, because you know, in the 2010s, we all lived very publicly for a while there, and so as long as you've never disclosed that information publicly, that is something you could use.
2: Don't we all regret that, Elon? Jan Vermeulen, thank you so much. Really appreciate it, editor at My Broadband, and of course, just astonishing what you have to watch out for nowadays. That's Tech Thursday.
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2: 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Start up or scale up with Capitec, the business bank for everyone. Well, over the last few weeks, you'll have seen many discussions and a couple of protests in different places by groups who say they believe some shops and township areas are being run unfairly and illegally, and sometimes that they've been run by foreign nationals who are here illegally. But if you dig a bit deeper into the economics, something else might be going on. Lontredo Mtwentwe is the Managing Director at Vantage Advisory. Lontredo, good evening. The claim, I suppose, is that some shops seem to be better stocked, better resourced than others. Our traditional spaza shop seems to be battling at the moment. What do you think's really going on here?
16: Good evening, Stephen. Thank you for having me. Yeah, Stephen, when I wrote this article as well, I had a chance, an opportunity to meet with a group of entrepreneurs who are running spaza shops in Vereeniging. And I tried to understand what are some of the issues that they're actually battling with. Yes, at a surface level, I mean, the spaza shops have been very topical lately. And one of those reasons is because, I mean, they play quite a huge role in an economy, and it's quite a big segment of the economy as well. I mean, over 100,000. Spaza shops that we have in South Africa. So therefore, there is a bit of an economic power that they have. Now, however, when I had a chat with these entrepreneurs, one at a surface level is a pricing issue that it becomes difficult for one to compete at a price level compared to a well-oiled foreign sponsorships. However, when you try to understand why is that, you find that the other segment of the sponsorship owners, they've got a very good access to what we call good buying power, well-coordinated supply chain access, right? Compared to some of the local-owned sponsorships where most of these entrepreneurs, when they go and buy, they buy individually soon. And then in that particular way, you're not able to buy at bulk level. And therefore, what one sees at the end is the fact that one sells bread at 20 rands and one sells bread at 18 rands. So therefore, a consumer will automatically go for the price level that is more affordable for them. But at the heart of that, and that's what I picked up, is to say, look, if one can be well organized, right, group themselves nicely, have access to bulk buying, then in that way you can be able, of course, to compete competitively soon. And that's one of the biggest challenges that we've picked up.
2: So is one of the issues here that some shops are just backed up by a better organization, better supply system than others? It really boils down to that?
16: Yeah, correct. And also, but again, that's one of the first layers. But one of the layers as well that we picked up, Stephen, of course, when we were discussing, was that you have an issue around how the rules are being applied across board, especially at a municipal level. One, when you own a sponsorship, you need to have a permit or license to operate, right? And therefore, most of these local players would have applied to some of the municipalities to get these permits. And that process now, for them to get those permits and the licenses, has taken so much time that you find that it's been 2 or 3 years they're waiting for these licenses to operate. And therefore, what it does now, with all of these opportunities that you're picking up, there is sponsorship fund. There's so many funds that government now is really opening up. And at the heart of that now, for you to apply to get those funds, you need to be compliant. And however, if you're not compliant, you're not going to be able to even get the support that you need. And for you to be compliant, it's not all about yourself, but it's about how government and some of the players that have to provide. So therefore, you find that now also the cost of compliance is becoming more expensive. Because you're selling food at the end of the day. So it's not only just about registering a company, get tax clearance certificate, but there are certain certificates as well for you to be able to say, okay, fine, you are ready to really sell food at the end of the day. And that comes at a cost. And therefore, you have all of these couple of challenges that are making most of these other shops not to be able to scale or to be able to meet some of the requirements that are needed. Whereas other folks on the other side find that they're not well regulated as much as

0: I mean, I don't think we necessarily need all of the regulation we have now, and we have people who clearly need the help from government.
1: You know, what was interesting as well, I mean, we do have a ministry that is focusing on small businesses in South Africa. And I know they tabled a budget a few weeks ago worth of $3 billion. And talking about that, there's been questions. South Africans are questioning and asking for accountability in terms of how are these funds really utilized and who has benefited at the end of the day. And again, it's not even about the policies. The policy is clear in South Africa, how businesses should be regulated and how businesses should be supported. It's a matter of what we keep saying all the time. It's about enforcement of the rules that have to be there. But it's also about the transparency in terms of how are these rules being applied across board. In other provinces, certain things are moving. In other provinces, certain things are not moving at all. So it becomes now that layer where so many business owners, they need support, right? And you find that sometimes even some of these funds are not even sufficient to cover, you know, the noise that is actually out there in the market. So it's a matter of just get the job done and provide the support where it's necessary and apply the rules fairly across board. The entrepreneurs will compete. They will always compete at the end of the end. That's what they want. But as long as everything is fair and it's transparent, the support, people can see who has been supported at the end of the day and what process was followed to support those particular people.
0: Lontredo, thanks so much. 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
0: The man himself is sitting in front of me now. Aubrey, how's it?
5: Well, thanks, Steve. Over, are you well?
0: Yeah, all good. What's coming up tonight?
5: Great. So the first hour in our psychological matters, I speak to life coach, speaker, and social entrepreneur, Paul Nzimande. And we're talking about the state of men's mental health. June is Men's Mental Health Awareness Month. And we're going to be focusing very, very strongly this month on mental health of men specifically. How are you doing there, Steve?
0: I'm all right.
5: Okay. And then in the second hour of the show, security strategist Andima Shaile talks to us about a Nat Joint security address that happened earlier on June the 3rd. Yeah, June the 3rd. And it appears that we need to understand what government is going to be doing about vigilantism, illegal immigration, and just to show what government is going to do to I suppose, assure us that they are still in control. And then the third hour of the show is our Gwandu feature, and we are talking about the significance of names and the naming of things from an African perspective. And we're speaking to Muzi Zuma, an African traditional spiritualist and sangoma. And that is the show tonight. And, of course, the final hour is always an open line.
0: Indeed. Thanks very much indeed, Aubrey Masango. Do appreciate it. Back with you from 8 o'clock this evening on the Aubrey Masango Show. We will be talking inflation, interest rates and central banks in a moment in Investment School. It's just gone 7:30. Time for the latest eyewitness news. Mikey, good evening. The latest on this SAPS forensic captain.
6: That's right, Stephen. SAP Senior Forensic Unit Captain Lawrence Makgotloe has scored an early legal victory in his bid for bail. The Pretoria Magistrates Court has sided with the defence after it objected to evidence derived from the Madlanga Commission of Inquiry being presented by the state's first witness. Makgotloe is facing charges linked to the alleged tampering of ballistic evidence in two murder cases. Mwengezi Gogo reports.
7: The state called Warrant Officer Xolani Sokanyile as its first witness during the bail application. But defence lawyer Emily Fafiers objected to parts of his evidence, arguments that were based on testimony led before the Madlanga Commission. Fafiers argued that such evidence is inadmissible in criminal proceedings.
8: The state is not

0: also vital to use the evidence delivered at that commission against an accused in any further criminal proceeding. I object to because it's inadmissible evidence.
1: The court agreed with the defense and ordered that the evidence be removed from the record. The bail application continues. Monkey Zikoko, Eyewitness News, Pretoria.
2: In KwaZulu-Natal, three security guards have been arrested in connection with the attack on an e-hailing driver and his female passengers in Durban. This comes after a video of the incident went viral on social media. In the video, a group of armed men traveling in a security company vehicle are seen drawing guns on the driver and ordering him to stop. Several gunshots went off during the incident, leaving the driver's vehicle damaged, Nhlanhla Mabaso reports.
3: This morning, specialized police units traced the suspects in the Kwandengezi area west of Durban. Three security guards identified in the circulating video were nabbed in their uniforms. Department of Transport spokesperson Ndabezinhle Sibiya.
4: The MC has saluted law enforcement agencies deployed by the Lieutenant General Nhlanhla Mkhwanazi for working efficiently with the Public Regulatory Authority, Operation Shanela, Road Traffic Inspectorate, and Durban Metro Police to deal with this incident.
3: Three firearms have been recovered during the operation and will be subject to investigation. Nhlanhla Mabaso, Eyewitness News, Durban.
2: And Sir Keir Starmer has accused tech billionaire Elon Musk of trying to whip up division over the murder of Henry Nowak. There were violent protests in Southampton following the release of body cam footage showing police handcuffing 18-year-old Nowak as he lay dying. His killer, Vikram Digwa, had claimed he'd been a victim of a racist attack. The footage of Nowak's final moments has prompted a wave of political reaction in the UK, as well as ex-owner Musk criticizing the police's treatment of the teenager. Conservative leader Kemi Badenoch called for work across political parties to rebuild trust in the police, having met Nowak's family today. Sir Kerr also met the family in Downing Street. A look at your weather. A partly cloudy Friday in store for Gauteng tomorrow. Temperatures will drop to overnight lows between 3 and 6 degrees and peak at highs between 13 and 16 degrees. Clear skies in Cape Town with a light southeasterly breeze at a low of 11 and a high of 18 degrees. The top story in Eyewitness News. SAP Senior Forensic Unit Captain Lawrence Mahotle has scored an early legal victory in his bid for bail.
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11: 24 minutes now to 8 the time. Well, over the last couple of weeks, and I'm afraid to say probably over the next few months, you're going to hear a lot more about the phrase inflation, about the phrase interest rates, and about the phrase South African Reserve Bank. And this is probably a good moment to sort of sit down and just get a deeper understanding of how it all works, and perhaps more importantly, how we got here. In other words, why it works in this particular way. And I'm pleased to tell you, Chantel Marks, the head of equity research at F&B Wealth and Investments, is with us this evening. And Professor Eben Maria is the fixed income portfolio manager at Mazi Asset Management. Good evening to you both, and thank you very much indeed for coming through. Eben, if I may just start with you. Firstly, and I mean, in a way, it's a big question, but in a way, it's the only question that matters. What is inflation targeting and why do we use it?
12: Absolutely, Stephen. Thank you for the opportunity to be here. So inflation targeting is a modern concept where central banks basically go and say, we want to have inflation at a certain level. So we target that level. In the Reserve Bank's case, basically constitutionally, they're mandated to actually protect the price level of the value of the rand in the interest of economic growth. So basically what we're trying to do is to create price stability so that we've got domestic price stability, and the method that we do to get there is basically to target inflation and to get it down to a certain level. That is where people start believing in stability, and actually we protect the value of the domestic economy and the value of the currency.
11: Why do we use inflation targeting? We haven't always used inflation targeting. And in fact, I think if I remember, the Reserve Bank only started it in 2000. The Bank of England was only given its independence to pursue inflation targeting, I think, by Gordon Brown in 1997. And before that, I think the first central bank to do it was actually the Bank of New Zealand.
12: Quite correct.
11: Only a few months before that. So this is a very new concept in economics, relatively speaking.
12: Yeah. So basically what you're trying to do is to have skin in the game, to say basically, guys, what we're going to do is to say, what is our enemy, public enemy number one? Now, inflation is not a good thing. It's actually, we want real growth. So we want sustainable, longer-term, real growth. And what we want to try and do is to drive the behavior of inflation elements in the economy down. And that's where the concept comes from for inflation targeting. So what we're also doing is if the government commits to inflation targeting, they're basically saying, look, we've now got skin in the game and we've got to try and bring it down. Otherwise, it's going to cost us. So that's the central concept behind it.
11: Before we did inflation targeting, what happened? Inflation was much higher, right?
12: Yes, inflation was much higher and more volatile. So that's the one thing that you're trying to do, is you're trying to create more stability for in inflation. That means people can price better and actually plan better if you've got lower stability. So that's the one thing that we've won out of inflation targeting, is to create more stability in terms of inflation. It doesn't necessarily always work. I mean, if you think about COVID, if you think about the Federal Reserve at the moment, they've been above their target for a couple of years. So it doesn't necessarily always work, but we're trying to guide people to be at that we're going to be at a certain level, and that credibility and independence is key to the whole concept.
11: Okay, so that's the broader concept. Chantel, why is the bank now targeting 3%, and why before that did it target 3-6%? I mean, who decides? And from what I can work out legally, it's just the finance minister, but I presume it's not just him who decides these things.
13: No, so I think that when the central bank and national treasury looks at inflation, they actually look at it holistically from a global perspective. So if you think about when the initial inflation target band, it was 3-6%, was set in 2000. When they did that, if you looked at other emerging markets globally, inflation was actually quite high. And 3-6% was actually a pretty ambitious target if you considered what emerging markets inflation looked like. And even developed market inflation was much higher at that point in time. So I think when they started targeting 4.5%, again, it was a bit of a stretch target, but that was in keeping with a lot of emerging markets who had started targeting lower inflation levels. And you want to be competitive, and you want to make sure that your rates are priced appropriately, and you don't want to leave too much unnecessarily on the table from an investor perspective, because ultimately, if your inflation target is quite high, you will end up having higher interest rates. Higher interest rates or benchmark interest rates actually push up your borrowing rate for borrowing rates for government. It becomes more expensive for government to borrow. It's more expensive for your domestic consumers as well as businesses to borrow. And then you become less competitive from a growth perspective. So the new kind of 3% target is, it seems quite ambitious, but it's in keeping what's been happening globally and in keeping with what we are aiming to do. We are aiming to keep inflation as low as possible to ensure that price stability, to protect purchasing power longer term, to make sure that we ultimately have lower interest rates, and that in itself will stimulate the economy.
11: So Chantel, why our bank has a mandate, as I understand it, to keep interest rates at 3% with a band of tolerance of 1 percentage point either way, so 2-4%. But its mandate, is, again, as I understand it, is only to target inflation. Other central banks, and famously the US Federal Reserve, have a mandate to target inflation and to grow employment. Why do they have a different mandate to our Reserve Bank, to our central bank?
13: So I think it's great that they have a growth mandate or an employment mandate. But the issue with that is often the two mandates are in conflict with one another. When you do have high inflation, but you also have a hot jobs market, which is pretty much something that we are seeing or in the US at the moment, sometimes it becomes very, very difficult to plot a policy pathway. In the same breath, it becomes very complicated when you are thinking about too many things at once. It's some central banks even have a development mandate. They are exercising exchange rate control. But in keeping inflation in check, you are basically doing what you need to do in order to exercise exchange rate control, in order to make sure that you've got stability for development and growth going forward. But I think perhaps a softer approach from the Reserve Bank could be warranted, given that we do have extreme issues on the jobs front locally. That said, some of our jobs issues are very deeply embedded and very structural, and nothing the Reserve Bank is going to do will necessarily change that.
11: Your questions about interest rates, central banks, and inflation tonight for Chantel Marx and Eben Maria. Good to hear from you on 072 702 1702. You can call too, of course, on 011-883-0702 and 021-446-0567. Eben, what central banks tend to do and what our Reserve Bank does is it, and the most important way that it does this, is through the setting of interest rates. Okay, so it does that. Is that the only tool? Because the bank also communicates, and Lesetra Chaniacho said, I think yesterday or the day before, we will get inflation back to 3%.
12: Absolutely.
11: Now, he's saying that for a very specific reason, isn't he?
12: 100%. So actually, the more credible the central bank is, the more effective its policy is. So, and its communication becomes. So basically, sometimes they don't need to move rates because they're saying, we are going to move rates. So it's almost like telling your kid, I'm going to give you a spanking if you don't listen. So I don't think it's fun to raise rates when you've got a supply shock, like, for example, we've got at the moment, to say, listen, there's an oil price increase, and now we've got to increase interest rates as well. That hurts. But when you're saying, look, we are willing to act and we are willing to move up interest rates because we don't want inflation to increase, that's sending a very powerful message through the economy, and it's sending people to, it's setting the price behavior correctly.
11: So it's very important to have credibility. How does a bank build that up? And it does that, I presume through the way its leaders, governors and deputy governors in our case, speak and communicate. It must also be, though, by willing to be unpopular.
12: 100%. Yeah, I think, as I've just said, it's not popular. And it's not, central banking is frequently being referred to as removing the punch bowl just when the party starts. So basically what happens here is independence is critical. And the way that they build up their credibility over time through communication, through action, and being willing to be unpopular is key.
11: There's a famous story, and I won't have all the details correctly, but supposedly in the US, President Nixon actually put pressure on the chair of the Federal Reserve at the time to keep interest rates lower than they should have been. And if I remember, Eben, you might know more about this than I do. It took them a very long time to get their credibility back.
12: That is quite correct. So I think at the moment what you've probably seen is with the previous chair of the Fed, Jay Powell, there was a period where the president said our enemy is actually the Fed because he wanted to raise interest rates. And that made him unpopular. But he still was willing to stick to the plan and build the credibility. But you're quite right. If you lose that credibility, it takes you an extreme amount of time to get back. If you actually do get it back, if you think about Zimbabwe, for example, they lost that credibility and the whole economy went to boot.
11: Chantel, this then takes us to the question of independence of central banks. Now, how independent are they? Because the people who run central banks are actually appointed by politicians in the end. The president appoints the governor in our case. I think the governor actually appoints the other members of the Monetary Policy Committee, which gives them quite a lot of power. But certainly in the end, this is completely intertwined with politics here, there, and in every other country in the world.
13: Yes, and that is unfortunate, but there really isn't a more elegant way to do this. You need to trust the people in power to make good decisions in this regard and to appoint a governor that can actually do what he is supposed to do without fear or favor. And I think that's what makes things so complicated in the US. I mean, we've been very lucky in the South African sense. We've gone through a very tumultuous time politically, but we have had excellent Reserve Bank governors, and they've taken the difficult decisions and they have built up an incredibly credible institution. In the US, credibility has been okay, but it is faltering because of this push and pull between politics and the independence of the Fed. And in the context of a Fed that post-COVID wasn't able to bring inflation back to their 2% target, that makes it very difficult. And that means that market participants don't necessarily trust what the Fed is saying and what they are guiding for. I mean, the Fed has been devoted to their inflation target for the longest time, but they cut rates when everyone else was cutting rates, which is not in keeping what they're supposed to do. And I think it's going to become even more apparent now. We have to give the new Fed governor the benefit of the doubt. But yeah, I mean, it's going to be a difficult path forward for the Fed. I'm not saying that they'll be going in the direction of some other central banks, because they are still strong democratic institutions in the US, but this certainly makes it very difficult.
11: You're with Investment School on The Money Show this evening. 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
11: 8 minutes to eight the time. Investment School tonight. Inflation, inflation targeting, interest rates and central banks. Professor Eben Mariah is the Fixed Income Portfolio Manager at Mazi Asset Management. Chantal Marx is Head of Equity Research at F&B Wealth and Investments. Eben, you made the point earlier that one of the reasons we use inflation targeting now is because everything else just hadn't worked. Can inflation targeting still go wrong? Even if it's applied properly, can things happen in an economy? Can mistakes be made? Can the economists just gasp, get it wrong?
12: Yeah, it's an excellent question, Stephen. So if you look at the Fed, for example, at the moment, as Chantal pointed out, they've been above their mandate with inflation for the last 5 years. So that's a loss of credibility. Unfortunately, if you see a supply shock that we've got, like we've got at the moment, that's out of our control. You know, you've got a war going on, inflation goes up as a function of the oil price, and that's not something that you can control. But you've still got to do something to get it back. You've got to do enough. I think one of the problems is if you're trying to do too many things, as Chantal said earlier, you're trying to control number of jobs, you're trying to control inflation, you're starting to broaden the mandate and it becomes more and more difficult, but because what takes control? So the way South Africa is set up, I think, is ideal, very focused, very credible, but it can go wrong. If we've got a shock like we've got in, like we had in COVID, both on the downside and the upside, I think the Saab demonstrated very clearly that they're willing to take control and they took action. And I think that's the key thing here. You've got to try and get ahead of the shock, but you can get that wrong.
11: Chantal, if you look at the US and you look at, you know, the president that seems to change their mind from tweet to tweet, I mean, I wouldn't quite call it political instability, but sometimes to me it looks close. Does political instability in the US or wherever actually have an impact on inflation and lead to perhaps more inflation? And then the central bank, whichever it may be, is actually in quite a difficult spot.
13: Yeah, absolutely. I mean, I think Turkey is probably the best example of that. Runaway inflation, hyperinflation, and the Reserve Bank or the central bank there could not really do much. You can hike interest rates to very, very high levels. But when your issue is political instability and you have a flight of capital, which means that foreign investors are moving their money out of your country, domestic savers are moving their money out of your country, your interest rate depreciates to very low levels, you are going to battle something like imported inflation, where imported goods are very, very expensive. And no matter how high your interest rates are and how much you are killing activity in the local economy, it's not going to make much of a dent to inflation. So political stability is absolutely vital as an addition to a sound and credible monetary policy.
11: Yeah, but I mean, you mentioned Zimbabwe earlier, and Zimbabwe, you know, famously came close to, I think it had the second, the world's second or third highest inflation ever. And that was politics, but it was also a central bank. And is that the sort of textbook example of what happens if you get these things wrong?
12: Yeah, that's correct. So if you, if the central bank doesn't have credibility and you've got political interference, in principle, the central bank becomes a money printing machine for the government. Nothing else. So that's what actually happened in the Zimbabwe case.
11: So in other words, that they're basically printing money. The money is devalued. It keeps government going. It's what they call a sugar high.
12: Quite correct. Quite correct. And it perpetuates.
11: How difficult is it to get out of that situation? I mean, in Zimbabwe's case, they basically had to go back to the US dollar.
12: Yeah, and they still have problems. You know, I mean, Argentina is another case. You know, so you've got this, you need to be continuously at work to maintain your credibility and to maintain your independence. And in Argentina's case, as in Zimbabwe, they lost that.
11: Chantel, is there a sort of fiscal story here as well in terms of how a government manages its own money? And I presume also how much debt it has, because if the currency is strong, if inflation is low, it's much easier to pay debt in the future. If your currency is weak, if inflation is high, it becomes much more difficult.
13: Yeah, absolutely. If inflation is high, then interest rates are quite high. And when we are thinking about government bond yields, so the interest that they're actually paying on the debt that they have, it is anchored in that benchmark interest rate. So if you have high inflation and very high interest rates, it becomes very difficult for government to borrow, because whenever debt is redeemed and they have to roll it over or take on new debt, they have to take it up at a much higher rate and they have to pay more in interest costs. So it's all connected. And I think that is why why National Treasury works so closely with the Reserve Bank, and why the Reserve Bank and National Treasury agree that this lower inflation target will ultimately result in lower interest rates, lower borrowing costs for government, and then freeing up capacity to pay down debt and actually use some of the or more funds in the fiscus for productive growth activity.
11: We've got 30 seconds left. Irben, do you think something will ever come along that's better than inflation targeting?
12: Stephen, it's an excellent question. I have no doubt we'll find something, but I don't know what it is yet.
11: And if you did, you'd have a Nobel Prize.
12: Yes.
11: Professor Irben Maria, thank you very much indeed. Fixed Income Portfolio Manager at Mazi Asset Management. 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Really do appreciate that. Everything you've ever wanted to know about inflation, interest rates, and central banks, how inflation targeting works, might be a good idea next time you're having an argument about this around the dinner table, the next time Lisette Chakaniago has been voted family enemy number one, to re-listen to this podcast or to send it to someone who you might think could do with a little bit of guidance.
17: 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In agriculture, smart moves need smart insights. We get it.
11: Well, things turning a bit positive in the U.S., shrugging off the sort of loss of what happened with Broadcom earlier. The Dow Jones is up 1.64. The Nasdaq is up 0.05. The S&P 500 is up 0.44 at the moment. And, of course, plenty of trading still left in their day. It's going to be a big week in the U.S. next week. There is the SpaceX initial public offering. Anthropic's still to come. There are a couple of others as well. OpenAI as well, of course. And I think that there'll be a lot of attention on that, and quite a lot of sort of froth and talk and bubble and noise and all whatever words you want to say about that to come in the next little while. Here, of course, we're going to be watching one or two of the other developments, including what impact a higher petrol price and a lower diesel price has on our economy. We'll see you tomorrow. Good evening. It's 8 o'clock.
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2: Good evening, I'm Maki Malapo. Airliner FlySafair has announced a cut of its fuel surcharge by 40%, saving travellers on ticket prices. The airline introduced the dynamic fuel surcharge in March this year after the Middle East conflict due to disruptions to global oil supply routes. The Strait of Hormuz, through which the world's oil transits, that was shut down during the war, pushing jet fuel prices higher. The surcharge was calculated by route to reflect actual fuel consumption, and the airline says both the availability and cost of Jet A1 fuel have improved in recent weeks. FlySafair's Chief Marketing Officer Kirby Gordon says travellers can view current charges and track weekly changes on the airline's website.
18: When fuel prices surged earlier this year following the conflict, we introduced a dynamic fuel surcharge, which we committed to reviewing every week. It's been coming down slowly as fuel availability has improved and prices have eased, and this week we were able to reduce that surcharge quite significantly. Market conditions do, however, remain volatile, but we're pleased to be able to pass these savings directly onto consumers and will continue adjusting the surcharge as these conditions change.
2: The National Prosecuting Authority has re-enrolled the New Lane corruption case linked to the Gupta brothers as follows a Supreme Court of Appeal ruling that set aside the 2023 acquittals. While the accused have failed in their bid to overturn that ruling, the appeal court found in favour of the state, allowing the matter to proceed. The case centres around allegations that 24.9 million rand was paid to New Lane Investments for a feasibility study that helped pave the way for the controversial Estina Frieda dairy project. The matter is also one of two cases where South Africa was unsuccessful in its bid to have Atul and Rajesh Gupta extradited from the United Arab Emirates. NPA IDEC spokesperson Hendrik Mamotab.
19: The accused bid to persuade the Constitutional Court to overrule the SCA's decision was also dismissed prior to the state summoning them to court for the matter to be reinstated. The case was postponed to 22 September 2026 for the disclosure of the docket.
2: We move to the Eastern Cape, where heavy rains have forced multiple road closures across Jeffreys Bay and surrounding areas as flooding, sinkholes and rockfalls wreak havoc across the Kuga region in the province. Residents from several informal settlements have been evacuated as rising water levels continue to threaten homes. The Kuga municipality says both the Kuga and Luri dams are spilling at increasing levels. Mayor Hatting Bornman has urged residents to stay away from rivers and dams.
20: We've had some sinkholes, we've had some rock falls. It is really rough, and our teams are working extremely hard to make sure that we get our roads clean, that we get our areas safe, and that there is little damage to property, and obviously our lives are most important to us.
2: He adds community halls have been opened to accommodate displaced residents and those needing to evacuate.
20: There's some warm blankets and mattresses and so on, and something to eat. Please make sure that you evacuate to our community halls.
2: Authorities remain on high alert in the Western Cape with significant rainfall still expected across parts of the province. Disaster operations say the weather system is already having an impact with heavy rainfall recorded mainly in the Garden Route and Central Karoo regions. Spokesperson Sonia Shinian says rising river levels, localized flooding, road disruptions and precautionary evacuations have been reported in the Garden Route. Shinian adds that pressure on infrastructure is becoming evident with blocked culverts, uprooted trees and power outages reported in several areas.
21: Although the Central Karoo has not yet recorded major impacts, authorities are on high alert as significant rainfall is still expected. We as government are on high alert, and all disaster management teams have activated preparedness measures, deployed resources and are continuously monitoring high-risk areas.
2: And President Cyril Ramaphosa says South Africa's decision to grant Kenyan citizens visa-free access to the country was one of the best decisions he has made. Ramaphosa hosted his Kenyan counterpart, William Ruto, for a state visit at the Union Buildings today. In 2022, Pretoria granted holders of ordinary Kenyan passports visa-free entry for up to 90 days per calendar year. Speaking during bilateral talks earlier today, Ramaphosa emphasized that tourism between the two nations has significantly improved since then.
22: I welcome also the growing cooperation between Kenya Airways and the South African Airways, which is improving connectivity and strengthening tourism and business exchange. We recognize Kenya's leadership in digital innovation and renewable energy, areas where our collaboration can make a real difference to Africa's development.
2: Gold's trading at $4,477.94 an ounce. The rand's at 16.30 to the dollar, at 21.89 to the pound, at 18.94 to the euro. Brent crude oil's at $94.40 a barrel. A look at your weather. A partly cloudy Friday in store for Gauteng. Tomorrow, Joburg will drop to overnight lows of 3 degrees and peak at highs of 14. Pretoria's at 6 and 16. Vereeniging's at 4 and 13 degrees. Clear skies in Cape Town with a light southeasterly breeze at a low of 11 and a high of 18 degrees. The top story in Eyewitness News this hour, airliner FlySafeAir has announced a cut of its fuel surcharge by 40%, saving travellers on ticket prices.
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23: 6 minutes after 8 o'clock, and welcome to the show. My name is Aubrey Masango. I'll be with you until midnight, and I'm looking forward to some great conversation as always. And I'm looking forward to your contributions, and I'm hoping that you will give us a call throughout the show and participate in all of the different topics that we have. You can call us on 011-883-0702, particularly in the first hour. Cape Town will be able to join us on 021-446-0567. In this hour, I'll be speaking to Paul Nzimande, who's a life coach. He's a speaker, he's a social entrepreneur, author and mental wellness advocate. And if you didn't know it, June is Men's Mental Health Awareness Month. And Paul Nzimande is going to be talking to us about the mental health wellness of men as a demographic. Now, there's all sorts of challenges facing men, masculinity, and all things oaks. Yeah? And we're going to be talking about all of that with Paul Nzimande, who's a life coach, speaker, and social entrepreneur. You may have noticed yesterday that there was a press briefing by what people call the Nat Joints. It is really a coming together of various, I suppose, disciplines in law enforcement. And it was a press briefing that was given or led by Lieutenant General Tebelelo Musikidi, chairperson of Nat Joints, addressing the nation on June the 3rd. Remember that she is officer that has now taken over, at least on a caretaker basis, the position of National Police Commissioner, while Datema Semola is on an extended leave, if you want to call it that. Yeah. Of course, because he's got all sorts of issues hanging over his head around that gift that just never stops giving. Hey, what do they call that contract? The 350 million rand contract that was given to Kat Matlala's company and so forth. But my good friend Andy Mashaile, who's a security strategist and former Interpol ambassador, has said, listen, you need to look very carefully at that press briefing. Because it wasn't just any old press briefing. It is a seminal moment in South Africa's law enforcement. Now, you and I know that all sorts of things are happening in the country at the moment. Issues around illegal immigration have been a big part of the conversation. The response to that in what some have called vigilantism, and the very serious fear that government has completely lost control over the issue of law enforcement. Remember, law enforcement is literally us as a society giving government permission to have a monopoly on violence for the management of society as peacefully as possible. But this press briefing is indicative of a very, very important moment in how our government is responding to all of the issues that I've mentioned. plus the fact that many of us feel that there is a festering wound of incompetence and lack of control. And Andy Mashayile is suggesting that this press briefing yesterday was a signal to say that things are about to change, that things is about to get real. Somebody called in yesterday, or I think sent in a message to say, Orbs, I'm worried about this whole 30th of June story. Remember that there is a communique that has gone out from, I think, the March and March group to say that illegal immigrants that are in the Republic of South Africa must have evacuated the country by the 30th of June. And as I said to you the other day, this is causing a lot of fear and a lot of uncertainty. I mean, we've seen a number of countries beginning to recall or call their citizens. Most loudly so has been Ghana and so forth. And we can have all of the debates that we want around that issue and so forth. But the implications of this are quite dire. They are quite unsettling in that they can cause very serious instability. Even before we get to the 30th of June, and there are suggestions that perhaps we are already down that path. And I said, all of this is, for me, an indication of government's loss of control. Government is no longer in control of various narratives. Government is no longer in control of social confidence in as far as the provision of security. Government is not in control. And my good friend Andy Mashayile is suggesting that yesterday's press briefing by the acting National Commissioner of Police Lieutenant General Tebelelo Musiki must be understood as a response to that. And frankly, things is about to get real, says Andy Mashayile. So he's going to break that down for me scientifically and explain to me that when you heard this, it means this. And these are the likely practical steps that you're about to see. So what am I saying? I suppose what I'm saying to you is, Bafut, get those car license stickers and get as compliant as possible in this country in whatever it is that you're doing, because my sense is that things is about to get real, real, real. And I'm for it. I think that we need to see more police presence, more enforcement of laws in order for us to get a sense of government getting back into control. What that looks like, I'm not sure. And that's why I'm going to have the conversation with Andy Mashayile in the second hour of the show. And then, of course, in the third hour, we are going to be speaking to Muzi Zuma, who's an African traditional spiritualist in Sangoma. And we go into the theology behind the naming of people and things. Why do I have the name Sbusiso? And perhaps why do I have the name Aubrey? Yeah. Why is it that a place has now been changed and it's now called Kukompo? What is the significance of that? Why is it that when a child is born and they're, how does it work? When a child is born after the death of their older sibling, why is it that in traditional African situations that that child is going to get a certain type of name? We go into that conversation with Muzi Zuma, African traditional spiritualist in Sangoma, in our Gwandu feature. And then, of course, in the final hour of the show, we'll open up the lines and you and I can talk. I just wanted to ask about the Guptas. Are they still a thing? Hey, Mto, you're laughing at me. Remember the Guptas? everything. Everybody, when everybody talked about state capture and deep state crime and all sorts of things, the name the Guptas was always associated with that. You couldn't listen to the radio, read a newspaper, or have a conversation without the Guptas being. Are they still a thing? And the reason why I'm saying this is because we're hearing that the NPA's investigating directorate against corruption has re-enrolled the 25 million rand Gupta-linked Nulani investment corruption case after a successful appeal overturned the acquittal of all accused. Remember, we were also angry about the fact that that whole Estina Dairy story had fallen through. People had been acquitted and we were also angry. I think we were also angry that we just shut that story. We didn't want to hear anything more about the Guptas. But I'd be interested to hear from you as to whether or not the whole thing of the Guptas is still a thing for you. Do you still remember the Guptas? And do you still want your pound of flesh? Do you think that the different departments that are still out to get them extradited to come and face the music in South Africa, as it were, are still active with regards to all of that. I'd be interested to hear your thoughts about this and all of the issues that you might want to talk about. The President of the Republic of Kenya is in South Africa. President William Ruto is in South Africa. I'm looking forward to some analysis as to what was the bilateral conversation there and what does it imply for future relations going forward. Of late, the relationship between South Africa and Kenya has been a little frosty. You'll remember that Kenya hosted a France-led summit just a few weeks ago in Nairobi, where South Africa sort of snubbed that meeting. Of course, the diplomatic language was that the president had other engagements and so forth. But there's been an increasing feeling between these old friends, the Republic of Kenya and the Republic of South Africa, that our relations are starting to get a little bit frosty. Kenya is seemingly getting closer and closer to the United States and perhaps Israel, while the Republic of South Africa seems to be putting more and more distance between these two countries. And it appears that Kenya is at the center of it. You'll remember the whole issue about that center where Afrikaners who have been invited to relocate to the United States, a contentious issue, of course, here in South Africa, where Kenyan individuals were used for that whole process. And that left a very bitter taste in a lot of people's mouths and many other issues that I'm thinking about at the moment. So I'm hoping that this is a moment where the Republic of South Africa is and the Republic of Kenya are going to kiss and make up, as it were. We need friends. We need friends. Everybody needs friends. We don't need enemies. And then finally, for me, the United States of America is really talking about increasing tariffs for certain products here in South Africa because we are deemed, according to them, to be producing products under conditions that would be understood to be, what's the right word, outside of the legal parameters of decent work, that we are using child labor, I think at some point I heard, and many other accusations. I suppose another fact to add to that is that we're not the only country that is under that spotlight. 59 other countries are also under that spotlight. And many economists are saying to us that it's nothing more than America just wanting to eliminate competition. That countries that are able to produce certain products that they need cheaper than them are now going to fall under this issue and that they're just using this ruse to try and eliminate that competition. Be interested to hear your thoughts about all of these issues, but for now, Paul Nzimande is my guest, life coach, speaker, social entrepreneur, and author. And we're looking at men's mental health in this month. And he's joining us to talk about that. It's 20 minutes after 8 o'clock. When I come back, we have that conversation. Good evening to you.
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23: Paul Nzimande is my guest. He's a life coach, a speaker, and social entrepreneur. He's also an author, and we are talking about men's mental health. And this is going to be the conversation in this month, because the month of June is Men's Mental Health Awareness Month, and we'll be focusing on that conversation in this month. Paul joins me now. Paul, thank you so much for joining me, my brother. Thank you so much. Men's mental health, is that a thing? Is that a focus of studies these days?
6: Aubrey, good evening, and thank you for having me, and great honor and the privilege. And yes. There is a matter that we are looking at very, very closely from different angles and for different reasons. For example, one of the issues that has been looked at in the topical issue of gender-based violence is how do you get male allies to support that movement, for example. Yeah. But also there's a very strong view that when you have healthy males, you are able to deal with a significant portion of the gender-based violence issue. So one from that perspective, but also just generally from the perspective that says, how do you create a healthy society in general? And there's beginning to be recognition that to the extent that we've put a lot of focus on empowering the girl child, we may have inadvertently not paid as much attention to the boy child, and we have now swung the pendulum against him. And we need to find a balance so that we get to equilibrium there. So from different perspectives and from different angles, it has become clear that you cannot leave the men behind in the effort to protect the woman. You must take everyone along.
23: Absolutely. I mean, I think that sentiment has been expressed quite widely, and I'm glad to hear that there are now initiatives to try and, as you say, balance things out. In which areas, Paul, do we find that men are really struggling with regards to health, mental health? Men as a very specific demographic.
6: So allow me then to take that question on two levels.
23: Sure.
6: The first level is a very general level, and then the second one is more specific to the emotional competence of men. Firstly, more profoundly amongst men, but generally as an issue in society. When we come to mental health issues, we have a history of stigmatizing those where they are not spoken about. And because there's a stigma, it's not spoken about. And because it's not spoken about, help is not found. And this has been an issue with men where for mainly in the past we've been told stereotypical solutions like indoda ikhali, a man mustn't cry, tigers don't cry,
23: yeah. That,
6: you know, which in itself is a contradiction, because if you're going to say indoda ikhali, the Zulu saying, for example, within Zulu, there's a saying, ingane ngakhali fele mbelekweni, which means if you don't cry, a baby that doesn't cry will lose their life, because no one will know that they are needing help. Yeah. So again, even within that is a contradiction itself. So what do we do? Indoda ikhali noma ingane ngakhali fele mbelekweni, which one? You know?
23: Yeah, they'll probably respond to say that indoda, which is a man, ayikhali, but then ingane is obviously not a man, it's a child. But I hear your point. I really do get your point. Yeah.
6: Yes. So a man has been trapped in that contradiction of what do I do? If I am to be a man, I'm expected to express a

0: 2 is therefore a male a population that is generally not in touch with their emotions. And when I say not in touch, what do I mean? I mean practically, and we find this in life coaching, when you work with especially teenage young men, we find that they are not able, at a level of self-awareness, they are not able to identify their emotions. They are not able to identify what they are feeling. They are not able to label it and say, this is the feeling. They have a much smaller vocabulary. They can say, for example, I'm angry or I'm sad, you know. So you find that their vocabulary is limited to 3 or 4 feelings.
1: Yes.
0: And it's mainly the simpler feelings, but they cannot express complex emotions. And if you're unable to label an emotion, your ability to deal with that emotion is compromised because you have not really gotten to the root of the problem. Let me make a very simplified example, Aubrey.
1: Mm.
0: If I come up to you, behind you, and I give you a fright, and your first reaction is to be frightened, and then you turn around, you see, oh, it's you, Paul, then you get angry. In the final analysis, you're angry because I scared you. But the root emotion was that you were scared. So this is anger, but as a mutation of the fear. So a person who's not aware of themselves emotionally will simply say, I'm angry. Where a person who's emotionally aware will say, I am angry because I was fearful.
1: Gotcha, gotcha. Yep, I hear you. Yes.
0: So we'll say, for example, I hate dogs. But if we go deeper into that, what I'm really saying, I'm giving a socially acceptable expression of my reality, and my reality is I'm scared of dogs.
1: Yes, yes, yes. because we as men are not allowed to express emotions that show vulnerability,
0: exactly.
1: Paul? Yeah.
0: Exactly. Yep. I heard a man on social media one of these days, and he was saying, he was trying to narrate a story. Only much later we learned he was beaten up. He was talking about his experience in jail and say, hey, no, those men took me through a lot of hardship. So the interviewer had to ask, do you mean they beat you up? Says, yes, that's what I mean.
1: Mm-hmm.
0: So even the story itself, and because I can't narrate the story accurately, A, I am not processing my reality accurately, but B, even the ones who are listening to me may not support me as I need to, but for good reason, because in some instances I'm protecting myself from the stigma and the shame that I might experience from those who may see me as being weak for admitting to vulnerability,
1: yeah,
0: as you correctly put it.
1: I'm reminded of a term that came about a few years ago called mansplaining. And I might be a little bit fuzzy as to what it means, but it sounded to me like it is the explanation that is typically made by men of any phenomenon based on exactly what we are talking about now, that it is a filtering through social expectations of a reality. So instead of saying that, no, I'm afraid, I'll say I'm angry. I'm mansplaining something that I could have just have been very authentic about, but because of the filters of social expectation about how I should respond and therefore speak of my emotions, I will explain those emotions in a particular way that is camouflaged, that is masked by a sense of strength and control, when in fact I'm not that. Is that what mansplaining is about?
0: There's two components to it. The one component, yes. The other component, of course, that is in addition to that, is that there was also a sense that mansplaining also is an arrogant posture that assumes that the woman knows very little about the subject in question.
1: Which would also be

0: be a psychological issue, a problem, I would argue, Paul.
1: It would be. It yeah. would be. The ability to see women as human beings, and this goes to the heart of what we do when we redefine modern masculinity. The idea that women are whole human beings with capability, and that when you explain something to them, you don't assume less knowledge on their part. You are able to explain things fully. Let me be vulnerable and say I made a mistake, for example, yesterday. I wanted to talk about something that involves due diligence, but I wanted to take a shortcut because my wife was asking me all sorts of questions. Mm. So I wanted to pretend that she would not relate to due diligence. And I had to remember that actually due diligence is part of what she does at work, in her career.
0: Yes.
1: You know, but I was avoiding, you know how you have to explain long and provide details.
0: Yes.
1: And then I'd rather just say, I went to the shop and I came back. I went to the shop, you know, I went past, you know.
0: Yeah,
1: you know how we talk. Yeah. Yeah, so mansplaining has A, the first part is about that overconfident expression where we shortcut things and we want to appear the heroes. But the flip side of it is we may come across as arrogant, condescending, and assuming the other party does not know what they're talking about. And a big part of redefining masculinity is about leveling that playing field and enabling us, empowering us to see women as worthy, equally, intrinsically worthy individuals capable of full engagement on topics and not assuming that they don't know those topics. Of course, there are topics that we've traditionally, for example, I've had ladies who understand soccer better than I do, and I didn't expect it. They have an actual opinion on soccer, much better than I have. Some ladies actually have an opinion on cars, much better than I. Some ladies have an opinion on Formula One, much better than I do.
0: Sure.
1: So I can't assume that they don't. And this is a big part of how we redefine modern masculinity.
0: I want to take a call very quickly from KK in Diepkloof, who wants to give us a bit of insight into the saying indoda ayikhali. KK?
2: Hey, Praops.
0: Yeah, go for it, man.
2: Why must I call you Praops?
0: I don't know. You called me.
2: Okay. Okay. So let me go deep and explain this idiom, which indoda ayikhali.
0: Yes.
2: It was really meant to encourage the males or the boys that no matter how bad the situation is. You don't show your true reflections of the situation. Like in the case of a woman, if you say ukukhala, normally women, they even put hands on the head.
0: Yes.
2: You see, yelling, my babo.
0: Yes.
2: So you won't find a man saying that, because we're encouraged to absorb whatever pressure. It didn't mean that we didn't feel pain, but we were encouraged to absorb whatever pressure is there. Because if a man becomes weak and behaves like a woman, nobody is going to protect the family at home. That was the reason why they say indoda ayikhali.
0: KK in Diepkloof, thank you so much for that deep insight. Paul?
1: I appreciate the explanation. It's going to take me to another conversation. Gentlemen, it's time that we consider that those sayings were in a different cultural setting and they were balanced by cultural institutions which supported the validity of those statements. For example, when it was said indoda ayikhali, it meant ayikhali ezidlangalaleni. But there would be platforms where a man would be able to then go to those. So, for example, there are balancing things like injobo enhle ithungelwa ebandla. meaning you have the council of men to whom you can go and express yourself.
0: Yes.
1: So if Ndoda Ayikhali and ends up by himself and just doesn't cry by himself, it's going to explode. So he might not cry in public, but he better have a platform where he can go and express himself. Hence, I said earlier, when we say Ndoda Ayikhali, we must also say Ingane Engakhali Fele Mbelekweni, which means anybody that does not express the deep pain that they are expressing are going to die and no one will be able to help them. Let me further balance it. The same people who were saying that were involved in stick fighting, and in stick fighting there is a protocol that when you have been hit hard, you must say malutu,
0: yes,
1: which means, gents, time out, I'm hurt.
0: Yep.
1: And it is an acceptable protocol of stick fighting. Because if you don't say malutu, you will die.
0: Yep.
1: And you are not encouraged to die because this is meant to be a sporting tool.
0: Sure, it's a martial art.
1: Yes.
0: No, I hear you. Give us a call, 011-883-0702. I'll tell you that I see something else behind KK's call. And that is a silent protest to say, why is it that we are having conversations that seem to want to demonize masculinity as we have known it? I'm seeing that unasked question from KK's clarification. Because, yes, what KK said is true, but I would go as far as saying that it isn't earth-shatteringly insightful. But what it actually is, which is demonstrative of what we've been saying, is that we as men have difficulty in saying exactly what we want to say when it comes to emotional issues. I'm suggesting to you that KK's call is actually saying, your choosing of this particular phrase, Ndoda Ayikhali, and explaining it in the way that you're explaining it in the context of this conversation about men's mental wellness is in fact a protest that says, here we go again. This is an attack on masculinity as we have understood it and have been taught by, which is a demonstration of our inability to actually say what lies beneath the surface of our bravado and machismo.
1: Thank you, Aubrey. I would accept that. I would receive that. And then I would go on to qualify my contribution to say,
0: yes,
1: actually, it's not an onslaught on the current form and the expressions of masculinity. It is rather an embellishment. We are rather saying, gentlemen, remember where that saying comes from. It did not come from a context where people had to die in silence. It comes from a context where people had appropriate platforms. And so the point was not that a person should bottle up. The point was find appropriate platforms. And what we are doing is we are telling people who don't have appropriate platforms to keep quiet. So what are we saying here? Do not suffer in silence. You may put up a strong face. Nothing wrong with putting up a strong face. The question is, that strong face that you've put up, where do you take it away? A boxer may put up a strong face in the ring, but when he gets to his corner and speaks to his coach, he must be able to say, coach, I'm hurting.
0: Yep. No, I hear you. 011-883-0702. Those of you who might not be familiar with some of the language from a Nguni point of view, Ndoda Ayikhali is really loosely translated, I suppose, in the English to be tigers don't cry, right? And my sense is that we are focusing on that because it is, by and large, the one concept that has kept men estranged from their own emotions and for that reason has created a world of alienation, self-alienation, mental illness that we are focusing on in this month to try and overcome. And what I'm hearing Paul say is that there is no project here to try and do away with masculinity. But it is a redefining of masculinity in the modern time in a way that allows men specifically to get closer to it and therefore articulate it in ways that are healthy for our mental health. Would that be fair, Paul?
1: It would be very fair. An analogy would be a vehicle. When a vehicle is overheating, one of the shortest ways besides switching it off is to actually take the lid off so that it can blow off steam.
0: Yes.
1: And when men have nowhere to blow off steam and they're just told, hold your steam and the car must keep on running, we know that there's damage to the engine. So we're saying we must find healthy ways. If a car comes to the point where it's overheating, you cannot just drive it and say the car must keep quiet. Something's going to give. And in like manner, we are saying the life of a man is likened unto a car. And every once in a while, it must stop for service under normal circumstances. If not, it must keep sight of the indicators and the thermostats and all the other indicators. And every time there's an indicator that says, attention, attention. It must be given attention.
0: Check engine. Paul Zimande is my guest. We're talking about the mental health of men. A recurring theme in all of our conversation in the last 43 minutes is the fact that, one, men as a demographic, we tend to have very limited vocabulary and verbalization of our feelings because of social expectations. But the most prominent way by which we tend to show those feelings is through performative activities such as duels, stick fighting, martial arts. You spoke of boxing. In an attempt to foreground our more aggressive side and background our more vulnerable side, to use your analogy, where I'm speaking to my corner, which happens not in the foreground, but in the background. Isn't that also contributing to this strangeness that we as men tend to find ourselves as we try to express our emotions, our joys, but more importantly, our frustrations? Paul?
1: Allow me to make a biblical example, if I may.
0: Sure.
1: And by the grace of God, I've authored a self-published book titled The Bible and Depression, where I was trying to borrow from the long history, because I found most people don't have a problem with the Old Testament side of the Bible and the Torah type books. So I've borrowed quite elaborately from those to show examples of biblical heroes and how they found expression of their emotions, but also to say emotional strain is as old as Adam 6,000 years ago. If you look at that, if you look at Adam and you look at, if you analyze him from a checklist as a person who studied psychology, and you look at the emotions that he's expressing, shame, fear, nakedness, vulnerability, etc., it's a compendium that makes an amazing study. For a psychology graduate, for example, all the way to Cain, all the way through to whether you're taking King Saul. But I want to stop at King David, because a lot of the cultures have agreed on that man and his bravado.
0: Yeah.
1: But we find in some of his psalms that he's expressing, in his deepest anguish, he's expressing very raw emotions. He says, I love the Lord, for he heard my cry. Mm. He's admitting to cry, and he was no wimp. Yeah. Because if you read the rest of him, that was a strong man. Mm. He says, you know, he even mentions what his thighs are like, what his legs are like, what his hands are. So he tells us he's brave and strong, mm. but also he tells us he's not afraid to cry before God. So what am I saying? I'm saying it is okay for us to express ourselves, but it's also okay for us to choose the platforms of that expression. Why? Because, yes, we have people who are confiding in us, people who are trusting in us, people who are believing in us, and we may believe that showing extensive vulnerability may interfere with their confidence in us. That's fine. We can keep that belief. Yeah. What we must not do, I'm advocating for, is that we must not bottle permanently. We must have appropriate platforms of expression. In other words, for example, it is okay to have a trusted friend or a trusted counsel that you can, or even go to counseling. Yes, sir. Yes, sir. But also professionals, go for counseling. If you are part of a religious organization, find elders and be able to express. Because men go through things. I mean, Aubrey, it's now what? We're going for 9 o'clock so we can talk about these things. You know, when a letter comes through that she's filing for things, you need people to talk to.
0: Sure. Sure.
1: Yes. Yeah. Men go through real things. When the letter comes that there's a section 189 and you have a whole family that is depending on you, you need to talk to someone. You can't just bottle that type of thing.
0: Oh, Bro Paul, I mean, let's get real here, my brother.
1: Yes.
0: Or when you are the king of the hill amongst the boys, wherever the boys meet, but you are not performing so well there in the bedroom. You need somebody to talk to at that point, right?
1: You do. And in fact, you if you bottle it up when you could have gone to a doctor, you might just find that it was the onset of prostate cancer.
0: Yes.
1: And by the time you actually, you know, by the time you find out it's too far progressed, where if you had a personal culture of saying, when it comes to my physical health, I have a doctor, I will go speak to someone who is a specialist there. If my emotions are becoming a little bit overwhelming, when I can't understand what I'm thinking, or I don't have a hold on my own thoughts, you know, this is who I go talk to. And of course, I encourage Aubrey, life coaching. I encourage everyone to try it out, because there it gives you a clear sense of what is your purpose in life, cast a clear vision, understand yourself, be clear on your values, set a roadmap for yourself, have a point of accountability and clear measurables before you run into crisis.
0: Paul Nzimande is my guest. He's a life coach. He's a speaker. He's a social entrepreneur. We're talking about men and mental health and just some of the complexities that men go through as far as mental health are concerned. Sipho is in Boksburg. Good evening to you, Sipho.
3: Good evening, Obs. I'm just going to be quick,
0: sure,
3: because my battery is dying.
0: Thank you, sir.
3: I just want to quickly introduce another perspective on your topic,
0: yes,
3: with your guests in the studio. You know. I'm just going to probably give you a practical example.
0: Mm.
3: When they say a man does not cry. Mm. The perspective that I'm having is, I'm going to give you an example that...
0: Oh, Uncle Siam. Oh, man. See these batteries, man. See, now I'm going to cry now. Is it in any way possible that we can find Rasipho there, please? If we can, I'd really like to hear what he's got to say. Let me speak to Mutiba in Alberton. Hi, Mutiba.
4: Hi, Braulby. How are you?
0: I'm well, my brother. What is on your mind?
4: I just want to add to what your speakers actually said, and they articulated very well, because sometimes we take phrases without context and we run with them,
0: yes,
4: as men.
0: Yes.
4: I'm a petty man.
0: Yes.
4: indoda ekhale ka spedi, it means monna ke nkulela teng. But growing up in the village in Limpopo, it just meant you don't just be vulnerable to just anyone.
0: Yes.
4: We grow up and raised by a group of elders in the tribal council where you can go talk about anything, things that you speak about, that troubles in the bedroom, in how running your family, the challenges in life. There was a safe space that men go there, elderly men, that you can talk to and yes. You know you are safe with your secret. They will give you a counsel and they'll give you examples. Today's world, those type of institutions for men are no more. If you look at many men today, they meet at the bar, at the Chisanyamas. Young people don't have places where they can go and speak up. When they grow up thinking that I must go and be that guy, you know, who brought a beer, because that's what we see elderly people do. And even when they gather there, there's really no real conversation happening.
0: Mm-hmm.
4: It's just, you know, drinking out our sorrows and everything, but no real conversation.
0: Yes.
4: But I think I wanted to weigh into this conversation to your guest. He articulated very well.
0: Sure.
4: We take things without context and we run with them without understanding what the meaning is.
0: And because there's no real, authentic outlet of those frustrations and raw emotions, it then festers and becomes mental illness, right?
4: Absolutely.
0: I hear you. Mutiba in Alberton, much appreciated. Sipo in Boksburg. Bra Sipo,
3: you, bro. Ops, my bet is dying on me.
0: Sure.
3: All that I wanted to say, when boys are beating you in the field,
0: yeah,
3: you'll cry and go back home. When you come across with your elders, whether it's your elder brother or your father will say, hey, Mona, you must make a plan.
0: Yes.
3: You must go back and fight this person. Indoda ekhale should actually come up with a plan on how to sort out certain issues. That's what I want to actually introduce.
0: Find resolution.
3: Find resolution. It's not about bogging up things. But they'll tell you indoda ekhale, but find resolutions
0: yes.
3: to the problems that we've got.
0: Yes. So what I'm hearing you saying is that indoda ekhale isn't just about bravado. It isn't just about
3: yes.
0: machismo. It is about
3: yes.
0: understanding that I've got a problem and therefore
3: yes.
0: I must find a real solution for that problem. Otherwise, it persists and I will always be crying.
3: Exactly.
0: Sipo in Boksburg. My dad. Yay. Bro Paul, my brother,
3: yes,
0: you, man, I'm feeling good, man. I'm feeling good, man. I'm feeling very good. Because what I'm hearing is that, one, we are allowed to cry.
4: Yes.
0: Even God says it's okay to cry, if I understood you correctly.
4: Yes.
0: But secondly, that it should not be an anomaly. There must be spaces, safe spaces for us to cry, whatever cry
4: yes.
0: means.
4: Yes.
0: It appears that another part of the conversation is suggesting that we need good spaces for confidence, authentic expression. Not just the acceptance of the fact that we are emotional beings as men, but we need spaces that allow us to cry authentically without losing face? Is that what I'm hearing out of this conversation?
4: Yes, yes, yes, yes. But I would also add, as the last caller has ever so ably added, that it's not just about crying, it's also about crying and solutions. So when they say, I need to find a quicker way of saying this, but ukuthwala izandla ekhanda, which is the other caller was talking about.
0: Just throw your hands up in the air.
4: It's a female expression of saying, I don't know what to do. And the idea was, a male does not do that. A male must find a solution. And sometimes in the example that the previous caller just made, if you get beaten by boys and you come crying back into the house and your father says, go back there, that instruction is twofold. The first one is,
1: go and deal with him if you can. But if you can't, go and observe rank. Because remember, a big part of male organization is rank.
0: Yes.
1: And there's logic behind rank. If you look at the primitive structure, the primitive, I call them primitive, but the agrarian society,
0: yes,
1: where the males would literally be the defense army, you needed to understand strength relative to one another, because that also informed rank,
0: yes,
1: and order.
0: Yes.
1: And the men had to know his place. We had to know who's the strongest amongst us, who's the weakest amongst us, not just so we can pick on them, but also so that we can organize ourselves properly in the event that we need to go to war or defend. So the observation of order is an important one. So if a boy is stronger than you, and he can beat you, and you can't do anything about it, listen, just deal with that, accept it, hold your peace, and be well-mannered. It brings about order. But it's different from bullying.
0: Yes, yes,
1: you
0: yes.
1: See, bullying is a different thing. When you're being bullied, of course, go and complain, go find order. But we must always balance these things carefully. Because sometimes when boys are creating order amongst themselves, we call it bullying. So where do we draw the line between boys creating order amongst themselves, which is based on rank? Between boys, there must be rank. And where do we make the distinction between that and bullying? It's in the area of emotional intelligence.
0: I want to just suggest that the word you're looking for is the word fatalistic throwing up of hands. To be in a fatalistic sort of space where you have no answers, you have no... We've spoken largely about men's mental health from, I would argue, a universal but cultural perspective. The idea that tigers don't cry in English... and my brother said it in Spedi. I just can't remember how he said it specifically, but we've been saying it in the Nguni language in Dotaikali. Seems to be central to the issue of male or men's mental health care or mental health issues. Is that fair to say that is fundamentally the issue here?
1: Yes, it is. And I want to suggest that it is not a South African phenomenon. It's a global phenomenon.
0: Sure.
1: If you look at the Balkans, for example, the Balkan states, there was research done on young men between the ages of 12 and 19 just to look at their conduct. And it was found that, in a nutshell, they were exhibiting very toxic forms of masculinity. But it included this idea that they would not express any form of vulnerability and that they would suppress healthy emotional expression in favor of toxic expressions. Again, if you go to New York and look at the studies that have been done in New York around male modeling and male masculinity, or rather masculinity, you'll find the same phenomenon. So I want to propose that it's a global phenomenon.
0: As we close, Prapol, thank you so much for such an engaging conversation, and I hope that we'll be able to talk sometime soon once again. But thank you so much for ably helping us through this very, very difficult conversation, and how do people get in touch with you?
1: So I'm on Facebook as Paul Nzimande. I've got a private email address, paulnzimande@gmail.com. Otherwise, if you're around Johannesburg, you can go to our website. It's Empowermen, EMPOWAMEN, and find out everything we do for men. Even wherever it is that you are, we come, we gather, we sharpen each other. Iron sharpens iron, and it's a beautiful day for men to come together and talk through more of these topics, and we get more real than we can on radio. We get really real.
0: I can imagine. Paul Nzimande, life coach, speaker, and social entrepreneur and author. Thank you very much for your time. It is 9:00.
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10: Good evening, I'm Mikey Malapo. Commander of the Hawks Serious Organized Crime Investigation Unit in Durban, Gavin Jacob, has been taken to task over his decision not to have fingerprints taken at a major drug bust he oversaw. In June 2021, Jacob was in charge of an operation where police intercepted a shipping container carrying 541 kilograms of cocaine. In November of the same year, the confiscated consignment with an estimated street value of 200 million rand was stolen from the Hawks offices in Port Shepstone. Jacob has been testifying at the Matlanga Commission in Pretoria on this matter. Tabiso Goba has more.
11: Between today and yesterday, Hawks Commander Gavin Jacob has admitted to a number of oversights in his handling of the June 2021 drug bust. One such oversight was his failure to call the local criminal record center to come and lift fingerprints from the drugs before they were handled.
12: One would expect those to have prints or DNA. Yes, very well, but we've received nothing. In theory, yes, it's good. So I'm not sure whether they're handling it in a certain manner that that's the reason we aren't getting anything, but that's practically my experience.
13: It can be a satisfactory explanation that, well, we never get anything anyway out of them. It's not a satisfactory explanation because there's always the chance, even if it's a small chance, there's always a chance that they may pick up something. You accept that?
12: I do accept it.
13: Thank you.
11: Jacob maintains there was no criminal intent in his comedy of errors. Tabi Sokoba, Eyewitness News.
10: Self-proclaimed political fixer Brown Mokgotsi will remain behind bars after the Johannesburg Magistrates Court denied him bail. Mokgotsi has spent 3 weeks in custody since his arrest immediately after testifying before the Matlanga Commission. He's accused of staging an assassination attempt on his own life in Vosloorus in November last year. He faces charges including perjury, defeating the ends of justice and unlawful possession of a firearm. The court found that none of the three addresses provided by Mokgotsi during his bail application could be linked to him. Delivering judgment, Magistrate Annelise Tlhapi found that Mokgotsi failed to provide the court with a verifiable address.
14: All three addresses, they don't correspond. The applicant failed to prove before this court that he has a proper address. The court cannot accept the applicant version that it is an error by the landlord to write a wrong address as house number 4454 in the lease agreement.
10: The Special Action Committee on Education has criticized the Western Cape Education Department's decision to pursue an appeal in the case of dismissed Heathfield High School principal Wesley Newman. The Labour Court has granted the department leave to appeal the court's initial ruling to reinstate Newman. During the peak of the COVID-19 pandemic in 2020, Newman refused to reopen the school, prompting his dismissal. Pending the outcome of the appeal, the order to reinstate Newman now remains suspended. Carla Peterson has more.
15: The Special Action Committee on Education says while it respects the court process, it's disappointed that Wesley Newman will not return to Heathfield High School anytime soon. Committee spokesperson Neil Dublin says the case has already cost taxpayers more than 6 million rand at a time when schools on the Cape Flats are facing overcrowding, limited resources and widening inequality.
16: The Western Cape Education Department has a track record of acting and litigating vexatiously when employees challenge their bureaucratic approach pertaining to employment relations in the Western Cape.
15: The WCED argues the court made legal and factual errors in overturning its decision to dismiss Newman, while also warning that any disruption to schooling at Heathfield High School will not be tolerated. Carlo Peterson, Eyewitness News.
10: And South Africa and Kenya have signed 6 new agreements and memoranda of understanding aimed at improving trade relations. President Cyril Ramaphosa hosted his Kenyan counterpart William Ruto for a state visit at the Union Buildings today. With the two nations being among some of Africa's biggest economies, they want to improve intercontinental trade. Alfara Mushana was at the Union Buildings.
17: Since 1994, Nairobi and Pretoria have signed 28 bilateral agreements and memoranda of understanding on economic cooperation. 6 new agreements were signed today, which focus on sport, education, migration and transport. President Cyril Ramaphosa says the agreements are expected to improve trade and investment on top of the 11 billion rand that flows annually between the two countries.
18: South Africa appreciates Kenya's key role as a gateway to East Africa, as one of the leading voices on matters of peace, security and development on the continent.
17: Kenyan President William Ruto says intracontinental trade remains a priority for Nairobi.
19: We further agreed to harness the Africa Continental Free Trade Area to expand access and unlock the full promise of intra-African trade.
17: Meanwhile, business leaders from the two countries are holding a business forum in Midrand to explore trade opportunities. Alfa Ramshwana, Eyewitness News at the Union Buildings in Pretoria.
10: Gold's trading at $4,481.46 an ounce. The rand's at 16.31 to the dollar, at 21.89 to the pound, at 18.94 to the euro. Brent crude oil's at $94.38 a barrel. A look at your weather. A partly cloudy Friday in store for Gauteng tomorrow, with Joburg dropping to overnight lows of 3 degrees, peaking at highs of 14. Pretoria's at 6 and 16. Vereeniging at 4 and 13. Clear skies in Cape Town with a light southeast easterly breeze at a low of 11 and a high of 18 degrees. The top story in Eyewitness News this hour: commander of the Hawks Serious Organized Crime Investigation Unit in Durban, Gavin Jacob, has been taken to task over his decision not to have fingerprints taken at a major drug bust he oversaw.
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0: 9 minutes after 9 o'clock, and thank you very much to my guest in the previous hour, Mr. Paul Nzimande, life coach, speaker, social entrepreneur, and author, talking about men's mental health. And yeah, I think that was a very, very good conversation. An observation for me is that the issue of unexpressed or poorly expressed emotions can lead to suppression, bottling up of certain psychological energies, which ultimately create a situation where we are mentally unhealthy. And this adage, this idea that men don't cry or tigers don't cry, indoda kayikhali. My Sepedi-speaking brother there will need to call me back and tell me what is the expression in Sepedi. And of course, we heard that even some of the cultures around the area of the Balkans, in Northern Europe and so forth, have exhibited similar sort of issues. So we perhaps need to have another conversation at some point to check the origins of what seems to be a ubiquitous, a global phenomenon with regards to men's approach to life, which may perhaps, if not handled with the right sensitivities and the right understandings of cultural contexts, can lead us into difficult spaces mentally, in as far as our mental health is concerned. So I really appreciate that call, and I'm really hoping that Paul Nzimande will join us again. I really enjoyed just the way that he argues his his assertions. In this hour, I'm going to be speaking to Andy Mashaile, who is a security strategist and former Interpol ambassador. And he is making us stop and look again at the press briefing that was delivered yesterday by Lieutenant General Tebelelo Musikidi. And it was the Nat Joint's security address. And he's suggesting that it is a seminal moment in law enforcement in South Africa, given the context of illegal immigration and what some are calling vigilantism. And all of those issues where many, including myself, have argued that these are nothing more than an indication that government has completely lost control. And we had a conversation, if you remember, yesterday, where somebody said that he believes that Uselen die Afrikaans, die koel is deur die kerk. In other words, the horse is bolted in terms of the violence that we might see following the ultimatums that have been put out by certain groups around the issue of illegal immigration. And I said, I hear you, but I think that there's still time. I think that there is still time. If government does certain things in certain ways, I think that this could be a moment where government regains control, but also regains the confidence of the people of this country, who rise up, in my opinion, because they feel that government has turned their back on them. And at the same time, we need to make those who are migrants in our country understand that South Africans don't hate them because they are migrants. Because if that is the case, then we must accept that we are xenophobic. But I think that there are certain economic pressures, what the politicians are calling the push and pull factors, that create certain realities in South Africa, including the fact that the governments and leadership of other countries on our continent and elsewhere are not looking after their own citizens, such that their citizens need to go to other parts of the world and live in diasporas. So yesterday's press briefing by the Nat Joints, and he'll explain to me what that means, he suggests needs to be studied for the strategic and timing of it. And it also suggests that we are about to see a ramping up of certain activities by our law enforcement institutions. Oh, I must add that President Cyril Ramaphosa has announced that he's going to be sending envoys to various countries on the African continent and other parts of the world to try and explain the realities of the growing anti-immigrant sentiments, if you want to put it that way, and explain the context and how South Africa is dealing with all of this. I think that's a commendable move, because ultimately we need to remember that we can no longer live an isolated life. We are part of the continent and we must do everything that we can. But I hope that this is not an indication of a cowering, but really an active move by the president to explain contextually the realities of what is going on in South Africa, particularly as it pertains to issues of immigration, migration, and how South Africa is experiencing that reality. I think that there are interests on the continent and elsewhere that are looking to drive a wedge and destabilize South Africans. And there are reasons for that. We can go into that conversation. But I think that there are interests that are finding opportunities, nefarious opportunities, in my opinion, as South Africa grapples with this difficult moment. really looking forward to this conversation with Andy Mashaile, security strategist and former Interpol ambassador. Really looking forward to this conversation straight after this.
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3: The president saying he is not going to be distracted by people with narrow agendas because South Africans are interested in the real stuff. Calls for him, of course, to come clean on the theft of this foreign currency at his Palapala. South Africans aren't preoccupied with that. South Africans are preoccupied with service delivery. Palapala. And there's a delicious cartoon in the Business Day, and it's got a drawing of the president speaking at a podium. And of course, his prepared speech is about government crackdown on illegal migration and porous borders. But they're quoting him here as saying, "Citizens, I feel your pain." Not too long ago, a Sudanese businessman wandered onto my Palapala farm, leaving undocumented, undeclared, $580,000. Hey, these migrants are a problem, eh? Hundreds of thousands of dollars in my couch. I know exactly what you are going through.
2: Bongani Bingwa, 6 to 9
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0: Andy Mashaile is security strategist. Braendi, thank you so much, Mibrur, for joining me this evening. Really looking forward to this conversation because I think a lot of people saw the press conference that was delivered by Nat Joints, led by Lieutenant General Tebelo Musikidi yesterday. And a lot of us perhaps might not have understood what it was actually saying, because I suppose we've come to a place now where when officials speak, it just sounds just like words, words, words, words. But you're suggesting that this was a seminal moment and we would do well to heed and pay attention to what happened yesterday. Tell us more. Good evening to you.
24: Good evening to you, Ntate Masango, and to your heavyweight show listeners. The show of shows at this time of the evening. Yes, Ntate Masango. A very critical moment. We are standing at the crossroads of parallel community structures, enforcing the rule of law, if it were, and challenging the state. And the state says, no, no, no, no. We are the only legitimate wielders of coercive authority. And we will reframe the narrative that says we are losing control of the rule of law in South Africa. And we also want to indicate to you that we are aware of the rising anti-foreigner or anti-foreign national sentiment. And we want to put it to you that the violence that we saw at Mosselbay and elsewhere will not continue, because as the national joint operational and intelligence structures, we came together, one as the SAPS, two as the Hawks, three as your South African National Defense Force, four as the State Security Agency, five as the Border Management Authority, and that would be the core of the national joint operational and intelligence structure. They were talking of enforcing the rule of law and also looking at all those who might be saying mabahambe with a nefarious agenda, like you put it so wonderful, Ntate Masango. Those who would want to loot and unleash harm to a body and the mind of the country, as well as those foreign nationals. I think we saw a moment where government has decided to wake up, and good for them. We congratulate them for standing out and ensuring that they do what they are supposed to do, Ntate Masango.
0: Brandy, government seems to be caught in a very precarious position at the moment. One, you hear the president acknowledge the fact that the issue of illegal immigration is a serious problem. And I suppose that the underlying subtext there must be understood to mean that it is also illegal. All right. So it is an issue that requires a level of law enforcement at some level, right?
1: Right.
0: The other side of that same coin is the reaction to this long-standing illegality by certain groups, namely March and March, Dudula, that represent sentiments that I argue exist in our communities and have festered and are now reaching explosive levels. And thirdly, there is, of course, the pressure that comes from globalization, from the fact that we can no longer live an isolated life as a tiny part of the African continent right at the bottom, without understanding that we are part of a greater whole, which is the globe and perhaps the rest of Africa. But also to remember that there are also nefarious intents that are looking to destabilize South Africa for their own purposes, and are seeing this moment that South Africa is in right now, much like we saw with the conversations around the white genocide and so forth, that there are certain interests that are fueling some of these things with very clear purposes of destabilization and fragmentation for South Africa. We see it displayed in how certain governments on the continent have responded to all of these issues. So government is dealing with a number of push and pull issues. Is there no danger that this particular press briefing that we saw yesterday might be signaling a militance from government that is going to be directed at South African citizens who may be expressing a fatigue with government's inaction in as far as the immigration issue is concerned, and all of the resultant, I suppose, social ills that are associated with that? And I'm asking this because that would suggest that we are heading for a difficult time ahead. How are South Africans to understand the posturing of the net joints? And by the way, what is the net joints?
24: Ntate Masango, the net joint stands for National Operational and Joint Operational and Intelligence Structures. I have indicated that it comprises of your SANDF, it comprises of SAPS, the Hawks, your Department of Home Affairs, as well as

0: Africans with the illegal immigration. Some of the people in the spaces where I go in Itate Masango, they refer to criminalized immigration. Some refer to it as weaponized immigration. And all are saying we as South Africans don't have a problem with other people from other parts of the world and other countries in our continent. When they come here to contribute constructively to the welfare of the economy, national security, and safety and security of the communities where they live, economic upliftment, we don't have a problem. When they come to the schools in South Africa to teach and to share their expertise, we have a problem when they come into our country to sell drugs. And obviously, Aubrey, you know, it's an open secret. Many people in South Africa would blame people from other parts of Africa for the drugs that have been flooded in, that have flooded our communities. When you compare what government is saying with regards to these sentiments that says, when they come here to do good, we will accept them. But when they come here to do evil, we will not accept them. So government says, yes, we understand what you're saying. You are not going to unleash violence, or you are not going to visit violence upon those very same people who do wrong in our communities. We as net joints, or we as government, will stand up and take our rightful place in ensuring that national security is not compromised and crime is prevented, combated, and detected, as well as those foreign nationals will be prosecuted. This is what the heart of the press briefing yesterday. There are many other things that came through that would address that element of militants that you alluded to. When you go through that that press briefing, you now get to understand that government will actively be identifying, tracing, and investigating individuals and networks responsible for incitement, criminal mobilization, and acts of violence. Now, who would that be? That would be the people that say Mabahambe. Obviously, not all of them. Some within those groupings would be having nefarious agendas of looting and many other things that we have seen in the past, and hopefully does not happen again.
1: It appears to me that there are a number of issues that government, or let me say Nat Joints, is really grappling with here. And you decide how you characterize the chronology of those issues. The way that I characterize it is but one. One, we have a government that becomes lax, becomes overly relaxed in the way that it manages the migration process. Our borders become more and more porous. More and more corruption takes place in that space. And because of certain conditions in neighboring countries and other parts of the continent and other parts of the world, people see South Africa as an attractive destination to start new lives, to run away from political turmoil, and perhaps for just plain old economic migration, because, you know, we are all looking for greener pastures. And there is a move towards this part of the country. But this country is itself dealing with all sorts of social and economic issues that are not necessarily associated with the migration issue, but the migration issue exacerbates some of those issues. And it ends up having issues of criminality, drugs, as you said,

0: human trafficking and many other criminal activities. And as a result of that, you've got South African society saying that, but we are being overrun and we are being invaded, are some of the conversations that are had. And their strategy is to say, no, no, first we need to say that those that are here illegally in the country must go, because they themselves are here wrongfully, right? So that we can deal with some of the other issues that are there. My question to you is, how is government framing the issue? Are they saying that it is these groups, the Abahambe people, that are the problem? Or are they saying that illegal immigration is the problem? Because how it is framed is going to be very important, because then people are going to understand the government, with its monopoly on coercive power, as you've put it, they're going to either understand the government as being on their side or against them. How is government framing this move that they are? And we'll talk about exactly what some of the practicalities of that are going to be. How are they framing it in that context, Bra Indy?
1: Bra Aubrey, government in that next joint press conference says only the state wields coercive power. One, two, only the state can rise and deal with the issue of weaponized or criminal migration. Three, only the state has the capacity to can ensure that it rounds up those 5,000 foreign nationals that were arrested. And I'm sure you have seen, Ebra Aubrey, that government also put numbers of those that were arrested. I think in the last financial year, we heard that around 37,000, I'm not sure of the number now, were arrested. It tells you, government tells you that, look, we have arrested 5,000 at this point in time from January, yes, from January 2026 up to this far. We have arrested 5,000 foreign nationals who don't have the documents, who have done one or two of the crimes and wrong things that have happened. We have them in our jails. And I think government is saying to many of the groupings that are saying they must go, government says, look, you don't have the prisons. You don't have the wherewithal. You don't have the capacity to take care of them in the event that some of them fall sick, some of them are sick. We can arrest them, take them to Lindela, Kakubu, Kagiso Kakwa, Krugersdorp, where we are going to put them and ensure that, or detain them, if I have to use that word, detain them there until we have found enough to can put on a plane back to country A or country B. That's what government is saying. Government is reframing the narrative by saying, no, we did not and we have not lost control on these matters. What you make of it, Bra Aubrey, from now on in a way and form that says, if government says they have not and they did not lose control over these matters, why only now? Yes. And I can respond quickly by saying, what happened July 2021 was not a nice thing. You don't want a repeat of something like that. We don't want a repeat of what happened in 2008. Do you still remember in the print media, in the newspapers, that gentleman or that criminal who had an Okapi stabbing a foreign national. You remember a foreign national. You remember that ugly picture.
0: Yes.
1: We don't want, government says, no. We don't want to have that kind of an image on our national and international media circulating. And here's one key other crucial aspect. Those in government, majority are Africans. And those that are told Mabahambe, they're Africans, which is the argument that I have had when people were engaging with me. I was put in a corner, Bra Aubrey, on a matter of the car dealerships. How Likamobo Randfontein going through Krugersdorp, you'll find many car dealerships of these cars that are bought from auctions, Tedilingting in this other area. Some of them are owned by people of Indian origin, not Indian origin, not South African Indian origin. Indian origin, meaning those that came into our country by dodgy means, as we have seen at O.R. Tambo, people being arrested, some of them being sent back to Pakistan. And the people are saying, we want to address one and all. And I think government has begun to see what dangers lie ahead. Remember, we are underlining this discussion by national security threat. It means net joint did a threat assessment, Bra Aubrey. And that threat assessment forces you and I and all to sit up and say, will we see a repeat of all those ugly incidents? And the answer, we want the answer to be no. And government says, you who say you don't want a repeat, we are on your side. Those who want to generate fear and intimidation, we are going to be monitoring social media, Bra Aubrey. That's what they say. They are going to be doing a network mapping of the leaders of many of those organizations, including March and March and Dudula and many others that can mushroom. We are going to be ensuring that there are no stones that are going to be thrown at the foreign nationals in a way and manner that says we don't want to see you, and therefore we are going to stone you, like we have seen Mossel Bay and elsewhere where there was violence that happened.
0: Brandy, that concerns me, and I'll tell you why. You've hit the nail on the head by talking about the timing of this operation, this net joint press release. You're correct to say that nobody who is sane, who is peace loving, would want to see a repeat of what happened in 2008, would want to see a repeat of what happened in 2021. Absolutely. But I think that if the framing of this issue is to suggest that it is the South Africans that are the guilty party in all of this, when in fact it is government that has waited for 5 years for the issue of immigration to fester without actually stepping in, and then criminalize those who stand up and say, this needs to stop. I think that they are setting themselves up for a confrontation that would not be necessary if the framing is correct. I'm saying this because if the framing of this conversation is to say that it is South Africans who have risen up to say that the long festering wound of illegal immigration has not been dealt with by government, and the same government now standing up and saying, oh, no, we are not going to tolerate any vigilantism, when the vigilantism occurs because of governments being missing in action in that space, then I think then it's the wrong framing. Am I missing a point here? Because it is true. It is true that the issue of the focus of many of these groups has been directly at Africans, which is deeply concerning. That's why we've developed this term called Afrophobia. But there is a response to that that says, I don't share spaces with the Indian guy that's selling cars in Randfontein. I don't share spaces with the likes of Vladimir Krejcer, but I am sharing spaces with somebody who looks like me, whom I have to compete for scarce resources like schools, like healthcare, like jail space, like... So while I hear the argument that says the focus of some of these groups has been to direct their anger at Africans who look like them, there is a very practical reason why that is taking place. That is not necessarily ideological. That does not excuse the illegal migration and the nefarious criminal acts of other groups, as you've mentioned, Indian nationals, Pakistani nationals, Chinese nationals, and so forth. But there is a practicality here that seems to be ignored when this conversation becomes ideological. That these groups, which mainly are supported by black South Africans, are fighting for spaces and amenities that they are sharing with other Africans in settlements where they are sharing spaces. Is that taken into consideration?
1: Eish, Ntate Masango, these are some of the troubling conversations, troubling questions, troubling times. For spending the amount of time that I spend analyzing forensically and strategically what this speech really means, Ntate Masango, I realized, I picked up as you read that piece, that strategic analysis piece that I penned. You must have picked up that I come from an angle that says government accepts that it has let us down over a number of years. And government realizes that the country might ban, and government says, no, Andy and Aubrey and the crew, no, guys, no, this country must not ban. And if the two of you, Aubrey and Andy, are going to ban or instigate or inflame or encourage anyone to ban this country, we are coming for you. We will listen to your phones. We will take your phones. You will delete messages. We will retrieve those messages, and we will arrest you as well as prosecute you. I think government is saying, we realize that we were slow off the starting blocks. But anyway, with the power that we have, we will ensure that there is policing, there is there are steps or strategies and tactics put in place to ensure that this issue is resolved once and for all.
0: I hear you. I'm just concerned that government must not criminalize people that are holding it accountable for their own flat-footedness over the years since 2021. But there is also the other reality of the other side of the same coin. We, South Africa, are part of a continent and a global economy. We do need to quell the fears of our neighbors who might be watching these developments and worry about their citizens. We need to worry about the migrant community in South Africa and give them a sense of security and protection. But is there a conversation from the net joints that says we cannot compromise on the idea that illegal immigration is still illegal immigration. And it contributes to the many levels of criminality which are ever spiraling in South Africa. While we understand that we must posture a protective noise to our migrants, we must ensure their safety, but illegal immigration is still a problem. Is that what we hear from the Net Joints?
1: Yes, that's what the Net Joint says. Remember, Ntate Masango, I say when I put my mind to the piece of paper that I wrote on, this is a strategic security communication intended to achieve five simultaneous objectives. One, restore state authority. Two, deter vigilantism. Three, reassure the public. Four, signal operational escalation. And five, shape the national narrative regarding illegal immigration and public violence. Now we are talking the space of illegal immigration and public violence forming part and parcel of the core elements of this communication by government through the Net Joint. And I am certain that government says those who commit crime and are from foreign parts of the world and other countries in the continent, those who commit crime, we will arrest them. And government is saying those who are doing good for South Africans, we will support them.
0: Sure.
1: And I think government picked up when the people of KZN were complaining about foreign nationals applying for schools, going to a police station, getting an affidavit and passing by the queue up to the front of the administration of the school and getting placed in the school. Many South Africans were saying to me, that's unfair. I have to queue. My daughter has to go, or my son has to go to a school somewhere in Kagiso, somewhere in Soweto, when I live in Mohlakeng, when I live in Khutsong. The examples might be extreme, but that's what we
0: sure.
1: have seen.
0: Sure.
1: Those individuals, those people were saying, this is because government prefers foreign nationals more than us, even though it is us, and then you say no, but can we deal with this soberly and factually and no emotion? And people would say to me, no, I woke up at 3 a.m. to go and join the queue. These people came by me at 8 o'clock, and at 8:30 they were out. They had already found the space in school A or B. And you lack a fire inside your argument, Aubrey, to say, let's find common ground. People say no. And they people would say to me, there's an informal settlement called Jackson. It is next to Aikinof, next to Eye of the South, just off Kibla Park. And I went to see that Jackson, that informal settlement called Jackson. And I was told, foreign nationals, Yiso, and we as South Africans, when we build structures like this, they get flattened. And Aubrey, and on a serious note, your heart sinks because you can't defend over and over and over again the weakness of the state, especially when people bring things realistic arguments, facts. And evidence that you can see are a marginal problem.
0: I want to take some calls, but a very interesting message from Vula Makichi, who says to me, specifically, says, "Hi, Bobra Aubrey, kahle bab. Is beating up people in the streets holding the government accountable?" Interesting question.
1: Yeah.
0: I suppose the answer to that question would be, well, why doesn't the government, the police, then find the people who are beating up people individually and deal with those people rather than deal with the whole movement that is holding government accountable. So no comfort to Vulam Kij. And that is the balancing act that government is finding itself in here, because I argue, Braendi, that all of this has been created by government's inability to rise to the occasion on all fronts. And now we are seeing a situation where government has to play this tap dancing situation. But I want to take some calls and then we'll respond. Nhlakanipho is in Kagiso. Good evening to you, Nhlakanipho.
2: Good evening. How are you?
0: I'm very well. Thank you, sir.
2: I'm boiling here. Listen, I understand your analyst there, your expert trying to explain. But let me tell you, there's no amount of explanation you can say to South African. But hopefully we are tired. This quagmire we are finding ourselves into, it is created by the very same political leaders like Abo Thabo Mbeki. Remember, Thabo Mbeki was given a dote of Vusi Mavimbela regarding the foreigners. And what did they do? They did nothing. Right now, Thabo Mbeki, as an old disease, as a retired disease, is going around on all the interviews encouraging all these African countries to say we have been bottled down through our throat that we are going to live with the foreigners. Do you understand? People like Julius Malema, who put the reckless statement, say, find the creative means to come to South Africa. They are not held accountable. Right now, the so-called joint structure, when people who stand for the citizens of South Africa, Abo Jessica, when they try to speak, Fikile Mbalula comes on national TV and boldly say, who is she threatening the country? We never threatened the country. These things, Braopri, right now, I can tell you, I spent more than 60,000 securing my house, electrical fence, putting the beams outside, because now there's a trend. The Mozambicans are stealing our gate motors. Exactly what more must we do? The very same state that they want us to rely on, they are failing us.
0: Let me stop you there. Let's hear what other people have to say. Charlie is in Pretoria. Hi.
3: Bra Aubrey, how are you?
0: I'm very well, Charlie. How are you?
3: Good, Bra Aubrey. You know, I'm make it anonymous. I'm one of the guys from Zimbabwe.
0: Yes.
3: But you know what we experience most? It is because of the authority that we have, the influx of us immigrants in this country. But that is not the truth that you guys get to be told or this and that, you understand? Because it's about how many, 600 kilometers from the border to Pretoria or Joburg. There is roadblocks all the way, but people keep coming without papers. Because all the authorities, they want money, and they want a lot of it. And you cannot stop them. Yeah? Now, somebody comes here 1 month, they take the passport out back to the country, to Zimbabwe, with the bus driver, not with the person. The passport comes back, probably, with the bus driver. It's got new months again for the person to stay in the country. Mm. Eh? But the person was not there. They give him another 3 months. Or you are from Zimbabwe, you are in the bus. The conductor asks you, those people who want 3 months, you must pay this much. Who are they giving the money?
0: No. I think you raise very important points of criminality, Charlie.
3: Yes.
0: All of that is criminality, and criminals, whether they are from the South African side, police or officials, they are criminals. And those who come from Zimbabwe who are participating in that whole process are criminals. All these people are criminals. But I also want to add that your government is also creating a situation where you now have to participate in this criminality. They too,
3: correct.
0: they too must be held accountable for what South Africa is going through at the moment. So I agree with you that we are dealing with a wholesale criminality issue here. My issue is how is this intervention by the net joints being framed? Because this is what I will guarantee you. And maybe I will be part of that network of people that will get into trouble. If our government, South Africa, is going to criminalize South Africans.
3: Yes.
0: Because South Africans are saying we are tired.
3: Mm-hmm.
0: Then I can tell you right now that they can have all of the police and all of the armies of Africa put together. They are going to get a fight.
3: Yes.
0: But if they are approaching this matter to say, we hear you. We are going to do this and we are going to do this effectively, not only to protect our immigrant population in South Africa, but also to acknowledge the issues that are being raised by South Africans, then that's a different issue. But if the idea is to say to South Africans that we are coming after you because South Africans are exposing South Africa's weakness in this matter and they want to criminalize South Africans, Charlie in Pretoria, thanks very much for that call. Brandy, as we close, what can we expect from all of this?
1: Hey, Bra Obri, people are going to be arrested. People are going to be prosecuted. People are going to serve jail sentences, South Africans, on the South African side. If they transgress that line of fire that has been set by the NAT joints and government, and those that come from other parts of the world will also be arrested for flooding South Africa with drugs, and let me say SADC with drugs. We have seen people cooperating with Mexicans, Italians, in on the distribution and setting up of drugs within our communities. We have just been listening to that 200 million cocaine that got lost, and that has flooded our communities and might have created addicts. I'm trying to say, Bra Obri, there are serious challenges that we are facing as a country, and we failed when we took over to establish things like student exchange programs. Imagine if Banabako Pahama in Randfontein or AB Pukumpe or Skanuntwane in Soweto or Khotalang in Bekkardal or Tswasong in Khutsong, if they were part and parcel of an exchange program that when the school are closed here, they would go and spend their holidays in Zimbabwe, in Mozambique, in Namibia, in Botswana, and those that are from those SADC countries come down here. And we build a new Africa from the earliest of those moments. We would be having a different conversation. We didn't do that. We can still do it now. But for now, your question and the emotions that I listened to in from the two callers, we have serious challenges that are definitely going to lead to other people being arrested, Bra Obri. Those of us who have dabbled in the space of safety and security and law enforcement know that the net joint says, hey, we will want to see the rule of law obtaining. Anyone who thinks of going to do anything to the Pakistanis or the Indians or the Chinese people or the Russians or the Ukrainians that are here, we will deal with you within the confines of the law. And this means you are going to be arrested.
0: And
1: you will be held responsible.
0: I thank you very much for your time, my brother. Thank you so much. Majoro, I'll respond to you straight after the news.
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7: Good evening, I'm Maki Malapo. Tempers have flared in a meeting of Parliament's subcommittee on rules this evening as MPs debate new rules to guide its Section 89 inquiry that will probe whether President Cyril Ramaphosa has breached the law in connection with events at his Parapara farm. The MK party's Mzwane Lomanyi has clashed with the committee chairperson, the ANC's Doris Mpapane, over whether the rules process will delay the work of the impeachment committee. The committee is meeting to consider proposals made by political parties after the Constitution Court last month found a key rule of the process to have been unconstitutional and compelled it to begin an inquiry. Lindsay Dentlinger has more.
8: While Parliament has rules it adopted in 2017 for a Section 89 process, these do not detail how the inquiry should operate. The MK party's Mzwanele Mani says he's concerned the process of reviewing these rules, intended to give structure to the impeachment committee, will delay it from getting down to work. But the chairperson of the Rules Subcommittee, Doris Mbapane, says he's misguided and work is happening behind the scenes.
9: What? There is no way on the rules that have been presented to us that is saying the impeachment committee will not work until the process is finalized.
10: This process is actually in contempt of the Constitutional Court.
8: The debate continues on the draft proposals made by the political parties. Lindsay Dentlinger, Eyewitness News, Parliament.
7: The KwaZulu-Natal Transport Department says one of the firearms used to victimize an e-hailing driver west of Durban is also being investigated in a separate incident. Viral video footage surfaced yesterday showing the driver and his passenger being threatened, intimidated and harassed by three gun-wielding security guards in Kwandengezi. Today, all of the guards in the video clip were arrested, with police saying they will also probe the company that they are working under. Provincial Transport Spokesperson Ndabezi Nhlesibiya.
11: The SAPS at the provincial level is also investigating the security company involved in terms of Section 109 of the Firearms Control Act 60 of 2000. As stated this morning, the Private Security Industry Regulatory Authority must act very firmly against those responsible for the violation of the Private Security Industry Regulation Act.
7: The National Consumer Commission is recalling thousands of Toyota and Lexus vehicles over a potential safety defect. The NCC says the affected 6,500 cars were sold countrywide between 2022 and 2025. The Toyota models include the Crown, Land Cruiser 300, Prado, RAV4, BZ4X, while the Lexus vehicles are also across multiple models. NCC spokesperson Peton Daba.
12: According to the supplier, a parking assist electronic control unit may cause the rear view image to briefly freeze when the reverse gear is selected shortly after this vehicle is started. In some instances, the rear view image may fail to display entirely.
7: And airliner FlySafair has announced a cut of its fuel surcharge by 40%, saving travelers on ticket prices. The airline introduced the dynamic fuel surcharge in March this year after the Middle East conflict due to disruptions to global oil supply routes. The Strait of Hormuz, through which a fifth of the world's oil transits, was shut down during the war, pushing jet fuel prices higher. The surcharge was calculated by route to reflect actual fuel consumption, and the airline says both the availability quality and cost of Jet A1 fuel have improved in recent weeks. FlySafair's Chief Marketing Officer Kirby Gordon says travellers can view current charges and track weekly changes on the airline's website.
13: When fuel prices surged earlier this year following the conflict, we introduced a dynamic fuel surcharge, which we committed to reviewing every week. It's been coming down slowly as fuel availability has improved and prices have eased, and this week we were able to reduce that surcharge quite significantly. Market conditions do, however, remain volatile, but we're pleased to be able to pass these savings directly onto consumers and will continue adjusting the surcharge as these conditions change.
7: Gold's trading at $4,479.86 an ounce. The rand's at 16.31 to the dollar, at 21.90 to the pound, at 18.94 to the euro. Brent crude oil's at $95.26 a barrel. A look at your weather. A partly cloudy Friday in store for Gauteng tomorrow. Joburg will drop to overnight lows of 3 degrees and peak at highs of 14. Pretoria's at 6 and 16. Vereeniging's at 4 and 13 degrees. Clear skies in the mother city with a light southeasterly breeze at a low of 11 and a high of 18 degrees. The top story in Eyewitness News this hour. Tempers have flared in a meeting of Parliament's subcommittee on rules this evening as MPs debate new rules to guide its Section 89 inquiry that will probe whether President Cyril Ramaphosa has breached the law in connection with events at his Parapara farm.
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0: 8 minutes after 10 o'clock, and thank you very much to Andy Mashaile, security strategist, in the previous hour, explaining how we should understand the NatJoint's press release yesterday, led by Lieutenant General Tebelelo Musikidi. Majoro writes, he says, Aubrey, you are encouraging violence by trying to be patriotic. I am not trying to be patriotic. I am patriotic. I think anybody who is progressive, peace-loving, wants an end to a situation where people are marching up and down streets, carrying sticks and all of those things. That should be government. Any coercive character of government should be that of government. That's a principle. It's something that nobody can argue. Because we understand that that should not be the work of citizens, government, and our law enforcement structures must be the ones that enforce laws. It should never, ever be the citizens. Okay? That is under normal circumstances. But what we have now is a government that has been derelict in that duty, that has not done its job, that has created a situation where citizens are beginning to stand up. And in that process, there are criminal elements that are doing things that are criminal. Which is why we wanted government to be the one that does those things. Because then it is easy to hold government accountable. But government has not done that. Now, anybody who knows South Africans is that South Africans do not take things lying down. Understand that about South Africans. So when the police stand up and say, we are going to create a situation where there is going to be law and order, that must be encouraged and supported. But the framing of that is also important as to how is it framed. Who is the guilty party here? I hold the very strong opinion, as you probably have now understood, that it is government who is the guilty party in all of this. Government is guilty. But we are here now. And so this situation needs to be managed. All migrants that are here, legal and illegal, must be protected. We cannot have a situation where people are being beaten up indiscriminately. But those that are here illegally are illegally here. They should not be here. Their presence puts pressure on the resources of South Africa that are being shared with the people of South Africa, particularly black South Africans. And that puts pressure on those societies. To simply say that South Africans must be docile and just be quiet is asking for something that will not happen. So maybe they should give me a tender where I can go and sit down with the police and say, and government, and say, be careful how you frame this thing. Because you caused this trouble. Now, to say that I am calling for violence is to misread what I'm trying to say to you. I'm saying to you that violence is guaranteed if you are going to be saying to South Africans that we are going to threaten you and intimidate you using state power for rising up against you, government, who has caused all of this trouble. Then I am arguing that violence is certain. Now don't shoot the messenger just because I'm telling you the truth. I'm saying that government must understand that they have messed up. They have caused all of this. And they are right to be doing something about it. Of course they are. But their framing must not be to criminalize those that are holding them to account. Because if that is the case, then it is the adding of fuel to the fire. I stand resolute when I say that migrants, legal and illegal, must be protected. They must be protected. We cannot have vigilantism, people just being beaten up. That cannot happen. But by the same token, you can't criminalize those that are saying that you caused this thing. And if amongst those that are holding government to account, there are criminal activities, then you must deal with those people. But don't start a situation where you are criminalizing the voice of South Africans who are saying that this is untenable. This situation is untenable. And they demonstrate and they say this is untenable. I am telling you now, if me saying so is calling for violence, then I'm sorry. But I'm telling you now that if that is the framing of this situation, then we have a problem. I'm encouraged by the fact that the president has said that South Africans are not xenophobic. And at the same time say that we cannot have vigilantism. I'm encouraged by that balance. But I am concerned that if the practical activities are going to be seen and understood by the people on the ground to be government chasing, witch hunting South Africans, then Houston, we have a problem. In this hour, we're going to speak to Muzi Zuma, African traditional spiritualist, and Sangoma. We're going to be talking about your name, the names that we give certain spaces. What is the theology behind that? When we come back.
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0: Oh, Majoro has just sent me a message. He says, I hear you, my brother. Thank you, my brother. Now, I turn my attention to Muzi Zuma, African traditional spiritualist and Sangoma. Have you ever wondered why your name is Busiso? Have you ever wondered why your name is Ntomzodwa? Have you wondered why your name is Motlalebula? Have you wondered why your name is Majakathata? Matlakala? Have you wondered why we have a place called Gugombo? Have you wondered why there is a name that says Phakelumthakathi? Muzi Zuma is my guest. We are going to be talking about that specific issue, and I'm hoping that you will be part of that conversation. Give us a call if you have a name whose etymology you don't understand and perhaps why your parents named you that way. Let's go a little bit further and say, have you wondered why you are Aubrey Sibusiso Masango? Or number 1-883-0702, Muzi Zuma is my guest, African traditional spiritual and spiritualist and Sangoma. Thokoza Gogo, good evening to you and thank you so much for joining us.
17: Makosi, good evening to you, Aubrey. Thank you so much for having me.
0: It's an age-old conversation. Children ask this question, adults ask this question. And I get the sense, Gogo, that it is a question that is about trying to understand one's identity at a deeper level, that I'm not just Sibusiso, but there is a reason why that name came about. What is the story?
17: Absolutely, absolutely. Do you know what I think is the most unfortunate part of this conversation is that I think as a generation, we've lost the conversations that brought us up. I mean, you know, speaking about the generations of the early 90s and the 80s, we were brought up by our grandmothers and grandfathers while our parents were out there fending for the family, right? And in those conversations were stories not only of where our names originated from, but also where our parents' names and their names and the names of our forefathers came from, right? So there's a greater story that was intertwined to how they got to you. And I think the conversation that we're having today speaks about that. And in core essence, what naming is attaching an identity onto something. But we're speaking about creation. We're speaking about a sense of newness. We're speaking about a new energy that's coming into a particular realm. And as that energy comes into this realm, that's where, again, like you would label anything. I love how you open this up, like cities, like towns, like halls. That's how you then name whatever has been created and brought into life and has an offering to give onto this planet or in this realm. So I think that's where the conversation needs to start from for us to understand the core significance of naming or names, particularly in the African context.
0: So you seem to be suggesting that the name is the condescension of a celestial energy into this realm?
17: Absolutely, absolutely. I mean, this brings in the topic of reincarnation. And I mean, that's a conversation for another day.
0: Yeah.
17: But when we're speaking about God, Godness and the existence and creation, we boil it back down to the core essence of that. We are all energy bodies just chosen to have a physical experience in this earth, in this realm, in this time. So noting that we are in this sense of existence or in this era of existence that operates in a particular language that is new to spirit. Spirit kind of moves with the movements or the various, changes that society thus has. And that's why I kind of bring in that labeling aspect to it. So when we're looking at ourselves as reincarnated souls, when we're looking at ourselves as energy bodies, we know that our existence never ends. Whether we're born in this lifetime and die in this particular day, our existence and our purpose as Christ-like souls never comes to an end. Just in this particular instance, your life, your lifeline is going to be devoted to the attributes attached to you when you break through, when you come into this lifetime. And that's why the naming part will be so important, because now you are attaching context. So now an energy has come from the outer universe, whatever it is that you believe in. So a soul has left God's territory and come into this era. And in this era now, we will attach the attributes of what this soul has come and has already done in our family or in our home because of their existence. Yeah.
0: Hey, Coco, I feel like ululating right now.
17: Of course.
0: I feel like ululating right now because I've never heard it explained this way. You are saying to me that there are certain divine attributes that come into our realm, and those divine attributes are carried or transported in the name?
17: Absolutely, yes.
0: How then do we identify these attributes to even fathom a name that must then be given to this particular embodied soul, as you've explained?
17: Do you know what I love about God? And I think this is what makes God God is just how incredibly intelligent he is. Because now when we're bringing in divinity and we're bringing in spirituality into the naming process, we must remember that as human beings, language only exists in our era. Language only exists in this realm. When it comes to divinity, when it comes to the universe, there is no language that we as mere mortals or as human beings are speaking. What does divinity understand? What does spirit spirit understand, it understands energy. So now when it comes to a name that's given to a particular child born into this lifetime, it's not what that name dictorially means, or it's not what that name is interpreted as or translated to being. It is the energy that the person who named that child gives to that name. So, for example, if a child is named by a mother would normally look in the journey that they've had the past 9 months, would look into the birth story, would look into different names that they've explored while pregnant. And now that we're in this moment, which out of those names is going to testify this moment that God has gifted me with? And that's why you'll find, for example, like my name, Ebolenkosi, comes from my mother, who she named me that name when she was on the surgical bed, because at that point in her life, it was, may God's will be done. So makwenzeke iCeboLenkosi, because it was do or die in that situation. Now, when it comes to spirit, it's now not going to say, I'm going to attach iCeboLenkosi to you, Muzi, and say that this is now going to be your identity throughout life. What spirit then does is it looks into the heart and the conversation that was happening internally in whoever spirit, the chakras, your soul chakra, your sacral chakra, where does this name come from? What is the soul doing to you? What is the soul's introduction into this life mean to you? So now that energy is the attributes that I'm speaking about, which get attached onto a child and that steers a child as they

0: understand, or perhaps help you help me understand. I'm hearing Absolutely. You say. I'm hearing. By the way, please give us a call as I speak to Gogo Musi Zuma.
1: Yes.
0: The number to dial is 011-883-0702. I'm hearing you say that the naming of an individual, and we'll go perhaps to places and things in a few moments' time and hear whether the principle is true for those entities. The naming of a person or a child is contextual. It is about what is happening at the birth, or perhaps the events that led to the birth of that child. And I'm not just talking about the consummation.
1: Absolutely.
0: But the events that led to the birth of that child and how they were interpreted by either the mother and any other person that is perhaps in a position to be part of the naming process. And while they may be descriptive of that understanding, that name must not be limited to that understanding alone. Yeah. It must also be connected to the reason why that person is even allowed to be manifest and born by spirit, by God, or providence. That there is that level too of why that person receives a particular name. And sometimes, the name may signify a character or an attribute that is described by the meaning of that name, or, and I'm adding now, it can even describe the very opposite thereof, still describing this person and the purpose, the divine purpose of this person's existence. Am I round about the right sort of vicinity, Gok?
1: No, definitely, definitely. You're on par, you know. I think what we need to look at is we need to understand, and that's why we call ourselves a child, and then you call yourself an adult, right? Is that the purity of being a child comes with a spiritual veil of protection unto you. So now when we're speaking about the naming and we're speaking about context, we have to take into consideration the fact that we're experiencing a high volume of teenage pregnancies, and sometimes the whole pregnancy for a young child might be traumatic, and also not just to the pregnant mother but to the family. You know, some people don't accept pregnancies as well as we'd expect them to, so there could be quite a few triggers and quite a few traumas linked to that. But I think what a majority of individuals who've been through this, what they experience after the birth of the child, is you'll hear a lot of mothers testify and say, the second I came home with my child, everything changed. Or they'll say that my father wasn't speaking to me the whole time while I was pregnant, but when the child arrived, they became besties, or elements like that. So what that does is it highlights the energetic significance of a child being born and making it through the whole birthing process. So yes, there are sometimes going to be names that are going to be given sporadically, but what you'll find is that when you contextually break down what a particular name means, for example, if I may utilize your name, Smusiso, when we are speaking about Smusiso, we're speaking about a gift. If we're now trying to get down into the root of it and we're speaking from, you know, surface layer, we're speaking about a gift. Now, for example, whilst you are
0: a blessing.
1: A blessing, yes. A gift, a blessing.
0: Yes.
1: That rainbow,
0: yes.
1: That sunrise, and, yes. And for some, that sunset, because again, so, you know, for many others who are named like you, it could be a sunset. Like you're saying, that there is the opposing energy. So it could be a sunset to a woman's long journey of infertility, you know. So when you came, that was the sun setting, that was that infertility. Fertility setting, or that was that dormancy setting, and now the rise of the sun following your birth is going to come with further blessings, because now I've got this gift. So uyisibusiso empilweni yami. And so as you are growing and becoming a child, you will always be and attract things that remind you that you are a gift and that you're a blessing. So that when you become an adult, and this is something that's important about names, that it might not make sense to you when you are still in school or when when you're still below the age of 18, why that

0: name or why that significant story or why that profound analogy or etymology of that name. You may not get it when you're a child, but sometimes you'll go through storms later on in life and you'll understand that even though I don't have anything tangible or anything materialistic to show for this season in my life, but there are messages that I'm getting from my inner circle. There's messages that I'm getting from random strangers who are affirming that in some particular way, shape, or form, I was able to be a blessing in their life. I was able to be a gift in that life. And so how that name then works and gifts you is that it revives you or it reincarnates in you that spirit of you remembering why you were born, of you remembering, well, see, in my darkest days, I'm still breathing. And that old verse in the Bible, for as long as there's breath in my body, there is still purpose in my body. And so that again is where we're bringing in the significance of a name that might not make sense to you contextually in the beginning, or as you're growing up, you might get bullied for it because there's 15 other Sbusisos in that classroom, but nobody understands that those 15 Sbusisos in that classroom are 15 breakthroughs to mothers who had experienced preordained challenges before that birth and that child being in that class. You know, so I think that's just, sorry, yes.
1: You seem to be describing my mother's story, because I hope she doesn't beat me for sharing this. My mother had a child, was pregnant before me, and she had a miscarriage before me. And she was told, both medically and even traditionally, that she would not bear children after that unfortunate situation. Two or three years later, here I pull through, bro.
0: When you come through fighting, you're like, I'm here, mom.
1: I pull through, and I'm told that that is part of the reason why I was then named Usbusiso.
0: Yeah.
1: But I was also named Aubrey.
0: Yes.
1: My older cousin brother is called Agri. Agri, we're Africa. It was a homage to the spirit of Pan-Africanism, by the way.
0: Yes.
1: And we are sort of age mates. He's older than me, but we've grown up together, and so we had this Agri and Aubrey in the family. And my name, Aubrey, I am told, is a Germanic name, which means ruler of wise spirits, because the prayer that my mother had about me was that I should grow up not just to be wealthy, but to be wise in wealth. And so I was then given this name, Aubrey, which is a Germanic name, which means ruler of wise spirits.
0: Yeah. Yeah.
1: But my grandfather, who was a traditionalist and a traditional Ndebele man, never called me Aubrey Osbusiso. Mm. He always called me by my surname. He always called me Masa. Mm. Interestingly, that he never called any of my siblings by the surname. He always called them by their names, but he always called me by my surname, Masa. And I asked him the question, why, Mkulu, when you speak to me, you speak to me as Masa? He says, because uyikosana yakwamasango, thina we are Ndebele people. Uyikosana yakwamasango, meaning that you are, you know, the I don't know what the right term would be in English, but the heir apparent of our family. And so yes, in you rests our whole identity. And yes, every time he would speak to me, even as a child when I was crying, I was upset, he would then recite our names, our clan names. Yeah. So powerful was that ritual, that it would always calm me down. That my mothers, the elders, the women of our family, when advising my wife, you know, in the traditional sense, about how to treat me, they said, this one has got a little bit of a temper. When he's losing it, you must call him by his clan names, and that spirit will come down. And so when I am unhappy about something, my wife will say, Mayebe. Mabogosindeni mhlabu nethule, namhlanje ngakahlabi hlabu mnyonyo.
0: A very smart wife.
1: and interestingly, that when she does that in a particular way, I will calm down. I will be calmed down. I always feel the calm come over me. And that seems to me to be bearing testament to what you are saying, that there is an energy that speaks to you when certain names are evoked over you, so that you either produce anger or you produce calmness. I'm not going to tell you what names are spoken over me when we must go to war. Because they also, those names also exist. But those names are spoken over me very rarely. Very, very rarely. And I must be honest and say that I have only heard it twice. Over my father and myself. So I hear what you are saying. What do we say then to somebody who has not had the benefit of this kind of explanation from family, from elders that I've had, to somebody who says, but my name is Matlakala? How do we speak to that person?
0: So again, you see, this is why I wanted to start the conversation about reminding us that we are energy bodies, right? And so you raise quite an important conversation. I think, again, our ancestors were incredibly proud when the switch happened from us having full-on Nguni names to us, you know, or having external names being introduced into our naming systems as African identities. For example, like how you were speaking about the Germanic roots of your name, Aubrey. And I think, again, that is testament into acknowledging divine times of changing. You know, you might hear a lot of people speaking about how now we're being moved into the new earth. And so those are moments that we need to remind ourselves of, and that remember I spoke about the time when you are a child. So that's where you lack context. So you're basically fed throughout that time. But as you grow in and become an adult, one thing again, why I love God and being reminded to remember who you are or find your way back, is that God creates creators to continue creating.
1: Mm-hmm.
0: So I'm going to repeat that. God creates creators to continue creating.
1: I hear you 100%.
0: So when you find yourself in a situation, Matlakala, and you're like, I don't have context, I don't know where my name comes from, this is where, again, you're reminded of your spiritual capacity to have an intuition or to have discernment. So this is where now you are going to embark on a journey where, even though there's no context or story that you have to attach to your name and why you are given this name, even though sometimes you might find that if you directly translate your name, it doesn't mean or say anything pleasant, or it may mean something negative. This is where you then go through that self-development journey, and you are then fueling yourself with insight and knowledge surrounding how that name is used in context or how that name is defined and described. And then when you again are digesting that material, you are going to find elements of those descriptions that you feel drawn to. And when you feel drawn to those attributes, that's your lifeline, that's your storyline given to you. So this is again the importance of reminding ourselves that God has created us to create. So if you were born without a recipe, God knows that. He's decided for you to be born without a recipe. You know, we look now at the full story that your three names speak about. You mentioned the wisdom, being the portal of wisdom. You can only be a blessing to others by being a portal of wisdom. So you needed those Germanic roots to have a name that's going to remind you of the vortex that you are, and that is attached to you being Ismusiso, a blessing. And so when you then bring that in and you close it off with Isibongo Sakho Masango, again, we're speaking about gates. We're speaking about being a portal of wisdom that's going to be a blessing. How are you going to be a blessing? By being a passage for others to heal through, by being a passage to what others receive through, you know? And so now this is not what your grandmothers or your grandfathers are going to sit you down and break down to you contextually. They may not have the language to do that at that time when you were growing up, and they may not be around now, but they know what they've planted in the few experiences that they had with you. Oguti, at some point in your life, you're going to reach a level where you're going to dig deeper. And when you're digging deeper, we want you to remember these moments. I, as your grandfather, want you to remember me calling you Ngomasango so that you remember whose you are, you remember who you come from, and then also you remember that you came here to do something. You remember that you came here to be a house of your nation or those that come from you, you know. So that's the beauty about when we view things outside of science, when we view things about God, the God of purpose, the God of intent, the God of no mistake. So, Guti, there is no mistake. Even if somebody named you something out of being bitter or out of hatred or out of malice, yes, God is able to turn something dark into something light. And that's why you'll find some people who are performing bounds beyond what their name constitutes or beyond what their name directly means. So again, it goes back to why, as much as people might think I'm speaking light of names, but if we look at names like labeling, I'm sure when the television was labeled, people thought the person who called a television was crazy. But now 2026, it makes sense that a TV is called a TV, you know? So it's just one of those things. So we'll see. As much as it's a label that you can't do anything about because it was given to you when you had no voice, it's a label that you can't decide what it's going to do in your life when you have a voice to make such decisions.
1: Jolos, let me stop you there. I want to take lots of calls that are coming through from our listeners. Yvonne says, this is just pure indoctrination. Yeah, that's what they said to us when they told us that we must get Christian names.
0: No, absolutely, absolutely.
1: Yeah, they said that. Let me take some calls. Let me take to speak to Teboho in Pretoria. Teboho, hi.
2: Hello, Chani.
1: Hello, Chaba Basvugi.
2: Yeah, Gogo, but Obi and Gogo, my question is slightly different. I was married for 25 years, and we were blessed with 4 sons. And each son, when we named them, they meant something. Firstborn, Ohorokhile. Firstborn. Secondborn, Lesedi.
1: So Ohorokhile, he has arrived.
2: Yes, which means also we felt that it was success.
1: Yes.
2: And
1: secondborn?
2: It was also a way that we say, hopefully, his life is going to have. Secondborn is Lesedi.
1: Lesedi, light.
2: Yeah, okay. Lesedi. And Lesedi was more, because I felt like now I'm starting to understand better, you know, being a father, that Lesedi is actually opening our eyes about how best can we be even much better parents going forward.
1: Yes.
2: However, with Lesedi, because all our kids, they have 2 names, but all names are not English. They are actually African. So yes. Unfortunately, with Lesedi, we also named him after my father.
1: Yes.
2: Which I won't mention on the radio. But right. Only 8 years ago, we discovered what actually the meaning of that name is. And we had to actually go culturally, you know, appease the ancestors and actually remove it and obviously go to Home Affairs and remove it.
1: Yeah.
2: Now, I'm hoping that Gogo will have some informed perspective about such.
1: I hear
2: because
1: you.
2: Of,
1: I hear
2: you. Know, one is trying to learn.
1: I hear you. Debza, please listen on the radio. I'm going to take 2 more calls and then hope that Gogo is listening. Gogo, you're listening to Teboho's question, right? So, and please jot these down. I want to take 2 more questions. I've got so many calls coming through. Sibu, in Terventine. Bra, Sibu.
3: I'll also give you a quick one. It is so nice to name a child in a covenant of marriage.
1: Yeah.
3: When many of us are involved in naming the child. But my question is to Gogo, it is not actually a question, it is a plea that naming a child a name which he's going to, he or she's going to grow up, it is very important that one should make a very, very wise decision. I had a little tub, a tiff with a certain lady. I'm not going to mention a name and the name of the child, but the point is, our sisters now in South Africa, they're making babies with our brothers from West Africa. outside marriage. And you know the story of the child being born will take the same name of the mother. And then you'll find that the guy will give the child a name. Gagu, agu, agugu, muloi. And I was saying to this lady, you know, this child is going to grow up being tortured because you, I don't think you even know the meaning of that name or the significance of that name. And if you mix that name with the muloi name, they don't tie up. And I'm not being funny, but I mean, I cannot name my child Gagbo Masango. I mean, they just don't meet. Because Masango is a Zulu surname or a Ndebele surname. My child will not be Gaguka Gabagua Masango. I mean, really.
1: But Zibo, how come you accept Aubrey Masango?
3: No. Even, you see the people who were born in the 60s. Many of us, we started doing away with the English name. Because remember those ones who were told that this is my boss's name. But at least they could explain to to us somehow that, like, I also have an English name. But I had to go back to my Sebo name, which means, my Sebo name in full is Sebotseng. It simply means don't ask.
1: Yeah.
3: But I would say, at least with the Aubrey names, maybe they were told what the name means, but we also did away with those names. If you can see, people were born in the 60s and the 50s. We started naming our children Tando, Tabo, Mletsane, all those names.
1: Yeah.
3: But we were also saying we don't understand the meaning of this name. But I think it's a very good one that you asked me, Nebra Aubrey, that why do we like English names so much,
1: mm-hmm.
3: and in our African name we don't like? You know.
1: Prasibo, I'm gonna stop you there. Dima says, evening, Aubrey and your guest, an anthropologist said names like Madlagala Mutsidi, Maleshwane were given to babies who were preceded by death. The belief was ancestors would take a baby with good sounding names. Yeah, that is true. Or at least your anthropologist told you a fact in terms of some of the beliefs that exist around certain names, Wena Dima. But we'll hear what Gogo has to say about that. Chief is in Sandton. Good evening to you, Chief.
4: How's it, proud?
1: Yeah, man, go for it.
4: Yeah, fascinating. My mom, my Christian name is Shadrach, S-H-A-D-R-A-C-K. But now what has been fascinating me was that subsequent to that, she had two other boys and whom she named Abednego and Meshach. How did she know that, remember the those names from the Bible?
1: Yeah, the Hebrew boys in the furnace, yeah.
4: Yes, correct. Yeah. So why did she name me Shadrach and then my brother Meshach and then the other brother Abednego? But my question is, how did she know that she was gonna get? Yeah, that she was gonna have three boys.
1: I think you know the answer.
4: I don't.
1: All right, Chief Incentive, thanks very much for that question. Mbali is in the Vaal. Good evening to you, Mbali.
5: Good evening. How are you?
1: I'm very well, thank you, Mbali. I love your name.
5: Yeah, so, I mean, I wanted to bring in a different element to the conversation, right? You know, when people get married, the wives usually get given a name. And, like, he said that we all have different stages in our names. When you're a child, you're not knowing. But now you are joining a covenant. You are in a covenant union and you are named. And I'm guessing for that family's lineage, there's also like a promise and a divine purpose. So I wanted him to touch on that topic as well, on the naming during matrimonial ceremonies and what it means in our spirituality.
1: Sure. Bali in the Vaal, much appreciated. Mshalozi, before I even ask you the question, I touched on something, and Bali's touching a similar sort of concept to say that it appears that we have different names for different purposes.
6: Yeah.
1: So there are names for your marriage. In other words, names for your intimate moments that you are given under certain circumstances.
6: Yes.
1: There are names for your achievement of certain things. I touched on something that I would also like to know, perhaps, I have names and I know of people, particularly in this season of initiation, who are going to receive names after initiation.
0: Yeah.
1: Names for war, which we are told never to mention or speak unless there is war.
0: Yeah.
1: We are told what those names are, and then we are told to veil them and never speak them unless there is war, in times of the protection of your family, in times of perhaps praying for blessings when you are in financial trouble or whatever the case may be. And sometimes we are even told not to even tell our spouses what that name is, because I want you to talk about that also, because it appears that we have, I mean, you've been making biblical references also. We have the idea of the various names of God, for example, Jehovah Rapha, Jehovah Nisi, Jehovah Manasseh, Jehovah. And somebody was explaining to me that it is the same concept, to say that there are certain names that you have for different purposes of your life, which are sometimes wrongly understood to mean different personalities. Talk to us about that.
0: No, absolutely, absolutely. Shout out to everybody and their questions. I think they are unveiling so much more depth that comes with namings. I think I want to start off with the first caller. This is the father of Khurukhile and Lesedi. Touched a very important elements about naming our children after our loved ones, be it loved ones who've transitioned and crossed over, or loved ones who sometimes are still alive. You know, I think, again, because we have lost our grandmothers and grandfathers who had that context or the traditional procedures or processes, when it comes to naming, we have that gap that we are experiencing as the new generation of family or of parents or family builders, right? But when you are going to feel the inkling or the urge to name your child after a loved one, there is a process that you have to do traditionally, because remember, now you're naming a child not of a new name. So I want to make an example. Let's say Lesedi was just a new name that was not known by the family. You know, the name wouldn't have had any traditional precautions when it comes to that, because it's a newness, it's a new energy. However, when you are, as a family, have experienced or have lived amongst a Lesedi before in the life, it means that the name Lesedi has attached itself to a character before. And as we know, where there is good, there is bad. So we as human beings, all of us have our bad traits, all of us have our good traits, right? So I think what I hope everybody learns from this question or from this conversation is that when you're wanting to pass the baton, or when you're wanting to memorize a loved one through the naming ceremony, it's very important to do a ceremony where you ask for permission, number one. And when you're asking for that permission, Uguti, if you're asking your grandfather to reuse their name, it's you are speaking to the Lesedi who lived, that person who was called Lesedi, and you're saying that we are being blessed with a new child that's coming into this world. And throughout this pregnancy, I keep feeling you, I keep remembering you during this time. So I want to honor you and acknowledge you by the birth of my child. And so when you do that, when your child is born and you give your child that first bath, this is the power of the voice, where you are speaking newness to your child, where you are saying that after ubaba wami, noma after ugog wami, I am saying that only her good attributes are going to attach on you. You are going to be a new identity and expansion of this name that already exists in our ancestral lineage. And I think that's something that we lost. And I think I'm so glad that they took it up traditionally and were able to make those particular amends. I think, in closing with the first question, I would suggest that if they this is just in case they didn't include that in their traditional procedures, is that when you change your name, it's very important to go back to the person who you took the name from and say that we have done, you know, policy changes or systemic changes to our child's name. And this is by no means an offense to you. So please take no offense, because also if you don't do that, if you don't have that conversation, Kumsam, Wagin, or wherever you connect and speak to your lineage, that person could feel very offended. What was my name doing that you didn't like it being attached to your child any longer, you know? So it's very important to say that, no, we got something wrong in the beginning. You guys aligned us with somebody who was going to help us sort the situation. We have evolved, we have solved it by doing A, B, C, and D. She now has a new name, but I, Gabi, we're not saying ukuthi asifuni kamalako or ikamalako libi. We're just saying for her in her life that energy was just not gelling.
1: Okay.
0: So those are important things to know. Ukuthi, once somebody has been given that name belongs to their character, their identity. That character will always be unique in the ancestral lineage. Whether the person is here or not anymore, that will always be significant, because in our stories, we'll always speak about that person, even if it is in the past tense. So when you're wanting to honor these loved ones and you're wanting to christen your child with this name, it's very important to, again, be very clear and discern that you are only are attracting those good narratives, that good energy, the good light, the authenticity, and you're not wanting any of the bad attributes that surfaced as this person grew up and lived, and their bad mistakes and their bad karma and their dharma and all those. So it's very important to have that conversation in the process of you naming your child and that first bath that you give your child. So I hope that helps with the first caller. And then there was also the question, which I think is quite important, about naming a child in terms of a mixed relationship, where somebody who is from South Africa will have a child with somebody who's from another continent. I think it is important to remember that irrespective of tribe, irrespective of where anybody is from, could it be this continent or any external continent, we're all created by God. So we all come from source. God is source. So we are all sourced from God. So whether it is going to be that a child is going to be named by Igama from that culture, all those things, again, it just reveals the underlying factors. Uguti, again, now what is the processes for the father to name a child? There is the processes of a father coming to the family and doing right by the family, paying the damages that they need to pay. Uguza, ukuzobika ingane. And if a person has, you know, completed and fulfilled those procedures, those traditional procedures that exist, you know, cross-culturally, then by all means, that culture's identity or that tribe's identity is significant to be acknowledged in the names of this child, because this child has brought together two nations. So ngeke ngithi mina ukuthi ingane yakwaZuma if izofika ihlangane nomuntu okuthiwa uOkonko wangalena, and then now this Okonko wants to name this child Oluwafemi. Already this child exists. Already these two nations have come together. Yep. So this definitely needs to be signified in the names, because this child is that miracle that has come by bringing these two nations together.
1: I must stop you because I've completely gone over my time. Can I ask you just to stay with me just for two more minutes after the news so that you can finish your thoughts? This is such an important conversation.
0: I'll summarize in the interim.
1: Thank you so much. Let's take the... Do we need to take a spot? Ooh, I'm in so much trouble. All right, let's take the spot and then take the news.
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9: Good evening, I'm Mikey Malapo. Tempers have flared in a meeting of Parliament's Subcommittee on Rules this evening as MPs debate new rules to guard a Section 89 inquiry that will probe whether President Cyril Ramaphosa has breached the law in connection with events at his Parapara farm. The MK party's Mzonele Mangi has clashed with the committee chairperson, the ANC's Doris Mpapane, over whether the rules process will delay the work of the impeachment committee. The committee is meeting to consider proposals made by political parties after the Constitutional Court last month found a key rule of the process to have been unconstitutional and compelled it to begin an inquiry. Lindsay Dentlinger has more.
10: While Parliament has rules it adopted in 2017 for a Section 89 process, these do not detail how the inquiry should operate. The MK party's Mzwanele Mani says he's concerned the process of reviewing these rules, intended to give structure to the impeachment committee, will delay it from getting down to work. But the chairperson of the Rules Subcommittee, Doris Mbapane, says he's misguided and work is happening behind the scenes.
11: What? There is no way on the rules that have been presented to us that is saying the impeachment committee will not work until the process is finalized.
12: This process is actually in contempt of the Constitutional Court.
10: The debate continues on the draft proposals made by the political parties. Lindsay Dentlinger, Eyewitness News, Parliament.
9: Hawks commander Gavin Jacob has admitted he could have better managed the storage of a large drug consignment, which was later stolen from police storage. Jacob, who heads up the Hawks' Serious Organized Crime Investigation Unit in Durban, has been testifying at the Madlanga Commission. His testimony has been focused on the theft of 200 million rand worth of cocaine from the Hawks' offices in Port Shepstone in November 2021. Tawiso Koba has more.
13: The SAPS has a guideline for how police officers should conduct drug seizures. The National Instruction 8 of 27 for Property and Exhibition Management. During the extensive cross-examination between today and yesterday, Hawks Commander Gavin Jacob admitted several times he failed to follow the guidelines listed on the National Instruction. This includes storing the confiscated drugs at a police station near the crime scene. Jacob says he assumed the police stations near Isipingo didn't have enough storage space. However, he later admitted he never called any of them to check.
14: Sitting here today, are you prepared to accept that your assumption was wrong and it was not based on fact?
15: Yes, I concede. I do agree with what you are saying. I made an assumption based on my past experience, not based on fact.
13: Several witnesses have testified at the Madlanga Commission that the Hawks offices in Port Shepstone were not secure. Tabiso Koba, Eyewitness News.
9: The Special Action Committee on Education has criticized the Western Cape Education Department's decision to pursue an appeal in the case of dismissed Heathfield High School principal Wesley Newman. The Labour Court has granted the department leave to appeal the court's initial ruling to reinstate Newman. During the peak of the COVID-19 pandemic in 2020, Newman refused to reopen the school, prompting his dismissal. Pending the outcome of the appeal, the order to reinstate Newman now remains suspended. Carlo Peterson reports.
16: The Special Action Committee on Education says while it respects the court process, it's disappointed that Wesley Newman will not return to Heathfield High School anytime soon. Committee spokesperson Neil Dublin says the case has already cost taxpayers more than 6 million rand at a time when schools on the Cape Flats are facing overcrowding, limited resources and widening inequality.
17: The Western Cape Education Department has a track record of acting and litigating vexatiously when employees challenge their bureaucratic approach pertaining to employment relations in the Western Cape.
16: The WCED argues the court made legal and factual errors in overturning its decision to dismiss Newman, while also warning that any disruption to schooling at Heathfield High School will not be tolerated. Carlo Peterson, Eyewitness News.
9: And President Cyril Ramaphosa says South Africa's decision to grant Kenyan citizens visa-free access to the country was one of the best decisions he has made. Ramaphosa hosted his Kenyan counterpart William Ruto for a state visit at the Union Buildings today. In 2022, Pretoria granted holders of ordinary Kenyan passports a visa-free entry for up to 90 days per calendar year. Speaking during bilateral talks earlier today, Ramaphosa emphasized that tourism between the two nations has significantly improved since then.
18: I welcome also the growing cooperation between Kenya Airways and the South African Airways, which is improving connectivity and strengthening tourism. and business exchange. We recognize Kenya's leadership in digital innovation and renewable energy, areas where our collaboration can make a real difference to Africa's development.
9: Gold's trading at $4,475.41 an ounce. The rand at 16.31 to the dollar, at 21.89 to the pound, at 18.94 to the euro. Brent crude oil's at $95.22 a barrel. A look at your weather. A partly cloudy Friday in store for Gauteng. Tomorrow, Joburg will drop to overnight lows of 3 degrees and peak at highs of 14. Pretoria's at 6 and 16. Vereeniging is at 4 and 13 degrees. Cape Town is said to be fine tomorrow with a light southeasterly breeze at a low of 11 and a high of 18 degrees. The top story in Eyewitness News this hour, tempers have flared in a meeting of Parliament's Subcommittee on Rules this evening as MPs debate new rules to guide its Section 89 inquiry that will probe whether President Cyril Ramaphosa has breached the law in connection with events at his Parapara farm.
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1: 9 minutes after 11 o'clock, and I have asked Ugogo Muzizuma to stay with us and summarize some of the questions and thoughts that were expressed. But just generally getting a lot of messages thanking Ugogo for just some of the things that he is explaining. Jobe Soprado says, Ngamalala, Msholoz, Mdlov, Mafahle. Oh, yeah. Muzi, thank you so much for joining us once more. Lot of gratitude coming your way from our listeners who are getting a sense of revelation based on the way that you are talking about this name issue. I'm hoping that at some point we'll have this conversation again so you can talk to us about the names of places and things. We've been focusing at the moment on people, but I'm hoping that part two of this conversation will lead us to talking about places and things. I've got many questions, but continue with your explanation of some of the issues that have been raised.
0: Makosi, thank you so much for those words. Affirmations will always be important in life. But John, like as I was saying, when we're speaking about the coming together of different races and different tribes, that is already acknowledged by the birth of the child. So the names kind of are an external signifying factor of that bond. But now, you know, going on to the other questions where we're speaking about beliefs and various myths, when we're speaking about, you know, how a mother can sense future pregnancies and thus know they're going to give birth to two more children, or if we're speaking about matrimonial names or anything, I think if there is a takeaway I would like anybody who is listening to this right now to take from this conversation is just remembering that names are purpose in the form of a uniform. When you are born as a child, the name you are given is your purpose that comes in the form of this invisible uniform that you will wear throughout your life. And this uniform is that uniform that attaches you to experiences. So every time you are feeling nervous or you're about to do something big, that inner conversation that you're having with yourself, where you're reminding yourself, "Ukuthi Muzi, you've got this," you are acknowledging and giving power to the uniform that is your name that you are wearing. When we're speaking about matrimonial names, intimate names, achievements, names of war, also again as a Sangoma, we as traditional leaders and healers also get christened with new names when we complete our ndwaso or our pilgrimages. I want you to view these as the extra hats that you will be wearing in the uniform that was ordained on you the day you were born. Why I say extra hats is that when you go through a different journey, when you get get married, you're starting a new, not a chapter, a new book. And so when you get given or when you get crowned with a new name, you're just being reminded in that moment that, yeah, we are seeing you. This is the seed that we are receiving as a family, and we're going to crown you with this name. So you'll wear many a names in your lifetime on this earth, but it doesn't change the original uniform that you were born in. To parents wanting to rethink about the different names they've given their parents, understand at the, again at the end in closing that we serve a God of purpose, a God of intent, and in God's world, everything happens for a reason, and every reason has its season. Let us remind ourselves of the power in our names, whether we like it or not. Embark on a journey of self-discovery where we're going to educate ourselves about what our name fully means in as many contexts as we can research and encounter, and then find what aligns with you. Once you find that inner alignment, you find your purpose, you hear the meaning behind your name, and then you start wearing your uniform with honor, irrespective of whatever hat you're going to wear. In closing, again, literally the last 30 seconds. For example, I was born Umuzomuhle Xebulenkosi Zuma. I trusted and I became a Sangoma, and I was christened Ngabizwa nguMakhosi Zuma Ibhubesi Elimhlophe Usibindi Sibuzwa Uphokophela Wempulo Ulukhozi Onempilo Zabadala Umnqobi Wezimpi. These are extra hats that God, extra hats of responsibility that God has given me in my new journey as a Sangoma, to remind myself that Ngibhubesi Elimhlophe. So when I'm facing various storms that may make me extremely nervous, I need to tap that hat that I'm wearing and say, okay, I uniform ya muzomuhle siseceleni ke manje sengqoka isigqoko seBhubesi Elimhlophe. I now need to embody that, and I now need to be that. And so again, with your matrimonial names, you, that name doesn't change the name you were given at birth. It just means when you are visiting your husband's family, you are becoming that. You are wearing that armor, and you're going to fulfill the purpose you have been sent to that family to fulfill. So again, names are purpose in the form of uniform that acts and serves as your armor as you go through life, irrespective of what your experiences are.
1: Thank you so much. 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
1: 17 minutes after 11 o'clock. Thank you very much to all of my guests this evening. Paul Nzimande, life coach, speaker, social entrepreneur, author, talking about the state of men's mental health. What a conversation, man. And really, it was centered around the whole idea of Tigers Don't Cry being, I suppose, the anchor reason why we as men find ourselves in a very difficult place, a place of being unable to express ourselves fully, completely, totally, about the full range of the emotions that we feel, that we sometimes get to a point where we oversimplify our emotions. And this, of course, comes from a long tradition, millennia-old tradition of making us believe that to express ourselves emotionally is a weakness. And so what came out of that conversation is that we need to find appropriate spaces where we can express some of these vulnerabilities with the idea that we are not only looking for the expression of those vulnerabilities, but also to understand that there must be a resolution. There must be a finding of solutions for the problems that create those negative emotions. It was also established that it's not just negative emotions that we have issues with. We also have sometimes issues of expressing of positive emotions in appropriate ways. Very interesting conversation. You may want to continue with that conversation. Andy Mashaile, security strategist, joined me in the second hour to break down for us the recent NatJoint's security address by Lieutenant General Tebello Musikiri. And I suppose, at least from me, the sentiment is that it is good to see that government is beginning to understand that They cannot continue to put their head in the sand, particularly with regards to issues that arise out of the migration crisis the world is facing, but more specifically the immigration crisis that South Africa is experiencing. But that the framing of the position that the NatJoint holds, and that is to fight against, fundamentally, what they're saying is that we are going to do everything we can and do and possibly can do to fight against lawlessness and criminality. Whether it comes from those who claim to be fighting against illegal immigration, or whether it is coming from those who are illegally immigrating, and all of the crimes that flow from that mishmash, that cesspool of criminality, I think everybody will welcome that. What do I mean? I mean that foreign nationals must be protected, Bafuetu. Whether they are here legally or illegally, they must be protected. The bodies, the persons of foreign nationals must be protected. That is the fundamental human responsibility that we have. That does not, however, mean that we do not hold people responsible for doing things that are illegal. And that those that are pointing to that should not be maligned, because those are not victimless crimes. Neither should we be in a situation where we condone vigilantism in any shape or form, regardless of how we may feel justified in calling for the removal of illegal immigration. But by the same token, we cannot have a situation where particularly South Africans are gaslit. And silenced when they say that this is affecting us, and it is affecting us in the most inhumane ways possible. It is the framing of this conversation that I think government is going to have to focus, because the granular detail of this matter matters. The simple one-liners in this conversation are not going to be enough to effectively deal with the situation. I know that the majority of South Africans do not hate foreigners. I know that for sure. But we, as the majority of South Africans who do not hate foreigners, must not think that all of us don't hate foreigners because they are foreigners. There are some of us who hate foreigners. And while we also understand that there are many foreign nationals who are here in South Africa for reasons that are understandable, some are purely for economic reasons, and there's nothing wrong with that. Some are here for genuine asylum-seeking reasons, and there's nothing wrong with that. But it is also true that amongst them, there are those who are here for nefarious reasons.

We have a government that has dropped the ball badly. That can't now look like it is the owner of the high moral ground when they are the cause of all this nonsense. And my hope and prayer is that they don't create a narrative that starts to criminalize particularly South Africans who are holding them to account. Amongst the groups that might be doing so, who might be saying the things that offend government, might be criminal elements. Then government must do the work to catch those individuals. But don't silence South Africans when they say that this is not right and this is not good enough. Don't threaten South Africans when they say that this is not right, this is not good enough. You will come second. Please don't forget who these people are. They are your people. So I hope that the posture is not one of wanting to threaten South Africans, because my sense is that if you do that, you will get pushback, because there is a sense that this is a moral position, not just a political position, a moral position. But let me make an impassioned plea that we should never succumb to the idea that just because somebody is foreign, that they are an enemy. We should never, ever succumb to that. That is base thinking. And at the same time, we should never be silenced when we are saying that you, who have been given the power and the authority to govern, have dropped the ball. And don't act like you are the ones that are going to bring about order when you are the ones that created the disorder. We welcome all efforts to bring about law and order. But let's not get it twisted here. You are the cause of the disorder. And when you are told that, don't threaten us. Don't threaten us. I must say, perhaps in defense of government in this instance, that they do find themselves in a very difficult position. That's why perhaps you are getting different messages, where the president does acknowledge the fact that illegal immigration is a problem. But by the same token, he also has a responsibility to say, guys, we can't have people that are just going to willy-nilly take the law into their own hands. I'm encouraged by that. And all of such efforts must be supported. I stop there. And then, of course, in the third hour of the show, we had the amazing Gogo Mozizuma, African traditional spiritualist, and Sangoma, talking about names, the etymology of the names, the theology of the names. Beautiful stuff indeed. I open up the lines now. I'm not fighting you. But I will fight injustice. And let me encourage us all, South Africans and foreigners alike, to remember

0: issues affect, the issues at the bottom layer of the conversation, should never supersede why we sometimes stand for certain principles. We stand for certain principles because we find humanity to be something that is sacred, even for the one who has transgressed. That does not mean that we are becoming a permissive society that agrees and says that everything that is wrong is right. No. But whatever position we hold must be in service of our collective humanity. We might disagree about how we interpret those facts, but let's never lose our humanity. 011-883-0702. I'll take your call straight after this.
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2: 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Kenny Mystery and Pushala.
1: Welcome to our 702 family. Let's walk the talk.
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0: Take your calls. Let me speak to Mandla in Johannesburg South. Hi, Mandla.
9: Good evening, bro. How are you?
0: I'm well, my brother. How are you?
9: Very well for Brawobs. Brawobs, I'd like to chew on that our chances.

0: in the upcoming World Cup.
1: Yeah.
0: I saw some interest on your part there, or some disbelief on your part that you could actually reach the quarterfinals.
1: Yeah.
0: So now that I'm retired, I've got a lot of spare time to catch on a lot of what's her name.
1: Yeah.
0: So I approached a spiritualist.
1: Yeah.
0: And asked the spiritualist what would be our chances. And he says it's like I said, it's quite good, but it's going to cost. So we were talking and here and there. And I said, listen here, there's a friendly coming up, apparently against Jamaica, if I'm not mistaken, on Friday.
1: Yeah.
0: So I told him, if it's going to cost, then obviously you have to prove yourself.
1: Yeah.
0: She said, sure. So I said, this is the deal. If you write, then I have to give you that money. I'll give you the total. It's 77,000 rand.
1: Yeah.
0: But if you're incorrect, then you have to give me that 77,000 rand.
1: Yes.
0: So it's on. And this person, I won't divulge the gender of the person, says that we'd win by 2 clear goals.
1: Yes.
0: Yeah. And the following matches... Well,
1: which game? The Jamaica-South Africa game?
0: Yeah.
1: Okay.
0: We should win by 2 clear goals. 2-0, 4-2, 3-1, something like that.
1: Yes.
0: So I said, for interest sake, the other matches... the person said that that's where it gets complicated. So I said, how? And he says, well, seeing that it's the games are taking place on that continent, I would have to approach my spiritualist would guide me to a spiritualist on that American continent, and then that person would able to help me further.
1: Yeah.
0: Providing
1: you remember that there was a time when we collectively consulted an octopus.
0: Yes. Yeah. And the thing was right for...
1: What I'm saying, Banja, at least for me, I mean, and I can only speak for myself.
0: Yeah.
1: I love a good game of football. I love sports. But I'm still sort of stuck on let the skill and the determination and the of the players on the field determine the matter.
0: But listen here, Aubrey.
1: Yeah.
0: If in other sectors outside sport,
1: yes,
0: right, in industry, commerce, military, intelligence gathering or anything like that.
1: Yes.
0: There are other nations that are better than us, that are better resourced than us.
1: Yes.
0: Right? And they seem to always end up getting the better side of the deal, which basically says they're winning most of the time.
1: Yeah.
0: Because of the skills that they have attained over years or whatever.
1: Yeah.
0: Why can't we use our booty skills to win the World Cup? I don't think there's anything wrong with that. We're just using
1: your technology.
0: Our technology, and let them use their technology. And then, end of the day, fair is fair. Love and war.
1: No, I hear you, Manja. I hear you, my brother. Thanks very much for that call. Look. I'm the first one to say that there are different ways of knowing. Yeah, there's things in the world that are sometimes deeply inexplicable and so forth. But I suppose for me, as far as sports is concerned, I'm looking for sports to be decided on the field of play. And I make it a deliberate decision to say I don't want to involve any other thing other than what happens on the field of play, skill determination by 22 men on the field of play. Sure, all of the other things can be involved and so forth, but I just feel that that's what I'm looking. I'm here to see the game. But yeah, I suppose Mandla's got a big point there that use what you've got. Use what you've got. Nyamezeli writes to me. He says, "Good evening, Aubrey. Funny how things change in this country. The very same Aubrey who was labeling South Africans xenophobic is singing a different tune than the one he was singing 8 years ago, telling us we are afraid of competition coming from foreigners who are bringing foreign investment. Thanks, Aubrey, for being a chameleon," from Patrick in Piri. I thought I should read that message for Patrick because he's taken the time to write it and he obviously needs to say something. Patrick, thank you, my brother. We appreciate your message. Portia is in Freedom. Hi, Portia.
2: Hi, Oprah. How are you?
1: I'm very well. Thank you, Portia. What's on your mind?
2: Oh, I'm all thanks. I'm asking for assistance. So I got offered a job on Tuesday, after on Tuesday.
1: Yes.
2: In Randburg. And I don't have transport money. Like tomorrow, I won't have transport money for tomorrow. And even if there's someone that lives around Freedom Park or Elders that can maybe even give me a lift to go to work, because
1: where is work, Portia?
2: It's in Randburg.
1: Oh, I see. Okay.
2: Yes.
1: So and you've now secured this job. You just don't have transport money to get there.
2: Yes, I started on Tuesday.
1: You started yesterday.
2: On Tuesday, day before.
1: The day before. Okay.
2: Yes, on the 2nd.
1: And you were able to get there?
2: Yes, I was able to get there yesterday and today.
1: And how were you able to get there yesterday and today?
2: It was by taxis.
1: Oh, so you had a little bit of money and you just run out of the money.
2: Yes.
1: Okay.
2: Yes. Even if there's someone that lives around where I stay that goes to Randburg like every morning.
1: And that's in Freedom Park, El Dorado Park sort of area, yeah?
2: Yes, because I can walk up to Shoprite, which is close, like Golden Highway, which is close to Elders and Freedom Park as well. It's not far from where I stay.
1: Okay. I hear you. Can you don't mind giving us your number for somebody to get in touch with you, perhaps if they live in that area and are traveling to Ferndale, Randburg? Do you mind giving us your number?
2: No, I don't mind. It's 072.
1: Okay.
2: 647.
1: Yeah.
2: 2318.
1: Okay. Give us the number again.
2: 072.
1: Yeah.
2: 647.
1: Yeah.
2: 2318. So I'm supposed to be at work at 8 and then I knock off 8 in the morning and then I knock off at 6 in the evening.
1: Yeah. All right. Sis, you've put it out there. If somebody is in the Freedom Park, El Dorado Park area, and you are traveling and you have the means to travel to Ferndale, Randburg, Portia is asking for assistance there. And of course, if you can help her with some transport money, please get in touch with her. Portia, thanks very much and good luck to you, yeah?
2: Thank you, Opie. Thank you so much.
1: All right. Mgleni is in Johannesburg. Hi, Mgleni.
3: Hi, Aubrey, how are you?
1: I'm very well, thank you.
3: Thank you very much. I was listening, you were talking about the issue of the migration.
1: Yes.
3: I just want to read, for the past years, we've been addressing this issue, not really addressing the cause and the ultimate solution for it, because this issue is about the leadership in Africa, and the bodies like AU and SADC are quiet. as much as Job can address South Africans and say if anything happens, they're going to deal with it. But the reality of the issue is that what they're supposed to deal with it is the leadership, people like Ramaphosa, to make sure that with SADC, they sit down and really give us a solution and AU also. Because letting the people fighting among themselves while the leaders are eating with fork and knife is not going to solve the problem. And for the past year, we've been addressing the issue of South Africans saying they are xenophobic. But we haven't been touching the issue of saying, why is it that the leadership is quiet? The AU, what are their duties? SADC and the AU, what are their duties? While these people are fighting on the ground, the leaders are just enjoying themselves. Recently, Ramaphosa was in Zimbabwe enjoying with Mnangagwa. And we're not saying anything about those issues. While these two are busy addressing the issues that are not going to solve the problem. So the issue is with these bodies, what are their duties? I think the anger of Africans, because South Africa cannot shoulder all the Africans with their needs. But then how do we solve it? How do we give it the ultimate solution? What is like SADC and AU have to be involved? Thank you very much.
1: So before you leave, Mcini, I agree 100% with you. 100% with you. And by the way, we have spoken about it quite extensively, at least on this program, that ultimately our problem is that we have absent leadership. And if we understand that our leadership benefits from some of the mess, why would we expect that they will change at all?
3: I think the question must, should Africans kill each other when they've got leaders?
1: Well, the answer is a very simple one, no. Right? But so the point I'm trying to say to you is that the leadership on the continent that is not showing up to lead effectively is doing so because it benefits from the chaos. Why would they change? So the question needs to then go to the people to say, how are we holding these leaders accountable? Because we've seen, as you have correctly described, the failure of the institutions that house these leadership, whether it's SADC, whether it's AU, whatever the case may be, these organizations have been largely ceremonial. They have not had any practical results for the people. So the question that you're raising is important and correct. But my sense is that the answer is not going to come from the leaders. It's going to come from the people.
3: Indeed, Aubrey, but the reality is that it's going to come from the people when there's blood.
1: Precisely.
3: So where do we go from here?
1: Well, until the leaders that are useless, that are doing all of the things that make us fight, continue to know that we are not going to do anything. As long as the leaders know that, because we understand that, hey, this thing may cause blood, therefore we'll just step back. Why? What incentive is there from them for them to change?
3: Aubrey, I have no answer.
1: I think you do. I think you do. It's just that the answer is very uncomfortable.
3: Indeed, the problem is that we don't individual poor people. They don't have bodyguards.
1: So?
3: They have to die.
1: There was a saying that went something like this. The tree of liberty grows stronger when watered with the blood of the Matai. Then in Johannesburg, freedom is not free, my brother. Freedom is just not free. Glenn in Johannesburg, thank you very much for your call. Much appreciated. Thank you, sir. Much appreciated. G.I. says, Aubrey, could you respond to the chameleon message that accused you of having changed your position on migration? That is my response, G.I. That is my response. The fact of the matter is that I did have that opinion at a certain point in time. I did have that position at a certain point in time, particularly during the 2008 situation when people were dying, people were being burnt and so forth. I did. Let me speak to Benjamin in Krugersdorp. Hi, Benjamin.
4: How are you, bro? Oops.
1: Yeah, man.
4: Good show.
1: Thank you, sir.
4: Thank you. Thank you guys for putting up a good show always. I just want to comment on the immigration issues.
1: Yeah.
4: Bro, Oops. Foreigners have been coming here in this country since the 1800s. Mm-hmm. Generations and generations. South Africans have never had a problem with that. You go to Soweto, there's a place called Shawela. Where is it coming from? What does Shawela mean? So there are some third forces that are riding on a wave of hate because of the government is not doing their jobs. The government is in cahoots with their counterparts from Zimbabwe, Somalia. They need to... Government needs to play its part. And also, if you look at it, the problem is, if you look at the in our CBD, you look there, it's no longer the same. Go to Uvel, it's no longer the same. You go to Berea, it's no longer the same. So when the locals are crying, there is evidence. You can see. You can see the things that are happening. But... Like in Joburg, if you go in Joburg, it's decaying. It's at a point of no return. I don't think we'll revive it back to where it was. Mm-hmm. So the thing is, the government is one of the biggest players. They're not doing their part, especially the ANC. That's why you see that those Somalians, they go to the rallies of ANC. What are they doing there? Probably they are also donating some money on the side. So issues now, when local come and complain, they just say, just look away. And the issues are not being dealt with. And now the picture that is painted all over the world is that South Africans are xenophobic, which is a lie. Because I'm foreign. I live with people normal, like normal. My neighbor is my brother. Mm-hmm. If his kid is going to school, I take his kid to school. Vice versa. So where it's coming from, it's people that I just want to come in between us, and it's putting a bad reputation and a bad name for South Africans who have been accommodating foreigners for many, many, many, many years.
1: Benjamin and Krugersdorp, thanks very much for your call. I think Mklini's question is the real question. Until we as Africans stop normalizing our affliction and infliction by our leaders, nothing's going to change. Until we start really thinking hard about why it is that we are so ready to leave our countries and go to other countries fight to stay in those countries instead of using the energy that we use in our host countries to hold our governments accountable. Until we can sit down and really answer that question for ourselves. Our useless leaders will continue to victimize us. That's what will happen. So there's got to come a time, I think, where our leaders who have become sometimes more brutal than our colonizers are held accountable by us. By us. Until such time as we are comfortable with our victimhood, our being treated like rubbish by our very own leaders. Until they get the understanding that we're not going to tolerate this anymore. Why should it stop? Why should the corruption stop? Why should the ineptitude stop? Why should any of that stuff? For as long as they know that that stuff is going to continue, in fact, it's going to be profitable. It's going to be a steady, steady stream of income. Why would they stop? Have a Pan-African, what do they call it? Parliament here in Midrand. You should see them. Everybody congregating there. And then they talk nyana. Sometimes they have a little bit of a fight. And then later in the evening, you find them all in the restaurants of Santin. Libating. With bags and bags of newly acquired possessions. So that is the question that we're going to have to ask. We need to get to a point where we understand that nobody's coming to save us but ourselves. Bob Marley left us with a prophetic song called Redemption Song. I want to remind you of some of the words that are in that song. None but us. Nobody's coming to save us. We are our own savior. We cannot continue to play victim because they're counting on that. They're counting on the fact that, oh, we don't have bodyguards. They're counting on that. They're counting on the fact that they can threaten us and make us scared. They're counting on that. They're counting on the fact that we will not move because we're afraid. I'll see you tomorrow at 8 p.m. Cheers.

0: None but ourselves can free our minds, folks. Freedom is not free. I'll see you tomorrow at 8 p.m. Cheers.
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2: With the wrap of your eyewitness news, I'm Maki Mulapo. President Cyril Ramaphosa has assured his Kenyan counterpart, William Ruto, that South Africans are not xenophobic. Ramaphosa hosted President Ruto at the Union Buildings yesterday during a state visit to strengthen economic cooperation. The bilateral talks touched on growing concerns surrounding the immigration discourse in South Africa. In recent weeks, demonstrations have been staged in several parts of the country with groups calling for stricter measures on illegal migrants. In 2022, South Africa granted visa-free access of up to 90 days per calendar year to Kenyan citizens holding ordinary passports. The move was aimed at strengthening travel and economic cooperation between the two nations while promoting regulated and controlled migration. Amid growing concerns by some groups in South Africa over illegal migration, Ramaphosa has assured Ruto that Pretoria is not opposed to foreign nationals.
3: South Africans are not xenophobic. South Africans are Africans. They want to live with other Africans peacefully. And our people are calling on us as leaders to resolve the many challenges that are brought to bear by the challenge of migration.
2: Ramaphosa and his ministers have, however, emphasized that South Africa remains committed to lawful migration and regional cooperation. Staying with Kenya's state visit, South Africa and Nairobi have signed 6 new agreements and memoranda of understanding, which focus on sport, education, migration and transport. Since 1994, Kenya and Pretoria have signed 28 bilateral agreements and memoranda of understanding on economic cooperation. Ramaphosa says the agreements are expected to improve trade and investment on top of the 11 billion rand that flows annually between the two countries. Kenyan President Ruto says intracontinental trade remains a priority for Nairobi.
4: We further agreed to harness the Africa Continental Free Trade Area to expand access and unlock the full promise of intra-African trade.
2: Tempers flared in a meeting of Parliament's subcommittee on rules as MPs debated new rules to guide its Section 89 inquiry that will probe whether President Cyril Ramaphosa has breached the law in connection with events at his Parapara farm. Yesterday evening, the MK party's Mzwanele Mangi clashed with the committee chairperson, the ANC's Doris Mpapane, over whether the rules process will delay the work of the impeachment committee. The committee met to consider proposals made by political parties after the Constitutional Court last month found a key rule of the process to have been unconstitutional and compelled it to begin an inquiry. The Private Security Industry Regulatory Authority and the Unemployment Insurance Fund are set to be investigated for alleged maladministration over training contracts for more than 7,000 learners across 9 provinces. President Cyril Ramaphosa signed Proclamation 316 of 2026, authorizing the Special Investigating Unit to probe the two entities and to recover any financial losses suffered by the state. The SIU says the unit aims to establish whether the payments were done above board, adding the probe goes far back as 2019. Relentless heavy rains have triggered severe flooding across the Eastern Cape, with families being evacuated from flood-hit areas and moved to temporary shelters where emergency relief is being provided. A level 8 warning for disruptive rainfall remains in effect as torrential downpours continue to batter the Sarabartman District, Nelson Mandela Bay Metro, Amatola District Municipality and Buffalo City Metro. Numerous roads and low water bridges have been flooded and closed, creating dangerous traveling conditions. Eastern Cape Government spokesperson Kusela Ranti has urged motorists to stay away from flooded routes, adding that power outages have also been reported in some areas, with municipal and Eskom teams working to restore electricity where conditions allow.
5: Emergency services remain on high alert and are responding to incidents arising from the adverse weather conditions in affected areas.
2: Meanwhile, in the Western Cape, schools in the Eden and Central Karoo education districts will reopen today after a 2-day closure due to severe weather. The regions were battered by heavy rains over the past 2 days as a cut-off low-pressure system swept through. Flooding, rockfalls and landslides have disrupted several areas, and the Education Department says schools that remain inaccessible due to flooded or blocked roads have been granted permission to stay closed and will communicate directly with parents. Airliner FlySAfair has announced a cut of its fuel surcharge by 40%, saving travelers on ticket prices. The airline introduced the dynamic fuel surcharge in March this year after the Middle East conflict due to disruptions to global oil supply routes. The surcharge was calculated by route to reflect actual fuel consumption, and the airline says both the availability and cost of Jet A1 fuel have improved in recent weeks. FlySAfair's Chief Marketing Officer Kirby Gordon says travelers can view current charges and track weekly changes on the airline's website.
6: Market conditions do, however, remain volatile, but we're pleased to be able to pass these savings directly onto consumers and will continue adjusting the surcharge as these conditions change.
2: And the National Consumer Commission is recalling thousands of Toyota and Lexus vehicles over a potential safety defect. The NCC says the affected 6,500 cars were sold countrywide between 2022 and 2025. The Toyota models include the Crown, Land Cruiser 300, Prado, RAV4, BZ4X, while the Lexus vehicles are also across multiple models. NCC spokesperson Peton Daba.
7: According to the supplier, a parking assist electronic control unit may cause the rear view image to briefly freeze when the reverse gear is selected shortly after this vehicle is started. In some instances, the rear view image may fail to display entirely.
2: A look at your weather. A partly cloudy Friday in store for Gauteng. Today, Joburg will drop to overnight lows of 3 degrees and peak at highs of 14. Pretoria is at 6 and 16. Vereeniging is at 4 and 13. Clear skies in Cape Town with a light southeasterly breeze at a low of 11 and a high of 18 degrees. 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And that's a wrap of your Eyewitness News.
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8: 702.
9: He's my guest now, Gauteng Finance MEC Nkululeko Dunga, and he has painted a worrying state of finances in the province, citing unpaid invoices, declining revenue collection, irregular expenditure, and municipal debt threatening service delivery across the province. He's announced a program of action which is aimed at restoring financial discipline and improving governance. And Gauteng oversees the implementation of about almost 180 billion rands in 2026-2027 financial year. And Dunga is the economic freedom fight, is with economic freedom fighters and is Gauteng chairperson thereof. And he was sworn in as the new finance minister in April, replacing former finance MEC Lebohang Maile. MEC, thanks for joining us here on 702. Good morning and welcome.
10: No, good morning to you and thank you for having us, Pratabo, and greetings to the listeners of 702 as well.
9: As you entered the office and put your feet under the desk and slammed your fist on top of the desk and with your laptop, were there any eye-widening matters that you did not expect as you looked into the purse of the Gauteng province?
10: Yeah, I think, like, you know, in the famous words of Brown Mokgotsi, are di tlhago di botlhoko.
9: Yeah. Yeah.
10: It feels like we've been here for a while now.
9: Yeah.
10: And one would have thought that the announcement of the premier on the 1st of April would have been April Fool's joke, you know. But nonetheless, the seriousness of the deployment by the premier and by the organization that we come from dictated that we actually go right into the deep end and acclimatize ourselves and create a seamless process away from the former Honorable Lebohang Maile, who did some pretty interesting and exciting work, you know. But coming in, obviously, into the understanding and the honest reality is that we are people of extreme honesty and transparency. And we know that, you know, when you are in the Department of Finance or at least Treasury, there's also the conservative nature of how you deal with matters and the dissemination of information, you know, which is contradictory at times because one would tell you that don't say this because it might upset the markets, you know, and then it has a bearing in terms of the budget and access to funding and. Mm. But we came into a space where really there are difficulties, extreme difficulties. I mean, you look at the 180 billion rand and the reality is that we need at least a double of that for us to really just operate and operate optimally. We underspend a lot in terms of infrastructure development as a province. We're sitting at about 7.3%, and we should be hitting, you know, anything between 10 to 15% of what is a budget allocation to us towards infrastructure development. We found a lot of things. I mean, historically, we're sitting at about 50 billion rand in terms of UIFWs, which is unauthorized, irregular, fruitless and wasteful expenditure, which is historic by nature, you know, that we really need to deal with and close down in terms of forensic analysis, auditing and holding people to account and ultimately trying to retrieve some of those amounts, you know, as and when we can, particularly when they are fruitless and wasteful.
9: Sure.
10: And coming into the financial year, we are 1.4 billion rand short of what we're expecting to receive because we've only appropriated 1.4 billion rand less than we should have. We're anticipating to get 8.4 billion out of our own revenue in the previous year. Mm. We only got about 7 billion. So we're already into the new financial year, 1.4 billion rand less. Mm. So, which is money that we have to make sure that we try and find elsewhere so that we can compensate for that shortfall. Because you can imagine 1.4 billion in terms of its contributing factor into the fiscus itself could be detrimental towards service delivery. But we also found a lot of issues in relation to municipalities. You know, but obviously our backdrop and understanding of municipalities, we're able to identify those loopholes immediately because we come from that structure, you know, such as unfunded mandates, I mean, unfunded budgets being continued in certain municipalities, in certain corners, the lack of understanding and implementation of the MFMA to a full extent. I mean, you look at, like, for example, the city of Ekurhuleni, which is approving budget and the process in itself outside of legislated and constitutional obligations of a majority of council. You know,
9: and that's where you're from, by the way.
10: And that's where we're from, you know.
9: Yeah.
10: The financial standing of municipalities such as particularly Mrafong as well as Mfuleni. We actually even went on to write to them and subject them to Section 138 and Section 140.
9: Yeah. Allow me to jump in just a little bit, and I'm going to allow you to expand on some of those because I want us to get into the municipalities and delve into them, the problems they're in, revenue and expenditure, the debts thereof. But in layman's term, after we have spoken about the jargon of OPEX, CAPEX, budgets, financial years and everything else, for someone who's listening to us right now from Gauteng, as the main purse person, if you were to describe the fiscal situation in Gauteng as a patient, how would you do that? Is the patient in ICU? Is the patient walking out of the hospital after great treatment? Is the patient in...
10: critical but stable.
9: Say more.
10: Critical but stable. You know, our budget over the years has increased below CPI.
9: Consumer price index, yeah.
10: And that to us tells us that the money that you have today, or at least for this year, will not have the same buying power as the year after that. So you might increase in terms of the budget itself based on inflation because you have to increase based on inflation to a certain degree in terms of the budget composition. Otherwise, it even goes much more worse than that. But on just the main basis that we can't increase our budget beyond the CPI and beyond inflation, and it's much more below that. It's sitting at 1.5, 1.6%, you know. And it's lingering at more or less the same level as the economic growth of the country. But the economic growth of the country is below CPI and inflation.
9: Yeah. So what are the threats? What are the threats facing the fiscal situation in Gauteng right now? Maybe three threats.
10: Lack of revenue, as the province.
9: From municipalities who would be,
10: Both municipalities. So the funding model of municipalities in itself to be extremely reliant on electricity as the core function of bringing money in is problematic on its own. Understanding the grid and the challenges that are experienced by Eskom, you know, but the lack of revenue and revenue leakages are fundamentally problematic for both municipalities and the province. You know, and I say this as I was saying earlier on, that we lost 1.4 billion rand in the previous year, and that was as a result of three main factors. You know, the first factor is that municipalities are not paying the province for motor vehicle licensing renewals. So we have given them the services to be able to collect that for us. Mm. And we give them a percentage of 20% of whatever is collected.
9: Mm. How much do they owe you on that?
10: They owe us 2.4 billion so collectively.
9: Municipalities owe their province 2.4 billion.
10: 2.4 billion rand. Okay. And this is 2.4 that could have been attributed towards service delivery. But at the same time, you've got the function of the province where we have to pay rates and taxes. I mean, we budget about 6 billion rands, you know, towards property payments and so forth as a province. But we are not paying municipalities what is due to them in terms of rates and taxes, water and so forth. We're absconding. And that affects them. And we are owing municipalities 2.4 billion rands.
9: It squares itself out.
10: So the net position is relatively the same. But it's no excuse for us not to pay them. In understanding that as we drive here, we go through a pothole, then we come in and then complain. But we have no right to complain because they can just attribute it to say, but you have not paid your own.
9: Yeah. So lack of revenue is one threat. The second threat?
10: The second threat is outsourcing. You know, we've got to take a deliberate act as a country and as a government to internalize many of our services that we can internalize, you know, build state capacity. We've got to build state capacity. I mean, you, for example, once again, 6 billion rand is spent towards properties and so forth, and about 2 billion rand is spent on security annually as a province. But we've got what we call traffic wardens who have been found wanting, according to the public protector. Let's take them and repurpose them, you know, to look after our buildings and the infrastructure thereof. We would have saved about 2 billion, you know, at least a billion we can save from that aspect of it. The second aspect is that we've got a lot of contracted services of things that we can internalize. And I'm happy that the Premier has actually absorbed about 2,500 artisans about 2 weeks ago. And these are people now who can come into our buildings, fix our buildings, fix globes, fix plugs, you know, a leaking tap and so forth, as opposed to us engaging service providers who charge us at least 2 to 3 times what ordinarily should be a market-related price. And that's what we need to do. Not only us as a provincial government, but we should actually express that particular view as well towards municipalities, because a finding consistently, by the way, in terms of the National Treasury on the expenditures of budget compositions of municipalities is that they spend too much on contracted services. So that would be the second point. The third element is obviously corruption, because corruption erodes a lot of, not only does it consume a lot of time, you know, it takes a lot of time for a person to be deliberate in terms of corrupt activities. That's why if they are not engaged in service delivery, you know that they are engaged in something else. It takes too much effort. Not only the effort, but it also deprives us from that which is required of us to do. The building of infrastructure, the payment of invoices on time is attributed towards corruption, because there's what we call syndicates around that we have heard about, where in order for your invoice to be paid, you must give in something. But how do you give in something when you have not been paid? You know, those certain things.
9: And that comes from a value chain, if you will, of politicians, officials, and service providers. Generally, that would be those stakeholders would be in that value chain of corruption because all those are integrally involved.
10: Well, look, for corruption to take place, there must be a corruptor and a corruptee. So it's an entire cycle that is both macro and micro. You know, for the mere fact that a business person can start engaging or unlocking those conversations means that there will be a response that will be met to it and vice versa. You know, so I don't want to attribute it to just the micro space of governance and the operation of a provincial government and exclude the outer layers that could be a contributing factor towards corruption.
9: Yeah.
10: It's not an isolated sectoral matter.
9: Yeah.
10: It has unfortunately become a society issue.
9: Yeah.
10: In all corners. Where it exists, that must be really be clamped down on.
9: But how endemic is it in the province?
10: I mean, it's unfortunate that the face of corruption in the province and in the country is attributed towards a political face or political faces, that is, without having an understanding that there's a lot of administration and administrators, senior administrators, who do the administration and to a certain degree enable it.
9: Mm.
10: And equally as well, businesses who are outside of the state, who are under no scrutiny as well. You know, because they are faceless, it's just the names of the company without understanding the directors. As I said initially, we've got 50 billion in terms of the opening balance of unauthorized, irregular, fruitless and wasteful expenditure. Mm. So you can just imagine there's a lot of distressed projects across the province. I think the last count was sitting at 56 or so. They can be an element of attribution that these distressed projects are as a result of some corrupt relationship.
9: Yeah.
10: Because if you were to look at the company that would have abandoned or performed much more worse at a particular project, you'll find them in another distressed project that they would have undertaken and abandoned as well, costing the state much more money, you know?
9: Yeah.
10: And in all these municipalities as well, you get to see the very same thing as well. By the way, the city of Johannesburg is sitting over well and above 1 billion rand in terms of unauthorized, irregular, and fruitless expenditure.
9: Unauthorized.
10: You know, city of Ekurhuleni is sitting just slightly below a billion in terms of its opening balance, according to the Auditor General's notes. And that tells you that we've got a serious problem. Emfuleni has collapsed in terms of service delivery. You find more plastics just lying around more than you would see flowers or grass. Even in open fields, there's no waste collection, sewage is everywhere, there's no water. So you get to ask yourself, how is it that we don't have access to water, but there's sewage that is just running around everywhere?
9: And you know, budget is allocated.
10: And budget is allocated, and budget is used, by the way,
9: on
10: a continuous basis. And at times, there's even over expenditure of the very same budget.
9: Yet no service delivery.
10: Yet no service delivery.
9: And what is your role therein? How far do your powers go as MEC or finance in Gauteng, Mr. Dunga, as far as oversight and also somehow not only using a carrot but applying a stick as well?
10: Yeah, so we've taken a proactive stance to hold municipalities particularly accountable, because now you would note that for a very long time, the Department of National of Provincial Treasury, or at least finance, has never been a standalone item, at least portfolio for a very long time. It was always attached to another department, like you would have finance and economic development or finance and. So now there is thorough focus. Mm. And because there is thorough focus, you get to understand that there are other units that must inform sound governance and sound financial management, and one of the core is municipalities. There's a unit that looks at financials of municipalities, and we've come in I think in our first 2 weeks of office we've had to write a report based on section 138 and 140 of the MFMA for five municipalities that are under our custodians: Emfuleni, Lesedi, Rafong, Rand West and West Rand, you know, to say, look, your finances are not looking good. On a monthly basis you need to report to us in terms of how much you have collected in terms of revenue, how much you have spent, and what you have spent it for, because we need to intervene been here. There are problems, seemingly, you know, and we did that immediately. We've also proactively dealt with many issues like, you know, the city of Johannesburg as well. We are invested in terms of what National Treasury has been identified as potentially an unfunded budget on the basis that there is this wage bill of 10.4 billion. And the restructuring of the budget and its composition, as well as now, as we are saying, the process of the city of Ekurhuleni in terms of the adoption of the budget, you know, so that it conforms. Because the city of Ekurhuleni is the only municipality, by the way, that still does a voice note. Do you agree, yes or no, in terms of the budget composition? But section 160.2 and the MFMA section 30 and 31 are very clear in terms of how you need to adopt the budget, and you need a majority of council. And not just the council present.
9: Yeah.
10: And that's what we do, you know, now in terms of that monitoring and the implementation. We are bound to have a meeting, by the way, with the city of Mrafong in the next couple of weeks as well, because they are under serious financial constraints. Sure. And that's just showing our proactive stance as well.
9: Allow me just to squeeze in one or two voice notes prior to us taking the eyewitness news headlines with Sviso, just because I've been monopolizing you and the listeners want to jump in and ask their MEC some questions as well. Let's go straight to them. They came through on 072-702-1702.
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9: 011-883-0702. We'll just go back to them, to those voice notes. I see that we won't have enough time to play some of them. Peter, I saw your voice note. Michelle will play it as well after Sviso has given us eyewitness news headlines momentarily. If you've just joined us, good morning to you. Nkululeko Dunga is Gauteng MEC for Finance. He's joining me right now, and we're discussing the province whose budget stands at about 180 billion rand for 2026-2027. Financial year. I will take your questions in a short while. If you do want to engage with him, feel free to call us on 011-883-0702. 011-883-0702. Alternatively, you can send a voice note to 072-702-1702. 10:30 on the dot. Mr. Zulu is joining us for the eyewitness news headline.
1: Let's walk the talk.
8: 702.
9: 25 minutes to 11 o'clock. Welcome back. You're on 702. Clement is not here. I'm in his stead. My name is Thabo Shola Mashao. Excited to be with you. We're together till 12. If you've just joined us, welcome. Welcome. You've missed out on quite a bit. In this hour, we are speaking to the MEC of Finance in Gauteng Province, Mr. Nkululeko Dunga, who has taken over since April, and he has replaced the former Finance MEC, Lebohang Maile, and he has been drawing a picture. It looks a bit grim, but is it fixable? As a resident of Gauteng, what are some of your concerns that you'd like to raise to the MEC directly? Is here. He's the man with the purse of the province. He controls the finances, the municipalities, as far as budgets are concerned. And it could be also that you're in business. You've been complaining about your invoices that you're not getting through. This is your chance to interact with us accordingly. I know in the past half hour, I literally monopolized the discussion. And now I want to open the frequency, the airwaves, and democratize them to make sure that you also get to participate. Feel free to shout on 011-883-0702. That's 011-883-0702. If you just want to quickly pause it, a voice note, and run away and listen on the radio, that's also allowed. You can do that on 072-702-1702.
11: Thabo, your MEC that's saying Nkululeko Dunga, he says that they will try to recover what was especially fruitless and wasteful expenditure. I'd like to know his views on monies lost through corruption. Will those be pursued? Why doesn't he say something about that? And then secondly,

0: that will be protected and pursued. He says also that he is transparent, and I think his words were stronger than that. How is he going to report to the public on that? How is he going to keep it transparent, and how is he going to take the public into his confidence with respect to transparency and recouping that loss through corruption and preventing further corruption?
1: Morning, Thabo. The sustainability of the funding models of most municipalities, even the wealthier metros, are just not feasible. They need to go away from this thing of purely property rates tracks and water and electricity. We need to go to something completely different. And Eskom is in a terrible death spiral, because those of us that can afford to get off the grid, we are getting off the grid. And at the end of the day, when the people who can hardly afford electricity and those that steal are the only remaining customers, your national grid will collapse.
2: Yeah, MEC, let's go back to those two questions, starting with the first one.
3: Yeah. No, look, thanks for the questions. I think the the best way to categorize what would have been at least a corrupt activity is through some audit process and finding. You know, that's why we can, without a shadow of a doubt, reflect on what the Auditor General would have identified outside of, obviously, our own forensic auditing that would inform the findings of the Auditor General to a certain extent. And that's in drawing reference to what we're speaking of as an opening balance of 50 billion. We're being honest about it. Mm. We're saying this is what we have as historic. And it does not necessarily mean that there was corruption, you know, but I've got a different view, and I express this view all the time, to say once you are deliberate in doing something that is unauthorized or that is irregular, that to me should constitute a corrupt activity, because you can't be a CFO and engage in over expenditure of 1 billion rand knowing that it is against the internal control systems and still go on to do it. That becomes corrupt, you know. But it doesn't mean that services were not provided and that things were not delivered. It just means that at the point of payment, you did something that is inconsistent with your integrity as a financial officer. And I think what we'll do is we'll continuously have conversations with society. We'll be very honest as well.
2: Sure.
3: In terms of our approach in our shortcomings, in terms of our weaknesses, but also as well speak of the increases. Now, the best way to do it is to obviously have more stringent internal control systems.
2: Sure.
3: So the Auditor General every year, and the take is that in every year, the Auditor General does not even have to look at our books. Corrodes her template wherever she is.
2: Yeah.
3: Because that which she said 5 years ago remains relevant till today. Mm. It's a regurgitating of statements and recommendations
2: changing
3: and
2: dates.
3: Findings. It's just the changing of dates and changing of certain service providers. But ultimately, she can even anticipate what these audit findings are going to be on this year. And that must change.
2: Sure.
3: So we've got a resolution track of the Auditor General's findings that we're trying to close up and correct so that they don't become findings in the next financial year.
2: Agreed. But the question, the essence of it, apologies to interrupt, but the essence of the question is that whilst you would have fruitless and wasteful expenditure, which may not necessarily mean that there was corruption, it could mean that there was no benefit for the entity, the department, whatever, or for whatever exercise.
3: Or overcapitalization.
2: Exactly.
3: Yeah, yeah.
2: So it's not necessarily corruption, as you've said.
3: Yeah.
2: But where there are instances of corruption, I think the question wants to know, are you able to put your neck on the line to legally pursue means where the individuals would be pursued and with the intention of deriving that which was lost?
3: Definitely. Without a shadow of a doubt, you know, and you need to just reflect and go back to how we dealt with many of the matters when I was still the chair of MPEC in the city of Ekurhuleni, where not only would write off what we think would have been value for

0: money, but would come for the companies, including their directors. So we're the only people who initiated the aspect of saying that people must be blacklisted, companies must be blacklisted, and over and above companies being blacklisted, is directors of those companies must be blacklisted, because they just come back with a different name and then still participate. We're the first people to introduce that directors must be blacklisted as well. And then we go for the money. We go for the money. And where we can recoup, we're going to recoup. So we hold the same, without a lack of better words, sentiment going towards the province. We've got no friends. We're hoping that we're not going to get enemies on the basis that we're out here looking for the state and looking for the monies of the state that were taken away from its coffers. And not only are we putting our neck, we're putting our head, our feet and arms, everything. To say that definitely something must give.
1: Yeah.
0: And to show you that something must give, we're the first people to identify, even before the Auditor General, by the way, that the Gautrain Management Agency had irregularly spent 958 million rand before the closing of the financial year. Money that was not appropriated to them, which constitutes that this money is irregular and heads must rot.
1: And are they rolling now? What is the action on that? Gautrain Management?
0: Look, we have given our response to the Department of Transport as well as the Premier in terms of what ought to be done. Because at this point, the CEO and the CFO ought to have been dealt with. And we're hoping that outside of political discussions, that decision manifests itself. If we had the right to do it, we would have done it.
1: What is that decision?
0: Identify.
1: What is that decision that you've given to the Premier? On Gautrain Management, after finding, I mean, that's a huge figure. Sounds like a billion rands.
0: People must be held to account. They must be held accountable.
1: Yeah.
0: And there must be recourse outside of building internal control systems, because the building of our internal control systems was able for us to identify that there's something.
1: Yeah.
0: Now that we've identified, it's unfortunately outside of our scope to deal with the matters.
1: Sure.
0: And hence, we have brought it to the attention of the departments and the relevant authorities.
1: I hear that.
0: Must act.
1: I'm not being a sensationalist.
0: Yeah, yeah.
1: I truly am not. But one must, I think, also appreciate that the word accountability in the South African lexicon, especially in politics, has become loosely used as and when anyone wants to sound responsible. And we've heard it a million times.
0: Yeah, yeah, yeah.
1: And I'm really not being sensationalist when I say this, that what does that really mean in this particular example that you've given us about the Gautrain on the CEO and the CFO thereof? Your recommendations, we understand it's not up to you, but if it were up to you, were they going to face legal, criminal charges? What is it? And I'm saying that with a desirable appetite on behalf of those who are listening to know that something is taking place.
0: Yeah, look, I think that how we handle, and I agree with you to a certain extent, and how we view it becomes extremely subjective to how we respond to what accountability is.
1: Sure.
0: But if you were to give me the right to deal with them, they would be suspended immediately, without a shadow of a doubt.
1: Were they irresponsible?
0: No, they were extremely irresponsible. They ought to have known. They ought to have known that financial management in this case dictates that you cannot spend money that is not appropriated to you. More so when we have continuously informed them that you can't spend this money, it must come back to the Gauteng provincial fund so that it can be attributed to other cornerstones of service delivery. You know, they just decided to take a decision between the two of them and spend it. Now we're sitting with eggs on our faces, because we need to declare that, by the way, to the Auditor General, and it's going to become a finding. And therefore, they will not be granted a clean audit, regardless of the explanation that they might have.
1: Mm.
0: And that has an impact, you know, on how society sees us, because instantly, once you say 959 irregular expenditure, you attribute it to corruption.
1: Yeah.
0: It's as clear as that. So they ought to have been suspended.
1: And facing charges.
0: And facing charges of not only maladministration, but also defying that which is internal control systems that are put in place.
1: Yet they're still in office.
0: Yeah, yeah.
1: They're wearing beautiful suits, smelling nice, occupying corner offices, going to work and with all those privileges, medical aid, travel allowance, and all of that, after such huge amounts of money were spent not in a proper way.
0: like many, many of other administrators, you know, who sit and linger in the corridors after having done so much damage to the state, you know. We are yet to get a report in terms of people who have been suspended as a result of financial mismanagement of some way or the other, you know. You have had the conversation at national level where billions are spent on people who are suspended. But it also speaks to the labor relations, by the way, which and unions and the voice of the unions, that they need to come to the party in terms of this particular understanding. And I to a certain extent, some things are done maliciously by even political authorities wanting to deal with certain people because maybe they did not want to take certain mandates that are shadow and so forth. I get that, you know, but there are also certain instances where there's a genuine discourse for holding people to account. And the legislation makes it at times extremely difficult because it prolongs the process. When someone does not come and attend a particular hearing, it can span out to a year or two and then come back to ask the legitimacy of this process on the basis that it does not conform to the time frames. You know, so it's I think it's a conversation that must not only be held internally, but also the external forces.
1: How far do your powers go in this situation? That's all that you can do, recommend and leave it at that, and next year they're back again in the offices?
0: And also, you know, documented, have society know, and continuously engage as well with the authorities that be, that this is it, this must be dealt with, you know, and not keep quiet about it and hide it under a table and desk. And given an opportunity to advance the discourse, we'll definitely do it, you know, and it's based on principle and nothing more.
1: So I'm speaking to Nkululeko Dunga, who's Gauteng MEC for Finance. You're on 702, 11 minutes to 11 o'clock. Let's take some of your voice notes, but after the break, stay tuned. I will take some of your calls on 011-883-0702.
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1: 8 to 11. The MEC of Finance in Gauteng, Nkululeko Dunga, is joining me. He's right in front of me in studio. We're speaking about the finances in the Gauteng province, which is truly the center of the economy, not just of our country, but generally of the continent. I'd love to hear from you on 072-702-1702.
4: Good morning, Thabo. It's Ndile Nkagiso. Please ask my commissar to answer this question for me. As he is in finance, if somebody doesn't spend a budget, why Treasury take that money back? Because to me, it feels like people are being punished twice. Somebody is not doing their job. You take the budget, you take it back to Treasury. Why don't you just deal with that person and the service delivery continues? Because that person has punished the citizens by not spending their money. And now Treasury takes it back to Treasury. It's not helping at all. Why don't you change that? If you can answer that for me, please. Thank you, Sindile.
5: Good morning, Thabo and the MEC. I just want to know, how are they going up, to get the people to start paying for services? Because if you're not getting a cent from a million people, I mean, really, if they had paid, they had to pay 100 rands each, It can help the municipality. Huh? They must get people to pay, because some of the people, you find them at the hair salons and all that, you know, especially during SASSA. They occupy all those hair salons. They do their nails. Some of us, we work, but we couldn't even afford to do our nails. But they don't want to pay for the services. How are they going to get the people to pay for the services? That little bit will help the municipality, because we can't have 2 million people paying for 10 million people. It's Veronica from Spadeview. Thank you.
6: Hi, Thabo. Please ask your guest, what does it take if people are suspended and they're still getting paid in full with all the benefits? People are still stealing money with their cronies or friends in higher places. It's all very well to say that they're going to prosecute them, they'll go after them, but what does it take to physically do that? Why are our courts not full of these looters yet? Why are our prisons not full of these looters yet? I'd like to hear the response to that. Thank you. This is Ursula.
1: Ursula, thanks very much. MEC, we don't have a lot of time. We have about 3 minutes. So I'm going to ask you to spend about 40 seconds on each question there because we're going to say goodbye shortly, starting with the first ones first, or whichever order that you prefer.
0: Yeah. To answer also the previous question, you know, when you were saying that the funding model of municipalities is incorrect and must be changed, we agree with that. As hence, the only other option that you would have, instead of charging people rates and taxes, instead of charging people water and electricity extensively so, is that the municipalities must engage in business, you know, and that's how you build state capacity. And once they are able to make revenue and profit outside of rates and electricity and water, then you get your buffer point there where you will spend much more less in terms of the payment towards municipalities for those services. But going into under expenditure, the unfortunate part is that we run a 180 billion rand budget, and only about 8 billion or so of it, it's our own revenue. So we can dictate what happens to that amount that we spend. But all the others, 140 billion, 30 billion, 140 billion is equitable share, which comes from national government.
1: Yeah.
0: And about 30 billion of it is then conditional grants that comes from national treasury.
1: Sure.
0: And that tells, it's very specific to the activities that you need to undertake. And when you have not undertaken those activities and infrastructure development paid for certain services, that money must then be taken back to National Treasury.
1: Yeah.
0: There is a process for a rollover that you can then ask for, but it's based on a business case study as to whether will you be able to spend that money in the next financial year, you know. So national government cannot give you money for housing and then you spend that money for something else. You need to spend it for housing, and if you have not spent it for housing, you need to return it back and ask that that money be rolled over for the next year so that you are able to spend it. We have also from, and I know we have had this debate in terms of holding people to account, we've also included part of performance to be attributed towards the spending expenditure aspect of it, because it's very important in terms of the money that we allocate to you in terms of business case studies that you would have given us and how much you spend, because that just relatively means that when you have underspent, you have underperformed on what is non-financial, and that is on your core duties as an administrator. And we have held people to account for that regard. In terms of holding people to account, and I know once again we have expressed that decision, you know, we are still very clear that people must be held to account objectively so.
1: Sure.
0: You know, and where there are financial ramifications for the longevity thereof, we must be able to reflect back on it and say, I mean, this has taken this much. I mean, in terms of the circulars of human resource, it says you must deal with these matters within a period of 3 months. There's really no need why or any explanation that we can give why some of these matters take to up to a year. If the prescripts and the legal prescripts are there to deal with many of these matters within 3 months, it's a lack of political will to a certain extent.
1: And will you, as the MEC and also the member of the EFF, have courage, chutzpah enough to hold the ANC to account and even call for their heads, even though you serve in the executive?
0: Look, in anyone and everyone, and it's not just a limitation, by the way, towards a certain political party. That is inclusive of anyone that can be associated with the EFF, anyone's associated with any other political organization, you know. And also even anyone associated with the NPOs and NGOs, because they've become extremely political now, and we need to have that discussion in terms of their monitoring. You'll find a lot of people of NPOs and NGOs who are administrators in government, would not necessarily attach to any political office, and still have the backing of what is political on the basis that they own and run NGOs. And
1: I'll have to say goodbye. I wanted to speak to you for 3 hours, so it's not allowed to do that. You'll have to come back at some other time. I really enjoyed speaking to you. Nkululeko Dunga, Gauteng MEC for Finance. Thanks for coming through.
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0: This is EWN.
1: With the wrap of your eyewitness news, I'm Maki Mulapo. President Cyril Ramaphosa has assured his Kenyan counterpart, William Ruto, that South Africans are not xenophobic. Ramaphosa hosted President Ruto at the Union Buildings yesterday during a state visit to strengthen economic cooperation. The bilateral talks touched on growing concerns surrounding the immigration discourse in South Africa. In recent weeks, demonstrations have been staged in several parts of the country with groups calling for stricter measures on illegal migrants. In 2022, South Africa granted visa-free access of up to 90 days per calendar year to Kenyan citizens holding ordinary passports. The move was aimed at strengthening travel and economic cooperation between the two nations while promoting regulated and controlled migration. Amid growing concerns by some groups in South Africa over illegal migration, Ramaphosa has assured Ruto that Pretoria is not opposed to foreign nationals.
2: South Africans are not xenophobic. South Africans are Africans. They want to live with other Africans peacefully. And our people are calling on us as leaders to resolve the many challenges that are brought to bear by the challenge of migration.
1: Ramaphosa and his ministers have, however, emphasized that South Africa remains committed to lawful migration and regional cooperation. Staying with Kenya's state visit, South Africa and Nairobi have signed 6 new agreements and memoranda of understanding, which focus on sport, education, migration and transport. Since 1994, Kenya and Pretoria have signed 28 bilateral agreements and memoranda of understanding on economic cooperation. Ramaphosa says the agreements are expected to improve trade and investment on top of the 11 billion rand that flows annually between the two countries. Kenyan President Ruto says intracontinental trade remains a priority for Nairobi.
3: We further agreed to harness the Africa Continental Free Trade Area to expand access and unlock the full promise of intra-African trade.
1: Tempers flared in a meeting of Parliament's Subcommittee on Rules as MPs debated new rules to guide its Section 89 inquiry that will probe whether President Cyril Ramaphosa has breached the law in connection with events at his Parapara farm. Yesterday evening, the MK party's Mzwanele Mangi clashed with the committee chairperson, the ANC's Doris Mpapane, over whether the rules process will delay the work of the impeachment committee. The committee met to consider proposals made by political parties after the Constitutional Court last month found a key rule of the process to have been unconstitutional and compelled it to begin an inquiry. The Private Security Industry Regulatory Authority and the Unemployment Insurance Fund are said to be investigated for alleged maladministration over training contracts for more than 7,000 learners across 9 provinces. President Cyril Ramaphosa signed Proclamation 316 of 2026, authorizing the Special Investigating Unit to probe the two entities and to recover any financial losses suffered by the state. The SIU says the unit aims to establish whether the payments were done above board, adding the probe goes far back as 2019. Relentless heavy rains have triggered severe flooding across the Eastern Cape, with families being evacuated from flood-hit areas and moved to temporary shelters where emergency relief is being provided. A level 8 warning for disruptive rainfall remains in effect as torrential downpours continue to batter the Sarabartman District, Nelson Mandela Bay Metro, Amatola District Municipality and Buffalo City Metro. Numerous roads and low water bridges have been flooded and closed, creating dangerous traveling conditions. Eastern Cape Government spokesperson Kusela Ranti has urged motorists to stay away from flooded routes, adding that power outages have also been reported in some areas, with municipal and Eskom teams working to restore electricity where conditions allow.
4: Emergency services remain on high alert and are responding to incidents arising from the adverse weather conditions in affected areas.
1: Meanwhile, in the Western Cape, schools in the Eden and Central Karoo Education Districts will reopen today after a 2-day closure due to severe weather. The regions were battered by heavy rains over the past 2 days as a cut-off low-pressure system swept through. Flooding, rockfalls and landslides have disrupted several areas, and the Education Department says schools that remain inaccessible due to flooded or blocked roads have been granted permission to stay closed and will communicate directly with parents. Airliner FlySAfair has announced a cut of its fuel surcharge by 40%, saving travelers on ticket prices. The airline introduced the dynamic fuel surcharge in March this year after the Middle East conflict due to disruptions to global oil supply routes. The surcharge was calculated by route to reflect actual fuel consumption, and the airline says both the availability and cost of Jet A1 fuel have improved in recent weeks. FlySAfair's Chief Marketing Officer Kirby Gordon says travelers can view current charges and track weekly changes on the airline's website.
5: Market conditions do, however, remain volatile, but we're pleased to be able to pass these savings directly onto consumers, and we'll continue adjusting the surcharge as these conditions change.
1: And the National Consumer Commission is recalling thousands of Toyota and Lexus vehicles over a potential safety defect. The NCC says the affected 6,500 cars were sold countrywide between 2022 and 2025. The Toyota models include the Crown, Land Cruiser 300, Prado, RAV4, BZ4X, while the Lexus vehicles are also across multiple models. NCC spokesperson Peton Daba.
6: According to the supplier, a parking assist electronic control unit may cause the rear view image to briefly freeze when the reverse gear is selected shortly after this vehicle is started. In some instances, the rear view image may fail to display entirely.
1: A look at your weather. A partly cloudy Friday in store for Gauteng. Today, Joburg will drop to overnight lows of 3 degrees and peak at highs of 14. Pretoria is at 6 and 16. Vereeniging is at 4 and 13. Clear skies in Cape Town with a light southeasterly breeze at a low of 11 and a high of 18 degrees. 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And that's a wrap of your Eyewitness News.
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8: The vexed issue of taking leave. I mean, so many people don't want to take leave. So many people want to take all the leave that they can and more. Can be quite hard to get it right. Debbie Goodman is the CEO at Jackhammer Global. Debbie, good evening. So in some companies, people don't like to take leave. That always makes me a bit nervous. Always think there might need to be an investigation there. But they also take an example from someone. How important is the example of the leader when you're trying to get people to take leave?
9: Good evening. So I always say that leave is not a it's not a labor thing. It's not a policy issue. It's really a cultural issue, because regardless of how much leave a company provides for their employees, whether or not they actually take that leave boils down to how do things work around here? And often that is indicated or demonstrated and role modeled by the leader and the people who are managing teams. And it's not about necessarily just about whether they themselves take leave, but also the stance, the snide side comments, the slight rolling of the eyes, the general, how do we appreciate or not appreciate people who are taking leave, even if it's being allocated to them, even if it is their right. And so leave is very much more a cultural thing than it is a policy issue.
8: I mean, I suppose the proof of that really is these companies that let you take as much leave as you want, and in the end they find that people take less leave.
9: Absolutely. I mean, I think there's a lot of, there've been some research papers put out on that. It's definitely has been quite fashionable in the US, in the venture capital sector in particular, in the startup sector, where one of the so-called perks is that you get unlimited paid time off. And what that basically means is you never take time off. I do see it occasionally in South African companies where they do offer this so-called unlimited paid leave. And no, it's unlimited paid time where you can take some that's paid, but the rest is at your own discretion. But inevitably, what this really boils down to is what is the stance of the people that are surrounding you, your peers, as well as the stance of your manager, will determine how much leave you actually take. I'm actually just busy with a survey at the moment of the executive landscape in SA. Asking CHROs how much leave they take. And regardless of whether they've been allocated 20 days a year or up to 30 days a year in some instances, almost none of them take the full allocated amount of leave.
8: Hmm. And when, as a leader, you're on leave, you actually have to be on leave, right? You can't be setting the example of being on the beach or the game reserve or wherever, but actually the busiest person on the WhatsApp group.
9: Yes, the devil is in the execution here. And I must admit to being a little bit of a culprit of this myself. I find it very hard to stay offline. And I think that is a challenge for many people. But I think sometimes it's less about, listen, you have to walk the talk. But it's really about respecting the time off of the people that you manage and lead. So I'll take my own data point and say, certainly, there are days I'm supposed to be on leave, in inverted commas, and I'm actually still online a bit. But there are definitely boundaries around how I expect everybody else in the team to take leave. And that is, it's uninterrupted. There are no exceptions to that. I think something that's really important for teams is to really discuss expectations around what does it mean when people are on leave. We're in this always on culture. There are these blurring lines between we've got our office on our phone. We've got instant access. It's so tempting to reach out to people and say, oh, I just have this one thing to ask you. And so having a discussion around what that means to take leave and to be fully offline, what people prefer and what they prefer to, whether some people actually do prefer to stay in touch. I think these are norms that are part of a culture that are seldom discussed. And so regardless of what it says in your offer letter, in your contract of employment, having a discussion point team by team, in fact, at that granular level about what it means and what kinds of respect and boundaries we're going to put in place to ensure that our colleagues, peers, the people we report to, the people that report to us are actually taking the time off in order to rest and restore. I'd see that happening in too few instances.
8: The other issue is you want to avoid burnout, and there's, you know, some companies do this. They have a sabbatical. Does that work? I mean, a sabbatical year or something like it. So it's not just, you know, 2 days of leave. It's something else. The duration does matter.
9: Yes. So sabbatical comes usually from an academic sector. It's infiltrated into, it's shifted into the corporate world where this sort of extended leave is offered or allocated as a benefit, as a perk for somebody who's been around, say, 10 years. They get 2 months or 3 months. I know we've offered it in our organization. It's less common. And for some people, it's both an exciting opportunity to take time off, but also a little bit of a concern that they will leave the workplace, come back, and no longer be relevant. So there's so many things to take into account. But to go back to your point around burnout. So first of all, burnout is real. And at its most extreme, it is absolutely debilitating. And the only way to address burnout is an extended period of proper leave. And I'm not talking about a long weekend. I'm not talking about a week. It's healthcare professionals, medical health professionals are producing research to show that actually the only way to come back from severe burnout is actually an extended period of leave. And so for people who are valued employees who've just absolutely frazzled themselves to the core, an environment that can support them with more than a long weekend is really essential.
8: There's leave and leave. And I know people, I've been in this position myself where I've taken a week off, but the children have still been at school. There have been other demands, other things happen. And in fact, I would almost have preferred to be at home, to be at work. Do you need to somehow encourage your people to actually rest? And that's quite hard to do because you're almost interfering a little bit in their lives.
9: So if you think about it from a big picture perspective, we, on the one hand, ideally want our employees, we want everybody in an organization to be well, firstly, because hopefully we care about them. But secondly, because well people are more productive. Okay. So there's a commercial element to this too. So let's assume there's a bit of altruism and there's a bit of commercialism combined. And the objective is people who are well. In order to support well-being, it's not really rocket science. You don't have to do anything fancy. You need to make sure that people are well-nourished. They're eating well. that they're well hydrated, that they're doing moderate exercise, but most of all, and this is where the science is coming out over and over, is that they get enough rest. You can pull out all the bells and whistles. You can offer these incredible fancy wellness programs with yoga and jogging programs and massages every week. But the thing, the best thing that you can do for your people is to ensure that they are actually getting enough rest overnight and taking time off.
8: I'd rather work twice as many hours than jog. Debbie, the issue around, I mean, one of the things I found in my experience, just as a sort of paid employee, is how important the Christmas break is. And let me just explain why. It's for about three different reasons. The one is its length, okay, but that's not actually the important reason. The important reason is that the rest of my world is on holiday too. So there's no work WhatsApps, there's no expectation, not just from the people I work for, but people in other companies I work with. And I realize that because of what I do for a living, my network of people that I speak to on a regular basis outside the company for which I work is probably larger than most. But most of us will have people who work for companies in our field that we talk to all the time, and they don't know when you're on leave because they don't work at your company. How important is it to encourage people to make sure they get that Christmas break? I found over the years that if I don't get that, the rest of the year is actually a disaster, and it's become more and more important to take those 2 or 3 weeks off, particularly at that time. Otherwise, it's not really going to be a holiday.
9: Yes. So I have to agree with you 100%. And this is the issue around synchronous leave. Taking time off the rest of the year is essentially asynchronous. You're taking time off, but everybody else is still working, and so you're still going to feel the pressure. There is this absolute magical, let's just call it 1 week really, between Christmas and New Year, where the world really does take a breather, except perhaps in the US, where I'm located right now. But nevertheless, having that synchronous time off is the moment for the world to pause. And yes, if you can extend it to 2 weeks, maybe a little longer, how much the better, because that really means that you have none of the pressure, none of the guilt, none of the shoulds. Everybody is just actually taking a break, and it is the magical time to take leave. I think, of course, there are certain environments and certain industries where they are round the clock, they are round the year, they don't have the luxury of taking that little bit of that week off, and that's unfortunate. But nevertheless, it's where companies can, I think it's an absolute oversight to not just shut down for at least 1 week, if not two.
8: You're not going to get anything done anyway. Debbie Goodman, thank you. Really appreciate that. Very valuable conversation. CEO of Jackhammer Global. If you're sitting down and trying to work out your leave for the year, really a good idea to listen to this podcast again, to send it to someone you know in your family or community who you think might find it quite useful. Managing leave, it really is a skill.
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8: 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Well, Warren Ingram is with us now. He's the financial advisor and co-founder of Galileo Capital. Our topic tonight is getting ready for tax season. If you've got questions about preparing for tax season, you want to put to Warren, 011-883-0702 and 021-446-0567. Your voice notes as well, of course, on 072-702-1702. So tax season opens on the 1st of July. And Warren, before I introduce you properly and say good evening, we thought we should just hear a moment from some real experts on the subject. The Beatles on The Money Show tonight. The song is called Taxman. I think you won't be surprised to hear. Warren came to us, well, came to Peter, really, in a moment of supreme creativity. I suppose
10: inspiration.
8: Inspiration. It's the kind of song you want to beat your head to for the next couple of months.
10: You do, and it's so interesting. It's one of the things that people really want to hear more about, although none of us want to pay tax, we all want to know a little bit more and making sure that we pay what we owe, but can we legitimately save as much as we possibly can? And so I know it's a painful thing. None of us like doing it, but it is coming tax season. And I think there's a little bit we can do now just to get ourselves ready and then when tax season opens, you know, get the filing done and get your return submitted as fast as possible, especially if you think that you can get a refund from SARS. And the only way you can make that process quick is if you're ready and prepared with all the information that they want from you.
8: Okay, so I mean, the first big question is always, because the auto assessment that SARS does, so where you look at the at your tax return and so much of it is already pre-populated, it's got information already filled in, that's been getting sort of bigger and better. So should you wait for that?
10: It's one of those things where the answer is yes, but and the moment I say yes, then the phones go crazy with tax, you know, specialists saying, are you insane? And part of that is that obviously they might not have a job, but I think to give credit to SARS that if people have one salary and they contribute to the company retirement fund and they contribute to a medical aid and that's pretty much their life, then these pre-populated auto assessments actually work pretty well. And so I would say you certainly, you know, if your life is very simple from a tax point of view, then you can probably go with the auto assessment. I have to say though, you like anything in life, make sure you check that auto assessment before you just accept it, because there is always the opportunity that someone's made a mistake or that they've missed something. So, I sound like I'm sitting on the fence. It's a very good idea for a very simple position, but please always check. No system is perfect.
8: Okay. Can SARS miss a few things? And if they do, is that bad for you?
10: Yeah. So what will happen is if you earn, let's say you earn a couple of sources of income. So you might, you might have a main job and a side hustle. And so some of the income SARS won't necessarily pick up through an IRP5. Or something like that, then you might find that already that they won't have all the information that they need, and then in addition to that, if you're in an unfortunate position where you've had a very expensive year from a medical cost point of view, and your medical aid, for example, hasn't covered all of the medical costs, and you have what they call out of pocket medical expenses, SARS won't know that. So you absolutely want to make sure that you're populating that information, because that might limit your taxes to some extent. And equally, if you've made an additional retirement fund contribution, maybe outside of your company retirement fund into your personal RA, just check that it's done, because if it's missed somewhere, again, it'll be a tax saving. And then one which doesn't apply to all of us, but I guess with work from home nowadays is a little bit more kind of widely used now, and that will be if you actually run your home office and it's something that you do spend a lot of time in, then there is the ability for people to actually claim some of those home office expenses. So yes, it's not a critique of SARS's system. None of us want to criticize SARS just before tax season opens, but certainly there will be information that maybe isn't known to SARS and that might be valuable to you to reduce your taxes.
8: And then the other thing with an auto assessment is you need to check it, right? I mean, machines make mistakes, and you need to check it before you accept it.
10: Yeah, and be diligent. You know, it's one of those times when an extra half an hour to an hour of checking your information against what SARS has got, and making sure that everything is correct. If it is correct, then that's fine. Just accept. But if it's not correct, make sure you edit and submit a full return instead to make sure you're getting the most tax saved that you possibly can.
8: Okay. It hasn't opened yet, but what can we do now? What documents should we be looking at gathering now?
10: So the most important for most of us will be your company needs to provide you with an IRP5. And this is the one that shows you how much you've earned through the year, how much tax, they call it PAYE, pay as you earn, how much tax has been deducted, and any other company contributions to your retirement funds as well. And then, as I mentioned, if you have more than one job, making sure that you've got both of those IRP5s. So I think that's one, typically that's probably one of the first things we get. and you know, your employer should be giving that to you as, you know, as soon as to the beginning of July as possible. And then the next one will be from the financial institution. So if you were in the position where you had some money on deposit at a bank, then the bank will need to send you something called an IT3B, and that will that will show you how much, or show you and SARS how much interest you earned and how much your dividend income you received. And that might be a bank. It'll also apply, for example, to a unit trust company or an any other kind of investment platform. And then another one, now we get a bit more complicated, an IT3C, which is what you need if you've sold investments and you might have some capital gains or even capital losses in that situation as well. So those are the main kind of tax forms. But then, you know, if you are contributing to a retirement annuity and to medical aid, then you are going to get certificates from those companies as well. And that's fairly important, especially the retirement annuity one, because the retirement annuity provider is giving that information to SARS and to you. And so if you're not getting an RA tax certificate, it might be that they haven't completed something that, you know, to SARS as well. And that's how you get, you know, probably the biggest deduction most of us will get, the biggest tax saving we will get is to retirement fund contributions. So those are the big starting points, Stephen.
8: Okay, and you also, and this is where you need to be careful about travel as well, because there's your travel allowance, you can use your car for business. And for that, I mean, this is something I've never kept, Warren, I'm ashamed to say, you need a logbook.
10: Yeah, it's a pain for a lot of people because it's quite specific. You know, SARS needs to know, you know, your total mileage for the year in the car, and then you know, what proportion of all of that mileage was business mileage, because it's pretty obvious that, you know, that you can't necessarily in your personal car, you know, only drive 100% of the time for work. You know, sometimes you're going to be driving for personal use as well. And so SARS wants to know, you know, what's the exact mileage that you've done on each trip. So it does become a little bit painful. And then who and what was the purpose? So it's not something that you should be thinking about fudging. You need to have proper data on hand, because that's the kind of stuff that could be checked by SARS. So, you know, make sure you've got your logbook ready. Make sure you've got the starting mileage on your car at the beginning of the tax year and at the end of the tax year. And equally, keep record of any expenses. You know, make sure you've got all the documents. If you did spend money on the car, maintenance or services, etc., you know, that's important as well. That doesn't necessarily apply to everybody. You know, if you don't get a car allowance or you don't travel for work specifically in, you know, generating income, this might not apply to you. But for a lot of people, it is a big expense and a valuable deduction. But just make sure you've got the records. And then, you know, for the Good Samaritans, if you do donations to charities that are registered as public benefit organizations, then you are entitled to get what they call a Section 18A certificate, which shows that you made a donation to a public benefit organization, and that's valuable for getting a deduction as well.
8: We have a question coming through for you this evening on tax season, Warren, on 072-702-1702.
11: Hi, Stephen and Warren. I just want to ask, if SARS has identified you as a provisional taxpayer, is there a way where you can unclassify yourself as a provisional taxpayer? Because the whole provisional taxpayer thing does not work for me as such, because now I must pay my tax consultant 3 times. I must pay them for the first period, I must pay them for the second period, and I must still do my annual tax return. Can you please clarify? So I feel like it was better when I was just doing one return annual, I think they call it annual, and then I only pay the fees once. Now it's like 3 different fees that I have to pay. I know the other one, they said it's optional. I don't have to do the annual one. I think the one that will begin in July. But yeah, I do it anyway because it's pre-populated.
8: Such a good question, actually, because I've come across many people who've asked me that question.
10: Yeah, and the truth is, I'm not clear actually whether you can kind of, you know, re-register yourself from being a provisional back to just an you know, normal taxpayer. You know, a lot of the time you become a provisional because you've earned money away from your salary, for example. So you know, let's say you earned rental income or something like that, or you've become a director of a company. So there are a few instances where you are, you are almost obliged to be a provisional taxpayer. But I'm waffling on that one because I can't think I've ever heard of someone switching back, Stephen, from provisional to the other way, unless they've changed jobs or no longer a company director or something. So I don't know that you can voluntarily do it. And you know, there might be someone who can call in to give us a guidance there. But definitely, I'm going to say I don't know.
8: Okay. Look, I mean, we don't get that very often nowadays. I think there is something to that. We're going to come back in a moment with more from Warren on this, getting ready for tax season, just a little bit ahead of things. 072-702-1702, your questions for Warren Ingram in personal finance.

0: I wouldn't be advertising that one, Brian. Otherwise, you might have a few friends knocking on your door for a loan there. I actually don't know, Stephen. It's a great question. I've never come across someone in that position. I'm wondering if it's a windfall as opposed to, if you're a gambler professionally, that's a different game. But if it's a windfall, I'm not sure that that's going to classify as income. But I'm just going to say I don't know again. I think it might be an answer to a lot of questions tonight.
1: Dinesh has got in touch, by the way, saying how you can deregister as a provisional taxpayer. You apply to SARS, providing you are not earning sundry income. I'm not entirely sure of the definition of sundry, but I presume it's other income. I remember someone saying to me that 80% of your income has to come from one source for you to not be a provisional taxpayer. I'd need to check that.
0: So I mean, I don't know about the 80%, but the reality is, if you earn a salary and you get, you pay PAYE or it gets deducted from one source, and that's it, then you're going to be a normal taxpayer. But the moment you earn, let's just say a majority of your income from a few sources or from a place where PAYE is not deducted. In other words, rent or interest or trading profits, if you're you're a trader or a speculator or something like that. So the moment you're not deducting the bulk of your tax as PAYE, then you are going to be a provisional taxpayer, and it's not something you can choose. The law requires you to be provisional, and as I mentioned as well, that if you're a company director, then again you are a provisional. So unfortunately, if you've started a business, you are going to be a provisional a taxpayer. But if you were running your own business and you earned a lot of interest income and other stuff, and now you've converted yourself back to being an employee at a company, then that would be the way that you could deregister as a provisional and become a normal taxpayer again.
1: Okay, that makes sense. All right, Warren, for a lot of people, the most important thing about tax season is making sure you get all of the deductions. What are some of the ones that people miss?
0: So we've spoken about retirement funds. So just to highlight that, so 27.5% of your taxable income, so whether you're earning a salary or you're earning rent or interest, 27.5% of that can be contributed to a retirement fund for you to get a tax deduction. There is a limit, and it's not going to apply to a huge amount of people, but that's limited to 430,000 rand a year. So that's the first big one, and it's the one that we should really make sure is right on our tax returns. And then your out-of-pocket medical expenses. So just, again, that means what the medical aid didn't pay on your behalf. And those might well be a deduction as well. And then, you can to charities, you can get up to 10% of your taxable salary as a deduction when you contribute to a charity that's registered as a public benefit organization, and they give you that Section 18A certificate. So again, if you want to limit your taxes, you can do that up to a maximum of 10% of your taxable income. And then the home office one, this wasn't really a big one before COVID, but there's more and more people are working from home. If you run a home office and you're in there for the bulk of the year, meaning, or at least a significant portion of your kind of working week and working year, then you might be able to get a tax deduction there. However, please check the rules around that. They're quite specific. And if it's a home that you own, it does have some long-term implications on capital gains tax benefits as well. So if you are in a home office position, I always think, just pay a tax advisor at least for a consultation to see if it's the right tax for you to use the tax break.
1: What happens with a two-pot withdrawal? So when you draw money from your pot, you have to pay tax on it as income because you didn't pay income on it when you earned it. It was part of the allowance. What happens when you make when you remove some of it?
0: Yeah, so this is, I guess it's still relatively new for a lot of people. What will happen is that, if you say I want a portion of my savings pot from my retirement fund, then there should be tax deducted already by the retirement fund on your behalf, and they will look at your previous tax return and see, that let's say your average tax rate was 18% or 20%. And they will then deduct 20% from the amount that you want to withdraw, and they'll pay that 20% to SARS as PAYE, and the balance will get paid to you. And then you'll get an IRP5 to say that this tax has been paid on your behalf. The trick here is that, unfortunately,

0: Unfortunately, sometimes that extra money that you've taken out of your savings pot might have pushed you into a new tax bracket. So actually, you know, instead of now being someone who pays tax at 20%, it might now be 22 or 23%. So you will need to be just careful there that you might still actually owe a bit of additional tax. So unfortunately, the retirement fund provider won't know that on your behalf. They can only, you know, go on last year's history.
1: Okay, a big question. A lot of people sort of wonder about this, about whether you should do your own tax or use a tax practitioner. Plenty of people who will advertise themselves as tax practitioners. When should you do your own, and when do you definitely need help?
0: So I mean, just as an example, I'm someone that you would think I've studied all the stuff. I would do my own taxes, and I pay someone to do my tax, and the reason for that is I am a provisional, and you know, sometimes when you're sitting with fairly kind of complex tax stuff where you might be earning some interest, and you're not sure that you're on top of everything, and you don't want to get on the wrong side of SARS, then making sure that you get someone to help you with your tax returns makes a lot of sense to me. If your life is incredibly simple, so let's just say you're earning one salary and you're pretty comfortable with the basic rules that are required of you that you are required to know, and SARS is doing an auto assessment for you, then by all means just check what the auto assessment has done, and perhaps you don't need a tax advisor. But the moment you're a provisional taxpayer and you're not that comfortable with all of the rules and laws around taxes, I think paying someone to help you with your tax return is probably going to be money well spent. That they are certainly going to be a lot more aware of all the deductions that you can legally make, and equally that the legal traps that you might fall into when you might be making an innocent mistake in trying to deduct something that actually isn't right. You know, nowadays the penalties for making mistakes are quite high, and you can't just claim ignorance. You know, so I think happy to pay for that.
1: Warren Ingram, thank you so much. Really do appreciate it. A certified financial planner and, of course, co-founder of Galileo Capital.
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4: It is 20 minutes before 10 o'clock. Coming up at the top of the hour, we'll get your very latest eyewitness news. Then, before that, we'll find out what's coming up on 702 Music with Kenny Maystreet. But it is a Saturday, which means we end the show in The Literature Corner. And we're talking kiddies books, which I'm always such a big fan of. There's so many beautiful, thoughtful children's books out on the market. And our focus for this morning is another one of those, a book that is intended to teach children about powerful, impactful African women whose leadership, knowledge and contributions have shaped not just South Africa, but it is pan-African. It looks at the African continent. The book is called Brave, Bright and Beautiful Women. It is the work of creative entrepreneur, digital project manager and storyteller Tsireletso Moloi. Tsireletso, a very good morning to you. Welcome to Weekend Breakfast.
5: Good morning.
4: Thank you so much for making time for us.
5: Yes.
4: So tell us about where the idea for Brave, Bright and Brilliant Women came from. This is your debut children's book, yeah? Tell us about the story of this book.
5: I think it came because I come from a very matriarchal family, right? Mm-hmm. Like there's a lot of women in my family and I've seen their efforts and, the power that they have. And also I realized that we personify Africa as the motherland, but we hardly let, her daughters shine. We hardly let her daughters lead, or even when they do lead, we don't put it out there the same way we put, the stories of what the men have done. And I felt like it wasn't fair, and we were not honoring, that feminine metaphor that we keep saying about Africa, So I went on a journey where I wanted to, research about different women throughout history and see what they've done, and just also try and then bring that to light and bridge that gap of knowledge, because when we're looking at our history books, we're always learning about what the men are doing and hardly about what the women have done. And yeah, that was the main driver for the book.
4: I want to come back in a moment to the women that you then chose and why all of these women for this book. But I want to talk about the work you do through your Remember Her Press, Remembers Her Press.
5: Africa Remembers Her,
4: Press, yeah, which is your children's publishing imprint.
5: Yes.
4: Tell us about the big idea, kind of the broad idea you have about literacy, history and children's development, which is kind of at the core of the work you do here.
5: I think, obviously, you know, there's been, you know, this drop in literacy over the years because of screens and the digital world. So I think it's important that we bring our attention back to making sure that children are literate and they are focused on learning, right? Without the screens. And I felt like it was important that I started this project. And the bigger picture is basically I would like to do some activations. I think when I did the launch activation at Kingsmead last week, we had like three activities with the kids where they were exploring history through fun play, you know. It's a fun activity, but they're also learning. And I think I want to do more of that. Maybe do school tours. I've emailed a few schools already. Maybe do school tours and have those type of sessions with the kids where they are getting excited about history, you know, and about learning in a fun way. I've always been a practical learner, and I think having practical activities help your brain,
4: retain
5: the information better. Yeah. So that's basically the goal for now. Yeah.
4: So talk to me about some of the women that you then selected, or, you know, how did you choose this list? What about these stories? Why do these women matter so much so that, you know, you put them in this book?
5: Yeah. So initially I wanted to do, I think it was 25 across five categories. So I chose five categories, which was scholars, politics. What was it?
4: I know you have queens.
5: Yes,
4: in
5: I had
4: there.
5: Scholars, queens.
4: Right.
5: I had scientists, and then, I forget the last category. But then, like I said, I started this project in 2016, 2017, and I felt like the research part of it was so much. So in order for me to be able to take these stories out of myself and into something physical like a book, I had to break down that list into 15 women, which was across the three categories that we have, which is the scholars, queens, and the warriors. And yeah, that's how I got to the 15. And then these women, I think I also chose because a lot of our history has been written by people who aren't from Africa. And it was very difficult making sure that I'm getting the right information. So a lot of it was based on who can I actually research properly and get proper information about, versus who I can't. So that was the main part of why they made it to the list.
4: And so I guess in that way, your book then becomes a resource. So if you're saying one of the big challenges was it was hard to find information you felt you could trust.
5: Yes.
4: With these historical figures, then your book, even though it is a children's book, it then becomes a resource. So if someone's looking for their research in Queen Ndzinga,
5: yes,
4: they can now refer to your book as a reference on Queen Ndzinga.
5: Yes, that was a big part of it. But also I wanted it to be, you know, one of those things where they read the story, but also then go about their day and do their own research, you know, because there's a lot more that I didn't add in the book because they are short stories. So, yeah, it was just to ignite that need for the information. Yeah.
4: And in the process of researching these stories, you obviously would have been interested in these women and their story and their impact on history. But I imagine you yourself discovered things about them that you didn't know. Like, as you were researching them, you know, what were some of the things that surprised you about your subjects?
5: Yeah, I think some of it was that there's incredible things that they did, right? Like, for example, there's who's this Empress Tetu Batul, right? She had a lovely relationship with her husband Menelik, you know, but once she had gotten into power, she then took that role seriously, you know, and helped lead the country alongside him. She didn't just like decide that, oh, I'm just going to be the wife, you know, and take up that role.
4: Yeah.
5: She decided that I'm going to take action. I'm going to help lead the country, you know, and she was very instrumental in the Battle of Adwa, where Ethiopia then cemented themselves as the only African country to not be colonized, you know. And she played a really huge role in that, you know. And then you have women like Mme Miriam Tlali, who was a writer, and she's the first Black South African woman to publish a book in English, you know, and she spoke about the injustices that women and Black men and women were facing through apartheid, you know, and those stories needed to be told. It was banned here in South Africa, but she found a way to publish it internationally,
4: yeah,
5: you know, because there was interest, and that actually helped in the struggle and fight for, you know, our freedom as a country, you know. And I think what stood out is that they didn't let their circumstances stop them, you know, from doing what was right and making sure that they had a lasting impact in the world. Mm-hmm. I don't think that was their aim, but yeah, they had a lasting impact either way.
4: So this is a children's book, right? But I always think children's book have a second unintended audience, which is the parents.
5: Yes.
4: And so while, you know, these are stories that kids can then grow up learning, mm-hmm. I think this kind of book, because I read through the book,
5: yes.
4: And there was stuff that was interesting even for me. I thought I knew certain stories,
5: yeah.
4: Like Mme Miriam or about Queen Nzinga. I thought I knew that story.
5: Yeah.
4: But in reading this book, I realized, oh, I didn't know the whole story. So even though this is for kids,
5: yes.
4: It's targeted at young children, it also seems like the kind of thing, as parents read it to their kids, that they will benefit from as well.
5: Yes. I think that was the main aim, because I am an adult and I was learning new things as I was researching, you know. So it is for children, but I think even adults can enjoy it and learn something from it. I also enjoy coloring, which is why I added that element.
4: Yeah.
5: So I think it is very fitting for both audiences. Yeah.
4: And so in addition to the physical book, because it is an actual book, like you said, it's also a coloring book, you're also using TikTok to try kind of extend the book and the stories it tells. Tell us about, you know, the work you're doing on TikTok.
5: On TikTok. Yeah, so like I said, I had a longer list for the book, but I had to cut it down to 15. But I felt like, let me test out the audience before I, you know, publish the book. So I started the TikTok page, which is at africa.remembers. And it's basically covering a whole range of women who are, you know, throughout the categories that I did want to cover in the book, but ended up not. And through that, I think people can learned so much more about so many other women, because as I was doing those mini researches about those women on the platform, I learned so much too. And I was like, I could have added this person, you know, I could have added this one. And then that's when I was like, okay, maybe it could be a series at some point. I could have other books, because there's a whole lot of other women. I think there's over almost 200 stories that I've posted already,
4: yeah.
5: Of different women, and the list is endless.
4: Because that was going to be my next question. Yeah. It feels as though this is the kind of project that is maybe not endless, but it has could have lots of parts to it. So
5: yes.
4: The one that you've written now is part one. You
5: yes.
4: could quite, as you say, 200 stories that you posted just on TikTok. It feels like the kind of thing you could kind of, you know, and
5: expand,
4: also because you're
5: yeah.
4: not, currently you're not limited to a particular country. So,
5: yes.
4: you know, it's not just, for instance, South African heroes mm. or figures. You're kind of quite pan-African.
5: Yes.
4: Would you ever consider kind of, you know, other parts of the global south, or is your specific focus on the African continent?
5: I think my main focus is the African continent because I feel like it's been neglected. So I think it's important for me to focus on Africa for now. We'll see what the future holds, but my main focus right now is Africa.
4: Yeah.
5: Yeah.
4: You mentioned that you launched the book at Kingsmead Book Fair, the official
5: yes.
4: launch. Are you planning other kind of launch events? Are you going to do any readings for kiddies? Any discussions around those kinds of events?
5: Yeah, I'm trying to get those sorted out. I'm planning on doing that. But I feel like with the format the book is in, it wouldn't necessarily be a reading. Just like my session at the Kingsmead Book Fair, it was an activity-based, you know, session where we had activities with the kids, where they were exploring these women and African history in a fun, playful way.
4: Yeah.
5: So the sessions would be like that. I don't think a reading would be helpful. and yeah, so I'm planning on that. I'm planning on, you know, maybe doing some school tours and having those type of sessions at schools, probably libraries as well. Yeah, I'm sending out some communication with them. And
4: if there's some teachers listening, educators that might want to get in touch about the school tours, how do they get in touch with you?
5: They can email me on info@im-multimedia.co.za. The multimedia is a double T instead of T-I. Or they can go on the TikTok, and the link in my bio has some information.
4: Yeah. Where do we find the book if we're looking to get a copy? And just to check, currently it is only available in English.
5: Yes, currently it's in English.
4: Okay.
5: Where do we find it? I would hope that one day I can translate it.
4: Yeah.
5: I mean, we have 11 languages, so currently you can find it on my website, im-multimedia.co.za. But like I said, easiest route, go on my TikTok, link in bio. There's links to the website. And you can get it on Take a Lot as well as Exclusive Books Rosebank.
4: Great.
5: Yeah.
4: Tsireletso, I must thank you very much for giving us your time this morning. It's been a great pleasure having you in the Literature Corner. That is Tsireletso Moloi, creative entrepreneur, digital project manager, author of Brave, Bright and Brilliant Women. 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
1: With the wrap of your eyewitness news, I'm Maki Mulapo. President Cyril Ramaphosa has assured his Kenyan counterpart, William Ruto, that South Africans are not xenophobic. Ramaphosa hosted President Ruto at the Union Buildings yesterday during a state visit to strengthen economic cooperation. The bilateral talks touched on growing concerns surrounding the immigration discourse in South Africa.